0: Humboldt. His party has come under intense scrutiny recently over its funding. In the AFLW, the Giants are hoping for back-to-back wins when they're matched up in a local derby against the Swans. Sydney is contending with a seriously depleted side, with three key players out for tomorrow's match at Marrickville. GWS player Eilish O'Dowd says it'll be a big deal to score against the Swans in their home territory.
1: It's always a really close, competitive game. The Swans have won two games. We've won two games in the local derby. So we're hoping to get back-to-back wins and get a huge crowd out at Henson as well because, yeah, it's always just a massive game.
0: And Football Australia has announced the Socceroos will play friendly matches against Qatar and Jordan in November in the side's final hitouts before January's Asian Cup in Saudi Arabia. The Socceroos will face Asian champions Qatar in Doha on November 13 before travelling to Oman to face Jordan on November 17. Australia next takes to the field in 2 weeks' time for a pair of friendly matches against Brazil in Queensland. Tasmania's weather, fine and mostly sunny. Light winds tending northerly to the population centres, Burnie 17 and sunny, Devonport top of 16 and sunny, Launceston 21 and sunny, and Hobart today 19 and sunny. 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
4: On an absolutely glorious day around Tasmania, and it is great to be talking with you. We are going to be talking very shortly, specifically chooks. Probably a bit going on, I would say, and lots to think about when it comes to your hens, possibly roosters as well, because there's news there regarding rooster amnesties, as a matter of fact. If you've got any questions at all, so many people now having their backyard girls, backyard chooks, a lot to be thinking about. If you have a query, we have our chook expert, Joe Badcock, who's going to be joining you in two ticks of the clock to answer all of your chook questions. 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

0: from the soundtrack to Priscilla, Queen of the Desert. Cece Peniston's finally on 936 ABC Hobart at ABC Northern Tasmania. And it's funny, earlier on this morning I was listening to Australia Wide as I was coming in to work this morning, and they were asking the question in part, is it possible to make another, or could there be possibly another iconic movie made in Australia like Priscilla, the Queen of the Desert, or like Crocodile Dundee? Yes, no, they're saying that maybe all of the money's been taken up currently by them waters coming from overseas to make movies in Australia. And possibly the other question was, is there too much red dirt in Australian movies? Discuss. It's 11 past 10, 936 ABC Hobart at ABC Northern Tasmania. But not right now, from red dirt to chooks. Yes, there's a lot happening in the world of chickens at the moment, and a lot of concerns out there as well. There's been some changes made. What's going on with your backyard chickens? We have our chook expert, Joe Badcock, to join us in just a tick to answer any of your chook questions, and with some important information at the same time too. If you've got a query regarding your chooks, easy to get in touch. Got lots of options. 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
0: At 13 past 10 and joined for Chook Talkback with Joe Badcock, our resident chook expert. Welcome back, Joe.
5: Thanks, Mel.
0: Joe, I bet I can guess, as everyone could, probably the number one topic of discussion around the table, talking with your fellow chook aficionados right now. Yep.
5: Yeah, it's certainly bird flu, that's for sure.
0: It's got to be, yes. But I mean, I guess maybe if we can swap things around, we know that it's here, and we have talked about this before, but I don't think the conversation ever gets old either, and that is some of the safety things, the things that people can put in place, should put in place regarding their backyard chooks. I mean, you've obviously done that yourself.
5: Yeah, so really it's at this point in time you should have your chook shut up, and that's certainly what we've done. So we've tried to make sure that the environments they're in is, you know, completely wild bird proof, and also enough room for them to be healthy and move around with plenty of space.
0: So does that mean completely covering the roof? So having a solid roof for where they are?
5: Mm-hmm. Well, I wouldn't say solid.
0: No.
5: In most cases, we've used tarps just because, you know, it provides covering, so you're not going to get bird droppings, and that's probably, I guess, a little bit paranoid, but also it doesn't allow birds in. So we've got netting and fine mesh. So, you know, stop the smaller birds and just making sure there's coverings over so that nothing can kind of expose them to any potential bird flu.
0: Yeah. Hopefully not a silly question, though I am known for them, Joe. But
5: never a silly question,
0: how important? Well, in our game we say the only silly one's the one you don't ask, so I'm going to go for it. So how important is sunlight and access to sunlight for chooks? Is it important if they don't get that because you are going, you know, you're being as safe as you possibly can regarding bird flu, that would you introduce lighting or something like that?
5: No, look, I don't tend to. I position the tarps so that sunlight can still penetrate the pen, you know, and so making sure that they turned around. So you've got north-facing pens. So, you know, you've got the sunlight coming in, you know, all throughout the day to some degree, and making sure. So for me, I've got the tarps or the coverings so that they're only covering the top part. So, you know, right to the edge, but not down the sides generally.
0: Gotcha. It is 10:15 and we are talking chooks. It's Chook Talkback, our chook expert, Joe Badcock. If you've got a question, you can call in on 1300 222 936, or you can text on 0438 922 936. Let's get into it, Joe. Good morning, Sophie.
6: Good morning. How are you?
0: Oh, look, Hi, Sophie. Super well. Go right ahead with your question for Joe, Sophie.
6: Oh, well, thanks for having me.
0: Oh, it's a pleasure.
6: Four chickens. One of them is prone to getting a mite on their leg. The others seem okay and they don't seem to get it. And I just wondered if, Joe, you have any advice for how to help that one chook and maybe how to mite-proof the coop.
5: Yeah, absolutely. We've got some really very efficient one treatment only option, and that's, you know, just the natural neem oil that you can get from Mitre 10 or Bunnings, just painted on neat with a paintbrush. And do the perches as well, and that'll protect the others in the meantime. But after a couple of weeks, you'll notice it'll all drop off and normal, you know, skin underneath. So you'll get, you know, your normal growth back.
6: Oh, that's good. And do we have to do anything for the nesting boxes?
5: No. Just pop it on the, because they live on the, in underneath the scales, and they make their own, you know, like the, as they reproduce, they create this sort of overgrown kind of scale looking thing, and then they just multiplies from there. But if you cover the perches at night when they're out and about moving around, they'll die from that neem oil.
6: Okay, great. So just paint it on the leg of the chook and on the on.
5: On
0: the perches.
5: And if you do it at night, then no dramas. You don't have to go catching them. So just lift with one hand, lift their breast, and then, you know, get the paintbrush in under on their legs. You don't even have to be too fussy about it. I had some that I treated years ago that were really bad that I brought in into a separate pen, and I just paintbrushed their legs as I brought them in. And then, you know, 3 weeks later, you wouldn't even know.
6: Well, that's a bit easier than chasing them around the yard.
5: Yeah, and, you know, and a lot of people do the whole Vaseline treatment over and over again, and it's so, like, I don't have time for that.
6: Well, actually, yeah, I've tried Vaseline before, and that's what made me wonder, because I thought, oh, gosh, I am Vaselining these chickens' legs. There's no improvement.
5: Yeah. So, well, and it doesn't, it just uses a smother technique. It doesn't actually treat, like, the insect.
6: Okay. Fantastic. Oh, thanks very much for your help. That's
5: no worries.
0: Easy peasy.
5: Yeah, let us know how you go.
6: Bye.
0: All the best, Sophie. Bye-bye. We are talking chooks on 936 ABC Hobart and ABC Northern Tasmania. If you have a chook question for our chook expert, Joe Badcock, you can call in on 1300 222 936. You can text in on 0438 922 936, and it's 10:18, and Joe, look, we've got a text in from Julie from Mole Creek, which is quite a long text. I'll just paraphrase, if you don't mind, Julie, but it does regard bird flu, and I guess asking those questions around those owners who it's not where it's not practical to completely lock their flocks away, or their few chooks away. And also, you know, obviously Julie's hoping that there'll be a vaccine at some stage of the game very soon. And as I gather it, there is a vaccine, but I'm not sure about, you know, domestic chook owners actually being able to access something like that at this stage of the game. But, you know, is there anything else you can do? Or I guess it's just if you can't lock them away, it's just remaining hopeful, I would suspect.
5: Yeah, look, there is things you can do. So for a start, making sure that the birds can't access their feed and water. So you may have to actually put that away and either just feed them when you open up in the afternoon as they go in, then, you know, fill up your feed and shut them in. If that's, I don't know, depending on what the situation is. Otherwise, you can use treadle feeders. So train the chooks to treadle feeders. It only takes a few days. If you've not already used that technique, and that sort of reduces the amount of birds that are coming in accessing, you know, feed. So you're reducing your risk. And also with the vaccine, I have heard for domestic poultry owners that the vaccine won't be available. It will only be available to rare species and protected birds that they're trying to look after. And the reason being is that they, you know, unless it's a controlled environment, it's done properly, then I guess the government risks people, you know, poultry masking and, you know, evidence that the bird flu is about. So with vaccines, they might actually get the bird flu but not exhibit many symptoms, in which case, you know, that they won't know what's happening. And so the government needs to, you know, keep track of where it's about.
0: Gotcha.
5: I hope that makes sense.
0: Yeah, no, that does. That's really good guidance. 1300 222 936 is the number to call if you have a chook question for Joe Badcock at 21 past 10. Is that a chook in the background?
5: That's one of my Belgian dambers.
0: There you go. We're bringing the colour and movement on Chook Talk back this morning. We do have a question from Glenn in Brighton who has said, I have two chickens that apparently have water belly. Now, that's something I've never heard of. Apart from waddling about, they're happy and not picked on. The treatment I read involves a syringe and quite invasive and won't necessarily solve the problem. So I have let them be. Is there anything else I can do? Asks Glenn. I think the first thing I want to know is, what is it?
5: Yeah, I haven't had any with it before. I'm trying to think, is water belly, that might even be a fungal infection. So I'm just not sure, to be honest.
0: No, that's okay. I was going to say that absolutely, completely new one on me, and I'm already madly on the Google trying to find out.
5: Yeah, I'd be keen to know,
0: is.
5: Mel, once it's saying, I can't really access Google right now.
0: No, basically saying where the fluid builds up in the abdomen, making the belly feel like a large water balloon.
5: Yeah, but I'm just not sure of the cause. Is it because of fungal infection?
0: No, heart disease and hypertension is what I can see.
5: Okay. Yeah. Well, if that's the case, then, yeah, leave them be. You know, I mean, you know, not much you can do. You can't start them on cardiac meds, I suppose, can you?
0: Well, not that I'm aware of. It might be a question for the vet, really, when push comes to shove.
5: Yeah, possibly.
0: Yeah. 22 past 10 on 936 ABC Hobart and ABC Northern Tasmania. We're talking chooks with our chook expert, Joe Badcock. Megan's in Margate. Hello, Megan.
5: Hi, Megan.
7: Hello. Hello. Hi, Joe. Hi.
0: Hello. Hi. How are your chooks going?
7: Yeah, well, look, we've just put them in a pen last night. So the roofs are covered and we've just used wire panels and put netting over it, but they've got their feathers in a knot about the whole affair.
5: Absolutely.
7: And they're all standing in one corner looking really discontent. Now they will get out of this funk soon, will they?
5: Oh, probably not for a while, but you can provide some distractions. So what I'd suggest is you get a bale of hay, pop that in there, that'll give them something to do. Maybe throw a bit of chaff around, you know, just stuff that can keep them distracted that's not going to cause them to become, you know, like fatty liver or anything. So you don't really want too many sunflower seeds because they're not moving around the same.
7: Distractions, that's a good thought.
5: Yeah, so just be careful with the feed. Just make sure that they've just got a good high-quality feed that doesn't have too much of anything in particular. But yeah, so if you've got to put a swing in there, maybe you can hang a cabbage, you know, things like that to kind of keep them busy.
7: Oh, okay. Oh, that's good. And is there any, that's great advice. Is there any sort of recommendations as per like square meterage for each chook or, I mean, we've used these panels that you see around builders use isolate areas. And we've got 6 of them all joined together, and we've got 5 chooks.
5: So how much space is that approximately?
7: The panels are 2 metres each, so that's 2, 4, 6.
5: Yeah, that's
7: about 10 square metres.
5: Yeah, that's pretty good. Yeah, for that many chooks. Yeah.
7: All right.
5: Yeah. So, you know, that'll be okay long term. I wouldn't go too much smaller because, you know, they're going to have to be in there for quite quite some time.
7: Yeah, so maybe along the way we might extend it. Yes, all right.
5: Yeah. Okay. So you're planning of perches and maybe a table and a few different things like that to kind of keep them busy, different heights so they can get away from each other if they're getting sick of each other, you know, that kind of thing. Same as having, a, you know, a group of teenagers in that space.
7: Yeah.
0: Giving teenagers perches. I'd like to see that.
7: Oh, that's so great. All right then, Joe. Hey, look, thanks so much. That's great because we have to look after their mental health, don't we, as well
5: that's
7: as
5: right.
7: our
5: yeah.
0: That we do. Have a lovely weekend, Megan.
7: Yeah, you too. Thanks again.
0: See great. You. Bye-bye. 26 past 10 on 936 ABC Hobart, ABC Northern Tasmania. We're talking chooks with Joe Badcock, our chook expert. If you've got a question, you can text on 0438 922 936. You can also call in on 1300 222 936, and you can jump onto the ABC Listen app. We've got some texts coming in as well, Joe, and one from great. Libby, who has asked, says, good morning, ladies. Joe, do you have an update on bringing pet chickens into Tassie from Victoria?
5: So as far as I know, there's no restrictions as yet, but personally, I wouldn't be moving anything about right now because the government started, they've stopped reporting on individual cases of bird flu, and they're mostly just reporting on mass wild bird populations that are affected. So we really don't know what exposure there is. A lot of it depends on where you're bringing them from and how well you know the people and what are going to be the exposure points on the way. But I personally wouldn't be moving anything about right now.
0: Probably got a timely question here too from Karen, and I'm going to use your query to segue into another one with Joe. Mm. So this is Karen mentioning, which we see, so I don't know what it's like on the mainland, but obviously it's all over Tasmania, and that is some very, she says, 20 of the plumpest well-fed chooks dumped and often breeding on St Mary's Pass. I mean, they're all over the place where people are dumping roosters, yep. etc., multicoloured specimens, etc. And Karen's asking who's responsible for testing or removing these birds if bird flu is found eventually in the area. I mean, that would be a very difficult one, considering the number of birds that are dumped around the place. And yes, Karen's right, this could be something very risky for our wildlife.
5: Yeah,
0: and
5: absolutely.
0: Don't know. Do you know if there is, I mean, the one thing that we do have or did have is rooster amnesties, but we don't have them.
5: Yes. So it's going to unfortunately fall to councils because no individual is going to take responsibility, I suppose, for those birds. Unfortunately, people dump them because they get roosters that they can't manage anymore in towns and the hatching of chickens. But and previously they've taken those birds, a lot of them, along to the rooster amnesties. But because of the threat of bird flu and, the majority of breeders are involved with these clubs that arrange the rooster amnesties. You know, for biosecurity, they don't want to be running the rooster amnesties or handling birds that may be affected because it could mean, the wipe out of their entire flock.
0: Very true, very true. 29 past 10, I think we've got time for a couple more quick texts that have come in. This is Chook Talkback with Joe Badcock, our chook experts. And a question from Monica, who's in Exeter, Joe, who says, can you feed weeds to chooks?
5: The majority of breeders are involved with these clubs that arrange the rooster amnesties. You know, for biosecurity, they don't want to be running the rooster amnesties or handling birds that may be affected because it could mean, the wipe out of their entire flock.
0: Very true, very true. 29 past 10, I think we've got time for a couple more quick texts that have come in. This is Chook Talkback with Joe Badcock, our chook experts. And

0: you know, chickweed. It's great. Because they call it chickweed because chooks love it and it's safe for them. However, you do need to make sure that it's not below trees where birds are pooing.
1: Yes, so that was part of the question. Bird, what should be, you know, what, how should, could, you know, you make sure that you're managing that side of it too.
0: Yeah. So how can you ensure that, you know, that it's not being contaminated? There's all these things you need to think about. And while we have quite isolated cases of bird flu, I would imagine it's only going to increase the risk as we move through time.
1: Very true. And I like this one from Talia in Sorrel. How do I get my chooks back in the coop at night? It's like herding cats or chooks, as the case may be. I've got visions of Talia running around now trying to herd her chooks back into the coop. Any top tips, Joe? What do you do?
0: Well, if they normally sleep in the coop, they will automatically go back in at dark. However, if you're concerned that you need to get them back in at a certain time because of predators, then take away their food earlier in the day and then open up the coop so that they're hungry and they'll pop in for you. But, you know, if they normally go into roost, they will naturally go into roost.
1: Lovely. And I think we've got time for one more. Sarah in South Hobart. My chooks are laying soft eggs. What can I do?
0: The golden question, isn't it?
1: It is, actually.
0: Yeah. It comes up a lot. Look, my remedy for that is that you probably don't have enough shell grit in there with them. I use fine shell grit and I have it in ceramic bowls on its own, separate from the feed. I don't mix it in with my feed. And some times of the year, particularly right now, certain breeds that I have eat enormous amounts of shell grit, you know, to the point where I'd say they might have about 3 cups a day for about 20 chooks. So, you know, that's a lot of shell grit. And if they're not getting enough of it, then they're going to lay soft-shelled eggs. However, every now and again, you have a chook that just does it all the time for no particular reason. And that's probably due to a fault in the oviduct or something like that.
1: Great advice. And info, as always, Jo. It's been great to chat to you. I'll look forward to chatting next time and I hope your girls stay happy and healthy.
0: Yeah, thank you.
1: And same to all of our chook owners as well. That's Jo Badcock, our resident chook expert. It's 28 to 11 on 936 ABC Hobart and ABC Northern Tasmania. We've got some fascinating Tassie history coming your way very soon. And, well, a medal that has been sought after for a very long time. And it's finally come to light, linked to the orphan schools in Hobart. And also up next, we're going to catch up with Andy Gall. He's presenting Grandstand after 11.
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1: It's 27 to 11, and if you do something more than like three times, is it still a cameo appearance from Andy Gall presenting Grandstand in Chris Rowbottom's stead this morning?
7: Absence, yeah. Well, I think I've done it more than three times.
1: Yes, you have.
7: Over my
1: so it can't be a cameo.
7: Checkered career.
1: So what's it called?
7: I don't know what it's called. an embarrassment. I'm not sure. Coming up on the Grandstand then, we're going to... Actually, what I really want to do is, because we're on the cusp of the cricket season, and I was talking to somebody the other day who has a signed box of matches from a nightclub in the 1990s in Sydney when they bumped into Shane Warne, right?
1: Right.
7: So I suddenly thought, well, how many autographs... autographs of Shane Warne are there on the island? Because he's such an enigma, you know, extraordinary character. But yeah, we'd like to know: do you have an autograph of Shane Warne? And we'll collect all of those.
1: Take a photograph, send it in
7: the program. Yeah, that'd be good. You could probably reach the moon with signed bits.
1: What would an autographed box of matches for Shane Warne be worth?

0: Well, since we've been talking, it's probably gone up in value. No, I wouldn't be surprised.
1: You keep talking. I'm going to just jump on eBay for a sec.
0: I love the fact that it's a box of matches as well. It sort of speaks of a time.
1: Well, it's one of those things that whatever you've got to hand,
0: yeah,
1: isn't it really?
0: And with Shane, it would have been a box of matches.
1: Box of matches? Well, exactly. Yeah, probably.
0: There take
1: was,
0: those.
1: There
0: take
1: was
0: those.
1: A time or a beer coaster.
0: Yeah, or a dart. You may have one of his cigarettes. Yeah. So we'll talk about that. If can, also a lot of local footy going around the state with finals. Some extraordinary teams that have reached the finals this season that have been fallow for like 8 or 9 years or something. We're talking to you, Tigers, in Hobart. Also, we've got Pickleball, Ange Green, who's Australia's number one ranked over 50s women's singles player and number five ranked.
1: Are you
0: women's
1: allowed
0: doubles.
1: To play pickleball if you're not over 50?
0: There's a film out, isn't there? Have you seen any film? I can't remember the name of it now, but it sort of pokes a little bit of fun at pickleball. But, I mean, it's a huge sport.
1: I only say that because I was having a chat or to someone talking about, you know, fitness and doing bits and pieces, and I was saying that, you know, there's pickleball, which occurs only across the road from me, as a matter of fact. So I'm going to go and play pickleball.
0: Can you hear them, by any chance?
1: And this is the thwat, thwat. The bit, no, I can't actually, funnily enough. But yes, and their reply was something along the lines of, well, you know, that's what you go and do once you reach a certain age.
0: But it's, everybody's doing it. I think it's only you and I that aren't playing it. I've played it a couple of times, actually. Also, Mitch Owen. Go talk to Mitch Owen. He of the Hobart Hurricanes. He of, epic performances, batties in T-Mag behind glass from the 2025 BBL final when he got 108 runs. It's like 48 balls. So go talk to him on the rim, the precipice of yet another season with the Hobart Hurricanes. So we'll talk to Mitch Owen. Also some archery, Cameron Potter. There's a big archery competition that's going to be here next month, which is a national competition. So we'll talk about the archery scene in Tasmania and a little bit of croquet as well. And Alex Stevens, a 16-year-old swimmer who's been breaking all the records.
1: Excellent. Covering it all in Grandstand with Andy Gall after 11 o'clock. Do not miss it if you love your sport. It's 11:23. We're going to talk Tassie history, a very special one coming up shortly.

0: From the Vaults and Culture Club and Karma Chameleon on 936 ABC Hobart, ABC Northern Tasmania, with Mel Bush at 19 to 11, and a controversial text from Lauren in Launceston regarding Boy George. Yes, it's a lot of controversy with a few artists around in this day and age with the flux and fraughtness that's going on around the globe. Let's bring it home a little bit closer. I have some very special Tassie history coming your way. The discovery of a rare silver prize medallion and the young woman awarded it.
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0: At 18 to 11, in the early days of colonisation in Tasmania, the life of an adult convict was tough. More so if you found yourself, of course, in one of the several institutions of prisons, best known, obviously, Port Arthur, the female factory in South Hobart. But what if the convict was a young child, a young potentially Aboriginal child who found themselves in the harsh conditions of the orphan schools at Newtown in Hobart's northern suburbs? Well, there may have been the occasional silver lining in the shape of a silver prize medallion awarded to a child for meritorious conduct. Recently, a rare example of this medal, the Lady Denison Prize Medal, was found, and it's now going to be held in the safe hands of the Tasmanian Museum and Art Gallery. A medal that has been long sought after by the friends of the female factory and others from the shadows. It's now heritage listed, that being the orphan school site in Newtown. Diane Snowden is an historian and spokesperson for From the Shadows, the organisation established to remember and honour the children of the orphan schools in the shape of deeply significant statues. And there is some good news on that front too. Diane, welcome back to the program.
5: Thanks, Mel.
0: Di, first up, can you talk to us a little about the who, the why, and I guess the when in association with the establishment of the orphan schools in Newtown, which I gather were the only orphan schools in Tasmania?
5: So the orphan schools were the idea of Lieutenant Governor Arthur, who thought it would be a good idea to remove the children from their convict parents. So the children weren't actually convicts, they were the children of convicts. And he started them in 1828, and they went through to 1879, and about 6,000 children passed through the orphan schools. There was a boys' orphan school and a girls' orphan school on the same site at St John's at Newtown.
0: So when you say they were the children of convicts, so these children in the context of what we consider orphans were necessarily actually orphans?
5: No, they weren't orphans. Most of them had at least one parent living. So they weren't orphans.
0: So this was sort of a situation where, for example, the children were either too old or not able to be kept with the mother, for example?
5: So once the children were weaned, and that could be as early as 9 months,
0: oh, Lord,
5: were deemed to be suitable to be sent to the orphan school.
0: So what was life like for these children, Di?
5: I think it was probably pretty tough. Some of them had come, in the case of Bridget Whelan, whose medal we're talking about, she'd been in the Grange Gorman female convict depot with her mother and then came on a convict ship and then went straight into the orphan school. So her early life was one of institution after institution.
0: It is unimaginable these days. And I just want to talk a little bit more about her in just a moment. But how sick this medal that we are talking about, the Lady Denison's Prize Medal, which was awarded at the orphan schools, how significant is the discovery of this medal, Di?
5: It's amazing. It's hugely significant. I founded the Friends of the Orphan School in 2007. And virtually since that time, we have been looking for an example of the Denison medals and then the Fox's medal, John Fox's medals as well.
0: So it was replaced with the John Fox's medal, is that right?
5: There was a bit of a gap in between, mm-hmm. but John Fox was a former convict who left a significant bequest to the orphan school children, and he had £10 prize and a silver medal for the best boy and girl each year.
0: That would have been an enormous amount of money for those children.
5: Yep.
0: But, you know, I guess maybe what may have been really wanted was freedom, potentially, and the capacity, to live a free life. But I guess they were children and that came with its, you know, additional challenges, let alone their parents potentially being incarcerated as well. So just back to this girl who was awarded this medal, Bridget Whelan. So you mentioned that it was institution after institution after institution. Where did she originally come from? What was her background?
5: She's the daughter of an Irish convict woman, Mary Whelan, who was tried in Kilkenny for stealing clothes. Mary was a widow with four children, but she only brought Bridget with her to Van Diemen's Land. So we know that she's the daughter of a convict. We know that she went straight into the orphan school. They arrived on the Phoebe convict ship in 1845, and she was apprenticed out, so sent to work for Brian Bennett at New Norfolk. The interesting thing is that there was a boy medal and a girl medal. When when Bridget got hers, it was awarded to a boy called Darby McDade. And he's really interesting because he came on the convict ship with his father. Most of the children came with their convict mothers, mm-hmm. but there's a small group of boys that came from Ireland in the early 1840s.
0: So they were both of Irish heritage?
5: Yep, they were. Mm.
0: Wow. And so therefore, if this is the first of these medals that you've come across, although obviously been on the lookout for a very, very long time and talking to the significance of this medal from the orphan schools in Newtown. Now this one has been found. If it was awarded annually to a boy and a girl, sort of, you know, best boy and girl at in the school, I take it. Are you confident there's more medals out there, Di?
5: There must be, but we haven't found. This is the only one that we've found. Yeah. So the Denisons left in 1854 and that's when their medal stopped. And then John Fox died in 1859. So there's a little bit of a gap. But his medal was awarded up until 1879. Mm. So, they must be out there and we'd really love to hear from anyone who knows of them.
0: How would people contact you, Di? What's the best way of going about that if someone's going, oh, hang on a moment, I've got one of these. Do you know, have you actually seen this medal?
5: So
0: seen a photograph?
5: It's been photographed. I saw it on the Tasmanian History Facebook page, but I haven't seen it.
0: I was going to say,
5: from that photograph, yeah.
0: Some people may have these things, may have collections, but not really know what they are.
5: Yeah.
0: To be able to say, oh, well, I've got something that's very important here.
5: Yes.
0: I need to pass this on. So, yes, jump on. If you haven't seen it and you think you may have something along these lines, go on to the Tasmanian History, which is always fascinating, Facebook page, have a look at the photograph and see. So, sorry, once again, to contact from the Shadows, Friends of the Orphan School, just online, would that be the best way to go about it?
5: Yeah, I think that's probably the best way to do it.
0: Yeah.
5: So secretary at orphanschool.org.au and From the Shadows. If they go to the From the Shadows Facebook page, there's a link there to admin at From the Shadows.
0: Great.
5: And that's probably the best way of doing it.
0: I'm jotting these things down. Now, speaking of From the Shadows, that is the organisation that you're associated with that remembers the convict children, like the Bridget Whelans of the world, from the orphan schools, raising funds for the wonderful statues of women and children convicts. Many would remember the absolutely devastating news, Di, that the statues of the young boy and the young girl at the Newtown site had been all but completely destroyed. You've had a very long journey since then, but finally, there's some good news, Di. Can you tell us just a little bit about the work that you've been doing to restore those works and where things are at now?
5: So, I mean, it was really heartbreaking when the statues were stolen and destroyed in April last year. We've been fundraising since then. And fortunately, Rowan Gillespie, who's the world-renowned Irish sculptor who's done the statues of convict women and children in Hobart, still had the mould of the children. So he was able to recreate it. It arrived in Hobart in May, I think, and it's been in storage since then. And we're having an unveiling in a different location, but still at St John's Park on the 4th of October. So yes.
0: They have been recreated as they were?
5: Not as they were. They've been slightly modified to make them more secure.
0: But there were some remnants of that little girl statue, as I understand it.
5: We haven't recovered the boy statue, but we did recover the fragments of the girl's statue. And Troy Langman from Hobart Mint has made those into commemorative medals, and we're launching those on the 9th of November. So there'll be a permanent reminder of what was there before in these medals.
0: That is incredibly special, isn't it, that mm-hmm. something has been able to be redeemed from an act like that. And so, therefore, off to Government House, Di.
5: We're launching them at Hobart Mint.
0: Oh, at Hobart Mint, okay.
5: But Her Excellency is launching them at Hobart
0: imagine.
5: Mint. So it's all very exciting. We've come a long way since April last year.
0: You really have. And for those people who would like to support the work that you do, can they die? And how might they do that?
5: Well, they can have a look at the Friends of the Orphan School website. There's also information on the Female Convict Research Centre website. And, of course, there's From the Shadows website as well, and Facebook page. It's probably the easiest ways to do it through that, and the message will eventually get to me.
0: And there is some fascinating information for you to read there too on our history and our convict history, that of the children too. Diane Snowden, it is always a pleasure and always fascinating to talk to you. I really appreciate it.
5: Thanks, Mel.
0: Have a lovely weekend. Di Snowden there, who is an historian and spokesperson for From the Shadows. And some great news there, too, as a matter of fact. Finding the Lady Denison Prize Medal, the first that has been found, though there are more out there. And as you heard from Di, if you think that's something you might have in your collection somewhere, where maybe in a box at the back of a cupboard, don't know, down in the basement, then do get in contact with the Friends of the Orphan School. They would love to know more about that. They really would. It's 6 to 11 on 936 ABC Hobart and ABC Northern Tasmania. Coming up after 11 o'clock, Grandstand with Andy Gall.

0: one for the Eagles' biggest fan base out of the United States. That's us. Well, not Tasmania, Australia more generally. It's been great chatting with you. Have yourself a wonderful weekend. Thank you too to the program's producer, amazing Grace McCallum. It's news time, 11 o'clock.
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4: Good morning, Clancy Barlin with ABC News. A sustainable tourism expert says a drop in short-term overseas travellers to Tasmania last July compared to the same time last year is partly due to cost of living pressures and conflict in the Middle East. The Australian Bureau of Statistics has released new figures which show temporary visitors to Tasmania have dropped 19.3% in the month of July compared to the same time last year. Professor of Sustainable Tourism Futures Anne Hardy says there are multiple contributing factors.
5: The mounting cost of the living crisis. We've also had seen a lot of middle income and also middle to upper sort of redundancies, and that has also impacted the ability of people to travel. People are suffering in terms of the amount of disposable income that they have.
4: The Tasmanian government is calling for community consultation on a proposal to reduce the opening hours at certain Service Tasmania service centres around the state. Under the proposed changes, five centres would have their opening hours reduced. The Queenstown Centre would be reduced by around 16 hours, Campbelltown by around 8 hours and Oatlands by 5 hours. Whitemark and Currie centres would have their hours halved. The government says data shows demand at these five centres is significantly less than the current opening hours. Consultation opens on Monday and will run through to early October. Optus has apologised for a phone network outage yesterday that impacted 000 calls, leading police to conduct welfare checks. Yvette Gray reports.
6: Optus says it became aware of the issue at 1:30 yesterday afternoon, where some customers in Victoria, South Australia, Tasmania and the Northern Territory experienced intermittent call dropouts. The telco says the outage was resolved in 1 hour and 16 minutes. In Victoria, 41 000 calls were impacted. Victoria Police says its officers conducted welfare checks on the affected calls and there were no adverse outcomes or issues of note. Optus says it's still working to determine whether calls were able to connect to a different network during the outage, and it expects this will be established in coming days.
4: Overseas, New Delhi is hosting the 18th BRICS summit this weekend with a highly anticipated meeting between the leaders of India and China. Iran's president is also expected to attend the gathering, which brings together voices from the global south. The agenda includes talks on strengthening trade and political cooperation within the bloc. The director of the Global South Program at the Quincy Institute, Sarang Shidor, says the bloc has expanded in the last few years.
7: Going from 5 to 10 core members and adding 10 partner countries. So that's a very significant shift from the 5 members that were there since 2011 until about 2024. But with that expansion, of course, have come growing pains.
4: The Democratic Republic of Congo has confirmed the Ebola outbreak that's claimed over 3,000 lives has spread to the country's northwest. The number of cases nationwide now exceeds 7,000, as the BBC's David Bamford reports.
8: The governor of South Ubangi province said tests have identified the deadly Bundibuyo strain of Ebola. He urged residents to follow strict prevention measures, including regular hand washing and avoiding gatherings. So far, one death has been confirmed. South Ubangi borders the Central African Republic and Congo Brazzaville. It becomes the 7th province to be affected by Ebola. All the others are in the northeast. Controlling this latest outbreak in Congo has proved difficult because of its weak health infrastructure. Vaccine trials have begun, but mass manufacturing is still some months away.
4: Officials in the US state of Tennessee have agreed to rename Nashville Airport after singer and songwriter Dolly Parton, who died last month. The city and the state have both agreed with a petition to rename it after her. It's the first time one of America's 50 busiest airports will be named after a woman. And in sport, two-time Olympic champion Jess Fox has won her third K1 World Cup gold medal this season at the Canoe Slalom World Cup final in Spain. Fox's time of 93.77 seconds was faster than her heat and semi-final times and knocked sister Naomi Fox out of medal contention. To Tasmania's weather, fine and mostly sunny today, light winds tending northerly across the state. Sunny across all the population centres, Burnie 17, Devonport top of 16, Launceston top of 21 and Hobart a top of 19. Looking ahead to tomorrow, fine until isolated showers develop about the west and north during the late afternoon and evening. Some patchy morning valley fog and north to northwesterly winds. This is ABC News.
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10: Good morning. It's Andy in for Chris Rowbottom this morning. Do get in touch with the program. Your company is encouraged. We're asking this morning because we're on the verge of another cricket season, which will stretch out in front of us. So to celebrate the cricket season about to launch again, we'd like to know, do you have an autograph of Shane Warne? Shane Warne autographs, please. How many are there on the island? We were speaking to somebody in the week who said that they've got a signed book of matches from a nightclub in Sydney in the mid-90s, where, strangely enough, Shane Warne was residing there. So he's got an autographed box of matches of Shane Warne in a nightclub in Sydney. So autographs of Shane Warne across the island, please. How many can we register before we disappear like breath off of a mirror at midday today? 0438 922 936 is the text. Phone number 1300 222 936. We're going to be racing around. Excited like children around rock pools. Different fascinations in this hour for sport. Archery, we're going to explore the world of archery. Croquet, pickleball. Got cricket. Mitch Owen is going to be talking to us in a few moments. He, the hero of the 2025 Big Bash campaign. And also a little bit on the Tassie Devils as well. But there's lots of local footy that we need to shine the torch on this morning, and helping us do that, we should be able to speak to Josh Munting, who is the president of Hobart Football Club, the Tigers. Should be on the line. Good morning, Josh.
11: Good morning, Andy.
10: Good morning. You don't have a signature of Shane Warne by any chance, do you?
11: I don't have a signature of Shane Warne, but I do have a photograph with him from the Test match in Hobart.
10: I told you, they'd be everywhere. Oh, yeah, he was great there. A friend of mine's got a photo with him. He saw him again during the COVID ashes, and he was on Elizabeth Street, and he had a photo with this person's son, and you can see that he'd been smoking a cigarette. He had the cigarette behind his back for the signature. All right, all good. Hey, Josh, big day for the Tigers today.
11: Yeah, massive day for the Hobart Tigers. It's our first grand final in 23 years, so something to be excited about.
10: How many years again?
11: 23. So 2003 was the last opportunity we've had to be in the big one. So,
10: why such a drought? What's been happening?
11: Well, we've had a challenging sort of period over the last few years, and we've sort of been able to turn around as a club. So 2023, the club sort of wasn't able to field a senior men's program, and things were looking pretty dire. And over the last few years, we've worked really hard to get some quality individuals involved with the club, to grow the club, to return to an under-18s and a senior women's program, and to try and get back to some success that we know our supporters and members really deserve. So
10: it's been some great comments on social media. I've been enjoying reading some of those this morning. Things like, congratulations on the year, boys. You've made all Hobart people proud. Good luck today. Eat 'em alive, Tigers. And, basically, the serving on a plate is going to be Signet. What do you reckon? What's Signet season been like?
11: Signet have been the benchmark of the competition for a long period of time. I think they come in today for their seventh grand final. But I don't think they've seen the Tigers at their best just yet. So I think there's the opportunity there for a little bit of an upset and a bit of a fairy tale that people would be pretty excited to see.
10: Important as well. So, Josh, how long have you been president of the Tigers?
11: So this is my sixth year. I started in the role in 2020.
10: Yeah. And so are you starting to see, is there some kind of momentum that's building based on what's happening with their soon-to-be AFL team? Is there some credence in that it's helping with the generation of more interest in the sport?
11: Well, I think we're seeing at junior level, we've got a small junior program, but we're seeing a massive excitement in schools and

0: young kids wanting to play footy and sort of seeing that opportunity as a pathway through the Devils.
1: Yeah.
0: It's been pretty incredible. Some of the Devils games this year, I've had the opportunity to attend a few and we're not playing. They've been phenomenal for footy in Tassie, so we're all pretty excited about that too.
1: Are you down at the Hobart Oval at the moment?
0: Yeah, just standing behind the grandstand at North Hobart Oval. So the reserves have just kicked off. So if there's any sort of commentary in the background...
1: No, that's nice. No, we like that. So kick off for the big game, SFL Premier, Hobart versus Cigna is at 3:15 this afternoon. Get yourself down. How much does it cost to get through the turnstile?
0: I think it's $15 for adults, so pretty good value. There's a few games on between now and then too, so if you get down early, there'll be plenty of seats here still.
1: Any merch? Yes. Have you got some merch? I do like a bit of merch. Can I get a jersey? What can I get?
0: We'll have some caps for sale on the day as well, if anyone wants. We're setting up in the Kazali stand, so there'll be face painting for young Tiger supporters. Nice. Lots of junior sort of kids running around with a Tiger mascot on. It should be a really exciting day for the club.
1: It's a big... I mean, there's a lot been happening. Last week, Queenstown, lovers of gravel, beat Somerset in the Darwin Football Association's grand final. And that was a big upset as well. Also in the NWFL, Devonport are into the grand final against Ulverston. And they're going for six senior flags in a row, which would be unprecedented. Ulverston actually won five in a row in the 90s. So that would eclipse that. How many? So who won last year? Did Signet? How many have Signet won? Are they the ones to beat?
0: I think Signet have won four in the last 6 years. They were sort of favourites last year, and Huonville Lions got the job over them in the big game. So with the big second half. So.
1: All right. Well, look, it sounds like it's going to be a great atmosphere down there. And so good to... That's the beauty with a team, isn't it? When you follow them through thick and thin, the good times and the bad, and then you're back after quite a hiatus, really.
0: Yeah, and it's sort of amazing. The amount of messages of support that we've had as a club this week and just some of the long-term supporters are so excited to see the club back on its feet and, you know, competing for the trophy on that day in September. So it'd be pretty exciting if we can manage to pull one upset off.
1: Fantastic. Hey, Josh, thank you for taking time to talk to us today.
0: Thank you very much.
1: And enjoy the day. That's Josh Munting, who's the president of Hobart Football Club. They take on Cygnet at the North Hobart Oval. Kickoff is at 3:15 this afternoon. So lots of finals around the state. If we've not mentioned one you're going to, do get in touch and we'll give it a mention on the radio this morning. 0438 922 936 is the number to text with that. And now, as you may have heard in the week, there's been a little bit of controversy. The Tassie Devils have landed another major sponsor. The data centre Firmus signed on for a six-year partnership alongside some other big names. But with data centres attracting criticism around energy use and the environmental impacts, is this a sponsorship that could divide supporters? ABC's Leon Compton spoke with Brendan Gale in the week, Tassie Devils CEO, and began by asking, is this sponsorship a good idea?
2: How hard was it to come to Excision to accept money off Firmus?
3: Well, most partnerships require extensive consideration, and clearly there's a financial investment involved here. It's a serious... well-capitalised company, and we're a not-for-profit business, but it's an expensive exercise to participate in the AFL. So clearly that is a consideration, but it goes much deeper than that. And, you know, there needs to be sort of alignment of values and first principles. And from our point of view, this is a Tasmanian-born company. It's a Tasmanian company that's embraced a serious, you know, global mega trend, which is, you know, AI, data storage infrastructure. It's backing a homegrown club. It's a six-year commitment, so they're in for the long term, backing this club for the long term, and like our other established partners, there's a real alignment as well. So a number of considerations, and clearly you're mindful of community concern, and there's forums for dealing with that, but a number of interests need to be taken into account before you land an ultimate position.
2: So you're absolutely right. It is a global mega trend, of that there is no doubt. But there is also significant debate and in some cases opposition to the rise of AI data centres. And you've created potentially a situation where people will want to cheer their footy team but potentially be protesting against the presence of one of your major sponsors in their community. Is that a difficult position to take?
3: Oh, look, it's something we're certainly mindful of. And there's a place, as I said before, there's a place for, consultation. And I would imagine our members, our fans might object to a whole range of different partners for various reasons. I'd imagine there'd be a lot of people who are quite supportive of the club and this partnership and what it means and a business that's back in Tasmania. So you need to be mindful of it, but, our purpose is to deliver a football club that competes in the biggest sport in the country in the AFL, and we need to support that and resources and make people proud. But we need to keep moving forward. So we made the decision on that basis.
2: How much is the deal worth?
3: Oh, look, I'm not going to say as commercial in confidence, but let me just say as a major partner, it's a significant investment. It's a 6-year investment. Those things are commercial and confidence.
2: Where will people see the branding of Firmus? Is it going to be? It's sort of that prominent. What is it? Top over your heart, so top left position of the jumper as you're wearing it. Is it that level of sponsorship? Where will people see it?
3: No, they'll see it on our shorts, on our coach's polo. It's a short, so it's appropriately benchmarked for what we call a commercial asset of that nature.
1: That was ABC's Leon Compton speaking earlier in the week with Brendan Gale, Tassie Devils CEO, over the data centre. Firmus is signing on for a 6-year partnership alongside some other big names. This is a text came through. It says, Andy, the deals between Firmus and the Devils and the Jack Jumpers and the Jewels has got greenwashing written all over it. What if, for any reason, the data centres aren't built, completed, or has the Emperor signed us up on the back of yet another envelope that is straight out of the Live Golf playbook? Of course, Live Golf has collapsed as well. That was announced in the week too. So, yeah, your thoughts, please. Welcome. 0438 922 936 is the text. Phone number 1300 222 936. I used to like with my soccer team back in the UK called Lincoln City. It's Saturday, apparently. I've been saying it's Friday. My soccer team, Lincoln City, back in the UK, when they were really low down in the lower leagues, some of their sponsors were really humble, like Dave's Sandwich Bar. Whereas nowadays, they're quite high up. They're in the Championship now, so there's, I don't know, some insurance companies got hold of them. But I used to quite like the humble sponsorship that was on team shirts. We'll look at some of the younger generation that are getting involved in football and certainly with the Devils training programme next here on ABC Radio Hobart, ABC Northern Tasmania. It's 17 minutes past 11. Andy in for Chris Rowbottom today.
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1: 15 minutes past 11. Good morning. Thank you for your company today. Andy in for Chris Rowbottom. So we've heard plenty from adult Tassie Devil fans. We've heard from players, coaches, reporters. But it's also nice to hear from future Tassie Devils. And Kobe is part of the Devils Pathway programme. He's also an ABC Haywire Tamar Valley Storyteller winner. Kobe says that every time he laces up and runs out onto the footy field, he thinks of his late nan and hopes to make her proud.
7: I was at the MCG, surrounded by the liveliest atmosphere I'd ever experienced. It hit me that this was way bigger than it looks like on TV. I couldn't believe how many people there were. From that day on, all I wanted to do was chase that feeling, playing on the field, feeding off the crowd. Recently, I made the state pathways, and it finally felt like all my hard work was paying off. It was one of the proudest moments of my life. It wasn't about proving anything to anyone else. It was about proving something to myself. Footy isn't the only thing that gives me that feeling. With woodwork, I can spend hours creating something, then stand back and look at the finished product for just as long. In that moment, I know I've succeeded. That feeling matters to me. but it hasn't all been easy. Right before I represented my state in footy, I lost my best friend and biggest supporter, my nan. Putting on the jersey was bittersweet. I felt happy, sad, disappointed, proud. I kept asking myself, how am I going to do this without her? She was the kind of nan who never missed a grandkid's special moment. She was meant to come on that trip. Seeing her empty seat changed everything. I stopped putting my hand up at school, stopped trying in sports, and lost all motivation. At my lowest, I kept coming back to one thought. If I quit now, I'll never know how good I could be. That thought stayed with me and motivated me. I turned to music to help get my emotions out. I wrote a song about Nan and began to process what had happened. I started doing what I loved again. It helped me find myself. I made a wooden frame from beautiful timber to hold my Nan's funeral booklet and placed it beside my bed. I started talking to her every morning and night. I figured Nan always found a way to be there and help. So why would that change now? Rebuilding that connection helped me start scoring goals again, on and off the field. Now I know I'm even more capable than I ever thought. And that young boy in the MCG, he still has a shot at making the crowd roar.
1: How good is that? That's Kobe, one of the Haywire Tamar Valley winners. And there's more than 30 young people from Northern Tasmania who have shared parts of their lives with us. And you can read and listen to all of their stories online. Just search ABC Haywire. So that's Kobe. Tamar Valley talking about how much he loves playing footy. And there's some more comments coming through. We played a little bit of the interview at the beginning of the show with Brendan Gale, Tassie Devils CEO, over what some are seeing is the controversy of the data centre Firmus signing on for a six-year partnership alongside some other big names. This is from Mark. Mark says, end of the day, all they are after is money. This is from Pete. Says, so far as I'm concerned, they're getting in bed with the devil. No pun intended, says Pete. Joe, the cynic, mentioned earlier that he thinks it's an example of greenwashing. What if for any reason the data centres aren't built, completed, or has the Emperor signed us up on the back of yet another envelope that is straight out of the Live Golf playbook? Your views, please. 0438 922 936 on the text phone. 1300 222 936. It's 22 minutes past 11. ABC Hobart, ABC Northern Tasmania. It's local grandstand. And very special person, Mitch Owen, is going to be speaking to us ahead of the cricket season. He's on next.
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1: Good morning. Thanks for your company. A lovely sunny morning across the state. Hope you've got a lovely weekend ahead of you. And we should be able to speak to Mitch Owens on the line. Good morning, Mitch.
11: Good morning. How are you?
1: This is good. Very good. I've been excited about talking to you ever since, well, ever since forever, really. And the the epic moment when you scored that extraordinary 108 runs off 42 balls in the Big Bash final of January 2025. How many times have you watched it? It's just you and I talking. How many times have you watched it?
11: A few times. Won't lie to you. It was a pretty cool moment, and it feels like it was a fair while ago now. It's we're rolling around to the second season since that season, so. Yeah, I'm looking forward to another summer in purple.
1: People know where they were with that. I was in the Tarkine with friends, and it was dodgy radio reception, and it kept going in and out, and we'd lose it for a little while, and it'd come back, and you were still batting, and I was like, "Come on, come on, old boy!" And then, and now your cricket bat is behind glass at TMAG as well.
11: Yeah, I think it is. Yeah, I hope it's still up there. I think it was definitely up last summer, and I'm not sure if they've taken it down or it's still going strong. But yeah, it was a pretty cool moment to see that behind the glass and have a little little section of the museum. It's pretty special.
1: No, I'm pretty sure it is still there. I go there every week and press my face against the glass, just like 52-year-old man. What have you been up to then? What's off season? Have you been busy going around the world and batting for each? A variety of different teams or what?
11: Yeah, it's been fairly busy off season. I started in India for the IPL there for a couple of months. Didn't get a game, unfortunately, but it was a great experience. And then off to the US for the MLC, which was great. And then the UK for the 100, now back home.
1: Did you get some games in the 100?
11: Yeah, I played all of those. We didn't do very well, unfortunately. We only won one of them, and it wasn't the best season for me, but great experience.
1: What do you make of the 100 format? Because it sort of sits uncomfortably with some people, and I think they've tried to rebrand it again this season and changed the names of some of the teams. What's your take on the 100?
11: Yes, it definitely took a couple of games to understand the rules and learn the rules, and there's a few little tactical details that you've got to kind of get your head around. But it was fun. It's obviously a bit of a change up to the traditional T20 cricket that we play. So, took a few different, learnings and stuff to think about to get on top of it. But, we saw privatisation come in this year, and I think that's great for the game and great for the 100. And, it was a great tournament.
1: Do you know, you might not be best placed to talk about this, but what's your take on what's happening with the Big Bash franchise? Do you know where that's at?
11: I don't exactly know where it's at. I know from a player's point of view, the push to get it privatised is massive, and it's great for cricket, not only at the top level, but from grassroots right through to the top level. I think it's going to be great with the investment coming in from, these other companies and private investors. So hopefully that can happen at some stage, but there's obviously a lot to play out.
1: Okay, talking to Mitch Owen, Hobart Hurricane, and are you going to be playing in the longer forms of the game for Tasmania as well?
11: So I'm obviously back in Tassie now and stuck into the red ball training. So, I can't wait for the Tassie season to roll around. We've got a couple of one-dayers in just over a week, and then into the Shield games, which will be great.
1: And secured one of the biggest names on the BBL free agent market with Australian leg spinner Adam Zampa. Joining the club. Pleased to hear of that signing?
11: Yeah, very pleased. We've seen what he can do. I think he's the leading wicket taker for white ball cricket in Australia. So to secure him is massive. And been fortunate enough to play with him a few times for Australia. And he's a great bloke. He's going to fit our group so well. And I'm a big believer that that with the quality we have, we can go all the way this year.
1: And some big signings as well from internationally. Certainly Ben Stokes, who's become a bit of a hired gun now. He's gone to Adelaide, I think, hasn't he, to play for them?
11: That's right.
1: Does that excite you? It's important that franchises like the Big Bash have the power to be able to draw in some really top names. Do you?
11: Yeah, well, I think it's very exciting for these sort of guys to come and play in our comp. I guess we saw Bubba Azam last year, and to have Ben Stokes this year and some of the other names going around, it's great. And I think back to the privatisation conversation, I think with that, we're going to have the ability to lure in these big names in world cricket. And I guess it just benefits the product, and the fans get to see this. And everyone gets to enjoy it. And support harder for their teams.
1: And just on the spectator experience, because we see that in so many different sports, people trying to understand how better to create that experience for the spectator. You've been going around the world playing in different franchises, the 100 and that. Did you see, what are you seeing in those environments that we might be able to bring back to the Big Bash?
11: That's a good question, to be honest. I think each tournament has different sort of motivators. I think in the 100, I think the experience is great. I mean, they have live music at most games, and it's more of an experience for the fans. So that potentially could be something to bring back. And then I guess in these other competitions, I guess the US is sort of trying to promote cricket a little bit more to the locals there. So that's got a bit of a different lens on it. But yeah, there's little things each tournament provides that could be used in ours. But I think we're on the right track so far. And with perhaps a bit of private investment, we could look into investing in the experience.
1: Indeed. I won't keep you for too much longer. Thank you for your time, Mitch, this morning on ABC Grandstand. Just quickly, I am interested in breaking America with cricket. Did you feel that it was being embraced, and were there big numbers at the stadiums to watch the cricket in the US?
11: I think it's definitely growing, I'd say. I've been there, this is my second season now, and I think the increase in numbers from season my first season to my second season, I think we're on the right track so far. And with perhaps a bit of private investment, we could look into investing in the experience.
1: Indeed. I won't keep you for too much longer. Thank you for your time, Mitch, this morning on ABC Grandstand. Just quickly, I am interested in breaking America with cricket. Did you feel that it was being embraced, and were there big numbers?

0: So that's going to be great. And obviously, if we can get in to more states in the US, it's going to be, there's going to be more people come to watch.
1: Just before you go, we were asking people ahead of the cricket season, we want to find out how many Shane Warne signatures there are on the island. And people getting in touch saying that they've had boxes of matches with his signature on them when he's bumped into them in a, they've bumped into Shane Warne in a nightclub in Sydney in the 1990s. But have you got a Shane Warne signature?
0: Oh, geez. Personally, I don't think so, but I think maybe at my parents' house there'd be one floating around.
1: A Shane Warne signature. Yeah, that'd be pretty special. Did you get to speak to the guy?
0: I've met him and had a photo with him, but not a proper conversation, no, unfortunately.
1: Do you remember the first time somebody asked for your signature?
0: Not the first time, no. not off the top of my head.
1: My son, who's 12, he went up to you and asked for a signature from you last season. You were very good with him as well. So,
0: that's good.
1: But yeah, certainly with cricketers seem very accommodating. Although Matty Wade, you've got to choose your time to approach Matty Wade.
0: Yeah, he can be a bit faster sometimes.
1: He was coming off after not being very happy about being dismissed. My son went over to get his signature. I went, no, not now. He's not ready.
0: Probably not the best time, but hey, give him a good time. He'll be fine.
1: Lovely to talk to you. And thanks again. The joy that you've given us, even in the short time that you've been a professional cricketer, has been special. So we look forward to more in the future. Have a great season, Mitch.
0: Thank you very much. Thanks for the chat.
1: Take care. That is Mitch Owen talking to us about life back in Tassie, preparing for Red Ball cricket and also for the Big Bash as well with the Hurricanes. It is 27 minutes to midday. Good morning. Andy in for Chris today. And we're going to talk pickleball with a local who's Australia's number one ranked 50-plus women's singles and number 5 women's doubles. In fact, it'll take me a long time to introduce all of her seedings, but we'll let Ange do that herself in a moment.
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1: Well, ABC Northern Tasmania, good morning. It is Local Grandstand with Andy. Lots of sport going on around the state, as you'd expect. Lots of grand finals happening in footy. So whomever you're supporting and wherever you're going, I hope you have a fun day today. Pickleball now. Ange Green joins us in the studio. Good morning, Ange.
7: Morning, Andy.
1: Oh, I knew that you'd have the wrong microphone. Try again.
7: Morning, Andy. Hey. Thanks for having me.
1: There you go. You know, the sweat on the brow. Well, you've just come back from Vietnam.
7: I have indeed, yesterday, in fact.
1: World Cup.
7: Second year in a row, I've had the privilege of putting on the green and gold and representing Australia in the 50-plus seniors competition, one of a few categories there. And first time playing pickleball in Asia, and wow, I thought we were pickleball mad. They are crazy.
1: So in Vietnam, when you say they're crazy, what examples did you give of the craziness? Is it just so intense?
7: It is just so intense, and we have a little microclimate of pickleball in Australia, which has now reached 20,000 members in Australia, and even in southern Tasmania, our largest club, Kingborough Pickleball Club, has approaching 350 members. But Vietnam, I was in Da Nang, which has multiple venues, over 90 courts. And the days that we played in the Tien Son Sports Centre in Da Nang for this event, there were multiple teams playing, but the stadium was packed out with over 6,000 cheering Vietnamese players. And I know that you've heard the sound of a pickleball hitting a paddle. Couldn't even hear the ball hitting your own paddle. It was just crazy with excitement and such a great vibe.
1: It's interesting to hear from people who go around the world. Like we just talked to Mitch Owen, who's played cricket in the US and the UK and other such places, the off-season here. And so you do get to get a sense of an understanding how the sport is interpreted in different countries. And so from the Asian market, it just seems as though it's white hot. The enthusiasm's off the scale.

0: It's incredible, and that certainly is a region of explosion, is Asia, particularly Vietnam and Philippines. A lot of money poured into the professional scene over there, with a lot of Americans now touring to parts of Asia, which provides opportunities for Australia. In a couple of weeks, there'll be some of the world's best players playing at a PPA event in Brisbane. So on their way from the US to Asia, they'll be stopping in Australia, and which provides a wonderful experience for not only our players to play against the world's best, but also for people that have an enjoyment as a spectator as well as a player to come along to see world-class pickleball.
1: Talking to Ange Green, Australia's number one ranked 50-plus women's singles, and your number five seed for women's doubles, and five seed for mixed doubles as well.
0: I am, but sneakily, I was just checking the new rankings.
1: Since you've been speaking.
0: It's just I've got a fresh update for you, which if I'm allowed to share between you and I.
1: Wait a minute, do I have any fanfare? I should have some fanfare music. Hold on, keep your powder dry. Where is it? Is there any kind of... Talk amongst yourselves. Wait a minute. I can find some music, but I don't know if it's fanfare. We'll listen to it. Hang on. Ladies and gentlemen, please. Tuck in your serviettes. It's time to be amazed as we hear the announcement. Ange Green, what is your current Australian seeding?
0: Thank you. That was quite a build-up, and I'm really pleased to say it's been such a goal to achieve for me. So currently number one in 50-plus women's singles, and as of this morning I checked, I'm now number two for women's doubles and mixed doubles. So,
2: Don't be preposterous.
1: You're number... Wow! Well, there you are. Well, then the medal count is good. In my hand I've got... your World Cup bronze medal, that's a beauty as well, isn't it? And what was that, in singles or in doubles?
0: It was actually a team event, which is the pinnacle of all sport, really. Pickleball is, you can play in individual events, but playing for Australia with a team of six, so three men and three women in the 50-plus category, one of a few that Australia was represented in this latest edition of the World Cup. And we played gender doubles, so men's doubles, women's doubles, mixed doubles. And if it was a tie, which it happened to be in the bronze medal match, first to 21 points, and it was singles. Okay. So the two best men and two best women from each team, and rotating, playing 3 points at a time until a team reaches 21, or in this case, it was tied at 21 all. I just so happened to be the next player on the court and managed to get the team through 23-21 to take out the bronze medal against Singapore.
1: Come on. Now, I think I read somewhere that there was some seeding issue, or there's some issues that you had to go into a different age bracket because there wasn't the numbers. Is that right? Did I read that right?
0: Andy. In the lead up to the World Cup, there was an individual tournament called the International Pickleball Tournament, and that was sort of a lead-in tournament available to not only people competing in the World Cup, but all people of all ages and standards, which is indicative of pickleball and the beautiful culture that it has. And I registered for the 50 plus 5.0 plus, which is a skill rating number, and there were only three competitors, so the event was combined with 30 and 40 year olds also. But right. Once they play the tournament, they then award medals for people actually in their age group as well.
1: Because are you finding that some of the sort of easy or sometimes lazy observations about pickleball is that it's people who are in later life that are taking to the sport for reasons that are obvious? You know, it's not as sort of a high attrition on the body as maybe tennis that they might have come from. But are you also finding some of the younger generations that are going straight to pickleball and just not stopping at tennis?
0: Certainly. For example, Danielle Townsend, who was recently picked up for Major League Pickleball in the United States, and is now, that is her career, and paid as a professional pickleball player. She began as a table tennis player, and now in her early 20s, she's a full-time pickleball player, and she's not alone in that type of story or journey. Other people from tennis or badminton or squash, other sort of bat and ball type sports, at a younger and younger age, are now taking up the sport. And in the US, there is even a 14-year-old player that was signed with Major League Pickleball. And there are even questions now to say how young is too young. But in Australia, we're still catching up a little bit. Predominantly, the average age in Australia is 54 for participation. But I think there is a lot of evidence of younger players getting involved, and the older age group potentially bringing along their children or grandchildren. And I think it's a really evolving space that will no doubt grow exponentially.
1: Actually, I should say this. Richard just gets in touch on the text and says, what's pickleball? Good point. For some reason, I just assume that people know, but because I've been around it a little bit. But yeah, how would you describe pickleball?
0: Pickleball is, I was born in the United States in the 1970s, so it's been around a little while, probably predominantly in Australia for the last 5 or 6 years, and prominence in Tasmania in the last 3 to 4 years. And describing it would be a badminton-sized court, can play it indoors or outdoors, with a tennis height approximate net, with a paddle which is slightly bigger than a table tennis paddle or a bat, but smaller than a tennis racket, and a plastic wiffle ball similar to that used in golf, but about the size of your hand. Underarm serving, really easy to pick up the scoring, and lots of variations in terms of length of games and how you score and play. But from your experience, no doubt you'll agree it's for everyone really easy to get started, although the scoring can take a little bit more time. But people are always there and helpful to help you along with your learning of pickleball. So I would love Richard to get involved.
1: Yeah, and just before we do finish, Ange, just looking more locally then, Tasmania, how are we faring now? You've been to Asia, you've been to Vietnam, to the World Cup, and seen what it's like over there. In Tasmania, are you starting to see investment in facilities get even better? Or?
0: We have such a great investment from the community in wanting to play pickleball. We are a little restricted providing opportunities for people to play and meet their thirst for pickleball. We're limited by venues that compete with other sports, often indoor venues where there might be, or there's been such a great explosion with basketball and other sports. So it is a little bit competitive to get court time. We do have our first purpose-built pickleball center in the north of the state in Launceston called the Racket Collective. So they are the first venue to have 3 purpose-built pickleball courts and also paddle, which is probably another conversation. But we are absolutely bursting at the seams. The Domain Tennis Center has good provision with some permanently marked lines on existing tennis courts, and so too does the Netball Center. But we would love some investment in building some purpose-built pickleball courts, and we have such a great base of participation, and I would be fearful that if you do build it, there will be more that come, but what a great problem to have.
1: Hey, lovely to talk to you, and congratulations again on your success in the Pickleball World Cup in Vietnam. Just extra special experiences for you, and to be able to then share them with the local community and build the love in the sport. And also just being active is really important as well. So, Ange, thank you very much.
0: Thank you, and see you on the court again soon, Andy.
1: Indeed. 16 minutes to midday. That is Ange Green, Tasmanian pickleballer, Australia number one seed, ranked in the 50-plus women's singles. And we heard, what are you now? Second seed in the mixed. Is that right?
0: Number 2 in mixed and women's doubles, so a huge goal achieved for me, and without the support of such a strong community behind me. So it's not just me, but a huge team for which I'm incredibly grateful for.
1: All good. And you only got back from Vietnam, was it last night?
0: Yesterday around midday.
1: Yeah, okay. Good work. What's your next competition?
0: One that's popular for myself and pickleballers throughout the country is the Australian Pickleball Championships coming up in a couple of weekends' time. So huge time for pickleball, usually hits around 1,200 competitors.
1: Who's hosting that?
0: That will be in Queensland at Pimpama, where they convert a huge netball centre, put down taped lines and little picket fences, and create a multitude of tennis courts, which also adjoin a tennis, pickleball courts, which also adjoin a tennis centre, to accommodate for so many enthusiastic pickleball players of all ages and categories.
1: Good. All good. Thank you, Ange Green. Good luck with that. That's Ange talking to us on Local Grandstand. It is 14 minutes to midday.
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1: BC Hobart, ABC Northern Tasmania. Good morning. Thanks for your company today, Chris. Sitting in for Chris Rowbottom. He's calling one of the one of the footy games tomorrow. Lots of footy games happening around the state today. Exciting build up to or completion of the seasons. We've got the SFL final, grand final, which is Hobart versus Cygnet, and that's at the North Hobart Oval. Kickoff 3:15 this afternoon. We spoke to Josh Munting, president of the HFC, just a little bit earlier in the programme. Exciting news about them. After spending quite a few years in the doldrums, they're back. Also, the NWFL, Devonport into the grand final against Ulverston. They're going for 6 senior flags in a row, which would be unprecedented dominance. Ulverston themselves actually won 5 in a row in the 90s, so this would eclipse that. And last week, let's not forget, Queenstown, lovers of the gravel, beat Somerset in the Darwin Football Association Grand Final, which was a huge upset as well. So if you're off to a finals today, or if your team's performing today and you'd like a shout out on the radio, do get in touch with us. 0438 922 936 is the text for that. We're asking as well, when have you ever met Shane Warne, as we're building up to the beginning of another cricket season? It was great to speak to Mitch Owen a few minutes ago. It's fascinating to hear how his experience is now as a sort of hired gun, as they sometimes call these cricketers that go to different franchise crickets. He was in the US, the second season that he's gone to the US, and to see how the Americans are taking to cricket. And he was also in the 100 in the UK, which is I don't know, I sometimes struggle with the 100. I've watched it a few times and I love cricket, but I don't know if I can get into it, really. It's been rebranded and they've messed around with it a little bit, but yeah, interesting to see how that takes off. And the Big Bash League as well, lots of talk around finance and privatisation and that kind of thing. So we'll see what happens today. It'd be interesting to see how the Big Bash flies this season as well. Now, another sport that's in good health here in Tasmania is archery. And there's a national archery competition coming to Tasmania next month. But to find out a little bit more about the scene, the archery scene here in Tasmania, I spoke with President of Archery Tasmania, Cameron Potter, and began by asking how he got into the sport.
10: I've actually only been president for about a year now, but been a keen member of Archery Australia for quite a while with my entire family, which is fantastic.
1: And how did you get into archery in the first place?
10: I actually got into archery through making a bow. I was just interested in the mechanics of it, wanted to see if I could do it. I made a bow when I was back in university days and then wanted to see if it worked. Funnily enough, during COVID, I'd kept that thing and my kids found it. All of our equipment was stored at my brother's place over in Richmond, and they wanted to go. And next thing I know, we're being nagged to go to the local archery club, and we've been members ever since.
1: So did you make your own arrows as well?
10: I did, yeah. I mean, they weren't very good at that point. I'm much better at those things now, but it was it was something which was just kind of an interest. It was good fun.
1: And then quite lucky that your children are happy to embrace the same sport as you as well. Was that quite an easy thing to do?
10: Well, considering they were the ones who were really nagging us to get actually to an archery club, it was very easy in that case.
1: Yeah, okay.
10: I'm pretty proud of my kids. Currently, my daughter is the national record holder in a few categories. My youngest is the current indoor champion of Australia for his age group. So, yeah, we've had a bit of success as a family.
1: That's good. You should live in a castle to really benefit from your skills.
10: Yeah, I'm not sure I can quite afford that.
1: Go back to medieval times as well. So if somebody is listening now and they'd like to learn a little bit more about archery, they're still looking for a sport that sits well with them in Tassie, is it easy to come along and become a part of an archery club?
10: Yeah, it's really easy, actually. When we started archery, we came because of the interest in the sport. We stayed because of the people. The archery community is so welcoming. It's absolutely terrific. We've got about 300 members across Tasmania. We've got clubs in Burnie, in Launceston. We've got three clubs down here in Hobart. They all run beginners sessions where you're able to come along and give it a go. Each club does that slightly differently, often there on a Saturday morning. And we are very, very welcoming for people to come along, see what archery is all about. And one of the things which I really, really love about it is the number of people who have not really found their sport and end up doing archery and absolutely loving it. We have a lot of people who are neurodiverse. We have a lot of people who have had various things going on in their lives. The club that I'm a member of, which is Van Diemen Archers, we've got about 20% of our membership is actually veterans. And a lot of people say that the mindfulness, when you're doing archery, you can't think about anything else. It's just absolutely a process. And the mindfulness of it really helps people decompress.
1: Mm. Talking to Cameron Potter, who's president of Archery Tasmania, it's one of those sports as well that whenever you come across it, it's usually in the Olympics, and you can't get enough of it because you only see it once every 4 years. It's like, oh, people calling people into the lounge room, the archery's on, the archery's on. And people genuinely, it's a very watchable sport as well. And there's going to be a competition that's going to be happening next month here in Tasmania.
10: That's right. We've got the National Target and Para Championships down here in Tasmania, held at the University Rugby Ground in Hobart. It's going to be a bit of a spectacle. It'll last for a week, running through around the 20th of October. I don't have the exact dates in front of me at the moment. It's going to be very easy for people to be able to walk by and see. We've got...
1: Be careful people. Where you walk, though. Let's not...
10: Yes, that's a really good point. Archery, as you could imagine, we do start every session with a very clear safety discussion. We make sure that we understand all of the clear shooting lanes so that there's absolutely zero risk of anything going wrong. And we do look at the overshoots. And in this case, for the rugby oval, it's really useful because there's actually a great big bank of earth behind where the targets will be, which will make it a pretty safe situation.
1: Spring is notorious for being windy in Tasmania. So are there conditions where you just can't compete, or what's the wind factor when it comes to archery competitions?
10: Ah, well, you see, now you're giving away our secrets.
1: Oh, yeah.
10: We're hoping that Tasmanian archers maybe are a bit more used to shooting in the wind than some of our mainland counterparts. And so that might give us an edge if it is a little bit windy.
1: Okay.
10: It certainly is. It is harder. You do have to account for it. There are times where it is so windy that you need to literally peg the targets down because they can blow over, which will destroy a lot of expensive arrows. But unless it is absolutely unsafe, archery tends to go ahead.
1: And also in the competition, will there be many Tasmanians competing? And sounds like all your family members are in with medal opportunities, but it's often a phrase that we use when it comes to talking about sport in Tasmania. Do we punch above our weight in archery?
10: Oh, we absolutely do in Tassie. For the seniors, I can't say that my kids have much of a chance of winning those, and we only have one child entered. My wife has a pretty good chance of podiuming. I've got a pretty good chance of coming last in my particular field, but we've got brilliant archers. So Judah Holmes is literally a world-class archer. We've got Rodney Cameron Tucker, who's another world-class archer. Ian Bessel. All of these names probably don't mean anything to most people, but we do have some seriously, seriously talented archers. Sarah Haywood in Tasmania, who have a genuine chance of doing extremely well, if not favoured to win their categories. So that's fantastic.
1: It's a national one, isn't it? Not an international.
10: It is national, but we do have a few international people coming over for the competition. They are able to compete in the competition, but as a national, as our national event, so the single national event every year, the way that ends up working is if they happen to win, they would be recognised as winning the competition, but there's also a first place national level too.
1: Okay. So, and just before you go, Cameron, thank you for your time this morning. People listening and maybe, as you were mentioning, haven't found a sport that they're born at the hip to like. What would we can go along for a come and try session? And then how about financially? Is it quite an expensive sport to engage in?
10: It can be. So the equipment's not necessarily cheap, although you can get into it with reasonably good equipment in a fairly sustainable way. One thing which is you'll find is most of the clubs are really passionate about trying to get people into the sport. And so everybody's trying to make it as cost-effective as possible. And we certainly have a lot of people come and talk to us about the price of membership, and they're pleasantly surprised when they hear about how low it is. I know that it is tough times at the moment, so costs are always something that people need to be aware of. But certainly if you do come along to one of the come and try sessions and decide that it's for you, I'd encourage everybody to come and have a chat. And mostly people tend to be pretty pleasantly surprised.
1: Okay. All right, sounds very good. I tell you what I would love to do, and not in a macabre way, but you know when you sometimes used to see in movies, or certainly in cartoons, where someone would fire an arrow and the person had an apple balanced on the top of their head, especially with us being the apple aisle, I'd love to have a go at just get a mannequin, a shop mannequin, sit an apple on top of it and see how long it takes before I can pierce that apple rather than the mannequin. That would be...
10: This is probably where I need to say, from an ethical perspective, we've got some pretty strict guidelines about not shooting at anything which is human-shaped at all.
1: Okay.
10: But we do actually have a foam apple which you can stick into the top of a target and you can aim for that.
1: Really?
10: So, oh, absolutely. So you could come and give that a go if you wanted.
1: The commentator can say, it looks like they could go for the bullseye, but if they could win the competition from this moment, if they can pierce the foam apple and it would be a good thing to do.
10: There's an indoor competition in America called the Lancaster Classic, which is a brilliantly broadcast on YouTube competition. And they have a tiny, tiny little dot on the target. And I mean, like the size of a 5-cent piece. And if you press a button and you hit that target, it's worth a few extra points to you.
1: Oh, good. Okay.
10: It's great fun to watch.
1: Hey, lovely to talk to you. And thank you for taking time this morning to do a little bit of exploration of archery in Tasmania, and also looking forward to the national competition that will be in Sandy Bay at the Rugby Oval in October.
10: Absolutely. Thank you very much for having me.
1: That was Cameron Potter talking to me yesterday, president of Archery Tasmania. Interesting. It's a really thriving sport in Tassie. So if you've not been to a come and try session, there will be one at an archery centre near you. And then, of course, the opportunity to come and see some of the pros playing next month down at Sandy Bay at the Rugby Oval. Just quickly on the subject of basketball, WNBL, it's the inaugural season this season of the Tasmania Jewels. And in the week, they announced the inaugural captain. The Tasmanian Jewels captain is going to be Darcy Garbin and vice-captain Keely Froling. We were hoping to speak to them this morning, but didn't quite get it across the line. But good news to see some quality signings coming to the Tasmania Jewels for their inaugural WNBL season. It's midday.
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11: Good afternoon, Clancy Barlin with ABC News. Tasmanian Labor has hit out at the state government over what it describes as diabolical new data from the Royal Hobart Hospital Emergency Department. Monty Jacka reports.
12: Over the past week, 80% of patients who presented at the Royal Hobart Hospital Emergency Department were not seen within clinically recommended timeframes. That includes 88% of Category 3 patients who have potentially life-threatening presentations or are in severe discomfort not being attended to within the clinically recommended timeframe of 30 minutes. Labor Health spokesperson Sarah Lovell says Tasmanians are waiting far too long to receive treatment, and things will only get worse when the government cuts $700 million from the health system.
11: A state government spokesperson says ED wait times are being impacted by bed block caused by the federal government failing to provide aged care spots for patients stranded in hospital wards. Overseas, Israel has reportedly ordered a British military team monitoring settler violence in the occupied West Bank to leave. The move follows British sanctions targeting illegal Israeli settlements, with the soldiers given 7 days to depart. The team has been advising Palestinian security forces and providing Britain and the US with information about settler violence. Saudi Arabia says it has shut down a major pipeline after it was attacked by drones as Yemen's Houthi rebels seize control of the entire Red Sea coast. Chelsea Hetherington has more.
13: The Saudi Energy Ministry says it has shut down the East-West pipeline as a precautionary measure after it was attacked the day before. The Saudis say the attacks came from Iraqi territory but did not say who was to blame. The pipeline has played an important role in Saudi Arabia's ability to export oil amid restrictions in the Strait of Hormuz during the Iran war. Meanwhile, the Iran-backed Houthis have now seized control of the entire Red Sea coast, making their biggest territorial gains in years along the Bab el-Mandeb Strait. The advance could boost Iran's strategy of driving up world oil and gas prices to pressure the United States.
11: Victoria's health minister is demanding a thorough investigation into the latest telco outage after it was revealed 41 000 calls were impacted across the state. Optus has apologised after some customers in Victoria, Tasmania and the Northern Territory were impacted by a network outage that lasted 1 hour and 16 minutes yesterday afternoon. Victoria Police says it conducted welfare checks on the affected 000 calls and there were no adverse outcomes or issues of note. Health Minister Ingrid Stitt says network phone outages are not good enough.
14: This is incredibly disappointing and unacceptable, and it's the third time that we've had an outage from either Optus or Telstra in the last 12 months. So we will be urgently taking those issues up with both the telcos but also the Commonwealth.
11: US President Donald Trump has used remarks at a memorial ceremony marking the 25th anniversary of the September 11th attacks to defend the US-led war on Iran. Speaking at the Pentagon in Washington, he saluted the US military, who he says serve in the war on terror, including against Iran.
15: Today we renew the sacred oath that we first swore in their names a quarter of a century ago. We will never ever forget. That's why we fight today.
11: In a separate speech, the Defense Secretary, Pete Hegseth, said the Iran war is part of the continuing fight against Islamic theocracy. An Iranian spokesperson describes the comparison of Iran with the 9/11 hijackers as absurd. British crypto billionaire Ben Dealow is giving about $68 million to the right-wing Reform UK party led by Nigel Farage. Ben Dealow was convicted in the United States of a banking secrecy violation, but was later pardoned by President Donald Trump, as the BBC's Ben Wright reports.
16: There are currently no restrictions on the amount of money UK-based donors can give to political parties, though last week ministers said they were determined to tackle the issue of mega donors. Ben Dealow told The Telegraph the money was to ensure a fair fight at the polls. Reform UK is currently being investigated by the Metropolitan Police over donations to the party. It denies any wrongdoing.
11: Tasmania's weather, fine and mostly sunny today, light winds tending northerly, sunny across all population centres, Burnie a top of 17, Devonport 16, Launceston 21 and Hobart 19. Tomorrow, fine also, until isolated showers develop about the west and northwest during the late afternoon and evening. 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
27: Fremantle punch their ticket to the prelim in a final for the ages. So how did the Dockers do it? And just how special is Luke Jackson? How should Geelong review their season? And did the arc cost Ollie Dempsey an otherworldly finals goal? Now, way too early preview, the Swans or the Dockers in the first of the preliminary finals. Will a no-tomorrow semi-final bring out the best in Brisbane? Or are we ignoring what is hiding in plain sight? And over 100,000 people turned out at the MCG on a Friday morning for the only professional men's football match in town this weekend. So what can the AFL learn from the NFL? All of that coming up today on the award-winning AFL Saturday on ABC Sport.
28: Criticised, written off, from despair to daring to dream again. Facing sudden death, Fremantle choose life. And they set course for Sydney and a preliminary final while the Cats season comes to an end. The Dockers are winners by 14 points.
27: What a game of footy last night. Plus, Butters the Bulldog. Zach Butters nominates the Western Bulldogs as his club of choice. So how does this transformative club cornerstone shake up the competition? All of that coming up today. Your thoughts on 1300 558 222. That's 1300 558 222. My name is Corbin Middlemass. Luke Ball is in studio with me. Good morning, Ballie.
29: Hi, Corby. Good afternoon to you and to our listeners. Gosh, a lot to talk about. I know.
27: Yeah. I'm on Perth time because it's all about Wharfy time in WA.
29: Well, I was going to suggest you're on LA Rams time potentially, having gone along yesterday, but. Plenty to talk about, as always, and we'll start, of course, with last night. What a game of footy, a classic final. And whilst I enjoyed the sizzle at the MCG yesterday, yeah, and Melbourne just absolutely turned it on, the actual game, to me, it just solidified again, watching last night. We got the best game in the world, without any bias. It's not even close.
27: Justin Longmuir would have joined us in just a moment. How lucky are we to be able to chat to him today on the back of what happened last night? What a game of footy. So 120 beats 106. It sets up a 1v2 prelim. More on that in just a moment. But a 14-point win for the Dockers. And if you woke up this morning and you saw the scoreline, you thought, oh, great, it's a high-scoring affair and the Dockers got home by 14 points. You missed it. Yeah. Twice Fremantle got out by 31 points. The Cats hit the front for the first time in the third quarter, having kicked 6 out of 7 goals. And then a Luke Jackson masterclass, not for the first time at Perth Stadium, in a big-time final that he has a 5 minutes, which ultimately swings the game. We got the Wharfy time button late, yeah, in the piece. It had everything had it
29: all,
27: last night.
29: Had it all. And they jumped out of the blocks, and they had to, didn't they, Freo? It was the perfect start. They've been really poor starters. Mick has been on about that. Most of the year, even in the back half of the year, albeit they were still winning games, they've been really slow out of the blocks. And we'll look forward to asking JL about that, whether they changed anything or whether it was just a real, okay, guys, we can't afford to start the way that we have been. And it was Shea Bolton, who set them alight early. He was just magnificent. We'll talk about him in more detail as well. what a recruit he's been in particular this year. But yeah, they were magnificent. But you know, I think how good were Geelong? I think we heard Chris Scott talk about it. He's over. Yeah, you know, despite the disappointment, his overarching feeling was one of pride, wasn't it? Because he's right. I think a lot of other teams in that situation, and we even saw it a bit last week, if they get punched on the face like that early in the first quarter, can very easily think, well, it's not our day and it's going to be too hard. But they just worked their way back into the game. And then it was a game of momentum. And you're right. I think I shot you a text about halfway through the third quarter. I think after, was it the, it might have even been.
0: I think it was before they hit the front.
29: Before they hit the front, but but yeah, it might have even been the Dempsey around that time, the Dempsey non-goal in the end. But I thought they were gone. I thought they were in trouble. I thought Geelong had the head of steam up, which they did. And then you're right, it was a couple of players, one in particular, who just put the Superman cape on, Luke Jackson, and was just magnificent for that last 5 or 6 minutes of the third quarter. He single-handedly, he, you could just see, he was the one who said, no, this isn't happening. Follow me, boys. I'm going to get us back on track. And what a performance.
0: He wouldn't let him lose.
29: Would not let him lose.
0: Wouldn't let him lose last night, Luke Jackson. Let's relive it. This is what Luke Jackson did in that that incredible 5 minutes to end the third quarter. Just keep an ear out for how much Jackson is involved here. He obviously kicks to himself, but has key roles to play in the other two.
1: Throwing in again, Jackson up against Edwards. Jackson got the fist to it. Umpire spotted a free kick. It's going the way.
2: Jackson, Edwards reaching over.
1: Of the Dockers.
2: Yeah.
1: Huge moment for Fremantle. We're right behind the kick, and Jackson delivers from 45 metres out in the right forward pocket.
3: Jackson tapped it down to Young, had it knocked out of his hand, was being held. Free kick, Fremantle. Advantage pays. Sarong inside 50. Tracy Marks on the lead.
2: This is good from Freo.
3: To put Fremantle back in front. Tracy does the job. Ball toss back in. Left forward pocket with the Dockers. Jackson got to the front. Edwards over the shoulder again. Jackson roved it. Handball to Voss. Voss kick on goal. Brilliant by the Dockers. Oh, the prancing ponies galloping. Voss has got a third. And brilliant by Luke Jackson to set him up.
1: Throwing up inside the Dockers, forward 50. Edwards palmed it down. There's a free kick for an over-the-shoulder decision. It's going Frio's way.
2: Jackson.
1: Jackson's got it again.
2: He's the man.
1: Luke Jackson delivered a moment ago when required. Kicks on its way from Jackson's boot. Fremantle lead by 16 points.
0: What an incredible passage of play. So the last 8 minutes of the third quarter, they scored 24 points, all of them from stoppage, six clearances. Jackson finishes with 25 and two goals, but he had four disposals in that little stretch. All of them led to scores. A deft little touch, which set up another kick to himself. And it's not the first time we've seen it. I referenced it before, the 2021 grand final. It was him, wasn't it, five minutes in the ruck when Gawn sat down in the third quarter, which turned the game and just underpinned what kind of a play we're witnessing here on what he did last night.
29: Yeah, did. And it was the theme of the night. You know, they smashed them, but for that 10-minute or 15-minute period in the third quarter, they were all over them in the centre bounce. And we'll talk about, you know, the glaring challenges, we'll say, from Geelong's point of view that they still have. You know, we're still talking about a ruck, albeit, you know, it's a big ask for young Edwards who tried hard, but he was just completely overwhelmed by a top three ruckman in the competition. And also at ground level, you know, they've got some challenges still there, the Cats.
0: That's coming up in Cool Hand Luke. The coach of the Fremantle Football Club, Justin Longmuir, is about to join us. Your calls on 1300 558 222. AFL Saturday on ABC Sport with Corbin Middlemass and Luke Ball. And I'm pleased to say the man who's coached more games than anyone else in VFL AFL history, the coaching icon himself, Mick Malthouse, is in the house. Hello, Mick.
5: G'day, Corby. G'day, Ball.
29: Hey, Coach.
5: All our listeners. It's good to be here. It's not overly good. We just lost the not the prelim. We lost the semi. So got another game next week. So I'll go and watch him again.
0: Grandson?
5: Grandson.
0: Yep.
5: Eldest grandson.
29: I'm still getting over. We lost the prelim last night by a point.
5: By a point. Well, they got another. I'll win next week.
0: It's that time of the year.
29: It is.
0: It's that time of the year.
5: Just jumping on what you just said.
0: Yeah.
5: And I know we've got Justin soon. Why didn't they pick Taconi? Secondary ruck, and make no mistake about it, if he couldn't be the, he is different. I know they both jump similar, but he's probably a little bit more experienced. Very surprising. Very, very surprising.
27: 1-300-550-222. Steve from Cobram is the first of our callers. Hello, Steve.
4: Yes, good afternoon, boys. I'm a Geelong supporter. There's three issues. One is, especially in the third quarter, I thought we got umpired out of it. There was at least eight holding the ball issues that we should have got at least five free kicks if you're, they were just became rugby scrums and the umpire almost refused to blow the whistle on those occasions. It was almost ugly rugby scrums there for a minute, for a while. Secondly, team selection. Why on earth Jai Clark was dropped from the team the last 2 weeks? I'll never know. It was in good form, and they knew Max Hamer was only 65% fit. He had no relevance on the game the last 2 weeks. Was useless last night. And as far as the cameramen upstairs go, if they can't get the Ollie Dempsey issue right, well, what hope have we got? It was obviously a goal. There's no one. Once it hit his end of his boot, no one touched it. And they took about 5 or 6 minutes to make a decision. And then that was a big part of the game. It would have put us 14 points up. But team selection, and I agree with Mick, we should have had two ruckmen. Blickhouse is not a ruckman. He's more of a ruck rover, wingman, running type. He's not a ruckman up against blokes like Jackson and that. So I think the team selectors have got to have a lot to think about. How Jai Clark's not in that team, I just hope Jai doesn't want a clearance because he should be in the team.
27: Good on you, Steve. Appreciate your call. 1-300-558-222. We'll come back to Dempsey. We'll talk more about that in depth in just a moment. Any issue with the umpiring last night? I must admit, I didn't.
5: Geelong get the best. Look, they've right through the year, you'll see that they've got one of the highest rates of free kicks for, against.
27: Yeah.
5: You just get this impression. Every time there's a free kick against Geelong, it's felt through the coach's box and on the bench. And look, unfortunately, so many people who aren't Geelong supporters go, we're over it.
27: Yeah.
5: And look, there's no doubt there's some decisions are wrong, a lot are right. I've called a lot of games with Geelong and you go, it's a mystery when you're down at Geelong and work out why a Geelong player's got a free kick. I didn't see it, did any issues. And I'll also say about that shot on goal, that kick from Dempsey, I still reckon it left the player's arm after it left the kick and there's a gap between the boot and the ball. Look, at the end of the day, you know what? He's called it. That's the way it is. We see it's, you know, that's just bad.
29: That's footy.
5: It is footy.
29: Mm. Yeah, I was obviously watching it on TV. Didn't think it was as clear as the commentators were making it out to be.
5: As clear a goal?
29: No.
5: Good, yeah.
29: I thought there was enough doubt.
5: Yeah.
29: You know, there was still a bit of doubt.
5: It came off his bicep.
29: Yeah.
5: And that was the last contact. Whether the ball hit the boot onto the anyway.
27: 1-300-558-222, the talkback number. We'll come back to that Dempsey goal in just a moment. Chris Scott spoke about it as well last night, that ultimately the on-field decision was upheld and a behind was ruled. The Dockers are through to a preliminary final. It's just the fourth time in the club's history, their first one since 2015. Justin Longmuir is the man who has led them there. He was asked last night in his post-match press conference about the level of satisfaction after a win in the semi-final last night and if he's feeling that.
6: Oh, none yet. The job's not done, right?
27: The job's not done. And the man leading the charge is the senior coach of the Fremantle Football Club. Justin Longmuir joins us on AFL Saturday on ABC Sport across the country. Justin, congratulations. You're through to the final four. Appreciate your time.
7: G'day, Corbin, Mick, Luke. Thank you. Yeah, it was a good performance last night. Yeah. Bit of a roller coaster, but we came out on top, which was pleasing.
27: So you turned in a shocker as a collective, clearly in the qualifying final. Did you have some doubts, Justin, as to what you were going to get from your team? They've been so dependable all season, and yet it was a bad night to have a bad night on qualifying final night. Did you have some doubts as to what it was going to look like last night?
7: a couple, probably just the fact that we weren't trusting ourselves like we had early in the year. And when I mean trusting ourselves, it's pretty much what we do off contest with the ball. We're a team that I push the players to explore their space. They go through their order. There's grass to take, drive and use it. And just gone away from that. And whether it was the pressure of the situation or pressure of the Hawthorn game that Hawthorn put on us, or the conditions and all the scoreboard, we went away from that. What gave me a lot of faith is I've got a lot of trust in this group, but just the way they handled the loss against Hawthorn, it was clearly disappointing. But they didn't hang on to it for the right amount of time. And once we finished with the review, we're really clear on our focuses going forward. And from that point on, they were just really out to make amends. And it was a bit of a different feel last night. It felt more like an in-season game, whereas the game against Hawthorn felt like big build-up, final. And that's probably not necessarily on the players. It's probably on everyone around the players. And last night just felt like business as usual going into the game. And, yeah, we got a normal performance from us. Got a lot of trust in the group, and I was really proud of how they bounced back.
29: Well done, Jay. It was a terrific game, terrific finals game of footy. And just listening to one of your leaders, Caleb Sarong, both before and after the game, it did seem like it was largely player-led. And, thinking back, having been in that situation where you don't perform how you want to in a final, it is very much about your leaders. And you mentioned even, just taking space. It looked last night, and Caleb was pretty clear on the fact that it was also about driving your legs through the tackle. And I think there was a stat in that first quarter where one in two tackles you were able to break from Geelong's point of view, and that obviously then led to your scoring. So it was as much about let's be aggressive even in close as out in space. Is that fair?
7: Yeah, that's exactly what it was. And then defensively, is to be able to close down space off the opposition, and we didn't either last week. We got caught in between defensively and allowed Hawthorn to get to the outside of us. So we spoke that. The last four rounds of the regular season, we'd gone from first in the contested possession to last. Mm. And that is an almighty turnaround and flip. And, whether it was a little bit of saving ourselves for finals. But against Hawthorn, the contest numbers were even. It was what we did off the contest, which was really poor. And whether it was testing the tackle, but we just gave flimsy handballs to someone who was under more pressure than the ball carrier, and it made Hawthorn's pressure look outstanding when we contributed to it. And we're at our best when we're driving out gaps and we're releasing off the ball carrier and we're getting the ball to the outside. And we, when you got Bolts getting involved in the first two centre bounces and Luke Jackson getting involved in the first two centre bounces, it sets a really good tone for the group because they do it week in, week out, and instinctively, and they really set the tone for us, and everyone else jumped on board with it.
29: Yeah, I thought they were magnificent. I was going to ask you about those two in particular, and Luke Jackson's going to get plenty of plaudits, as he very well might. But Shea Bolton, and then Hayden Young as well, I think is the other one that really stands out when you're playing well, that ability to break into space, and then obviously they're both beautiful users of the ball. Maybe I'll ask about Hayden Young. So 66% game time, is that just sort of where Docker supporters can expect to see him live now for hopefully the next 2 weeks, or can you add another 10 or 15%, I guess, to that in the next week?
7: We possibly could. Just with his conditioning base and try to allow players to play to their strengths, and some players, when they've been in and out of the team, their conditioning base just doesn't allow them to play at their best for long periods of time. Mm. So we're trying to really manage the stints he has on ground, and we feel like those 10-minute stints is when he's able to use his strengths to his optimal. And we've got a lot of players who can go through the middle of the ground, so we don't need to have players in there not at their best. And Young is one of those guys, and Bolts is a little bit the same. When they're bursting from stoppage and they're putting pressure on, their second and third efforts are really high. But not everyone can do some of that stuff. Mm. So we've got to make sure that those players who can do it are at their optimum when they're on the field. And we just feel like that's a good mix for Youngie. Where his extra game time can come into it is spending maybe a little bit more time forward. He's probably not done that as much. He was there a little bit last night, but not done that as much this year. Mm. Probably saved his minutes for the midfield. And last year he was able to go forward as a deep forward and hit the scoreboard for us. So there might be a bit of an opportunity for that in the next couple of weeks rather than more midfield minutes.
29: You were a ruck key forward yourself. How did you handle the big boys this week who were obviously by their own admission, well below their best in the Hawks game. How did you handle the big three forwards in particular this week?
7: You just back them in and try and give them confidence and stick to what works. I think a part of our contested ball deficiencies in the last four rounds that I spoke about is our aerial hasn't been as strong, and the predictability of our aerial hasn't been as strong, and don't necessarily need our big boys to mark it every time at a contest, but they need to bring it to a predictable area for our smalls to get to work. And I thought that predictability was back last night. I thought they worked in more isolation last night than what they did against the Hawks. Too many times against the Hawks, we had four or five tools flying. We had two rucks and a ruck and three key forwards flying at once for the same ball. And you're not going to take many marks if you're just doing king of the pack. So we were able to isolate a little bit more last night, get some one-on-ones, and it just allows their strengths to come to the fore.
5: Justin, well done. Really well done. I thought the turnaround from the previous week, it just looked like, and I think, you know, I wrote about it last week in the West, and it just looked like the pressure last night was enormous early on compared to against Hawthorn, where the pressure was all theirs and you sat back and really had to absorb their pressure, but they built a scoreline. So just on, we're talking about players that have a big influence. Stewart from Geelong really does have a massive impact. You sort of took that out very quickly. Was that designed early in the week to give the player a chance to work on that process of probably taking him out of being that loose player across the back line?
7: Yeah, it was. Him and young fella O'Sullivan. Yeah, that's his name, isn't it?
5: Oh, yeah. So you settled on making sure that the two of them couldn't get near each other. Yeah, fair enough.
7: We probably thought that he would go to JT and JT would be able to get that job done, but probably thought that Stewart, he didn't play against us round 15, he'd play a bit higher and look to drop off in front of our three tools. So let's just make, if someone's going to intercept it, make it someone they don't really want it to be. And Vossi's been really strong in those roles for us across the journey. And it's a role that doesn't work every week for teams. We've found that doesn't work every week. Teams can scout it, or sometimes the players aren't quite the right matchup. But he locked into Stewart. He's a real pro, Vossi. He does a lot of preparation into his opponents. He tries to understand every situation that they're going to take him to and where he can get a benefit and where he needs to nullify and when he can get off. And he's actually, really well prepared in that sense. And the Fords did a really good job of understanding the ripples in that, and just did a fantastic job. Didn't think he went overboard with his physicality, but just got the job done.
5: Yeah, it just seems to me that when Geelong are hot, they've got a loose player in the back line that can actually create the play. They're not necessarily the greatest on the ground, and you put the ball on the ground so many times. I was interested in the Voss situation because it sort of took the pressure off him worrying about his goals, more about his opponent, and the goals just come. In fact, probably Bolton pinched the first one off him. He could have had, five or six the way he played, which is fantastic. Just, I know these are sort of questions that probably are going to be a little bit lengthy in terms of where the answer comes from, but next week you've got Sydney. Do you play differently on that ground, and how often have you played there to understand the ground? And on the second phase of that is, it's a sort of like a double hitch. If you can win there, then you're back at the MCG for the big dance. Is there contingency to spend more time in Melbourne, or do you go back to the West? Now, I know we're jumping here, but it's sort of something that you guys would be looking at anyway.
7: Yeah, well, it's an 8-day break, so we'll come home. It's better to sleep in your own bed if you can. And maybe it was a 6-day break or a 7-day break, we might be looking at it a little bit differently. So we'll come home, but don't want to put the cart before the horse. We've been pretty fortunate. We've played Sydney, not this year, but the 2 years previously, we played them home and away. We played them twice, and they got us by a small margin up there last time. But when they were sitting clear on top of the ladder, we went up there and had a really good win a couple of years ago.
5: Right.
7: So we played the ground a bit and had some good experiences there. So won't necessarily fear the ground. Clearly, it's more of a cricket pitch, and you can get stuck out in the wings, and we have to be mindful of the way we defend and set perimeter and all those type of things. But his centre bounce becomes pretty important, as it was last night, but you can really attack the goal squares from centre bounce there, given the length of the ground. So there's a few little intricacies with the ground, but yeah, we've been there and had some pretty good performances against Sydney and had some really tight games against them. Probably gone back for our last 4 or 5 performances against them have been really tight.
5: Yeah, I've never seen a centre forward dominate up there because he's never in centre forward. He's probably playing in the centre of the ground. So does it change the format in your mind that you've got the three big lads and then you've got Cox and the ruckman? Do you? I know with 23, probably you get away with it, but do you contemplate changing that system given that, as I say, look, you know, the great Wayne Carey never played any more than 20 metres away from the goals. Any other centre forwards, once they're in centre forward, they just sort of bypassed, as you just indicated, the ground is tons of wing room, but no centre forward room.
7: Yeah, well, what can happen, I think, is your forwards and you play probably a tall on either side of the ground, and they sort of squeeze up to the wings. But if you use the corridor, it bypasses them really quickly, and that's why we like to use the three tall system, so that we've got representation on the wings, but we've also got representation through the middle of the ground. And
5: do you contemplate changing that system, given that, as I say, look, you know, the great Wayne Carey never played any more than 20 metres away from the goals. Any other centre forwards, once they're in centre forward, they just sort of bypassed, as you just indicated, the ground is tons of wing room, but no centre forward room.
7: Yeah, well, what can happen, I think, is your forwards and

0: the guy in the middle of the ground usually plays a little bit deeper, but if you get a bit of overlap through the middle of the ground at the SCG, you can be accessing that guy in a fair bit of space, and it's probably how they've used Kurnow a fair bit this year. It's interesting. I don't think we'll change our team structure up too much. To change our team structure up, it probably means Voss has to become our second ruck, and therefore we're a little bit short down forward, and probably takes him away from some of those roles that he did last night. And I think the luxury of having five on the bench does give you an opportunity to play someone who's a little bit less, with a little bit less game time, and we've used that as a second ruck or a tall throughout the last, through this year, and even when the sub rule was in vogue. So I don't see us shifting from that model.
1: Does Darcy enter the frame at all? Is the grand final this week, or is it next? It's next week, isn't it?
2: Prelim grand final.
0: It's the Waffle.
1: Yeah.
2: Oh, the Waffle, sorry.
1: So I'm just looking at Darcy.
2: The Prelim weekend.
0: Yeah, the Waffle grand final. Yeah, so we've got that. Sean got a knock on his knee last week, so he was unavailable.
1: Oh, okay.
0: On the weekend, and we'll see how he progresses through this week.
1: Sure.
0: Him and Jager O'Meara and Walker, they're all unavailable through injury. So see how they go through the week, and see if any of those guys put their hand up.
1: Well, that was well done, mate. I know Corbin was to say something, but I just thought that, the turnaround there, it's just outstanding. So really well done.
2: JL,
0: thanks, mate. Appreciate it.
2: Just a couple of quick ones on the way up. Brennan Cox, will he be fit?
0: He's tracking the right way, Corbin.
2: Yep.
0: Yeah, he looks like he will be. Clearly he'll have to get through main training. He hasn't done any main training yet. He's done a power of work off behind the scenes, but no main training. So we'll see what he does at main training, and we'll see what the team structure needs. Clearly, their tall's got a hold of Brisbane last week, so hopefully it's an option for us to go to if we think that's the right path.
2: It feels like every interview you do, you field a question about Wharfie time. We saw it go off last night. Is it true you can only hit the button in the last 10 minutes of the game?
0: No, I think they missed a trick by not doing it in the third quarter, to be honest. Needed a bit of a lift. Yeah, no, it was great. Yeah, whether we needed it or not last night, it was great for the crowd, and I'm sure the players got a bit of a boost out of it. It's a great initiative by the club, and I described it as Bigfoot. You hear about it a lot, but you never really see it, and it was good to see it last night.
2: Is that the rule, though, that you can only do it the last 10 minutes of a final? Is that your understanding?
0: No, I don't think so.
2: Right. Yep.
0: No, I'm not 100% sure on that. That's got bigger fish to fry, Corbin. I'm really worried about Wharfie time and when you're allowed to use it or not.
2: I can imagine it. And one of the first things you said as part of this interview, and I appreciate you being so generous with your time, was about, it felt like more of an in-season game rather than a final this week, and not so much the players, but everyone around the players. Can you just extrapolate a little bit on that for us? Did you feel like, from the front office in particular, that perhaps there was a bit too much focus on, the stage and the hype and everything to sort of drill back down to, hey, job at hand and blue-collar, roll-the-sleeves-up type stuff?
0: Oh, yeah, a little bit. But there's a lot of excitement, a lot of noise, a lot of people talking about getting a home prelim, and those sorts of things lead to getting ahead of yourself. Or putting the cart before the horse. And there's actually a lot of things that you have to get organised as a WA team that you probably don't have to do as a Melbourne team to get ready for grand finals. And those sorts of things have to be organised over the bye. So there's a lot of those little distractions that maybe took our mindset away from where it needed to be. But credit to Hawthorn, I thought they played a really good brand of footy as well. So it's with these things, it's never one thing. You can never pinpoint one thing. It's usually a mixture of different things that takes the players' focus away from where it needs to be. So, like I said at the start, it felt like it was a really positive week last week, and we just need to keep replicating that.
2: Appreciate you being so generous with your time as always, Justin. Congratulations. We'll see you in Sydney on Friday night, on preliminary final night. Well done. Appreciate your time on ABC Sport. Good luck in Sydney and for what's to come.
0: Thanks, lads. Appreciate
3: good luck,
0: it.
3: Good luck, mate. Gotcha. Well done.
2: Justin Longmuir, the senior coach of the Fremantle Football Club. How good's that? Morning after a game for him, obviously, on the to spend so much time with us and answer all our queries. We want to hear from you as well on the talkback line. 1300 558 222 is the talkback number. 1300 558 222. Well, it went off last night. Last 10 minutes, the button was hit, and Wharfie time erupted around Perth Stadium.
4: It's Wharfie time.

0: single person out of their seats. How did Fremantle respond in the middle?
1: How about that? Just the second time we've seen it all year, and everyone was up and about for a bit of Wharfie time last night. The Purple to play Sydney.
2: It's fantastic. It's really fantastic. Okay. Why not? Why not use it?
3: Absolutely. Yeah, if you've earned the final.
2: You've been out there when the Collingwood, when that Collingwood thing, and that's not push a button. That can happen at any time.
3: It just happened.
2: It's just terrific.
3: It has an impact.
1: This is Fremantle's only their fourth final in club history. Fourth preliminary final, sorry, in club history. Three of them, they're going to play the Swans. So they lost to them in 2006. They beat them in 2013 when they made their only grand final. And in 2015, they lost to Hawthorn in the preliminary final. And now, 11 years later, they get back to that stage in the final four. Is there a chance that this might actually just help them? I mean, they play a depleted Sydney team who are missing six of their best 23. But it's away from home. It's away from the noise. You heard Justin talk about it there and the planning for a potential grand final and everything else that, hey, this is a business trip. Let's all go on the road.
3: It sounds counterintuitive, but it's funny. Just the mindset of these young players, it can, absolutely.
2: Make no mistake about it. There is a real thing about at times wanting to be away from home. Just us. I looked at it last night, the opening, when the first contest was there, and you think, cast my mind back a week earlier, whatever it was, and I thought, this is cheese and chalk. This is absolute cheese. I don't think the crowd were one bit significant for those boys out there. They were just wrapped up in their own mind of what they had to do. And that's what I say about Voss. I mean, I think sometimes I call him a thickhead and this sort of stuff, but sometimes you need a thickhead to go out there and go, right, I am single-mindedly going to make sure. Because Stewart's one of my favourite players in the competition. Because he's hard, he does everything for the team, he couldn't get near the ball. And he knew straight away. I think we asked him a question the previous week, how are you going to cope with getting tagged? Odds on you're going to get tagged. I mean, you can just see it. If you didn't know it, it's going to happen. But the whole team looked engaged. So when you say about going away, Baller, you've travelled with Collingwood when we were in finals. I can't remember Collingwood losing a finals match away. And West Coast in particular, the boys just said, oh, thank God, there's no more pressure. We are now by ourselves. So I feel that Fremantle side is mature enough now, not a lot of finals, but mature enough now to go, this is what we want. We want to be by it. We want us to be able to do it. And we don't necessarily need to create. Great if they're there, but I think it's an actual bonus. The ground will be the biggest factor.
3: It's a hunter mentality, isn't it? And they had it last night. They were able to capture it last night. They saw what it looks like from Hawthorn the week before. And we were in Sydney, Corb, and we saw exactly the same thing. Now they get the opportunity to go, get on a plane, go to Sydney and apply the same thing to the home team, who all of a sudden has a bit more expectation themselves. Because last week, there was no expectation on Sydney. Brisbane are going to waltz in and win easy.
2: They're going to play Geelong to Sydney.
3: Now the Swans, they'll probably go in favoured, I would think. And if they play like they did last week, then
2: they're entitled to
3: it. Well, it'll be close. I don't know. It'll be close.
2: No, I don't know either.
3: Well, I think Mills out hurts, and we can talk about them in the second hour, and they'll get McInerney back. But, funny what mindset can do, isn't it, in elite sport?
1: I think the Dockers should be favourites. And their powerful scoring last night out of centre bounce. So 7-3-45. It was the equal most by a side at a final this century scored from a centre bounce.
3: Yeah. Swans kicked six last week, didn't they?
1: The only other team that's done it to that level is Melbourne 2021 in the grand final. Yep.
2: What did they kick last night?
1: 7-3 from centre bounce.
2: That's been their Achilles heel, Geelong.
3: Yeah, it is.
1: But, and you also think about, you touched on the SCG factor. It's a centre bounce scoring ground.
3: Well, that's what I meant. I think Sydney kicked six last week. Maybe it wasn't quite six, but they slaughtered Brisbane out of the centre last week. So,
1: 46% of their scores came from centre bounce, which is just a crazy number last night. 120 beat 106 in a final for the ages. 1-300-558-222 is the talkback number. That's 1-300-558-222. How's this for a stat too? The last six times Geelong have featured in the finals, 2022 they won it. The other 5 years, they lost to the eventual premiers. So it was Brisbane 2025-2024, Melbourne 2021, and then Richmond in 2019 and 2020. So good little omen for Fremantle, perhaps.
2: Well, it's a lesson. Look, you lose the advantage of a prelim final, but the lesson is stronger –

0: learn the difference between, it's the same bodies of sort of two. I know they made two changes. Basically, the same team ran down the race, and you go to yourself, where is this game? You know, people say, oh, where's the game going to be won or lost? Absolutely above the shoulders. Absolutely. The run down the race, it was like they were robotic when they ran the race last night, just going, we know what we have to do. Last week it was, you know, we've won so many games here, no one beats us here, and they played football, allowed Hawthorn to dominate. So that lesson, if you can, it's like muscle memory. If you can go, right, we know what we did, now we know what we can do.
1: Yeah,
0: take that with us. I'll say again, the ground is particular. It really is. I've never centre forwards, great centre forwards, Kernahan's and as I say, Carey and these sort of players, they've got to play closer to goal. So they may well have those three virtually 15 metres out across the line and attack the ball up the wing, or two back and one right up, and he's the outlet from the back line.
1: It was interesting, Justin Lomu confirmed you asked him the question, Mick, about what they would do if they were to win, and he was keen to stress, hey, we don't want to put the cart before the horse, given what happened in the lead-up to the qualifying final, but that they will go home in between. So they'll
0: make
1: go
0: sense.
1: Back to Perth, yeah, and makes back
0: sense.
1: Again.
0: Makes sense.
1: In 2022, remembering, they did announce ahead of time when they were coming over to play Collingwood in a semi-final, they said, hey, we won't go back again. So basically their plan was if they were playing the semi-final, they would stay here, they'd play the prelim on the Eastern Seaboard and potential grand final, perhaps, you know, a little bit different than what they did there in Justin Lomu's first finals campaign. Yeah. So the Dockers will go home should they be victorious. Ollie Dempsey, Cool Hand Luke coming up in just a moment too, by the way. Your thoughts on 1300 558 222. This is how it played out last night when it looked like he'd knocked through an otherworldly goal with his bicycle kick in midair.
2: Jackson taps it down to Erasmus. Ball spills free. Smith off a step, snaps around the body. Oh! Henry Dempsey! Ollie Dempsey! He's bicycle kicked it out of midair, over his shoulder, through the goals.
3: He's half thinking he did it.
2: It's come off the arm and boot of Dempsey, but if it's last touched, that's by Luke. Dempsey.
3: That's a goal.
2: It's going to be a goal. The soft call is a behind because the players have set up for it.
3: That's
2: got to be boot. I think it's a goal.
3: That might be one of the great finals goals you'll see.
2: It might be the best goal ever kicked.
3: Chris Scott's animated. He thinks that he's smiling. He thinks it's a goal.
4: Looking at these angles, there is insufficient evidence to determine if the ball makes contact with the Geelong attackers before crossing the goal line.
2: The arc has robbed us of one of the greatest goals in football history.
1: So the question is, did they? Did the arc rob us of one of the great finals goals?
5: Oh, I mean, who will know? Well, if you're in the count that it was definitely a goal, then the answer is yes. But
1: are you in that count?
5: I said earlier, well, no, I wasn't as definitive as the commentators, both on radio, as it appears, and also on the TV when I was watching. I could see why the initial call was made, and then unfortunately you're in the lap of the technology, and there was no way that we could get a frame close enough to categorically determine whether it actually hit his boot at all.
1: Chris Scott was asked about it naturally last night in the post-game. This is what he had to say.
6: I think the best thing to do in these moments is not reflect on it at all. I was surprised it was taking so long. It looked pretty clear to me, but it's not for me to judge. I mean, there's a whole lot of opinions that I have about some issues within the game, and I think I've stayed disciplined to this. Post-game, especially post a loss, especially post a loss in a final, is not the time to, certainly not the time where I'm thinking clearly, and it's probably not the time to litigate all that decision making. But from what I'm told, like everyone has the same opinion that Ollie did.
1: So that's Chris not talking about it. He was asked a follow up about, but Chris, you punched the wall in the.
6: Well, sometimes I punch the wall when I'm happy. Sometimes I punch the wall when I'm annoyed. Yeah, there were a few moments where we had momentum, and for one reason or another, we couldn't capitalise on it. That was probably one of them. And even, like, Pat had a shot for goal, and the game stopped for a long time. Now, he still should have gone back and kicked it. I think Pat would say that. But, there are some strange things in the game at the moment that, are better off being spoken about in the cold light of day, probably in November rather than September.
1: So don't take punching the wall to mean that I was unhappy about it.
0: Well, I don't think I've ever punched the wall being happy. ever.

0: Paulie.
1: I thought there was enough doubt there. I'm with you guys. I thought there was enough.
0: It's a massive doubt. Yep. Massive doubt. Look, I'm the other case. I see it clear cut that you can see his bicep, the bicep wobble, and it missed the boot. That's where I reckon they've got may have got the boot early, but I certainly didn't get it secondary.
1: Let us know what you think. 1-300-558-222 is the talkback number. This is the award-winning AFL Saturday on ABC Sport. 1-300-558-222 is the talkback number. Mick Malthouse and Luke Ball taking your calls. My name's Corbin Middlemass. All right, it is now time for one of our favourite segments here on AFL Saturday. It is time for Cool Hand. Luke.
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3: What? We've got here is
0: the champion bloke.
3: Failure to communicate.
2: This is Cool Hand Luke.
4: Well, Mick, I can't believe what I'm going to do here, but I'm actually going to stick up for Geelong a bit, or go in a bat for, you know, one of the teams who, while I was playing, was a mortal enemy. But watching last night, a bit of the fallout from last night, and look, I must admit, I was going to come with this before the news of Zach Butters choosing the Bulldogs dropped this morning, but I feel like, you know, we all envy, you know, what the Geelong team's been able to do over the last 20 years, and they're always around the mark. And then when reports come out about Toby Green or Zach Butters or Rowan Marshall choosing Geelong, there's eyes rolled and the cynics come out and they talk about, you know, salary cap rorting and all that sort of stuff. Well, I come away from last night's game, and we've spoken about it already, thinking that they need Zach Butters as much as anyone. They need Rowan Marshall as much as anyone, or Toby Green. And the talk about the salary cap, I'm watching the team and I'm thinking, well, who are they paying? So take Dangerfield and Cameron aside and Tom Stewart, who really are now on veteran deals and coming down the other side. Bailey Smith's probably getting unders for, you know, we think he's a top 10, 15 player in the comp. Other than that, and Ollie Dempsey, I guess, has had a terrific year and they'll have to pay him at some stage. But they're pretty blue, or certainly last night, they're pretty blue collar other than that. And it showed, didn't it? As that game went on, you know, they were really trying to fight and cobble a midfield together. So they miss out on Butters. That, to me, that's a huge blow.
0: I don't reckon they're midfield. I reckon you'll go, Billy. I'll answer it in a minute. I think you've got to see. No, I disagree with you, because you've got Holmes, who's...
4: Holmes was cobbled, yeah.
0: But Atkins is still in there.
4: Yeah,
0: right. Well, they've got to make a decision on Atkins.
4: Well, no, I love him. I love the way he plays.
0: What do you have?
4: But at this time of year, I'm saying at the pointy time of the year...
0: 1-8.
4: Yeah, he's honest. Yeah, that's right. So they need... So this idea that it's just, the best talent going to the best club, I think there's an element of... You know, Chris Scott, they've done an amazing job.
0: Their
4: system's so good. That's right.
0: But also, Bully, look, I don't believe in free agency, as you know, in the current system, because it only aids the top sides. But when you name these players and you go, everyone else had a chance to get them. Like Ollie Henry, really.
4: Well, he was at Collingwood.
0: He was at Collingwood. They didn't really put up a big fight to get him.
4: No.
0: Then you've got Humphreys. He was he's a fantastic player.
1: Playing reserves for Swan Districts.
0: Guthrie was been there for a while.
4: Keep going. Myers, is that Guthrie? Yeah.
0: Mullen. They went and got him. Mm. Anyone else could have got him as well. So they've turned their... He didn't have a great night, but he is... I still think he's probably the best tagger in the competition. O'Sullivan, draftee. Fantastic. Dempsey, draftee. Yep. Yeah. Again, he was there for anyone else to pick. O'Connor, we say about Holmes.
4: Oh, Blitz halves, 300 games.
0: Jack Henry.
1: Yeah.
0: You know, Manor.
1: So you're saying this storyline, essentially, that, you know, the Cats just have all these high-profile guys just walking to their club is overplayed.
4: Again, I can't believe I'm sticking up for them. But my point is
0: the way they get Camerons and these sort of players, so you've got to be... So, you know, the old suggestion is, you know, that's, you know, because they've got the bush down there, it's attractive now with the surfboards and so forth. And also they've got a big company down there that can line the pockets of the wives and girlfriends. Well, I don't know if that's true or not, but the fact is a bloke like Manor comes from nowhere. Yeah. He was there for everyone to pick.
4: Well, and Nigel Lappin moves on next year. So, that's going to be really interesting to see how they cover that in terms of key people that they have at their club. And he's heralded as a top development guy. We should touch on Ollie Henry before we move off this game. He was magnificent last night, and he's had a terrific year. I was in the camp of let him go from Collingwood's point of view, albeit it was a relatively high pick.

0: But to me, he'd stalled a bit in his career, and I would have questioned him under real finals pressure. He was sensational last night, and he's had a really good year, so well done to him.
1: What will happen to him, Bawley? He will now get the Dangerfield opponent. So that'll be his test. And right now, you look at, you know, the better player, the bigger player, the stronger player goes on Dangerfield. And with all due respects to Danger, he's a cameo performer for the rest of his career. He'll have big ones. He needs a rest. And, yeah. And Geelong are not opposed to giving players rest to bring them back and make them have big quarters or big games. But Henry will now attract that player. So his test will be, can I handle that player?
2: They've got a few mid-sized forwards. So you've got Dangerfield, Ollie Henry, Jay Polkinghorne, who we've seen come in, can play slightly longer. Neil's your genuine key. Cameron, who got squeezed out of the forward line. And then there's talk about bringing another mid-sized forward in Toby Green in at this stage. So it'll be interesting to see how they all work in the same setup. Dennis from Yarrawonga is the next of our callers on 1300 558 222. Hello, Dennis.
3: Hey, how you going, lads? You well?
2: Good. We're well, thank you.
3: Great to speak to you. Just wanted to say, you know, look, Geelong might have got done over that kick, but geez, they've had some luck with the goalposts over the years. Tommy Hawkins got the right side of the pad back in the day. So, you know, sometimes it's just not cricket, sometimes it's not footy, and that's just the way it is. And I just gotta wear it till down to Fremantle and go Pies, more importantly.
0: don't do that to me. Don't bring back those nightmares of Hawkins hitting the post in the 2009 grand final, smashing the post, actually chipping the post, which was called a goal. Don't do that to me.
1: Yeah.
0: Anyway, you're right, that is footy. Yeah, you do. Sometimes you get the rub of the green, sometimes you don't, Mick.
1: No. Yeah, but you don't whinge about it if you've got a fair crack of the free kick numbers, really. I mean, it's, you know, it's evident because the AFL announced these numbers, and Geelong have certainly featured at the very top of them for getting free kicks.
2: 1300 558 222, the talkback number, AFL Saturday. Corporate Middlemass, Luke Baller and Mick Malthouse with you taking your calls. The Dockers are through to a preliminary final to take on the Sydney Swans. Our way too early prediction on this in just a moment, but first, Chris Scott walked into his press conference and he basically said, hey, give me the microphone, I'm going to pull it all apart and sum it all up in 2 minutes. This is what he had to say last night, the coach of the Cats.
4: I'll start, thanks. There's a lot of emotions when you lose the last game, especially in a really high-standard contest like that. But I thought it was, or I think it's appropriate to talk about our perspective initially and just how pleased we were with the way we hung in this season. So in some ways, this game was symptomatic of our season a bit. A lot of things went wrong. We found ourselves behind the eight ball at various times and found a way to hang in and give ourselves a chance. So really that's kind of the thing that I'd like to focus on, and at least from our perspective. Obviously the opposition were very good all year and deserved their chance at a second home final, but when we look back at our season, I think tonight will be a bit of a reflection of the overall season. There are a lot of teams in history that, after a start like that, would have turned up their toes and been beaten badly. Obviously, we were being outplayed, but to hang in and give ourselves a chance late in the game, and in some ways be a fraction unlucky at various times, I think is a credit to our players. And it's less about our off-field stuff and much more about the ability of those guys to hang in. So they'll all be really hurting at the moment. I sort of had a feeling going into the game that the winner of this game would have a really good chance. And I'm probably more confident of that now. But again, it would have been easy 5 minutes into the game to sort of think, this is not our night. And again, you go back to, you know, parts of the season where it's like, oh, okay, that's going to make it really hard for us. But we hung in. And you need some luck in this game as well. Would have liked to see what Holmes and Cameron would have been able to do in a couple of weeks' time.
2: So that was Chris Scott last night in defeat. The Cats out at the semi-final stage, so we'll see them again in 2027. The Dockers are moving on to play in the prelim against the Swans. They've met once this year, Sydney and Fremantle. It was round 18 in Perth, and the Dockers won by 38 points. They met twice last year, which Justin Lomuel made mention of. So 2-0, Sydney last year beat them both home and away in 2025. And they've had four finals meetings previously, twice in prelims, and they've split those.

0: those 1-1, as I touched on as well earlier in the program. It's at the SCG. It's Friday night. Sydney missing six of their best 23. What's your early read on this, Luke Ball, Mick Malthouse?
1: Just going back, Mick, that round 8 was, I don't know if you remember that round 18, that's when they didn't kick a goal in the first half. Kicked 11 points Fremantle in the first half, and the Swans, the Swans 4-9, and jumped out, and then I think they, I think the Wharfie time button was in full force. They kicked 15 goals, 10 in the second half.
2: Remember the game.
1: Yeah, to really blow the Swans away. So they'll take plenty of confidence out of that. Obviously a lot has, you know, a lot of water's gone under the bridge between now and then. And as you've stressed, you know, the SCG presents a different challenge or a different proposition. But to me, I mean, we were in Sydney last week, as I said, Corb. They need to be prepared for the onslaught that they got against Hawthorne. That's how good the Swans were in terms of their tackle and intensity. I think all the focus was on, you know, the names that weren't there, but what it did was enable them to bring some sort of more blue collar, you know, role players in. You know, I think guys like Rowbottom comes into the team, Sheldrick and Cunningham come into the team just to do specific jobs. So watching last night, they'll have players lined up for Bolton and Young, and then the Grundy Jackson matchup's just mouthwatering. I mean, how good is that?
0: Yeah,
1: I don't think I think Grundy's probably the one.
2: Jackson will get him around the ground.
1: He might. Yeah, Jackson's really Grundy, you know, 5 years ago to an extent. Jackson. No one can stop him the way he was last night. But Brody's as good a chance as anyone to do it, and he'll be fresh off the week off. So I can't wait for that one. They should have both been in the All-Australian team, and Brody gets a chance to show everyone that he should have been in the All-Australian team.
0: With respect to Sydney, if you're Fremantle and you win 19 games in the home and away season and you finish on top of the tree, you get
1: Swans
0: the double
1: won 18,
0: chance.
1: Didn't they?
0: You are not going to get many better chances than this. You're playing against a team that is missing a third of their lineup. So they're not only missing six of their best 23, they're missing six of their best 18. Mm. Like, these guys are starting 18 players that aren't available. What more do you need to be able to make it through?
2: Well, that's right. And as I said before about the difference between Fremantle week one and week two, it was above their shoulders. This and the same can be applied to the Heart. One of the all-time in my mind will be the photograph of Dean Cox and Callum Mills after the game breaking down each other. It was just emotional. It was one of the most wonderful photographs you'll see because of the efforts put in. It's very hard to replicate that type of intensity because they say you can't go better than 100%.
0: Yeah.
2: Well, I'll almost dispute that and go, I've seen players give 105, 110% because it's just something that comes from within that you can't recapture. Now, that the biggest test here will be, it hasn't come after a week of that. It's come after 2 weeks. So life has settled right down. And the reality now will settle right in. This will be no longer a we can do it. It's now, are we able to do it? And now we've lost our captain as well. I think psychologically, there's a balance between that and the ground, and I think it sways heavily towards Fremantle.
0: They're not going to catch anyone napping, are they? It's not as if Fremantle are going to roll up on preliminary final night and think, oh, we'll walk in the park.
2: No.
0: Which Brisbane did. And there's a different dynamic too between, as much as, you know, it's September football, you can't tell me there's the same urgency in a qualifying final as there is in a prelim. No. The prelim's no tomorrow, wins one win away.
1: Last hurdle, isn't
0: qualifying
1: it?
0: Final, somewhere in the back of your mind, you know that there's the second
2: it's
0: chance.
2: It's the worst loss. It's a worse loss than a grand final. You've made the grand final, you had a crack, you got beat. Prelim, you're going, you get off the ground and you look and you go, I don't want to go next week. I do not want to see these two sides play because look what they're doing. They're going into the big dance and we're not part of it.
0: Butters, the Bulldog. What a coup for the Western Bulldogs. More on that coming up next after the news. Another hour on AFL Saturday.
3: ABC News. Hello, I'm Simon Lauder. Optus has apologised for a phone network outage that impacted 000 calls yesterday. Yvette Gray reports.
4: Optus says it became aware of the issue at 1:30 yesterday afternoon, where some customers in Victoria, South Australia, Tasmania and the Northern Territory experienced intermittent call dropouts. The telco says the outage was resolved in 1 hour and 16 minutes. In Victoria, 41 000 calls were impacted. Victoria Police says its officers conducted welfare checks on the affected calls and there were no adverse outcomes or issues of note. Optus says it's still working to determine whether calls were able to connect to a different network during the outage, and it expects this will be established in coming days.
3: Renters and apartment dwellers should soon be able to use portable plug-in solar panels after the federal government reached an agreement with state and territory energy ministers. Commonly referred to as balcony solar, the systems allow power to feed into the home network via an inverter and standard plug. While there's no set date for when it will be legal to buy in Australia, Energy Minister Chris Bowen says it will allow more people to benefit from solar energy.
5: We have the world-leading rooftop solar. We now have the world-leading home batteries. But we want to make sure that renters and apartment dwellers are an important part of that journey, and it has been difficult up until now for all renters to participate. This gives a new option. It's not for everyone. It gives renters and apartment dwellers more options.
3: New South Wales police believe they've foiled a second criminal plot by arresting a man accused of being involved in a fatal shooting in Sydney's west. The 18-year-old had been flying a drone at West Hoxton yesterday morning when he was taken into custody. It's alleged he'd used that drone to monitor a home at Merrylands West last week where an innocent tradie was mistakenly shot dead. Detective Superintendent Joe Dewey says they're still trying to determine what the teenager had been doing when they found him yesterday morning.
6: It is quite evident that you have a drone up in the air at 4:35 in the morning. It's not for recreational purposes. There's some criminality going on there, and there's something was going to occur. So I'm very confident to say that we did spoil something or preparation of a potential offence that was going to occur.
3: Turning overseas, and Yemen's Iran-backed Houthi rebels appear to be jeopardising a vital Saudi Arabian oil export option after seizing control of Yemen's entire Red Sea coast, including the vital Bab el-Mandeb Strait, which was being used as an alternative to the Strait of Hormuz. More from the BBC's Lise Doucette.
7: Saudi Arabia, being prevented from exporting through the Strait of Hormuz, has been turning to the Red Sea, which is the link between the Suez Canal in the north and the Gulf of Aden. I know from recently speaking to Saudi officials, they were putting all their efforts into developing these alternative routes. And it's been the same with other partners in the Gulf, saying Iran's going to continue to exercise control there. We're going to outsmart them by making the Strait of Hormuz less important. It's very difficult to say just how much of the traffic goes through there, and it's not just oil and gas. There are other really important commodities as well.
3: US President Donald Trump has used remarks at a memorial ceremony marking the 25th anniversary of the September 11th attacks to defend the US-led war on Iran. Speaking at the Pentagon in Washington, he saluted the US military, who he says serve in the war on terror, including against Iran.
8: Today we renew the sacred oath that we first swore in their names a quarter of a century ago. We will never, ever forget. That's why we fight today.
3: In a separate speech, the Defence Secretary Pete Hegseth says the Iran war is part of the continuing fight against Islamic theocracy. An Iranian spokesperson describes the comparison of Iran with the 9/11 hijackers as absurd. The BRICS summit in New Delhi this weekend is expected to bring China and India closer together. The summit was created as a forum for major emerging economies seeking greater influence in Western-dominated institutions. The director of the Global South Program at the Quincy Institute, Sarang Shador, says India's Prime Minister and China's President have already used the forum to strengthen relations.
9: BRICS provided a sort of a safe space where Prime Minister Modi and President Xi could meet and engage. That process over the last 2 years has moved forward at a slow pace, and President Xi is visiting India after 7 years and with a large entourage. So we can expect some forward movement on that.
3: The US says its largest ever outbreak of cyclosporiasis food poisoning has ended. It was linked to contaminated lettuce from Mexico. Nearly 13,000 people fell ill.
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0: One preliminary final is set. It'll be Sydney up against Fremantle. It's 1v2 in a preliminary final between the two sides, presumably next Friday night at the SCG. 99% sure, but still waiting final confirmation on that. Coming up tonight, it'll be the Brisbane Lions hosting the Adelaide Crows. The two top teams alphabetically go at it tonight to see who will play Hawthorn next week in what is meant to be Saturday's preliminary final. Again, just still waiting final confirmation on that from the league. But we're down to the last five. And for the first time in AFL history, the last five standing come from five different states. So there's a little quirky one out there for people that are interested in such things. 1-300-558-222, the talkback number. You'll hear it all, of course, today right here on ABC Sport. Corbin Middlemass, Luke Ball and Mick Malthouse taking your calls. Butters the Bulldog. It's the headline of the day. So the most talked about, the most hyped, the most wanted free agent has chosen the Witten Oval as his landing spot in what is going to be a transformative deal. So a guy who will be the club cornerstone for the next 9 years. The early reports are here that it's a 9-year deal worth around $18 million, so close to $2 million a season. And it obviously means he gets to play for the club that he grew up supporting. He was in the standing room in 2016 when the Bulldogs won their long-awaited second premiership. Mick Malthouse, first of all, before we get into there's so many different off branches we can take here on this signing, but what's your first reaction when you hear Butters to the kennel?
2: Oh, I'm wrapped. Absolutely wrapped. It's a funny one. I rang up Dougie Hawkins and said, "What do you reckon, Doug?" And he said, "Oh, I don't have a lot to do with Footscray these days," which is a shame. But he said the next day he sent a photograph of the All-Australian side. He said, "There's your answer." And I'm looking at it and I'm thinking, oh, there it is. He's sitting next to the Bont and Smith is behind them. And I thought, oh, maybe it's an omen, maybe it's not. I don't know. But whatever it is, I don't think anyone really knew up until it. And I think I said to you off air, what, a day ago when we started talking about Raoul. And I'm thinking, when you start talking about plan B, you're virtually saying plan A is not succeeding. Mm. So we're both saying, well, I reckon this is Geelong. And bingo, fantastic. Great stuff for the Dogs.
1: Yeah, big signing, isn't it? Huge coup. And a bit of romance is still alive, I must admit. I discarded the whole, you know, grew up supporting them and barracking for them. But when you hear that, when you hear that he was, you know, he was there in 2016.
2: Yeah.
1: You know, it feels like he's been around for almost that long, hasn't it? Yeah. But he was there probably as a 16-year-old, maybe 15, 16-year-old, watching his team salute after such a long time. So yeah, that's nice, isn't it? That part of footy. And obviously, he now gets
2: the value of the midfield out there.
1: That's right.
2: Wow.
1: Bont's the only one left now, I think, with Libba retiring from that team. And so now he gets to run out with him.
2: Yeah, it's a big turnover.
0: Everyone talks about that aspect when it comes to Butters and how much of a heart and soul guy he is. And Port Adelaide always felt like he was a bit of a flight risk because of his pull and his emotional attachment to Darley, where he grew up. Mm. And yet this is the team he supported. He went to play for the Western Jets, went to school in Maribyrnong. All of a sudden, he's from that part of the world and this is where ultimately he wanted to play. And so how good's that the a top three player in the game, and if you want to split hairs, top five, whatever he is, he's a proper top-flight player in the league, chooses the Western Bulldogs. And I don't think this moment can be overstated, because when you look at this throughout history, certainly even in the AFL era, so let's only trace it back 30 years, this really has never happened. They've never had a top-five player in the competition choose them. The top-five player in the game chooses, Collingwood or Richmond or whoever it turns out to be, these other big, powerful clubs.
2: Geelong.
0: Or they go home to WA or to South Australia. Yes, they do not choose the Western Bulldogs. If you look at the biggest signings that the clubs had, they got Tom Boyd after he went number one after one season, and he became a huge figure because of the role he played on grand final day, retired early and all the rest of it. They got Barry Hall and Jason Akermanis as distressed assets where they were needing to find new homes, and ultimately they found a home at the kennel, but that they played some good football there, but that they weren't the figures. It wasn't the big key signing this. And the only other one I can really think of is Jade Rawlings, maybe. We're going back to the early 2000s when he decided to come and play for the Bulldogs. So when you put it in that context, this is so rare that someone who's a top five player in the game basically says, "Hey, I want to go and play for that club." And as you said, it's great for the competition. And so, hey, full credit. I was critical of Amit Baines a week or so ago about, you know, have they really done all they can to make this work? They got a coach off contract at the end of the season. Hats off to him, to the entire football department.
2: Behind
0: Luke,
2: the scenes.
0: Luke Beveridge, Kylie Watson-Wheeler as the president. Their list management team, their recruiting team, their footy boss in Matthew Egan. To be able to make this the attractive proposition and actually get the signature, all power to them.
2: The other thing is too, Corby, you know, we sometimes forget, and don't forget Treloar went there too, at fairly good opportunity because he's a good footballer.
1: Absolutely.
2: But what we sometimes fail to remember too, what the significance of this happening in September, mm-hmm. going through to March when you play your first game, you look at members. You can automatically,
0: yeah.
2: people go, we're signing up because clubs need money pre-Christmas. This is a shot in the arm that clubs at that level just pray for. And him to declare straight after Geelong we're out, and I think it just shows your credit to his management himself.
0: I agree.
2: To be able to put it professionally in, don't do it while Geelong is still playing because that's where my name's linked. The Dogs were linked there. This is a shot in the arm that the Dogs would be just praying for, and it's fantastic for their membership drive and sponsorship drive.
0: So I've never met Peter Lenton, who's his manager, but amazing work in modern footy to think about how interested people are in this space. And the whole way along, no one really knew where he was going.
2: Nothing.
0: The Dogs didn't really know. They weren't confident even towards the latter stages. Same with Geelong. And so to keep it in-house and for Zach still to play that level of football.
1: Well, I think that's the point. I take your point about the management. But I genuinely believe Zach all along.
2: Fantastic.
1: Because of the character that he was.
0: Yep.
1: All in on where my feet are right now, and I'll make that call with all the information when it's time. Mm. I genuinely believe that's the case. Now, he might have... You know, always been leaning a certain way because of those factors that we've spoken about. But I agree, it's the gold standard as to how you know as a free agent how you handle exiting in a club. I think it was terrific.
0: We're lucky enough; we've seen plenty of his games. I mean, he's my favourite player in the comp, and to be able to see the way that he's handled himself during this whole period, I actually think he's so marketable to kids too. And I've spoken about this in the past, where you know the Steph Curry comparison in the NBA. The reason Steph has been so popular with younger audiences in particular is because he's small. He's a little guy running around with all these giants out there, and so little kids look at him and sort of envisage themselves out there playing with these giants. And I say that in Zach Butters. I think this is a guy that zips around and he throws his weight around like he's a much bigger figure. I think his potential as what he can be as the face of that football club is enormous.
2: Yeah, I'm really torn now because my two favourite footballers are playing together.
0: There you go.
2: The Bond and him.
1: Yeah, go on.
0: So it raises the question, Vic.
1: I know what you're going to say, yeah.
0: You had them as premiership favourites this year. You could make the case that there is not a better quartet in the competition between Bond, Butters, Richards and Darcy. You've got four of probably what the top 20 players in the game all on the same team. Does it make them the outright premiership favourites for next year?
2: Can I throw in something that a lot of people have been talking about anyway? When clubs say no, no, no, sometimes there's a yes way down. It's a bit like the pie. You know, we know it's 3.17, whatever. That English does go to Gold Coast. Marshall does come across. I don't say that. I like English. I know everyone goes, oh, he dropped that mark. Big deal. There's a lot of ruckman. They're not all that smart. So, you know, look, he dropped the mark. But does that make him a criminal? No. So, but if they end up getting Marshall.
1: Imagine that, if they pitch Marshall and Butters from Geelong.
2: Well, Marshall, that could happen if only if they lose English.
1: Yeah, of course. Yeah.
2: But see, then you've got a bull in the middle,
0: a
2: real bull in the middle.
0: Is it worth holding English against his will and saying, hey, you're contracted for 3 years, we now got Butters coming in, we need you?
2: Only if they know from the background that they can get Marshall.
1: Well, it couldn't be.
2: Then you do have, if they can do that and please English and also get Marshall across, you go, yeah, we'll do that.
0: Also, don't wriggle out of my question. Are they the premiership favourites next year?
2: They're my favourites, but they may not be the premiership favourites.
1: If you're Tim English, from a footy point of view, you're not going to play with a better midfield, you're right. So if he was to leave, it has to be for other reasons, that's right. And that'll be interesting to see how that plays out and whether that was part of the... You could imagine that would have been part of the questioning for Zach.
0: Mm.
1: You know, hang on a sec. I'd love to join this midfield, but who's going to be putting it down our throats? That's going to be a big
2: part. And who's going to be coach in my second year? Because you can't go over the 9 years and go, I'm only going to have the one coach. It's just not practical.
0: And they haven't been queuing up or they haven't been able to get key backs in, clearly, and that's been a big hole. If I'm a key back, I'm queuing up. Yeah. I'm standing outside the front of the Wet Oval now saying, hey, this is going to be the least busy back line in the competition.
1: Yeah, they're not going to be coming out of the
0: centre bounce. Ball's going to spend all the time in the middle and at the other end of the ground.
1: Is he illogical? Let's keep crystal balling. Why not? Is he the logical successor to Marcus? So Marcus just about to turn 31.
0: Yep.
1: Does, you know, with that 9-year contract, does he come in with the? Would that have been part of the pitch? I guess that, you know, in 2 years' time, you're going to transition into the captaining the club that you grew up loving.
2: Maybe Bawley, but we've interviewed Ed Richards on here.
1: Yeah, he's terrific.
2: I've been really impressed in that kid. He's it'd take an enormous job to take to bypass him as a captain. I think he's fantastic.
0: You can also play Butters. You can also play the Bont more forward if you want to do that. It gives you so much flexibility. Let's head to the phones. Darcy is in Yarraville. 1-300-558-222, the talkback number. Hello, Darcy.
12: G'day, gentlemen. I just wanted to call in. I'm a massive Western Bulldogs supporter. I've been a member for over 20 years. Growing up as a kid, we really only seen players like this leave the club. It's just a massive day for the Dogs. It feels a bit surreal, to be honest. You know, go back to Bailey Smith leaving a few years ago. Before that, Callum Ward to GWS. Yeah. And, I mean, even back to Nathan Brown off to Richmond.
1: Yeah, Ryan Griffin, Adam Cooney, yep.
12: Yeah, exactly. And, Corby, you summed it up perfectly at the start when you're talking about all these other players going to other clubs, like, you know, Chris Judd off to Carlton. Seeing that sort of stuff, you never really imagine it happening at the Dogs. So it's just a big, big win for the little teams today. Pretty surreal. I guess, question, do you think Zach made the right decision? I mean, because I know there was a bit of conversation over the last few weeks. Maybe he wouldn't want to go to us just because of our back line and things like that. So what do you guys think? Did he make the right decision?
2: Oh, I personally reckon he has. I reckon he's made the right decision. It's a side that is good enough to be around the top. What you want to be is be part of that for several years, and they've got that capacity. You've got to remember O'Donnell's in the back half is still a learning key back. You've got Norton, who's a learning key forward. Waitman's hardly been on the ground. They're young enough and good enough, and they keep recruiting. It's amazing what happens when you start to win. You start to attract players. And as much as I am anti-free agency in its current form, it is in, so. But this will only, as I think Bawley or Corby said, this will only be an attraction for players to come to this football club. So, personally, I reckon it's a great opportunity for him, and I do believe it's the best one for him.
1: It's a bit of a blow for the free agency naysayers, I would have thought, isn't it? They only go to the big clubs with big dough.
0: Well, no? It's the exception that proves the rule, though, isn't it?
1: Is it? Yeah, not sure.
0: But
1: about that.
0: It's great for the competition.
1: Yeah, and it's a good call from I've forgotten the name, but
0: Darcy.
1: Have a glass of champagne today because it's a great call, and it's interesting because he mentioned Bailey Smith, and I've been critical, you know, with it, knowing Bailey a little bit in the history of that. I thought they let him go a bit too easily, and they had reasons and all that sort of stuff. So same draft, a handful of picks earlier than Zach Butters, Bailey Smith. So, you know, my point was, okay, you're all in for this player. You kind of had one. Who's a top 10, top 12 player in the competition. You had one at the kennel, you let him go. So this offsets that a little bit, doesn't it? And, it's a great day. So, love to hear from a few more Dog supporters.
0: Correct. Absolutely. 1-300-558-222 is the talkback number. So people will immediately, their eyes will water at the numbers. So that if the reported figures are correct. So I saw Mitch Cleary say, you know, $2 million over 9 years, so $2 million a season. That brings him up to $18 million across the life of the deal. My knee-jerk reaction is, worth every cent on this front. Is there any drama on that kind of money and that kind of tenure?
1: The tenure's a thing, isn't it? Given the way he plays, and but I think we're seeing play, and clearly play.
2: Go on, he's getting cheap, Bawley. Go on, read what you're.
1: Well, I know what you're going to say. You've just circled. How do we compare to Miles Garrett, who's just signed a $290 million deal over for the LA Rams? It's a bit of a different
2: market. How many years?
1: It wasn't nine. I'll tell you,
2: five,
1: it wasn't nine. It might have been five. Anyway, it's a bit of a different.
2: So that's only 50-odd million a year.
1: Well, there's 15 times the population there, so it's you divide by 15, and it works out to be about the same as what Zach's going to get. So, no, but I'm with you, Corby. The impact that we'll have on membership and sponsors, all that sort of stuff. If that's what it takes to get him in, then you pay it.
2: Yep.
0: Then the other question is, how do they get a deal done? So there's obviously free agency compensation. So Port Adelaide finished fourth last, so they've got pick four. If they let Butters walk and don't match the deal, that's going to be pick five as well. So that'll be the compensation they get. Kel Toomey reported last week that there is the potential chance that he will walk as a free agent and then a side deal will get done. So you can imagine what this would look like in your own mind. So say they feel like they get the compensation, which comes from the AFL. So pick five goes to Port Adelaide. And then Port are thinking, you know what, we need a little bit more than that for Zach Butters. So they do some kind of a side deal with the with the Western Bulldogs. So the Bulldogs hand over another first-round pick, a second-round pick, and then get something back of lesser value that doesn't really equal a first and a second-rounder just to sweeten the Butters side deal that's taking place. Do you think the AFL would sign off on that? And are we comfortable with that, that we manipulate free agency and the compensation pick to
1: make
0: the deal
1: work? All those words that you're using before you go, Mick, no, absolutely not. And they'll be, and this isn't a new thing. Any trade or any deal that's done has to stand on, in Greg Swan's word, has to stand on its own two feet, or represent fair value. So they'll be all over it.
2: I get that. Now, I'm going to test your memory.
0: Yep.
2: Gold Coast, is it Tanner Bruin that went?
1: No, Jack Bowes.
2: Jack Bowes. Yeah. Jack Bowes and pick eight
1: to July.
2: For Harry can't play.
1: Yeah. Well, that was a salary dump, wasn't it?
0: Salary dump.
2: I understand that. Yeah. Yeah. But what, the AFL allowed that to take place. So, you can come up with whatever you like. Nothing can beat that deal.
0: Yep.
2: Nothing can beat that deal.
0: I agree. Like, what's to stop them saying, for lack of a better term, hey, we're going to move Brandon Zirk Thatcher, and we're, in return, you're going to get a first and a second round pick.
2: Yeah.
0: How does the AFL say no to that?
2: I've been done over once for the AFL with a pick way back at West Coast. We traded three players for one pick, two players for one pick, and they said, no, that's not good enough to Sydney. We ended up resurrecting someone that we'd cut and gave him his third player, and the AFL ticked it.
0: Right.
2: So go figure. And we end up with Wirrpunda or Michael Gardner.
1: I think, and obviously, Port, whilst we're celebrating from a Dog's point of view, obviously Port fans will be very disappointed today, but they couldn't
2: argue. They knew that.
1: Yeah, that he was going to go, and he gave tremendous service for his 8 years there. From their point of view, it's all eyes ahead now. So it's, get the early picks, get excited about young
2: Cochran. Get the captain back, hopefully.
1: Get the captain back, who didn't play at all this year.
2: Hopefully he's right.
1: Young Cochran, who seems he's going to be a young star. So,
2: That's father-son, isn't it, that?
1: It is, yeah.
2: He's also had a bad year with injury, so you just hope that the captain's able to come back, Rosie's able to come back, and Cochran is fit to come. And fourth and fifth, get in now before Tasmania take over, because you're not going to have those healthy picks later on. You're going to end up with, mid 20 picks or something.
0: 1-300-558-222, the talkback number. Zach Butters wants to go to the Bulldogs. The Dogs have released a statement before we head back to the phones, by the way. Short and sweet, was only two lines, it's all it needs to be at this particular point in time. And it reads, as I just get it up on my phone, Port Adelaide midfielder Zach Butters has informed the Western Bulldogs of his desire to join the club. The club will work with Port Adelaide to facilitate a suitable outcome during the upcoming player movement period. Ends. That's it. So two lines, the word from the Western Bulldogs this morning. Ben from Brunswick, he's the next of our callers. Hello, Ben.
13: Hi, yeah, great work on Butters. Well done, Bulldogs. Mick, you coach this club. Could you see a club go from this to what it was all those years ago? Probably now. It's amazing. Amazing time in this football club, I think, Mick.
2: It is. Look, very briefly, we haven't got a lot of time, but in 1984, when I took over, one of the things that was so noticeable, one is that we pre-season, we had to train down the road because the cricket club was very strong. They took the ground, so we trained at a little ground down off Geelong Road. Walking down there, we passed the Abattoirs and the Dunlop factory, so you can imagine that's had a massive impact on your nasal senses. And then when you try to recruit players, they'd go, well, where's your ground? Oh, well, we train down here. Where's our money? Well, we didn't have a lot, so it was so tough to get players into the ground. So you based everything on your recruiting managers to get the right players coming in. One of the greatest and the proudest moments at Footscray was that they'd rather a fight than a feed, and they loved the club they played for. And I stand by that. We had six fantastic years, and I am so rapt to see them do as well as they're doing at the moment and in the recruitment now.
0: Is it fair to say probably them, maybe Fremantle? I feel like they're two of the clubs in the competition that actually still represent the area that the culture around the club represents the area, which feels like a lot of that's been lost in the national comp. They're huge, big businesses nowadays, these football clubs, but they lean into that, don't they?
2: I'd throw Port in there.
0: Yep. Yeah, Port, Adelaide,
2: and they've got the South Australian. Port are always their second side. No matter where you are in Australia, Port are their second side, and you say who's your first side, and they go every other team. So Port's in that little category.
0: Pete from Victoria on 1300 558 222. Hello, Peter.
14: G'day. How are you?
0: Well, thank you.
14: Just a question. How do you think St Kilda are going to go next year?
0: Saners.
1: They're in that sort of mould, aren't they? Obviously with the Bulldogs, and obviously last year they went through this period of trying to attract talent in, and to an extent they did. Now,
2: have you still got contacts down there, Bully?
1: So
2: you reckon they'll get the brother of
0: Sam?
2: Sam
0: M. Deconi?
2: Yeah.
1: Well, it would be interesting, won't it? Off the back of Sam not being picked the last month or so.
2: Because he could be a good pick. Yep. He could be a good pick, and he could be a better pick, particularly if they lose Marshall, which player for player.
0: Yeah.
2: But getting back to the Saints, you've got to be disappointed with the way they've, they just haven't.
1: It was a disappointing year. Yeah, it was a disappointing year. I think Max King's such a. There's so much still so reliant on
2: hoping him, he gets out
1: him,
2: there.
1: Yeah, and just getting out there and staying out there. And I know Saints supporters are probably getting almost a bit tired of it. And when's it going to happen? Because what's interesting, he's the same draft as Butters as well.
0: Yeah.
1: So there's still so much riding on the fact, on whether or not he can stay out there.
2: I'll just say one thing. One of the downsides of having to be a middle level side with a champion in Angadine Miller is that player dominates the discussion, almost becomes all about him, and the side becomes secondary. And I use this reluctantly in many respects, but I've got to say that pre-2000, before I took over Collingwood, there was such a reliance on Nathan Buckley. I think it overloaded him that everything had to be about Nathan. But they were not making the finals, so therefore the next best thing is we've got to get him with Brownlow. So it all got wrapped up in non-game performances. I'm looking at St Kilda going, they want Miller to be the best player. What I'm seeing at the moment is he's getting all the loose change. Mm-hmm. Every hand pass has got to be directed to him. Every loose kick's got to be directed to him. They're not involving the team to win. They're not involving the team for him to be best on the ground. That is the most dangerous thing that you can ever do. And at the same time that Nathan was doing this, there was blokes like Hodge, and there was blokes like Black and Voss and these sort of blokes, and maybe not Hodge, but certainly those other blokes, who were, because it was such a team thing, winning premierships, they blended in. It wasn't about that individual, it was about the team. I'm hoping that Saints go past that and do something about it.
0: Now's the time for St Kilda. It's a fascinating off-season where everything sits. So they've got, obviously, Nasai Wanganeen-Miller are off contract at the end of next season.
1: Port Adelaide now will go again, won't they?
0: And Ross said very clearly at the time that, hey, we got 2 years to prove it to him, and he's got 2 years to show us that this is the right relationship going forward. Their salary cap seemingly bursting at the seams elsewhere. They've got all these other guys in. But they got to be winning this year. That it's
2: got to make the
0: time
2: top
0: for them
2: 12.
0: To go up the table.
2: Is it top 12 next year? Sorry, no. They must make the top 8.
0: 1-300-558-222, the talkback number. Grant in Hobart is the next of our callers. Hello, Grant.
15: G'day, Corby. Thanks for taking my call. Mick and Bowley, question for you. The Blues went pretty damn well this year after a pretty ordinary start. This week they've shown, I think it's 9 players the door, and two, including the Campo twins, which I was surprised. But anyway, apparently we're after a couple of full forwards. One might even be from the Footscray, the Bulldogs. Mick, what do you think they need to do to go one step further?
2: Oh, well, they're going to go more than one step further. I think that, one, they've secured a good coach, a very good coach. They've got the hallmark, they've got the backbone of a pretty good football side. They need to fill in the holes around the ground. Their last 5 plays they put on the park has got to be as good as what Brisbane, Geelong, Fremantle, Sydney to a degree now, regardless of the players they've lost. You judge your side these days by those last five or six players. At the moment, I suspect that they're the ones that will hold them back. I have no worries about them changing the list over, because what they're trying to do is to maximise while the draft is like it is, bring new players in, see if they can... They've got father-son coming up who will only add great value to them.
1: Yeah,
2: so they will be...

0: thereabouts, whether they can continue that momentum with that excitement and enthusiasm is going to be their biggest test.
1: Yeah, they get another, they get a full off in pre-season in terms of training the way they want to play, and you could see the, you know, the shift that the impact that, that Josh Fraser had had as this, you know, in the second half of the year. So they get to double down on that, and they found some players who can help them do that. I think they need to keep adding players who can kick the ball, you know, who can really help them play the way they want to play.
0: Say Blakey. Where does Blakey end up?
1: Maybe a Tim. Yeah, it's interesting. Yeah. I think, and look at their core. I mean, Harry Dean, Jagger Smith.
0: Oh,
1: comes
0: how
1: in.
0: Good's
1: yeah. So they're going to be better. So they've got a good spine of Wiedering and Dean behind the foot.
0: Thereabouts, whether they can continue that momentum with that excitement and enthusiasm is going to be their biggest test.
1: Yeah, they get another, they get a full off in pre-season in terms of training the way they want to play. And you could see the, you know, the shift that the impact that, that Josh Fraser had had as this, you know, in the second half of the year. So they get to double down on that, and they found some players who can help them do that. I think they need to keep adding players

0: Juice, his Coleman medal winning form, and then what can they put around him? That's going to be the challenge.
1: I'm told a lot of senior players were keen on Jesse Hogan at Carlton. Obviously, he's going to Collingwood now, so the Pies putting that out late in the week, but a two-year deal for Jesse Hogan to join at the Magpies. You mentioned Nick Blakey. I don't know how they get a deal done here. So if the police investigation, you were thinking, just to point out, there's been no charges that have been laid at this particular stage, but obviously the investigation in which four Sydney players were interviewed as part of, that's not expected to be wrapped up by the time the trade period's done. And so then if you're the Sydney Swans, how do you know what you're trading? And if you're another team, how do you know what you're bringing in?
2: Yeah.
1: It's $1 million a year through to 2031. It just feels like for all three parties, being the player, the club he's going to and the club he's coming from, I don't understand how you'd put an appropriate value on it.
2: No.
1: To say, because if you're Sydney, you're letting this great, from a football perspective, of course, a great asset walk out the door. Mm. You would want to get something back for him. And if you're another club, do you really want to give up a really high price, players, not knowing what you're getting?
2: No. Let's say, look at West Coast. They could go in hard knowing that what you just said, it could take 12 months. Well, we can sit on 12 months. Mind you, having said that, the coach is under pressure, I guess. So, but do you wrap 1 year up and you go, well, we're not sure we'll even have that player, but by the end of that 12 months, we're going to have that player.
1: Mm-hmm.
2: So you factor that in. But Sydney have also got to get some... If the players are going to go, Sydney's got to get something out of it.
0: And that was just, right. And so we were on here with Ryan O'Keefe last week. He was pretty strong that... unless they come in and demand to be let go, again, provided there's no criminal charges, that they'll all be given a second chance to come back and redeem themselves.
2: They'll all get a second chance.
0: Well, because it's the contracted ones in particular.
1: They're all contracted. All five.
0: Yeah. So, and I, again, maybe being a bit too optimistic. I think as the industry, we're pretty good at that. We're pretty good at giving guys a chance to redeem themselves.
1: 1-300-558-222 is the talkback number. Elisa from Northcote is the best. Northcote. Am I there?
0: Good for a while.
1: Northcote.
0: Yeah.
1: So you can tell us. Native Sandgrover catches me out. Elisa, appreciate your call.
3: Yeah, no, thanks so much. And thanks again, everyone. I just wanted to bring it back to Zach Butters. And I've been a Bulldog supporter since I was a little kid, so from the 80s. For your term, Mick, and so on, and through that merger attempt with Fitzroy. And they were never a trendy club. They were never the cool club to be a supporter of. But they do attract that loyalty and that sense of community, which, as we were saying before, maybe the AFL is missing in some respects these days. So I'm wondering, do you think that this Butters move back to his kind of home team, back to his roots, is kind of going to serve an example to build more of that community spirit?
0: Yeah, make them trendy again, a bit like Northcote, really, over the last 10 years.
2: But there are some players out of the Dogs that are making him trendy. Waitman's one.
0: Yeah.
1: Mm-hmm.
2: It's just something about him. He seems to love the club. And Norton. Norton saved Western Australia. He's had ample opportunity to go back to the West. He stayed there. Yeah.
0: Darcy's the big one, isn't he? I mean, Darcy's
2: the, that's right.
0: He's your poster
2: exactly.
0: boy.
2: But so when I was out there, it would have been easy for, say, Simon Beasley to jump up and want to leave. But he didn't. He loved the place. I mean, he was out there like a sore thumb because there he is, blonde, playing full forward, coming. He'd turn up in his BMW, but the boys would turn up in their utes and half of them, or bikes if they had their license. So but it is an interesting club. Yeah. I reckon Buttles will make it change again.
1: It's a seismic signing in the competition. And to think that the Western Bulldogs throughout the history, if they wanted a top 10 player in the competition, they would have had to draft them to be able to think that they can go and get one from another club. And if this was the old schoolyard game and we were picking teams, in the first 10, you would think if everybody's healthy in the competition, they would probably have three of them. In the Bont, in Butters, and in Darcy, when you talk about upside and everything else. To have three of the 10 top blue chip prospects in the game.
2: Glamour players.
1: All on the same team at the same time. And that's not even mentioning Ned Richards, who's a top 15 midfielder in the game, probably better than that. Really appreciate your call, Lisa. Thanks for that on 1-300-558-222. Chris from Heathfield in South Australia is the next of our callers. Hello, Chris.
4: Hi, fellas. I'm a Crow supporter and I'm perplexed why we can't recruit top players. We had a visit from Petrarca, Lapp in Brisbane did his 9-year deal.
0: Zach Bailey,
4: I think the culture, I think I've got to worry about

0: Adelaide having a culture problem. It might sound extreme to you guys, but we can't seem to nail a top. And I think we've talked about Tassie coming in. I think the Crows have got some huge problems. And we, personally, I don't think we've recruited well in the past. And I'll be surprised if we get close to Brisbane. I'll be really surprised.
1: Two best players, Chris, are probably recruited from other teams. You got Jordan Dawson and Isaac Rankin.
0: Oh, yeah, no, they're good, but you know, it goes deeper than that. We've got too many guys the same. Too many players of the same sort of dynamic and build. And we need some real hard nutters. And we don't have a hard nutter. As everyone says how the centre is a problem for us. Getting the clearances.
2: Sure. Just backing up what Corby just said, he named two players. It wasn't long ago that you played in a grand final. And it's not that long ago. You're in the finals. You finished on top of the ladder last year. You've and maybe the draw was kind last year. It certainly wasn't kind this year. You had a lot of injuries, and you're still finished in that fifth and sixth position. So I don't think it's all doom and gloom in Adelaide by any stretch of imagination. And it won't be long before you do start to attract those players. You've got to remember, it's harder to get a player out of a place than it is for a player to I got that right?
3: It's harder to get someone in than it is to get you guys to stay.
2: That's right. And so I'm not overly surprised that Bailey decided to stay. Yeah. You know, that's a premiership side. It's got a great opportunity to win another one this year. It's still young enough when you look at that midfield to say, well, we're going to be around for 4 or 5 years. So it's at the end of the year, at the end of their term, it's like Baker going from Richmond, all of a sudden he got homesick when Richmond are starting to fall away. Never got homesick when they're winning games.
3: No.
2: So that will sometimes judge whether you can get these players back.
3: Huge turnover since 2017 too. Yeah. So I think Rory Ledge is about the only guy that's still there from, from that.
2: It doesn't take long to turn him over.
4: Yeah. When you talk about 2017, while we're talking about Zach Butters, and I don't want to bring tears to Adelaide supporters' eyes, but they did draft Chase Jones, I think the pick ahead of him, if I'm being... four picks ahead of him.
2: So
4: you've got to nail your top 10 picks. That's the other thing. If you do, and for them clearly, so those two guys, and they've been tremendous recruits. But they're hometown boys, aren't they? So for the Crows, it's hard to get a Petrarca when he's not from Adelaide. A player like that.
3: Bailey had
4: some links.
2: The Gold Coast. Why would he go to Gold Coast, not Adelaide?
3: Yeah, but that's their strength and their weakness, though. It's the same with the Dockers and the Eagles, where like. They get Dawson and Rankin because they're in South Australia. Like, their guys back home, and particularly in Western Australia, they talk all the time about it at the WA Footy Commission. WA boys come home. They're more often than not...
2: Jackson's a classical case.
3: Yep, they want to go home. Shea Bolton, these kind of guys, eventually they just go, you know what, we want to go back home to WA. But again, it's they're not in the race, are they, for Butters, for example? Like, he's not going to move further away from home to go and play in Western Australia. 1-300-558-222 is the talkback number. What pick did Butters go in the end? Have you got that in front of you?
4: 12.
3: 12.
4: Yep.
3: He reminds me so much of, a lot of people are reviewing the draft at the moment that Nick Watson went at 5 and North picked, Zane Dersmer at 4. Yep. It was the same thing with Butters. Yep. It was, there were clubs saying, oh, we're happy for another club to take the little guy. We don't want to take the small little guy. And so I'm sure those clubs now will be thinking, hey, I wish we had Butters, I wish we had Watson.
2: It's been an argument or a topic that will take place every year. Franklin went to Hawthorn and... Richmond picked up
3: Richard Tambling.
2: And everyone goes, why? Well, that's the way it was in those days. You just look what you see. And even now, they're still making the same, not to say, they're not errors. They're just a judgment thing of, does someone mature later? I look at Manor as a classical case. He wasn't drafted until, two years ago?
4: 7 years. Yeah. He was overlooked.
2: Exactly. So
4: it's not an exact size.
2: That's not an exact size. In fact, I still remember talking to my coaches saying, you've got to get the best out of the 42nd player.
3: Yeah.
2: Because the 42nd player, treat him like an Irishman. You go through the list and all of a sudden you look around and you go, hang on. In those days it was Cox. This is Dean Cox. He was a rookie.
3: Mm.
2: Down the road was Sandilands, a rookie. And they turned out to be probably the greatest ruckman those clubs have ever had.
3: No doubt. Jackie from Coburg's next of our callers on 1-300-558-222. This is AFL Saturday on ABC Sport. Hello, Jackie.
5: Hello, thanks for taking my call. Lifelong North fan. Look, guys, you were talking about trading Swans players and whatnot. Frankly, I think that conversation is unwarranted, unneeded, unnecessary. I just think that we don't know what's going to happen. You shouldn't be talking about trading players because God knows what's going to happen. So speculating on it is frankly a little bit I don't know, distasteful, disrespectful, one of the two, or maybe both?
3: I tend to agree with you, Jackie. I think I said last week, or 2 weeks ago, basically, I think the Swans should basically come out and say, hey, they're all contracted for next year. They're all going to be here until the end of next season, and the AFL almost takes it off the table. But this was inevitable. That, and, yeah, the report came out that Nick Blakey was the first one that wanted out. That's, you know, a really reputable journo that's gone with that. So you can take that on face value. And unfortunately, the conversation starts, and it does. It's an awkward thing to try and discuss. Other networks are out there talking about it. Yeah, we keep generally the trade focus to a minimum, but it's part of the conversation. Mm. When we talk about the trade period, he's a name that's that is going to come up. And the AFL can take that off the table themselves by essentially saying to the Swans, I mean, they intervene on things all the time. Say, you know what, guys, we're going to wait until this plays out. Everyone's got a contract for next year. They're going to be looked after on that front, and we'll worry about it at the end of 2027 if players want to leave. Judith from Tasmania is the next of our callers. Hello, Judith.
6: The Valley in Hobart.
3: That's good. What have you got for us?
6: I'm a member of Melbourne for many years, and I just think that they've got a coach. He's a people's person, and I think Melbourne have got a good culture because we went over for the King's birthday. We had a photo taken from the with the coach, and nothing's been said about Melbourne, but that's okay.
2: Everyone's second side or third side anyway at the moment, because they just seem to have gone from what they were to what they are, and coached by a ripping bloke, very honest side, and you know, to be able to pick up a bloke like Jack Steele, who is considered by so many people as an outstanding person, and you see him. The thing is that there's a ruthlessness about them, though. What I like is I'm sure that Jack Viney doesn't like it, but they're prepared to make hard decisions. And they're prepared to make hard decisions out in the open. They're not all behind the back. And former captain and whatever. So I look at what Melbourne are doing at the moment and go, I applaud you. Stay tough in the trenches, which they are. And if they can recruit well, maybe pick up a couple of... The biggest worry for me is their future. Max Gordon is the best ruckman I've ever seen.
3: Yeah.
2: He's not Benjamin Button. So he is... He needs backup, and they need those young forwards to be more consistent.
3: Where do you get another one of those? Max Gorn?
2: Well, what you have to do is pick up a kid and just work with him all the way through.
4: No, they brought in Heath, didn't they, from St Kilda. He showed a little bit this year. Yeah, you're right. They're going to be big, big shoes to fill.
2: Oh, well.
3: 1-300-558-222 is the talkback number. This is AFL Saturday with Corbin Middlemass, Mick Mouldhouse, Luke Ball. 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It's the home of your footy conversation with 5 episodes a week. 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Brian from Gisborne is the next of our callers. Hello, Brian.
7: Hello, fellas. I just want to talk about yesterday's two games, a non-event at the MCG, which I would call throwball, and stop-start at most. There was more excitement in Perth last night in any 5 minutes than there was in the entire game played at the MCG.
3: I take it you didn't go yesterday, Brian?
7: I watched it, and I tried to get involved, but it was the most boring spectacle. It was even more boring than soccer. And if they want to play rugby, I'm not a great fan of rugby league, but rugby league is...
2: How do you go up the women's footy? Do you like that? Do you like the women's footy?
7: Yes, I do. And the rugby league women's footy too is good.
4: I said it off the top, Brian. I thought Melbourne was on full show to the world yesterday morning, and Corby, you were there, so I'll get your quick take on it after this. But yeah. It only reaffirmed to me that we got the best game going around. So I agree with you there, Brian, albeit, you know, I think the spectacle and the event was brilliant yesterday morning. Corby, you were there?
3: I think there's a few things we might be able to learn from what happened at the MCG yesterday. First of all, Jerry Rice, the legendary wide receiver, he was there yesterday, and a little of the callers that sounded on Netflix yesterday beamed back into the US.
8: This is like a dream come true. And what would I give to actually be able to get back out there on that football field? You know, it's going to be 100,000 people here today, and we're so fortunate to have a chance to showcase the greatest sport ever, professional football, here in Australia.
9: Purdy on 2nd and 10, feeling the rush, stepping up, and Purdy's going to tuck and run. Major first down yardage all the way to the 30. He's already dancing down under.
3: Incredible day for the city of Melbourne. Just sparkling yesterday. What a day that was produced. 17 degrees, not a cloud in the sky. 100,021.
2: Where were those three people? What happened to those three?
3: At 10:30 a.m. on a Friday morning, on a work day. Yeah. It was an incredible turnout. I mean, the atmosphere was electric. There were things, and I went home and watched some of the telecasts that didn't really translate through the TV. So the American National Anthem played first, and then the Australian National Anthem, Cody Simpson sung that. Everybody sung along with him. So it was Goosebumps type stuff. You had 100,000 people all singing along with the anthem. Then the same when the Jonas Brothers came out and did a John Farnham track. They all joined in there as well. Daryl Braithwaite, Horses played during one of the commercial breaks. Everybody's on their feet singing along. You might have seen the coloured cards that made the patterns of the national of the flags and the NFL logo. Everyone had one of them on their seat. Everybody participated. We saw everyone wearing their jerseys yesterday. It was just a fun, vibrant atmosphere to be a part of and a really cool thing to share in, I think, with other people on a cultural event. It was a huge celebration. Everyone was in the right mood for it. And I know American sports and American culture compared to British culture, it's almost you can put it as an age thing, I think, that it almost splits along the lines around the age of about 40 to 45, that it feels like if you're south of that, you've been influenced a lot by American culture. If you're north of that, it's more British culture. Mick, you're a great exception to every rule, given you're an expansionist and you take on a lot of...
4: He's Mr. Worldwide.
3: He's taken on... He was ahead of his time, Mick, with his innovations that you brought into the game. But the thing that looked different more than anything is, so when you arrive at the MCG, and we're all so blessed that we get to do that on so many occasions, once you hit probably about 150 metres from the door, that was where you entered. So there was a fencing put all around the stadium. And so once you were inside the complex, you were in the stadium. So you could walk around on the concourse. There was nobody manning any gate.
4: No.
3: So you could walk in and out of any gate that you wanted to, go and catch up with friends on the concourse. And it just, it relieved some of the pressure of people lining up on the concourse.
2: Brilliantly done.
3: Couldn't walk past. So I think that alone was excellent. And the other thing, I know a lot of people put forward, the naysayers of the daytime grand final that proved them wrong yesterday in the middle of the day. Well, only for the fact it was a 10:30 start, so it could beam back on primetime TV in the US. It was actually designed for TV on that front to reach more eyeballs yesterday.
2: Now, there's two things you didn't mention, Corby.
3: Yep.
2: One was the first touchdown.
3: Yes.
2: The methodology of declaring it a shot after the point after. And the first goal scored last night in the game.
3: Return the favour.
2: I just thought that was a fantastic gesture by both cops.
3: Great touch. So the goal umpire essentially in our game did the touchdown signal, and the plays the role of the goal umpire. The referee there decided to, as I think Kyle Shanahan, the coach of the 49ers, said it, got his six shooter out, sort of signaled the goal as if an AFL goal umpire would. So it was an excellent day all round on that front. And the game was a bit lopsided, sure. The Niners ended up winning 27-7. There's going to be three of these games over 4 years. So that was one yesterday. So we're going to have an off year somewhere in the next three, but two more games to come at the MCG for the NFL in the years ahead.
2: Brilliant.
3: Elliot is the next of our callers, 1-300-558-222. Hello, Elliot.
10: Hey, Corby, first, agree with you. Yesterday was unreal. I was there. It was an amazing atmosphere. Second, I'm a Swans fan, and I would actually like to see the back of those players. I know, obviously, we don't know if they've done wrong for 100%, but from a culture perspective, to put yourself in that position to do that and cause disrepute to the club potentially and harm the rest of the players in the finals, I reckon that's sort of a bit of a culture thing we don't need around. So I'd like to see the back of them if anyone would take them.
3: Even if it means getting less than their so-called market value for them?
10: Yep. Yeah, I would take a little bit of a hit.
2: Wow, it's quite, and I don't have to name my grandson here, but my daughter said he doesn't barrack for Sydney, but he's one of his favourite players is Heaney, and he texted him and said, why? Why did you do it? Mm-hmm. And you think, wow, that's from a young man who loves his AFL football. So I think there's a lot of people out there that are really disappointed with what's happened, regardless.
3: Oh, yeah.
2: Regardless. So
3: just by what we know now leading up to whatever happened in the room, and obviously there's the police investigation is going to take care of that, but even the series of events up until that point, you can understand that's, as in the words of the chairman, torpedoed their season and let their teammates
2: and probably
3: down.
2: Has now, Corby. I guess it was a great victory against yeah. Brisbane, but I just wonder whether that effort can be repeated again.
4: Without the skipper too now.
2: Without the skipper.
4: I'm not writing him off.
2: I wouldn't write them off. Last week. No, but it was a great effort to get there.
3: Yeah, I'm not you tipping are. Them against you any are. Of the remaining
4: yeah,
3: teams.
4: You're writing off.
3: Yeah, which may seem hard. I just think it was one superb effort and they deserve so much credit for what they did. But I just think if you take six of the best 18 out of any team in the league, it makes it really, really hard to win this time of year.
2: Yep.
3: 1-300-558-222 is the talkback number. We got another semi to come tonight. Of course, it is the Adelaide Crows making the trip into the Gabatoir, a place which they haven't won since Don Pike was coaching them way back in 2018. So it's been a minute since they've won at the Gabba. They lost there earlier in the year. It was the Crows' heaviest defeat of the season so far. Hugh McCluggage holds his place in the Brisbane Lions team, and Chris Fagan wasn't happy, by the way, when it was suggested to him about how Hugh McCluggage can recapture some of his best footy.
11: He's actually a champion. He's an All-Australian, and he'd been out for about 6 weeks. So we'll give him that game.
3: So we'll give him that game. Like he doesn't often get too prickly, like Chris Fagan, but he was out in defence of his champion midfielder yesterday. So my question off the top of the program was, will tonight in the No Tomorrow final bring out the best in the Brisbane Lions, or are we all just ignoring what is hiding in plain sight, that this is no longer the version of Brisbane that we once knew?
4: I think a little bit of both can be true. I think they can respond tonight more because... And look, the Crows... In that last quarter last week, you know, their key forwards got going a bit, but I'm just not sure. And Rankin's obviously, you know, a big worry for the Lions, but I'm not sure they've got the absolute firepower to be able to test the Lions enough. And so they might get away with just not being defensively. And this isn't just last week. We've spoken at length now about the fact they're going to have to defy history to not be a top six team defensively and go on and win it. So. I think they might be able to have enough or respond enough to win tonight, but I wouldn't be picking them the week after based on that. I do like Gallup back in the team. I think that was a big omission, as it turns out, and certainly in hindsight last week. Now, Answorth goes out of the side. He's a lockdown defender, but Gallup back in the team just frees Andrews up a little bit to play to his strengths and come off and support.
2: Well, I'll argue again about the top 10. First, we lost two. We lost Melbourne and the Collingwood in the first one. Second one, right. We lost the next two that we'd play because they'd already flogged themselves a week before without a rest. So that's... I've said fifth and sixth had a genuine attempt, have a real genuine opportunity to make to the grand final. As Chris Scott said, had we got over that one, we believe we could have got to the grand final. And they only... Let's face it, they ran Fremantle right to the death. I don't know whether Adelaide can do the same to Brisbane, but what it does tell you, the structure of the ladder, the way it is probably pretty close to the way they've been performing. Yeah. So, you know, Fremantle now back in the thing. Yeah. Sydney, without those players, still managed to get there. Hawthorn got there. Yeah. Brisbane should get there because, again, fifth and sixth become competitors, but just can't flip it over enough. Mm. When it does, it wipes out 7th, 8th, 9th and 10th, and I reckon it's rubbish. So there you go.
3: 2020 was the last time the top four were the final four. So if Brisbane win tonight, it's the first time since then. So we've had a lot of seasons in between where someone's gone out in straight sets and there's been a little bit of volatility in the top eight. So if Brisbane win tonight, our final four are the top four, as it was at the end of the home and away season.
2: When did they bring in the bye before?
3: 16.
2: 16.
3: So six of the last 10 have gone out in straight sets. So six of the last 10. Six times it's occurred in the last 5 years.
2: Yeah, OK.
3: Matt from Fairfield is the next of our callers, 1-300-558-222. Hello, Matt.
12: G'day, gents. Look, I think it's fascinating that you talk about this massively hyped event on Friday morning, but 99% of what's getting praise and attention didn't actually happen in the field of play.
3: Well, it's interesting how you engage with it. So if you're a Aussie rules fan, I can understand that you would find that particularly boring, that there's a whole lot of inactivity. I've always said I compare American football much more to cricket than it is to Aussie rules. So people think, oh, it's football and it's tackle football and everything else. But what it is basically is it's a spurt of action and then it's inactivity. And you sit back and you analyse the tactics, and it's a big game of battleships.
4: Lot
3: and you slowly
4: tactics,
3: try and
4: lot of strategy,
3: move your way forward. Yeah. And so if you can appreciate that side of it and the tactics and everything else, it is it's a fascinating game. There's a it's a cultural event, sure, the same way it is going to the cricket. But if you want the ball live over and over again,
4: it's not for you.
3: You're better off following another sport.
4: Yeah, yeah, that's right. Yeah, and I think you appreciate. I mean, they are magnificent athletes. You follow some of these out; they're very different to our athletes, obviously. But there's some unbelievable athletes. But the other part to it as well is, you think about Tom Brady, for example, who's the greatest of all time quarterback. Not a great athlete. So there's also it also highlights
2: strengths and weaknesses.
4: But those who are more sort of cerebral and can think their way through the tactics. It's a very tactical game.
2: You don't have to go. You don't have to watch.
3: Correct.
2: You know, that's 100,000 people decided to go. There's some that are going to go, well, I bought the bottom. I bought the cheapest seats and I could hardly see it. But it was the atmosphere. I was very fortunate because I had my two sons and my two grandsons go and a son-in-law go. They are raving about it because of the whole atmosphere. And I think what you just nailed, won't be long before the grand final, Corby, will be done the same way to get in so you can actually enjoy what's outside as much as what's inside. If you want to go out and come back in again. So
3: at the moment, we've got a big issue. Like if I'm sitting in Q22 and you're sitting in K whatever, at an AFL game, it's so hard for me to go around and say hello to you if we're in different areas of the ground. Whereas if you're just in one big broad complex, we can catch up before and have a beer inside the facility or whatever it turns out to be.
2: Go and buy some gear.
3: Stand in the concourse together, whereas that'll give us the option to do that.
2: I think it's a certainty to come in because it was still very secure and two is the ease of getting in and out.
3: Yeah, it helps with crowd
4: any
3: control.
4: Any early indication on the... number of eyeballs, global?
3: Not yet.
4: Yeah, that'll be interesting. I'm sure it'll be a big number.
3: I tell you what, Melbourne turned on a day for it. Couldn't have been any better.
2: Didn't have to walk through town after it, did you?
4: Well, there was no beer left. There was no beer left in any of the pubs. I mean, it was a big day.
2: Every restaurant was chockers.
4: Yeah, because
2: I've
4: done a tough move.
2: It was brilliant.
3: I mean, I've always been an American sports fan, so I geek out this time of year, and I know there's a growing number of people that are like that. But to think that I could wake up, walk to an NFL game, and then walk home yesterday, it was a real treat on that front. If that's your thing, if it's not, I understand that too. Quick tips tonight before we're out of here. By the way, full slate coming up. AFLW on the way. The Cats up against the Crows. So the 2-2 Crows up against the 3-1 Cats. Aaron Bryant and Tom Wilson to head up that coverage. So that's coming up next. You'll get a preview, I'm sure, of the Crows and the Lions as part of that as well. Who are we tipping tonight?
4: I think it'll be similar to last night. The Lions will just pull away and win. I'm not supremely confident. Some reason.
2: Well, nor am I, but I think they'll win by 4 or 5 goals.
3: Yep. Oh, I'm going to have egg all over my face because I feel like the Lions will win with ease. Yeah. I hope I'm wrong. I'm hoping for a close game, but I think the Lions will be too much for them tonight. Thanks to Craig Davis for all of his work as always. Hold it down. He's the best producer in the game with us here on ABC Sport. I'll be back at 5 o'clock with Brent Harvey in studio, and then that'll lead us to our game coverage from 6 o'clock tonight. Have a good day, Mick.
2: Thank you very much, Corby. All the best to everyone out there.
3: Thank you, boy.
4: See you, Corb. See you, Mick.
3: Catch up with this full episode through ABC AFL Daily, wherever you get your podcasts.
13: ABC News. Good afternoon. I'm Simon Lauder. The Israeli military says it's destroyed a large underground complex operated by Hezbollah in southern Lebanon. It says it used more than 1,000 tons of explosives to destroy two tunnels spanning more than 2 kilometres. The US Geological Survey says the massive blast triggered seismic activity equivalent to a magnitude 4.1 earthquake. There's no immediate response from Hezbollah or the Lebanese government. Iranian-backed Houthi fighters have now seized control of Yemen's entire Red Sea coast in a lightning offensive that cements their grip on a vital maritime corridor. An eyewitness says gunmen are deploying along a key international shipping route, the Bab al-Mandab Strait, and driving around in military vehicles. Officials in the Saudi-backed Yemeni government say the Houthis have also seized several islands in the Red Sea and in the Strait, which is an important waterway for Saudi oil exports. Houthi ministry spokesperson Yahya Sarias made this statement.
14: Navigation remains safe for all shipping companies except Saudi vessels in the Strait of Bab al-Mandeb. a strategic link between the Indian Ocean and the Mediterranean Sea via the Red Sea and the Suez Canal.
13: Tehran has described remarks by US Defense Secretary Pete Hegseth linking the Iran war and the September 11 terrorist attacks as absurd. Mr. Hegseth says the Iran war is part of the continuing fight against Islamic theocracy. His remark came as US President Donald Trump saluted the US military in a speech at the Pentagon, one of the sites of the September 11 attacks. Mr. Trump says the US military serves in the war on terror, including against Iran, which he says the U.S. will win.
15: We don't have a choice. There can only be victory. We fight hard. We fight to win.
13: Back home in New South Wales, police say a man charged over a fatal shooting in Sydney's West last week had been using a drone to help the assailants. Joshua McDonald was killed out the front of a home in Maryland's West. Officers have since confirmed the 40-year-old tradie was not the intended target. An 18-year-old man was arrested while flying a drone in West Hoxton yesterday morning and has since been charged with murder. Detective Superintendent Joe Dewey says it's alleged the man had been hired to surveil the property where the shooting took place.
16: He would relay the activities that observed on his drone to other offenders involved in that crime. Hence, the people that were the offenders that were in that stolen vehicle that discharged the firearm into that premises and fatally wounded Mr. McDonald.
13: Victoria's health minister is demanding a thorough investigation into the latest telco outage after it was revealed 41,000 calls were impacted across the state. Optus has apologised after some customers in Victoria, Tasmania and the Northern Territory were impacted by a network outage that lasted an hour and 16 minutes yesterday afternoon. Victoria Police says it conducted welfare checks on the affected 000 calls and there were no adverse outcomes or issues of note. Health Minister Ingrid Stitt says network phone outages are not good enough.
17: This is incredibly disappointing and unacceptable, and it's the third time that we've had an outage from either Optus or Telstra in the last 12 months. So we will be urgently taking those issues up with both the telcos but also the Commonwealth.
13: Returning overseas, and the Philippines Coast Guard says the death toll from Wednesday's ferry fire has risen to 35. It follows the recovery of 30 more bodies from the wreckage of the ferry that caught alight off the tourist island of Coron after departing from Manila. More than 130 people were on board, with 43 rescued and more than 50 still missing, although the Coast Guard says more bodies remain on the burnt-out wreck. The Democratic Republic of Congo has confirmed that the Ebola outbreak that's claimed over 3,000 lives has spread to another region. The governor of South Ubangi province in northwestern Congo says tests have identified the deadly Bundibugyo strain. So far, one death has been confirmed. It becomes the seventh province to be affected by Ebola. In tennis, American Ben Shelton has reached his first Grand Slam final after defeating compatriot Francis Tiafoe in their semi-final in the US Open at Flushing Meadows, New York. After dropping the first set, the eighth-seeded Shelton took charge, winning in four sets, 4-6, 6-3, 6-3, 7-5. He'll meet Alexander Zverev in the final.
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7: We are a third of a way through the AFLW season, and the list of finals contenders remain as long as North Melbourne's win streak. This afternoon, we're going to find out if Adelaide and Geelong belong in those discussions. The Crows, new look side at the moment, but despite the exodus of stars, they've quickly built some chemistry under their new coach. They've recorded back-to-back wins and are now attempting to extend their streak of postseason appearances to 7. Meanwhile, the Cats, they're shaping up as a real flag threat. They've won their last 3 games. Only loss was to North Melbourne back in round 1 under their new coach, Mick Stanier. And they'd love to secure their first ever win over Adelaide this afternoon to really solidify their credentials. Welcome to Unley Oval for Saturday footy on ABC Sport. It is a glorious sunny day in South Australia. Beautiful backdrop with the hills. Not a cloud in the sky. It's very warm. And the crowd starting to come in as well ahead of the game, which is just under an hour away. A lot of action coming your way on ABC Sports. So even though this is one of 4 W games, we're going to take you to our semi-final preview of the Crows and the Lions in the AFL up next at 5 Eastern with Corbin Middlemass and Brent Harvey. And then straight to the Gabba at our 5:30 Eastern as we build up to the game there in what is going to be a make or break night for both the Lions and the Crows as they shape up to try and face the Hawks next week in a prelim. Aaron Bryan's calling the action for you here at Unley. Alongside me, as always, is Tom Wilson. Good to see you, Tom. There we go.
8: So I've got the mic on, and just for reference to everyone, last time we were at Unley Oval, I couldn't reach the switch, and we had a few of our fellow commentators who shall remain nameless who were switching each other off and everything like that. So I've got one in front of me. It's always great to be at Unley Oval. I was going on to say that we've had wonderful conditions here, and I know I'm a little bit biased, but the Sandful grounds in SA are just the best for AFLW, and this is probably at the top of the list. And what a game we have. I mean, last time we were here, we saw how high-powered the Crows can be, and the Cats, they're going to come here full of high scoring. They've got a midfield to match. And I will just say the last couple of weeks have been nice. It's very unusual to see the Crows, you know, on the wrong side of the winning ledger, to see them back in form. And I know they've got a new coach, a lot of new players. It just feels right again.
7: Big afternoon for them as well. They've got numerous milestones. So Caitlin Gould and Neve Kelly play their 75th games, and Sarah Allen's now going to be the third Crow to reach 100. So we're going to check in with her very shortly, but triple premiership player, you know, came all the way out of Beachport as pick 122. Just a cracking story as the former co-captain and senior leader who's seen it all and done it all already in the first 10 seasons and has, you know, so much more to give in terms of what she can put out there as a senior defender. And the Cats, yeah, you touched on it, Tom. They're just flying off the sheet in terms of the numbers that they're doing up forward and in the midfield, and really defensively is probably their only weakness, and that's purely through injury, which we'll get into across the next hour or so. Alongside both of us, we've got some absolute superstars of South Australian footy. So firstly, it's great to welcome in the Adelaide Crows Premiership player, Talia Redan. Good to see you, Tals.
9: Good to be here, Aaron, and good to see you too, Tom.
7: Big day for you, given that Sarah Allen was your former teammate.
9: Yeah, it's just great to see Sarah achieve this milestone. I think she was drafted as one of those first genuine 18-year-olds that came out of the South Australian footy programs, and you know, she came through as a Beachport local, but her dad, Keith Allen, being a Central District superstar himself, and the family have always been such great, you know, huge Sandful people, and played a lot of their footy out at Salisbury as well in the local Adelaide Footy League in that time. I think with Sarah Allen, we saw her drafted as a genuine utility back in the day, and she was that nice 178 centimetre utility, which, you know, if we look at the men's equivalent, that's sort of your 193 sort of height, really handy, can play across all lines. She came in and played her first game as a forward and found herself out of the side, and then found a very comfortable niche playing as a genuine fullback. She's made that position her own, and I think when we look at Sarah Allen, she was probably the first ever genuine fullback that was almost a bit of a game changer in this league. You know, she was the most skillful fullback, I think, in the competition for a very long period of time, and she probably reshaped shaped what we saw of the women's game and her very clean disposal out of D50. She took kick-ins. She took the opposition's best forward every week as well. So she's been almost like a generational example of where the league started and where it's grown, I think. And, you know, she's now... it's hard to believe she's now 28, nearly 29 years old. But it's wonderful for her. We probably would have seen her on more games, but she did miss a whole season just about there with a hamstring injury. I think it was about 2022. So wonderful to see her back fit and firing, and she's certainly been off to a good start this season.
7: And one of the best parts, I guess, of the W format is given they have the shorter seasons, even though she's 28, we've seen the likes of Erin Phillips go late into the 30s. Like, this is Sarah Allen, who's still just getting going in terms of the football she'll be able to provide over the, a litany of years coming. And alongside Tyler Rivdan, we've got the four-time showdown medalist and All-Australian midfielder Josh Franco, who's had a big day from the Royal Show at SA Grandstand, makes his way out of Unley.
2: It has been a big day. Aaron, Tom, Talia, how's everyone going? Just on your point, Tom, you talk about the SNFL suburban grounds. What a picture Unley Oval is today. The surface is absolutely magnificent. The backdrop of the Adelaide Hills and the sun shining. So expecting a big contest, but great to get back to Sandful suburban ovals. And I was lucky enough to coach here, North Adelaide of the SNFL. We played Sturt a few weeks ago, and it's just a really boutique, good atmosphere. So expecting a big contest today.
7: You did cheekily point out, though, and it might be the depth perception on the angle that we're in the Western Stand, but it looks like the gap between the centre square and the forward 50s is a little different north to south. So the north end looks quite large, and the south is probably a couple of steps.
2: Yeah, it does. I'm not sure what the person doing the line marking was doing and measuring out, but it does definitely look like it's a little bit closer. Yeah,
7: given there's no breeze, maybe if you win the toss, you kick towards the shorter end.
2: Well, it's interesting. You talk about only oval as well, and centre bounce clearance is so important too. Yeah. Sometimes if you can get shoulders out from a centre bounce clearance, it's almost a shot on goal. So field position is really critical at this ground, and you can move the ball really quickly. But you know what? A couple of handball change from centre bounce, you're having a shot on goal. So it should make for a few exciting contests in the centre bounce today.
7: I mentioned before as well, this is the second of four games today in the AFLW. So currently Hawthorn's taking on the Western Bulldogs. This is a real finals contender clash as well over at Dingley. The Hawks dropped surprisingly their game to the Crows last week in their debut at the venue. Western Bulldogs heading out there now to play them. And it's just a two-point lead for the Hawks midway through the third. So the Dogs actually started red hot. They've been in a pretty good run with their young stars really starting to flourish. They're 3-1 so far heading into round five, and yeah, led by about three goals, and now it's been trimmed back down. So the Hawks kicked two unanswered after half time, and yeah, now lead by 2 points. So we'll keep you up to date with that across the afternoon. Also want to keep you up to date with what's happening out here. As we know and love, whenever we broadcast the AFLW, the best part about it is the atmosphere and the crowd and how family friendly it is, the players that get to stick around and meet all the kids afterwards. And we've touched on how beautiful of a day it is. There's so much to do here. Brianna Fiore's our boundary rider this afternoon and has made her way over to a petting zoo, Bree. What's going on over there?
3: Yes, Aaron, spring has sprung. It's a warm day out here at Unley Oval, and I'm at the petting zoo with goats, lambs, chickens, bunnies, geese and ducks, I think. Lots of kids with Crows merch and huge smiles. Also, the signatures on the shirt, so that shows just how much the game is growing. And I actually had to step outside the pen because Danny the goat was nibbling at the radio cord and almost broke it in half. So I'm surprised you can still hear me after that almost tech disaster. But it's a really family-friendly day out. And there's also a handball competition. They tell me it's not just for kids, so adults can get down there too. But if you handball it over the fence, it's 20 push-ups. And yeah, I wanted to go and ask Danny the goat who would win, but I'm scared to put the mic anywhere near him, so I'll stay back here.
7: We might have to add goats to the list of enemies of the public broadcaster, I think, because they clearly don't like the taxpayer programs.
8: Well, Erin Phillips might be in there if there's
3: goats.
8: Yeah,
3: she could be.
7: Inducted during the week.
8: Inducted
7: South Australian
8: into the
7: Hall of Fame.
8: Hall of Fame during the week.
2: How good was that?
8: It was incredible,
2: that
8: wasn't it?
2: You at the night?
8: No, I wasn't, but I did watch it.
2: She spoke so well. Fantastic achievement.
8: Her speech just, I think you could tell how much she was honoured by it. Maybe almost overwhelmed. But, her words about, and I'm sure Talia can speak to this, she talked about how she might be the first, but she won't be the last. I thought that was, a way to leave the speech there. I think that really, hit everyone.
9: Yeah, definitely. I think it's just so special to see the connection from father to daughter with Greg. And, the place that they've both played in South Australian footy. there's going to be more Phillips coming through, no doubt, in the future. And obviously, though, the tight family connection with the Burgoynes as well. They're a special footy family. The thing that I love about Greg, and he's just been the biggest supporter for his entire life of both types of football, men's and women's, and they've been able to share this special occasion. I almost felt like the South Australian element of the Hall of Fame was overwhelming for her. It was like, you know, no matter where her journey's taken her as an NBA basketballer across, you know, off in Dallas and Seattle and wherever she's won her championships, the South Australian element is what's always pulled her back and what's always been the most important thing for Erin. So I thought that was really telling and what it genuinely means to her.
2: The interesting thing as well, I was coached by Greg, Erin's dad, obviously a Port Adelaide champion. He was a development coach for an assistant coach at the Power in the early days. And I remember him as this big, bustling, physical player. Every time they panned to him, it looked like he was going to burst into tears.
8: Yeah, right.
2: And ultimately, that just shows what it means to him and the family. So it was absolutely outstanding achievement for Erin and really well deserved.
7: And you got that with Bruce McAvaney's induction as well. And I think everyone knows that Bruce is just such a humble, gracious man. But even, you know, for all the accolades that he's built, he was still quite overwhelmed by the moment of being a South Australian and then inducted into the Hall of Fame. And
8: I loved how he sort of talked about, you know, the opportunities that he got here were enabled him to do everything else that's followed. And such a proud South Australian person, and his memories of when he came to the footy and how staunch his, you know, parents were of different football clubs, and then he supported a different one himself. So it's just in his blood, and that connection there. I mean, that was the whole thing. Bruce lived here the whole time he was out there dominating, you know, the broadcasting world.
2: Well, the interesting thing as well about Bruce is that, you know, you get these people throughout history that just captivate audiences and they hang on every... It was like that on Monday night. He spoke and he even had a couple of little one-liners, whether they were intended or not, but everyone was... It was... You could have heard a pin drop. He was awesome as well. So it was a terrific night.
8: What is it like having him call you play? I mean, I think that's one of the things. Like, we... You know, Erin and I and Talia are probably all that similar age. You're just a little bit older than us, Josh, and got to be called by him. So we've listened to him and there's all those iconic moments. I mean, that must be a privilege.
2: Yeah, at the time, you don't think of it that way, but when you reflect on it, absolutely. And the thing about Bruce as well, his recollection of names and dates and times and everything else is just awesome. Like, it's unbelievable. Some of the stories I could tell, which I won't bore listeners with, but his recollection of events is second to none.
8: Yeah.
7: And has an incredible habit of being able to make you feel so special when you speak to him.
2: That's the best way.
7: He's the most revered man in footy at times, and he still makes, rewards you to a degree for taking the time to chat to him when it's almost an honour the other way. Just an incredible human being, and it's been a special week in South Australia. If you're listening in around the country and wondering what the hell is going on as part of our Saturday footy coverage, we're out at Unley Oval, round 5 AFLW action, so we're about 30 minutes away from the Crows and the Cats. Adelaide's 2-2, Geelong are 3-1, so big game for both of these contenders, and there are no late changes for it. Aaron Bryant, Tom Wilson, Josh Franco, Talia Radan with you. We're going to check in with the Crows very shortly and the Milestone girl, Sarah Allen, who's playing game 100. And very shortly, we're going to check in with the Tasmania List Boss, given that there was some announcements during the week about what they're going to have in terms of the concessions to build their AFLW list. But while we've got Todd, we might ask him a bit about the men's as well and who he's chasing in terms of that build for 2028 when both those clubs get to play senior footy for both the AFL and the AFLW. So the Cats making their way out onto the ground for a bit of a warm-up, and there's a pretty decent travelling contingent of those who've come to support them. Plenty of Crows sitting here in the Western Stand as well. We might start with them, Tali, before we check in with Sarah Allen. So Adelaide, I think, as I mentioned in the build-up, written off by a lot of people, given that they had that large exodus of stars, the retirement and pregnancy or trade. And I was kind of bullish that the young players that were coming in would be able to at least balance out the losses that they'd had. They were going to certainly drop from being, you know, heavy premiership favourites, but many thought they'd fall off a cliff and go full rebuild. And, you know, you lose the first couple of games and it looks like you might be headed that way with a tough fixture. And now they've won the last two and it feels like they're starting to get some rhythm.
9: Yeah, I think so. And I mean, the win last week away against Hawthorn was very important for their broader premiership aspirations this year. It's an away win. It's important for gelling. I think what I'm really loving is that there's players that have come into the side that are playing important roles. So we're seeing Chloe Bowne, obviously that really high draft pick six for Adelaide last year. She's now averaging 15 disposals per game, which in her first few AFL games is excellent, and she's probably had a couple of shots on goal within that 15 disposals too. Drafted as a pure mid but spending a lot of time at half forward, we're seeing players like Chloe Bowne impact immediately. They've played football their entire lives, that they're not cross-coders, they're really having an impact. Liv Gorman off halfback has been really impressive too. So Grace Egan, I think, playing also an important role with a little bit of experience there at half forward. So the players that they've brought in have somewhat balanced, you know, those big out and the exodus that you speak about, Aaron. The thing that I think Adelaide's really tightened up in has been their efficiency going forward in the last couple of rounds. So the first two rounds we saw them having so many looks going forward, but they were going at about 10% efficiency inside 50 in the first couple of rounds, which is a pretty disastrous stat when you look at it at any level of footy. What they've done is they've really sharpened that up. They're providing their forwards with better looks inside 50, their deeper entries. They're also, I think Caitlin Gould's had better support with some of her medium forwards, and I think the inclusion of Grace Kelly and India Rashid has been really important since round three. Those medium forwards that also have some speed and a little bit of an unusual matchup, I guess. Like, India Rashid is hard to match up on because she's not really a key position player, but not a small either. So I think their forward line is looking far more settled, and we're seeing them convert far better.
7: And a lot of their kind of, I guess, medium players of the years past have taken that next step. Like, Maddie Newman's been a serviceable role player for years and is now a damaging outside player who's racking up 20 touches a game and kicking a goal. And yeah, around that, you know, Sarah Goodwin comes over from the Power and is now thrust into the midfield and starting to shine. So they've found ways to fill the voids. And Josh, you know, you've kind of jumped into the AFLW sphere this year and, you know, coming in without, I guess, more of that background knowledge and now into just what you're seeing out of this campaign. What have you learned from about Adelaide so far?
2: Well, it's interesting that obviously with a new coach, it's going to take time to adjust to different game style and different messaging. As you said, we've lost a lot of sort of key players and replaced them. So relatively young in terms of an AFLW list, but I think the green shoots are there. And from what we've seen in the first four rounds, clearly the first two rounds didn't go to plan. The last couple of games against West Coast Eagles and Hawthorn, I thought Adelaide have been absolutely outstanding. And probably the one stat is just their tackle and their ability to pressure the ball carry, which will be important today against Geelong.
7: Plus 21 in the tackle stat last week and eight goals from turnover against the Hawks. Like that's massive at this level when you're kicking at most kind of 10 to 11 goals a game. Get eight of those off turnover. It's a pretty good stat to have when you're showing that intensity, just trying to match it as they've got a couple of real heavy hitters to come on the run home in what is a 12-round season for the Adelaide Crows. So you'd love to get Geelong here at home to really continue that win streak and set yourself up for a run to finals. But yeah, the Cats are just as prolific in terms of how their first month as footy has gone, and we'll get stuck into them very shortly. But might check in downstairs because Bree's headed over to the Crows camp to find Milestone Girl this afternoon. Sarah Allen's playing game 100 and Bree is down with her. Down to you, Bree.
3: Thanks, Aaron. I'm here with Sarah Allen, who is celebrating 100 games. Sarah, you went around telling people as a kid that you wanted to play footy, but it wasn't actually possible back then. How special is today for you?
4: Yeah, obviously, as a young kid, sort of didn't let it stop me, and I was fortunate enough to have a supportive family and community that allowed me to keep playing footy, and here we are today celebrating my 100th, so, couldn't be more happy.
3: And I hear you're just the third Crow to do so that must be pretty amazing.
4: Yeah, pretty special. Got to celebrate Eb and Anne's hundreds last year. It was really special to see that for them. You know, we were a part of the inaugural team. So, to see them do it and then to do it myself is pretty cool.
3: And we saw pop singer Cody Simpson sent you a message congratulating you on your milestone. Surely you changed your goal song to a Cody Simpson song after that.
4: Yeah, I probably should have. I actually wanted to use it as a pump-up song, but a few of the younger girls actually didn't know who he was, so we had to tell them all about him. But, yeah, pretty special. Young high school Sarah would be probably screaming. So, yeah, definitely didn't expect that. And thanks to the great Liz Walsh for organising it.
3: You want to give us a bit of a demo? Yes, don't quit your day job. And Geelong's coach credited Adelaide for being able to score from turnovers. Is applying pressure to score something that your team tries to capitalise on?
4: Definitely. I think coming from the game last week, we'll keep building on what we've been working on. And obviously coming up against a great team in Geelong, so hopefully we can put it to them today.
3: All right, let's send it up to the experts, Josh Franco and Talia Redan.
6: Hey, Sez, I just wanted to say congratulations on your 100th game. I was very lucky enough to be there on your very first one 99 games ago, and it's been a pleasure to watch you. So I just wanted to take your mind back to that first game, and the thing that stuck out to me was that you were actually drafted as a forward and you played as a forward that day. Do you think maybe that would be something you could have an opportunity to do today, or as you go maybe in the next 100 games? Is that something that you'd be interested in doing again?
4: Yeah, it'd be nice. Obviously, only got the one chance because obviously, got dropped after that game, so obviously didn't do too well as a forward. But obviously, got back in team and then changed back to defence and haven't been moved since. But it'd be nice to sneak up forward and kick one.
6: I would really hope that if you're up today, maybe Ryan can sneak you forward. That'd be pretty exciting on your 100th game. But super achievement, mate. Like, it's been a pleasure to watch you. I think as a teammate and now someone who observes the way you play, is there someone that was you see as the most influential coach or perhaps a teammate in your journey so far?
4: I definitely think I have to say Peter Cavan. I think you'd agree with that one as well. To have his experience coming from, his experience with the Crows and the premierships they won. And, he says the defence is the backbone of the club. So we've tried to keep that going. But, just his experience has probably had the most impact on my career. And definitely miss having him around. But I think he's coming today, so he's come to celebrate, which is cool.
6: Oh, that's great. I want to turn your mind to today, actually, and perhaps maybe who your opponent might be. Do you think you might line up on a Jackie Parry, or do you think maybe Maloney would be your matchup today?
4: Yeah, I'm obviously fortunate enough to play with Chelsea Bedell, so we sort of share the duties on certain players. But yeah, I think just with my speed, I usually get put on players more like Maloney, and she's a great, obviously with Bids as well, she's great aerial. So obviously then she can also go on Parry, so we'll probably mix it up. But just fortunate enough to have worked with her and have been for a fair few years now, and we can sort of work together with the other girls in defence and get the job done.
2: Sarah, congratulations on your 100th game today. This is Josh Franco up in the commentary box. If you could just give us a bit of an indication over the first 99 games, how have you seen the evolution of the AFLW competition?
4: It's definitely a lot faster. Definitely had to keep getting fitter every year. And obviously the skill level is probably the inevitable thing. Like, girls are able to play their whole way through now. So we've got draftees who have come in who are 10 years younger than me, believe it or not now. But, they come in and they've played footy for their whole life uninterrupted. And I think, just to see their skills come through, you can see that they've, had that opportunity. So, definitely obviously the skills and, the speed of the game is very fast.
2: And turning our attention to today's game, just looking at some of your numbers over the last couple of weeks with the wins that you've had. You had 86 tackles against Hawthorn and 79 against West Coast. Surely that's a big focus coming into the contest today, understanding that Geelong like to move the ball pretty quickly.
4: Yeah, definitely been a key focus for us, not only this week, but, for the past few weeks. Obviously wasn't nailing that the first few games, but, been really focusing on our pressure and getting up in their faces, and it's something we really got to start strong with today.
10: Hey, Sarah, it's Aaron Bryans here. Just on that as well, so it takes a bit of time to build some chemistry with a new coach and a lot of new kind of young stars coming through, but felt like a lot of the league in terms of the pundits had written the Crows off, and now you're on a win streak and right back in the mix of things. Do you feel like you've been able to quickly turn the tide and you're a finals contender again?
4: Yeah, I think just obviously with our early success, we've always sort of probably been a team that wants to push for that, finals and making sure we're getting wins on the board. I think a few of us weren't really coping with two losses to start the season. We weren't really used to it. Everyone was like, why don't you just calm down a bit? Like, it is okay. So just really resetting and going again. And I think we're just a team that really loves winning. Obviously, most people like winning, but I think, we really hate losing, and I think it's just been a focus to try and get that connection going, because obviously we've got a lot of new girls, new coach, so it's inevitable. And we've actually got a really young list, I think, that younger than what people realise now. So, just trying to keep... So I think it's really impressive with the cohesion we've got at the moment.
10: Just on that as well, like you mentioned with Talia before and Josh with the evolution of the game, the young stars that are coming through ready-made, and Chloe Bounds, one of those. Like, how do you see her as a future star, given, she's only a few games in, but feels like she's already entrenched in in the side.
4: Yeah, I think she definitely did it in the trial games before the season even started. I think one trial game she had 2 goals and 19 disposals, and she'd actually been training mid all pre-season, got thrown forward. So when you look at that, I definitely probably wasn't doing that in my first year. And really impressive. Obviously, we've got a few of the younger girls we've had. I think it's like 5 debutantes this year. So really impressed with how they show up and have confidence in themselves, which is really impressive.
10: Got a couple of quick fire ones for you before we let you go, given that we've learnt so much about you during the week. Favourite of the 3 flags?
4: 2022. Most people would say 19 just because obviously the 53,000, but for me through COVID, just to get that win was really important.
10: Best teammate that isn't Talia Redan?
4: That's really hard. I'll just go to Dana Cox.
10: Nice. And the last one I wanted to ask you was about Gilmore Girls, because clearly you're a big fan. We learned that during the week. So are you Jess, are you Logan, or are you Dean?
4: Oh, I actually find this really hard. I definitely think I'm more of a Jess, but obviously at the start he wasn't the greatest boyfriend, but he got better. But I definitely think the show shows that women can actually be independent and, pushed to do stuff as females. So I think it kind of proved by the end of it, it was more about what Rory did with her own life on her own without the boys.
10: That is a gorgeous answer, Sarah, and that's why you're one of the senior leaders. Thank you so much for your time and congratulations on the milestone.
4: I just realised I didn't say my sister is my favourite. teammate, so I might have to put that in, but she wasn't here for the whole time.
10: I was going to say, she'd be playing to the Giants most part. It's okay. Yeah. good luck today.
4: Thank you.
10: So good to have Sarah Allen in the build-up here at Unley Oval, and gee, she's the only one who could turn it.
4: I definitely think I'm more of a Jess, but obviously at the start he wasn't the greatest boyfriend, but he got better. But I definitely think the show shows that women can actually be independent and, pushed to do stuff as females. So I think it kind of proved by the end of it, it was more about what Rory did with her own life on her own without the boys.
10: That is a gorgeous answer, Sarah, and that's why you're one of the

0: involved, but always like to hear everybody's answers because it's always very contentious. But Sarah Allen played that very well in the end, Tali.
1: I have no idea about Gilmore Girls, so I'm just going to turn a blind eye.
0: I'd like to think a large majority of our AFLW listeners would, but who knows? It was a stray one that I thought I'd throw in at the end there. Sarah Allen joining us as part of the coverage of Adelaide and Geelong this afternoon here in South Australia. She's playing game 100. It's actually the player who's played the most games in the league without kicking a goal. So we'll see if she can do that this afternoon, as you brought up with her, Tails, whether or not she can float forward. But given this is a pretty big blockbuster game, you wouldn't really want to do anything too fancy unless you're up by a fair bit. So we'll see if Adelaide can start maybe steamrolling early and use that luxury to swing her forward.
1: Yeah, I'm not sure that new coach Ryan Davis would be up for throwing his team around this early in the piece, but I'd love to see her push up high off half-back perhaps. She's got a booming kick, so I wouldn't put it out of the possibility if Sarah Allen had a shot.
0: Over at Dingley, by the way, the Hawks have kicked 5 unanswered now, so we're headed towards three-quarter time, but they lead the Western Bulldogs by 20 points in the first of the 4 games today. So the Crows and the Cats coming your way very shortly. Aaron Bryan, Tom Wilson, Josh Franco and Talia Redan with you for the call. We're going to check in with Geelong in a moment's time, but the big news in the W world this week centred around Tasmania. So for those who haven't been across the concessions that have occurred, essentially Tassie have a team in the VFLW at the moment, so finished 8th with a record of 5-9 this year. The men's side actually made it through the top 4 and unfortunately went out in straight sets, but building up to that 2028 emergence into the AFL and the AFLW, Todd Patterson is the man at the helm of it all. So spent 7 years with Melbourne as their list manager, obviously with Mick Stanier as well, with Geelong, who's now their coach, but the premiership leader at the Demons a few years back. And yeah, now gets to have the luxury of building the Devils list with all these essential assists to try and get it going, given we've learnt from the mistakes of the past in terms of expansion clubs. So they get unfettered access to any 100-game Tasmanian father-daughter prospects. So anyone in terms of the men who have played 100 games and were Tasmanian, they get the option of recruiting a father-daughter out of that. There's an extra $800,000 sign-on fund, so similar to the men's, where they get that extra pull outside the salary cap to pay some star players to come. And then around that, they get access to 18 special free agents from the rest of the league. So clubs will have the opportunity to block some of their stars in terms of not letting it be free reign, but you get the opportunity to sign essentially 18 players from across the league without any sort of requiring of a trade. So that's an exciting prospect when you've got pick 1, 5, 9 and 14 and 23, plus all the first rounders to come. So Todd Patterson's the man who gets the joy of being able to build a list from scratch, which I think a lot of us who are fantasy nuffies would love the opportunity to just build a football team. And thankfully he's been good enough to join us in the build-up to the Crows and the Cats game today, just unpack it all. Thanks for your time, Todd.
2: Hey, guys. Geez, you've made it sound like shelling peas. It sounds like it should be pretty easy.
0: Is it quite exciting, though, that you have this luxury of riches to really utilise? Like, it could be daunting, the fact that, you know, you're the list manager of two new teams, but at the same time, yeah, you have so much to play with.
2: It's fair to say sleep's optional at the moment, but, yeah, it's really exciting. And as a proud Tasmanian, such a unique opportunity to work with such a great team of people around me to hopefully build something that the state's proud of as we work towards something that's pretty monumental.
0: So you're pretty happy with the concessions there. And the only one that kind of caught my eye, I think, was when we had the expansion. There was a sign and trade period around 2022 when we expanded fully to 18 clubs, and the new teams then could get anybody they wanted unrestricted from other teams. And it sounds like when you come in, you know, like an Ebony Marinoff, for example, Adelaide could say no to. Are you pretty content with what you got?
2: Yeah, I think it's pretty fair. It was probably, I would have liked maybe one more pick in the sort of single figures early teams, but I think on balance it's pretty fair compared with previous expansions, especially given there's only one team coming in on this occasion and previous occasions has been multiple. So I think it's pretty fair, but it's one thing to have the concessions. Now it's another thing to actually get them to work and to make the right decisions, I suppose.
3: And Todd, clearly it's an important period in the, I guess, the early stages of the new expansion club. Just wondering if you lean on the most recent expansion clubs in Gold Coast and GWS, and do you take any learnings from them?
2: I think there's learnings everywhere, and I think one of the great learnings is that we need to be uniquely us, and the landscape has changed so much. I mean, when it comes to the men's, the rules and the mechanisms have changed so much since the Giants and Gold Coast came in, and then with the women's,

0: the level of draft talent, just the overall talent in the competition, and again, being the sole expansion team. I think we can take learnings, but we've got to still adapt it for where the competition's at.
1: Hey Todd, it's Talia here. I was just going to ask about your VFL and VFLW teams that you've had this season. I think we've seen a couple of the young girls, Ava Reid and Grace White, they finished up in that W Team of the Year. Do you expect some of those players would form some of your initial list build?
0: Hey Talia, good to speak to you. It's really gratifying, I think, the way the VFLW girls went about it. We actually didn't recruit very heavily for that program this year, just given the nature of how many replacement players are normally taken in AFLW, we thought it was 12 months too early to go hard in that program. So it was largely a Tasmanian-based talent. And yeah, the players, they did fantastically well. Ava Reid's got tremendous athleticism, and Grace White's marking overhead's quite unique. And we did actually see Georgia Clark play one game and get snapped up straight away as a replacement player. But yeah, we think there's lots of opportunities for the girls in that team to push up, and they've never had an experience in Tassie like they have in the VFLW. That's where it's a bit different to the men's. A lot of the players we had in the men's had played some state league footy. The girls just hadn't. So the rapid rate of their improvement was really cool to see.
1: Yeah, that's great. I feel like if there's anyone with an encyclopedic knowledge about the W, it's you, Todd. I think then going forward to your 2027 draft selections, you get that number one pick. Do you have any names at the moment circulating that are bottom ages that you think might be standouts at this point?
0: We do. I wouldn't want to put any unfair pressure on them, but what I would say is we're really fortunate that we have Tasmanian Academy access, where we don't have to match bids on players for the first few years. And there's a couple of girls in our academy we're really excited about, and one in particular in Matilda Lang, who we think would have gone really high in the draft. So to have that as an added bonus is fantastic. And the more Tasmanians in the team, the better.
2: That was my next question, Todd. What is the Tasmanian talent like?
0: Well, it's very good from the underage girls, and the mature age girls, they just haven't traditionally had the program to be able to take that next step in their development. But we're really happy with the academy programs we've put in place this year, and AFL Tas have done a great job to date, and next year we're going to really ratchet that up again. So we think we should be able to generate some good talent out of the state, and that's certainly a big part of why we exist.
3: Hey, Todd, on that as well, are those players protected in the VFLW? Because we've seen this year, like a Jackson Artemis who shines for the Devils in a VFL level, then gets picked up by the current AFL clubs, and you're waiting, you know, another year until you're actually in the league. Are the girls that you have now set to stay?
0: It depends. If they've nominated for a draft before, then yes, they could bypass this draft and we could automatically list them. But unless they've nominated, then no, they're not in this period.
3: Tassie's list boss, Todd Patterson, for both the AFL and the AFLW is with us here at Unley Oval, joining us obviously from down in the Apple Isle. But Todd, wanted to ask you, I guess, about some of these concessions. So firstly, the father-daughter selections, which is the 100-game Tasmanians. Are you anticipating many of those? Have you built a bit of a list there?
0: We've got a bit of a database. We haven't delved too deep into the plans here yet, but that'll certainly be a summer project for us. And yeah, we'd like to try and get a few familiar names for sure.
3: And then the extra player payments. So we know that you've got the $2 million and $3 million to come in the men's, which is such a luxury to have. And then, yeah, in the AFLW, $800K as well. Is it going to be enough to lure some people to move states and come join you?
0: Well, it's funny, on the men's $5 million, I actually think it's about a third of what we probably needed, if I'm being honest. When it comes to the AFLW, I feel like it's not a bad amount. I think we can make that work. I would have liked it to have been close to $1 million, but I think it's pretty fair and reasonable. And then it's just how we manage that in the market. Not all of that money will go necessarily straight to signing. It'll probably help us front end some contracts to make sure we can retain some talent down the line.
3: Just to flip to that men's side then, so yeah, the $2 million into the $3 million, the fact that, yeah, on paper it sounds like a lot, but as you're saying, you know, there have been a few Tasmanians who many anticipated might take up that offer, like a Finn O'Sullivan or a Riley Sanders, and they've decided to stay long-term. You've been linked with other players like Logan Morris and Tom Green, but do you feel like you're battling a bit, given maybe it's just not enough money to lure them?
0: I wouldn't say we're battling. I'm really happy with where we sit in the landscape. I think the reality is at the top end, the money is now so significant. It sounds strange, but does $5 million really make that bigger difference to someone when it's an $18 million offer versus a $23 million offer to something that they know and they know who they're going to play with versus us who's got a bit more uncertainty? I'm not sure that it's going to have the impact that perhaps people thought, but we do think that we've got a really compelling story to tell outside of the money, and we don't want that to be just the point that lures people. But yeah, I think in hindsight, like, maybe we could have got a bit more generosity there.
3: Yeah, it's tricky when you hear Zach Butters signs on for 9 years at $2 million a year, and suddenly, yeah, $5 million doesn't sound like a lot of money, does it? What's been the direction with Ken so far? What's he looking for in terms of his targets?
0: He likes good players. our focus has really been a lot on the 17-year-old pre-listings for the boys that's coming up. And clearly, he wants to play the modern game, and he wants to be fun, exciting, and score, I think. You know, the sort of game that you saw in the men's last night is the sort of game we'd like to be involved in. And then with the women's, we're really excited that we're hoping to have a coach on board by Christmas, and they'll be able to set a really firm direction. I think we're really fortunate with my history in the game, and then Cody Baker, who I'm working alongside with, and Lizzie Dingwoodie and Ella Southgate, that we have a reasonable understanding as to what a women's footy game needs to look like for success. So hopefully when the coach comes in, they'll be really happy with some of the progress we've made.
3: Do you know, this is probably a little bit more out of your area, but what they're looking for in an AFLW coach, given you've got Georgia Walker in the VFLW side at the moment, is she going to be a contender, or are you looking for more experience, maybe, who's been in the AFLW for a bit?
0: I'm probably not as close to that process right now as people might think. Given how long I've been in W, I'm sort of there as required. But I think at the end of the day, we understand that an expansion team is a really challenging task, and to bring together a team quickly. So I think there's going to be a reasonable level of experience required, and clearly the ability to connect groups of people quickly and connect with different people really quickly.
3: I'm really excited to see how it comes together, Todd. Thank you so much for taking the time to join us. And, yeah, hopefully the next couple of years you're getting some absolute rock stars coming in, and you're going to be a fruitful side come 2028.
0: Thanks for your time, guys. Have a good day.
3: Great to have the Tasmania list manager, Todd Patterson, there after the announcement of all the concessions that the AFLW side would get. So we know about the men's in terms of, yeah, the $5 million they're getting over 2 years, all the picks that they'll be able to have access to. But the women's similar. So it is 33% of the total player payment, which is about $800,000 they'll get outside the salary cap. Father-daughter Tasmanians, and they can recruit 18 free agents from the other clubs without having to pay any sort of penalty. Interesting to hear from Todd, though, that, yeah, he feels like with the salary cap growing, that maybe it's not enough money for both of the codes.
4: Oh, it's funny, when you start quoting those numbers, it's actually crazy.
2: It is.
4: Yeah, and when you're talking $5 million isn't enough, it's where it's going and where it's gone and where it's going to go, it's crazy, Tom.
2: Well, it really is. I just the way it was thrown around.
4: Yeah.
2: $5 million, seems like a lot. Yeah, it seems like a lot because it is. But, you know, I think the way that you're talking about, it's the top players, I guess, that they're trying to recruit, incentivise to start their club. And I think you touched on it in that interview. Do you go the GWS or the Gold Coast model? Well, you're certainly going to go the GWS model, I think. We've seen Ken Hinckley, you know, with the younger groups and how he's been able to turn them around quickly. And build, you know, that culture from the beginning, like he did when he came to Port Adelaide in his time at the Gold Coast Suns. You know, that's going to be your priority. But you do want to be able to remain competitive for your fan base, because it's we've seen teams this year like Essendon, who are, you know, not a foundation club, but one of the early teams, how tough it is for the supporter base when you're going out there and getting thumped every week.
4: I think the other thing as well, and I know in the early days when Port Adelaide first came into the competition, and there was, and I hate to say it, there was almost a stigma attached to coming and playing in Adelaide, whether it was the fishbowl experience of a two-team town. I sort of just wonder where, you know, in terms of the mentality to go down and live in Hobart and play in Tasmania. I sort of wonder, you know, is it going to be really difficult to attract your marquee players, both men's and women's, based on, you know, you live in the big smoke of Sydney, or whether it's Melbourne or whatever, but to cross the strait and live down in Tasmania, I'm not sure how much impact that's going to have on trying to recruit these marquee guys and girls.
2: I feel like it's something that the state has wanted for so long. Yeah. I can't imagine that there'd be a lot of negativity down there. I think if you're a star player and you're one of those that went down there, you'd only be embraced.
4: Yeah,
2: and you would know that. I think when, you know, in this type of market, you know, it's very competitive between the two clubs. There's a lot of hatred from fans. Hatred's probably a harsh word, but, you know, when the showdowns are on, we can see it. And when Victorian teams or New South Wales teams or what have you come to Adelaide Oval, it's a hostile environment. Mm. And there's angst between Port Adelaide and Adelaide. But when there's just the one team, I feel like that's something that the whole state can get behind. And the fan base have been craving this for so long. I can't imagine, you know, that intensity in the initial years of there being any negativity.
1: Yeah, I think the thing that Tassie have done really well so far is they're being really bold, right? They're really clear on their vision. They're really clear on their strategy that they are Tassie's team. And you could hear it in Todd's comments there. Like, they want it to be different. They want it to be Tassie's genuine team. They've got really good people in the seats already. Like, if you've got Brendan Gale as your CEO, you've got Ken Hinckley, who, as Tom's mentioned, fantastic relationship builder. I thought it was a really interesting comment that Todd made about seeking a level of experience for the W coach, and I think there have been some names thrown around, Stasevich, for example. That's going to be a big piece of the puzzle too. And then you look at, other things like their facility that they've just announced. This 9,000 square metre facility, which is probably going to be the best in the country when it's open. That's going to be in Kingston, which is a beautiful, beautiful part of South Hobart. So the infrastructure and the people and the governance is going to be good. You don't really question that. They've got great people. They've got the best social media person in the country working for them. Todd Patterson knows his stuff, really experienced. So they've got really good people so far. So, you know, you don't question the level of, experience or the footy mouse of the people they've got in the seat. So that's going in their favour. As you say, you know, you combine that with a longer-term strategy and the fact that they are unique, they're going to be a team that's embraced in a way that we probably haven't really seen in our competition, both at men's and women's. So that, I think, is in their favour.
3: Yeah, it feels like it's going to be a special moment. So can't wait to see how it comes together. And, yeah, even though he's got a luxury of riches, I think Todd's definitely keen to see if he can get some more on the way, and he's got a year to kind of work it out. But they've got, yeah, plenty of picks to decide from, and hopefully they can sign some big-name players as well. You heard from Talia Redan there alongside Josh Franco, your experts this afternoon for Adelaide and Geelong as part of our Round 5 AFLW coverage. Still to come this afternoon, we're going to get you to our semi-final preview of the Lions and the Crows with Corbin Middlemass and Brent Harvey at 5 Eastern, and then straight to the Gabba at 5:30 for all the build-up with Quentin Hull, Ben Cameron, Jason Akinamis, and Rod Jamieson has made the trip over, so he'll be over there as part of our South Australian flavour for what's going to be a sudden-death semi-final as the Lions look to avoid a straight sets exit. They'd be the 13th side in 13 years to do so, and pressure's on after Fremantle got the job done last night, that maybe it's the Lions who are going to be in a bit of strife. And Adelaide, meanwhile, it's, as you said earlier, Josh, it's almost a free hit to a degree where they've got the monkey off their back, and now they can go and try and tackle the reigning premiers on the road. There's no late changes here for the Crows and the Cats, and we've spoken a fair bit about Adelaide, so it might be time to switch gears and talk about Geelong. We'll get stuck into the nitty-gritty very shortly, but Rhianna Fiore's made her way over to the Cats race to check in with one of their absolute superstars. She's downstairs with Nina Morrison. Down to you, Bree.
5: Thanks, Aaron. I'm here with Nina Morrison. Nina, off the back of a 3-game winning streak, but the Cats have never beaten the Crows. How much of a motivation will that be today?
6: Yeah, for sure. It's pretty exciting, always coming up against a team that you haven't beaten before. So, hopefully we can continue the form of the past couple of weeks. We know that we've still got a fair bit to build on as well. So, the Crows are always a good test, but, ready for it.
5: And despite the wins, your coach has spoken quite a lot about the need to sharpen defence. I think he said 100 points in round one and then more than 50 points over the last two games. What preparation has the team done on that, especially with defender Emma Kilpatrick out for the season?
6: Yeah, it's obviously a big focus for us coming into this week and probably throughout the whole season, to be fair. Just finding ways to sharpen up our defence to make sure that we're not getting scored against as easily. But it is a whole team effort. And so, there's different things across the lines we'll be focusing on. And hopefully, we can limit the scores a bit today.
5: And just on the news of Emma, have you spoken to her? How's she holding up with the terrible news?
6: Yeah, obviously it's devastating anytime someone's season sort of comes to an end a bit prematurely. So she's obviously shattered that she won't be able to take part for the rest of the year, but otherwise I think she's in good spirits and holding up as well as she can.
5: Okay, and Chantal Emerson celebrates her 50th game today. She's back playing this year after the birth of her child. How special is she to your team?
6: Yeah, she's amazing. I think it's just so inspiring. Like when someone has a baby and then can come back and play, it's pretty incredible. And you sort of don't realise that Shan's done it at times, I think, because of the way that she's been able to slot back into the team so seamlessly. But her and her partner Tom are here on all the away trips and Luna by her side as well. So it's just really special to have that sort of family element and to see what she's doing week in, week out. Like she's an incredible leader within our program. She's so influential in the way she plays. And so to have her back out here and then Luna by her side, it's just very inspiring to look at.
5: Have you had cuddles with the baby?
6: She does a lot of pointing, Luna, so it's more just pointing at each other from a distance.
5: How cute. And Nina, just personally on your game, you're averaging 22 disposals this year, and that's above your average career form of 18. You must be proud of that form.
6: Yeah, for sure. I think I've had a pretty good start to the year, but probably as per the team, there's still lots of things that I feel like I can improve on and focus on. So, there's got, 8 games left of the regular season, so there's plenty of work to still be done. But, yeah, happy with the performance that I've put out so far.
5: And obviously, I think top 4, am I right? Yep, currently. Obviously the hope is to play finals. What's the message been inside the rooms from the coach and yourself as a leader today?
6: Yeah, I think that any time you can start a year pretty well, we've probably had our sort of backs against the wall the last couple of years just in terms of having a slow start and not getting wins on the board early. So it's been a nice change up to sort of bank some early wins and hopefully we can sort of maintain that position on the ladder going in for the rest of the year. But yeah, it's just about putting together 4-quarter performances for us. As I said, there's so much that we need to improve on still. So it's just about putting that together more consistently over the course of the whole game.
5: Thank you so much. Nina, good luck for the game.
6: No worries, thank you.
3: Nina Morrison downstairs there with Brianna Fiori, so one of the 3 superstar midfielders that are all enjoying career best seasons for the Cats right now. Michaela Bowen had a career high 40 touches last week, 8th all time in terms of disposals, the 5th player to ever reach the mark in the W. And then Nina Morrison's averaging a career high 23 touches and a goal per game. And around that, you've also got Georgie Prasparkas, who's a dual All-Australian and getting around 29 touches a game. So it's a pretty prolific midfield. And this is a cat side, Talia Redan, that on paper is really shaping up like a true threat. The downside is that 73-point loss to North Melbourne in round one, which I guess the context of, firstly, North are on this 31-game win streak. They're flying. And then mixed in here is the new coach who won a flag with the Demons, but coming in, just trying to gel with the new group and the injuries that they would have had Geelong as well. They've won their last 3. And in terms of the list build, they've got 3 of the top 10 goal scorers of the comp right now, 3 of the top 12 disposal winners, 2 of the top 10 tacklers, and 3 of the best 5 pressure act players. So they're leading a lot of the key stats.
1: Yeah, they are. And the inclusion of Mick Stanier as coach, I mean, he's very good at identifying players' strengths and building the game plan around that. We know that Geelong have got really good ball winners. Their clearances are up. They're playing a really good contested game led by Nina Morrison and Prasparkas. Michaela Bowen playing a role in there too. What they are doing is their front half of the ground is complementary. Like their forward line is looking really good working together. They've got Chloe Shear back in form. I can't understate how important she is for their variety and the different looks that they get in their forward line. Jackie Parry's in good form as another key forward. And then we see Maloney, who's a bit of a unicorn with the way that she presents and is really unpredictable and difficult to match up against. So he's got their midfield working well with their clearances and their connection to their forward line. Obviously, their team defence is the area that needs sharpening up. But I think what Mick Stanier has done is come in and brought that confidence to the players that, look, we know we're a good offensive side. We know we're good around the clearance. I want you to play accordingly. I want you to take the game on. He's great at doing that. one of the things I love about watching Geelong is their disposal efficiency is also one of the best in the comp. So they're sitting around 70%. They play on GMHBA, which probably does help them a little bit with that statistic. But I love the way that they control the footy, and they've generally got good ball users. So I'm not surprised that they're pushing up towards that top four, just with the quality of players that we see in and around the clearance and then in their front half of the grounds.
3: They're making their way out onto the only oval at the moment. Still baked in sunshine. It's a magnificent day in South Australia. So, yeah, they made a prelim in 2023, but have missed the finals in the last two under Dan Lowther, forced the change. But realistically, outside of that, they've added in some extra stars. Nicholas Stevens is one of those who's surprisingly omitted today, had a very quiet performance last week against the Bombers. And, yeah, Jasmine Stewart's kind of another one who can round it out, has played across the league and is an early draft pick. And then you throw in Evie Coucher, who's their draftee down back, which was probably the area they've been vulnerable in the last few years. And suddenly you've got a side that's patched a few holes and is suddenly ready to contend under a new coach.
1: Yeah, definitely. And I think I like their changes this week. I think Stevens and Stewart, obviously unlucky omitted, but Piper Dunlop's been really important in the ruck. She's quite agile. She had a really unusual injury, which Geelong haven't spoken too much about. I think she's playing under a bit of pain and is managing that. But Zali Friswell had the concussion, is a really important inclusion too. She adds speed, a little bit more dynamic, connection there again between midfield and the forward line. So they've gone with a bit more height and a bit more speed. So I like those inclusions. I think, again, they're in good form. The outlier was obviously round one. I can't believe they've never beaten Adelaide.
2: That's a 0-6. Crazy stat.
1: It's a very unusual stat. So today will be a huge test for that, but also just giving them that genuine look at the top four.
3: How do you feel they sit at the moment, Josh?
4: Well, look, it's interesting. Even when you look at the dimensions of the ground, I reckon it's a different game here at Unley Oval. And I think from Adelaide's point of view, they've got to keep testing the opposition out, because what can happen if you get pinned into your back half and you look up, because the ground can become so condensed, you can lose a bit of confidence looking to switch the ball or change the angles of the kick. So they've still got to be brave with their ball. Ultimately, as we said, Geelong do like to play an attacking brand of football, which is probably why, or part of the reason why, defensively they're not as sound as they'd like to be. But I guess looking at the last couple of weeks from Adelaide's perspective, the thing and the stat and the number that I really like is the tackle count differential between them and their direct opponent. Their pressure on the ball has been really good. And as we said, it's got to be, first class today to get over the Cats.
3: Yeah, and as you touched on disposal efficiency, that can probably unravel them if need to find a way in. The North Melbourne loss as well, I tried to give it a bit of context before, Talia, but you'll be all over it. Is it really just the gap right now that North is that much better? Because Geelong, all the research that we did this week just feel like they're a team that, if North weren't there, could win a flag. Like, can they actually maybe tackle them later in the year if they get them again?
1: I think that first round is a bit of an outlier, and Mick Stinnear described it as such too. I think Geelong weren't at their best. I think we didn't see them move the ball with dare and switch the ball and open up the ground like we know that they're very good at doing. So I tend to think it was a little bit of an outlier. I think North, we know they're the best side in the comp at the moment, but I would say Melbourne are right on their heels. I think they're clearly the two of the best sides at the moment. Geelong's challenge is they've been around the mark for the last few years. Like, they've sort of sat in that fifth to eighth range, and we haven't seen them go to that next step. I think this is at least capable of doing such. I think Evie Coucher off halfback has been a huge inclusion, really talented player from Peel Thunder in WA, and she was a high draft pick for a reason. I think she's that really nice sort of sized, can play a bit of a key position role, but also is a really good rebounder as well, a good ball user. So they've got what they need. Koishi in is, it's like getting a top player as a recruit in the off season because they didn't see her for 2 years. So wonderful to see her back at home, Chloe. She's a North Adelaide, she's from the Modbury Hawks actually. So she was a North Adelaide junior and then did play some time at Centrals, but she will love being back home. And I think with Chloe, knowing her, she has a superstar mentality that she's the sort that will turn around and kick 5 goals today if she wants to. Yeah. So just, that's a huge inclusion for Geelong.
3: It's such a crazy story for someone who, whenever they play, dominates the league, but so rarely does because of the injuries. So premiership player with Adelaide, but then hurts her ACL in 2020. ends up finding her way to Geelong, but yeah, has the toe issue and then another knee problem. That's why she's missed the last two seasons. But whenever she's out there, you're right, she's kicking four or five, and like currently she's fourth for goals in the league. Like, it's a tremendous talent, and I think most people, when you miss that much footy, you probably lose your rhythm, but it just never disappears with quality.
1: No, it doesn't. She's one of the most pure footballers I've seen, and when she came through the under 18 ranks, she's probably, if we look at the talent that's come out of South Australia in the under 18s over the last 10 years, she's probably in the top five players, I think, in terms of talent that's come through. So they're a hugely better side with her. What I really like is I've seen her play a little bit higher up the ground over the last couple of weeks, and she's almost acting as that connector at half forward, high half forward.

0: And because she's got such a beautiful kick on her and great footy IQ, she's just placing it to the advantage of her deeper forwards, who sometimes it might be Jackie Parry or Maloney, who's dangerous when she stays home closer to goal. So if she can build her tank and play a little bit more predominantly higher up the ground, I think they're going to look even better going inside 50.
1: That's the thoughts of Tahlia Redan and Josh Franco, your experts this afternoon. We're about to get underway for Adelaide and Geelong Saturday footy on ABC Sport. And then the men's semi-final coming your way later this afternoon. So the full preview with Corbin Middlemass and Brett Harvey from 5 Eastern, taking you to the Gabba at 5:30 as well. And our W coverage will continue tomorrow. 2:30, we've got the Roos up against Carlton. You can hear it across ABC local radio. The early game of the first of four today saw Hawthorn win by 11 in the end. So they had that run of 5 unanswered goals. Dogs actually had 5 of the last 6 scoring shots, but kicked 1 goal in the process. So had their chances, but couldn't quite run down the Hawks. So Hawthorn bounced back after their loss to Adelaide. And the Crows are 2-2. Geelong are 3-1 heading in. Coin toss has just occurred in the middle. Brianna Fiore's down at ground level, baking in the sunshine. Bree, what's it like down there?
2: Yeah, Aaron, it's 23 degrees today. It feels a lot warmer, though, in the sun. I've actually found a strip of shade behind the light post, so I've taken cover under that. A slight wind blowing from the northwest, and Nina Morrison from Geelong has won the coin toss just a few moments ago, so she'll be kicking to the south side. The Crows ran out with the cheer squad in crisp white tees with Sarah Allen's face to celebrate her 100th, so that was pretty special. We heard from her earlier. And pretty funny, but the mascot was also doing some break dancing, I think, and I thought it might have been Ray Gun.
1: So it's pretty topical at the moment, isn't it? So nice to see some break dance moves here at Unley, and the crowd's looking terrific as well. It's a tricky one when you're watching on the telly, because the outer side from the broadcast camera angle is there's nowhere to stand. It's literally just the suburbs. So all the fans are packed in with us here on the Western Wing, but otherwise, it's a good contingent. We're thinking around 2,000 to 3,000 in this afternoon. Final tips, Josh Tiles, where are we leaning?
3: Oh, look, I think if Adelaide can bring the heat, I like Adelaide.
0: I think it'll depend on whoever can keep it in their front half and win it at the source. I think Adelaide will get it done today.
1: Ooh, I'm thinking Geelong. Seems sacrilegious,
4: yeah.
1: Tom.
4: No, I think we've got an even seesaw because I'm with Geelong. I think their form's incredible.
1: So we're about to find out who's the real experts out of the former players and the callers. We'll figure that out very shortly. Adelaide and Geelong coming your way on ABC Sport. Tom Wilson to kick us off here at Unley Oval.
4: Yeah, huge clash, Aaron. And Dunlop knocks it down. Marinoff's there. Dunlop goes again against Jess Allen. Gets the handball away. They're flying forward. The Cats through Bowen. Long kick up towards the goal square. Ball in dispute. Was that a mark paid? Not given in the end. Neve Kelly's running onto the ball at left half back under some pressure. Can she gather? She does. She's clean. Gets the handball away. Look out! Just got the kick away, Tia Charlton. But she turned it over to O'Rourke, who kicks inside the forward 50. There's going to be a hold. Going to be a Cats free kick.
0: And Chloe Shear.
4: Chloe Shear going to have a shot 30 out, Talia.
0: Yeah, and look, she already, you see, she holds her space and held the most where the ball was going to drop. And I think it's young Ava Stewart matched up on her and just panicked and held the jumper.
4: Yeah, it was a dangerous kick inside the 50. And this would be a hot start for the Cats. Having a good year so far, Shear. 7 goals from the 4 games. Goes the drop punt, probably just across the face of goal, away to the left minor score.
0: Apologies.
4: First of the afternoon.
0: Jemica Douglas, rather.
4: That's okay. A point to the Cats. They lead it by 1 minute in.
1: Nice to hear the roar for Chloe, though. Again, playing against her old mob, the South Australian, but with the Cats this afternoon. Fidel with the chip kick, heads to left half back. Custerman just waits it up towards Egan, who can turn and go for the Crows. Through the broadcast wing, heads up the logo. Nice fly from Munyard behind, but back with the flight. Quinjaka, I reckon, has taken it. And no one really realised the umpire had to burst in a good 5 seconds after she hit the deck, clutching the pill. And the mark is paid to the Geelong defender. Quinjaka heads straight down line, back through the wing. Bowen has a runner, releases Webster. Drives Geelong up towards the 50, 2-on-2 there. Fist comes in from behind by Shear, but Bedell mops it up for Adelaide. Looks to exit out to the eastern side.
4: Long kick up towards Grace Kelly. Couldn't complete the mark. She's got 2 Cats to beat. Gets a quick kick away down the line. Munyard's got some space to run onto it. Will it sit for it right half forward? Not for the moment. Does gather, create some space. Goes inside the forward 50, looking for the target. Egan's there, gets a handball away to Grace Kelly. A fumbling ball. Jess Allen head over it too. Dunlap did well, did the big ruck. Handball back towards Egan. Gould's there. That was socketed towards the boundary line by the Cats. They're going to have a throw in right in front of the scoreboard. And beautiful vision up there. It's great to see the fans up on the screen. Perfect conditions for footy.
3: Yeah, some good ball movement there from Adelaide as well, from their D50 to forward 50. Just unable to capitalise with their efficiency inside forward 50.
1: Down a point early. Dunlop for the Cats. Taps it down to Webster. Releasing handball as they try to find some gap. Menjaka, a hot one to Prasparkas, who's buffeted off at Marinoff now, 30 out. Retreats, looking for Goodwin. Had an opponent to beat. Now a wrestle for the footy. We're still inside Adelaide's 50 here. Newman came by, kick smothered. Webster can mop it up for the Cats. Gets it to Bowen, who dangerously high, screws it across the defensive 50. Stuck in the air, an eternity for O'Rourke. Cutting across, Neve Kelly launches into the air, brings it down. Has a snap, and the mark's taken on the behind line. Looked like it was going to curl through for the minor score. But the body work from Caitlin Gould gets in the spot. This is going to be tricky with the straight line angle.
0: It will, but that was all Neve Kelly there. She just read it in the flight of the air, and I think Michaela Bowen was trying to switch the ball, and it just had too much hang time in D50.
1: Game 75 for the former state volleyballer, leading goal kicker for the Crows as well. We'll open the angle. The check side from a couple of metres didn't quite work it. Got right under the ball, faded left, and a minor score. So a point apiece in the opening 4 minutes here at Unley Oval. Saturday footy on ABC Sport.
4: Cats don't waste any time. Annie Lee takes the mark at right half back. Looking for O'Rourke with a short kick. The 2.23s. Neve Kelly got the spoil in there. Marinoff did well. Her kick was partially smothered by Bowen. Off to Prasparkas in the long sleeves. It's hot to be wearing long sleeves. Bowen back to Prasparkas at right half back. In between three Crows! And tackled by Marinoff with the completing, holding the footy. Good pressure, Adelaide. Goes inside that forward 50. Oh. And her teammates found some space. India Rashid.
3: Well, ABC's Ebony Marinoff. That's her one wood, isn't it? The tackle pressure and then just the composure and ability to find and spot that target up inside 50. That was really good play. And Geelong paying the price for just kicking a short 50-50. Better off getting a bit of field position and territory rather than looking for the short 50-50 contest.
4: So 35 out right up against the paint of the boundary line to the left. This will take a great kick from a left footer. Coming in confidently is India Rashid. It started beautifully, and it's through! India Rashid, what a way to hit the scoreboard for the first time this season. Daughter of a sporting gun. Proved to be a star of her own. The Crows get the first of the afternoon. 1-1-7. Geelong, one behind 5 minutes in.
0: Well, India Rashid's had plenty of practice here at Unley Oval, having played all of her junior footy here as a Sturt local. And look, she knew she was taking that shot as soon as she marked it. She had a lot of space. You know, Geelong's defenders have got to be a lot tighter there inside D50. But as Josh alluded to, it all came down to Ebony Marinoff just scanning and not blazing away and having the poise to hit up India Rashid. When you've got someone like India Rashid, you know, you can afford to probably have set shots on the boundary because she is just such a beautiful set shot for goal.
3: We had the best vantage point up in the grandstand, and that did not deviate 1 centimetre.
1: That
3: was a kick and a half. Yeah.
1: In the middle, Jess Allen taps it down. Straight to Prasparkas, though, for the Cats. Hot handball, she tries to get it out. Morrison tracking, but Jess Allen's on her tail, pushes her over the footy illegally. Free kick going to come back to the Cats. How about Ebony Marinoff's form as well? So very quiet in the tackle count the first few weeks. Last two, she's had 28. Already has two here in the first term.
0: Out for vengeance, I think.
1: Oh, my goodness. Mm. So just slowing things down a little bit here as the footy comes back. Adelaide obviously very hesitant to give it to the Cats. They're setting up forward of the ball with a bit of a zone through the centre square. It is the Crows by six in the first term. Round five AFLW action. Morrison will finally take her kick and head wide to their co-captain, Becky Webster, just forward of centre-half back. Kicking to the right-hand side of your radio dial. Called to play on and the kick smothered. Heads up into the air. Gorman with the fist. Knocked it down for Prasparkas. Bulldozing through. Shot a handball and then gets it back. Nice little 1-2. Hands it off. Now towards the 50. Crockett grills. Low dart. 40 from home for the Cats. Didn't quite work for Shear. Out the back door. 100 gamer. Sarah Allen uses Jones. Customin to Gorman. They're threading it through traffic, but the Cats keep hunting. Good tackle. Boot to ball by Sarah Goodwin as it trickles towards the centre square. They collapse in. Little egregiously from the Crows. Free kick Geelong's way, just behind right half forward.
3: Adelaide just a little bit guilty of overusing it by hands then. Probably cut out one or two handballs and kick to get some territory.
4: So Gregor goes long inside the 50. Sermon gathers the footy. Wrapped up immediately. The umpire took their time, but we will have a ball up in the end.
0: And that kick is probably the one that Geelong want to avoid because Adelaide are so good with that intercept possession.
4: Dunlop knocks it down. Quick kick out of there. So we're at centre half forward. Working hard now is Webster. Tries to get a handball away. Puts her teammate under enormous pressure. Good tackling there. Bowed. Wins the free kick.
3: And probably on that occasion, Geelong guilty of overusing it. At the moment, they're running at 13 kicks and 15 handballs. Indicative of the pressure Adelaide's applying.
4: Off to Egan on the wing. Got numbers forward. Could have raffled it there. Charlton and Kelly. Now Kelly works forward. Prasparkas putting on some pressure. Worked really hard to get to that contest. That was brilliant work. Sweeping handball puts her teammate under enormous pressure. Egan gathers, goes back inside the forward 50. Again, strong grab. Strong grab there from Webster. Back against the flight.
3: That was a terrific mark, wasn't it? As you said, bearing down on her direct opponent. Great contested mark.
0: Can see why she's a co-captain.
3: Yeah. Yeah. Outstanding.
1: Voices of Tali Redan, Rod Jamison there. So Webster with a short wide pass and Gregor just gets right under a driving kick through the broadcast wing. Fist came in from Maloney. Egan's trying to trap it. It's an awkward bounce. She's knocked over the boundary line. Didn't make contact on the way through. So it'll be tossed back into play. And here's the Crows by six. Having a bit of fun here in the grandstand. Have I mixed up my names again?
0: Oh,
3: apparently.
0: We've all done that today, Aaron.
1: Did I go Italia Franco or Josh Shredan? What are they there? Out towards the corridor. The Crows out of the stoppage, heading back towards the 50. Clean bolt, everybody. Emerson picks it up at the back for the Cats. Uses Gregor and tries to wait it out towards Friswell. A little wide. Egan put her under pressure, but she mops it up. Hands it to Coucher, the young draftee. Loops it over the top with a hospital handball that was touched on the way over the boundary line. True centre wing broadcast side. So Adelaide 117, Geelong 1 behind, 9 gone. First term on ABC Sport.
3: Just from Geelong's perspective, I like to see them kick the ball more. As we said, at the moment, overusing the ball by hand. Just need to kick it. Otherwise, they're inviting pressure.
4: Dunlop knocked it down, but Marinoff was there waiting. Her quick kick forward works. Finding a teammate in Way. So Way's probably 80 from home, and working hard on the mark there was Evanson. Did well, caused a turnover to Dunlop. Over the top, working hard forward there was Crosscut Grills, but she's going to get thumped in a tackle. No prior opportunity. Great pressure, Adelaide. Good work there from Munyon that laid the tackle. As soon as they make a mistake, they're on you, the Crows. Leading by 6 points, almost 10 gone in this first quarter. More numbers around the footy. Strong tackle in there by Morrison. Marinoff got the quick kick away up to a contest. At the back was Grace Kelly, rode by Bowne. Over the top towards Maddie Newman. We're at the logo now. Sweeping handball to Gould. Gets the handball away just in time to Custerman. Turns it over. Webster to Morrison. The guns working together here for the Cats. And it finds Parry.
1: Far from home. The former Demon has some time to think about where she's headed. Gee, the pressure's through the roof between these two sides at the moment. Hard to move the footy and finish a chain cleanly. Parry down the line. Fist comes in from Sarah Allen. Knocks it towards the boundary line. Right half forward for the Cats. It'll be tossed back in.
3: That's what I was saying as well just before the game, Aaron, that the ground is so small it can look really congested. So they've got to be brave, both sides, with moving the ball and looking to switch or change the angle of the kick rather than kicking to the numbers down the line as Geelong did on that occasion. Really difficult to move the footy if you don't take some chances.
1: Back in at the attacking edge. Gould paddles it down. No one was really front and square. Goodwin has to track it clean at ground level. Hands it off to Marinoff, the seven-time All-Australian. High up and under towards the logo. Courageous from Webster. Steps in front, takes the mark. Disposal 8 incoming.
3: This is the one here. They got the out number inside, and she's going to take it. Good play.
1: So squares the kick into the corridor.
0: And Adelaide are really diligent at just locating, aren't they?
3: Yeah.
0: So they've got no alternative at the moment, but they do need to hold the footy up.
1: Morgan on the short drop gets it to Gregor. There's no one in the defensive half for the Cats at the moment as they kick up towards the 50. Long bomb knocked away from Parry. Trying to gather was Rashid. Edged off it. Spun around in the 360 was Goodwin. Using the body, Crockett Gills trying to force a way through. Handballed it off towards Parry, who flung it out in the tackle. And a free kick goes Adelaide's way just outside defensive 50. They lead by 6. Yeah, still got 6 to go in this first term here at Unley Oval.
4: Bedell all the way back. For the milestone lady, game 100. Allen, further afield. Finds Juliet Kelly, the back pocket. Straightening ball now. It's risky for a moment there. It works out in the end. So, Crows play on, out of defence, up towards centre-half back. Sitting underneath it was Prasparkas, and should have got a free kick against Marinoff there, who just tackled her in the marking contest. O'Rourke was swung 7-20, but the handball comes back over the top from Crockett Grills to Prasparkas. Kicks it to a dangerous spot at the top of the goal square. Ball in dispute, allowed to hit the ground. The Crows have the numbers for now. Bedell off to Newman. Kicks it towards left half back for space. Bounds got the footy, tries to step inside the tackle, tackled at the time. Newman got the handball back but fumbled, and she's tackled out over the boundary line, perhaps without it. But the umpire is going to pay the free kick right half back. So the Crows get away with one. They're leading by 6 points, almost 13 gone in this first term.
3: Even at the moment too, Geelong are actually numbering off Adelaide really well, so they're really finding it tough to move the footy out of their back 50.
1: Newman goes high to right half back and bound. Flies back with the flight to clunk the mark in front of the light tower. Has a runner. It's Maddie Newman again. Directing traffic with one ball in the hand. Scoops it up. Heads out through the scoreboard on the eastern side. Kicks well weighted. Egan turns in board. This is a sky footy towards Goodwin, who makes the most of it. Stepping in front of Prasparkas to make it look easy. Hands it off. Riding shotgun. Driving entry for the Crows. Comes the way through Wales. Nearly taken by Marinoff. Had a couple of bites at it. Coming through, Munyard knocked it out towards Custom and tried the ballerina spin through the bow and tackle, left the footy behind. Egan's kick smothered. The Cats are everywhere and they close in, engulfing them. Prasparkas gets the turnover, and now the clearing kick by Morgan out to the broadcast wing.
4: Foot race on, Crockett Grills. Probably happy to see that over in company of Gorman. So they'll have a boundary throw in just forward of centre wing for the Cats. They're trailing by 6 points.
3: Tommy, what I will say, that ball movement from Adelaide was outstanding. A couple of critical aerial contests, the risky kick back through the middle of the ground. It's probably more risk than they would have liked, but really enabled them to move the footy length of ground.
4: Boundary throw in. Jess Allen knocks it down, gathers her own footy off to Egan. Goes the 1-2, steps through a tackle. That was strong there from Friswell. Play on, says the umpire. It's centre-half forward for the Cats. Ball going back between both teams. Another strong tackle in there. And just comes out late in the contest. The umpire's letting them play. Egan gets the handball away. Flicked it over the top. Working hard here is Marinoff, centre wing. Goes the handball again to Rashid. Rolls around on that left foot. Hit late in the tackle. Play on, says the umpire. Bound in a foot race, but is beaten to the contest by Webster for the Cats. Handball towards the boundary. It was tipped. So we'll have a throw in at left half forward. Good pressure, both teams. It's 1-1 Adelaide, 7 Geelong, 1 behind. 15 gone first term.
0: And you can see that pressure, though. That overhandballing, both sides are guilty of it. You can see Evie Coucher there. Probably could have gone for territory with a longer kick, but just chose to handball.
1: Tossed in. Jess Allen wins it down. He's looking for Neve Kelly. Enough to knock it to Juliet Kelly. No relation either. And a tackle laid by Charlton on O'Rourke. So we're still on the broadcast wing. Cats have gained a little bit of ground from that boundary throw-in. Tossed up. Dunlop with the Hollywood tap overhead towards the boundary line, though. And it will be tossed into play.
3: I tell you what I will say, though. When you watch Ebony Marinoff live, you can understand why she's one of the best players in Australia. The work she does off the ball, her composure with ball in hand and her pressure, she's the complete package.
1: Starts her pre-seasons months before anybody else in the wet rain. She's running laps and aerobically you can see it. Just racks up the Ks all around the stoppages. Speaking of which, tossed in. The Cats get it out of the stoppage through a chain of handballs. Morrison, hot kick down the line. A little bit too much for Kearns. He tries to edge out Charlton, fighting for the footy. The assist from Gorman's there as well. Maloney tries to tow it forward. Shear got low. Second bite eventually gets it off her bootlaces. Hands it back to Maloney with the ball. Maloney, the sidestep, broke the ankles. Skies the kick for the Cats to the top of the goal square. Juggling attempt, but Parry couldn't quite pluck it.
4: Oh.
1: And Adelaide have made a meal of the exit. Just a rushed exit from Custerman, who gathered the footy out the back door and then spun it out towards the bar. It's going to be a set shot, right forward pocket, tight angle, 20 from home.
0: Well, it's Chloe Shear taking the kick here, and she was pretty quick to identify she was closest to it to take the free. I wouldn't be surprised if she has a real crack here. It's within her skill set for sure from the boundary.
1: Another one of the quirks of Unley, the angle is so wide, even though she's 25 from home at the moment. Shear will kick from outside the boundary line, bring it in and try to wheel it through the big sticks, and geez, she almost pulled it off. Minus score on the left, and it is the Crows by 5 heading towards quarter time.
4: Very skillful, just couldn't quite bring it back far enough. So Bedell's going to bring it in straight down the middle of the ground. Flying over the top was Kelly. That's the knee variety. Prasparkas goes in and grabs the footy. Love to see that. Gang tackled from Marinoff.
0: Two superstars going.
4: Yes, I was going to say, Talia. Two bulls going at it. Back in the ruck. O'Rourke gathers the footy for the Cats, handballed over the top to Bowen. Around the body inside the forward 50, and two players just go down in the foreground. Ball in dispute out the back. Parry, happy to see that out over the boundary line. Nearly went over the fence, thanks to a push from Chelsea Bedell. But we'll have a throw in. 30 from home for the Cats. Trailing by 5 points. Last few inside 50s.
1: Almost found herself in the bowls club, Tom. Yes. Fair bit of action going on there as well. Tossed in, Jess Allen taps it down from behind. Geelong's 50 at the moment, looking for their first goal. What clean exit. The handball was beautiful from Sermon. Got it out to Morrison, kick smothered. Ricochets towards the goal square. Morrison follows up. Buffeted off a kick, 20 from home, and misses to the right. Cats still inaccurate, 0-3 so far for the first term. Adelaide's 1-1-7, Saturday footy on ABC Sport.
0: Well, they're leading the inside 50s, the Cats. They've had 11-7, but none of those have been calm, composed looks. They've been under pressure, they've been rushed, they've been to the pocket.
4: Long kick out lands in the hands of Jess Allen. Good, strong grab over her opponent there in Gregor. Goes short to Egan. Defensive side, centre wing, members side of the ground. Short to Rashid, the only goal kicker in the match.
3: A lot of numbers in the middle of the ground. Difficult to move the footy.
4: Gonna go the barrel. That's a beautiful top. Inside the forward 50. How's the skills on Rashid? Oh, that's flexing.
3: How's the foresight to do it? That was outstanding.
0: Came off too.
3: It did.
4: Munn, you'd got the free kick. She kicks towards the top of the goal square, but that's intercepted by Bowen.
3: That's a poor kick inside 50. Just needed it to get the ball to at least to a contest to bring it to ground to then pressure Geelong.
1: Love the gasp from the crowd, who are just in awe at the spiral in front of them. It's a magnificent talk. And that'll do us for the first term here at Unley Oval. Great crowd attendance for these two finals contenders going head-to-head. And Adelaide lead at the first change. 1-1-7, Geelong, the three behinds. Our only goal scorer, India Rashid, at the five-minute mark off a magnificent set shot. Tight angle to the left, 20 from home. Just had a bit of curl to it as she kind of worked her way right to left. Jordan Dawson style and got it through on the tight angle. So magnificent finish, and the Crows with the advantage of the first change. Still to come later, we've got the semi-final preview of Adelaide and Brisbane's clash at the Gabba. Corbin Middlemass and Brent Harvey to walk you through it, and then we'll take you to the venue for the big sudden death showdown with Quentin Hull, Ben Cameron, Jason Ackermanis and Rod Jamieson from 5:30 Eastern as well. Thoughts of Rod Jamieson? Oh, Josh Franco. That's what I did earlier. So used to sit next to him, and I go, you're bold as well, so it doesn't help me. You're like, thoughts of Josh Franco and Talia Adair.
4: Yeah, they look the same, yeah.
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4: Bowen back to Prasparkas at right half back. In between three Crows! And tackled by Marinoff with the completing, holding the footy. Good pressure, Adelaide goes inside that forward 50. Oh. And her teammates found some space. India Rashid coming in confidently is India Rashid. It started beautifully and it's through! India Rashid, what a way to hit the scoreboard for the first time this season.
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1: Round 5 action here at the Unley Oval as part of 4 AFLW games today. So earlier, the Hawks knocked off the Western Bulldogs by kicking 5 unanswered goals midway through the third to win by 11 points. So they're right in the thick of things in terms of their finals credentials, and the Dogs are 3-2 as well. Collingwood's currently playing the Gold Coast Suns up at Carrara, and the Magpies lead by 4 heading into the third term. So major break there, 3-3-21 for Collingwood. 2-5-17 for the Suns, and the final game of the four today will be West Coast taking on Brisbane. out at Lathlain Park. Tomorrow we'll have plenty of AFLW action, including our call of the afternoon from 2:30 Eastern. North Melbourne and Carlton will be coming your way on ABC Sport. Aaron Bryans and Tom Wilson calling the action here, where Adelaide leads Geelong by 4 points at the first change. Josh Franco, Talia Redan, your experts as part of ABC Sport. What do we make of the first term, crew?
3: Yeah, we're just looking at some of the numbers and some of the important KPIs, the contested ball, the tackle count, the ground ball gets all in favour of Adelaide, and they've started the game pretty well. We saw Rashid kick that magnificent goal from the boundary, but if we're looking at both sides, and more specifically Geelong, I just reckon they're guilty of overusing the ball by hand at the moment, and again, the numbers do support that. They've had 33 kicks and 37 handballs, so admittedly, the pressure from Adelaide has been terrific, and their tackle pressure around the contest and around the scramble's been outstanding, but they're just a little bit guilty of overusing it by hands rather than getting it going forward, particularly when the heat's on and the tackle pressure from Adelaide's really good. A couple of times as well, I thought some of Adelaide's ball movement out of their back 50 was pretty good. Other times they got hemmed in there, but as we said throughout that first quarter and pre-game, and on a ground like Unley Oval where it's quite small and it can look quite congested, sides really have to be brave at moving the ball, looking to change the angle of the kick, or even looking to switch and go around the density. And so if they can do that and be a bit braver with the footy in hand, then they'll give themselves better opportunities to set up scoring shots and scoring opportunities inside 50.
0: Yeah, and Josh, you bring up a great point about the use of handball. I think for Geelong, it works well when they get it out the front of stoppage. So they're very clever. You can see Prisparkas is very good at scanning out the front of stoppage and using the handball to advantage. And they're getting some good inside 50 looks. Like, they're getting the deep entries because of it. But what they're not doing is then mopping up at ground level. They haven't given themselves follow-up opportunities from the aerial contest. I think then what's happening is it's translating. That over-handball is sort of happening at the high-pressure area around halfback, and Adelaide, to their credit, they're plus six in the tackles, and we can visibly see sitting up here in the stand that, you know, Geelong just aren't making good decisions by hand. Then you know, they're pressing up to the ball carrier, and it's often, you know, resulting in a turnover or a clanger handball. So Adelaide are just using it better, absolutely, and the dimensions of the ground, they're being more daring with the ball movement. That's how I'd best summarise that first quarter too. I think for Geelong, they've had plenty of looks inside 50. They've had 11 inside 50s, which is a good amount of inside 50s and looks, but, you know, they're usually scoring 50% of the time. That's their average this season in 2026. We didn't see them score a goal at all, so that's got to be better. Their entry's got to be better. But again, credit to Adelaide. Their pressing of the ball carrier, fantastic.
1: They've certainly had some set shot opportunities, but they've been on difficult angles, unfortunately, and Chloe Shear just hasn't quite struck yet. And Ash Maloney's probably playing a little kind of higher up the ground, so hasn't been able to take a few marks inside 50, but yeah, you feel like the dam wall might burst if they can get some better opportunities.
0: I think so. They've just, as we've alluded to in that quarter, there was a lot of entries to the boundary, or they were just rushed, and then they weren't mopping it up at ground level either.
1: It's Adelaide 1-1-7, Geelong 3 behinds as we head into the second quarter here at Unley Oval. Siren sound, the crowd's ready in anticipation. We're just waiting for the ball to actually be tossed into the air. I think the host broadcaster might be holding us up. Mixed in ears just doing a quick chat downstairs. And now we'll get underway for the second term on ABC Sports. So Jess Allen battling with Piper Dunlop. Wins it down for the Cats. Finds Prisparkas, who wheels away from Marinoff and then wobbles a kick. Bit of topspin into the 50. An awkward one for Parry. Comes to ground. Bedell bounced off her handball. Custerman left it behind. Parry comes in. Sermon gets it out with the handball for the Cats. Nearly found Eloise Jones. The Crows do enough anyway to force the turnover. Charlton straight line up the middle. Through the mine shaft. It tumbles through everybody. Out towards the half forward line, but the Cats have numbers. Annie Lee with some fancy footwork as she weaves away from trouble. The kick's a little dangerous though on the wide 45. Neve Kelly nearly cuts it off. Comes out the back door. O'Rourke for Geelong. Heads inside 50. Front position. She nearly stuck the mark. It just bounced off her quad in the end. Rolls out towards the light tower, or at the left-hand side of your radio dial, the northern end. And it rolls towards the boundary line to be tossed into play.
3: I talk about a quarter time, the overuse of the handball by Geelong. But that handball and that scramble, for, I think it was Morrison, the forward handball to O'Rourke was outstanding. That's the one we're talking about. If you can get a little bit of metres gained with that use by hand, then it does open up the ground.
4: Boundary throw in. Favours Dunlop. Could have just taken that out of the ruck. Almost did in the end. Handball towards Bowen. Back to Prisparkas. Look at her go. Great player to watch. Going inside the forward 50 now. The Cats left half forward. Eloise Jones just pushed her opponent out of it. Turns. And the umpire did see it. It was pretty obvious. So Kearns will get the free kick right half forward, 40 from home.
3: That was obvious.
0: It was the double hand.
4: It was a veteran move, though, because you do challenge the umpire to make the call. So Kearns goes short and finds Maloney.
3: That's poor from Adelaide. Poor checking, poor defending. You're never going to make the distance kicking from 45-plus metres out from goal, kicking into the teeth of the breeze, but just able to spot a target up on the lead-up. Yeah, that's poor from Adelaide.
4: Fresh off four goals last week.
3: And
4: it goes short again. Oh, Sermon.
0: I mean, they haven't got a lot of ground, but Bowen's now kicking, you know, within 40 metres, and this is probably within her range too. So you just can't allow players to float around the arc like that.
4: Especially in the quality of Bowen. Coming off 40 touches last week. Runs around trying to get the journey, and in the effort, just pulled it away to the left, minus score. So it's four scoring shots to two, but they trail by three, the Cats.
3: Yeah, that's poor from Adelaide.
4: Fresh off four goals last week.
3: And
4: it goes
3: one.
4: Short again. Oh, Sermon.
0: I mean, they haven't got a lot of ground, but Bowen's now kicking, you know, within 40 metres, and this is probably within her range too. So you just can't allow players to float around the arc like that.
4: Especially in the quality.

0: inside 50, and it's just it kills you.
1: So Adelaide exit to right half back. The Cats have numbers waiting. Webster tried to step through the tackle. The handball wasn't overly clean as a result. Goodwin goes to ground. Chris Barkas follows up for the Cats. Loops one over the top and Lee steps through three. The intensity and effort just isn't there for Adelaide from the first quarter. And Geelong are pouncing through the middle.
2: Great.
1: Webster gets it off. Bowen with a short pass. Chipped it to Morrison, who hands it back off. Webster from 45 spotted something she liked. She tries to tumble it in the path of Parry. Did well. Stuck on the paint of the boundary line. Centres the kick top of the goal square. Maloney couldn't trap it. Barging through a hot handball. Juliet Kelly gave it straight to Morrison. Sermon tries the kick, but rush of blood, top of the goal square, straight at wide right. Geelong just cannot buy a goal from their opportunities. They're down two, and they've kicked five behinds early in the second term to Adelaide's 1-1-7.
0: They got out of jail there too. Chelsea Bedell just lost all contact with their opponent and was zoning off in the space instead of finding her oppo.
2: Oh, quick kick down the middle rather. And Munya just got the handball off to Kelly running through. Long bomb towards the goal square. It's bouncing. It's a foot race. Oh, running underneath it was her sister Grace. And they've got some time to bring this out through Webster, the Cats. That was clean from Gunjaka. Further wide at right half back, going long down the line towards the wing, and that was a strong marking contest there from Kearns.
3: That's a terrific mark. And she copped a corky for her troubles as well.
2: Off to Bowen, quick kick high up towards centre half forward, allowed to bounce. Prasparkas is there. Bedell's coming the other way. Strong contest going hard with Sermon at the bottom of the pack. Flicks a handball off. There's an opportunity here if they're clean enough. The Cats, they've got time at the top of the goal scorer, and they finally hit the scoreboard with a goal. Brilliant team goal and the dam wall burst of the Crows. Shear with it. She's had her opportunities. And click goes the Shear. They go 1-5-11. Adelaide 1-1-7. 5 gone in the second term.
0: Well, Josh, we've mentioned it this whole quarter, haven't we, about Adelaide's poor checking. And it happened there again. Adelaide's defenders all got sucked up to the contest and they left their opponents out the back inside D50. And it was just too easy for Geelong to get the overlap handball.
3: Absolutely, Tully. And I think also, too, if you sort of just sense that if Adelaide's tackling pressure falls away, the handball chains that Geelong are able to manufacture, particularly in the scramble, they're going to really open Adelaide up. So they've got to get back to their one wood, bring the pressure on the ball carrier and get their tackling pressure high, because if they don't, you might have mentioned, Aaron, that the dam will potentially could break, and at the moment they're looking pretty ominous, the Cats.
1: And that was Ryan Davis's message after their win against the Hawks last week. The first two losses compared to the two wins was about appetite and mentality. We saw it in the first quarter, hasn't been there in the second. Clearing kick from Adelaide straight out of the middle. Geelong racing out of the defensive goal square. Gunjaka threw a boot at it, ricochets out towards right half back, and collapsing in is Friswell. We'll get a ball up on the paint of 50 for the Crows.
3: See, one of my other favourite players is Prasparkas. She can't play, I tell you what. 11 disposals at 73% efficiency.
1: Long sleeves in the heat as well.
3: Yeah, moves
1: right underneath
3: well.
1: The sunshine, not a cloud in the sky. Out of the stoppage, Marinoff heads back to Neve Kelly. Not a clean one. And there is Prasparkas. Just so swift through traffic as she slides through and hands it to Morrison. This is an excellent turnover. The overlap from the Cats. Oh. Heading inside 50. Mason went towards the top of the goal square. And what about the effort there to get in front from Juliet Kelly? Just kind of cut across, took the intercept mark. But the kick was very dangerous on the exit. Did work in the end. So the Crows have it at right half back.
2: Looking for a short target. It's going to be a turnover. Murray did well, got the handball away to Emanson, up towards centre-half forward. Running onto that one there was Crockett Grill. Snapped around the body towards Parry. Working back was Kelly to get the spoil. Morrison gathers. Maddie Newman in the tackle. And also Jess Allen. So stepping up in defence are the Crows. They've been under enormous pressure just at the right time.
3: And this is where Adelaide have to start really trying to test Geelong out with their ball movement. Just don't kick long down the line like they're doing on this occasion, because they're not winning contest at the minute.
2: Yep, up high towards Gould, who crashed the contest, but rove cleverly there by Emanson. Handballed inside towards Morgan, up towards centre-half forward. Fisted away in the contest, rove by Bound. Can they find an option? Newman uses it so well, finds the chest of Gould, defensive side of centre wing.
1: Low slice there. It was just like a tracer bullet. Gets the footy back. Maddie Newman from Caitlin Gould, who kicks up to right half forward. A little shallow on the drop. And tough one there for Wales to beat against two. Off hands, it rolls over the boundary line. So Adelaide pressing again, but down by four. Three lead changes in this game. We've played 7 minutes in the second term. Aaron Bryans and Tom Wilson with you alongside Josh Frank.

0: Rico, Talia Redan this afternoon. Tossed in towards the square. Tapped down by Jess Allen for the Crows. Bound tries to bulldoze through, but the walls closed in too high. Got away with one there. Could have been holding the ball. Free kick to Adelaide at the attacking edge. Bound in just a fifth game. Just tremendous talent already. As the under 18 All Australian captain, still managed to slide to pick five. Heads wide to Gorman. Another one of the Crows draftees. Arcs wide. Heads to the right hand behind post. Pack form. Slipped through the midst of Gould. Out the back door. Good handball from Wales. Gets it across to Charlton. Grace Kelly with a centering kick. Well spotted and scouted by Friswell, who gets in the defensive goal square and cuts it off for the Cats.
1: It was a great mark by Friswell, running away from the flight of the ball. And she's just really composed. She's been a real welcome addition back today after that concussion.
2: Another strong mark from Mason. Right half back for the Cats. They're just going long and high. Up towards the wing. Working back was Jess Allen. Couldn't complete the mark. And the umpire waits. And we'll have a ball up on the logo, outer side of the ground. Let's go down to Bree.
3: Yeah, Rachel Kearns from Geelong has just come off. Obviously, she was involved in that hard contest a little while ago. And she got up limping. And she's been talking to the physio on the bench.
2: Morrison with the clearance through the middle of the ground. Got some runners. Morrison again, wrapped up by Marinoff. Just gets the handball away. No, says the umpire.
4: Oh.
2: And that might be a penalty as well. It wasn't delivered straight back to Marinoff.
4: Yeah, they missed. Oh, no, they think. The non-officiating umpire picked that up.
0: I thought Marinoff was just going to do it anyway.
1: I thought that too. I thought she'd made up the rule herself.
2: I think Marinoff said to the non-officiating umpire that that's a 50-metre penalty. And the umpire was like, yeah, I think so.
1: I reckon it's about a 70-metre penalty, too.
4: That was a big penalty, wasn't it?
2: Yeah. Yes, Ms. Marinoff. Looking for a target inside the forward 50. Doing well. What a star she is. And she finds Egan probably 30 out on a slight angle to the left.
4: Well, just before the Marinoff tackle, I was going to say, I reckon Geelong are outworking the Crows at the moment. They're outnumbering them at the contest, from contest to contest, and their work rate's higher. But up steps Ebony Marinoff, and great tackle, great pressure to cause the turnover, and a great connect inside 50.
2: Averaging a goal a game since arriving. Grace Egan kicks that high. Is it straight enough? Right off the woodwork. So a minor score there. First of this second term. Took them 10 minutes. They're 1-2-8. The Cats are 1-5-11.
1: You just feel that neither side are making opportunities at the moment. You know, they've had good looks, both sides, and they're just not capitalising and putting the foot down.
0: Webster checks the kick, and Maloney has it in defensive 50. Far from home for the dual leading goal kicker. Cats looking for an exit. Dummied and drew Sarah Allen in. That is the pump fake stand rule that we've seen all year. And as a result, Maloney gets marched. Another very long 50. Forward to the centre circle. Right in the spine. Loops the handball over the top. Bowen at full stride gets the footy. And penetrating kick to the goal square. It's a 2-on-2. Awkward bounce. Shear mops it up. Goes her own. Snaps from five and has two for the afternoon. Chloe Shear, welcome home. Oh, she never left. Kicking goals all over the place at Unley Oval. And the Cats, after being down by four at the first change, are now up by nine. 2-5-17, plays 1-2-8. 11 gone in the second term on ABC Sport.
4: Look, just looking at some of the numbers, and hopefully I can paint a picture for our listeners. If you look at the metres gained, so Geelong in the first quarter had 800 metres gained. We played, what have we played? 11 minutes of this second term, and they're already up to 761. So it shows that their handball game's starting to work, I guess, off the back of Adelaide's pressure dropping, and they're not able to put enough pressure on the ball carrier to turn the footy over, and they're starting to get their game going and looking threatening ahead of the footy.
1: And the biggest driver of that is Michaela Bowen. And yep, she was the one that got the handball receive and drove them deep inside forward 50. Her direct opponent, I think, was Juliet Kelly, or perhaps it was Sarah Goodwin, and they just didn't go with her through the corridor, and she was able to get that deep entry.
2: Yeah, it was a great entry. Ended up in a goal. Trying to surge forward again here, the Cats. We'll have another ball up just forward of the centre circle.
1: Michaela Bowen now with 235 metres gained. So, again, she's the real driver here.
2: So from the hit out, Munyard goes in hard. Bowen lays the tackle. Munyard tackled without it. Free kick. Playing on quickly to Marinoff. Rolls around on that left foot. Stepped into a bit of trouble. Handballing over the top towards Juliet Kelly. Further afield to Custerman, looking for Rashid. Couldn't quite complete the mark. They do have numbers out there. Goodwin, worried out of it for a moment by Webster. Webster goes again. Short kick. Stepping inside through the tackle. Couldn't quite do it. Was Mason holding the ball. Left half forward, Adelaide. So Custerman goes inside that forward 50. Long bouncing off her teammate. Ball in dispute. They're going to run it out here. The Cats through Morgan.
0: O'Rourke's called to play on. Wasn't really expecting it. Walls closed in quickly. They get it out through a swift handball chain. Bowen to Morrison. Straight line drive. Low bullet. Didn't quite work. Gorman cuts in front for the Crows. Gives it off. A little fancy footwork stutter step. They're trying to find some space at the moment. And Adelaide's just forcing some pressure. Sermon comes in and rips the footy out. Cats win it. Parry. Backtracks to Maloney. Heads inside 50 for Geelong. Good fly from Eloise Jones. He's set up well in defence for Adelaide. Their reigning leading goal kicker who's switched to the other end this season. Gee, she's a stalwart down back. Short pass wide. Olivia Gorman has it left half back.
4: Terrific mark under pressure, wasn't it? Under siege and just stood really strong in the aerial contest.
2: Up towards centre wing. There's a push out in the contest.
1: I think they might have called that an unrealistic attempt, but I didn't mind the fly.
2: It was a strange call, but it's going to end up with Caitlin Gould. Defensive side of centre wing. 14 minutes gone in this second term. Cats on top by 9 points. The switch is on through Jones. Out wider to Douglas. Jamaica's kick up towards Neve Kelly was hot. Drove by Bowen almost. She couldn't complete the pickup easily enough. And then we've got a tackle out over the boundary line there from Emanson on Mundyard. So we'll have a throw in right in front of the benches. The Cats 2-5-17, Adelaide 1-2-8-15 gone second term.
4: Like the intent from Adelaide to switch the ball there.
0: Tossed into play, it'll drop on the logo. Tap down. Well waited from Mason, but only found Marinoff. Spun around in the tackle, but shot the handball forward. Juliet Kelly does enough to hit it at pace and knock it to Bowen. Low kick across the body. She screws it central, 25 out. Spun fully in the washing machine. That was a merry-go-round tackle from Wales, not rewarded. Ball comes clear. In the traffic, Grace Kelly picks it up, but tumbles her kick wide right. So another minus score. Adelaide's 1-3-9, Geelong 2-5-17.
1: Adelaide are certainly quick on offensive transition today. I think that's been the impressive part of their game. They're running and carrying, and before you know it, Geelong are, they're having to really scramble to locate their player. I think they have improved on that, definitely, watching their effort last week and their defensive efforts. I think Mick Stanier would be happy with that.
2: Long high ball out of defence. Was paid the mark there, Mason. Playing well this term. Dangerous ball towards Prasparkas, but hit her with precision. But we often describe her disposal as Prasparkas. Up long towards Dunlop. Couldn't complete the mark, but she's got runners on the outside. Streaming inside the forward 50 went the Irish bounce over the top from Maloney in the goal square. Friswell. Another goal to the Cats. They're on fire. They make it 3 in a row and they extend that margin to 14 points.
4: We talk about risks versus reward. That kick, I'm not sure who it was. I know Prasparkas actually marked the footy in the middle of the ground, but the risky kick back through the middle, you turn it over there, potentially it's a goal against, but you hit that kick, which they did, the Cats, and I'll tell you what, it was off to the races. The handball chain and a terrific finish there from Geelong.
1: The thing that's really clear to me this quarter is Geelong are just getting better numbers to the contest. And it's not just the around the ground ball contest, it's the aerial.
4: Yeah.
1: So we're seeing a lot of aerial contests and Geelong are just following up. They're in the right spot of front centre and Adelaide are trailing. So they're just first to the footy and able to win so much more of that contested ball.
0: Six Irish girls out there this afternoon. Emma Murray was one of them. Yeah, that awkward Irish bounce just didn't go anywhere, did it? In the middle, tap down. Prasparkas knocked forward into the footy by Charlton. Free kick to the Jewel Beshton Ferris winner for the Cats. Stands behind the circle.
4: 14 touches.
0: Places it up to half forward. Good kick. Crockett grills. Too far out to score, but one more to set one up. Steps around. Wheels towards goal, long kick, Kearns caught behind, and Jamaica Douglas, strong intercept grab, 25 out from the defensive goal, heads back to the left back pocket, Olivia Gorman's waiting there. Jamaica Douglas in her fourth game. We saw her star in Indigenous round as the Crows prospect that afternoon 2 weeks ago against the Eagles. And yeah, just slotting into this team quite nicely as the new recruit.
1: She was a train on at Melbourne when she got picked up by Adelaide. So I think there are a couple of clubs that were pretty interested in her, but she's, she certainly can play.
2: Jess Allen gets it out of defence. Prasparkas roves it off to Morrison. Her handball just kept in play there from Emerson. Handballed over the top there towards Murray. Off to Bowen. Sweeping handball to Dunlop. Look for the handball. Naturally finds Morrison, who takes on the tackle of Bedell. Play on, says the umpire. Dunlop overruns it. Maddie Newman working hard for the Crows. Goes to ground. And Prasparkas has got it. Handball's inside. Ball in dispute. Running onto it now is Kearns. Can she gather in time? Kicks up towards the top of the goal square. Great contest there. Oh, has she got the kick away in time, Maloney? Must have been tackled over the goal line as she kicked it. Goal umpire very confident. Minor score. 3-6-24. Adelaide 1-3-9.
4: Tully, just to support your comment just before about their work rate and beating them around the contest. At the moment, Granville's 25-11 Geelong's way this quarter, plus 14.
0: Booming exit from Sarah Allen. Ball drops, throw a blanket over a 5-on-5, and a holding the ball call as Caitlin Gould wraps up her opposing ruck. Got Gregor out of that and wins the free kick. Gould short wide. Maddie Newman down the line. Big fist comes in to crunch Bowen. Excellent effort from Morrison, who follows up, wins the footy and shoots it to Prasparkas, but sold Murray into a lot of trouble. Hospital handball tackled immediately as it hit her. We'll get a ball up. Centre wing, broadcast side, closing in on half-time here at Unley. Tossed up. Dunlow down for the Cats. Only found Goodwin for the Crows. Handball's another turnover. Back to Geelong. Friswell retreats. And Gregor's kick, good 5 metres, only to Jess Allen. Adelaide now hit the Jets, accelerating through the broadcast side. Goodwin down the line. But Coucher takes the intercept mark and a bit of feeling as well. A big palm into the chest of Hannah Munyard. She's just a young star, but already she's taking on some of the heavyweights and decides to balk around her playing on down the line.
2: That was awesome. That's what we love to see. Look at Prasparkas run onto this one with the sweeping handball forward. They're going to run out of time. Geelong with all the momentum in that second term, and there is a bit of push and shove. Bowen into Jess Allen in game 100. No respect out there. There's fire. And the Cats are on fire. They kick the last 3 goals of the game, completely dominating that second term. They're 3-6-24. Adelaide 1-3-9 at halftime.
0: So the Crows 4-point advantage flipped to a Geelong 15-point lead at the half. Goal scorers 2 to Shear. Singles to Parry for the Cats. And for the Crows, their only goal scorer, India Rashid, who had the first of the game. The 3 lead changes, but Geelong are up by 15 points at the major break. Josh Franco, Talia Redan, been watching it all for you. It's part of ABC Sport, and the Cats, yeah, really hit the surge in the last 5 minutes there.
1: They did, and it's all been led by their core midfield group. So what we're starting to see is Georgie Prasparkas just absolutely putting her stamp on this game. Her contested possession today has been outstanding. We're seeing her extract the footy, drive her legs, and just say, I'm going to win this footy. You know, the determination for her to carry everyone on her back is really evident. I think Beck Webster's played a really good supporting role at halfback. We're seeing Nina Morrison and Michaela Bowen just link up beautifully with handball use. So the thing that I'm seeing is Geelong's got a really dominant spread of midfielders at the moment that are winning the ground ball contests, and they're working harder on this offensive spread too. So Adelaide, they're leaving too much up to Ebony Marinoff, and while she's battling really hard in there, she's had 12 possessions, 4 tackles. I'm not seeing the level of support for Marinoff from the likes of, you know, Juliet Kelly and Sarah Goodwin and some of those other midfielders that roll through there, like your Tia Charltons. Geelong are much more evenly matched at the moment in their midfield battle.
4: Well, it's interesting when you sum up the first half, and if you break it down into Q1 and Q2. Quarter one, it was a real arm wrestle. And we talked about the metres gain. The tackling pressure from Adelaide was able to stifle Geelong's ability to use their handball chains out of the scramble and from stoppage. So they couldn't get their game going and get any sort of clean ball movement going. But then you saw a shift in that second quarter, and they played the same way. And if we go and look purely at the second quarter statistics, that the kick-to-handball ratio for Geelong, so they've had 40 kicks and 50 handballs. So they've had 10 more handballs than kick, which is unusual. And Adelaide know the way they want to play, but the difference in that quarter was Adelaide's tackling pressure started to fall away. And you mentioned Presparkis and the prime movers for Geelong in the middle of the ground. They were able to start to get their hands on the footy, and then their forward handball chains were starting to break Adelaide's defence open, and they looked really threatening ahead of the ball. So a really interesting sort of first half of footy broken down into the two quarters. No doubt the messaging from the coaching staff at Adelaide, they've got to keep pressure on the footy. And they also need to do something about Presparkis because she's starting to really dominate and get hold of this contest.
0: 18 already in the half for Georgia Presparkis, so absolutely mammoth. Marinovsky touched on Tales with the 12 and 5 tackles. The thoughts of Talia Redan, Josh Franco, your experts this afternoon. Still to come, it's the men's semi-final at the Gabba. Brisbane and Adelaide. Our coverage kicks off at the venue from 5:30. We've got a half hour of power right before it from 5 Eastern as we get a full preview of all the narratives you need to know from Corbin Middlemass and Brent Harvey before we head to Quentin Hull, Ben Cameron, Jason Ackermanis and Rod Jamieson. All right, we'll take a pause here at Unley Oval. The crowd just having a chance to get some snacks and catch their breath in what's been an enticing game between the Crows and the Cats. Plenty of footy still to come your way here in South Australia, all around the country on ABC Local Radio, Sport Digital and ABC Listen. We're going to take a quick break and get the latest from the ABC newsroom.
5: ABC News. Hello, I'm Simon Lauder. Saudi Arabia says drones attacked a key oil pipeline that it's now shut down. The BBC's Peter Hyatt reports.
6: Saudi Arabia said the drones were launched from Iraqi territory, and Iraq has responded by sacking a military commander from an area where pro-Iranian Shiite militias are known to operate. The pipeline has been moving 4 or 5% of global oil supply in recent months. It's part of Saudi Arabia's effort to get round the restrictions on using the Strait of Hormuz. So closing it now means the flow of oil from the Middle East is being reduced still further, at least until repairs are carried out. Adding to Saudi Arabia's problems, Iran's Houthi allies have seized control of Yemen's entire Red Sea coast. They say they'll ban Saudi shipping in the Bab el-Mandeb Strait, which they now control.
5: New South Wales police say criminal gangs in Sydney are increasingly using drones to spy on targeted individuals before killing them. Police have arrested an 18-year-old man who they allege used a drone to spy on Joshua McDonald, who was fatally shot in Sydney's West last week in a suspected case of mistaken identity. Detective Superintendent Joe Dewey says there are several ongoing investigations into crimes in which they believe drone use was involved.
7: Look, sadly, it's not new. Sadly, there are a number of other current investigations where we have identified drones have been used. We see that these organised crime groups not only contract drone operators, they contract other offenders to conduct other parts or preparation for that crime.
5: Optus has apologised for a phone network outage that impacted 000 calls. Optus says it became aware of the issue yesterday afternoon when some customers in Victoria, South Australia, Tasmania and the Northern Territory experienced call dropouts. The telco says the outage was resolved in an hour and 16 minutes. Optus says it's still working to determine whether calls were able to connect to a different network during the outage, and it expects this will be established in coming days. Victoria's Health Minister Ingrid Stitt says it's the third phone network outage in 12 months, and she'll be taking up the issue with Optus, Telstra and the Commonwealth.
8: It's clearly unacceptable to have continued outages that impact on emergency services. People rely on 000 in an emergency, and we are absolutely focused on making sure that those responsible for those systems step up to the plate.
5: Two more cases of H5 bird flu have been detected in New South Wales. The severe strain was found in a greater crested tern at Woi Woi on the central coast and at Bulleye on the south coast. It takes the total number of H5 bird flu events in the state to 32. The United States has held ceremonies to remember the victims of September the 11th, 25 years after the terrorist attacks on New York and Washington. Services were held at Ground Zero in New York at the Pentagon and the field in Pennsylvania that's now a national park. Ron DeFrancesco from Canada was working on the 84th floor of the World Trade Center's South Tower when it was struck. He says the memories remain painful.
9: I just think people need to understand the magnitude of what happened and how it's changed our world. I must say, right after 9/11, the world was united and gathered together. I find now we're divided, and I just think that was the defining moment. I just hope we can get back to better days.
5: Officials in France say an 18-year-old woman has been critically injured and more than 40 other people have been hurt in a passenger train derailment in the northeast of the country. The transport minister says 180 passengers were aboard the train when it left the tracks south of the city of Rouen. The woman was taken to hospital by helicopter. The cause of the derailment is not yet clear. Back home, and around 300 cyclists gathered for a memorial ride through Canberra's north this morning to remember Bridie Lee and Ryan Reithmuller, who were killed in a traffic accident last month. The ride was organised by the Bilbies Triathlon Club to remember their teammates and support the wider cycling community. One of the organisers, Joe Walsh, says they're still in shock about the deaths.
10: We're looking after each other as best we can. I think we're all aware it's really just the start of a long road. We've got the opportunity at the moment to come together, and then going forward, we've got a long way to go to make sure that we remember Bridie and Ryan in the best way that we can.
5: In tennis, men's top seed Alexander Zverev will play Ben Shelton in the final of the US Open in New York. Shelton defeated US compatriot Francis Tiafoe 4-6, 6-3, 6-3, 7-5 in their semi-final, and will now face the German Zverev in the final after he downed Russian Karen Khachanov in straight sets. Zverev is vying for his second Grand Slam title. This is ABC News.
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2: Strong contest going in hard with Sermon at the bottom of the pack. Flicks a handball off. There's an opportunity here if they're clean enough. The Cats, they've got time at the goal with a goal scorer, and they finally hit the scoreboard with a goal. Brilliant team goal and the dam wall burst of the Crows.
0: Maloney gets marched. Another very long 50. Forward to the centre circle, right in the spine, loops the handball over the top. Bowen, full stride, gets the footy and penetrating kick to the goal square. It's a 2-on-2, awkward bounce. Shear mops it up, goes her own, snaps from five and has two for the afternoon. Chloe Shear, welcome home.
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0: A second quarter surge has the Cats up by 15 points at halftime here at Unley Oval. Round 5 AFLW action. The Crows 1-3-9. Geelong are 3-6-24. Both of these sides hoping to play finals football. Good clash to determine kind of where they sit in the pecking order. There's four games of W today. We've seen the Hawks defeat the Bulldogs by 11. Currently, the Suns have bounced back after their slow start to the Magpies. At three-quarter time at Carrara, they lead 6-6-42 to Collingwood's 4-4-28. So a 4-goal-to-1 third term for the Suns, who didn't kick a goal in the first quarter, but are now leading heading into the final term. And the final game of the day will be the Eagles and the Lions out west as 15th takes on 9th there. Aaron Bryans and Tom Wilson calling the action for you here in the build-up to the semi-final at the Gabba tonight on ABC Sports. So 5 p.m. Eastern Standard Time, we're going to take you to Corbin Middlemass and Brett Harvey for all the big talking points, everything you need to know about what's going to be a sudden death fixture for the reigning premiers and the Adelaide Crows. Taylor Walker may be playing his final match ever for them if they lose tonight. And then, yeah, we'll get you to the Gabba at 5:30 Eastern to really kickstart our coverage at the ground, which is going to be pumping full of Brisbane fans after their shock loss last week. Josh Franco, the four-time showdown medalist, and the All-Australian midfielders here as well, alongside the All-Adelaide Crows premiership player, Tyler Redan, I should say. And we have been watching what has been a bit of an arm wrestle of a contest, but Adelaide just losing a bit of their pressure in the second term, and the Cats, just relentless with their handball game, has been able to navigate their way through traffic and really flex their muscles to push out to a 15-point advantage. News of the day as well, if you've just joined us or tuning in for the first time today, Zach Butters has nominated the Western Bulldogs as the club to go to. And by all reports, it sounds like the Dogs are certainly much more open to doing all the hard work to make this trade happen. So they will do their best to reward Port Adelaide with a fair deal, which I think the rumblings were Geelong wasn't going to be as helpful. So, yes, I think the Port Adelaide Football Club's quite happy that he's gone to the Dogs. Obviously, the team he supported growing up. He went to Tom Liberatore's bar last night to tell some of the teammates that he'll be joining next year. Told Marcus Bontempelli this morning by phone, and yeah, they obviously watched Geelong lose the semi-final last night together, the new Western Bulldogs midfield pack. So big news for Zach Butters there. Trade still to be worked out, but it's

0: Sounds like the two clubs are on pretty good terms as to how it's going to happen. And we had the Tassie list boss, Todd Patterson, on in the pregame as part of our coverage here. Interestingly, he said in regards to the $5 million sign-on bonus that they have to lure men's players and the $800,000 that they've got to get AFLW stars down to the Apple Isle in a few years, that the reality is at the top end, the money is now so significant, $5 million doesn't make that big of a difference. And I'm not sure if it's going to have the impact that perhaps people thought. So some challenges to come for Todd as he builds the new 19th sides in the men's and women's competition coming up over the next year. How do we see the second half playing out, crew?
1: Oh, look, I think at the moment, Geelong are just able to get out on the spread much easier. And they're doing it via handball, which is fine, you know, if they're able to execute that. I think the stat that sticks out for me is the handball receives are 40-14, which is a staggering discrepancy. We know that Geelong have good ball users. And what's happened is Adelaide's pressure's just dropped off in that second quarter. And they haven't been able to match them outside of the contest and inside the contest with that defensive transition. So I think the key for me, if Geelong are able to continue to move the ball like they are without that pressure, they'll run away with this game. I think if Adelaide are able to wrestle back, being able to press the ball carrier better and just locate in that, you know, that next possession outside of the contest, then they'll go a long way to winning this, Josh.
2: Yeah, you're spot on, Talia. And I think there's no surprise the way that Geelong are going to approach this second half. They're going to handball their way out of stoppage and scramble. Adelaide's pressure has to lift. But one thing I would do, I'll be putting someone on Press Barkas to nullify her influence out of this contest, because she's the game changer.
3: Back in the middle of the ground to start the second half. Morrison gathers the clearance, kicks up towards centre half forward. Going back to flight was Custerman. Ball surging forward. Getting this one as Parkas. Handball's over the top. Opportunity for a shot on goal to start. Big Kearns, but just away to the right for the Cats. 3-7-25. Could have been a perfect start. Adelaide 1-3-9. That's a 16-point margin. 30 seconds into the second half.
2: Her name again, Tommy, sorry, is Pres Barkas. I saw her and watched her in the centre bounce, and her ability to get from contest to contest with speed was awesome.
0: Kearns had a couple of chances as well to try and hit the scoreboard, but just misfiring. Long exit from Adelaide. Went out the back door of everybody. Bounced its way towards the boundary line. Maddie Newman wants to keep it in, but the paddle back has found a couple of Cats. Dunlop gets it back towards Prasparkas, who again just slows down time, plants her foot, kicks up towards the 50. Fell in a hole and cleanly scooped up by Parry. He shoots the handball out wide. 30 from home. Maloney will give it off. Kearns can't miss this one. Marching in, straight line into the goal, and slams it through from 10 out. And Geelong are now on a serious run. They've had the last four goals, and the lead is blown out to 22 points. 4-7-31 plays 1-3-9 early in the third quarter on ABC Sport.
1: Kearns looking very dangerous there at half forward, but again, that's as a result of Adelaide's lax defensive pressure. So that's one of Adelaide's half backs that hasn't gone with her. And look, the pressure again by Geelong to turn the footy over was excellent. What I love though is the way that their midfield is supporting one another. So whilst Prasparkas got the contested ball, drove the legs, we saw Michaela Bowen applying a perfect block which allowed her to enter inside forward 50. They're just working really complementary. Adelaide just again not applying that pressure.
3: Third goal of the year for Kearns, and another clearance goes the way of Prasparkas inside the forward 50. Jones dropped the mark. Running forward was Kearns, but the handball didn't fire out in time. Maloney gets one now. Kicks up towards Kearns, just too much on it. Can it sit up for her inside the boundary line? It does. Goes via handball, and it just bounced off her teammate who was knocked over the boundary line. And yes, Kearns gives one back to Jones, and she's going to give away the free kick here. Body's going everywhere. A feeling between the Crows and the Cats. So ill discipline, but just standing up for a teammate. And Maddie Newman just directing traffic at left half back, over the top, and finds Egan.
0: Hasn't been as damaging this afternoon. Finding some of the footy. Grace Egan heads back on the 45 to where it came from. Maddie Newman wants to switch through defensive 50. Plays on and takes a bounce. Not a lot to go to, though, and finally drives it out to right half-back. On the march, takes it on the chest. Ebony Marinoff, who else? Turns on a dime, heads to the eastern side. Over the top of the one-on-one in the near-centering wing area, but there's a free kick for a push.
1: So, don't think there was much in that.
0: Yeah, I didn't think so either. Adelaide's way. So Wales down the line.

0: Well weighted. Grace Kelly has it forward of the scoreboard. So Grace and Neve sisters, Juliet's from out west. Three Kellys out there for the Crows. Grace heads towards the 50, little too heavy on the kick, and Gunjaka reads it well out the back. Oh. The kick is miserable across defensive 50. I mean, I say miserable, it was hit the target, but gee, it was so dangerous. There were Crows everywhere, but she did find Murray, gets it back to Gunjaka, and now Bowen at right half back.
1: Bowen worked well there after Gunjaka, who's had three touches in this play. Now going to go the long ball to a contest. Over the top, Bedell with the spoil, rove by Jones. Dangerous kick in board. It will work out if they can complete the mark. It's going to be well roved there by Way. Kicks up towards Caitlin Gould, finds the chest, couldn't complete the mark. Egan roves. She's got some support with Grace Kelly. The Cats defence is standing up for the time being. Under a lot of pressure here now is Morgan. Handball's back. Quick kick out of defence. Sitting underneath it is Newman at left half forward for the Crows for the intercept. Need to find something here, Adelaide. Cats have kicked the last four. They're trailing by 22 points. Goes inside that forward 50. Roving there was Charlton. Couldn't quite grab it. Jess Allen, the big ruck, puts her head over the footy. Charlton goes in again, gathers. Handballs forward to herself. Handballs again. Rashid's there trying to run onto it. Morrison for the Cats. Tackled by Egan. Taken off the footy without it. Play on, says the umpire. That had to have gone out over the boundary line. It did. We'll have a stoppage. Throw in left forward pocket for Adelaide. Finally some time in their forward half.
2: Yeah, they just haven't had that forward 50 opportunity, have they? And they are looking for Caitlin Gould every time they go inside 50. I'd love to see Adelaide, you know, switch it across. Cross to the open side, the fat side, and get some different looks.
0: Crows down 22. Gould just bullies her way in the ruck contest as she pushes off Gunjaka, takes it out of the stoppage, and slams it through from 35. Caitlin Gould, good finish that Adelaide desperately needed. They'd leaked four in a row. Margin now drops down to 16. 4-7-31 the Cats. Adelaide are 2-3-15. Five played. Third term for Saturday footy on ABC Sport. Your experts, Talia Redan and Josh Franco.
3: Well, I thought that was really well worked by Adelaide. Tommy, you mentioned Adelaide able to get some repeat entries and get the ball in their front half and keep some territory and keep some pressure on the ball inside their forward 50, even though it was a boundary throwing, but they... Again, through work rate and pressure, they're able to keep the ball in their front half and create that scoring opportunity. And prior to Gould kicking that goal, the dam wall looked like it was about to well and truly burst. So a much-needed goal for the Crows against the flow and against momentum.
1: Goal in game 75 for Caitlin Gould. Great cheers going around Unley Oval. Still perfect conditions for footy. Margin back to 16 points. Umpire throws it back up in the middle of the round. Dunlop down to Prasparkas. How's the centre clearance work from the Cats? Kicked around the body, read best by Newman for the Crows. Not quite at centre half back, just inside that centre square. Lowers the eyes, looking for Jess Allen. Dunlop with the steal. Kicks out towards the wing, missed the target, and Neve Kelly's there. Look at her go. The bright pink boots. One bounce, two bounce, streams to 30. Let's have a third bounce. She's going to run to the top of the goal square and kick goal of the year. Neve Kelly, that was special. And the Crows go back to back and bring the margin back to 10 points. They're 3-3-21. Geelong 4-7-31. We've got a game on here at Unley Oval.
2: Oh, Neve Kelly, I mean, she's just got blistering speed. They call her Wheels for a reason. And, I mean, I love the intercept attempt and then the way she just put the burners on and trusted herself. That was a real Irish footy goal if I've ever seen one. But that's what she can do. That's why she's so damaging on the wing, because she is able to chop off and provide so many opportunities there because she's got a great tank too. So just great finish.
3: And what she did so well is just read the cues of the kicker, which I think was Dunlop, looking to access the open side of the ground. Just a little bit too much hang time on it, and the intercept, well called, Tommy. That was outstanding. What a goal. Pin the ears back and away she went, and a great finish.
0: So the 275 gamers in their milestones are the ones who kept the Crows in the hunt. In the middle, Jess Allen down. Sarah Goodwin toes it forward. Another inside 50 coming. Grace Egan on the half volley. Scoops it up. Heads to the pocket. And a free kick going against Adelaide.
1: Jumper hold.
3: Yep, that was there. So that's the cue the umpire looks for, isn't it?
0: Yeah, Rashid thought she actually was going to win the free kick and actually started marching back on her mark, thinking she was going to get the footy and take a set shot. And it's come back to Geelong instead. So Gunjaka is the one who gets the footy. And Geelong head to the eastern side. Pick fly. And Sermon might have had enough of the footy to be paid the mark. Defensive edge. Journeywoman Kate Sermon, who used to play for Port Adelaide, so knows South Australia quite well. Directing traffic, heads down the eastern side. Three on three there. A couple of crows collide as Bedell clatters into Sarah Allen. It frees up the Cats. Parry with the dummy. Then kicks to the left forward pocket. Shear was there. Spall came in. Gee, there's Cats everywhere at the drop. Prasparkas hands it off. Arcing around the body. A snap kick in the left forward pocket is curling through. What a finish. That is delightful from Crockett Grills. And Geelong, just like that, reset the momentum. Margins back out to 16, 5-7, 37 to 3-3, 21. They went bang in a matter of moments, crew.
2: Oh, that was a wonderful snap and finish. I think, look, Adelaide have done so much hard work at the start of this quarter to keep it in their front half. And it's the first time we've seen real genuine forward half dominance from Adelaide all game. And to get that quick reply by Geelong can be a little bit deflating. So it's up to Adelaide now to work really hard and continue building this momentum, get the early centre clearance, keep it in your front half of the ground. But, I mean, that's again another example of Geelong working harder to be at the drop of the ball.
3: Well, I tell you what I did watch is press bark. It's probably sick of me saying it. Her work rate to get to the fall of the ball. She started on Newman in the centre of the ground and put 10 yards on her in the matter of probably about 5 seconds. Really influential play again.
1: Charlton strong in the contest. Tried to get it towards centre half forward. Munyard's there. Way as well. Flicks it off to Marinoff. She goes by hand. Quick kick forward up towards centre half forward. Out comes Grace Kelly off to Munyard. Puts the skates on. Snaps inside the forward. 50 and finds Bound, who marks. 30 out, slight angle to the right.
3: Well, it just goes to show, you learn that when you're in under 10s, Tom. If you're a forward and you're standing in front and the ball falls short, then you're more than likely to get hold of the footy as they did on that occasion. So good play. Important kick, though. Keep the margin within touch.
1: Chloe Bound wastes no time. Streams in. Gets close to the player on the mark with a drop punt. Looking good just away to the left. That's their second poster of the afternoon. So goes to 3-4-22, Geelong 5-7-37, 10 gone third term.
2: That stat, that you talked about there, Josh. We did a bit of a study here with women's game. We reckon 80% of the time if you take front position, you're going to win the footy or win the contest.
0: Emerson with the clearing kick, but the Crows are waiting at left half forward. Marinoff right underneath this footy and a big fly from Munyard who clashes into the back and actually took down Bound. He wanted the free kick, but it was her teammate. Coucher, zigging and zagging, parts the seas and kicks straight up the spine. Maloney nearly took it on the chest against Allen, but keeps fighting for the footy, tracked it well, and here comes the overlap. No one's inside 50. Maloney goes for territory. First to it is Crockett Grills. Puts her in the dust, goes for a run and races into home for a second. Julia Crockett Grills, never in any danger, could go up the motorway and head towards goal, and the Cats have the last two after Adelaide had their fight back. Margins back to 21. 6-7-43, plays 3-4-22. 11 gone. Third term on ABC Sport.
2: Well, a few times today, Adelaide's defenders have been sucked up into the contest. Now, if you want them to play in front, as we've just spoken about, great, but you've got to have that awareness to be able to swivel your head and check what's going on out the back. And there's just too many occasions where Adelaide's defenders have been sucked up and sort of been in no man's land, and Crockett Grills has often been out the back, or we've seen Carnes do that a few times this quarter too. So I think that's probably one for Adelaide's defence or back line. Am I checking behind me? Am I swivelling the head?
1: Charlton in the middle of the ground, kicks out towards the wing. O'Rourke gets it to Bowen. Able to gather, feeds a handball forward. Now they go back inside the 50 again here, Geelong. Dangerous ball off. Adele against Parry. Used her body beautifully. Takes a strong contested mark. Oh, her kick's partially smothered. Parry flicks off the handball. Another opportunity here for the Cats. Maloney steps towards goal. Goes to drop punt. And the crowd is silent because she's kicked it. Well, just like that, the Cats go bang, bang, bang. Maloney hits the scoreboard for her first. And the margin back out to 27 points. They're 7-7-49. Adelaide 3-4-22.
3: Oh, it's a goal fest at the moment in this third quarter, isn't it? Six goals 4-1 to the Cats, 2-1 to Adelaide. But I would like to see a replay of that, Tommy. It wasn't actually the person on the mark. It was the person that came in from the side. I'm not sure if the umpire called play on. She was the one that affected the spoil and caused the turnover. So, again, it's easy for me to sit up here and say that, but I'm not sure if the umpire got that one right.
4: Unfortunately, we've been moved from our spot from a fortnight ago, so the arc's not in front of us anymore.
1: Yes.
4: So we're... Well, Tom's safe at least. He's been throwing a bit of shade the last couple of weeks. But tossed up in the middle. Jess Allen knocks it down. Marinoff trying to step through three. Just dropped the footy and then towed it out. Egan swings a thrusting handball and hits Sarah Goodwin, who gets it at pace. Kicks up towards the 50. Gould front spot. Fist came in from Gunjaka. The Cats' defence looking sturdy. Emmonson out to the eastern side. Bowen tried to bounce into the footy. Rode the contact of Jamaica Douglas and now slides in to gather. Rolls it out for the Cats. Webster wide pass. Sermon toes it forward. Adelaide's waiting for it. Looping handball back through centre wing on the eastern side. Goodwin under a bit of duress turns it over. Good shepherd and handball from Mason, who freed up Morrison to go up towards half forward. Kicks a little heavy for her target. Slipped through Crockett Grills. Picked up. Tackles a bit harsh from Goodwin. No whistle. Play continues. Crockett Grills drops it in the tackle again, trying to surge towards the 50. Adelaide just doing their best to win it back, and they eventually get the job done. Bedell down the line, gives it straight away back. And Annie Lee has it just wide of the logo on the broadcast side.
3: Just needed to go long there. The short 50-50 didn't work for Adelaide.
1: So Bowen with the full kick wide out to O'Rourke, who takes a strong grab in front of Custerman. Asked to play on by the umpire. Handball's inside. Emonson kicking inside the forward 50, up towards the left forward pocket towards Maloney and Allen. That's going to go out over the boundary line. We'll have a throw in.
4: Do you reckon that's why they moved us, Tom?
1: Feedback last when you when you made that comment, I actually thought that you're probably right. There was just a couple that they could have called back. I still remember that throw-in that went 45 metres forward on the angle. But, yes, you're probably right, mate. Ball's back in play. Morrison's got the footy from the boundary throw-in, tackled at the last moment, just getting a handball away towards Kearns. Trying to bump Marinoff, doesn't work too often because she was able to barrel through and kick it forward and a strong contested mark there from Caitlin Gould in front of Gunjaka at right half-back for the Crows, who are trailing by 27 points.
2: Caitlin Gould working hard, but it's not where you want your key forward to be marking the footy deep at half-back.
4: Went searching down the line for bound, but a fist came in, so we're just still in front of centre wing on the eastern side for the Cats, and we'll get a boundary throw in. They're currently leading by a game-high 27. Seesawing quarter, but Geelong has kicked 4-2. Adelaide just needs to stay within arm's reach, heading towards the final turn. Tossed in on the outer side with the Hills in the backdrop. Jess Allen wins it down. Nina Morrison, slick, got it out for the Cats, shot the handball, and O'Rourke just barged through. Kick was a little rush though. Short chip, didn't go too far. Way cuts it off for the Crows. In step, kick to Custerman. She's a right half back at the moment. Heads through the middle. Has to be precise and is. Pinpoint up towards Munyard between three Cats. Had a runner, wanted to give it to her. Geelong close in, so Munyard just has to rush the kick forward instead. Good fly late from Gould. Couldn't come down with the footy. Head over it. Winning the hard ball. Chloe Bound shoots the handball back. Juliet Kelly had more time than she probably realised, but smart to lower the eyes and drop it into Grace Egan, who is 25 out straight in front.
3: Tell you what, the key forward, Gould, take a bow. That was outstanding. The only thing you want from your key forward, if they're not marking the ball, is to bring it to ground, and that contest aerially to affect the spoil and bring the footy to ground gave Adelaide another opportunity to go inside 50. Then the composure, not just to blaze away and spot up a target, outstanding.
2: So Grace Egan to kick here. She's actually leading all comers on the ground with marks today with six.
4: Looking for her career high fifth goal this season. Egan comes in, always started left, never really a chance. Was lucky to squeeze in for a minor score in the end. And Geelong's lead is down to 26 points. Late stages of the third on ABC Sport. Josh Franco, Talia Redan, your experts today. Aaron Bryans and Tom Wilson with you. And Brianna Fiore's downstairs as well with a bit of colour in terms of how the crowd's going. Might check in with her at the moment because the Cats have made a meal of this, Tom.
1: Yeah, Custerman gets the turnover at right half forward. They kick inside towards Marinoff, who plays on quickly towards the top of the goal square. Perhaps a bit of a rush of blood. And it's rushed over for a minor score off the boot. 3-6 Adelaide 24, and the Cats are 7-7-49. 18 gone in this third term.
4: How's the crowd down there, Bree?
2: Yeah, they were up and about after that Crows goal about 10 minutes ago. Lots of kids. There's a poster-making station giving away free Guernseys and things like that.
4: Another exiting kick for the Cats is going to come straight back in. Fidel with a little hop jump, clunks it in the pack, and then launches a long bomb towards the goal square. Oh. Good mitts to stick in the air from Gregor. Took it at the highest point above everybody else. Uses that height to her advantage, and Geelong again cut off an entry from Adelaide.
3: A few repeat entries in the last 2 or 3 minutes. The Crows, they've just got to capitalise. If there's any chance, you'd imagine that they need to be a little bit closer on the scoreboard going into this last quarter.
1: Webster, long out of defence. Overrunning it was Newman. A couple of Cats in there, including Dunlop. Feeds a handball back to Bowen. Got some support from Webster. Tries to ride the tackle from Egan. Couldn't get past Bound. Holding the ball. So well built for a young player.
3: I'll tell you what, Adelaide have responded well here, Tom, in this quarter. It's 12-7 inside 50s Adelaide's way. They've kicked 2 goals, 3. As I said, they just feel like they've got to hit the scoreboard again before three-quarter time.
1: So Bound goes to the top of the goal square. Jess Allen with 2 hands to it. Couldn't complete the mark. Munyard snatches it out of there. Prasparkas feeds it out of there to Bowen. That was clean. Kicking out of defence. Waiting back there was Bedell. Bit of deja vu. She's got it at the logo. Going to switch the play for the moment to Allen. Can't be much time left in this third term. The Cats will know that. The Crows will too. So Allen kicks long up towards Marinoff. Finds her chest right half forward. That should be 50 metres. Cats play just stepped in the mark. Kicks up towards the goal square. Ball in dispute. The Cats have the numbers for the time being. Quick kick out of there up towards Bowen. Will it sit for her? Will it lasso? She kept it in. Did well, got it to Crockett Grills, the goal kicker, tackled by Jones, holding the footy. Playing on quickly was Newman, up towards a dangerous spot, looking for Munyard, couldn't hit the target. Munyard leads in the race, steps inside, tries to feed the handball forward. Ball in dispute, Bound goes in there hard, could have been tackled high. Play on, says the umpire. Marinoff there too, 20 metres from Adelaide's goal. Marinoff lays the tackle and will have the ball up directly in front.
3: Tell you what, statistically they're back in this contest.
4: Margin still 25, Adelaide need a goal late.
3: Yeah, that's the worry, isn't it? But they're definitely in this contest.
2: They are, they're contested ball much better this quarter.
3: Yeah.
2: Tackle pressure.
3: Oh.
4: Dunlop gets it down to Prasparkas under a lot of pressure. Got boot to ball in the tackle of Bound. It trickles out towards left half back. Adelaide has numbers trying to fence everybody in. Falling into the footy, holding the ball. Free kick's going to be paid against Morgan. And let's see, set shot's going to come for Adelaide from about 45 out.
2: I think it's Lucy Way here.
4: Mm. Did kick a goal in her debut, but maybe a little too far out here. So she'll try and work the angle by breaking the ankles. Way! Hits the left-hand behind post.
1: On the bounce.
4: Gee, it was audacious from the young star to have a crack there. She got around the player on the mark, but you're right, Tommy. Just a little shallow drop as it half volleys into the padding. So boundary throwing to come.
2: She's unique, Lucy Way. Fantastic player. We've seen her come out of West Adelaide in the SANFL. Really high draft pick and just really good goal now.
1: Marinoff got it down towards Juliet Kelly. Handball forward towards Prasparkas. Just bursts her way through. Trying to get the slingshot play here. Out over the back. There's a foot race on. Maloney's there with Bedell. Bedell just pumps her off it. Leaves it for Allen, who oversteps it. Was pulled off the footy for a moment. The Cats gather to Maloney again. Feeds a handball forward up towards Mason, who runs onto it. Tries to step through the tackle. That's got to be holding the ball, umpire. Play on. Kearns up towards the goal square. Ball in dispute going the crazy soccer off the deck up forward there. Couldn't quite complete the attempt on Cole O'Rourke. So a minus score, 7-8-50. 3-6-24. I'm glad the arc's not near us.
3: That was the definition of holding the ball.
4: She took the tackler on and dropped it.
3: And tried to fend off.
4: So that'll do us for three quarters of footy. And Geelong are closing in on a fourth win this season. 4 in a row if they can get the job done. 7-8-50. They lead Adelaide 3-6-24 here at Unley Oval, in a very high-scoring third term where the Cats kicked 7 goals. 7-3 for the game, but in terms of that third term, they kicked 4-2. The goal scorers, doubles to Shear and Crockett Grills, singles to Parry, Kearns and Maloney. Meanwhile, for the Crows, all individuals, so Gould, Rashid and Neve Kelly in a 75th game. So Adelaide's win streak might be snapped if they can't find a solution here. Geelong

0: Meanwhile, steamrolling towards the top four at the moment, the way that they're playing, their only loss this season against North Melbourne. Still to come, the Gabba semi-final, Brisbane and Adelaide coming your way from 5:30 Eastern. But up next at 5, we're going to get a full preview of it with Corbin Middlemass and Brent Harvey on ABC Local Radio, News Radio, Sport Digital and ABC Listen. 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
0: Chris Barkas, who again just slows down time, plants her foot, kicks up towards the 50, fell in a hole and cleanly scooped up by Parry. He shoots the handball out wide, 30 from home. Maloney will give it off. Kearns can't miss this one. Marching in, straight line into the goal and slams it through from 10 out. Gould just bullies her way in the ruck contest as she pushes off with Jarka, takes it out of the stoppage and slams it through from 35. Caitlin Gould.
5: Dunlop with the steal. Kicks out towards the wing, missed the target, and Neve Kelly's there. Look at her go. The bright pink boots. One bounce, two bounce, streams to 30. Let's have a third bounce. She's going to run to the top of the goal square and kick goal of the year. Neve Kelly, that was special.
0: Loney nearly took it on the chest against Allen, but keeps fighting for the footy, tracked it well, and here comes the overlap. No one's inside 50. Maloney goes for territory. First to it is Crockett Grills. Puts her in the dust, goes for a run and races into home for a second.
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0: The Cats are closing in on their first ever victory over Adelaide, 0-6 in their existence. But right now they're in the hunt for a premiership, sitting at 3-1 this season, looking for their fourth win in a row. They are 7-8-50, leading Adelaide 3-6-24. So Adelaide up by 4 at the first change, Geelong by 15 at the half. And now it's a 26-point lead that the Crows will have to eviscerate if they're a chance of keeping their own win streak alive. Aaron Bryans and Tom Wilson calling the action for you for Saturday Footy on ABC Sport. Your experts to unpack that third term, the Premiership Crow, Talia Redan, and the All-Australian midfielder, Josh Franco.
6: Well, I think the key to this game is going to be who can assert front half dominance in this last bit of play. I mean, we saw Adelaide finally get the game on their terms in that quarter and keep it within their front half much more than we've seen in the first half. And we saw that, yeah, the dam will burst eventually, and that was thanks to repeat efforts. You know, they were much better at setting up defensively around the forward 50 arc and then gave themselves better opportunities. So I think for me, look, Geelong are getting on top in the midfield, but can Adelaide get a quick centre clearance and then resultantly keep it in their front half? I think there's no denying that Geelong's midfield are on top today. So for me, it all comes down to that forward half dominance and whether Adelaide can keep it in there and give themselves better opportunities. Because at the moment, I'm just seeing that when Geelong gets a sniff, their work rate is better, their spread is better from the contest, and then Adelaide not able to keep up. So it really comes down to who's going to get their hands on the footy around clearance. Granville gets plus 19 for Geelong by their mids in this game, and Chris Barkas has 9 of those. So it's probably the perfect time for me to hand over to Josh, because he can talk about his new favourite player, who is leading that with 9.
0: You're in need of some midfielders with the Roosters.
7: Well, I'm going to make a phone call.
0: I think she'll be able to.
7: No, seriously, she was absolutely outstanding. I've been absolutely blown away by, look, you talk about her work rate, her ability to be clean at ground level, but her composure with the ball in hand. The other thing she does really well, she sniffs out when her side's going to win it, and she gets on her bike and runs forward really hard, and she's hard to defend. And she's been really influential in this game, both in the midfield but also ahead of the ball when the ball's kicked inside forward 50. I thought Adelaide responded really well in that quarter. Inside 50s were 14-8. Adelaide's way off the back of a few repeat entries. The only issue is, at the moment, every time Geelong go inside 50, they got space, they've got speed on the ball, and they look dangerous. So they had 6 scoring shots for 8 inside 50s. Adelaide, 5 scoring shots for 14 inside 50s. So if they can minimise that and minimise Geelong's ability to be dangerous ahead of the footy and their efficiency inside 50, they're a chance. But they've got to kick first couple of goals, you'd imagine, if there are any chance at all to win this contest, the Crows.
0: The final quarter coming your way. We'll see if the Crows have a fight back up their sleeve or if the Cats can lock away their fourth consecutive victory. Then we're going to take you to Corbin Middlemass and Brent Harvey for the semi-final preview ahead of Brisbane and Adelaide, the Gabba, from 5:30 Eastern Standard Time. So the half hour of power to unpack it all, and then we'll send you to the venue for what's going to be a big semi-final tonight.
6: So Adelaide have moved Grace Egan into the middle for this final quarter, which is probably needed. They probably need to chop it up in there.
0: Been on the wing all year. Now we can see it right in the guts. Tap down, Jess Allen.

0: Has shuffled a few players around to see if they can spruik a surprise in this final term. India Rashid with a very awkward approach where she holds the ball in front, couple of hops, eventually gets into her drive, and it's very wayward, right, nearly a diving Superman mark for Caitlin Gould, but knocked away from her at a boundary throw, and that's one of the oddest approaches I've seen in footy.
1: Well, I don't think she normally approaches her kick like that. It was almost like she realised she was too close to the player on the mark and then sort of did a Mark Rusciuto skip.
0: Wasn't the full crab walk, was it? But it was getting close.
2: Not the Lockie McAndrew. So boundary throwing, that's fallen way short. Like Jones has knocked that forward. And are they going to bring this one back? And I have to, because didn't quite make it to the two rucks.
0: Took your feedback on board, Tom?
2: They did. They can still hear me from over there. I'm glad they brought it back, because there was no choice really for Jones but to hit that.
0: We've already got enemies with a goat here. Can you not kick more fights?
2: Boundary throw in. Gould knocks it down and goes back towards that boundary line. Maddie Newman up against the pate, kicks it towards the goal square and does hit the deck. Trying to keep it in is Rashid, and we'll have another boundary throw in right next to the behind post this time in the right forward pocket. Crows trailing by 26 points.
0: Just joining us and wondering the context, there's a petting zoo here today. Bree went and explored and had her gear munched on. She survived. So another boundary throw in, and the umpires come right in for this one. Tossed it up and down, 20 from home. Tap comes from Gunjaka for the Cats, rather. Marinoff's tracking it, reels it in, shoots the handball out. Rashid didn't have a lot of time to get boot to ball. Tackled by Prasparkas, holding the ball. Free kick Geelong's way. She just ripped her away from it. And the star midfielder now directing traffic in the left back pocket.
3: 27, 28 disposals now for Prasparkas.
2: Up long towards Bowen. Fisted down. Newman handballs towards Goodwin. Can she gather? She can't. Turns it over. Working it by hand was Morrison. Over the top towards Emanson. Kicks out towards the wing. Maloney dropped a chest mark, has some time to gather. She does have some support there from Kearns, who can't quite gather. Under a bit of pressure there from Neve Kelly. Ball's in dispute. And the umpire will have a ball up right half forward for the Cats.
3: And what I have been impressed with, though, Tom, is their forward handball. Again, particularly out of the scramble. Their forward handball to get metres gain and get speed on the ball has been impressive, the Cats.
2: Dunlop down. Dunlop gathers the footy, hands balls back towards Prasparkas. Morrison strolls towards centre half forward, looking for a target, and finds it. Parry marks 35 metres out directly in front.
3: That was a really good example of it from the stoppage from the scramble. Prasparkas, instead of just blazing away and kicking it forward, just the forward handball, it allowed the ball carrier time and space just to find a little connect inside 50. And this will break the back of the Crows if it goes through.
2: Yep, they're down 26 points.
1: Jackie Parry, just with no one on her then inside D50 either, just too much space for an uncontested mark.
2: So kicked 10 goals this season. Got one today. Lining up for number two goes the drop punt, and that is a beauty. Parry doubles up, kicks the first of the last. That might be the end of Adelaide. Geelong 8-8-56. Home team Crows 3-6-24. That's a 32-point margin for Gawn in the final term.
1: It was really interesting today with Geelong, because I've listened to them over the last few weeks and they keep talking about how they've got to improve defensively. You know, their defensive transition, not just their back line. They're talking about their full ground defence. But for me today, what it is they've just been dominant in the contest. So they're plus 13 in the contest in terms of possession. So they're just not having to transition as much as that what they normally do. It probably does help playing on a smaller ground, but they're just winning it at the source, keeping it on their terms, and it hasn't had to be a huge feature of their game today.
0: It's one of the most prolific midfielders in the game at the moment. Tap down as Dunlop heads to the eastern side. First to the footy was Neve Kelly, ripped away from it. The Crows still win out. Egan gets it back to Jess Allen. Kicks up towards the 50. Searching kick, little long for Rashid. She waits for the high pitch. Swatted it forward, but then got a bit of backspin. Would have bounced perfectly towards Gould if it just moved forward. And in the end, Geelong mop it up and exit. They head to the right half back where O'Rourke takes the mark.
3: That was a B-grade bounce, wasn't it?
0: The first one was up, and then the next one was backwards.
3: Yeah.
0: Out to the eastern side, O'Rourke didn't quite hit her target in Prasparkas, but gee, she kept fighting to make it look good. Followed up, caught in the sandwich, and we'll get a ball up inside the centre square, albeit the umpires come in very late and whistled for a high contact against Prasparkas. So Marinoff takes it and quickly out.

0: label surge here.
1: Gotta go quick here.
0: Counter punch with the clock ticking away and down a fair few. Gould too far out to score at the attacking edge. Tries to drop it into the pocket. Egan did have the space, but just a little bit too long. Gee, that is paddled out in almost a throw fashion. Right underneath, underarm, flung out for the Cats. No whistle. Play continues. And they'll be able to get out of it here. Dunlop heads back. Long exit, but Gorman's waiting for the kick that came from O'Rourke.
2: So 70 from home. Pumps it inside, looking for Jones, but had plenty, too much on it. Over the back was Gregor. Takes the intercept mark for the Cats.
3: They have done that well today, Geelong. Just dropped their ruck back to support. They're obviously a little bit shorter in their defensive lineup, and it's worked for them.
2: Rove there from the punch away by Munyard, then to Newman, looking for a target. Strong. Good grab here from Waite. No, it's India Rashid. She's marked right forward pocket.
1: But imagine just a bit outside of distance looking to pass off, but just a little bit far out, you'd think.
2: You'd think.
1: Yeah.
2: Very confident footballer. Just thinking through the options and feigning like she's going to have a shot on goal. Directing traffic at the same time. She just rolls around and is going to set this one up, Josh Franco, towards the top of the goal square. Morrison's in there for the Cats. Soccering through was Grace Kelly off the deck. Something from nothing. Gets the fourth of the afternoon. Joins her sister in the goal kickers list. They go to 4-6-30. Geelong 8-8-56. Seven gone. Final term.
1: I thought that was actually good play.
3: It was.
1: Sorry, Talia, from Rashid. Unselfish and smart. Didn't blaze away to kick a long point. Probably realised it was a little bit outside her range. And once again, a good contest deep inside Adelaide's forward 50. And the Smalls got to work and kicked a goal. Well work.
3: Doesn't matter what level of footy, you know, that you such a high percentage kick to the top of the goal square. And Grace Kelly's really good at that. She's just clever. She's quick. She obviously comes from a Gaelic background, and she has kicked her fair share of soccer goals in her time.
0: So margins down to 26. There's a bit of a heartbeat for the Crows. Gould under Marinoff had one arm pinned by Morgan and still got boot to ball across the body. Bounces to Munyard. Strong tackle. Mowed down hard. Gee, that was an excellent desperation there from Emmonson. Geelong win it out to the eastern side. Bowen screws the kick high towards the centre square. Not enough on it. Goodwin races off halfback to cut it off for the Crows. Counterpunch coming on the bounce. Eloise Jones swats it forward. Rashid can trap the footy on the half volley. Dinks the entry and marching out. Grace Kelly punts another. Pulled down after as well. No 50, but the set shot to come. She's doing her best to try and fix up the angle, but the umpire will direct her back. So it's wide right, 25 out.
3: She's been handy in the last few weeks, Grace Kelly. She's just applying so much pressure. Gives Adelaide a bit more speed at ground level. Set shot, perhaps not her strength, but hopefully I've done the opposite here.
0: Hasn't missed one this year. Just the two goals to her name, though. And gee, that is a marvellous finish. She has flushed that. Adelaide with back-to-back goals, all from Grace Kelly. And the margin's down to 20. We've still got 10 to go here at Unley. Crows are 5-6-36, Geelong are 8-8-56. Saturday footy on ABC Sport with Talia Redan and Josh Franco.
1: Well, Aaron, you mentioned there's still a heartbeat, and there definitely is for all those Crows supporters out. Margin, as we said, is 20 points. There's still over 9 minutes of actual game time, so there is plenty of time, but you wouldn't imagine that Adelaide can afford to, one, leak another goal, but also be too conservative with ball in hand. They've got to win the game, they've got to take some risks. And the last couple of minutes has been quite impressive. Just to keep a little bit of pressure on the Cats. Big centre bounce coming up for Adelaide.
3: Adelaide still with Grace Egan in the middle.
2: Back in the middle of the ground. Gould down to Egan, as called, but Murray intercepts it for the Cats. On the wing, out wide, finds her teammate in Crockett Grills. Forward of centre wing now, kicks up towards Maloney. That was brave from Marinoff. Maloney with the sweeping handball back to Crockett Grills. Goes towards centre half forward. Good contest there from the Crows. Marinoff roves it, gets it off to Juliet Kelly, finds Grace Egan on the logo, just waiting for her teammates to stream forward. Assessing her options, Grace. Goes long inside the forward 50. Bound! Handballs it off to Newman. 35 from home. Unloads. This would be some team goal just away to the right. Minus score, 5-7, 37, 8-8, 56. Talia, just first option every time.
3: Yeah, and Chloe Bowne, like, she's just so strong in the aerial contest. I really like her as a key forward. That said, she has been drafted as a midfielder, but she's just able to hold her space so well.
0: It was a superb play, just didn't have the cherry on top. Emerson plays on from the defensive goal square and then dummies her way around an attempted tackle. Kicks up to half-back. Chris Parkers with another touch. Disposal 29, heads straight up and down. Adelaide's waiting in the centre circle. Goodwin cut it off and headed wide, and Newman's in a paddock. Can take a bounce again. Call for a lead. She spots something she likes. Bound takes the mark and did play on. She wanted to turn and go in the pocket, and the umpire's given her some relief to actually come back and stake her set shot.
1: I tell you what, that kick from Newman.
2: Yep.
1: That was... dropped it in a bin, wasn't it?
2: Yeah,
0: had to be. This year.
1: Yeah, had to be absolutely perfect, and was just beautifully weighted to the advantage side. What a kick!
0: Bowne is on a very tight angle here. The five gamer, big moment. Bowne does her best to thread the needle, and it sits up on the goal line. She did very well with the angle, just didn't have enough power, and it's rushed through. Geelong's lead is a flat 3 goals, and we've got 7 to go here at Unley.
1: Yeah, pressing Adelaide. Dominating field position and dominating play at the moment. The Cats just hanging on.
3: They are. And Adelaide have had disappointing fourth quarters across the whole 2026. So this is a real change.
2: So the Cats bring it out up towards the wing. Bowen couldn't complete the mark. Juliet Kelly goes in board. It's a tough contest. Rove brilliantly there by Way. Gets the handball off to Egan. Kicks up towards centre half forward. Bounds there. Creates the contest. Marinoff with the handball. Munyard surging through. Off towards Neve Kelly. She puts the Jets on and can't complete the goal. They're peppering Adelaide. Would have been another great goal there from Neve Kelly. They've had the last 5 scoring shots. 5-9-39, the Geelong Cats 8-8-56, 12 gone final term.
1: Inside 50s this quarter, 9-1 Adelaide's way, and smashing them in every statistic.
0: For the last 3 behinds, just not getting enough purchase. Emerson heads to right half-back, bullets the deck. There's a good 5-on-5 here. Geelong went out with the handball chamber. Prasparkas can't find the room. We haven't seen that today. Good tackle, shoots the ball out like a bar of soap. Jess Allen tries to toe it wide. Clean take by Gorman, who gets it to Sarah Allen. Up towards the 50, way little short, but Grace Kelly follows up on the half volley. Tries to spiral a screw punt towards the top of the goal square. Way just can't get around a couple. Geelong have the out number 3-2. Handball across the defensive 50 goal face, and a check side kick running out of room, tight in the pocket to find Crockett Grills. That was a superb way to find
3: Emerson.
0: A teammate through Coucher.
3: I think it was Chantelle Emerson there.
0: Yes.
3: Just beautiful weight kick, she meant it.
0: And the short pass to left half-back, so Geelong have finally exited D50.
2: Morgan's got it left half-back. That was genius. Can't get over that kick.
3: Oh, well, she's always taking kick-ins. You know, you trust your best kicks with the kick-ins, and she took them at Melbourne for years. She had last year off on maternity leave, so she certainly hasn't lost that touch since coming back in.
2: So ball punched out over the boundary line by Marinoff.
1: That was superb for Marinoff, Tom. I know we didn't call it, but... her ability to close and force the boundary throw-in, because they were out then. It's going to be an uncontested mark, but to force the boundary throw-in, great play, Ebony.
2: Sole skipper this season, superstar of the competition. Boundary throw-in, Gould gets to the front. Coming through was Goodwin, but Jones grabbed it for Adelaide. Looking for Egan at right half forward. Great vision, playing on quickly, looking for Gould, the target. The ruck floated forward from that contest.
1: They are all over the Cats here. Absolutely all over them.
2: Looking for Rashid and hits the target. Made to earn it as well. 35 metres out on an angle to the right.
1: Left footer two on the right pocket for the left footer. Can't take too long. They still need 3
3: do.
1: Majors, don't they? Only 4.5 minutes of actual game time left. But
3: she's clutch.
1: Yeah.
3: You know, Rashid, this is her moment. That she loves these in games. So there's no better person to have the footy in your hand.
2: So Rashid starts walking in from the set shot. It'll take a kick of about 35 metres on that left. Goes the skip, the drop punt. Has she got the journey? She's got the accuracy! Great call, Talia Redan, in the clutch moment. India Rashid gets her second. They've both come from tight angles. And oh, Kame is on the Crows. They're flooding home. 6-9, 45. Geelong 8-8, 56. 15 and a half gone. Final term at Unley Oval.
3: Yeah, India Rashid, look, she's not a player that needs many touches to change the course of a game. She's had six for the game, but, you know, some critical moments. She kept Adelaide in the game in the first quarter, and now she's just about single-handedly, along with her and Grace Kelly, bringing them back in. Interesting that neither of them were in the team in round one and two when they did sort of suffer with some of that forward craft and being able to finish. So just looking really, really dominant here, Adelaide, aren't they? Like exactly what we were talking about, forward half dominance and pressure.
1: Inside 50s this quarter, it's 11-1 Adelaide's way, just to highlight the dominance of Adelaide.
0: Nick Stinney will be frustrated, said during the week, the Cats are too inconsistent, it's happening again. Dominated through the middle parts of this game, but are falling short. In the middle, Egan couldn't get boot to ball. Oh. Prasparkas buffeted off it. Egan went to blaze away, but it's coming back. Marinoff has given away the free kick to Prasparkas. So Adelaide looked like they were out there through traffic. And that has brought a stunned silence to the crowd here.
3: I think the Rashid team are getting some good airtime on our TV counterparts at the moment.
0: Prasparkas with a helicopter up towards the 50. Kearns nearly dropped low for the slips catch. Keeps fighting for it, but over around the footy and was caught high in the process. That was a very soft ball. So the free kick Geelong's way.
1: This umpire hasn't read the script.
3: No, I'm not going to say anything.
1: Come on.
0: Robbed right in front of me, Crows. No, probably not that. Round five just yet. Kearns sends Geelong inside 50. Early fly from Bedell at the back. Parry tries to thread the needle with a kick. Ricochet off a couple of bodies. Prasparkas just can't get away from Marinoff. Two absolute midfield bulls. We'll get a ball up. 15 out, straight in front for the Cats. Any score might just be enough to hold off Adelaide here. Tap down. Jess Allen looking for Maddie Newman. Alongside her, Nina Morrison ensures it gets to the boundary line. Left forward pocket. Semi-final preview coming your way in the next 9 minutes with Corbin Middlemass and Brent Harvey, and then we'll take you to the Gabba for the Lions and the Crows.
1: Geelong have put a plus one behind the footy as well.
2: So boundary umpire sensing the moment. Good boundary throw in up towards the ruck. Allen down towards Prasparkas. They'll be happy to hold this in. Geelong wrapped up by Marinoff.
3: And Adelaide's resultant plus one is Maddie Newman.
2: Allen knocks it down, bursting through as Egan tries to shove the tacking of Bowen. O'Rourke comes through. It's going to be pinged. Incorrect disposal. Just trying to clear that. Couldn't get rid of it properly. And Bowen's going to get the free kick for a strong tackle. They're going to hand it off to O'Rourke.
3: I think here, if you're a leader, you tell her to go back and take a full 30 seconds here and milk the clock.
2: So he's hit the scoreboard well this season with 3 goals. Going to take a kick from 40 metres. Close to the player on the mark. It's moving back with the breeze. He's going to be knocked over for a minor score. So it's 2 straight kicks. The margin for Geelong, 8-9-57. Adelaide, 6-9-45. 19 gone, final term.
0: They know they've got to go, so they pull the trigger. It's a low, flat kick that's dropped into the broadcast side. Marinoff left it as it ricocheted off his shin. Rashid tries to kick through traffic around the body. Tumbles its way after half forward. Bounds got 3 to beat, and she's fighting so hard. But in the end, the numbers game beats her. Geelong get it through Crockett Grills. Out to the eastern side. First of the drop was Custerman, put down the uncontested grab with a player behind her. They make amends, though. Custerman gets it to Charlton. Neve Kelly up towards the 50. Bounds there again. It's a very awkward bounce. Pitched very hard, but she still managed to track it amongst a couple. Snaps across the body. Tumbling past everybody. Is it going to roll through? Touched on the line.
3: We need the arch here.
2: Yes.
0: That was a photo finish. Minor score. It is Geelong by 11.
3: The signs have gone up for that last minute of the game down on the boundary too. So not a lot of time for Adelaide here to turn it over.
2: So playing on from the kick in. It's going to be launched out of Geelong's defence. That's off the side of the boot. It's going to be coming straight back. The ball's bounced over the fence. Eve Kelly's waiting for it. The fence to help her out.
1: They got to score a goal here, Tom. I know it stayed in the obvious, but less than a minute left on the clock. They just must find a way to kick a major.
2: So Kelly runs inside 50 up towards the goal square. Absolutely launched. And what a grab on the line from O'Rourke.
1: What about the kick?
2: Nearly made it all the way. Yeah. It would have been a kick from 50. And on the last line, Bridie O'Rourke. Goal-saving mark. going to play on quickly, kick towards that zone, and Bedell's taken it, the intercept. She's going to play on. Can she launch from 50? Up towards the top of the goal square again, and another mark. Taken there. Is it O'Rourke again? Might have been Gregor this time with the intercept mark. No, it's O'Rourke. She's doing well in defence.
0: So out to the left-back pocket. Waits the kick. Coucher. Still inside defensive 50, but running down the clock now for the Cats. They've held off an absolute surge. And the Crows' comeback falls heartbreakingly short. Geelong's won four on the trot. They consolidate their spot in the top four and finally beat Adelaide for the first time in their history. Geelong by 11.

Despite their dominance early, the Cats were inaccurate, so Adelaide led by 4 at the first change. They had 5 straight behinds Geelong till they finally kicked a goal to take the lead. Never looked back from there. Up by 15 at halftime, 26 at three-quarter time, and winners 6-10-46, 8-9-57 Geelong to Adelaide's 6-10-46. Going to head to the Gabba very shortly, at least the build-up to the semi-final, but now it's all about Geelong here at Unley.

0: Let's head downstairs for some quick reaction before we depart. Breeze downstairs with Michaela Bowen.
1: Thanks, Aaron. Michaela, first time the Cats have ever beaten the Crows. How much of a scare did they give you in that fourth quarter?
2: A scare that we knew was probably going to come always. Like, it's the Adelaide Crows you're talking about. So we'd like to think now it's the Geelong Cats you're talking about as well. And that's what we really wanted to come out here and do today, is really try and keep the momentum going that we have at the start of the season. But credit to the Crows, they're a great outfit. We knew that. But, yeah, stoked to get the 4 points.
1: You've conceded just 46 points today. Did Adelaide's preference to play wide and run the boundary make it harder to defend the whole field?
2: Yeah, in a sense, yeah. Our team defence is definitely something that we've been trying to hone in on. And we knew that Adelaide were going to come out and try and do that. And I think a lot of what Mick's been pushing for us this season is to be mindful of how the opposition play, but at the end of the day, focus on how we want to play, which is more through the middle of the ground, line to goal. And yeah, really stoked that we were able to do that today.
1: All right, go sing the song.
2: Thank you, appreciate that.
0: So Geelong moved to 4-1 on the season. Their percentage will keep them just behind Carlton, Melbourne and the Roos, who are up in 347% right now. Talia, Josh, we've got a couple of minutes before we depart to Corbin Middlemass and Brent Harvey, the build-up to the semi-final between Brisbane and Adelaide. What are your thoughts and takeaways?
3: Important win for Geelong, just in their top four aspirations. It was, you know, we talked about how important it was for them to finally knock off Adelaide, but I think, you know, real difference in game styles. We saw just Geelong take it away with their forward handball and their dominance with their handball receives, and Adelaide just weren't defensively sound enough, I guess, particularly in that second and third quarter, and Geelong got on a really dominant run.
0: Just catch a bit of the song down.

0: What do you make of it, Josh?
1: Look, I think Geelong would be wiping a little bit of sweat off their brow that they were able to hang on for the 4 points today, because Adelaide, they came really hard, particularly in that last quarter where they dominated field position. They couldn't quite get the margin to a point where they really put some scoreboard pressure on. But I think Adelaide would walk away a little bit disappointed with that result today. That second quarter where the game seemed to get away from them, the second half, I thought Adelaide played a pretty good brand of footy, but I think they'd be rueing those opportunities missed in that second quarter where Geelong were able to run away with it, on the scoreboard more so. I think they'd be a little bit disappointed with it. But overall, good contest, and Geelong walk away with the 4 points.
2: It's a tough run for the Crows. They've got Brisbane, Frio, and then the showdown in the next three. Geelong have Collingwood next Saturday, followed by the Hawks and Richmond. Congratulations on your W debut, Josh.
1: Thank you.
2: Thanks for being here. Good to see you again, Tommy.
3: Oh, just recapping the tips before the game.
2: Yeah. Callers won over experts. Geelong were the winners. Thank you very much. Good to see you, Tails.
4: Good to be here.
2: Thank you. As always, good to have our Dominic Lombardo, our tech.
1: I've got a new favourite player, though.
3: You do. There's a signing session just down on the ground. Yeah. Get down there, John.
2: It'll be on his chest. All right, see you, boys. Good work to Brianna Fiori downstairs as well, to Craig Davis back in the studio. AFLW coverage continues tomorrow. We've got North Melbourne and Carlton as part of the round 5 coverage from 2:30 Eastern. But now we're going to build up towards what is going to be a blockbuster semi-final tonight. So Brisbane and Adelaide at the Gabba from 5:30 Eastern. But up first, we've got Corbin Middlemass and Brent Harvey to preview it all, run through all the narratives, the big talking points, and what you need to know ahead of this sudden death fixture as the reigning premiers look to avoid a straight sets exit. Adelaide, meanwhile, try to take a swing and keep Taylor Walker's hopes of a fairy tale finals flag alive in Brisbane. Thank you so much for your company here at Unley Oval. Great afternoon, and Geelong winners in the end, 8-9-57 to 6-10-46 to move to 4-1, Adelaide 2-3. We'll see you very shortly in Queensland ahead of the semi-final.

0: Hello, this is ABC News with David Rollins. Tasmania Police say an Optus outage yesterday affected 3000 calls in the state. Some Optus customers in Tasmania, Victoria, South Australia and the Northern Territory experienced intermittent call dropouts from about 1:30 yesterday afternoon. Police say the three affected calls in Tasmania were made about 5 o'clock in the evening and that police subsequently contacted the callers. It was determined that they did not require immediate police or emergency services. Renters and apartment dwellers will soon be able to purchase portable plug-in solar panels after the federal government reached an agreement with state and territory energy ministers. The systems, commonly referred to as balcony solar, allows power to feed into the home network via an inverter and standard plug. While there's no set date for when it'll be legal to buy in Australia, Energy Minister Chris Bowen says it will allow more people to benefit from solar energy.
1: We have world-leading rooftop solar. We now have the world-leading home batteries. But we want to make sure that renters and apartment dwellers are an important part of that journey. And it has been difficult up until now for all renters to participate. This gives a new option. It's not for everyone. It gives renters and apartment dwellers more options.
0: A prisoner rights group in Victoria says that once Erin Patterson moved out of solitary confinement amid concerns for her mental health, Costa Haritos has the story.
2: Erin Patterson is spending at least 33 years behind bars for the murder of three relatives and attempted murder of a fourth after serving them a meal laced with death cap mushrooms in July 2023. The group Justice Action says the triple murderer's prison conditions are inhumane and torturous. It's written to the Commissioner of Corrections Victoria for Patterson to have access to peer mentoring and an end to her solitary confinement. A spokesperson for the Department of Justice and Community Safety says all prisoners have regular contact with staff, health professionals, lawyers and chaplains.
0: Star NRL player Josh Adokar is being investigated by police after returning a preliminary wipe that allegedly returned a positive indication for cocaine. Police have confirmed in a statement that Adokar, who plays for Parramatta, was driving in Sydney's inner west along Enmore Road when he was stopped for a random test. A roadside breath test gave a negative result, but returned a preliminary drug wipe, which allegedly returned a positive indication for cocaine. An oral fluid sample was obtained from Adokar and sent for further analysis. Police say the investigation is ongoing as they await the results of forensic analysis. The cause of a ferry fire that's killed dozens of people in the Philippines is yet to be determined. Larry Buttrose has more and a warning that this report contains reference to disturbing imagery.
3: The death toll leapt from 5 to 35 after the Coast Guard was able to board the gutted ship, which caught alight off the tourist island of Coron on Wednesday after departing from Manila. Images from the Coast Guard show the charred interior of the ship and what appear to be human remains, ashes and fire-damaged metal, including a car. 43 people survived, but more than 50 remain missing. One survivor said the fire spread so quickly he didn't have time to get a life jacket as other people stepped on him in panic. Officials expect more bodies to be found in the wreckage.
0: Perth Zoo is celebrating the 30th anniversary of its native species breeding program, which it says has so far released more than 6,000 animals into the wild. The Breed for Release program helps bolster the numbers of endangered species like numbats and the western swamp tortoise, which almost went extinct before the program began. The executive director of the zoo, which is based in South Perth, David Van Oren, says much of the program's success is owed to public generosity.
4: Over the 30 years, the West Australian community have been right behind the program, helping out from a volunteer point of view, but also a fundraising point of view, and donations have been very generous over the years, and they continue to be.
0: To sport, and the Brisbane Lions will go into tonight's AFL second semi-final as clear favourites to beat the Adelaide Crows. Matthew Smith has this preview.
5: Brisbane is on the rebound after being flogged by the Swans in last week's qualifying final by 53 points. The defending premiers have made just the one change, with Ty Gallop replacing the injured Noah Answorth. They face an Adelaide side that beat the Bulldogs by 22 points in their elimination final, a big step forward after a poor final series last year. The Crows have included small forward Zach Taylor after injury, with Isaac Cumming dropped. History isn't on their side. They haven't won at the Gabba since 2018.
0: ABC News.
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12: Kerno shoves away Gardner, has a look. Oh. 35 out. That is some Charlie Kerno magic for number four.
13: Spills to the Wizard. The Waverley Wizard's on the board.
14: Kicks from 55. Hayden Young all the way.
15: This is my name. This is my story. This is my town, my territory. Welcome to the show. Welcome to the end of the road. You want to win it all? Better be ready to go.
16: Charlie Cameron, he turns, shoots goalward. Oh, Charlie makes him look easy from out wide.
17: He offloads it to the run of Rankin.
16: Right along the boundary line. He couldn't. You bet he could. Welcome to the show.

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1: It is showtime. Only four games left in the race for the 2026 Premiership. Reflections on last night's result out of the West as Fremantle eliminate Geelong. Meanwhile, Ollie Dempsey, was he denied one of the all-time finals goals? Zach Butters chooses the Bulldogs. Who's going to replace Clarko at North Melbourne? And what about tonight's final up in Brisbane, where the Lions try to keep their hopes of a three-peat alive up against the Adelaide Crows out to keep the ball rolling? It's all coming up tonight right here on ABC Sport.
3: Criticised, written off, from despair to daring to dream again. Facing sudden death, Fremantle choose life. And they set course for Sydney and a preliminary final while the Cats season comes to an end. The Dockers are winners by 14 points.
1: This is ABC Sport. The countdown is on. We've got 2.5 hours to go before the last of the semi-final fixtures. Five teams left representing all five states that are in the competition. One of them will be going home tonight, either the Brisbane Lions or the Adelaide Crows. That is in front of us. Your thoughts on 1300 558 222. That's 1300 558 222. My name's Corbin Middlemass. Alongside me is the four-time All-Australian, the five-time best and fairest winner, the man who has played more games than anyone else for a single club. His name is Brent Boomer Harvey, and he's in the house. Hello, Boomer.
4: G'day, Corbin. Thanks for that introduction. Looking forward to another good night of football.
1: And how about that? Scott Pendlebury moves, and all of a sudden you got a new record.
4: So, yeah, there it is.
1: It's amazing.
4: Yeah, I was at school the other week, and just hit me. The kids were saying that Pendlebury's, they'll bagging me. Pendlebury's played more games than you. And I said, yeah, but he's going to a second club. I know he's played more games at Collingwood than me, but he's going to be a two-club player. I'm just a single-club player.
1: Amazing. I'll take it. Do you know what? If someone said to me, you can play more games than anyone else on planet Earth by one guy, I reckon I'd take it. And you made a pretty good fist of it, Boomer, in your 400-plus game career. So great to have him in the house. If you want to chat to him, 1300-558-222 is the talkback number. You heard it there. So Fremantle victorious last night in one of the best finals, I think, you'll witness for a long time. I remember that famous 2015 elimination final between the Dogs and the Crows. It was a shootout at the MCG, but gee, last night had it all, with only one team allowed to make it through to the preliminary final stage. And Fremantle, after being 31 up on two separate occasions, Boomer, fell behind for the first time in the third quarter, came back to win it again.
4: It was amazing, wasn't it? I was sitting on the couch, and when Fremantle got off to the start, and I'm a really big advocate for this, the starting finals are huge, because then the coach can actually come into play and play a bit more defensive. And you're sitting there, and at quarter time, I quickly grabbed my phone. I needed to see the stats just to sort of see what was happening. The first 2 minutes was electrifying, wasn't it? Shea Bolton.
1: Yeah.
4: Like, he just went bang, bang. And they just got off to a great start. 12 to 7 clearances.
1: Yeah.
4: They really dominated that area of the game. 17 to 9 inside 50s. 3 centre bounce goals, the first two coming in the first minute of the game. And they just kept exiting from the front of the stoppage for me. And Geelong couldn't do nothing about it.
1: Yeah.
4: I'll tell you what, if they put speed on the ball like they did in the first quarter the other night, for some reason they went into the shell in the second quarter. I felt like they were kicking down the line again. Geelong started surging, and they had a good second quarter, and Fremantle went back down the line, but they just got to put speed on the ball. So many times Geelong got caught out trying to be really proactive in defence. Tom Stewart too high, speed on ball out the back, and I thought Voss did a fantastic job.
1: Didn't he? It felt to me that, you know, everything when you looked at Fremantle going in that you were worried about, and their insecurities and where they the things that got exposed against Hawthorn, they answered all of them last night. Yep. It was almost the perfect way to win, because if they had just won easily and end up winning by 10 goals and blow a team off the park or whatever, you think, oh, yeah, but how are they going to go in those sort of nervy moments when it gets a little skittish and all of a sudden they're looking over their shoulder? Well, they had that last night. They coughed up a 5-goal advantage twice.
4: Yep.
1: And then fell behind and came back to win it again anyway. Their key forwards, who are a big question mark leading in, their midfield, you know, their production to kick 7 goals from centre bounce, and I think it was an equal finals record.
4: Huge.
1: Paddy Voss, as you said, not only plays a role but kicks for himself. It felt like everything that you wanted to see from Fremantle last night, we saw it.
4: Straight from the get-go last night, watching Voss just go and stand right behind Stewart, I thought it was a fantastic move Every time I do radio with ABC, I just say, if you're going to leave Tom Stewart spare today, you're going to have a tough day. Yeah. And straight from the get go, he went and put his knee just next to his thigh and just said, I'm going to be with you all day. And I didn't think Tom Stewart had a huge impact on the game. Voss ends up kicking four. So that's a massive bonus, but he just had to keep Stewart quiet. And the stats say, and I'm just going to, Bolton had 26,
1: yep.
4: Clark had 25, Jackson had 25 and kicked two, so did Bolton, two goals. Brayshaw, 24, Reed, 23, Sarong, 23.
1: Yep.
4: Now, I'm here to tell you, if you let Fremantle Dockers do that, and them players play well,
1: yep.
4: you're going to have a tough day of winning this game. I thought they executed everything fantastic. And Corbin, for me, there's moments in games. Mm-hmm. There's moments in games, and I think that you'd probably agree with me on this one. There was two big moments in the game, and I won't start with the main one first, but the moment was Matthew Johnson with a 1v1 on Dempsey, and not a lot of people would remember it, but it was just he outmarked him, and then he slipped the tackle and went forward, and I think Fremantle scored. But Luke Jackson, 2 minutes ago in the third quarter,
1: amazing.
4: They kicked three goals, and he set up two and kicked one, or set up one?
1: Kicked two, set up two, or he had a hand in both those.
4: Yeah, the one that came out of the ruck where he'd done a blind turn and a handball. It was unbelievable. There's moments in games there. Yeah. I think I was watching it on Foxtel, and the commentator was spot on. There's stars that arise from these games, and Luke Jackson in that 2 minutes there was unbelievable.
1: This time of the year, you need your best players to be your best players, and that's exactly what Fremantle had last night, and that's why they recruited these guys to the club. So the first three names you read out there, Jordan Clark they got from the Cats, who obviously comes back home, and then the two other native Sandgropers too, so Luke Jackson and Shea Bolton. So
4: star.
1: Two guys that had done it before in September. They've climbed that mountain before. Fremantle haven't got a lot of those guys, so there was a whole lot baked into that. What a win for the Dockers last night. Just the fourth time in club history they'll play on preliminary final night. Interestingly, in three of the four now, Sydney will be their opponent. So 2006,
4: yes,
1: they lost to Sydney at Homebush. 2013, they beat Sydney at Subiaco Oval to qualify for their first grand final. And then 2015, they lost to the Hawks back at Subiaco. So just the fourth prelim for the Dockers. Their senior coach, Justin Longmuir, joined us this morning on AFL Saturday. If you missed it, you can listen to the whole interview wherever you get your podcasts through ABC AFL Daily. But here's a little of what the Fremantle senior coach had to say this morning.
5: And it was a bit of a different feel last night. It felt more like an in-season game, whereas the game against Hawthorn felt like big build-up, final. And that's probably not necessarily on the players. It's probably on everyone around the players. And last night just felt like business as usual going into the game. And, yeah, we got a normal performance from us. So, got a lot of trust in the group, and I was really proud of how they bounced back.
1: Can you just extrapolate a little bit on that for us? Did you feel like from the front office in particular that perhaps there was a bit too much focus on, the stage and the hype and everything to sort of drill back down to, hey, job at hand and blue collar roll the sleeves up type stuff?
5: Oh yeah, a little bit, but there's a lot of excitement, a lot of noise, a lot of people talking about getting a home prelim and. Those sorts of things lead to getting ahead of yourself or putting the cart before the horse. And there's actually a lot of things that you have to get organised as a WA team that you probably don't have to do as a Melbourne team to get ready for grand finals. And those sorts of things have to be organised over the bye. So there's a lot of those little distractions that maybe took our mindset away from where it needed to be. But credit to Hawthorn, I thought they played a really good brand of footy as well. So it's with these things, it's never one thing. You can never pinpoint one thing. It's usually a mixture of different things that takes the players' focus away from where it needs to be.
1: Record crowd for Fremantle in WA last night, 59,725. How hard is that, Boomer, this time of the year? As much as coaches love to say things like, it's just any other game, let's treat it like every other week. Well, if it was any other week, there'd be 12 other teams that would be playing this weekend, and that's not the case. How do you keep it as routine as possible with all that distraction?
4: And I think he's right. It is different for the interstate teams who have to forecast, and not so much for players because you don't want to look too far ahead, but certainly as staff members and coaches and stuff like that, you've got to forecast, are we going to win? Where are we playing next week? You've got the double chance, obviously. Do we book accommodation for the grand final? All this sort of stuff that Fremantle would be in the back office would be doing. As a player, I felt like Fremantle got a little bit of, and I shouldn't say stage fright, and there's another word or another analogy I'm trying to think of, but they got ambushed.
1: Yeah.
4: Hawthorn come over and they just froze. It looked like they froze. And
1: stage fright's fair, I think.
4: Is it? I reckon. That's the one. It was really interesting to hear Caleb Sarong speak about fighting tackles and being harder to play against. Well, in that first quarter, I think they broke 8, 9, 10 tackles in a row. And I was sitting there with my 14-year-old son who actually said, they can't get tackled. Why aren't they tackling them?
1: Yeah.
4: And I'm thinking exactly what Caleb Sarong was speaking about. They just come with a mindset was, rightio, let's step it up a notch. Last week was really disappointing, as Brisbane will do tonight.
1: Yeah.
4: Let's step it up a notch. We are a good team. We finished on top for a reason. Let's go.
1: Incredible scoring out of the centre bounce last night. So Fremantle kicked 7 goals, which equaled Melbourne's record from the 2021 grand final. And I think it was responsible for 46% of scores or something outrageous last night. I mentioned about all the things that went right for Fremantle. It's also bodes well, doesn't it, for their next game. So they go to the SCG. If ever there's a ground boomer where you score from centre bounce, it's got to be there, doesn't it?
4: It's 100%. We've been saying that for years. It's a smaller ground. It's one good tap. We've seen Errol Goulding the other week, one handball, one kick, one goal. Now, that was an exceptional goal, and he's got a burst of speed there. But you tell me Sarong can't do that. You tell me Clark can't get the ball off halfback coming through the centre bounce. You're spot on. But
1: yeah.
4: Jackson was he was the barometer last night, wasn't he, in the centre bounce. I know Cox goes in there and takes a little bit, but when Jackson goes in there, he can hit offhand, so the opposite to where the opposition think the ball's going to go. And then for some reason, I don't know how, but both teams were spitting out forward of the ball. So many times we've seen Sarong get forward of the ball. We see Bolton get Bailey Smith in the opposition get forward of the ball and run. Hayden Young kicked a great goal from centre bounce as well.
1: There's a bit of trading off going on, isn't there?
4: As they talk about.
1: Yep. But it led to a great game of footy, didn't it? And both teams felt like, hey, we're happy with our looks here, that we're going to win this style of game. And ultimately, Fremantle edge it by 14. So
4: isn't it funny, Corbin, that like Geelong, 31 points up, I think you said at one stage, or down, I should say, for Geelong. And then they kick the next one. And then they kick the next one and you just go, okay, they're coming. And they got up.
1: Yep.
4: They were 5 points up or whatever it was. And you just sit back and just go, wow, this team is phenomenal. With an underdone, let's face it, Holmes was underdone.
1: Yep.
4: And Jeremy Cameron's not Jeremy Cameron right now.
1: Absolutely. That one thing that did happen when they were on their run last night is they could have very well had another goal to Ollie Dempsey, only for the fact that the arc got involved. And I don't think the arc was seeing exactly what our team was seeing on ABC Sport. This is how they called it last night.
3: Jackson taps it down to Erasmus. Ball spills free. Smith off a step, snaps around the body. Henry Dempsey! Ollie Dempsey! He's bicycle kicked it out of midair. Over his shoulder, through the goals.
6: He's half thinking he did it.
3: It's come off the arm and boot of Dempsey, but if it's last touched, that's by Luke. Dempsey.
6: That's a goal.
3: It's going to be a goal. The soft call is a behind because the players have set up for it.
6: That's
3: got to be Boots. I think it's a goal.
6: That might be one of the great finals goals you'll see.
3: It might be the best goal ever kicked.
6: Chris Scott's animated. He thinks that he's smiling. He thinks it's a goal.
7: Looking at these angles, there is insufficient evidence to determine the ball makes contact with the Geelong attackers before crossing the goal line.
3: The arc has robbed us of one of the greatest goals in football history.
1: Daniel Harford wasn't too happy about it. He had plenty of mates in the box last night. What did you see, Boomer, watching on last night? Was Ollie Dempsey robbed of a great finals goal?
4: Oh, absolutely he was for me. And live, watching it live for the first time without no arc, I couldn't see how the ball could hit a bicep and spring 15 metres. Like, I don't get that. If it come off the pointy part of your shoulder, maybe, but not off the softer part of your bicep. So it was boot for me. The question is, why didn't they zoom in the first place? Why did they wait for the play to go on? There might have been another minute of play. Then they zoom right in. Then you can actually see it clear come off the boot secondary, which is a goal. Take the goal out of it because it was sensational and great thinking. I don't know how they get that part wrong.
1: 1-300-558-222. Brent Boomer Harvey is in the house.
4: It's goal for you? Was it a goal for you?
1: I thought there was enough doubt.
4: Really?
1: Enough doubt not to overturn it, maybe I'm saying something different to everyone else.
4: Oh, wow.
1: Whether it was boot last or it was bicep at the same time.
4: How often have you bicep the ball 15 metres?
1: Yeah, there's no doubt that definitely there was momentum off the boot. whether the last thing that it came off was the bicep or the... or the boot clean is another thing. 1300 558 222. Let us know what you thought out of last night. This is the countdown to our AFL coverage tonight. 6 p.m. it starts at Eastern Daylight Time. Eastern Standard Time, rather. We'll take you to the Gabba, where the Brisbane Lions try to keep their three-peat alive up against the Adelaide Crows, and the Crows trying to keep the ball rolling after their elimination finals victory. Their first one under Matthew Nix, of course, last weekend. Chris Scott was asked last night about the decision. Ultimately, he went on to talk about the fact that, hey, it's not a good time to discuss it in September. We'll probably leave that for November and so on and so forth. And there was a follow-up question from a journalist that said, yeah, but Chris, the replays on the TV showed you punching a wall after you found out that that wasn't called a goal. This is what Chris Scott had to say in response to that.
8: Well, sometimes I punch the wall when I'm happy. Sometimes I punch the wall when I'm annoyed. There were a few moments where we had momentum, and for one reason or another, we couldn't capitalise on it. That was probably one of them. And even, like, Pat had a shot for goal, and the game stopped for a long time. Now, he still should have gone back and kicked it. I think Pat would say that. But, there are some strange things in the game at the moment that, are better off being spoken about in the cold light of day, probably in November rather than September.
1: 1300 558 222 is the talkback number. Corbin Middlemouse and Brent Harvey in the house. The Cats overall, so how do you reflect on their campaign? They're out at the semi-final stage.
4: Another year where they just don't bottom out. They don't look like they're going to fail. Probably looks like, has Toby Green announced Geelong yet?
1: Not yet.
4: I know they miss out on Zach Butters, obviously.
1: Well, it's interesting Toby acknowledged that he'd been speaking to Zach, that he'd rung him and spoken to him about what he was going to do. So I wonder if the Butters outcome changes his decision-making.
4: Yeah, it's another good year, let's face it. And it's not... Would they bail out in sixth position now because there's five teams in front of them still right now? It's another good year for the Geelong Football Club. They're one game away from a prelim again, and their two stars out of, they've probably got three real big stars, and two of them were way underdone for this game of football.
1: Yep. It's it feels like they've been doing it with spit and bubble gum, and somehow they've been able to make it work.
4: They always do.
1: It's amazing.
4: It's crazy. They're and I used amazing. To barrack for Geelong.
1: Did you really?
4: They lost four grand finals when I barracked for them.
1: Yeah.
4: And then they just went on this amazing run. They're still playing finals. I just look at them now.
1: You didn't get to enjoy any of them. That's amazing. Didn't. Just did all the hard yards and then had a 16-decade-long career with North Melbourne. Brent Harvey with us. My name's Corbin Middlemouse. This is ABC Sport, 1300 558 222, the talkback number. Just quick look ahead to the preliminary final. So one side of the bracket's taken care of now with the Cats bowing out. It'll be 1 versus 2. So the Sydney Swans 2 hosting number 1 Fremantle in the preliminary final. As part of Justin Lomu's chat with us earlier today, Mick Malthouse asked him about whether they would be going home should they qualify for the grand final in between the prelim and the grand final, or whether they'll remain on the East Coast.
9: It's an 8-day break, so we'll come home. It's better to sleep in your own bed if you can. And maybe it was a 6-day break or a 7-day break, we might be looking at it a little bit differently. So we'll come home, but don't want to put the cart before the horse.
1: He was pretty keen to emphasise that, hey, we got business to do in Sydney before then. They met only once this year. Boomer, Fremantle won by 38 points. It was that absurd game of footy where Sydney led 4-9 to 11 behinds at halftime. Fremantle hadn't kicked a goal. It was, I'm pretty sure, a Thursday night game over in Perth.
4: Yes.
1: And then the Dockers kicked 15 goals after halftime.
4: It was 11 at halftime, 111.
1: Yep.
4: At full-time, maybe? Is that
1: the top
4: of my head?
1: That sounds about right. Yeah.
4: I reckon they kicked 100 points in the second half and 11 in the first half. It was unbelievable. They just went crazy. I think Josh Tracy might have just got off the leash and just went berserk. Good game of football. Weird game of football, but a really good game of football.
1: 1-300-558-222 is the talkback number. Let's hit the phones. Brad from Busselton is the first of our callers in this hour. Hello, Brad.
10: Good morning. Oh, afternoon. How are you, boys?
1: Well, thank you.
10: Dempsey's goal. Surely it's a goal. I mean, do they see the same footage as we do? Surely they do.
4: Well, that's my point. They didn't zoom into the arc. They had it there and they didn't zoom into it. I still feel that we'd waste too much time on the arc around the ground for the lasso. If someone can handball it into your ankle and it comes off and bounces out, just ball it in. It's not, the rule wasn't in for that. It was last disposal. That's just a little nick of the ankle or nick of the bootlace or something like that. Get rid of the arc for all that crap. And do it properly for the goals.
1: So you reckon, Brad, there was there was zero doubt. It was 100% a goal. No chance it hit his bicep last.
10: You look at the footage. His foot is in between him and the goals. So what else could it hit?
4: I'm with you, Brad. 100% with you, mate.
1: I'm outnumbered in this conversation. 1-300-558-222, the talkback number. Appreciate your call, Brad. To Don in Caulfield. Hello, Don.
11: Hello.
1: What have you got for us?
11: I want to know what Wharfie time is. I want it explained, where it came from, the derivation of it, how it is performed. I want the full story.
1: So basically, it is a fan activation, I think is the modern lingo for that, where on the big screen, Wharfie time in big block lettering appears. The gong goes off. For people that are fans of WWE, you'll familiarise yourself with that from The Undertaker. The gong goes off, and then basically it just whips the crowd into a frenzy that everybody stands up and cheers and makes a whole lot of noise, and the lights go flashing and everything else. So it's just it's a way to bring the crowd involved and to create a bit of electricity inside the stadium.
4: But this happened a long time ago. Matthew Pavlich gave a speech and said it's Wharfie time, didn't he?
1: So that's the good question. That's the origins of it. So before a Friday night game once when Fremantle got very few nationally telecast games, he was mic'd up in the huddle and he basically said, put your Superman capes on, boys. It's Wharfie time.
4: Correct.
1: And then so Wharfie time became a thing that the current group picked up on, and then obviously the off-field team got involved and thought, you know what? We could make Wharfie time into a thing. And that's essentially it. This is how it sounded last night, by the way, when the Wharfie time button went off late in the piece with about 70 seconds to go and Fremantle up by two scores.
12: It's Wharfie time. Perth Stadium erupts. Wharfie time on the scoreboard. Every single person out seats. How did Fremantle respond in the middle?
9: I think they missed the trick by not doing it in the third quarter, to be honest. They needed a bit of a lift. Whether we needed it or not last night, it was great for the crowd, and I'm sure the players got a bit of a boost out of it. It's a great initiative by the club, and I describe it as Bigfoot. You hear about it a lot, but you never really see it, and it was good to see it last night.
1: Is that the rule, though, that you can only do it the last 10 minutes of a final? Is that your understanding?
9: No, I don't think so.
1: Right. Yep.
9: No, I'm not 100% sure on that. Yeah, no, that's got bigger fish to fry, Corbin. I wasn't really worried about Wharfie time and when you're allowed to use it or not.
1: Oh, I can imagine that he wouldn't spend a whole lot of time worried about that. Jordan Lewis mentioned it last night on the television coverage for people that were watching last night on Fox Footy that apparently he was told, anyway, someone came in his ear and said, hey, during finals they can only play it in the last 10 minutes, which is where that came from.
4: Can they do it when they're away team?
1: It's
4: next
1: a great
4: week, next week when they go to Sydney?
1: It's a great question.
4: I don't reckon they're giving the PA to play Wharfie time.
1: Well, it's meant to be an AFL game, isn't it? So that's the same way. I think the Brisbane Lions got there. Remember they were the ones to initiate the songs and everything else, and they got that at the MCG. So maybe Fremantle will have to win one more game if they want to say Wharfie time again and try to bring it to the G on grand final day. Does that help you out? Don, does that answer any of your query, or are you still as confused as you were at the start?

0: No. That's extensive. That's brilliantly done. Just who decides when that button is pushed? Is it an official of the club?
1: Well, yes. So
2: it's clearly not the coach.
1: No, reportedly the CEO, Simon Gullick, who he hasn't confirmed those reports, but he also hasn't denied them. So I think he likes the mystery that surrounds it all.
2: Yeah, we're sitting in the stands. He can't press a button for Wharfie time.
1: But I don't know if he sends a text message saying, hey, if there's... So apparently the first time they did it was during general play. And then they got told, hey, you're not allowed to do that. You've got to wait until a goal's been scored. And so maybe he just sends a little text message to say, hey, this goal, hit the big red button and away we go. I hope that helps, Don.
0: Well, yeah, it does. If they get to the grand final, I certainly hope it doesn't happen at the MCG.
1: Ooh, why not?
0: I mean, well, it's just not on. I mean, you know, it's just that we have tradition there and we have certain standards and, you know, Wharfie time is not one of them.
1: Charlie Cameron got to have his... Country roads, and there's been other little initiatives in the past, but appreciate it, Don. We'll see what happens. The Dockers obviously have a bit of work to do before they even qualify to get there, with a preliminary final to come on Friday night. Matters in front of us: the Brisbane Lions hosting Adelaide tonight, so they're back on the rebound after a qualifying final loss. Keep in mind they did lose to Geelong in the qualifying final stage last year, 38-point defeat. Came the long way round the mountain and, of course, came back to win both the prelim and the grand final at the home of football. And that is what their path looks like again in 2026. Paul is up in Darwin and he's the next of our callers on 1300 558 222. Hello, Paul.
3: Good afternoon, guys. I think Brisbane should win tonight because I think they've won the last four or five in a row at home there in Adelaide. They've got a treble, so they're not sleeping in their own bed.
1: Yes. What else you got for us?
3: Not a lot, but I've won the last two in a row, so I reckon my team, Brisbane, should do okay.
1: Good on you, Paul. I appreciate that. That's
2: Corbin, you can't see, and to Paul's point, you can't see him playing that bad again, can you?
1: No.
2: Not in a row. Not in a row. They're a team that are unbelievable drilled, and that was a one-off last week. Was it the wave of Sydney playing so well? Maybe. But Brisbane, their good players just didn't play well last week, and I can't see that happening twice in a row.
1: Haven't lost a final at home since the Bailey Smith Ice in the Veins 2021 semi-final.
2: 5 years ago.
1: You've got to go back a little while now. In the meantime, they've got 5 wins in a row at the Gabba, including last year's semi-final. So same spot last year, came out and thrashed the Gold Coast to win by 53 points in that particular fixture. Must admit, Chris Fagan was a little grumpy during the week.
2: He was.
1: The coach of the
2: Brisbane.
1: You don't
2: see it very often.
1: Very rarely. He's earned the moniker Grandpa Fags and the oldest premiership coach in history, two times over, by the way, obviously given he set the record and then broke his own by winning back-to-back flags. And he was asked a question about Hugh McCluggage, who's had 3 separate calf injuries this year, and clearly he's below his best. Comes back a little rusty, had plenty of mates, but was the 46th ranked player on the ground against the Sydney Swans. Now, if you think there's 2 lots of 23, that means he was the lowest rated player on the ground in the qualifying final. This is what Chris Fagan had to say when challenged during the week.
4: He's actually a champion. He's an All-Australian. And he'd been out for about 6 weeks. So we'll give him that game.
1: So us in the press boomer would go, oh, that's a bit prickly. Well, if you're Hugh McCluggage, what do you hear when the coach comes out and says that about you?
2: That he's backing me. And you love it. You know, a really good point about Brad Scott, he's had his players back regardless. Your form, you could play 6 stinkers in a row and you'd probably deserve a bit of a clip every now and then. And as soon as they said something about his players, he had you back full time. I'm just doing the math in my head. So 46 player ranking on the ground.
1: Yeah.
2: Callum Mills went off halfway through the first quarter, didn't he?
1: Not ideal, is it?
2: Wow. He wasn't that bad, was he?
1: I didn't.
2: But I agree with Fags. He's a star, and you're allowed to have one or two like that throughout your career, and he's had his one. I guarantee it won't be his second tonight.
1: That's a good point. He had 16. So it wasn't as if there was plenty of players that had less than him, and as you said, Kel Mills didn't play at all after quarter time. 53-point loss last week, the Brisbane Lions on the rebound to that. Boomer's top 5 is back, so I'm looking forward to this. Stand by, it's on the way. Boomer's going to give us his top 5 players that can decide tonight's semi-final. So stick around for that from Brent Harvey in just a moment. Your calls, 1300 558 222 is the talkback number. Corbin Middlemouse and Brent Harvey with you on ABC Sport. John is in Geraldton. Hello, John.
5: Yeah, how you doing there?
1: Well, thank you.
5: That's good. I'm a Dockers supporter, so I'm thrilled with what they've been doing. But I was a little bit taken back by the Wharfie time thing when it first started. I just want to give everybody a little bit of history. I did my apprenticeship at the Fremantle Port Authority back in 1975. And so what used to happen from numbers 1 to 12 shed on the north side, and then you've got a shed down to the traffic bridge, which was around about H or J or K or whatever. So in the old days, before containerisation...
1: Milton. Hello, John.
5: Yeah, how you doing there?
1: Well, thank you.
5: That's good. I'm a Dockers supporter, so I'm thrilled with what they've been doing. But I was a little bit taken back by the Wharfie time thing when it first started. I just want to give everybody a little bit of history. I did my apprenticeship at the Fremantle Port Authority back in 1975, and

0: was where all the pilots used to live, and then they would be used to execute out to the ship, because only the Fremantle Port Authority pilot guys could drive the ships into the harbour, which was, you know, part of the deal. So when the wharfie time would start is when the wharfies would come out of their smoko sheds, and that was time for the boats to be unloaded by the old grey cranes that are no longer there, because I think one of them's in the museum up where the America 2 is. So when wharfie time starts, it's all about the history of the Fremantle Port Authority. And you got to remember, back in the early days too, before, you know, they become quite strong, because that's, they used to keep the boats out there if they didn't get what they want, because they had, you know, the state pretty well much at their knees. But in saying that, the wharfies did it hard back in the early days too, before all the awards come in. So when we hear the wharfie time as a docker supporter, it really is a grassroots and a foundation of Fremantle in general. So it's a great concept by the Fremantle Dockers.
1: That is sensational. Appreciate your call, John. That's a great history lesson.
2: It's good to know. I'm not sure the players are going into that depth when the wharfie time plays, but there, John, was sensational. We know a little bit more about it now, Corbin.
1: We do, and what it proves too is it means something different to everyone, that where your mind goes and John's mind when he hears this.
3: It's wharfie time!
1: Goes in a particular direction about the history of the Fremantle shipping docks and the Port Authority and everything else. And he mentioned gauge roads as part of that, which a lot of younger audiences perhaps might associate with the brewing company that's by the same name nowadays. But yeah, named after the channel that's where the ships go through from Perth to Rottnest.
2: It's funny, I don't want to make this about North Melbourne. But
1: Fremantle, sorry.
2: I don't want to make this about North Melbourne, but people ask, what's a shin boner? And you can ask 10 different players and you are going to get something completely different every single time. And then you've got the origins of where it actually happened in Errol Street, where the butchers were, and they used to hang the shin bones of the cows, and a lot of the players worked in abattoirs, and all these backstory. But it's very similar to a bit of wharfie time. What actually is it, and what does it mean to certain people around the football club?
1: Love it. Appreciate it, John. 1300 558 222. Corbin Middlemass, Brent Harvey, Boomer's top five players to decide tonight's semi-final in a moment. Damo is the next of our callers. Hello, Damo.
4: G'day, fellas. How's it going?
1: We're well, thank you.
2: G'day, Damo.
4: Good. Long time North Melbourne supporter since the mid-70s. And I met Boomer once at Arden Street, having a picture taken with him after the World Cup final when the Aussies won it in the one-day international, going back a few years.
2: Nice.
4: Yeah, so that was cool. But just talk about these lasso-free kicks. You can see the ball's going out of bounds, and the opposition player sort of nurses it over the boundary line. He doesn't get penalised for insufficient attempt to keep the ball in. Like, that's... I've seen that quite a few times this year. Why doesn't he penalise for that?
1: Yeah, rather that, I think if he hasn't got a play on it, so he's not allowed to push the ball out of bounds, otherwise he should be penalised for insufficient intent.
2: No, I know what he's saying, though.
1: If he just shields the player, like almost shepherds the ball out.
2: And it's happening more and more and more. And what we're going to start seeing is, you know, basketball, the ball's going out, you grab the ball and throw it against their shin.
1: Yep.
2: The players are going to start getting smarter and practising little things like this, antics that I call them, where they get the football that's going out, or they tap it back in off the player's boot. That's where I think the rule shouldn't be there, and it shouldn't go. So I totally agree with Dom. I totally agree with you, mate. I think it just should be a kick or a handball that's sort of semi-deliberate.
1: I know what they're trying to do. They're trying to get the circumference of the ground to be interpreted the same way on all corners. So if that came off your shin or marginally off a boot on the goal line, it would be a goal.
2: Yep.
1: So they're basically trying to say, oh, that's going to be the same between the arcs. But you would argue, well, it's different than inside the forward 50, for example.
2: It is, yeah. It's only between the arcs, isn't it?
1: And then it's the same between the goal mouth, the point post to point post, but it's different again from the 50 through to the behind post.
2: So the AFLW play point post to point post for the last touch?
1: They're between the arcs as well.
2: I need to watch a little bit more of the North Melbourne
1: between Gills. The arcs. Well, you can see them tomorrow. They're on our air.
2: Yes,
1: so
2: they are.
1: Lauren Borden will be heading up our call. We got the Kangaroos going for just a lazy 32 in a row when the two-time running champs, so that they take on another undefeated team.
2: I'm sure Darren Crocker will take credit for all that, but I know it's the Gills and how hard they work.
1: In the Blues, so that's our broadcast game tomorrow afternoon. Dave is from Hilton. The next of our callers, 1300 558 222. Hello, Dave.
5: Afternoon, team. Simple question. Can the Dockers go all the way and win the flag this year, and reasons why or why not? Thank you.
2: Oh, I absolutely think they can. And now they go up to Sydney, and if you're going to dissect everything, like we probably thought Sydney,

0: last week. We're going to lose. They go up to Sydney now and they play a really undermanned team, don't they? Like, let's face it. And yeah. I know they're on this emotional wave and it's fantastic for Sydney, but Fremantle will go in there. They've got an abundance of stars. Yes, they get through for me. And then on grand final day, it's anybody's game.
1: Oh, I'm 100% with you. 50-50 shot on grand final day. I think they roll through Sydney this week. So I'll be tipping Fremantle. I think it's almost the perfect set of circumstances. Horror show first up at home. Come back, win a game where they had to show a bit of grit and come from behind and all the rest of it.
0: Against a good team, by the way, Geelong.
1: And then I actually think being on the road is a blessing here, that they get a chance, right, let's get out of town rather than the two-team town and all the intense focus on it all week. Every time they go to the coffee shop or whatever it turns out to be, someone's telling them about, you've got to win for us. And, it's been a long time and the poor old Wharfies, we need a grand final appearance and everything else and a premiership. They're out of town, get a chance to go over there and on a business trip, get the job done. And on with you then. Comes to grand final day, and whether it's Hawthorn, Brisbane, or Adelaide, whoever they play, it's why not?
0: It is game on. It's anybody's game on grand final day. You can be 5% off, like we seen Sydney last week, and they roll over the top of you.
1: And I know it feels like I'm talking down the Swans, but honestly, like they got six of their best 18 out. If you take six of the best 18 out of any team in the comp, and you can't get the job done on preliminary final day against a team that's that depleted.
0: You've got three superstars,
1: right?
0: And some say, well, is Jordan and Riley Bice, are they in your best team? The answer is yes, because they're role players.
1: Best defensive midfielder.
0: They're role players. Flanker. They are super, super important to the team. You take your three superstars out of any team. So last night, let's take Jackson out.
1: Yep.
0: Let's take
1: Bolton
0: out, and let's take Sarong out. Right, are Fremantle going to win?
1: Different story.
0: Probably not. So that's why everyone's against Sydney, because it's logic, really, isn't it? Let's face it.
1: And if you're Fremantle, you're not going to get too many better looks. If you said, hey, if I said to you at the start of the season,
0: this is what's going to happen.
1: You're going to play in a prelim. It's on the road, sure, but it's against Sydney, and they're missing six guys who would usually be on their starting on the ground.
0: And Callum Mills, leadership, super important.
1: Yeah.
0: So I'm with you. We're not writing off Sydney. We're not saying they're no good. They can't win. It's just it's six players out of their team.
1: And we like Freo. We respect what they've been able to do. They're a 19-win team for a year, in the year for a reason.
0: Yep.
1: To Shane in New South Wales, the next of our callers. Hello, Shane.
2: Boys, and in particular, Boomer.
0: Hey, Shane.
2: My late dad just loved the Shin Moaners all his life, mate.
0: Beautiful.
2: And, and loved you too. So, anyway, my question, my thing is about the goals. Every time someone kicks a goal, the music plays. And going off the other night when it was Wharfie time, I mean, the players, wouldn't you be cooling down during that time? I mean, let's just get rid of it, please.
1: You think that? So what? You're worried they're getting too hyped up when the music's playing in between the restart?
2: No. I think we're not. It's not our football game. Is not like a circus, mate. So let's just get rid of the goals every time they kick a goal and they play the music. I mean, oh my goodness!
0: Just straight back to the centre, back on the job. You reckon, Shane?
2: Yeah, so your thoughts on that?
0: Yeah, I think we're in an entertainment business now. I think it's changed from probably, 10, 15 years ago where that was the idea. Now I think the AFL are copying the NBA. They're copying the NFL where there's a lot of celebrations and a lot of things going on in between goals. With the commercial breaks now, you've got, what is it, 30 or 40 seconds that you've got to wait for the ball to be bounced? So there's room for this sort of stuff.
1: If you had to have a goal song, Boomer, what would it be?
0: Well, funny enough, I don't know if I started it or North Melbourne started, because I had no idea what was happening, but at Marvel Stadium only, when I played, they used to, if I kicked the goal, it was, here comes the boom.
1: Aha, I like it.
0: And that was me. That's what happened after every goal at Marvel Stadium. So I don't know if I was the first person to do that, Corbin? I'm not too sure.
1: You could have been...
0: Trailblazer.
1: Yes, correct. Absolutely.
0: I didn't know about it, so it must have been the football club anyway.
1: Did you like it, or were you with Shane?
0: To be honest, when I was out there, I actually very, very rarely heard it, because you're still in the angst of celebrating with your teammates and, congratulating the guy off halfback who actually won the hardball.
1: Brent Harvey in the house, Corbin Middlemass with you. This is ABC Sport as we count down to the semi-final tonight. The Brisbane Lions hosting the Adelaide Crows. John in Malvern East is the next of our callers. Hello, John.
3: G'day, folks. Just talking about the Ollie Dempsey goal. The rules of the game say that if the ball is kicked and a person is touching it at the same time, it's a behind. It's considered touch. And I don't know that the replays showed that that it wasn't being touched by the bicep conclusively enough to say that it was overturned.
1: Ah.
0: Got one. You got one, Corbin.
1: Man after my own heart. I knew I'd get a little bit of support eventually, but I'm with John. I feel like if it went the other way and we overturned it, I think there'd be a huge chorus of people in a big outcry saying, how's that definitive? Is there not enough doubt to
0: how does the ball travel that far with the momentum of the boot coming? How does the ball travel that far off a bike? That was my query.
1: I think there's no doubt it came off the boot. It's just whether the boot and the bicep
0: at the same time.
1: Or can we definitively prove that it didn't is more the point. That's what the person in the arc is tasked.
0: No, you can't. You can't. Unless you put microchips for the Snicko in people's biceps and boots, you're never going to get there.
1: Appreciate your call, John.
3: Thank you.
1: 1-300-558-222 is the talkback number. The biggest news in footy today, undoubtedly, is the fact that Zach Butters, who I refer to as the second best player in the competition, has chosen...
0: Behind who?
1: Nick Dacos.
0: Of course.
1: Yep. The Western Bulldogs. So Butters to the Dogs, and this is incredibly significant. So the Dogs putting out a two-line statement. Obviously, they still need to get the deal done through the trade period, but the statement from the Western Bulldogs earlier today reads as follows. Port Adelaide midfielder Zach Butters has informed the Western Bulldogs of his desire to join the club. The club will work with Port Adelaide to facilitate a suitable outcome during the upcoming player movement period. Butters was a Western Bulldogs fan as a kid. He was in the standing room section in the 2016 grand final when the Dogs won their long-awaited second premiership. He was a big Marcus Bontem Pelly fan, and now he gets a chance to call the Bont a teammate and his captain at the kennel next year. How big's this, Boomer, that Butters is off to the Dogs?
0: The timing as well with Libba and Treloar both retiring early in the week. Butters, Bontempi, Richards. Does it get much better? You've got polish, you got speed, you got grunt through there now. It is going to be the best on ball brigade for a long time.
1: Is it a better trio, isn't it, than sort of Warner, Heaney, Goulden? I think it's I'm trying to think what it's comparable to.
0: Yeah, well, that's probably a good one. But
1: looking at other trios,
0: unfortunately, two of them, three are not playing
1: suspended
0: at the minute. No, it's massive news. It's great for the Western Bulldogs. Let's face it, a blue collar football club. Now they can just get their hands dirty. Corbin? Now that he's nominated them, is there a small chance that they can't facilitate a trade and nothing happens, or does he just then have to walk and Port Adelaide get the compensation pick?
1: That's a good
0: you very rarely see this not happening now, don't you? Now that he's nominated.
1: So if Port Adelaide match the deal, so he's a restricted free agent, which means Port gets last rights. So if the Dogs say, here's a contract for 9 years, $2 million a season.
0: Yep, Port have got to match that.
1: Port have got to match it. If Port don't match it, he goes to the Western Bulldogs and Port get compensation pick after their first round selection, which will be like pick 5. So they'll have pick 4 and 5 in the draft. If they do match it, which means they need to offer that contract to Bontempi, so they've got to have the money in the cap, they've got to be able to have the tenure and available, because if Butters turns around and says, great, I'll take that, they've actually got to be able to... You can't just put out some fake deal there. It actually has to be able to work.
0: To line up.
1: If that is the case, it'll force a trade. So they need to be able to get a trade done for Butters.
0: So what do they give up?
1: That's a great question.
0: I think a player has to be involved. I'm looking at all speculation on my phone this morning through... Twitter or X or whatever you want to call it. And, they're throwing up just draft picks. And, you got Western Bulldogs first this year, Western Bulldogs first next year, which we know is diluted because of the...
1: It's going to be in the team.
0: The Tassie, yeah. It's a late pick. And Western Bulldogs now, with them three superstars, they're finished. They're playing finals again, aren't they?
1: Yeah.
0: You're not finishing 15th. You're the Western Bulldogs next year.
1: So say they end up with pick 11 or 12 this year, and then next year, say they finish top four, you're going to end up... That future pick's going to end up being like 16, 17. Would you rather two picks in the teens or would you rather pick 5?
0: Oh, I think I know what I'm taking. I'm taking the single.
1: The other thing is too, which Kel Toomey reported this, there's a chance that there could be a separate side deal. So essentially they let him go as a free agent, they take pick 5, And then they do some separate trade, which adds a little bit of a sweetener.
0: Can be anything.
1: You can imagine the rest of the competition will squeal if that's the case. Like, imagine if Brandon Zerk-Thatcher goes to the Bulldogs and the Bulldogs give you back a first-round pick and a second-round pick. And you think, hang on, he's not worth high picks, but that's the sweetener for the fact that the Butters was able to walk through free agency.
0: Not allowed, is it?
1: Well, I imagine the AFL would have an issue with that.
0: No, that's not allowed. The AFL won't let that happen.
1: As was pointed out this morning, they let Jack Bowes and pick seven come from the Gold Coast to Geelong as a salary dump, as he basically took on board his salary. If they're allowing those kind of things to happen, how can they stand in the way of something like this?
0: Yeah, I just think the Western Bulldogs are going to have to give a player. Who that player is, I've got no idea. But I think a player has to be involved for the Western Bulldogs to get this done.
1: A player and some future firsts.
0: Yeah, correct.
1: See what that looks like. Trevor from the mid-north of South Australia is next to our callers. Hello, Trevor.
4: Good afternoon. Probably nearly evening for you guys. Just as an aside first, I do find it quite amusing. There's a few of the media, I just about call them hacks out there that like to profess they sort of know everything that's going on, and they totally miss the Alistair Clarkson thing, and they also totally miss the Butters thing. So I find that quite amusing. But just getting back to Alistair Clarkson, Boomer, I don't know if you're comfortable to talk about it or not, but it sort of seems, just looking from the outside, that, you know, he's a bit more of that old, I think he's a great coach, and I think he's doing a great job there, but is it because the I can't think of the right word for it, not that the players are soft nowadays, but you've got to be a bit more sensitive to the players these days? Is that your take on what has gone on? Because it seems bewildering that he got flicked out of there.
0: Yeah, so I think you're probably alluding to maybe the relationships or the way you speak to certain players and the young group coming through now. Are they resilient like they used to be? And is Alistair Clarkson a bit more of an old school coach? I've actually seen a completely different side of Clarko. So when he first came to the football club, I was working as a development coach, and I worked with him for a year. And I thought I was going to get this nasty man that was just going to cook the boys the whole time, and he was complete opposite. In fact, it was complete opposite to where I was waiting for cooks to happen, to tell these boys they're not working hard enough or this is not good enough. And he was complete opposite. So I think he adapted to that new age style of coaching. Unfortunately, in the football caper, and whether you like it or not, and I know there's 100 different nuts and bolts that come with it, but it's win-loss. At the end of the day, if you don't win and you're a fantastic coach, the club can't keep you and they won't keep you. And that's what it is. And unfortunately for Clark, I think off the top of my head, I think it was 2 wins, 3 wins, 5.5. And yes, there was improvement with 9 wins. And I know there's so much more that comes with it, but I think it just comes down to wins and losses, unfortunately.
1: Of those 9 wins too, they beat Richmond and Essendon twice. So that's 4 of the 9.
0: They played the bottom 4 teams twice.
1: They also won only 1 of their last 8 games. And I wonder how, I know it's one game, but the round 24 loss to Sydney after the week that they'd had, I wonder how much of that just left a bad
0: taste. Sydney, and then Sydney beat Brisbane a couple of weeks later. Unbelievable.
1: Correct, but at that stage, they didn't have that sample size or that knowledge when the decision was made. So Alistair Clarkson's out. They need a new coach in. Who's he going to be, Boomer?
0: That's a great question, isn't it? That's a great question. And first of all, what I want to say, Corbin, is I am removed from the football club.
1: Yep.
0: I work in the past player part of the football club. Zero to do with the football. So I've got no idea.
1: You couldn't get on the panel to pick the next coach?
0: Nah, I couldn't get on the panel. And lucky I didn't, because I reckon I've got a couple of ex-teammates that might go for it. And one would love me and one would probably hate me. I think there might be more. You know, if they're looking for a new age coach, you know, David Hale's out there at Hawthorn.
1: Yep.
0: He's been at Fremantle, so had a lot of experience. Daniel Pratt, there's big raps on Daniel Pratt, both North Melbourne peoples. Obviously, you got Adam Simpson and John Longmire, who everyone just thinks straight away. Now, whether they want to go for it or not, I'm not too sure. Whether the club want to go for a brand new coach that's never coached before, and the names of Jamie Graham, Corey Enright, I've heard great things about Hayden Skipworth, James Kelly. I'm sure I'm missing a couple there as well, so I apologise anyone that's listening. But I don't know which way the club's going to go. I really don't know, and I think they'll interview everybody, and I hope they go for the right fit. The now coach, if that's what they want, the now coach, I hope they go for the right fit.
1: It's a good job, isn't it?
0: It's a great job.
1: Yeah, I reckon it is.
0: It's not like taking over Richmond when they're rock bottom.
1: No.
0: It's not like taking over West Coast when they're rock bottom. And you've got a couple of years, probably grace up your sleeve. I think it's a now job. Right. I think if the coach comes in and does his job really well,
1: yep.
0: you play finals next year.
1: Well, in a competition where more than half the teams play finals, why you look at that team, and if you can get a new coach bounce and everything else, I can see a top 10 team in there.
0: Yep, straight away. Got enough talent to do so.
1: As early as next year, so yeah, why not? It feels like an attractive job for anyone to take on board. 5 minutes before we head off to the Gabba, the Brisbane Lions up against Adelaide. The Lions are a near four-goal favourite coming up tonight up against the Adelaide Crows. The winner will go through to play Hawthorn in next Saturday's preliminary final. On the other side of the bracket, it is Fremantle making the trip to Sydney to play the Swans. That's expected to be announced as the Friday night prelim. All right, Boomer. The countdown is on. Your top five players that can swing tonight's semi-final. Count us down 5-1.
0: All right, 5-1. I've gone for an Adelaide player, and this was a flip of a coin because there's two of them I think that can make a massive impact, and it's a small forward, and I've gone with Ben Keys.
1: Ooh.
0: So he has big games. He kicks fours. He kicks threes and he kicks fours. The other one I was tossing up between is Rochelle. So I did flip a coin, and I came to Ben Keys. I think one of them has to play a super, super game tonight for the Adelaide Crows to win.
1: What a story too, Ben Keys. So he's played 155 consecutive games, 156 tonight. Has not missed since becoming an Adelaide Crow. Of course, he was delisted as a Brisbane Lion, yep. So he plays his old team in a final tonight.
0: And he's a good player.
1: Oh, yeah.
0: He can be a big game player. Sometimes he's had those defensive roles as a forward, so it'll be interesting to see how he goes tonight. The next player, and three and four are in any order, but it's Dawson and Rankin.
1: Ooh.
0: Again, if the Adelaide Crows are to win, these two guys, who are super capable, and Rankin's had probably the best 6 weeks I've seen for a long time, they need to kick goals and win the football for Adelaide to have any chance of winning for me.
1: Last time we Jordan Dawson played at the Gabba, it was his return game after the tragic passing of his brother. So he's back there again tonight, and Isaac Rankin, I'll put him at three. Do it alphabetically. So
0: okay,
1: Keys number five, Jordan Dawson number four, Isaac Rankin number three. So you've got three Adelaide players, the five guys that can swing tonight's semi-final. Number two.
0: Number two is a guy that was ranked 46 last week.
1: Ooh.
0: And I think this is for a bigger picture. I think Brisbane will win. That's my opinion. And I think Hugh McCluggage needs to hit a little bit of form. We've seen what he did in the grand final last year. Four goals, I think it was, Corbin. Was that right?
1: Yep.
0: We've seen his best is as good as anyone. That wing role that he can play, go inside, win his own football. I think he needs to go back and get a little bit of form. 16 touches is not terrible, but he needs to hit the scoreboard and get another game under his belt before a big, big prelim.
1: 26-4 in last year's grand final for Hugh McCluggage. He's torched my fantasy team all year with his poor calves, but I'm pleased to say he's back up and going, ready to win Brisbane a third consecutive premiership. So Ben Keys, number five, Jordan Dawson, number four, Isaac Rankin, number three, Hugh McCluggage, number two, and the number one player that can swing tonight's semi-final, Brent Harvey, is...
0: He's had a huge week. Zach Bailey.
1: Ooh.
0: He had a very, as poor a game as I've seen him play last week. Didn't get his first touch until the second minute mark of the third quarter, and was nowhere near the Zach Bailey that we like. And everyone straight away thinks, oh, he's already checked out. This week he announces he's going to stay at Brisbane, which is a massive backflip for everybody. And I thought it was fantastic to announce it this week. And I think he can go bang. 2.7 last year grand final, 2.6 maybe, 8 or 9 shots on goal.
1: Yeah,
0: unbelievable player. They look after Charlie Cameron, they go after Lohman. He's one that just gets off the leash, and if he has a big game, he's capable of kicking 4, 5, potentially even 6 goals.
1: Ah, that's how you do it. Great suspense. Zach Bailey re-signs at the Brisbane Lions, turns down the Adelaide Crows, and tonight when they line up for the national anthem and the welcome to country, he will be staring them straight in the eye as the Adelaide Crows line up to try and keep their season alive. They have not won the Crows at the Gabba since 2018. It was a Don Pike-led team that included the likes of Kyle Chaney and Bryce Gibbs and Jordan Gallucci.
0: Bit different now.
1: There's been a bit of change, it must be said, at the Adelaide Crows in that time since they last won at the Gabba. They've only got two players that have won there previously in Rory Laird and Wayne Miller. Let's see what we get tonight. In the W today, it was the Hawks by 11 points over the Bulldogs. The Suns too good for the Pies by 5 goals. So Collingwood remain winless. And Geelong keep ticking along, 4-1. The Adelaide Crows 2-3. It's rare to see the Crows with a losing record, an 11-point win for the Cats. Your tip tonight, Boomer, who wins and by how much?
0: Yeah, I'll go Brisbane Lions tonight. I think it's going to be, unfortunately for the Adelaide supporters, it's going to be comfortable. I'm going to say 5 goals, you know, your 30-point mark.
1: I'm with you. Brisbane Lions to get it done tonight at home. All right, we're off to the Gabba. Thanks to Craig Davis. Thanks to Lauren Borden. Thanks to you, Boomer.
0: Have a good night, guys.
1: Let's go to the Gabba. Rod Jamieson, Jason Ackermanis, Zane Bojack, Ben Cameron and Quentin Hull for the call.
5: Hello, this is ABC News with David Rollins. The head of the United Nations Development Agency says Ukraine is facing its most difficult winter since the Russian invasion in February 2022. More from the BBC's James Landale.
6: Alexander de Croo, the UN's third most senior official, was blunt. If Russian attacks cut off people's access to power, water and sewage, he said, that would lead to conditions close to humanitarian catastrophe. The former Belgian Prime Minister said people were already exhausted and the international community needed to step up its support. He said the UN Development Programme was helping rebuild not only Ukraine's existing energy system, but also more sustainable and decentralised plants less vulnerable to attack.
5: Tehran has described remarks by US Defence Secretary Pete Hegseth linking the Iran war and the September 11 terrorist attacks as absurd. Hegseth says the Iran war is part of the continuing fight against Islamic theocracy. His remark came as US President Donald Trump saluted the US military in a speech at the Pentagon, one of the sites of the September 11 attacks. Trump says the US military serves in the war on terror, including against Iran, which he says the US will win.
7: We don't have a choice. There can only be victory. We fight hard. We fight to win.
5: Officials in the U.S. state of Tennessee have agreed to rename Nashville Airport after the singer and songwriter Dolly Parton, who died last month. The city and the state have both agreed with a petition to rename it after her. It's the first time one of America's 50 busiest airports will be named after a woman. A prisoner rights group in Victoria is calling for triple murderer Erin Patterson to be moved out of solitary confinement in jail. Justice Action says Patterson spends up to 22 hours in her cell each day, which it says amounts to inhumane conditions under the UN's Nelson Mandela rules. Patterson is spending at least 33 years behind bars for serving her relatives a lunch laced with death cap mushrooms in July 2023. Victoria's Justice Department says it does not comment on individual prisoners or their placements. Still in Victoria, where police say a Bandidos bikie has been charged over two suspicious shop fires in Melbourne's northwest and west, including one which left a man critically injured. Chelsea Hetherington reports.
8: Police say the 32-year-old man along with a 42-year-old man were arrested following a suspicious shop fire at Taylor's Lakes early yesterday morning. Arson and explosive squad detectives also raided several properties, including the Bandidos clubhouse in Delacombe yesterday, as part of an ongoing investigation. Investigators allege the 32-year-old man was also involved in a shop fire in Melton earlier this month, which left a man with life-threatening burns. The man has been charged with several offences, including recklessly caused serious injury, aggravated burglary and damage by fire. The other man arrested has been released, pending summons.
5: Investigations are continuing at the scene of an alleged fatal stabbing in North Queensland. Emergency services were called to a home in the Townsville suburb of Heatley at around 3 o'clock yesterday afternoon when they found a 58-year-old man with a significant leg wound. He died at the scene. A 47-year-old man, known to the victim, was charged with murder and appeared in court today. Detective Inspector Dave Barron says forensic investigators have been working tirelessly.
9: It's a confronting scene for people to arrive at, and it's important to note that there is no ongoing threat to community. There was no threat to community safety beyond that crime scene at that point in time. The police and ambulance officers that responded there worked really hard at the time and have continued to through the night.
5: To sport, and the Adelaide Crows will have to defy a poor record at the Gabba if they're to win tonight's second semi-final in Brisbane. Matthew Smith has more.
10: Adelaide hasn't won at the Gabba since 2018, including a 52-point loss to the Lions in April. However, they'll field a vastly different team to that day. Small forward Zach Taylor is back from injury, with Isaac Cumming axed. They'll go into the game in winning form after seeing off the Bulldogs in an elimination final. The Lions are the defending premiers, but were humbled in the qualifying finals last week by the Swans. They've also made one change, with Ty Gallop replacing the injured Noah Answorth.
5: Meanwhile, Port Adelaide's Zach Butters has nominated the Western Bulldogs as his preferred club. The Western Bulldogs say it will work with Port Adelaide to facilitate a suitable outcome during the upcoming trade period. In August, the three-time Best and Fairest winner requested to leave Port Adelaide in order to return home to Victoria.
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18: 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Soon the world is going to shout my name.
16: 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Never looks like missing. Taylor made for September.
12: Bolton, remarkable goal.
18: Oh, faster and stronger. Feel the blood pumping through.
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12: This is why you watch footy. Games like this.
18: Step in the ring, I'll be coming for you.
16: 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And this is like a Rocky fight. Back and forth we go.
21: How loud is it out there?
17: The skipper off a step finishes. They've blown the premiership race wide open.
16: Every game you win from here, the bigger the next. Drop part is there.
22: Goes bang. With everything he's got.
21: And snap.
17: And goal.
12: Steps around one. Steps around two. And snaps a ripper. Deadly Dudley.
16: Watson passing through the stoppage collects. Watson eyes the sticks. He's pulling rabbits out of hats. To get excited about.
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16: Beautiful tap down the throat of Rankin. He paddles it to Rischelli and sometimes strikes. Lohman on the run. Goals and dots the eye in premiers.
24: This is my name. This is my story. This is my town, my territory. Welcome to the show. Welcome to the end of the road. You want to win it all? Better be ready to go.
11: The second semi-final, Brisbane versus Adelaide, live from the Gabba.
16: From 51, one last time with feeling, Walker from range.
24: This is my town, my territory.
12: Throws on the outside of the right, move, dynamic.
24: You want to win it all? Better be ready to go.
12: On towards Neil. Neil, here he goes. He thumps it through from 50.
22: Will Ashcroft shafts it, curls it back towards goal. There's no stopping him.
17: This man is built for the big stage.
24: This is my name, this is my story. This is my town, my territory. Welcome to the show, welcome to the end of the road. You want to win it all? Better be ready to go.
16: There's been a plume of nervousness around the Adelaide Oval. But the fog has lifted.
12: Got a hand pass away under pressure. Spilled the rain and said, thank you very much.
16: Breaks the paint at 50. Steadies. Goal!
24: Ready to go. Welcome to the end of the road.
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22: 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What a finish.
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2: It's a familiar feeling for the Brisbane Lions, but the Adelaide Crows are breaking new ground as we welcome you to the Gabba on what has been the most gorgeous of spring Saturday afternoons. It's going to be a lovely evening at the Gabbatoir for Brisbane versus Adelaide as both teams fight for the right to get to the MCG to take on Hawthorn in a preliminary final. My name is Quentin Hull. You are listening to Finals Footy on ABC Sport. The Lions and their premiership defence. Well, if they are to go back to back to back, they've got to win three games in a row from here. Who saw that coming at the SCG last week? Well, certainly the Lions didn't. Thumped handsomely by the tune of 53 points. And then the Crows, well, didn't they give their supporters yet another reason to gnash teeth late, with the Dogs kicking the first few goals of that last quarter before prevailing by 22 points. So finally, Adelaide has a finals win under Matthew Nicks, and they come to a venue where they did travel earlier this season. Taylor to Tate back in round 7. Brisbane won by 52 points. What does it mean? Well, not much really when you think that there are 8 different players for Adelaide playing tonight compared to that game and 4 different Lions. We've got a great build-up to the game for you. We'll go inside both camps. And as ever, your text messages are very welcome. What are your thoughts? Send us through a note or two with your name and where you're texting from. The number to do it is 0437. 774-774. 0437-774-774 to get in touch. I'm joined by Ben Cameron to call the game tonight. Benny, it's a pleasure to see you. You've become the Crows correspondent almost, travelling from the City of Churches now here to the Sunshine State. How are you?
3: Very well, thank you, Quentin. Great to be up here in Brisbane on the banks of the brown snake, and we're too early for team, so that's how long we've got to build up to this match. But it is the 8th straight season that the Brisbane Lions have made it to semi-final weekend or beyond. So it has been a sustained run of excellence, even beyond their back-to-back premierships and their 3 consecutive grand finals. What I'm trying to work out is, do I believe in Brisbane because of all of that, or what they've been this year? Because what they've been this year is the 11th best slash worst, however you wish to look at it, defence in the competition. So that's generally not a profile of a premiership team. Are they the team, though, that can flick the switch when they need to? We'll find that out again tonight, because they've done it at different points in the season. And as simply as I can put it, it is basically the overwhelming offence of the Brisbane Lions against the very stodgy defence of the Adelaide Crows. So we'll see that oil and water matchup here tonight.
2: And we were having a chat on Monday, sort of just having a catch-up before calling together, and I dropped the numbers for you, which are now dropped to our listeners. So I did a quick look at, you know, the nature of, well, what is it with this Brisbane team this year? And I looked through the Fagan profile, and we know back in 2017 he came to a footy club that's struggling. They had 9 games in 2017 where they lost by 40 points or more. Up until this season, they've never gone anywhere near that. So this 2025 profile for the Brisbane Lions is 2026 profile for the Brisbane Lions is the worst in that regard since 2017. They've lost now 5 games by 40 points or more. There's been, you know, 2 or 3 in the seasons in between, but they haven't had blowout losses. They actually didn't have 1 loss by that margin in the shortened season of 2020. But yet, more blowouts this year than any other in the Fagan era, except for his first season.
3: Which got me thinking, Quentin, no premiership team in their premiership year has had 5 losses by 40 points or more. So if Brisbane were to go on and win the flag this year, that would be a new record. Richmond in 2017 had 4. That's the most that there's ever been. So to lose as many games by that big a margin would be a record if Brisbane can hoist the Premiership Cup come later this month.
2: I love it when we get to this time of the year and you can bring out greats of both clubs when it's sudden death footy. So in the red, blue and gold corner, a man who
0: Look, we had the same hairstyles when we called this game 23 years ago. It actually shared the microphone with me the last time these two teams played in a cutthroat game at the Gabba. I speak of the original Crow 97 Premiership player, Rod Jamieson. It's great to have you in Brisbane again, mate.
4: Hugh, thank you, Benny. And in advance, Acker, it's a pleasure. I can't wait to see what Adelaide are going to serve up tonight, particularly after how the season has gone. And then when you reflect on, as you've done, Brisbane across this season for them in defence, that Adelaide, and I was sort of thinking about Fremantle last night too, there was every chance that they were going to go out straight sets. Adelaide last year to Collingwood and Hawthorn, and their first win for quite some time in a final series. So I think the defence of Adelaide, you touched on, Ben, is outstanding for Adelaide and has been. The pressure is insane from Adelaide all around the ground. And then they've got the firepower up forward. So if they can perform, Brisbane aren't playing great football. I think Adelaide are a serious chance.
0: Jamo, great to see you. And in the maroon, blue and gold corner, the man who's a Brownlow medalist, three-time premiership player, Hall of Famer, 325 games, two best and fairest. And we've actually got two leading goal kickers here. When people forget Jamo was the first ever leading goal kicker for the Crows. What you did it in 2004, Jason Akermanis. Welcome to you.
14: I did it at this club, and I actually did it in 2009 at the Bulldogs.
0: Okay.
14: Believe it or not, yes. Probably why I got another year.
0: Well, we'll be going down to Murray Davis inside the Crows camp in just a moment. But what are your first thoughts tonight, Jace?
14: Oh, I thought last week the boys just naturally threw that game, because what people don't realise is that the Lions in the last 2 years have actually played every single week of the finals, and it works well for them. Yeah, so much so that they're not concerned about winning this one or next week against Hawthorn and having a crack at a third.
3: So this, I think you're being a little bit facetious there, Jace, but in all seriousness,
14: I don't think they were concerned about... I know that they weren't happy how they played, but I don't think they were concerned about losing. That's what I'm saying.
3: Yeah, but with the pre-finals by now come wildcard weekend...
14: Oh, yes.
3: If you win the qualifying final, it's another week off, then it's the prelim, then it's the grand final. Is there some level of benefit to playing through?
14: No. There absolutely is playing every week there is, because you forget when you play, like just even 1 week off, you are certainly very sharp and you're getting your energy back. That's a given. But it's all these little things you forget, the reading of the patterns that happen out there when you're playing. And this is what happens when you play every week and you just get used to your teammates. Even a week off, all of a sudden you're like, oh, yeah, that's right, he kicks it there. And it can take a bit longer to get into the game. Oh, it was fantastic last night what Freo did, and I expect the Lions to really bounce back and bounce back hard tonight.
0: So, listeners, I'm putting you on notice. I'm going to delve deep into Jason Akermanis' mind in the lead-in tonight. That could take us anywhere, but he knows more than anything what it's like to try and mentally climb the mountain time after time after time. Let's, though, get into the Crows camp first up. And it feels like it's only polite to invite this guy to chat to us when Adelaide comes back to the Gabba, because he was the furniture here for so long. Murray Davis, part of the coaching crew at the Crows, is with us at the top of the Adelaide race. How are you, Murray?
19: I'm well. Thanks for having me on. It's good to be back at the Gabba.
0: And did you get to your coffee shop and so forth back here in inverted commas home?
19: Yes, I did. And I managed to catch up with a bit of family, which was good, and then push them to the side from lunchtime onwards and business, let's get to work.
0: Just, you know, the overarching, describe the week. How's the mood?
19: The mood's good, yeah. The mood's good, and the reason it's good is because we've had a really good week on the training track, and once you win the game like we did against the Western Bulldogs, we were able to then just focus on, well, we know who our opponent is, so let's get to work and recover and train well, and we came down yesterday, so, yeah, it's been a really good build-up, and we know we'll have to be at our best tonight, but the build-up we can't fault.
14: Now, I've got to ask, though, Muzz, as Jason Akermanis, you mate, tell me, like when we had guys like yourself who have so much knowledge of many of the Lions players, their weaknesses and strengths, like most of our meetings we saw earlier in the year, unfortunately, with a little bit of social media and a photo on what goes on the whiteboard, but we would talk about the psychology of all the players that we knew. And a guy in your position, Did they lean on you? Did they ask anything? And do you give any, like, well, you know, this is a definite weakness if you don't talk to him, but you might talk about him?
19: Yeah, I've been a walking whiteboard this week, Acker. So, and on that, it's really important for me, and I was really conscious of this, was to make sure that I didn't overload the players with, you know, too much information. And because, again, some guys just need to go into the game with a real clear thought process. So those that were interested in wanting to know about certain individuals, I was happy to sit with them and talk. And Kel Archie is obviously another resource for his teammates as well.
14: Of course, but, yes.
19: Yeah, very mindful. I got a huge amount of respect, obviously, for the Brizzy boys. I love them dearly, and they'll be on the as competitive as what they are. So, yeah, I'll try and help the playing group where they can. But as I said, I'm also mindful of not overloading them with too much information.
4: Murray, Rod Jamieson here. You mustn't have hidden it too well. I heard an interview throughout the week with Riley Thilthorpe saying how much you actually loved Brisbane. They felt it came through when you were when you were delivering information to them.
14: Nothing wrong with that.
19: Yeah, well, when you spend so much time at one football club and you've been through all the hard times, and then to win a premiership and, you know, see how well the club's doing, there's a lot of respect, obviously, for everyone. Yet I think hopefully Riley mentioned, as I said, I'm a pretty competitive person and love winning. So hopefully we're the team that come out on top tonight.
0: Well, I'm going to lean on that history, Murray. We can compare almost like for like. You did the Lions journey, and I think there are times when I saw that the Crows have big wins at home, and it's like, oh, that's like the when the Lions finally beat Geelong here, the day that Link McCarthy took the mark and kicked the goal. And, you know, and then was last week almost like, you know, the COVID season qualifying final for Brisbane, when they finally won a final type of thing, and they beat Richmond finally. And, you know, for you guys to get over that hurdle last week, did it bring a bit of deja vu back to the journey that you now run into for the team that you used to be a part of?
19: Yeah, it certainly did. And the reason it did was because my time at Brisbane, I remember winning that Richmond game, and it was almost like we just needed the nourishment of winning a final to help build belief. You're right, there were a lot of similarities. And I think after Richmond, we played Geelong and we got beaten up a bit, and the bigger bodies and more mature bodies got a hold of us. So, we know our finals experience isn't as great as what Brisbane is. They've, you know, had a strong cohesion. They've had a lot of guys that have got a lot of experience, but we're in the fight, and that's where we want to be.
14: Now, Muzz, can I ask just one personal question? Are you thinking and looking, and will you go for, I know we're looking at tonight, but reading the tea leaves, are you going to go and have a crack at AFL senior coaching jobs?
19: Well, Ako, I suppose going through the Essendon process has given an indication of my desire and ambition to be a senior coach.
14: Yes, they didn't scare you?
19: No, it didn't. No, I learned a lot about myself from going through that process. So, yeah, as I said, I'm ambitious in the sense that I feel like I'm all my experiences from Brisbane to now what I'm doing at Adelaide Crows has helped me, and that'll be up for another club to make that choice whether they think I'm ready or not.
0: Murray Davis from the Crows is with us.
3: So the North Melbourne gig, specifically Murray, any interest?
19: Well, I haven't heard from anyone from North Melbourne, so that's not to say that there's not a level of interest. But again, like all these things, people do their due diligence and will go through a process. So haven't spoken with anyone as yet, and I, to be honest, haven't given it too much thought because my mind's firmly been on playing finals and winning finals.
0: Can I respectfully ask about your great retiring forward, Taylor Walker? And the question, which I know you'll take the right way, is there a real sense of having to make sure that he's right to go back-to-back in the intensity of finals footy? Because we know he hasn't played a huge glut of football, and finals back-to-back for a guy who's a big guy, has had managed weeks, how's he feeling?
19: Yeah, it's a fair question to ask, and the management becomes really, really important of Taylor, and he's a real pro. So we've worked with him to ensure that we give him the best possible chance to be able to do that, and he's in great spirits. And, you know, the reality is he's got three games to get through, so there's a fair bit of adrenaline running through those old bones of Big Texas, but having been at Adelaide Oval last week and seeing him kick that goal and the emotion that came with it, hopefully it doesn't finish tonight.
14: Hey, Muzz, have you got any tags coming? Are you going to try and stop anyone tonight?
19: 18 of them, I reckon. With respect, it's Brisbane are one of those teams that, yes, you have to put time into certain individuals and try and take away certain things from them. So, I've seen teams, when I was coaching at Brisbane, do it successfully and other teams that haven't been able to do it. So, yes, we'll have some plans in place and you guys are professionals. You'll work it out very, very quickly.
4: Hey, Murray, I think the consistency of the team throughout the year has probably been a real improvement, other than, I guess, the round 7 anomaly up here when Brisbane took it to Adelaide. But overall, when you've been challenged in games, you've found a way to get back into them. And the tight ones that have got away, you've managed to get across the line.
19: Yeah, that's certainly one thing that we're always striving for, and I think we've got maybe seven or eight changes from that round 17 that played up here earlier on in the year. So, we've feel like we've got our group as close to fully fit as we can to give ourselves the best possible chance. But again, the group itself shows a lot of competitiveness to stay and remain in games. And like I mentioned earlier, we'll have to be in the fight. We can't afford for Brisbane to get this great crowd involved in the game and scoring from centre bounce and all that type of stuff. So, we'll be mindful of that. We know that they're going to kick goals, but we've got to be able to make sure that we've got the mental strength to work our way through that.
0: And just before we let you get back in with the boys, just from afar, I think all neutral footy fans love the way that Jordan Dawson plays football, goes about his football. I'm just wondering, can you give us something from inside? I mean, it seems now that we're about to, as neutral fans, enter the next really enjoyable chapter of seeing a very good leader, a very good footballer, given the opportunity on the biggest stages. We saw a bit of it last week. Jordan Dawson and finals. There's something that I think most footy fans, if you're not playing your team, you just want to see that unravel over the next few years.
19: Yeah, you've captured it really well, and that's all. Jordan Dawson is all those things, and I think what makes him such a great leader is that he just prioritises others. He's always trying to make his teammate great, and we saw it a little bit with Patrick Dangerfield last week and the performance he put in a big game, and Jordan just loves those moments. So, yeah, looking forward to seeing him run around again tonight. But just an unbelievable leader that will trying to, as I say, put his teammates first, prioritise others and make others around him great.
0: Thanks for your time, Murray. Always great to see you back here and good luck for the Crows tonight.
19: Thanks, guys. Great to chat.
0: Murray Davis, part of the Crows coaching team with Matthew Nix, with yours truly, Quentin Hull, alongside Ben Cameron, Rod Jamieson and Jason Ackermanis. Finals footy on ABC Sport. Just before we move on from that, huge upset in the AFLW. West Coast has beaten Brisbane by 5 points out west. So that is a huge result to complete the suite of four games today in the AFLW. If you missed earlier, Hawthorn beat the Bulldogs by 11 points. Gold Coast had a 30-point victory over Collingwood. Geelong beat the Crows by 9 points. And West Coast, 6-10-46, has beaten Brisbane 6-5-41.
14: Didn't kick straight either.
0: Won
14: by a lot more.
0: Interesting that comes off the back of some headlines that Tassie could be sniffing at the heels of one of our former colleagues, the great Craig Starcevic.
14: Ooh. Is that for the men's team or the female team?
0: For the women's team.
14: Interesting. Yeah, right. That'd be interesting going down there. He will freeze.
0: And while doing the around the grounds before the next part of the discussion here, locals are already happy in Brisbane because the relatively fresh-faced NRL team, the Dolphins, in their first ever final in just their fourth season, They've won the qualifying final against the Warriors across the ditch.
14: Wow.
0: Fins up over the Waz, 26-16. So that means the Warriors get a second chance. They will play Newcastle next week after the Knights knocked out Souths last night. We've still got an elimination final to come later today. That's Cronulla Sutherland taking on North Queensland. Green button on ABC Listeners where you can hear all the NRL live. Tomorrow, the second of the qualifying finals sees first-placed Penrith play fourth-placed the Roosters. But there you go. Thirds beat second there. The Dolphins 26 over the Warriors 16.
3: Just picking up on what Murray Davis was talking about there. So the earlier meeting here at the Gabba, way back in round seven, the Brisbane Lions ran all over the top of Adelaide by 52 points. But the players that come back in for the Adelaide Crows tonight that didn't play in that fixture. Callum Archie, of course, the former Lion and dual premiership player. Daniel Curtin there, very unique, big-bodied midfielder. Luke Nankervis, Alex Neil-Bullen, another premiership player from his time at Melbourne. Darcy Fogarty, James Borlase, who's arguably Jamo been their best key defender this season. Hugo Hall-Kahan, who wasn't even on Adelaide's list when that game took place. And then
14: that's
3: Mark
14: Keane. Some
3: Keane.
14: Name, can I say? That is some name.
3: It's a big name,
14: isn't it? I could not call him that.
3: Hugo Hall-Kahan. But there you have it. So H-H-K. Those are the changes. It is a very different-looking Adelaide team from that round seven matchup if you're looking for hope as an Adelaide fan.
4: Well, that was the narrative at home in Adelaide for pretty much most of the week in terms once they realised who they were playing and how good Brisbane are, I guess, then to watch the game and then to see them fall away like they did. And I don't think anyone in the football world expected Sydney to bounce like they did last week and then just continue to pull away and perform like they did. So some of the narrative around that is, albeit, yes, they get a home game, but have they played their game? You know, like, so much emotion to be able to then stand up and deliver. All the young kids did, so well done to them. But I think that's the difference. The consistency of which Adelaide has gone about it, the form when they're challenged, they step up now and really dig in. And even last week, Darcy Fogarty, Riley Thilthorpe, Taylor Walker had some small moments but didn't really do much till late in the game. So where Adelaide still have got a fair bit of room to improve. Again, Aka, you touched on, I expect Brisbane to bounce back too after that performance.
0: A couple of texts coming through. The number is 0437 774 774. G'day to Sarah, who says, I'm listening from the Amalfi Coast in Italy.
1: I'd be terrible there.
0: Yeah, I'm terrible. Loving the chat. Brisbane by 10 goals. Logan Morris to kick 5. Andiamo Lions. Ciao. From Sarah.
1: Come on, Lion.
0: Not quite as glamorous, but probably just as fun. Michael from Glenelg says, I'm watching at my mate's house tonight in Christie's Beach. Go Crows. I believe our boys can pull off an upset.
14: Some upset, can I say.
0: Are you guys ready for a bit of fun? Like, we've got, Benny, we've got a Crows great, a yep. Lions great. Couldn't resist just sort of, I'm going to dangle the bait here. And it's to do with Zach Bailey. So, are you ready, Aka?
1: I'm ready.
0: To go. And Jammo, you ready to sort of...
4: Yep, shoot.
0: Okay. So, what do we make of it? The big money for Bales to go back where he sort of finished his schooling and played a bit of, you know, senior footy there before being drafted. Yet, no, he's staying in Brisbane. What do you reckon, Rod? Is it a bit of a blow that the Crows have thrown everything at him and he's stayed here?
4: I could poke some fun and go, don't care, didn't want him.
0: However, we know you'd be lying.
3: Yes, you'd care, really wanted him.
4: Really wanted him. He would be an enormous acquisition. I guess the challenge, my time on the board and the insight into recruiting players into Adelaide has always been a challenge around the fishbowl mentality and how small Adelaide is and the magnification of media and spotlight on teams, both Adelaide and Port Adelaide. It is insane. It is insane. So if you're looking for, I mean, if he came into Adelaide, he would have been probably, if not the highest paid player. Their expectation and the responsibility that I've never met Zach. I don't know what he's like. Acker, if he, I've heard that he's a quite shy type. His partner is from Queensland, so that's always going to be difficult to get someone to move for such a considerable time and the length that he signed and then the amount that he did too. So I'm probably not surprised that he stayed, and all power to him.
0: Just before, Jace, I will ask you this, though. Even though you're a couple of years removed from being on the board, I mean, when you've got a guy like Luke Hodge come out on national television and say, I reckon the leaks and rumours around Matty Nicks leading into the first final was the final tiebreaker to think, nah, Zach doesn't want a bear of that. He's going to stay where he is.
4: Yeah.
0: For someone who has such a heavily invested sort of knowledge of the club and the way that, you know, we know what Adelaide is, but I reckon that would have hit hard pretty at Headhouse, wouldn't it?
4: I think one of the worst comments that I see in the media from people that are in writing. I've spoken to a key person within the club, and then they make the accusation around what it is. So I think on the top of the fact that there was actually around the coach, and he was alluding to he had been told and knew that if Matty Nix didn't win last week, the board were going to sack him. That was the commentary around that. So that's where that's come from, Acker.
14: That's
4: so
14: a bit tough. But
0: it's costing you players.
4: Well, I don't think...
0: Perhaps.
4: No, it's not ideal. It's not ideal. I don't think it's cost us players. I think it's more the fact, again, maybe, again, what I touched on in terms of the magnification in which both clubs, particularly Adelaide, are. And, like, from a weekly perspective... there are anywhere between 55 to 75 requests for an interview per week. And I just go, what do you possibly want to talk about? And there is more TV shows, there's more radio shows, and all the media want a piece of it. And there's corporate and other commitments. But I possibly, it might have had a small component to do with it, but I think it's more the fact of, I think they're a good side here. Mm. You know, he lives here, he's comfortable here. His partner's from here, and there's still a bit to play out, and they could go for their third, and, you know, the timing of it to come out too is huge, and the fact that it's, what was it, 8 years, 9 years?
3: Eight years.
4: Yep. Nearly, what?
14: 8 years.
4: A mil and a half, two?
14: Yeah, you could shoot your coach and maybe get less.
0: So 26 years of age, he'll be beyond his 34th birthday when and he's playing the back end of the contract. So what do you say, Jace? You've got a bit of time in the building?
4: The only thing I'd say to that, I'm actually glad that Adelaide threw absolutely everything at him to try and get him. So that's the positive.
0: So you've got to lose one.
4: Had a small component to do with it, but I think it's more the fact of, I think they're a good side here. Mm. You know, he lives here, he's comfortable here, his partner's from here, and there's still a bit to play out, and they could go for their third, and, you know, the timing of it to come out too is huge, and the fact that it's, what was it, 8 years, 9 years?
3: Mm. Eight years. Yep.
4: Nearly, what?
14: 8 years.
4: A mil and a half, two?
14: Yeah, you could shoot your coach and maybe get less.
0: So 26 years of age, he'll be beyond his 34th birthday when he's playing the back end of the contract. So what do you say, Jace? You've got a bit of time in the building.
4: The only thing

0: There's a guy called Sid Draper who is touted really highly, and he's got this explosiveness, but it's his body that can't sustain it, and they're trying to manage him to get to that point. And then he's got some... He's only a young kid, so he's got to work through what he needs to.
1: There's a pretty good one who comes out of contract at the end of next year that his coach said, look, he's got 2 years to work out if we're heading in the right direction and he's right for us, and his name is Nasir Wanganeen-Malira as well. So he's the other one, isn't he? That yeah. If they've got a war chest, so to speak, to spend on someone, a native South Australian, he might be the guy.
0: Yeah, well, they had a crack at him too, I think, as did Port Adelaide. So both clubs were pretty open around wanting to get him. So another big decision.
2: I mean, when you left, Jason, you left in different circumstances, but why do you think Zach Bailey's stuck around outside? Is there anything other than the obvious?
3: No, I think what is happening is that there is more midfield time. That's the reality. You know, you've got Lockie, he'll be on the move.
2: Is he going to do the Luke Power and go from small forward to become part of the midfield type of scenario?
3: Well, he's already in there, but he certainly he will be in there a lot more. His speed and his endurance has really picked up over the last few years. I know, for example, Craig McRae, my great mate, he's here tonight, so he'll be watching the game. I'd very much doubt that he's not looking at Lockie Neal and how he goes about it. But I think Zach is just, you know, it's very difficult. It is, you only move for the same five reasons, and none of them are really a problem. Outside of money, it's always a tricky one. You know that you're not going to play forever, but an eight-year deal, yeah, you'd be pretty happy with that and the money. And I have no doubt, I don't know his contract, but there will be something in that once that pay TV deal and the TV rights deal goes up, that percentage will also go up. So I think he's laughing.
0: Should there be a governor put on how many years a club should sign a player for?
3: No. I mean, Lynchy was the first. Ten. I think he had 10. And in the end, poor Lynchy, I mean, it was 250 a year, which was big money at the start. By the end, he was paying for what we do, peanuts, really. So it's quite amazing, I think, for players. But remember, you know, you can have a 10-year contract and you can leave after a couple because it's not working. It doesn't really matter. I think it's good for the game, and it shows that the club and the game is willing to say, we want you and we want you to stay here, and we'll show you a faith and let's see how it goes.
2: We're inside an hour to the bounce, so the teams have dropped and there is no news. No late changes for either Brisbane or Adelaide. So you can scratch McCarthy, Cody Curtin and Reville, the three emergencies for Brisbane, and no Nick Murray, O'Brien or Cumming for Adelaide. So at selection will be as they line up, Gallup in for Answorth and Zach Taylor in for Cumming.
3: Is that actually, see, they're in orange here in front of us on the screen. Does that mean that they're starting on the bench?
4: Yep.
2: So you've got Oscar Allen, Lockie Neal and Levi Ashcroft all starting on the bench.
3: Jeez, you know you're in a good team, when you? Lockie Neal, and you've won two Grand Lows and two premierships, you're starting on the bench in a final. But
1: it's good as well, Aki. You said that Craig McRae's here, and you said you were going to get him in at halftime to come have a chat to us.
3: Yeah, I might text him.
1: Looking forward to that.
3: I'm just trying to work out. I know he sent me where he's sitting, but I have no idea, because only really like it's section this. I know he's coming in gate four, but the AFL seats. But I don't know. I'll see if he's not drinking and punting on the horses, he might be keen. So I'll send him a text.
2: You might be happy if you back Sheezer Alibi today, by the way, if you're interested in the racing.
3: Oh, he will be.
2: The star, what is she? She's a mare now, isn't she? I think in her four-year-old year. Yeah, the star mare winning the Maccabi Diva Stakes today at Flemington. So just to finish on the Zach Bailey point. So, Acker, from Brisbane's point of view, are you happy enough that you go the longer contract to keep the guy if you can't win with the amount of money?
3: You do.
2: Is it diligent from the Lions to do that?
3: Yeah, because if he... I don't know what Adelaide offered, but it was rumoured to be quite good. But that, what is that, a 3 or 4 year deal?
0: I think it was seven.
3: Seven. So that's still long. I mean, it's... Yeah. And it just shows you, though, there is a case for players. It's not always done, but, you know, when you've got to choose between loyalty and money, sometimes money wins if it's a long way apart. But what I'm saying is, what they've done is they've locked in a star who's on the rise and still on the rise, and they've got him for what you would say market value and a bit more. But then it also means that they've got room to bring others in, and he's here.
2: And I just can't not pick up on Jamo's point again. It's real.

0: it's different being a footy person in Brisbane compared to Adelaide, Perth or Melbourne.
1: Oh, it's so different.
2: Yeah. There was a point in time where the sexy option was to go to the really big clubs in the heartlands, and it feels like that's swung a little bit. It's sort of offbeat, Sleepy Hollow down in Geelong. You can live on the Surf Coast and get away from it.
1: You can get a farm, though. That's the other. You can be up in
2: Queensland and be a little less known. You can
0: be like Joe and live in northern New South Wales and drive up like Joe Danaher did.
3: I don't know the exact numbers, but I think there's a lot. Like, so use Jesse Hogan, for example. Like, he sort of had this, and he was at Melbourne for a little bit, wasn't he, too? And then he's been GWS. There's this anonymity. Now he wants to go to a big club, and it's highly touted. He's off to Collingwood, and there's a two-year deal done there. So, but it does, and like
1: Tony, it's not for everyone, but it, right. I mean, it depends on the player too, you know. Richmond's down the bottom. You probably, it's a big club, but you probably don't want to go there.
3: Correct. Yeah, and the experience I've had with tenure on contracts, it's not necessarily about the money. It's always been the length of time, and the ones that get offered even a same length of contract, but there's something built into a third year to give them the fourth, they'll always take the longevity of a contract to get the security is what they're after. That's the experiences that I've gleaned and through my time, particularly when I was
1: especially
3: on the board.
1: Especially to 34.
0: And you made the point, and I think Zach himself, he heard, I don't think he's the kind of guy that really likes speculation in the press, and he doesn't like really going through the process of, you know, trying to nudge and weave and negotiate. He just wants to play footy to think about the business side of it.
1: I think it was going on all year, though. I think his manager, not him, but his manager would have been back and forth and doing a great job, but, you know, that's his job.
0: That's Jason Akermanis. He's alongside Rod Jamieson. I am Quentin Hull with Ben Cameron. Zane Bajak's going to be on the boundary for us later on. You're with Finals Footy on ABC Sport. Brisbane and Adelaide is, what are we, about 40 minutes or so away in what will be glorious Saturday night conditions at the Gabba. Your texts continue to be welcome on 0437 774 774. G'day, Fran, always a loyal listener. Loves Fagan. He made notable commentary around player contracts, long-term and money. I guess you do, but by any means necessary. I'm looking forward to tonight, Jamo Acker and the team. Wow, thank you, Fran. And Rob from Greensboro says there are far too many Zachs and Baileys in the game these days.
1: There is a lot, isn't
0: there? Can a few of them do a Max Rook and help us oldies out?
1: Change your name.
2: I thought, wasn't that Corey Enright, didn't they?
1: You mean Whiskers.
3: We played that game.
1: Steve Hocking.
2: Gary
0: Hocking.
1: Gary Hocking.
3: We played that day. Adelaide played Geelong at Cadinia Park, and I played in that game. And
0: did you mark up on Whiskers that day, a.k.a. Buddha, a.k.a. Gary Hocking?
3: I was more defence. He was midfield. But he actually played us that day with his name as Whiskers.
2: It was Joel Corey I was thinking of, too. They nicknamed him Smithy down at the Cattery because he had two first names.
3: And the other one, too, that I played, and we played Carlton. Remember when they changed?
0: You're reading my mind.
3: They had a sponsor.
0: One of the worst days in Carlton's history where they decided to play in light blue because of a promotion with a chocolates company.
3: Yeah.
1: Oh, yeah, that's right. With M&M's.
0: Oh, Jason.
1: I know we can't say, but you're allowed to say the product. Oh.
0: Yes, yeah, that helps actually, tell the story. Carlton played in the light blue M&M's colours.
1: That was horrible.
0: Okay, and I think that's cue that we better move on to the next part of the pregame. Finals Footy on ABC Sport. In a moment, we'll take you inside the Lions camp with assistant Dale Morris.
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0: Finals Footy on ABC Sport. Quentin Hull and the team at the Gabba getting ready for Brisbane and Adelaide. Let's get you into the Premier's camp. One of the valued lieutenants of Chris Fagan. Dale Morris joins us from the top of the Lions race. Dale, it's great to have you on board to take us through this week, which we imagine that the coach had his grumpy pants on a bit after last week at the SCG. How are you? Well, what's the week been like?
5: Thanks for having me. Yeah, you're not wrong, but rightfully so. We weren't great last week. We were far from it. So it wasn't just Fags that was grumpy. I think it was all the coaches and all the players. We definitely didn't play the way that we know we can. And, you know, Sydney are such a great team and we just didn't bring it.
0: How, as a coach, do you tackle something that you can't really train sometimes unless you've got your great group of psychologists? I'm just wondering, I mean, have the team psychs had a chat to the boys this week? Because Fakes talked about, yep, we prepared well. Yep, our footy was in good shape. But, you know, above the shoulders just was not switched on. How do you guys, as assistant coaches, try and fix that?
5: Yeah, you're 100% there. Like, we don't change our systems, our structures coming into a game like that. And when you look at it, a lot of it was effort-based. So you go through a robust review of the game, because it's happened a couple of times throughout the season. But this time, I think with a big game, the boys just had to see it. And they're a proud group. You don't need to show them. They know what they did and what happened. And they don't go out there to do it deliberately. But when you highlight these things, that's not us and not our trademark. That just lights the fire in the belly for them, and hopefully we see that come out this week or tonight.
1: It's Acker. Now, for the viewers or listeners out there, Moz and I, we've been great mates for many, many years. It's actually mainly because when we used to travel, when we played together at the Bulldogs, we'd have to have a roommate, and Moz was my roommate. I don't want to tell you about the amount of times I was on the phone with the wife.
0: Is this airable, the rest of this? Are we getting into dangerous territory here?
1: We are. Trying to distract me, but can I take you back last week? I just want to know one thing. Was there a discussion between any of you coaches about maybe tagging Errol Goulden? Because he was setting them up. He was running around like no one was on him, no one was near him. You're probably going to save it for the next time you're playing. But yeah, did you actually even talk about it, Moss?
5: Yes, 100%. You know, Acker, we try and problem solve up in the box when things pop up. We go in with our plans and what we think is going to happen throughout the game, but things do pop up, and Goulding was one, and we did try and put a little bit of attention to him because he was lighting the game up. But sometimes you might have some roles and focuses and they just don't get done or can't get done for whatever reason. It's not through the lack of effort from the players, but he's such a good player that he was still able to get off. But we do problem solve as the game wears on, and we try and put out those spot fires when we see them.
0: What I will ask, though, that's a little bit of a prickly one, Dale. You know, we see some of the commentators starting to talk about your star players in the midfield, Lachie Neale and Will Ashcroft, playing selfishly. You know, is he on the mark there? Did you need to give him a clip?
5: Oh, no. If you look at the game last week, it wasn't just our midfield that got done. Every line got down, our forwards and our mids and our backs. They all got comprehensively beaten by the Swans. And you can overanalyze footage and look behind the goals and say, he's doing this, he's not running there, he's being selfish there. But no, our boys aren't selfish. If anything, they go the other way. When things aren't going right, they'll work. Sometimes they think they need to do it themselves, do it all themselves and fix it themselves instead of leaning on each other to do it together. So, you know, it wasn't just our mids that got beaten. It was everyone.
2: I think what Quentin is alluding to was Luke Hodge, who spoke a lot about the body language, though, when players had a shot on goal that another teammate thought they might have got it and gave the double teapot or something to that effect. Did you speak to the team about the body language?
5: Yeah. That stuff, it's not just this week, but if that pops up any weeks, we will address that and talk about that, because that's not team football. We're all about best shot mentality, and it's not about the individual, it's always about the team. So that stuff does get brought up and hit on the head whenever we see it. It doesn't matter what week it is. So same thing this time around.
3: Yeah, Dale, Rod Jamieson, I guess the standout for me is the amount you're getting beaten by. 8 games last or this season, but 7 of them, or 5 are over the 7 goals. Like, I don't normally see a Brisbane defence lose or a team lose by that much.
5: No, you're right. The losses that we've had, and we've had some big scores against us this year at various stages, and the common theme with all of those is that mental side of the game and the application and the want to defend. So staying on edge is tough, and you've got to remember this group's been up and playing good footy for a very, very long time now, and that can be tough. don't want to give any excuses or anything like that, because you'd hope and you'd think that the players would stay on all the time. But it is tough, and teams are coming after us. So we have to be on all the time. But no, you're right, we've conceded too many big scores this year for my liking anyway.
3: As the defensive coach, I was just going to say, like, where do you... Harris Andrews, where is he, better centre-half back or more deep? You've got Riley Philthorpe you've got to contend with tonight.
5: Yeah, yeah, and you look at last week, the Sydney Talls were able to get a hold of us. So we try and play our Talls where we want them and where their preferences are. But teams, when you look at Harris in particular, teams are putting a lot of time and effort into him and trying to take him out of the game because he is such a good player, and that happens nearly every week. But some teams are able to capitalise on that, and we try and, again, as Zach was alluding to before, is problem solve as the game goes on. Are they getting what they want? Are they taking Chief out of the game? How are we going to get him back in the game? Do we change the matchup? Do we get him up? Do we get him deep? So we're constantly having those sorts of communications in the box.
1: And now, Mozzolini, sorry, did you want to say something, Q?
0: I was just going to say, you're listening to Dale Morris, one of Chris Fagan's assistants here in the build-up to Brisbane versus Adelaide. Just a bit of housekeeping mate have a bit more of a natter, Jason.
3: Yes, how many nicknames has he got? You've given him two
1: Moz,
3: already.
1: Mozzolini. Oh, he's got a few, Moz, but, you know, he's only like a vice. He was a vice, yeah. It's unbelievable.
5: No one else calls me those.
1: No, that's right. Well, not publicly anyway. Now, I'm just thinking about tonight. Let's move forward, because there's a couple things that when we sit up here and watch the game like you do in the beautiful air conditioning, I'm thinking about the centre square, if we can get on top there, and I'm also thinking about, what do you see Adelaide do? Their patterns, is there something we've got to keep an eye on? Because they can be good, and they also, you bring the heat like both teams will tonight. What will they try and do?
5: Adelaide's one wood, I guess, is their pressure, their contest and pressure. They're elite in that area, so we need to not only match them, but take it to them. And then it's about territory. Get that ball into your forward half, set up behind the ball so you can lock it in. And we know the way that Adelaide plays, they'll get up and they try and rip back their half forwards, get up, and you see them always out the back trying to get those goals. So you want to be assertive, you want to squeeze the ground as much as you can, but you can't get past them, because as soon as you do that, their eyes light up and they're running towards goal hard.
0: And we know the team defence answers and so forth, but what is the plan if Isaac Rankin starts to simmer?
5: Yeah, we've got a couple of plans. We've got to wait and see how that goes. He's playing a lot more midfield minutes these days, so it'll be up to our midfielders to get the job done on him. And if he is getting off the chain, we've got levers that we can pull along the way. And
0: Levi that you're going to pull, or a lever?
5: Nice try there.
0: Yeah, okay. Trying to give us a bit of a tactic. But the thing about it, though, it's obviously not just Rankin, but, you know, the likes of Rochelli as well, who can, you know, they've got a couple of September-type sparks.
5: Oh, definitely. You can add Dawson in there as well. So they've got quite a few, and that's why you can't put all your eggs in one basket with one player. You go in with your plans, but they've got multiple players that can pop up and really hurt you quickly. So we need to be on our toes in the box.
0: I'll finish with this, Dale. Does it take a moment when you've been in a group that's been so successful? Did the realisation, did the anvil come down this week around Springfield? It's like, gee, we win tonight or we don't play next week. Is there a bit of a realisation, because this has been a footy team which has climbed the mountain so often? I'm just wondering whether that was a part of the reality of your footy club this week.
5: Oh, that's every year you play finals. It's do or die. You lose, there's no next week. So we've been through this many times before and it doesn't change. And that's the reality of playing finals. So you want to be on, you want to be playing good footy because you want to stay alive.
0: Good luck. Hope you get to the Hawks next week from your perspective.
5: No worries. Thank you very much.
0: Yeah, good on you, Dale. Thank you. Dale Morris from the Brisbane Lions, as both teams are warming up here at the Gabba for this cutthroat semi-final between Brisbane and Adelaide. You're with Finals Footy on ABC Sport. If you are just tuning in, there are no late changes to either team. So at selection, Ty Gallop coming back in for the injured Noah Answorth, who hasn't been able to run on his ankle this week. If Brisbane does survive and gets a crack at the Hawks at the MCG next week, I did see Coach Chris Fagan suggest he might be a chance to return to the team if they want to pick him. But one change for the Lions team that was handsomely thumped by almost 9 goals at the MCG last week. And for Adelaide, Zach Taylor coming back from a hamstring injury for Isaac Cumming. Rod Jamieson and Jason Ackermanis, your experts, alongside Quentin Hull and Ben Cameron. Jamo, just like a thought from you on that change at at selection for the Crows?
3: I think it... I was thinking more around the role that he might play. Like, let's say, I'm guessing small half forward. He can kick goals. He's quick, defensively good. He might end up playing that defensive role more on, like, a Dane Zorko to try and drag him back a little bit or negate him in that way. So that would be possibly the reason why. I think coming... He's a serviceable player. He hasn't had an outstanding season and he's been in and out a little bit. But he can play midfield, he can run with, he can play wing and predominantly probably play a little bit of forward, but I don't think he would play a lot in the half back. So I'm only guessing from an outsider as to why I think he's come into the team. And he's a goal kicker too. Like, he's actually kicked a few goals. So he's hard working. He's kicked 13 goals and he's played pretty much most of the year. So I think they're pretty keen on him.
0: He seems like a problem solver, perhaps.
3: Yeah. Yep. I mean, it's one to... Oh, man, it's so hard, isn't it? It's almost the hardest position, really, in terms of on the ground. Like, you're a high half forward, so you've actually got to run hard and press, and then you've got to turn around and get back and get forward, like what Hawthorn do and do it so incredibly well. He's that type of player that can do it both ways, and as he's shown already this year, can kick goals.
2: And my mail is they love his commitment to role. Like, he is a very diligent role player, so they just absolutely love him internally, which is why he's been able to come back into the team.
0: On the SMS, 0437 774 774, Pete from Darwin says, I've been an Essendon man for over 50 years living in Darwin, but I love watching Acker play. He's a character. He did it his way, and when he talks about football, he still does it his way. Keep it up, young fella, says Pete from Darwin. Now, he's actually not on Cairns at the moment because we sort of facetiously said, if Craig McRae's here, how about you get him in at half-time? So now Jason, like he does, he's working the phones to see if he can get the Collingwood Premiership coach to join us at some point during the broadcast. That'd be a bit of a coup. He'd be earning his keep if he does that, you reckon?
2: It'd be brilliant from Acker if he was to do that.
3: So maybe get him to call. Try and give him a minute or two to call the game. And
0: Fly used to do radio at the end of his career before he became a coach. So he's always been good on the jibber.
3: I have an arm's length connection. He went, like, my club in South Australia is Glenelg, and he played there and then obviously got drafted from there up to here, and the rest is history for him.
0: Now, Ben, I'm a bit embarrassed, so you need to read this text out, okay?
2: Girls' weekend in Noosa, not watching the game, but we are loving the sound of Q as always. With a wink face from Sophia. Doesn't your phone number end in 710?
0: No.
2: Quentin?
0: There you go. Just thought, you know.
2: There you go.
0: Mm. Now, g'day
2: that
0: to,
2: is something.
0: G'day to Eddie in Japan. I wonder if it's that Eddie.
2: Quite possibly.
0: The coach. Eddie Jones. No, I doubt it. Hi, Eddie. He says, so happy to get a long build-up with the great team. Question for Acker. How will Butters go at the Dogs, and does he need a roommate? Yeah, well, look, as I said, Jace is on other duties just at the moment, and we will have a news break coming up shortly. But, of course, if you missed it, the big news of the day outside of the footy is that the Port Adelaide Star has nominated the Western Bulldog as his preferred destination. So that is huge. And also in the AFLW, the West Coast Eagles have beaten Brisbane by 5 points to end the game's 4 days. Hawks by 11 over the Bulldogs. Suns by 30 over the Pies. Cats by 11 over the Crows. And West Coast 6-10-46 beat Brisbane 6-5-41. In the NRL, the Dolphins have beaten the Warriors in that qualifying final across the ditch, so they're through to the prelim. Warriors get another chance. 26-12, the score there. More footy after the news.
7: Hello, this is ABC News with David Rollins. A third of Australian small businesses have considered closing up in the past 12 months, according to a new survey by the Australian Chamber of Commerce and Industry. 63% of the 1,000 businesses surveyed said they were struggling with rising prices, with energy costs being the main financial stress. Chamber CEO Andrew McKellar says businesses need to be better supported.
9: We've got to give small business a fair go. Small business shouldn't be the punching bag in the economy. It's the backbone of the economy. We've got to ensure that we do something to reduce the burden of red tape, to make it easier for small businesses to take on people, to give them a job, and to create opportunities for young Australians.
7: Some residents in parts of Darwin's rural area have been urged to leave if their homes are not prepared, as fire authorities continue trying to contain a bushfire. Mitchell Abram reports.
10: Firefighters were called to the fire along Geraldine Road just after 1 o'clock local time, which is continuing to spread on one or more fronts. Crews are backburning to try and get the fire under control and are preparing to protect property, but people living on Anglesey Road, Pioneer Drive, Geraldine Road and Coral Drive who have not prepared their homes are being told to leave immediately if safe to do so. Sections of Geraldine Road and Pioneer Drive are closed to the public, but people trying to leave will be able to travel through. Residents are being asked to monitor conditions and to be aware of crews working close to roads.
7: Still in the top end, where polls have closed in the by-election for the remote Northern Territory electorate of Moolka. The election was triggered after the sudden resignation of former member of the Legislative Assembly, Yingiya Guyala, last month, who'd represented the electorate since 2016. Only two candidates are contesting the election, the Labor Party's Yiwa McGrath and Independent Andrew Blaney. To overseas news, and the Democratic Republic of Congo has confirmed the Ebola outbreak that's claimed over 3,000 lives so far has spread to the country's northwest. The number of cases nationwide now exceeds 7,000, as the BBC's David Bamford reports.
11: The governor of South Ubangi province said tests have identified the deadly Bundibuyo strain of Ebola. He urged residents to follow strict prevention measures, including regular hand washing and avoiding gatherings. So far, one death has been confirmed. South Ubangi borders the Central African Republic and Congo Brazzaville. It becomes the seventh province to be affected by Ebola. All the others are in the northeast. Controlling this latest outbreak in Congo has proved difficult because of its weak health infrastructure. Vaccine trials have begun, but mass manufacturing is still some months away.
7: Nigeria's parliament has suspended official visits to South Africa as a row deepens over recent attacks there, mainly targeting migrants from elsewhere in Africa. A Nigerian parliamentary spokesperson says MPs and staff are barred from official travel and participating in meetings hosted or organised by South African institutions. More than 1,000 Nigerians have already been evacuated from South Africa after recent anti-migrant protests. Police believe they've foiled a second criminal plot by arresting a man accused of being involved in a fatal shooting in Sydney's West. The 18-year-old had been flying a drone at West Hoxton yesterday morning when he was taken into custody. It's alleged he'd used that drone to monitor a home at Maryland's West last week, in which an innocent tradie was mistakenly shot dead. Detective Superintendent Joe Dewey says they're still trying to determine what the teenager had been doing when they found him yesterday morning.
12: It is quite evident that you have a drone up in the air at 4:35 in the morning. It's not for recreational purposes. There's some criminality going on there, and there's something was going to occur. So I'm very confident to say that we did spoil something or preparation of a potential offence that was going to occur.
7: Around 300 cyclists gathered at a memorial ride through Canberra's north this morning to mark the deaths of Bridie Lee and Ryan Reithmuller, who were killed in a traffic accident last month. The ride was organised by the Bilbies Triathlon Club to remember their teammates and support the wider cycling community. Police escorted the riders from Dixon to Black Mountain Peninsula, where a short memorial service was held. Joe Walsh from the Bilbies Club is one of the organisers of the ride. He says they're still in shock about the deaths.
13: We're looking after each other as best we can. I think we're all aware it's really just the start of a long road. We've got the opportunity at the moment to come together, and then going forward, we've got a long way to go to make sure that we remember Brady and Ryan in the best way that we can.
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15: Falls to Akermanis of Brisbane. Left foot kick towards full forward. Jonathan Brown takes a mark on his chest. Hard in the pocket, 20 metres out. 35 points is the lead to Brisbane. 35,000 will tell you the story as Brown approaches and kicks. That's a goal. Brisbane march on. And a few Lions supporters trying to get the song reverberating around the ground a bit early. It's over. Adelaide season is anyway. And the Lions will march on. Full time of the Gabba. And Brisbane's winning margin is 42 points. 16, 1, 24 to 12, 10, 82.
0: I think the sound of that dates itself. Welcome back to the Gabba. It's finals footy on ABC Sport. Yes, this is the 2026 version of Quentin Hull. I think the vocal cords have probably just added a little bit of timber over the years. That's the voice of Jason Akermanis, who played in that game. Rod Jamieson, who's also here for the Lions Adelaide Call 2026. You're with me, Jamo, back then. Amazing to think 23 years have passed. Ben Cameron was probably in year three when that game was...
3: Yeah. Well, we just met your son earlier tonight too, and that sounded like him calling the game.
0: Yeah, it did. Yes, my boy Ethan's now got a job helping out in the corporate section here. So time flies, hey, Jamo, and our hairstyles haven't changed.
3: No, it hasn't. 26 years. I can't believe how quickly it has gone, actually, too. So,
1: what, your hair or
3: No, it was ears. Longer than that, yeah.
2: Did you know, when I told someone today that I was working with Acker, they said, has he still got the peroxide blonde hair?
3: I was intrigued to come in and see what you're going to be wearing.
1: I still got hair. Thankfully.
0: Apart from getting in the DeLorean and going back in time there, part of the reason that I wanted to play that, I love the way that the statistical miscellany and nuance is talked around the fans these days. So the last time Brisbane played Adelaide in a cutthroat semi-final was 2003. What was significant about that season for your Brisbane Lions, Jason? What were you trying to do in that season that this team's trying to do?
1: We were going for three. I remember that series. We had lost the week before to Collingwood. Mm-hmm. And we had a good win against the Crows, as we expected to. And then we went and played Sydney. And Sydney, it's the only game they've lost out there at, it was ANZ Stadium, whatever they call it there, the old Olympic Park.
0: Yeah, Stadium Australia, out at home.
1: And ended up playing Collingwood again and had another good win. So it was a crazy year.
0: Yeah, so back in 2003, that was the last time Adelaide played a final here. And it just so happened to be against a two-time reigning premier, Brisbane, who had been beaten in a qualifying final the week before.
1: That call, though, that was from 2002, wasn't it?
0: No, that was 2003.
1: Yeah, it was 2003, yeah.
0: Yeah, because you played them in 2002 as well.
1: We did, yes.
0: And won on that occasion well. I think Jamo came up for both of those.
3: Yeah, I did. Yeah. What about your reflection upon when you look back and what you were able to achieve?
1: Well, playing at home, it's nothing like it. Obviously, the week before losing, all that kind of stuff that goes on. And yeah, it's very difficult. And that's why when Benny was talking about all these losses and 40-plus points, that is symptomatic, I reckon, of just the grind and being good for so long. It's really difficult, and I think they just have more of those games. I'm not sure how it will be in the future, but that's not unexpected. That's very difficult to be that good for that long. It hurts, and they come at you. Adelaide were a team because they never really tacked. Was another thing. I love playing against Adelaide. You had, you know, McLeod, you had Goodwin, you had Ricciuto, you had Edwards, and I would just tear them apart. I just love playing Adelaide. I always had a good record against them.
0: Your text messages continue to be welcome on 0437 774 774. G'day to Kylie from Daysdale. I know you did play in the RFL. It's my old patch. So last week we had the Farrer League Grand Final where East Wagga Coringal won. Today, congratulations to the Cooleman Rovers Football Club, the Hoppers.
1: Beat
0: Turvey Park in the RFL Grand Final 15-11 101. To Turvey, so that's Pat Voss's old club, the Mooney's old club.
1: Big win.
0: Yeah, Turvey 8-9-57. So Wayne Wiedemann, one of your old teammates, went and coached Cooleman for a while.
3: Yeah, right. Well, he now resides in Clare.
1: Yes, up in is it wineries up there?
3: Up the Barossa Way, or sort of out that sort of north way.
1: I played for Clare. I actually played a game for Clare.
3: It was freaking cold.
0: Yeah, who did you play in the RFL? Was it Narendra or Griffith? Your game, Acker?
1: Don't remember.
0: You don't remember?
1: I remember we won.
0: Yeah.
2: How many clubs do you think you played for, Acker?
1: I think I counted it one day. It was something like 27.
0: Cool. Yeah.
1: So, yeah. You reckon I could get in 27 Hall of Fames just for that?
0: You'd asked like 27 times at least. Zane Bojack's got the pleasure of being on the boundary tonight, keeping us across the benches and in the rooms after the game. I've been talking up the weather. We're behind the glass here, Zane. You can give us your best from out in the elements. How are you?
16: Thank you. Very excited. And it is fantastic down here. The atmosphere is building up beautifully. The Crows have got their supporters and their cheer squad out on the ground getting set for them to run out. The banner's yet to be erected. I tell you what was interesting. Jordan Dawson, we know that finals are about captain standing up. He was the last player for the Crows off the warm-up track. And I can tell you for the Lions, well, there's some big spoils and some big marks taken out there by Harris Andrews. He looks dialed in. He got absolutely schooled last week at the SC. He's out for a big one, you can just see. Can't wait for this contest. Crows haven't won here since 2018. Can they end the drought that stretches to almost 3,000 days? It is a beautiful atmosphere. There's a slight wind, 8 kilometres an hour, coming out of the southeast, but 18 degrees. Can't get better for football. I can't wait for this one.
0: Good on you, Zeno. We'll keep close to you throughout. Well, Jason and Rod, look, we can't get you... Perhaps we can. Like the above the shoulders part of this time of year, it is real, and I think you've done a bit of that, Jace. But if you and Jammo, I'll again put you in your respective club corners. Once we get to the game, you'll do your thing as you always do here on ABC Sport. But let's go for it. If you're opposing coaches with the clubs that you represented so passionately and so proudly, won premierships for. Give us the game plan. Give us the strengths and weaknesses. Gemma, I'll start with you.
3: Yeah, well, I think the midfield, obviously the depth of the midfield is of concern. That stands out to me, and not all of them are going okay. So, again, I just think how they performed last week. And as a team collectively, I think that's going to really, as Zeno's just highlighted in terms of Harris Andrews as to his approach, I wouldn't be surprised if that's how they are all about. So the pressure that needs to be applied, not just in the midfield, but certainly all around the ground. Adelaide, that's their one wood, so they'll continue to do that. Last week, they wanted to move the footy through the middle of the ground really hard, so I'd expect them to want to do that again tonight. I know teams say it and want to do it, but you've got to be brave enough to then execute it and take the game on. And Adelaide did that last week. I guess defensively, they have been outstanding. Wayne Miller has just been incredible. You talk about James Borlase and what he's been able to do. The defence has been miserly, and they get the run and the rebound back the other way. And then the forward line, you just need... I don't think we've seen the best of Riley Thilthorpe yet. You know, he is... He's like a John O'Brien in terms of what he could turn a game. John O'Brien was incredibly brave. I'm not saying Riley, they're different players in that way, but... He's a man mountain. He's over 200 centimetres. He throws his arms up. He's got massive hands, and I don't think we've seen the best of him. Darcy Fogarty's playing in a different era. If he played in the 80s and 90s, it'd be perfect for him. He just loves the physical stuff, and he's come back in and he presents. So I want to see the Adelaide forwards lead up, which would hopefully then expose like that Harris Andrew role where I'm going to be that sort of third man or the defensive bloke to come over the top. And so that's where I think they'll put Riley Thilthorpe deep because of the height, which will then make it hard for him to play the role he wants to play. So that's the other juggle.
0: And there is a bit of romance, Dare I cut you off here, but just seeing Riley Thilthorpe, and off air you were talking about how much you love Sam Berry. So you've got these, you know, the gun, big forward. He's only 100 games in, so, and we know how long it takes for the big guys to really show their best. And then you've almost got the future of the engine room. Yeah. So if... I can just see it now. If Adelaide win tonight and then they go on to have a good couple of seasons after tonight, and you see then if Berry has a good night against the two-time Norm Smith medalist, the two-time Brownlow medalist, Thilthorpe kicks a couple of key goals against a four-time All-Australian. You know, there's the story that's yet to be written. But put it this way, if I'm in the production meeting of how does the Hollywood drama play out favourably for the Crows, yeah, there could be a big story tonight about those 200-game players signalling the new era for the Crows.
3: And I think when you see Lachie McAndrew too, like he's 25 games in, he's got a rugby background, he's been outstanding. Sam Berry has taken his game to another level. Like, it's like a Jake Newcomb-type player. He's that important in the middle of the ground. And we haven't even spoken about Jordan Dawson, Isaac Rankin either too. Like, his speed, he's electrifying, he's clean. And he just, when he's around the footy, something happens.
0: Here come the Adelaide Crows. On to the Gabba. The side of the banner that we can see reads, "All of Us." Very simple. And happy 100th. Filthy and Bez. Crows in four, it says.
3: Yep, Sam Berry, his 100th game you touched on, and also Riley Thorthorpe, his 102. So congratulations to both of them.
0: So Adelaide about to break the banner in their away strip white. So, Jason, before the Lions come out, if you're Fags, how much footy do you do this week? Or do you just look at bodies and minds and think, righto, I trust that that was just a bad week. But he's had to play that card a few times this year.
1: Yeah, yeah, it's not ideal. That said, it's finals, cutthroat. You don't have to worry about that. They'll be up and about the... You'll see the fence. I mean, you know that Adelaide are going to bring amazing tackling pressure, but Brisbane will also bring it. It'll be very hot in the kitchen. Brisbane want to get it down there, and they want to keep it inside their forward line, and they know that they score 42% of the time they're in there, and they hold it in there. So that's one of the things they love to do. They do kick it a lot. But, you know, any time they can come back through the corridor, any handball receives, you know that they're on. And I mean that the game is flowing and they're confident that they've got the space to get it out the back and put the defence of Adelaide, which will be running back towards goals if that's happening, particularly if they're getting handball receives, which they're not renowned for. It's going to be a very, very interesting sort of the part of the forward line. You've got Oscar Allen now. You've got Eric Kipwood. You've also got Charlie, who loves to play against Adelaide and always kicks a few goals. He loves it.
3: I'm keen to see Archie, actually. This will be his first time up against his old side. 169 games. He was injured round seven, so he comes up here, and Adelaide have been incredible in terms of his love for him and what he brings when he plays.
2: Just on Fox Footy have really made famous the premiership window, which is 22 of the last 25 premiers have been both top six for offence, scoring and defence, that is scores against. Neither of these teams are in that premiership window. So the teams that were going into this weekend were Hawthorn, Fremantle, Sydney and Geelong. Can strike a line through Geelong. That would suggest, if past is prologue, that one of those three teams is likely to be the Premier, and the Premier won't come out of this game. But we do believe in Brisbane more than what the numbers tell us, don't we, Acker?
1: We do. I do. And I know that the numbers don't actually say, well, go and give me the numbers on what the third season is for, and the fourth season going into a grand, well, going into finals and potentially a grand final, or, you know, prelim and grand finals to win the thing. They're completely different numbers. I know that they build a case, but what are they? I mean, are these nerds sitting behind the computer, or are they actually watching footy? And footy is not like that, and records are made to be broken. But that is, while a great case to say you've got no chance, Brisbane, I wouldn't be saying that ever.
0: I love the narrative of it because, yeah, the statistics can tell us so much.
2: Well, you can torture the data and make it say whatever you want in many respects. I'm a little bit like Acker. Like, when Brisbane are knocked out of this season, I'll probably look at the numbers and say, oh, that's why. But I'm sticking with them. I believe they'll be there on the last day, and I believe they'll probably be... They still might be hoisting the cup. I'll be right there with them. So I'm a little bit of both.
3: I think for me, Fremantle's the team for me. Just the way they performed all year and how good they are, how clean they are. Luke Jackson was just outstanding last night again.
0: So, Jace, I'll refer to you here because you can give us the insight and reflect it on this group. I remember, you know, times when you guys were down and out. That preliminary final in what year was it? In Sydney, when they were going to run over you, and then Simon Black played an amazing last quarter. Like, you enhanced the reputation of, you guys were a team that knew when to go.
1: That's right.
0: How Tell me the 2026 Brisbane Lions equivalent of what do we need to see, who are the players that get them going. So what's the modern equivalent of this group that makes us believe that they might be just as good as your group when it comes to casting aside the bad week and stepping up to the plate when it counts?
1: Well, the whips are cracking, so that's the easiest thing to understand. Lee Matthews would always say, tonight you'll see your good players because your good players will play well. That's it. You can't win anything without your good players playing well. I expect a really good game from Lachie Neale and Will Ascroft. I tell you, like Suitcases McLuggage has not had a year, but tonight he can have a game. And then you've got guys, Adam

0: the goal for 4 weeks in Kyloam, and like he's been dry, and all of a sudden he can step up and kick three or four. So there's a lot that can happen, but they're good players, including Zorko. Even though he's 48, they're all going to play well, and they'll need to play well.
1: Just a couple of things on those players you mentioned, Naka. So McCluggage was the lowest rated player on the ground last week. 16 disposals, one clearance. 46th. There's only 46 on the ground. And just with Dane Zorko, you mentioned he's the oldest man out there today at 37. They're 11-3 when he plays this year. They're 4-5 when he doesn't. So basically an even money bet when he's not there. When he is there, they're a lot better than that. So he's important with their ball movement off the back flank.
2: And if you caught the coach when he was asked about Hugh McCluggage, it's probably the most frank and terse that I've seen Chris Fagan in a pre-game press conference. He was asked, oh, well, Hugh, he was a bit down. He's like, he is a champion. He's an All-Australian player. He hadn't played for 6 weeks. I'm giving him that week.
1: It was so forthright.
2: It was almost, Benny, and I mean, you and I, we both sort of look at these parts of the press conferences and the front compared to what goes on. We always hear about grumpy Fags, but we rarely see it. I reckon that was the closest we got to the curtain being pulled back as to when Fags really gives it to the team.
1: Yeah, I think that's him standing up for his player as well, isn't it? I mean, these guys can speak to that. Backing in his player, saying, look, you'll be right, Huey. You're a bit rusty last week, but you'll be right this week and you'll be the player we know you can be.
0: Yeah, and him playing, it's, you know, good footy right now is a bit of a, you know, surprise in the sense that they're really not expecting him. He hasn't had a great year, and he's just one of those players. His talent hasn't gone anywhere. The other guys have stepped up and played amazing. But that said, he is in their top few, and if he's playing well, you can guarantee they're getting thrust after thrust inside the forward 50.
2: And just a couple of other sort of nuances around the game. With Fremantle winning last night, if Brisbane win tonight, it will be the first time since the COVID-shortened season of 2020 that all top four teams have got through to the preliminary final. So we have had a number of examples of the straight sets exits. Most recently, of course, it was the Crows last year from the top four. But generally, one of the top four doesn't get to the last four. So Adelaide will have to win if that's the case tonight. And, of course, if Adelaide lose, it's the end of a magnificent career for the Crows' greatest ever goal kicker. Yep. There is the romance, Crows fans. If the Crows get to the grand final, Taylor Walker will play it in game 321, so would join Tyson Edwards as the second most capped Crow. He's on 319, so if he's got two more, of course, Andy McLeod's 340 is still the top there. But Tex on 319 wins. Prelim wins, grand final would be 3-2-1. And then, of course, you know, has there been a more influential recruit at Brisbane than Lachie Neale? And if they go out tonight, so departs a guy who's won two premierships with the club, two Brownlow medals while at the club, five club championships while at the club, and spent 3 years as co-captain of the club.
0: That's some career at one club. I mean, he was playing great at Freo before he came over, but what a guy, what a recruit. And hasn't he just went to another level here?
3: And I think the fact that he gets tagged every week, like, he take that into account. Like, everyone's got an opponent, but he literally tries, they try to tag him each and every week as well, and he's just incredibly consistent around what he does.
0: Even at his age, he's done so well this year after all the off-season. Just, hyperbolic, I tell you.
2: If you are watching the pictures while listening to the call, and I've got a thought as to why are the Brisbane Lions wearing black armbands, that's in tribute to Elsie Harris, who is the mother of current Brisbane Lions recruiter and former Fitzroy star Leon Harris. Elsie passing away during the week, so that's the reason why the Brisbane Lions are wearing the black armbands tonight. And as expected, they're playing in their home around the Brisbane Strip, and Adelaide in the away strip white. Could not want for better conditions. Zaino, we'll just get back down to you before the teams form up. For those latecomers to the broadcast, Quentin Hull, Ben Cameron to call the action. Your experts are Rod Jamieson and Jason Ackermanis. Zane's on the boundary. You can get in touch on 0437 774 774. Not too many spare seats, Zaino.
4: Oh, they've come in late, Q, and you're right. In the last 5 to 10 minutes, they have really filled all the seats. There is a magnificent atmosphere. Unfortunately, not so many corporates talking to some of the

0: Ground administrators, they said to me that due to the fact that many expect it to be a prelim here, I'd say what you will about Brisbane not being prepared last week at the SCG, there's not as many corporates, but they said the seats in particular, not one available. And I can tell you this, Adelaide, so much to play for, but Sam Berry, not only his 100th game, he's got 28 family members here looking forward to that contest. They look focused, but I tell you what, the Brisbane Lions, they got plenty to play for, and I'm looking forward to the battle between the 223s, Isaac Rankin and Charlie Cameron. As we hear his song being played out, who's going to have the biggest impact tonight?
1: Yeah, well, Perth's got Wolfie time, but Brisbane's got John Denver, eh? It's interesting how I've mentioned...
2: Karaoke at its best.
1: Well, you know, I sit next to the guy who, one of the sort of the strange accompaniments to the successful era, your handstand was the visual mark of the last great era for the Brisbane Lions, and now we have the audio mark of the great era for the Brisbane Lions. It's, you know, Adelaide fans... not John Denver fans tonight, Jamo.
3: Far from it.
2: What a great addition, though, to have these songs. I did that when I started coaching and playing when I retired in 2011, and I'm glad that they do it in the AFL. That said, there are some pretty terrible songs, but there are some absolute rippers.
3: Why did you start the handstand? You've probably told it many times.
2: But... Yeah. It wasn't a handstand at all. I did a cartwheel, and then the next week it was really hot. I was really fatigued, so I ended up doing a handstand. And then then I got really strong, and then it became the handstand push-up. So, and it was only done when we won here. It was, in fact, I used to get letters from people in sections of the crowd saying, hey, you haven't been down here for like half a year or a year. They just complain. So I would have to go over to that section and do a handstand just to please them.
1: And to the point there, you know, we know that the Gabba's a bit of an old girl and, you know, once the 32 Olympics are done, it's going to be knocked over and repurposed. But there are a number of those old sort of telecom boxes around Stanley and Vulture Street, and the one right near the members' entrance for many years actually had a bit of street art of a Jason Ackermanis handstand. Have you got pictures of that electrical box out there? Because they've painted over it since now.
2: Yes, sure someone's got a photo of it.
1: So for years you would come to the footy and there was this little, you know, what do they call it, urban art.
2: Which is lovely, but I'd just as be happy as Alan Border and have a statue of myself out front. I mean, what do you need to do to get a statue out here? And what are they going to do with this? I said to AB when I saw him a couple of months ago, I said, what are they going to do with your statue? And AB, he's so modest, he's like, I hope they throw it out. But I'm like, mate, you've got a statue.
1: Well, we've been here and we've lived it. We might be seeing the last ever final at the Gabba, Jason, because let's be frank. You and I have been residents of this town where they did not play finals for 10 years. And if this is the last final for 10 years, the next one that they're playing won't be here because the ground won't be here.
2: No, they'll be at...
1: You never know, Victoria, do you? Park. You just never know when it's going to be the last time. So what's the modern... Benny, stay present tonight, Ben.
4: Be where your feet are, right?
1: Be where your feet are.
4: That's what they say, yeah.
1: Yeah. So the two teams are now taking formation on the... Vulture Street win in front of the members, and Alyssa Ballon is going to be your MC for the pre-game ceremony. Oh, Shannon Rusker's out there too. We've got the number one WTC man in town as well. Welcome to country. Shannon's welcomes to country in this part of the world have become legendary. So with the teams taking formation...
2: Shannon Rusker.
1: Yeah, he's
2: my old teammate, Shannon. Geez, he looks a little bit different than when he played, can I say? The big fellows.
1: No late changes if you are just tuning in as Brisbane and Adelaide fight for their 2026 seasons here on a gorgeous Saturday night in Brisbane. So, yeah, we get the cue from the floor manager. Let's do it.
5: 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The AFL acknowledges the Yuggera Turrbal people, the traditional owners of the land we gather on today, and pay our respect to those elders past and present. We acknowledge we play a great game on this land and respect the cultures of all First Peoples, their contribution to our nation and contribution to the game of Australian Rules Football. To conduct the official Welcome to Country, please welcome Joseph Ruska.
1: Oh, it's a late change. It's Shannon's cousin, Joseph, tonight.
6: Yada, hello, welcome, ladies and gentlemen. My name is Joseph Ruska, and I'm a descendant of the Yagra people of this area through my father, Shannon Ruska, who is a well-known spokesperson and songman here in Brisbane. The Yagra tribe is one of the local tribes that occupies this area, stretched from the mouth of the Brisbane River, south of the Logan River, and out to the Great Dividing Range, the foothills Warwick and Toowoomba, and as far north as the Caboolture River. There are three main tribes that occupy this area, the Yagra, Jagara, and Turrbal tribes. Just on behalf of those three tribes, I'd like to welcome everyone here tonight by saying, Yuru Yuru Nambali, Yanara Ganare Bajara, Nanya Birili, Nanya Bayami Jara, means you all welcome here tonight, and may God and all of our ancestors guide us here in peace. Thank you, and welcome to Yagra country, everyone. Let's go, the Lions!
5: If you are able, please rise, remove your hats, and join the coaches, the players and umpires for the Australian National Anthem performed by Tatiana.

0: It's the last time one of these two supporter groups will roar before the footy in 2026. The reign of the Lion goes on the line tonight at the Gabba, while the Crows look to take a further step as the club tries to build into another successful era. It's been a while since Adelaide has played deep in September. But off the back of a great win against the Bulldogs last week, they get the opportunity. Is there a bigger test in Australian football in this current day and age? You need to go to Brisbane. You need to go to the Gabba. You need to unseat the two-time champs to keep your season alive, Rod Jamieson and Jason Akermanis.
1: The hot weather, humidity and the quality of this opposition team, and they have done it for 2 years and almost a third. So, look, it's a big challenge. I think Adelaide were incredibly disappointed last year. They'd set it up, lost their first two finals straight out, and they've learnt for it. And we spoke to Murray Davis, and they've managed this team throughout the year. Nearly every player last year played every game, and they couldn't make it across the finish line. So they've learnt a lot, and hopefully coming in tonight after last week's win and being challenged by the Bulldogs, they learn again and do enough to get over the line.
2: The Lions have won the toss and heading, what will we say, to the, well, it's east and the school end.
0: To the left of the radio dial, the school end.
2: Yes, the left of our radio dial. So that is one win for tonight. But that said, this is tough. It's tough to come up here. It's tough to play the Lions at any point of the season, let alone a knockout semi-final. So best of luck to Adelaide. Although I will say they have got a cracking squad in tonight. This is as good a team as they could probably get. I don't know if they're missing many.
0: Well, I won't ask for winners, but what I will... Do you expect it to be close, Jason?
2: No.
0: Rod, do you expect it to be close?
1: I'm going to say yes. I do.
2: First quarter.
0: What do you reckon, Ben?
3: I think Brisbane win by about five or six goals.
0: I think the game will be on 10 minutes into the third quarter, and the next 10 minutes will decide the outcome. Well, I think Adelaide can stick that long, and if their belief gets them to three-quarter time in the hunt, All bets are off.
1: Did you just see Lockie Neal's just gone downstairs back into the change rooms?
2: Already.
3: A little toilet break, I think.
1: Is that what it'd be?
0: Hopefully. Well, he's starting on the bench and, well, on the porcelain by the sounds of it.
1: Oh.
2: He is. Okay. I told you he was.
0: Hope you can enjoy it with us. Finals footy on ABC Sport. Brisbane and Adelaide, one of them for the last time in 2026. Ben Cameron to kick us off at the Gabba.
3: The Lions are still on their throne, at least for now. As Draper and McAndrew go at it, both with hands on it, tap down, Berry out after it. Will Ashcroft right there with him. The Crows with the early disposals. Cook away to Dawson, to Millerock, kicks up towards half forward and taking it back, Zorko for the Lions. Kicks up to half forward, flying out at Hipwood. Doesn't gather it cleanly, goes again at ground level. McCluggage comes through. Hipwood flashes out a handball. Centre half forward here for the Lions. Slapped on cleverly by Rayner to Lohman. The showman starts the show perfectly.
0: Last time in 2026. Ben Cameron to kick us off at the Gabba.
3: The Lions are still on their throne, at least for now. As Draper and McAndrew go at it, both with hands on it, tap down, Berry out after it. Will Ashcroft right there with him. The Crows with the early disposals. Cook away to Dawson, to Millerock, kicks up towards half forward and taking it back, Zorko for the Lions. Kicks up.

0: 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Jason Ackermanis and Rod Jamieson, finals footy on ABC Sport.
1: Well, as you have said, he hadn't kicked a goal for 3 or 4 weeks. It's been very dry for the showman that he is. That said, he's too good a player. And I said that he really needs to start kicking some goals. Surge footy, really, Rod. That's what it was. A little tap on there. I think that was Rayner on the Kai. And Kai around the body, if you don't mind. So hot in the kitchen early, but just good, basic, scrambling footy.
2: Spoke earlier about what players step up and when they're performing, your team's going all right. And Kai Loman only had the 9 disposal, didn't score last week. He would be one of the least players that I'd want.
3: It's almost the Brisbane version of Shea Bolton like last night. Draper with the tap down. Will Ashcroft bursts clear for Brisbane. Another centre clearance. Kicks to the pocket. Rayner got a hand. Couldn't take the mark. But Charlie Cameron Rhodes. Grubber from the pocket. Charles Cameron says, come on, Kai. This is my house. Whatever you can do, I can do better. That's 2 down for the Lions.
1: That is.
3: And Q, John Denver.
1: Told you, he loves kicking goals against his old side. He does it every time. I think the minimum is 2. He usually kicks 3, but just another scrambling chaos footy as we get a bit of John Denver.
2: You should be doing late night radio.
1: I should be.
2: I think Adelaide really struggled last week against the Bullies in the centre. It was 7-17 centre clearances, and already you've seen 2. Adelaide got their hand on it first. They went forwards. Zorko's taking a mark in front, and then the run and punch from behind. And then a 2, the clearance on that second centre bounce.
1: Yeah, it's a bit easy. They've got to shut that down. At least win one here.
0: Back in the middle. Acapella. John Denver. Country Roads continues. Tapping it down. Draper. Dawson ends up with the clearance. Tumbles a bouncing ball up to half forward. Phil Thorpe comes out to meet it. Gathers for the Crows. On the wing. A handball away. McCluggage gets involved. And then Will Ashcroft away towards Zorko. And now Fletcher. Tumbles a kick around the wing and it lands in the lap of Bailey, the man who's turned down the Crows during the week. And a few jeers, an 8-year deal to remain a Lion. They lead by 12 points early stages.
3: Chips in field to Leicester. And the 16th-year veteran kicks across the centre square. Ty Gallup, the inclusion at selection, there to take the mark. Edge of the centre square, drives a right foot deep into attack for Brisbane. 2-on-2 contest off hands. Coming through is Michael Annie for the Crows. Hands it to the pocket. The ball lays under pressure. Gives to Berry. Gives it to right half-back. And they get out as Cook with the right boot. He's chipped away. He's intercepted. Didn't go the 15 up, says play on. And well, Leicester intercepted but got tackled. And we'll see a ball up, right half back for Adelaide, left half forward for Brisbane.
1: It must look like a hyper-sense.
2: Well, that's what I was worried about. On Leicester, just the way he landed, I thought, no, please not.
0: Draper taps it down, coming through Bailey. Socket forward, led onto it quickly, tackled by Loman. And a ball up, left half forward here for Brisbane, who have started the better of the two sides clearly.
1: Yeah, not much space here.
0: Draper swats it on, out wide. Bailey trying to get on the end of it, slaps it inside 50, gathers the footy in the pocket, takes a bounce, runs it in, snaps it through. Bailey reminds them on what they missed out on. And the Lions have jumped out of the gates as the fans jump out of their seats. 3 straight 18, plays no score, 4.5 minutes in. Finals footy on ABC Sport. And much like Fremantle last night, Rod Jamieson and Jason Ackermanis, the week one loser has started beautifully.
1: And you expect that. 3 goals last time he played against Adelaide, Zach Bailey, and he's come out tonight. You just cannot give any side in a semi-final 3 goals. It's hard enough. It's going to be hard enough to score, but if they get some momentum as they're doing now, and they're winning it out of the middle, that's where the biggest problem is.
3: Let's get to Zane Bojack on the boundary.
4: Yeah, comfort stop for, of course, Lachie Neal just after the anthems, but they're very uncomfortable on the Crows bench down here.
3: So they've kicked 3 goals, and Lachie Neal's missed the curtain call, yet his teammates have put 18 points. Another clearance for Brisbane. Morris gathers, hand passes to Cameron. His mouth evades him once, but he regathers and snaps and misses near side for a point. Oh, word. The Crows have just got to try and get some traction. They have been overwhelmed in the first 5 minutes here. 3-1 to nothing.
2: Yeah, 5 inside 50s to Brisbane. That's where it's been most of it. But the clearance work, again in the middle of the ground.
1: Look at that footy from the crowd. It's gone like 30 metres. Yeah. I've never seen someone come in.

0: that high with the ball.
1: Millerite taking the kick in from the school end of the ground. Sends it long towards the contest. Launching Adam McAndrew. Hillthorpe doing the roving. Off to Rankin. Dawson bracketed by a couple of Lions. Gets the handball out. Andrews takes it back here for the Lions on the wing. Handball away to Will Ashcroft. He just dinks the kick up towards McCluggage. 60 from home. Tight ropes the boundary line. Eyes the goals and threads it. Oh, you can't keep a good man down. Hugh McCluggage back to his best. The Brisbane Lions back to their best. 4-1-25 to zilch. Nada. No score for Adelaide. 6.5 minutes in. It's been overwhelming.
0: Oh, and Hugh, who had a horrible game last week by his standards, coming back after 6 weeks. You know you're in for a big night when they're kicking goals from the boundary. He didn't even look like he was going to pass it. Rayner was on. He was making the moves, and he said, "Don't worry about it. I've got this sorted." And what a start.
2: Probably the start that he needed too, wasn't it? Too, he had three options leading straight at him, which would have been the more team-orientated thing to do. But well done. He gets his tail up. Adelaide in all sorts of trouble.
3: And now Lachie Neale finally is an attendee at a centre baller, which is one bound by McAndrew, but stolen by Neale. He shunts it by hand to Dunkley. Kicked to half forward on McCluggage. Roves, hands it to Rayner. Breaks a tackle, runs to 40. Oh. This is Crows carnage. Rayner kicks the goal. This is the most lethal Brisbane has been all season, and they do it. You almost need to dangle the noose to this lot to make them turn up. This has been indescribably brilliant from Brisbane.
0: Brutal. Cam Rayner.
3: That's 5-1 to nothing, and we have played 3 minutes and 9 seconds of elapsed time. 3 minutes and 9 seconds of elapsed time. Brisbane 5-1 to nothing.
2: Four kicks Adelaide, 17 to Brisbane, and Brisbane going at 81% disposal efficiency. And again, 7 inside 50s, 5-goal-1.
1: Restart in the middle. Again. Neither ruck decisive. The bounce favours Ford. Kicks inside 50. Allen launches. Doesn't take the mark. Ball ace at ground level. Crows under the pump. Gets it away to Miller. Handball a turnover. Levi Ashcroft takes it back. Handball away to McKenna. Dinks a kick infield. Turnover. And Cook marks. Back pocket for the Crows. And they can settle it down for a moment. Brisbane 5-1-31, 8.5 minutes in. Adelaide yet to score, yet to go inside 50.
3: And there'll be the stories as the Cook kicks turned over. Wilmot marks on the wing. Brisbane's got it again. The night that the two-time Brownlow medalist missed his team kicking 4 goals because he had to go to the loo before the game started. Here's Levi Ashcroft at left half forward. An up and under kick. Come down about 40 from goal. Off hands of the pack. Dawson's there to rove and clear for Adelaide. But his kick goes straight to Lester of Brisbane. 60 out. Chips to the lead of Berry. And that's Jared of Brisbane, not Sam of Adelaide. Jared Berry takes the mark. 40 from goal, slight angle to the right.
2: I like Levi Ashcroft as a player, but the gumption to try and take Isaac Rankin on around is on the mark. There was no chance he was going to do that. Dawson just tried to boot it out, but
0: dump kick, yeah. They set up well, that wall. They had no one out there. Their winger was too shallow.
3: Fact is stranger than fiction. Who would have thought that Lachie Neale would have missed the start of the game on the ground?
0: You're allowed to go to the toilet.
3: This for a 6th goal for Brisbane. Jared Berry on the right. He's left it near side for a miss. Lions 5-2, Crows nothing. If you missed the start of this game, well, welcome along. It's finals footy on ABC Sport. Brisbane's had 33 possessions to Adelaide's 19, and Brisbane's kicked 5-1 to nothing. They've been inside 50 10 times to nothing.
1: Keane taking the kick in. It's a good one as well. He finds Laird very wide out. 60 from the defensive goal of the Crows. There's Laird. Looks up towards the wing. Fogarty launches, hands to it, doesn't quite hold the mark. Saligo comes through. Handball away to Keys, it'll come back. Free kick going the way of Fogarty. So right on the centre line, and this is just about the first time the Crows have gone over halfway. Inside 50, Fogarty. Thilthorpe juggles it. Dawson got a hand on it. No mark paid. Loose footy inside 50 here for Adelaide. And we'll get a ball up. Umpire Jacob Mollison comes in. Brett Rosebery, Hayden Meyer, Nathan Williamson and Jacob Mollison in charge of this one. Ball up, 30 out from the Crows' goal.
3: Finally, we look right. The way that the Crows are attacking in this first quarter. No clearance from the stoppage. Ump will come in and do it again. Lohman, Cameron, Bailey, McCluggage, Rayner. Bang, bang, bang, bang, bang. And the chant goes around the Gabba early. McAndrew first hand at ruck time. Doesn't have a rover. All still at the feet of the big man. Comes out to Neil Bullen for Adelaide. Rush kick looking for Archie. Gardner spoils and wins the ricochet for Brisbane. Rushes his kick to D50. Lohman there to mark in front of Rankin. Kai Lohman, who set it all going with a brilliant finish from the pocket in the opening 30 seconds. A conservative kick to Lockie Neal marks at right half back.
1: Neal chips a kick out towards Morris on the bounce. Out of play it goes. Just on last week, Lohman, Cameron and Bailey were all goalless. And they've all kicked goals already here today.
3: They were the first three goal kickers.
1: Yep.
0: Oh, just shows you. Put it behind you and get on with it. Their talent hasn't gone anywhere.
1: 5-2-32 to no score. McAndrew from the ball in on the wing. Taps it down, but Jared Berry takes it for Brisbane. Off to Zorko. Kicks around the wing. He was dealt with. Free kick to the Lions. Right on the centre line. Stanley Street, wing of the ground.
3: By the way, Jason, did he get a senior's discount on his contract that he re-signed this week? I know you always joke. Zork's going around again, if you missed that news. He signed on for another year. Will Ashcroft receives the relayed free kick at right half forward. Kicks it into attack. Allen's the target. Keane does enough to spoil. It's over the back for a throw-in. Rod Jamieson, what have the Crows got to do here to try and settle?
2: Well, first of all, that free was very soft. Dawson just stood there and he went to ground. They've just got to get their hands on the football to start with and possibly even just slow it down at the moment. Just bring it back. Maintain some sort of possession to take the heat out of the game.
1: Forward 50 stoppage here for the Lions again. Fort slaps it back boundary side. Lohman's out after it. Worried out of it by Neil Bullen. Another throw-in from the boundary rider Ian Burrows, who's an ABC staffer. Works in the Melbourne office. We see him in there as part of the Asia-Pacific Bureau.
0: Is he getting taxed twice? Having that second job? At least he's got hair. Just we've had some with none. Up here for a few years.
1: Slapped on by Fort back boundary side and onto it Worrell, who was so good last week, a clearing kick for Adelaide.
3: To a pack on the wing. Thilthorpe busts it but can't take the mark. Ball at ground level. Dunkley first there for Brisbane. Hand pass turned over. Oh. Free kick going Adelaide's way. Zach Taylor got taken high.
0: I should bring it back.
3: Yeah, a rush ball goes to half forward but intercepted by the Lions and Taylor coming back in off his hamstring complaint, replacing Isaac Cumming, the only change to the Adelaide team that beat the Dogs last week. Short pass to Neil Bullen, who marks on the wing, plays on and delivers a short ball to Nan Curvis in front of the benches. Chips infield to his skipper. Not good service for Dawson, who's got time to make good of it, though. Picks it up off his toes. Left foot kick from the wing to half forward. Off the hands of Curtin, it rolls out of play. Left half forward for Adelaide. Brisbane 5-2-32. Adelaide yet to score. We've played 13 and a half minutes in perfect conditions at the Gabba. You're listening to Finals Footy on ABC Sport. Your experts, Rod Jamieson and Jason Ackermanis. I'm Quentin Hull. He's Ben Cameron.
1: And the throw in. Thilthorpe bringing it down to the front. Inadvertently suckering it on there is Zorko. He's able to work it away to Levi Ashcroft. Clearing kick. Neil Bullen can't gather the half volley. Stripped of it in the Jared Berry tackle. Umpire lets them play. Curtin gets rid of it. Away to Archie. Off to Keys. And his snap is missing. And behind. First score of the night for Adelaide. One of their former Lions. 5-2-32 plays one behind. On the boundary, Zane Bojack.
4: Yeah, Hugh McCluggage had rolled his ankle, but he's able to continue on, but he has got a problem with that right side.
3: Keep an eye, Zane.
0: Magic.
3: Deep clearance from the Lions. Morris well up the ground, marks. Well, kicks across the half back line, put Wilmot under pressure. Nice spoil from Saligo. Rove by Cook at the Crows. He chips to Callum Archie in his first game back at the Gabba in enemy colours. He wasn't here for round 7, but a two-time premiership Lion. He hasn't been able to get himself as fit as he would have liked in his first year in Adelaide, just his ninth game of the season. But he knows this spot, and if ever Adelaide needs some local knowledge to steady the ship, perhaps Cal Archie can provide. He'll run over 50, 45-degree angle to the right. Right foot strikes across the face from the X line and out of bounds on the full in the opposite pocket. Free kick to Brisbane. Lions 5-2, Crows 1 behind, 15 minutes played.
2: Well, the Logan Morris kick inside was poor. Zach Taylor got it, was able to win the footy back and allow Archie to have that shot. You've got to start defending strong, get your hands on the footy and use it well.
0: Doing well here, Adelaide, trying to pin them in.
1: Yeah, the Lions work it across the goal mouth and then work it back to Harris Andrews, who receives a 50.
0: Might be another one.
1: Dane Zorko bundled over by Darcy Fogarty, who was the infringing party. Didn't come back the distance.
3: Well, he's got the double, I think.
1: Yep. 100.
3: He's given him the Usain Bolt, the 100.
1: So a 100-metre penalty, and Harris Andrews will be marched to 40 metres out the mark, directly in front.
0: Geez, I tell you, Zorko, he went down quicker than, I don't even know what you'd say goes down that quick.
2: Did it twice already in this game. Archie's making his way to the bench.
0: Bit soft, though. That's a bit soft. 150 is enough.
2: He hasn't kicked a goal for this 2026 season.
3: Last
1: one. It's been a minute, too. His last goal, 2023, round 22. Oh. Harris Andrews hits the woodwork. We were scurrying to the record books, and he let us down.
3: It was against Adelaide, too, the last time he kicked a goal.
2: Oh, stop it.
1: Not to be. 5-3-33 plays, one behind, 17 minutes into this opening term. Finals footy on ABC Sport.
3: It is everything the Gabatoir at the moment.
1: Yeah.
3: This old girl has, well, just hummed to the start of the two-time premiers, flexing with their season on the line. Kick in to right half-back from the Crows. Berry takes the mark beyond defensive 50. Plays in with a kick. Oh, it's a full 3-on-2 Brisbane on the wing. Draper's the fifth man in and floated to take an uncontested mark. Well played by the Brisbane ruckman in his first season at the Gabba. He kicks towards half forward. Big pack of players off hands. First to meet it, Lohman for Brisbane. His boundary side, 70 from goal. Hooks a right foot kick towards half forward. Out of bounds on the full. Oscar Allen was there to grab it on the full, but beyond the boundary line. So free kick to Adelaide at right half back. Lions lead by 30 points.
2: What I do love is how close we are to this game. Mm. Certainly close to the oval and the players.
1: Oh, Keane tries to take on Allen, eventually slips him. And kicks centrally. It's nearly broken up. It just gets to Rankin. It gives it off to the supporting run of Hawker Hahn. They work it to Taylor. Kicks inside 50. Broken up by Harris Andrews. Ball on the ground. Gathered there by Cook, who loves the heat in the kitchen. He runs laterally and chips it short for Curtin. Low down, he takes the mark. 40 metres out. On just slightly better than a 45-degree angle, he'll go back and kick for the Crows first.
0: I'm not sure he was his target at all. He had two. There's three of them there. He could have raffled that one. That said, don't they need this goal? That was really aggressive, though, through the middle. Quick, sharp chain of handballs just to get out. That's what they're going to have to do more of, because if you go slowly, these long kicks aren't working. They're just turning it over every time.
1: Curtin trots in. Left foot drop punt is pure. Can that be a fire starter for the Adelaide Crows? Daniel Curtin, whose brother Cody was an emergency for the Lions today, kicks the Crows first. 5-3-33 plays, 1-1-7, back to 26 points, nearing time on. First term before Rod Jamieson and Jason Akimanis, Zane Bojack.
4: Yeah, Adelaide needed that one, and Hugh McCluggage is about to cut, replace Josh Dunkley, so he must be okay with that ankle.
0: Yeah, the old magic sponge, Zane, let me tell you, that's just magic. Just magic.
2: Well, Adelaide's starting to get their hands on the footy a little bit more now. 45 to 53 disposals, but just on a couple of occasions when they have gone forward, they just kick it to the disadvantage. So they're making it harder for their teammates to actually win the footy. No, Sam Draper does that in front of Phil Thorpe. He had Rochelle there all on his own, and he had time just set in the air for Harris Andrews to get back and intercept.
3: Draper over the top of Phil Thorpe at ruck time, but Dawson does the roving. Hand passes defensively to centre-half back. The goal kicker Curtin's there for Adelaide. Kicks it wide to the wing, over the head of Keys. Gardner tried to mark, couldn't, but Fletcher mops up for Brisbane. Tackled, got rid of it. Hands it through Neil to Gardner. Pressured off his kick on the wing, but got it to half forward. Oh, crashing through. Hipwood's given away a free kick. Got in the back of Nan Curvis.
0: That was brave.
3: Free kick
0: coming
3: at left half back for Nan Curvis. He chipped short and the Crows have got it inside D50.
2: They're just starting to settle a bit now, aren't they?
0: Too, yeah, still looking inside, but that's another long kick. A small win for Brisbane.
1: Michael Annie kicks to a contest on the wing off the hands of the pack. It tumbles out right in front of the benches, throwing right on the centre line, Stanley Street side of the ground. I know the wings here, which are the ends in cricket season, Stanley Street and the Vulture Street.
3: Yeah, we sit with the Vultures, yeah. Ben.
1: You mentioned how close we are to Jammo. In cricket season, it feels like you're in the slips quarter. Beautiful tap from McAndrew. Coming through. Berry there for the Crows. Kicks inside 50, and Leicester goes up and marks. Takes the leaping chest mark, 45 out from the defensive goal at the city end.
0: How do you take a mark like that in a pack?
3: Right, half-back. He kicks to the wing. Oh, two big men tangle. McAndrew did a good job to spoil Draper. Ball at ground level. Picked up by Keys of Adelaide. Hands it to Saligo. Short pass hits the lead of Walker. Taylor Walker, perhaps for the last time, wheels onto that brilliant right boot. Oh, the Texan just fails to give a Gabba swan song with that one, at least. It's a point near side. Crows are settling, though. Lines by 25.
0: He's so good. He gets even on the run. Left foot, right foot. He's as good as I've ever seen for a big bloke. Big forward,
1: nice little qualifier there, Acker.
0: Yes, big forward, I should say. Brandy was present, very good as well.
1: Present company excluded, I thought you were going to say.
0: No, don't worry. That was the best of all time. He's just very good.
1: Wilmot, short to Lohman at centre-half back for the Lions. So he pokes it out to the wing, straight through the hands of Ford. Ball hits the deck, and Taylor sweeps onto it for the Crows. Blind kick up to half forward, Rochelle and Wilmot. The latter taps it down for the Lions, away to Fletcher, who will kick for Andrews on the wing right beneath us.
3: And as ever, looks like his BPM's about 45. Harris Andrews kicks infield calmly to Fletcher, who'll play on. Jasper Fletcher with his right boot, kicks Brisbane to attacking 50. Off the hands of a pack. First to meet it, Taylor of the Crows. He'll repel from right half back. Oh. Dangerous kick in field. It came off. He didn't hit it all that well, but Curtin dived. You talked about being in the slips, Benny.
1: Yeah.
3: Well, that was Dan Curtin almost snavelling one at backward point there at right half back for Adelaide. Kicks to the middle of the ground, then Curvis the target. Hipwood reads the kick, outmarks him, and from the bullseye, Hipwood kicks deep, and Cameron's all on his own in the right forward pocket, marks on his chest 30 from goal.
0: They want to do that, the Crows, and we do love when they come through the corridor, but that is not the kick you want. Anytime you kick a longer kick or on your teammate's head, it makes it too easy just to get a runner jumping. In the end, not a very difficult turnover there for Eric.
3: And here he is, a man who played for Adelaide the last time they made a preliminary final. That was back in 2017, the early stages of Charles Cameron's career. He's got one already. Slight angle right. Right boots true. The second John Denver of the night. Brisbane 6-3-39. Lead Adelaide 1-2-8. 23 minutes first term. You're listening to the Gabba humming to the tune of John Denver on Finals Footy on ABC Sport with Rod Jamieson and Jason Ackermanis.
2: Well, that was just a carnage kick, wasn't it, too? You talk about cricket, that's a half tracker. You just stand back and just wave the bat and just have a real crack. So, yeah, out here had Zach Taylor, had Darcy Fogarty down the line, at worst to go to, particularly with the heat in the game, as hot as it is, to be able to come through. I understand wanting to do it, but you've highlighted Acker too. You just can't float your footy in like that. You need a Taylor Walker type drill to get there quickly to not allow the opposition time to get at it.
0: Well, he loves playing against his old side, Charlie. Always kicks a bag.
1: He's in the coaches' votes back in round 7. 4 goals on that occasion, 8 coaches' votes. The Lions win it in the middle again. Lockie Neal onto the handball of Rayner. Chips a ball inside 50, and that is exquisite. Hipwood bursts onto the levitating football. And he marks 40 out, slightest of angles.
2: Well, that's the absolute kick we're talking about, too. Like, it goes in like that. You can't do anything from a defender's perspective.
0: Sorry, I saw that off the ball. He has whacked Charlie. Who is it?
2: Max Michelinie?
0: Yes, that's him. You better be careful. That was a long way off the ball.
2: Let's have a look here. You can see the camera. Well, Charlie's actually gone into him. I think Max is... No, it's...
0: Retaliated.
2: Yeah.
0: Back to the goal.
1: Eric Hipwood crosses the 50, puts it on the left boot, and tugs it to the right. Narrow miss, but a miss nevertheless. 6-4-40 plays 1-2-8, 25 minutes into the first term.
3: Miller injects and Laird takes the mark, uncontested, right back pocket for Adelaide. Plays on, pressured by Will Ashcroft, but gets his kick away. One-on-one, then Curvis against Wilmot. Wilmot smashes it over the line for a throw-in.
0: Wanted to play on then. He wanted to go quick and just had nothing much down the line. Just shows you that just a bit of disconnection at the moment with what's going on in the game between the players.
2: Look at Ashcroft here. There is no one anywhere near
0: defensive
3: sweep. Levi, defensive side of this boundary throw-in, which is a shallow one at the feet of the ruckman. Berry for Adelaide, well, fumbled it. Kicked off the deck by Neil of Brisbane, but Worrell picks up. Defensive 50 for Adelaide. High kick in the middle of the ground. Leicester's underneath it and beats Rochelli pointlessly. Actually looked at the ball, and then Rochelli stepped over the mark. 38th parallel infringement and a half hundred downfield. Now, Froggy Leicester.
0: There's another
3: one. He has kicked a goal this year, but it is a rare occurrence for Ryan Leicester.
0: Sort of got sucked in there, Rochelli, didn't he? Oh, fake.
3: He used to be a half forward, and then he couldn't get a game. And then in 2022, he only played three games, and we thought his career might be over. He's now a two-time premiership player and a half-back rock.
2: And 254th game.
3: Going for his 50th career goal from 45 metres out. Just misses to the left. Gee, we've had all the stats for Harrison, for Froggy, for the rare goals, but they failed us to deliver, Benny, at 6-5, 41 to 128.
1: Keane with the kick in. Away to Hawker Hahn, who exits with a long kick for Adelaide up to the wing, looking for Nankervis. He taps it down, and Wilmot wins it back for Brisbane. Off to Zorko, to Levi Ashcroft. Quickly bracketed by a couple of Crows. Taylor and Saligo on a ball up coming. Umpire Brett Rosebery hustles in to receive it and put it towards the sky. Neither ruck touches it. Sam Berry comes through for Adelaide. Back feeds it to Dawson on their back flank. Away to Hawker Hahn. In trouble, under pressure, dumps it on the boot, and that works out. Saligo can mark forward of the logo for Adelaide.
3: Looks at men streaming downfield. Conservatively goes on the 45 towards the boundary with a chip to Nankervis. Marks and plays on inside 50 for Adelaide. Well, Rochelli got in the leading lane of Thilthorpe there. Roves it anyway. Has a snap and kicks it out on the full. Jammo, have I called that correctly?
0: I think he's looking for it. He was free. That was needed to be a slightly better kick.
2: Yeah.
3: But Jason, what if you got in the way of Alistair Lynch there?
0: Well, Phil Thorpe actually saw it, and he was trying to take Harris out of it, or at least block him out of it.
3: Right, okay.
0: So it was on, and it was free. I mean, he's 20 metres free. You've got to kick it.
3: And now we've gone to the arc for the first time this evening to make sure that this is out of bounds on the full and not a score.
0: Why don't they do what good old Ronald... you would say get the biggest, longest poles you can and just put the goalposts so high that they can't kick over them, and you never have a problem.
3: Out of bounds on the full. Same Dojak on the boundary.
4: Look how bad the Crows are going at the moment. Ben Key's got echo rub, put the lid back on it, gave it to the trainer, said this is rubbish. They threw it straight in the bin. So they might have to go to the shop and get some more.
0: First world problems down there for Adelaide.
2: I know where I'd be sticking it in his shorts to get him motoring.
0: Put in the opposition bench.
2: Yeah.
1: Fletcher with the kick for the Lions up towards halfback, bringing it down.
0: Charlie.
1: Fletcher, Charlie Cameron goes for a quick high mark, takes down Mark Keane as well, and he's sore. As the Lions win it again through Rayner, off to Cameron, gives it to Will Ashcroft, breaks the 50, handball away towards Jared Berry, back to Will Ashcroft, snaps towards goal, bouncing ball. And it tumbles through the wrong side of the post. Minor score. Lions by 34 points. 29 minutes into this opening term.
3: Ty Gallop's got charcoal all over him. Will Ashcroft's just burnt him there. Should have given the hand pass
2: That's
3: to a teammate.
2: Hodge commentary.
3: Sorry?
2: That's your Luke Hodge commentary.
3: Yeah, well, it was.
2: Totally.
3: Should he have given the handball there?
2: Absolutely.
3: He went for a right foot snap from 40 and didn't connect. He's a two-time Norm Smith medalist who hogged it then.
0: Yep.
3: And it cost his team 5 points. Fair enough?
2: Yep.
3: Okay. Ball's over the line at right half foot. Kidd can play. We know how good he is, but you're in a final and you've got a teammate vacant 30 metres out from goal.
0: You've got to give those ones. Make it easy.
3: Ball thrown in. It's McCander over the top of Fort. Oh, crashing into that pack. And Adelaide players wrapped up immediately by Jared Berry. Yeah, need a moment to make sure it is. Saligo, he's tackled, balled up quickly again. Two ruckmen go at it, and again, no clearance. Under the feet of the big man, Brisbane 6-6, 42. Adelaide 1-2-8, 29 minutes first term.
1: We tap down there from Fort. The Lions knock it inside 50, but onto it quickly as Cook gives it off to Michael Annie, and the Crows can work it out. He'll kick around the Stanley Street wing, and the mark taken by Taylor. Called to play on, he plays on. Fluffs a handball, goes back and picks it up. Crows back in possession, off to Saligo. Chips it out wide for Thilthorpe. Too far out to score. So he'll centre it. Looking for Nankervis. Up he goes and he's got it. He marks 15 out, slightest of angles.
0: Had the run and jump. Levi Ashcroft was just going to be a step ladder. He nearly had Mark of the Year taken on him. That's it. He did mark it. He's only 10 metres out. He's not going to miss this one, surely.
1: Just framed up beautifully for Nankervis, didn't it? With Levi going back with the flight, unawares, and perfect step ladder. Well, the Crows were a little nervy to begin, but now it's Nankervis who goals. And they just hang around in this contest. Back to 28 points, 6-6-42, plays 2-2-14. 31 minutes travelled. Opening stanza, finals footy on ABC Sport.
2: 49th game for Nankervis. He had a massive pre-season. He was in and out of the side for a couple of years, and he's been a real part of it this season. He's incredibly talented. Comes off the half-back line too and uses the football very well. It's still, you said, 28. It's only four goals, but at the moment, Adelaide have to be working so much harder because they're actually not clean with the football too, and Brisbane, when they do get their hands on it, are lightning.
3: Rod Jemison and Jason Ackermanis, your experts at the Gabba. Two club greats with you on ABC Sport as Brisbane and Adelaide fight for their seasons. Centre stoppage. Well, Ruckman miss it. Dunkley comes through. Dawson tackles him. And we'll do it again in the bullseye. Gee, hope we get a bit more of that. Dawson on Dunkley. Fought this time, got the tap down. But Sam Berry comes clear for Adelaide. Ham passes to Taylor running off half back. High kick to attacking 50. But at the front of the pack, Ryan Lester marks in a group of five or six wheeling, but he was the most able for the Lions. Chips it to Jared Berry. Lateral kick to left half back. Berry's at D50. Short pass upfield, and Connor McKenna slides to his knees to mark.
1: The Aussie Davis Cup boys in attendance. Leighton Hewitt and the crew watching on as McKenna goes back to Jared Berry.
2: Better defensive work by Adelaide.
1: Shorts his kick to Wilmot. Has it broken up, but good enough to recover at ground level. Runs to the logo, kicks the lines up to half-forward. Morris goes up, right there with him, ball ace. Close to the boundary line, Rayner gathers it, fends off. Handball for Dunkley. Handball back towards Hipwood. He's worried out of it by Nankervis, who slaps it on cleverly. Now the Crows in possession through Sam Berry.
3: Gave it to Miller, a great smother from Dunkley. Came across his bows to effect the kick. Taylor mops up, though, hands to Sam Berry. Hands it to Hall. Kahan has a bounce through the middle of the Gabba and slots it to the leading Thilthorpe. Takes the mark on the lead, 45 from goal, and this is highly encouraging for the contest.
0: Great ball movement back through the corridor, just taking the game on. Bloody beautiful to see. And to get out here, he's got to say, fans, he's a beautiful kick for goal.
3: Well, they missed the kick totally, the Crows, but if this kick is true from Thilthorpe, it'll be three of the last four goals of the game going into quarter time. Damage control somewhat complete from Adelaide in this first half hour. It'll be the last kick of the quarter. Thilthorpe on the siren from 50, has the journey but kicks it right. It's a point. And that is quarter time at the Gabba. And Brisbane lead by 27 points after kicking, what was it, five goals, I think I said, in three minutes and 9 seconds time elapsed. It was amazing, the start from the Brisbane Lions. They were 5-2 before Adelaide had hardly gone forward. As it turns out, at quarter time, Brisbane 6-6-42. Lead Adelaide 2-2-14. Charlie Cameron has two first quarter goals for the locals. Lohman, McCluggage, Rayner and Bailey also with goals, while for Adelaide, Dan Curtin and Luke Nankervis, the two majors. Brisbane 6-6-42, Adelaide 2-2-14. Around the grounds in the NRL earlier this evening. Good day for the Brisbane footy team so far. Fins up. They beat the Warriors in the first of the NRL qualifying finals. So the Dolphins, in their first final in their fourth season, have earned a home preliminary final. Wars get another chance, but the Dolphins won 26-16 in Auckland. Currently, it's the sudden death game, 5-8, at the Sydney Football Stadium. Cronulla 5, hosting North Queensland 8, and it's the Sharks 6, leading the Cowboys 0. And repeating that late AFLW score after earlier today, Hawthorn, Gold Coast and Geelong were winners. West Coast with a victory over Brisbane by 5 points out west. Quarter time, finals footy on ABC Sport.
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1: Hipwood flashes out a handball, centre-half forward here for the Lions, slapped on cleverly by Rayner to Lohman. The showman starts the show perfectly. The curtain comes up on this semi-final here at the Gabba.
3: Draper with the tap down. Will Ashcroft bursts clear for Brisbane. Another centre clearance. Kicks to the pocket. Rayner got a hand. Couldn't take the mark. But Charlie Cameron Rhodes. Grubber from the pocket. Charles Cameron says, come on, Kai. This is my house. Whatever you can do, I can do better. That's two down for the Lions.
1: Draper swats it on. Out wide. Bailey trying to get on the end of it. Slaps it inside 50. Gathers the footy in the pocket. Takes a bounce. Runs it in. Snaps it through. Bailey reminds them on what they missed out on. And the Lions have jumped out of the gates. Handball away to Will Ashcroft. He just dinks a kick up towards McCluggage. 60 from home. Tight ropes the boundary line. Eyes the goals and threads it. Oh, you can't keep a good man down. Hugh McCluggage back to his best.
3: Kicked a half forward on McCluggage. Robes. Hands it to Rayner. Breaks a tackle. Runs to 40. This is Crows carnage. Rayner kicks the goal.
1: Ball on the ground, gathered there by Cook, who loves the heat in the kitchen. He runs laterally and chips it short for Curtin. Low down, he takes the mark. 40 metres out. Curtin trots in. Left foot drop punt is pure. Can that be a fire starter for the Adelaide Crows? Chips it out wide for Thilthorpe. Too far out to score. So he'll centre it. Looking for Nankervis. Up he goes and he's got it. He marks 15 out, slightest of angles. Well, the Crows were a little nervy to begin, but now it's Nankervis who goals. And they just hang around in this contest.
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3: You reckon the Gabatoir took the cue. Fired out of the gun, the Brisbane Lions in the start of this sudden death semi-final. It's quarter time. I'm Quentin Hull. Brisbane 6-6-42, lead Adelaide 2-2-14. I'm calling with Ben Cameron. In a moment, the thoughts of Rod Jamieson and Jason Ackermanitz. You can get in touch on the text 0437-774-774. We know that generally you always love your footy wherever you are, but particularly at this time of year, remember, ABC Listen, take it around the country, take it around the corner, take it around the world with you. Like Phil has from Doncaster, he texts, I'm enjoying the call from Kyrgyzstan, doing a nomad trek, but you can't beat September action. Did we ride off the Lions too soon? Good on you, Phil. Stay safe. Enjoy the trek. Ears on the footy, eyes one step in front of another.
1: And just quickly, Q, as well, before we get to Rod and Jason, 12 times the Brisbane Lions this year have led at quarter time. All 12 have gone on to win. So they generally start as they go on.
0: Just saw that sequence of five goals, the fastest ever recorded for five goals in a finals ever. So you're right, Q. It was in 3 minutes. 433 seconds, well, if you don't mind.
3: You guys kicked 7-1 against the Bulldogs in the first quarter of the 99 semi-final. That still stands as the best for the Lions in the first quarter of a final, but only just. But Crows did kick two of the last three goals. What changed the momentum a little?
2: Oh, I think, or they did start to get their hands on the football a little bit. It could have been way worse. I mean, Ryan Lester's missed, Harris Andrews missed, and then you go Will Ashcroft missed and Jared Berry missed, you know, like an 8-10 goal head start. That is
0: 12 shots on goal.
2: It becomes really difficult, but I think what they need is composure and they just need to settle. 350-metre penalties too in that quarter is just not on either, but Lester, Harris Andrews, and again, Wilma, you talk about keeping it away from them. They've had eight marks amongst themselves already. And yes, you chip it around in your back line, but they've been defensively good, airily as well.
1: Underway in the second term, going up early, Fort taps it down, but Curtin takes it for the Crows. Tumble punt inside 50, bouncing ball. Clean bowls Walker, slapped on by Gallop of the Lions. Coming through, Gardner can't take it cleanly. Fogarty can, but he's taken by Zorko, who likes the afters and the niggle and a little bit of banter as well.
3: Yeah, just chuckling as Zorko was very happy to wrestle out of his weight division there.
2: Darcy, you don't want to mess with him.
3: Exactly. McAndrew, well, he juggled the ruck tap. It comes back to him, but Dunkley wraps him up. And the up will come in to throw it in the air once more. Attacking 50 for Adelaide. Fort got that tap down. Whistle before Levi Ashcroft can get clear. It's going to be a Brisbane free kick. And, yeah, it's Darcy Fort who will take the free kick. Right on defensive 50. It doesn't decide to kick. He hand passes to Zorko, wrapping behind. Zork's kick to the wing, hits the chest of the presenting Allen. And Keane lazily fell into his back and has given away another 50-metre penalty. And I think Mark Keane is still sore from when Charlie Cameron crashed into him in the first quarter.
0: That was poor.
3: It was crude from Keane. Knee into the back of Oscar Allen.
0: Plus a short 50. I'm not buying real estate on that umpire.
3: Yeah, man on the mark's 55 from goal. So Allen in his first Gabba final. Kicks towards full forward. Off the hands of the pack, it's Adelaide's rove through Thilthorpe. Got dumped as he hand passed to Archie. Missed the target. Archie's tackled a man without the ball. Umps his play on. Lohman picks up for Brisbane. Hands to Rayner. Steps to his right and snaps. But it doesn't have... Well, yes, it does go for a point in the end. Keane, I thought, marked it right on the line, but the ump says no, it's over for a behind. Brisbane by 29.
0: The tackling pressure, Brisbane, in that forward half is outstanding tonight. You know they're on when they're doing that.
1: Crows working it out with short kicks. Cook trying to find a leading Taylor Walker as it punched away by Gardner into the crowd, a throw in on the wing.
2: So he had the one touch in that first quarter. Josh Rochelli, I think, has had only the two.
0: But even Rankin's only had a couple.
1: Throwing on the wing, McAndrew taps it down, a soft drop. Bailey onto it there for Brisbane. Zigs and zags and runs away from them. Left foot kick inside 50, bouncing ball, chaos ball. Keane tries to soccer it out. Lohman goes onto it, gathers the footy. Time to steady, snap and miss. Missed a lot, out of bounds on the full. So a Crows ball, Zane Bojack on the boundary.
4: Yeah, Luke Nankervis ran off just after the quarter time break and got a quick readjustment. Unfortunately, not as many goals for him while he was off the park like Lockie Neal.
3: As Michael Annie, well, he's dumped after he kicks the ball long. I was sort of watching the flow of the ball, marked by Walker anyway. Play on. Adelaide from half back to the wing. Walker's kick hits Fogarty. Marks plays on with a left boot. Deep entry for the Crows. And Rochelli's underneath. Takes the mark in the pocket, 35 metres from goal.
0: That is some sequence. You can't underestimate that kick from Walker. It was brilliant, beautiful, just exactly what you needed. It was low, it was hard, it just set up that whole sequence.
3: One of only three Crows to have played every game this year, Josh Rochelli. He's setting up for the left-footed snap punt in the right forward pocket. Sweet. Opens up the angle. Hits it well. Oh, that's brilliant execution. And well, may he be pumped, Josh Rochelli. Adelaide conceded the first five goals but have kicked three of the next four. The Crows are clawing their way back at the Gabba. Brisbane by 23 at 6-7, 43 to 3-2, 3-3, 21.
2: Played really selfless football this year, Josh Rochelli. He's really changed the way he played a lot of team stuff. Again, and worked on his craft. He was an incredibly talented soccer player as a young kid. I think he represented Australia at some point too. So he's got the skills. He's deep forward now. Leicester is his immediate opponent, but just feel that Adelaide have been able to gain back even on level pegging in terms of the game. Getting himself back into it.
0: Every stat, everything. Yep. They're starting to win those battles.
1: One of three Crows who have played every game this year. McAndrew the tap, but Dunkley wins the footy, gives it off to Bailey, who kicks the Lions inside 50. Errant kick favours Keane. The Crows defender paddles it to the boundary line and out of play for a throw-in.
0: Another centre square loss. It's concerning. They can't alleviate that. They're going to be on the back foot all night, Adelaide.
2: Quarter time, it was 5-3. It felt like it was 10-0.
3: Fort first to the Throw in, tap down, doesn't find a rover, but Rayner crashes through. He's tackled by Michael and he got a hand pass clear. Doesn't find a teammate for Brisbane, and Miller picks up to clear for Adelaide. Just booms a hope into the middle of the Gabba. Fogarty punches to the advantage of Rochelli. He's knocked off it though by Zorko. Hand pass goes clear from the Zork, misses his target. Rankin pinches it for the Crows. Hands it to Walker, hands to Rochelli on attacking 50. Hands to Fogarty, two steps from 40. He steadies and shoots, and the Crows are back in there. Fogarty kicks the goal. As breathtaking as was Brisbane's start, it's as heartening for Crows fans, the response from Adelaide. Lions 6-6-42 to the Crows 4-3-27.
0: The ball movement so quick. Handball, get it on, move it. I mean, they were out, and they're chancing their arm. You know what it's like. You just start all of a sudden, you know, stepping a couple of metres forward. They had three guys out then. Fogarty, great finish, though. That's what he gets paid to do, but wonderful finish.
2: Defence tighter in this quarter by Adelaide as well, being able to negate Brisbane when they've gone inside 50 in that first quarter. They pretty much scored every time.
1: Last three goals in the game all of a sudden. Back in the middle, they'll get the clearance as well. Dawson. The spiral out towards the wing, bouncing ball. Gardner gets there. Archie pushes him out of the way. Wins the footy half-forward for the Crows. Off to Sanberry. He'll centre it towards the pocket. And up they go. Fogarty pulls it down. And he'll go back and kick for goal. A 45-degree angle, 25 metres out.
2: This is where Adelaide has matured a lot. You know, like over the years, when they've get challenged or they're blown away, they have fallen away. This year, they've only had one belting, and that was round seven here against Brisbane. The rest has been one goal, two goal. The max was like four goals. So they know that they'll just... Murray Davis said, we will just stay in the fight.
1: Darcy Fogarty, his drop punt, finds the major opening. And this has been oh so impressive from Adelaide. All of a gumption to keep their season alive. It's back to 10 points. 6-7-43, plays 5-3-33. They've kicked the last four and three goals to zip in their second term. We're 7.5 minutes in. Jason Akimanis and Rod Jamieson.
0: I think when you get momentum, you always get momentum in games. It's a bit like basketball now, Aussie rules footy at this level. And you've got to take your chances and you just start to get on top. That said, that's the key now for Brisbane. Brisbane have got to start to win those contests back and start creating their own momentum. Adelaide just having an absolute beautiful sort of that nearly 10, 15-minute patch since the end of the first quarter to now.
3: Finals footy on ABC Sport. Stoppage in the middle. McAndrew taps down to Rankin. No-look handball. Found Berry. Sanberry shrugs a tackle. Kicks Adelaide into attacking 50. Gardner with the spoil. But Neil Bullen-Robes, two steps. Bangs a right foot from 45. And Fogarty shepherds it through, but it's a point. And then Lester decks Fogarty. Luckily, not giving away a free kick there. That's a behind to Adelaide. And Brisbane's lead is 7 points.
1: Zorko's kick in, chopped off by Cook, and the pressure is hot here from the Crows. Onto it quickly, McCluggage to Gallup. Kicks the Lions forward of the logo. Lohman sockers it on, tries to run on. Instead, Hipwood slaps it onto Lohman. Oh. He can feed the handball to McKenna. Nearly solos it to himself. Gathers the footy. Centre and kick is good. And the mark is taken by Cameron. 15 out directly in front. Connor McKenna take a bow, or maybe do an Irish jig. The solo to himself. That was special, Jason Akimanis and Rod Jamieson.
0: That was left foot, just the deft touch to keep it so he could just roll and bounce up and then chucked it on the left slipper and beautiful pass to the man again, Charlie.
1: Charlie looking for his third and it's a steadier for the Lions. Just to keep the Crows at bay. Back to 15 points, 7-7-49, plays 5-4-34, nearly 10 played, second term.
2: We're just having a look at Brisbane now. You go Levi Ashcroft, Fletcher, Draper, Lachie Neal, Logan Morris, Wilmont, Ryan Less, haven't even touched the footy. You know, the blokes that had a lot of the footy, particularly in the midfield and the defence of Brisbane, they were getting their hands on it, using the footy and then going again, but just the Irish and the ability for Brisbane to keep the footy alive.
3: Zane Bojack on the boundary.
4: Yeah, Riley Filthorpe really struggled coming off the field. He had a trainer accompany him. He's just taking some laps on the boundary line at the moment. I think he might have been winded. He seems to be okay now, but he was in all sorts a little while ago as Charlie kicked that goal.
0: I think it was Archie. He got Archie's shoulder. He could be HIA or what do they call it?
3: Yeah, indeed. Centre stoppage. It's Levi Ashcroft for Brisbane getting the clearance. Kicked a half forward. Loman got to the front of the pack. Couldn't mark. Nankervis Rose for Adelaide. Hands it to Neil Bullen. Turns over the kick to the wing. Fletcher there. The mark on the logo for Brisbane. Jasper Fletcher. His kick is poor. Hoping for Will Ashcroft, but Neil Bullen reads it and intercepts to mark for Adelaide. Forward of left half back. Neil Bullen kicks the Crows towards half forward. Archie the target. Andrews the spoil for Brisbane. Rayner roves and palms away from Sam Berry. Runs to the bullseye. Deep left foot. Kick towards full forward. Morris claiming the juggler. No, Borlase got a piece. No mark. Got the hand pass away out of McCluggage. He gives it off to Lohman. Brilliant tackle from behind. Rory Laird, the veteran, with a chase down to earn the free kick for the Crows at half back for Adelaide.
1: Laird wants to take it to the Stanley Street wing. There's a player out there in Saligo. He's either paid the mark or given a free kick. I think the latter. He's still on the back flank. I was thinking, Q, ever since we've seen the Aussie Davis Cup team, maybe it was an omen. Perhaps straight sets.
0: Yeah, that is it. He's a big Adelaide fan.
2: Yeah, he is. He was number one ticket holder for quite some time.
0: I think he's got the same birth date as the day 24th of February as me. There you go.
1: There you go.
2: How's your back end?
3: Well, they play Poland at Pat Rafter Arena next week. That's why they're here.
1: The Crows just chipping it around. It ends up with McAndrew on the wing. Long kick to a contest. Andrews can't take the mark. Ball hits it. Zorko feeds it out for Brisbane. Off to Jared Berry. Onto McCluggage. Kick up towards the logo. Hipwood sells some candy and kicks up to half forward.
3: And the kick's good. Morris takes the mark. Left half forward flank. Kick and a half from goal. Wheels onto his right boot. Kicks to the pocket. Rayner with fingertip control. Takes a one-handed mark in the left forward pocket, 30 from goal.
0: They had Kai Loman long, and it was looking like it was going to go there, and they just started to get back. But great kick into Rayner. He was the target. Probably go around the corner here, Q. You know how much I love that.
3: Yeah, are you allowing him to do that from this angle, Jace?
0: Draw a punt. It's more accurate, and that far out, it's most likely to drop short.
3: Man on the mark's best part of 40 from goal. So
0: it's too far.
3: It will take a very good kick from Cam Rayner, and he's fatted it, and it's going to be like a rugby league bomb coming down in the goal square. Hipwood's underneath. It got spoiled away, though, by Worrell. Ball on the deck, and the ump watches for a moment and then says mine.
0: They've been blowing the whistle quite quickly on these ball-ups.
3: Brisbane 7-7-49, Adelaide 5-4-34.
1: Draper taking it out of the ruck, dribbles it forward with a kick that goes about 3 metres. It is crazy this game is a 15-point game. It was 31-0, 7 minutes into it, away of the Brisbane Lions. There's a whistle on the play, free kick. It'll go the way of the Crows and McAndrew at fullback.
2: He's got him high.
0: Yeah, round.
2: Draper's got him in the headlock.
1: So McAndrew chips it to Keane. Right back pocket, city end of the ground here. The goal that the Crows are defending, he shorts his kick away towards Rankin, still in that right back pocket.
3: Dunkley's on the mark. Rankin now plays on. Chips the ball towards half back, looking for Sam Berry. Didn't get to him. Brisbane's ball. Morris quick hand pass through Loman onto Bailey. Bailey hands it to the pocket for Dunkley. Hands it back to Bailey. What a sequence. Bailey finishes with the right snap in the left forward pocket. His second goal. And off the play, Jordan Dawson's involved in a tangle where Logan Morris was put down. Momentary distraction from another stunning, swift piece of ball movement from the Lions. They're back out by 21 at 8-7-55 to 5-4-34, 14-minute second term.
0: I think he kicked 3-4 last game. So, you know, you play against sides and you just know, or you just feel like you're always going to kick a goal. Anyway, that's his second. A very sharp goal too, can I say. Sequence of handballs, tries to break the tackle, did break the tackle. The old 1-2, don't you love that? And then just steadied it. Good snap. That's where you got a snap from, Q.
3: Zane.
4: Bill Thorpe's okay. He's back out in the middle of the field, Q.
2: And that's where we see Cam Rayner do that all the time in terms of like that sort of shove off the Dusty Martin type style. But Nankervis was the one that had to stick the tackle.
1: Hillthorpe wins the tap down. In the end, the ball ricochets away and again out towards the boundary line. Gathered there by Jared Berry. Handball off to Lester. He hurries the kick forward. Rayner makes it his. Brisbane in possession. High left foot kick into the pocket. Lohman goes high. Doesn't take the mark. Bailey roves. He'll run it in. You can make it. Oh, no. He's hit the post. Vacant goal square. And he's going with the check side into the post. And that is a bad miss.
0: 4 metres out.
1: Lions lead by 22. 15 and a half minutes into this second term.
2: Did not break stride in reading that.
3: Miller out runs beyond the goal mouth. Long kick into the centre of the ground. Fogarty the target. Punched away by Gallup. Will Ashcroft roves. Rides the Archie tackle to handball to his brother. Levi's kick inside 50 to the lead of Lohman. Couldn't mark, but roves against Borlase. Runs away from him. Uses the right boot from the pocket. Kicks at the goal mouth. Rayner can't mark. Bailey roves. Hands it to Hipwood. Picks it up. Hippy with the shake. Hippy with the snap. Hippy with the goal. And now Brisbane's kicked three in a row in this pulsating cutthroat semi-final. Lions back out by 28 now. Eric Hipwood's first goal of the night. Lions 9-8-62. Crows 5-4-34.
0: Talk about that momentum. You know, Jammer, that is, once you wrestle it back, you just start to get this 5-7 minute patch. That's it. It's a couple of quality goals. Not easy. The defence is good. The pressure's good. But the turnovers at 60 metres out is killing Adelaide.
2: Done three of them in this quarter too, and missed tackles. That's what's hurt too.
3: Zane?
4: Yeah, what might be not helping them is the fact Worrell's off at the moment. He's had a bit of treatment just around his knee area on his left side. Can't quite work out what's wrong with it, but it just seems to be above the left knee.
1: The last three goals going the way of Brisbane. Draper, beautiful tap. Out the front goes Will Ashcroft, but turns it over with the handball. Curtin away to Laird. Off to Rankin. Off a step. He kicks to half forward. Walker shoved out of the way by Andrews, who picks it up off the deck. Back feeds a handball to Gallup. Clears for the Lions to the wing. But that's a turnover. Laird marks for Adelaide and just pokes it short to Neil Bullen. Between wing and half forward, the Crows back in possession. Lions by 28.
3: Runs in field, Alex Neil Bullen drives a right foot kick to full forward. Thilthorpe crashes the pack, got a hand but couldn't mark. Lester roves, dumps the clearing kick away for the Lions. High ball to the middle of the ground. Borlase punches it back to half forward for Adelaide. Dunkley intercepts, has a fumble but wins it for Brisbane. Hands it to Bailey from 50 off a step. Just hacks a hoping ball to half forward. Lohman's got out the back. Laird runs him down. Lohman got the handball free to Oscar Allen. He hands it to Taylor Cameron. John Denver's busy tonight. That's three for Charles Cameron. An open goal and make it four now for Charlie. One, two, three. Yep, four goals for Charlie Cameron.
2: Defence has been outstanding, hasn't it, in the last 10 minutes for Brisbane. They're just getting it, getting to the boot, down the middle of the ground. Adelaide just can't get their hands on it up forward, particularly like they were in the first 10 minutes of this quarter.
3: No wonder they can't keep up, Jammo. I can't keep up with Charlie Cameron. He cooked two in the first quarter, now two in this quarter. Yep. Brisbane 10-8-68, Adelaide 5-4-34.
0: That was like Dennis Pagan. You win. That was just dump kick, contest, won that one, next one, another one, won that one, and then you're out and you've got a chance.
1: I love this part when it goes Zarcapella. The Crows win it out of the middle through Sam Berry. High ball to half forward and Fletcher makes it his. The brave mark running back with the flight on the back flank here for Brisbane. Lead back out to 34. Well, I say back out to 34. This is a new game high. They kicked five goals in 7 minutes of real time to begin the game. They're led by 31. They got it back out to that margin 23 minutes into the first. Now it's a game high 34. Will Ashcroft kicks up to the wing and Draper flies on the logo and marks for the home side.
3: Right foot kick to half forwards turned over though. Neil Bullen starting to play a really important role. He gets in the hole there. Marks calms it down. Hand passes to Hall Kahan, who runs through half back, kicked in the middle of the ground. Will Ashcroft spoils Dawson once. Dawson goes again, but he's harassed off it by Gardner. Gardner's hand pass gets to Zorko, through Draper, through Lester, all by hand. Now to Jared Berry, will kick from deep 50 for Brisbane to the wing. Bouncing ball favours big Darcy Fort. Picks up, delivers a short ball to Cameron. Hassled off it by the attention of Laird. Good battle from Laird to turn it over. Berry mops up, hands it back to Laird. Rush kick to half forward. Courage shown from Lester. Gets underneath the front on contact from Nankervis to take the mark anyway.
1: A kick around the wing. Up towards Fort, who just bumps Sam Berry underneath it. Takes the mark.
3: Ooh.
1: Gives a little shove to Laird as well to let him know.
2: I think he's got, he clipped himself on the way through.
1: Yeah. Fort pokes it on to Jasper Fletcher. Who runs around the boundary line, looks for Lohman in the pocket. Two hands to it, doesn't mark. Ball ace there to Rowe, free kick.
0: Chop of the arms.
1: Dawson infringing, and Lohman will go back. Very acute angle, right forward pocket. Mark set about 7 metres in from the boundary line, 35 metres out.
0: Maybe kicks a drop punt here. When you're talking about these kicks with him, he's just, there's no point left foot around the corner. It's not going to work. One, you're not that good on the left foot.
3: Well, you're his kicking coach, Jace. What's he going to do here?
0: It'll be drop punt. He's just got to put it over the umpire's head. It's the only thing that's always there.
1: Court pokes it on to Jasper Fletcher, who runs around the boundary line, looks for Lohman in the pocket. Two hands to it, doesn't mark. Ball ace there to Rowe, free kick.
0: Chop of the arms.
1: Dawson infringing, and Lohman will go back. Very acute angle, right forward pocket. Mark set about 7 metres in from the boundary line, 35 metres out.
0: Maybe kicks a drop punt here.

0: kick it hard.
1: Cobra Kai, he's a little narrow. He misses to the right-hand side. Lions by new game high, 35 points, 10-9, 69 plays, 5-4-34. Time on second term.
2: At Footy IQ on ABC Sport, Jason Ackerman has spent some time with the live wire showman, getting right inside the brains of the set shot there as Dawson's kick in. To right half back through the hands of Bailey. Fogarty's got it. Bailey's got him. Fogarty is deemed holding the ball.
3: Just Brisbane winning the hard footy at the moment. The contested stuff, 14-32 in this quarter.
2: And Bailey immediately chips inside 50 to Charles Cameron, whose fingertips singe the leather of the Sherrin as he takes the mark because he is that hot in this first quarter. Everything's coming up, Cameron.
0: He's having a game, as he always does. I've mentioned it. He loved playing against Adelaide. It's just one of those teams he always wants to just kick a bag.
2: For five in the first half in a cutthroat final. Charlie Cameron, slight angle left, 40 metres out. Oh, misses near side. It's a behind. Brisbane lead by 34, 22 minutes second term. Zane Bojack on the boundary.
4: Jermo talked about the heat and humidity. Rory Laird was like he was at the end of a marathon. He got over the interchange bench and then couldn't walk anymore. He was crawling and he's going down the race.
1: Thanks, Zaino.
0: He's in blue, which is... yeah, that means he's out for a bit.
3: Yeah, I think he copped that knock on the way through Darcy Ford and he took a while to get back up.
1: Milleroy kicks to the wing. It's a turnover marked by Gallup. Brisbane back the other way through Zorko. Kicks to guess who? Charlie again.
0: Oh, probably kick this one.
1: 40 out, hard up against the boundary line. It's already the highest scoring first half this season for the Brisbane Lions. And Charlie is looking to add more pain.
0: He's had to move the chair, the security guard. That's our, he's nearly in the first row.
1: Right on the elbow, 50 in the boundary line. Charlie Cameron touched on the line by McAndrew, who did well to get back. He crashed into the goal umpire as well. Brisbane by 36, make that 37.
0: Half time, we'll get the thoughts of Collingwood coach Craig McRae. He's in the stadium. I'll go up and grab him.
2: Oh.
0: Just in to see what he says.
2: Have you secured an interview for us, Jase?
0: Yes, yes.
2: Well done. Stick around for the fly at half time as the Crows try and work it out of defence. Keane cleans up his own mess. Hand passes to middle of the ground. Saligo gathers, hands to Sam Berry. His hand pass at Neil Bulinatas. Wilmot comes through and pinches his pocket. Taps it to his own advantage. Gathers hands to Bailey. Bailey's pass slotted to McKenna, 70 from goal. Bullet kick to the pocket, misses everyone. From Connor, goes over for a throw-in.
0: Got excited there.
2: Good. Connor McKenna, who did not play in last year's grand final, having been the sub in the victorious 2024 Premiership, but missed the first couple of games this year and has been a constant since that first month or so. Boundary throw in Brisbane in attack. Ball lays robes. His kick, though, is smothered back into the chop and no clearance once more. So another stoppage. We've got about 4.5 minutes to half-time here. Brisbane 10-11, 71. Adelaide 5-4-34.
1: McAndrew slaps it down. Lohman gets it from hand to boot very quickly, but Dawson marks on the last line and gets 50.
3: Turnovers. Sorry, Benny. Dev killed Adelaide. Turnover 32-22 in favour of Brisbane.
1: Brisbane by 37 points. Dawson plays on from centre-half back. Kicks out wide for Nankervis. He marks in stride, looks to the pocket. The kick's not the best. Allows in Lester, who dives in to swirl away. And force a boundary throw in left forward pocket. Lines by 37, 25 played second term.
3: Make it 33.
2: Having a decent night, though, the Frog, isn't he?
0: He is.
2: Ryan Lester.
0: That was a bit easy. He wasn't a lot of targets to go to.
2: Boundary throw in with Adelaide in attack. Ruckman tangle, Rankin comes by, couldn't gather. Will Ashcroft though for Brisbane. Hand pass to Fletcher, had to tap it. It's rumbled to Neil, who toe pokes it clear for Brisbane. Oh, Hipwood hits it hard. Wins the ball at half back for Brisbane. Hands it to McCluggage, tries to evade Worrell. Great grip from Worrell, that's holding the ball.
0: Well, that's a super tackle.
2: It wasn't the wall of Worrell there, it was the grip of Worrell, who has won an important stoppage of flow down the other end for the Crows. So Worrell on halfway is taking a moment before sending them forward again.
1: 19 intercepts last week for Worrell as he sets up a kick, a shallow inside 50 for the Crows.

0: Port Rose tumbles a kick back to the wing for Brisbane. Morrill goes in again, knocks it out. Hipwood comes through. The ball sits for him beautifully. Oh, has to kick on the right for Cameron. It's a one-on-one. A wrestle's on. Michael Annie does well, takes down Cameron, goes kick. Back and wins the ball. Oh. But
1: Free kick.
0: Sorry, a free kick paid? No. Yeah, looked like the umpire was going to.
2: He played it against Charlie Cameron.
0: Right, so Michael Annie takes the advantage and Adelaide work it out to the Stanley Street wing and have the footy here through Cook.
3: Kicks it infield and Hawker Hahn takes the mark near the bullseye. Gets up and hand passes to Michael Annie running off half-back. He's in the middle of the Gabba, drives Adelaide into attack, but Ty Gallett's fingers are above the pack and it's a clean clunch. Oh. From the Sunshine Coast ladies. Kick across the face of goal's not great. It was at the feet of Jared Berry and Curvis hustles it out of play. So a stoppage inside forward 50 for Adelaide here with a boundary throw in left forward pocket. Brisbane led by 28 points at quarter time. Crows got back within single figure deficit only for Adelaide to have now conceded the last four goals of the game. Ball's thrown in. McAndrew with the tap down boundary side for Adelaide, but it's picked up by Bailey of Brisbane. A high clearing kick from the right back pocket. Comes down on the head of the pack. Won by Hawker Hahn of Adelaide. Hands it to Soligo. Hands to Curtin. Hands it on to Nankervis under pressure. Little kick around the boundary. Kneels there. Soligo tackles him. And the umpire says ball up.
2: Adelaide need to lead forward at the moment. They're just bombing it long and hoping that one of the tools will take it. The defence of Brisbane is just getting their hand to
0: him. McAndrew taps it down. Rankin tackled out of play. Forward 50. Stoppages here for the Adelaide Crows as we close in on halftime. 37 points Brisbane's lead. A boundary throwing. So McAndrew and Fort. Last four goals of the game going the way of Brisbane. And the throw-in, Fort slaps it down boundary side. They burrow in, nowhere to go. In the bottom of the pack, Bailey, he'll emerge with the footy. And another ball up, still 20 out from the attacking goal here for Adelaide.
3: About 2 minutes to halftime here. From the stoppage. Oh, again, Keezy's wrapped up immediately by McCluggage. No way getting out of there. Former Queensland underage captain Ben Keys and a former Lion of 30 games.
1: He's a kiss of goal here too.
3: Yeah, he likes playing against his old team. Again, ricochets off the contest and Brisbane get it clear. Fletcher with a dump kick from fullback towards a one-on-one. Hipwood happy to punch it away there from Keane and see it over the line.
1: Well, I'm going to go and get Fly and get him for our halftime chat. So stay tuned.
3: You are excused from halftime analysis exactly. If you're going to get the 2023 Premiership Coast as our halftime guest, Jason. Great work from you. Gee, you reckon he's going to deliver? He's promised. I reckon he's... Wait and see.
2: Doing a lot of texting.
3: Yeah, stick around at halftime. Jared Berry runs away from the stoppage right half back for Brisbane. Kicks around the boundary line. Hipwood presents some juggles and marks. He has been a presence tonight, Eric Hipwood. And you don't often say that about him. He does other things, but boy, he has been a presence tonight. Two kicks from goal. Eric with the inbound 50 over the head of the flying Allen. And Dawson in the time of need. Marks for Adelaide. Just forward of fullback.
2: Last 3 minutes, he's been loose in defence, helping out.
0: Dawson with a kick to the wing in the Fogarty direction, who plucks it. Now points gallop to Mark. On the wing, kicks infield for McAndrew, juggles it. He can release the run of Rankin, who shows the ball to Will Ashcroft. McCluggage gets him. Rankin dragged down. Umpire lets them play, gets rid of it away to Soligo, to Millera. Kicks to full forward. Rochelli's down there. Punched away by Lester. Loose ball now. Rochelli slaps it out. The Lions arrive. Gardner does well. Gets it to Ford in the back pocket. And he can whack it away with a kick to the logo.
3: Hipwood presents. Can't take the diving mark. Picked up by the Crows. Rankin hands it to McAndrew. Hands it on to Miller. A kick inside 50. Is over the head of Taylor. And taken away by Brisbane's Levi Ashcroft. The hand pass is not great, but made good by McKenna, who hands it to the left half back flank for Wilmot. Kicks Brisbane to the wing. Cameron takes the mark. There's 18 seconds left, Charlie. He's holding things up as if he doesn't want to go for another goal. Roll the dice, you're on fire. Chips it short to Will Ashcroft. Ashcroft kicks to the pocket and Allen takes the mark. And this will be the last kick of the quarter, right on the paint of the boundary in the left forward pocket, 25 metres out. So, All eyes on the line to goal here. We saw the controversy of Logan Morris at this venue earlier in the season.
0: He's been rehearsing it with the umpire. He's saying, this is where I'm going to kick it. Is this the line?
3: So he's made his mark, which is on the natural grass. He's going to have to run from the artificial grass two steps. And he'll still be beyond the boundary from the right foot snap from 35 metres out. Last kick of the half, Oscar Allen. Good purchase. It's a point. It's gone far side for a point. And that ends the first half at the Gabba. And, boy, it's been a ride. I hope you've enjoyed it with us on ABC Sport. Brisbane, the first five goals. Adelaide kicked two of the next three at quarter time, Brisbane by 28. But then Adelaide kicked the first three goals of the second quarter, got the margin back to single figures, but Brisbane has kicked the last four goals in the game. So it's the Lions at half time, leading by 38 points at 10 goals, 12, 72 to the Crows, 5-4, 34. Charlie Cameron's kicked four first half goals. It's been quite the display from Cameron. Two goals to Zach Bailey, and single goals to Kai Lohman, Hugh McCluggage, Cam Rayner and Eric Hipwood. While for Adelaide, Darcy Fogarty's kicked a couple. He's the only multiple goal kicker. Singles to Curtin, Nankervis and Rochelle. Brisbane 10-12, 72. Adelaide 5-4, 34. If you're going to do your regular halftime stuff, just hang around. We've got Fly on the way. But Rod Jamieson, wow, that's been quite the half of a finals footy. What are your thoughts?
2: Oh, look, I thought Brisbane were outstanding in that first quarter, weren't they? They just jumped out of the blocks. We've spoken about how good they were and how quickly they were. Adelaide could not do anything about it. Centre clearances every time they went inside 50. Brisbane were able to score. And then Adelaide worked their way back into it. And you felt at quarter time they weren't that far off, albeit it was 27 points. They had that shot Riley Thilthorpe missed just before quarter time. Had have kicked that down to 21. And then the way they started in the second quarter, it was all Adelaide. They kicked 3-goal-1, but unfortunately, they couldn't hang on to the team that Brisbane are, and they managed to get on top once again. Eric Hipwood up forward, and Charlie Cameron was just continued to be a pest, and with his speed, Cam Rayner came into the game, and Eric Hipwood continued to also present and step up for himself as well. Probably the one thing that Adelaide have been able to do is actually keep Logan Morris scoreless at half time. So still a little bit of upside for Brisbane. The defence really strong. But the turnover from Adelaide has just been critical, and it's hurt them incredibly. Too much, they sort of that defensive half, and even at times when they've got it into their forward 50, they haven't been able to hit a target. They've kicked it in long and hoped that they're hitting a target or a big tall can take a mark, and they just haven't been able to do that. Rory Laird going off. Zeno spoke about him. He's crucial to the small defence and the way he uses the football. And Adelaide just need to be smarter when they have the football. Yes, go through the middle of the ground, but I think they've turned it over probably six times in that first half too by doing that.
3: Well, they got it on terms, and we were speaking before the game, Jamo. If Adelaide was to pull an upset here, they weren't going to pull it by basically making it a shootout here, were they?
2: No, but they need to be intelligent, and which they can be. And I know if I harp back to 2025, I just thought the navigation through a game, when it got hard, when to slow it down, when to go through the middle, maintain possession, take the speed out of the game. And I haven't seen that from Adelaide tonight. They were good for probably 10 minutes of that second quarter, but their foot skills have just, they've cost them dearly. So one, they're not covering the ground because they're trying to go either lateral or go short, so they're not getting the distance they need to put the pressure on the defence of Brisbane. But when they have tried those kicks, they've actually missed them completely. And then that last one with Wayne Miller just can't hit a target. He goes back, has a shot on goal, 30 out. But yeah, Brisbane win the football back once again.
3: Brisbane by 38 points at halftime. The Lions 10-12, 72 to the Crows 5-4, 34. On the SMS, keep your messages coming. Football's been so frenetic, but we'll get to them when we get a chance. The number is 0437 774 774. Good calling, fellas. I'm walking along the cliffs of Kerry in Ireland. Go Roys, says Rob from Essendon. Have you ever been to the cliffs of Kerry, Benny?
0: I have not.
3: It is
2: beautiful. He probably should focus then.
3: Yeah. Well, exactly.
0: It can, yeah.
3: It's a beautiful part of the world. Good on you, Rob from Essendon. Heather from Sydney says, didn't Adelaide watch how Sydney kept Charlie Cameron goalless last week?
2: Oh, no. Hey? He does. I mean, Acca talks it every time he plays, and it's just heartbreaking to see. Look, we didn't want him to go, you know. Adelaide wanted him to stay, and I think we're a little bit side-swiped, actually, because we all felt he was going to head home, and I think home was Western Australia, and then he ended up coming up to Brisbane.
3: Well, yeah, his story, obviously, schooled at Marist Ashgrove here in Brisbane, then his family went to WA. He was very good at other sports and only took up Australian football when he went to WA, but then Brisbane had the sort of the formative years before that link to WA. Even that's why it was sort of weird when he was picked for Western Australia in State of Origin earlier this year, because he does proclaim himself as a Queenslander. Now, let's quickly just get around the grounds, by the way. In the NRL earlier this evening, the qualifying final across the ditch in Auckland, going the way of the visiting team, the Dolphins, have earned a home preliminary final. They beat the Warriors by 26 points to 16. So Waz will play next week against the Newcastle Knights. Finns have got a home preliminary final at Lang Park in a couple of weeks. The second of today's finals is a cutthroat semi, the 5v8 game. Fifth place Cronulla Sutherland taking on the eighth place North Queensland Cowboys. It's halftime at the Sydney Football Stadium. Cronulla 12 lead North Queensland 0. And a reminder, you can tune into that anytime on ABC. Listen, the green button is the spot to pick up the NRL calls.
0: Oh, I think this has been an elaborate ruse by Jason Akamanis.
3: You reckon he's...
0: I think he has said, I'll go get Fly. He'll get out of the halftime analysis. He'll go spend the halftime in the function room. He'll come back at the end of halftime and say...
2: I tried hard.
0: I couldn't find him.
3: See, the good thing about this, whether he gets him or not, even if he doesn't, it's Jason being Jason. And it's entertaining. So, I reckon he'll turn up. With are you doubting him? You've got to have faith, Ben.
0: I believe.
3: Visitor to these parts, but I don't call him Akadamus for nothing. He does see things. He is like Neo in the Matrix with footy sometimes. He sees things happening in slow motion. Whether or not he can get his mate down here. By the way, AFLW today, the big news was the last game. West Coast beating Brisbane by 5 points. Eagles 6-10-46 beat the Lions 6-5-41. Earlier, Hawthorn 6-5-41, too good for the Western Bulldogs, 4-6-30. Gold Coast had an impressive win over Collingwood. The Suns 9-8-62 to the Magpies 4-8-32. And Geelong beat Adelaide by 11 points, 8-9-57 to 6-10-46. And why would we ever doubt it? Jace, just as you were, you know, taking your time, jump in, Craig, we were sort of thinking, oh, as he put on a ruse here, we thought maybe you were just looking for an excuse to go and
1: never
3: do a cashy at halftime in a corporate box. But here he is, the Collingwood Premiership coach and three-time Premiership Lion.
4: Hey, Quinton.
3: Nice to see you, mate.
4: Yeah, good to see you.
3: Welcome back to the Gabba.
1: It's easy to find him, so he has to come down because he's right up in the third level. But anyway, we found him. We got him.
0: I'm old enough to remember the Acker and Macca show. So this is a throwback to that.
1: That was a some show, let me tell you.
4: This has been a good game of footy, hasn't it?
3: Take a seat.
4: Yeah.
3: Take a seat. What are your impressions?
4: Dynamic start to the game, really, wasn't it? The first five goals with... I think it was within 7 minutes, and I got sick of singing Country Road. That was happening a lot, wasn't it? Yeah,
1: you know, four goals. It was the fastest ever five goals in a finals.
4: Yeah.
1: Ever.
4: This crowd, I haven't sat in the grandstand for a while, but, geez, they're humming along when the Lions are playing well. It's really loud out there, yeah.
3: I was almost going to say to Jace, I'm glad that you're
5: with me now getting to watch how good it looks when the Gabba goes like this and Brisbane start playing the kind of humming footy that you guys turned on at times in your heyday when you were playing.
1: What was that?
4: Yeah, well, I'm actually sitting in the fourth level, whatever it is, up there, and I'm looking down right where Acker kicked those goals in the rain. And he's texting me going, come on the radio. I said, you serious? What are you doing? I'm just coming to watch the footy, but here I am.
5: Anyone in particular having a look at, Craig?
1: What are you doing? Are you looking at the footy? Because there's no point. Are you actually looking at players?
4: Lockie Neal's playing pretty well, isn't he?
1: Yes, he is.
4: No, it's been a great game of footy. I thought the Crows had showed some real spirit there for the start of the second quarter, and then all of a sudden the Lions again. When they put their foot down, geez, they're hard to stop, aren't they?
1: Up here too. Pressure's been enormous, but they can just that momentum we're talking about, Q. On just 5 minutes here and there, and then they blew them away again.
4: Just a transition from D50 to forward 50 just looks so dynamic. Who's on Cameron, by the way? I'm watching. Who is playing on him?
0: I think Michael Lanny spent a little bit of time on him.
4: Yeah, he looks like he's been playing a bit free at times, but dynamic football. Just the speed in their forward line. Like you've got Bailey, Cameron, and Rayner. They're taking on the tackle. Actually, watching the game last night, how dynamic. If you can take on the tackle these days, the difference that makes in footy.
5: Can I borrow you for a sec? Okay, great, so you're Matty Nix at halftime here. You actually saw a bit of evidence, so you can tell your players, hey, we got it on terms, yet we let it go away again. So if you're chasing this game, what has Nixie got to do to the Crows to get them back in it?
4: Well, the territory battle's so important against the Lions. Like, I think the inside 50s would be well in advance of the Lions. Would it be about 12 or 13 in front or something?
5: Yeah, 37 to 25 in favour of Brisbane.
1: Oh, that's 12 difference.
4: Yeah, you got to get yourself territory against this team. But you see, if you can get into some one-on-one battles, the Crows forward line, they're really dangerous. And Rankin's had little impact, I think, and just watching from the stands, it'd be nice to get him around the ball. So putting him in position, maybe play him a bit forward and come up around the ball and see what you can get. But yeah, you need your best players playing well against the Lions, and territory's pretty critical.
5: Mm. Yes. Craig McRae is our special guest at halftime.
4: How did I get on the radio all of a sudden?
1: He was just minding his own business. He actually texted me before the game, and I was on my way, and he goes, are you at the game? Then I said, oh, I am. Anyway, and then we were back and forth. You go, oh, we'll see if he wants to come on. So I thought, he won't come on anyway.
5: You know what he's like, Fly? When Jay sort of says something, you never know whether he's serious or not.
4: He's very persuasive, that's true.
0: It's all fun and games for you guys. I'm the one who deals with the clubs. I'm getting the call from Nadine Rabar in a short while saying, why is Craig McRae on the radio?
4: Oh, really? There you go. Sorry, Nadine. I didn't tick this one off. Actually, Rod Jamieson, I grew up in Adelaide. He's a superstar in Adelaide. Glenelg Premiership player. I had the biggest arms I've ever seen. And
0: still does.
4: Yeah, Adelaide legend right there. So hopefully those listeners out there know the respect that he's got in the industry.
1: Mm. You've come up for the week, or you've been up here for a bit?
4: Yeah, I got up here last Saturday. Brought the family up for a little... try to get some sun. We had 31 on last Saturday and come up, saw my dad for Father's Day.
5: So is this your sort of couple of days to defrag after exit meetings and stuff like that before trade really winds up?
4: That's exactly that. And you have a pretty busy week post the season, and try to take a breath and get some sun, and then reality, go back next week and we're into trade period really quickly.
1: Yes. So that it comes pretty quick. Do you actually get any time after that?
4: Yeah, probably. I might get a couple of weeks late October, and then we're back into training November. But it's a great job. I'm very lucky. I'm doing footy for a living. We know, Jace. How lucky are we? We arrived up here as I was a bit older.
1: You were 21. I was just turning 18.
4: And we're still going, aren't we?
1: We're still
4: talking footy, so we're pretty grateful for that.
5: And still the memories of when Lee Matthews told little guy from South Australia, get underneath Ackermanis, get underneath Lynch and Bradshaw and Brown, and just start to tackle in the forward line. Do people sort of know that you were one of the first guys to play the small forward defender's role? Because it really was something that wasn't a big part of the headlines of Brisbane success, but you were the first of that real defensive small forward.
4: Well, it was a long time ago, about 25 years. I actually saw the thing on Seven just today. I watched the first episode of that Lions thing. Yeah, Acker had a good cameo on there. you forget about it, but Lee came to us, I think it might have been 2001. He said, I want you to chase and tackle, and that meant that Lynchy and Brownie never did. And Bradshaw, but they didn't drop too many marks back in the day, but it was an incredible time, and to see this Lions team, just on the verge of going to a prelim final to try to get three in a row, and they've been in three grand finals a row already. Mm-hmm. It's a bloody hard thing to do in this industry, but Yeah, those were good memories, that's for sure.
5: A couple of questions about the footy club. So now that you've had a week to think about it, where do you sort of sit on what the Pies achieved this year?
4: Yeah, it's an interesting one. You know, I'd never thought in my life I'd think, you know, we finished 10th. It was a positive year, but it was in many ways. And, you know, we got exposure with a lot of young guys in our list that maybe hadn't in previous years. And
1: you've got some talent there too.
4: And some transitioning of what our list looks like. You know, like Pendles is coming up here to get some more sun, and you've got Steel Sidebottom retiring. And
1: so there's some sun.
4: Yeah, there's a transition of our list. But, you know, we had a really positive second half of the year, but no one's really excited if you're not still playing this time of year. So we've got some work to do.
5: And outside of the obvious, we know that there's a lot of talk about Lockie potentially coming to the club. What else can you perhaps nudge us towards as to the headlines we might see around the trade period for the Pies?
1: Well, he's one, so there'd be a few, wouldn't there?
4: Yeah, well, Jesse Hogan's agreed to terms during the week, which is a real positive thing for us. We keep forward to give us a beacon. And yeah, we're in the free agency market, so yeah, Lockie's someone of interest, and then I think we'll be really busy.
5: You did you meet with Zach Butters?
4: We did, and we didn't meet. Yeah, we had a big pardon.
1: You should.
4: Yeah, no, we're not shying away from the fact that we want to improve our list and any free agents out there, and we'll continue to do that.
5: Really appreciate you coming by. It's great to see you back here.
4: Yeah, thanks,
5: I know a couple of years ago, after your footy career, you did a bit of radio, so it's nice to remember your roots here.
1: The next one,
5: Fly?
4: Yeah, I've got a couple of old mates there. There's Daisy Thomas and Simon Black next door, and old mate. G'day, mate. Sorry, I'm on radio. I don't know if you can see this.
1: You're on our radio.
5: We got the cameras for radio these days as well, so give them a wave. Yeah.
4: Thanks for having me on, guys. I appreciate that, and always good to see you guys.
5: Yeah, great to see you.
6: Thanks for coming.
5: Good on you, Fly. Craig McRae, the Collingwood Premiership coach, with us, and of course, a legend of these parts, great mate of Jason Ackermanis. There's something we didn't expect on finals footy at ABC Sport. It's half time here. Brisbane lead by 38 points. We'll be back at the Gabba in just a minute.
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5: Play on. Adelaide from half back to the wing. Walker's kick hits Fogarty. Marks plays on with a left boot. Deep entry for the Crows. And Rochelle's underneath. Takes the mark in the pocket 35 metres from goal. Opens up the angle. Hits it well. Oh, that's brilliant execution. And well, may he be popped, Josh Rochelle. Hand pass goes clear from the Zort, misses his target. Rankin pinches it for the Crows. Hands it to Walker. Hands to Rochelle on attacking 50. Hands to Fogarty. Two steps from 40. He steadies and shoots. And the Crows are back in this.
16: Bouncing ball. Gardner gets there. Archie pushes him out of the way. Wins the footy half-forward for the Crows. Off to Sanberry. He'll centre it towards the pocket. And up they go. Fogarty pulls it down. And he'll go back and kick for goal, a 45-degree angle, 25 metres out. Darcy Fogarty, his drop punt, finds the major opening. And this has been oh so impressive from Adelaide. Tries to run on, instead Hipwood slaps it onto Lohman. He can feed the handball to McKenna. Nearly solos it to himself, gathers the footy, centre and kick is good. And the mark is taken by Cameron. 15 out directly in front, Connor McKenna. Take a bow, or maybe do an Irish jig. Charlie looking for his third, and it's a steadier for the Lions.
5: Morris quick hand pass through Lohman onto Bailey. Bailey hands it to the pocket for Dunkley. Hands it back to Bailey. What a sequence. Bailey finishes with the right snap in the left forward pocket. Hands it to Bailey from 50 off a step. Just hacks a hoping ball to half forward. Lohman's got out the back. Laird runs him down. Lohman got the handball free to Oscar Allen. He hands it to Charlie Cameron. John Denver's busy tonight. That's three. The Charles Cameron, an open goal, and make it four now for Charlie.
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5: Well, the footy's been pretty good, and we got the treat of bringing you Craig McRae at halftime as well. Third quarter is imminent here at the Gabba. It's finals footy on ABC Sport. My name's Quentin Hull, calling with Ben Cameron, Jason Ackermanis and Rod Jamieson, your experts. Zane Bojack's on the boundary. Brisbane lead by 38 points, with the third term about to get in, underway, and in fact, the umpire raises the ball. Perfect timing. We are back underway at the footy here. The last half of the season for one of these two teams. Draper with the tap down. Dawson Rose, but Will Ashcroft tackles him. Dunkley picks up the crumb. His kick, though, is pinched by Sam Berry of Adelaide. Hands it to the middle of the ground. Worrell had it. Gave to Dawson. He's bumped off it. Brisbane's ball. McKenna Toe pokes the half forward. Zach Bailey picks up. Steadies from 50. Oh, Bailey. He booms it across the face for a point. And the first 5 minutes or so, vital for the Crows here, Jamo, not to let it get out of hand even more.
2: Sam Draper, two big tackle in the middle of the ground. Jordan Dawson still hunched over.
5: Turned over from the kick in. Lohman's there for Brisbane to get onto it. His right foot snap kicks the goal. The Crows making a mess of the kick in. And Lohman kicks his second. Brisbane by 44 at 11-12, 78. To Adelaide's 5-4,
1: 34. He kicked the first goal of the first quarter.
5: Now yep, he has goal. Now kicked the first goal of the third as well, to the same end, Dakar.
1: Talk about breaking the drought. That said, that is a horrible turnover. You can't be turning the ball over from a kick-in 5 metres out. You will get destroyed every day. They just went the short option, and it wasn't even 15. That is a poor start to the second half. I mean, that's coach killing.
2: Was that Kel Archie that kicked that out, or was it Nankervis?
1: No, it was Nankervis to Archie.
2: Yeah, right. Wrong option.
1: Jeez.
2: Done a lot of that tonight, Adelaide.
1: Can't just give him an easy one like that.
0: Getting into blowout territory now. Back at the restart. McAndrew taps it down, gets it moving forward for Adelaide. No one can gather it cleanly. And Dawson has to turn tackler.
1: He got one up from Draper, didn't he? He got him good. Mm. Got Dawson very good.
2: Yeah.
0: Between the middle of the ground and the attacking edge of their square here for the Crows, but McCluggage picks it up, gets a quick kick away, and Morris marks middle of the ground here for the Lions. They lead by 45. Flares his kick out wide, finds Fletcher. Fletcher kicks infield to McCluggage.
1: Adelaide have a spare back here. They've got Archie, so they're just trying to work their way through it here, the Lions.
0: McCluggage shorts it again in turn to Draper near the attacking edge of their square here for Brisbane.
5: A pretty populated forward 50 in front of him, but he kicks for Lohman. Big right on the back of Michael, and he had 95% of it. Ump doesn't pay the mark. Right decision, but gee, it was a good fly. Crows through their hands. Quick hands from Curtin to Berry. Isball to half forward. Neil Moulin's buried by the tackle. McKenna picks up, kicks inside 50, only as far as Worrell. Rush clearance towards left half-back. Rankin can't pick up. Cameron tries to, but he fumbles it out of play. And the umpire will ball it in at right half forward for Brisbane. And what's a glorious night for footy. And the Gabatoir was set alight in the first half minute when Kyle Lohman kicked the opening goal. And it has been humming ever since. The old girl has got her finals best on tonight. The Gabatoir. Boundary throw in. Berry for Brisbane for Adelaide underneath. But he's handballed it to McCluggage. On the run from 40, Hugh McCluggage. Not enough penetration. Cal Archie marks on the last line of defence for Adelaide.
0: Yeah, clipped by Hipwood as well. Moves it on.
2: You know things are going all right when that happens.
0: Yeah, moves it on to Worrell, who breaks the paint of defensive 50. Kick to a contest. And Gallup reaches over Thilthorpe. Swats it out of play. Throw in on the wing.
1: Which means that Brisbane should have a spare if Adelaide are going to have, as they do, Archie. But Archie now has come up the ground, so it's all happening.
0: Brisbane by 45. Thrown on the wing. Draper brings it down. Bailey tackled by Berry. This is Sam. Spins him and takes him to ground. A ball up alongside the logo. It was just 9 points, 8 minutes into the second term, but Brisbane have kicked the next five.
5: McAndrew clean palm down. No rover for Adelaide. Ball's bobbling around on the logo on the wing. Jared Berry for Brisbane does best in the Fossick. Hands it to Will Ashcroft. Hands it to Bailey. Lions cruise the wing. Oh, Bailey. 1-2. Lightning hands with Dunkley. Bailey's kick to a 2-on-2 in the pocket. Morris got to the front. Couldn't take the mark. Borlase does enough to spoil and fumble it over the line. We haven't really seen much of Logan Morris tonight. Among this peppering of goals from the Lions, the young man who's kicked 65 this season is yet to kick a goal tonight.
0: Just had the exact same thought, Q.
2: He's only had the six touches.
0: Draper double palms it down. Will Ashcroft works his way through the pack. Handball to Draper, who cuts a sway through them. A couple of fend-offs. Off to McKenna. Swivels, snaps. It'll come back anyway.
1: Umpire. He handballed.
0: Free kick going the way of Worrell.
1: See.
0: Umpire Ed Meyer picking out a throw there. Free kick going the way of the Crows. Worrell off to his skipper in Dawson.
5: Ranging left foot kick towards the wing. Thilthorpe's in space and takes an uncontested mark on halfway. Adelaide trail by 45 points as Thilthorpe plays on. Uses his left boot to kick the Crows to attacking 50. Rochelle roves the pack, buzzes one way, then the other, gets on his right and snaps from 40. Just across the face for a behind. Josh Rochelle, the one goal one for the evening. Brisbane 11-13. 79, Adelaide 5-5-35.
0: Zorko with the kick-in duties. Looking long for his brother-in-law, Lester, who can't win the one-on-one. Opposed to Cook out the back. Worrell takes it back for Adelaide. Shorts it to Dawson. 70 from home. Gets around a couple onto his left. Low ball towards full forward. Thilthorpe in good position out the back. Wilmot marks for Brisbane.
1: Round one there.
0: In the back pocket. Wilmot exits out towards the Stanley Street wing and finds a running Will Ashcroft. He's off and running. Little handball to himself, KB style. Close to the boundary line. He's nearly collared, but he goes and gets it. Handball on, away to Lohman. Brisbane working it down that Stanley Street wing. Lohman shanks a kick inside 50. Bouncing ball. And Archie's there for Adelaide. They take it back as he gives it to Miller. Kicks into the middle of the ground. And finds Rankin.
5: Charlie Cameron stayed down after that. Watch for next week, perhaps. Rankin a barrel from halfback to half forward. And Gardner gets underneath, though. In front of Rochelle to make the mark.
2: Friendly fire.
5: Okay, you? Charlie slow to his feet.
2: Yep.
5: Looks okay. Gardner chips to Wilmot, who marks in the middle of the gabba for the Lions. Kicks wide to Dunkley. Takes the grab. Dunkley transfers with a right foot pass to Rayner. Grabs at 60 from goal left half forward. Kicks to the pocket, and there he is. Logan Morris does take the mark, but it's the toughest of angles in the left forward pocket, right on the boundary, 30 metres out.
1: I just wonder, you kick around the corner here. I reckon Cam Rayner has probably done five or six broken tackles for the Adelaide, on Adelaide players. He's been pretty much untackable tonight.
2: He's rude, isn't he? I love the way he plays.
1: That's wrong.
5: He can sort of have the nights where he looks irresistible and others where he's missing. Morris with the right foot snap. Oh, boy. No wonder they're going to find the millions of bucks to keep him. Or to poach him. That is a brilliant right foot snap from 40 metres out. Logan Morris has his first goal of the semi-final. It's now 66 for the season. And Brisbane now 50 to the good at 85-35, 7.5 minutes into the third quarter.
2: Well, I thought it was going to be a little bit tighter, but...
1: Yes.
2: Going to have to say, Acker, I can't see...
1: I told you it wasn't going to be tight, but they have got the spare back, so they're doing something, but and it's been okay. But how are you going to score? You can't get it one-on-one if you want to move it quick, which they want to do.
5: Just something on to add to the Logan Morris story. So now 66 for this season, Ben. This is the most goals kicked in a season by a Lion since... Jonathan Brown kicked 85 in 2009. That wasn't his Coleman year. Fev beat him by one for the Coleman that year. So most goals by a Lion in a season since Jay Brown 2009.
1: Some spread.
2: It's actually awesome to see a key forward kick a bag of goals now. Yeah, it just doesn't happen very often.
0: McAndrew with the tap and the Crows are first to respond. Dawson somehow off the deck, sockers it forward, but Zorko wins possession for Brisbane and chips it out wide. Levi Ashcroft under pressure from Archie. I'm going to mark. And pokes a kick out wide from a McCluggage right on the centre line, Stanley Street, side of the ground. McCluggage kicks around the wing, looking for Rayner, who reaches over them to mark. It's a very slow and deliberate kick, as can be Brisbane's want. Rayner chips it into the pocket. Morris hands to it, doesn't take the mark. Loose ball to be won. Levi goes and wins it. Wrapped up. Does a little spin around, Zane Bojack.
6: You have a story, Laird. He came out after the halftime break. He had treatment on his hip. He's a passenger out there.
5: Fort wins the ruck by himself, floats a snap, which is a point. So Brisbane now by 51 at 12-14, 86 to 5-5, 35. Archie with a quick kick in. Here's a good one. Finds Paul Ace, who marks defensive 50 right half back.
0: Paul Ace steps Morris, now kicks up to the wing, looking for a Shelley. Wilmot there with him. Wilmot spoils it down and coming to help out Lester of the Lions. Handball away to Jared Berry, back to Gallup. Sinks his slipper into it, up towards half water. McKenna marks. Now he releases the handball for Morris. There was a push. It'll come back.
1: There was a
0: Max
1: push.
0: Michelani will get it. Back flank here for Adelaide. Brisbane by 51. 10 into the second half.
2: 8-2 inside 50s this quarter. And 9 players of Brisbane have not had a shot on goal. That's how dominant they've been.
5: Worrell kicks to a 2-on-2 on the wing. Goes beyond hands. Gardner first to mop up for Brisbane. Hands to Wilmot. Oh, brilliant hand pass over his head. Back to Lester, who was in the original chop. Chips infield with calmness. To his brother-in-law, Zorko. Marks on 50. Kicks infield on the 45. McCluggage marks. Chips to Allen at centre-half forward. He's 65 from goal. Allen just holds up for a moment. Zork says, give it to me, I'm on the run. He can kick it from here. Runs to 52. One for the old fella. One for the ages. The magic never dies from Dane Zorko. Re-signed for another campaign during the week. At 37 years of age and 319 games in, he is more valuable than ever. And Brisbane lead by 57 points.
1: 52 metres, that was. His philosophy now, Gemmo, is, hey, you want my position, come take it.
2: Yeah.
1: Doesn't matter about my age, I'm going to stay here for as long as I possibly can. And when he's playing like that, doing things like that, don't you love it?
2: And the way he uses the football as well. He's got a deadly leg.
1: Yes.
2: Is that right, that it's year contract for the last so many years?
5: Yeah.
2: Well?
5: Yeah.
1: Dale Morris did that for 8 years.
0: Here for all of the hard years. He's now enjoying a little bit of success. Well, more than a little bit. A lot of success, really. The Crows inside 50. Leicester, able to get it on the boot. They get it moving forward through Dunkley, but he turns it over. Laird takes it for Adelaide. Driving ball to full forward. Filthorpe. Sticky Mitzi marks.
1: So strong.
0: 20 out. Slightest of angles to the left.
1: He's going to snap it, is he? It's not an easy mark to take against Harris Andrews, but he did that. He's strong.
2: He's 201 centimetres and then throw the arms up on top of that. He's got massive mitts.
1: Solid two.
0: Game 100 for the former pick number 2. And something to celebrate. Back to 51 points. Brisbane's lead, 13-14, 92. Play 6-5, 41. 13 minutes travel. Third term, Rod Jamieson and Jason Ackermanis.
1: 37 minutes it took to get between their last goal and that goal, Adelaide. It's been a while, and they didn't need it. Not really going terribly, terribly good or terribly, terribly bad in some ways. They are still getting opportunities and their pressure is good, but what can I say, Rob?
2: Look, I think Brisbane have been that good. They really have. I mean, Adelaide have tried, and I'm not going to say they've been gallant, but at times they've defended poorly, again, missed the body. They haven't been efficient with their footy. And then you said about how good Harris Andrews is. Like, he's a great defender, and there's not too many that are going to beat him like that. But that's what Adelaide are hoping and relying on. They're just bombing it long and hoping a key forward will take a mark.
5: Stoppage in the middle, and Filthorpe's in there for Adelaide. He hacks a ball towards attacking 50. Wilmot, though, cleverly taps it for Brisbane to Andrews, who ran at it, met it, then handballs to Fletcher. Fletcher's left foot kick around the wing. Is this the last disposal free kick we've had of the game?
1: Yeah.
5: It's the lasso free kick. Michael Annie chips infield to Rankin. And Rankin got nudged off it. They claim the mark anyway.
1: Made him earn it, that is for sure, Dunkley.
5: Being a little scurrilous here, I'm wondering when the flights are going to go up from Brisbane to Melbourne next Saturday. Because at the, what are we, 51 points the margin, long kick from Ranga to Harford, off knuckles and out of play. Oh, if you're listening, Brisbane fans, you can still get one way to Melbourne next week from around $300 to $350.
1: Can't believe you actually looked that up.
5: Well, they are ruthless, Jason.
1: They are.
5: The airlines, they go big as soon as the full-time goes.
2: Ben Keyes has had three disposals for the game. Taylor Walker, only the three, and Josh Richelli has had the five.
5: So Gardner's got the free kick. It's Fort, the bigger of the bearded burblers, at defensive 50.
0: It also might be, well, it will be, assuming it continues the way it is, the last time we see Taylor Walker here at AFL level. So a little bit of a sad finish for the Big Tex.
1: At least he gets finish. Some people don't get the finish.
2: Yeah, it's a good call, that guy.
0: Yeah, most get told when they're finishing, don't they? As Lachie Neal takes on the kick up the middle to Rayner. On the bounce, he gathers. Off to Lester, to the run of Will Ashcroft. Kicks deep for the Lions. Allen's down there. Archie beats him to it.
1: Free kick.
0: Intercept marks. There's a free kick. It'll come back and go to Oscar Allen. He was double-teamed and one of the Crows defenders impeded.
1: Didn't really need to do it. He had the spare there. In fact, he missed Logan Morris there coming through. It was 20 metres on his own, the long kick. And just silly, silly free.
0: Had the look right on the stroke of half-time. Snap from wide out. About 40 metres out as well. Now the set shot, the traditional drop punt. He'll put his laces through it from about 30. Angle almost negligible. And Allen misses left. Can't quite add his name to the goal kickers list. Brisbane by 52. 16 minutes into this third term.
5: They run the corridor. Michael Annie receives from Archie. And then a long kick to the wing. It's the last disposal.
1: Oh, I thought he touched that too. He's a bit unlucky there.
5: It was close to the line, but Hawker Hahn couldn't keep it in. So the umpire said free kick to Lomont on the wing for Brisbane. So he'll pump the Lions back into attack. On the head of Morris, was there a nudge from Borlase? No. Play on. Laird does the roving. Hands to Borlase. Wayne tackles him. Borlase got a hand pass to Archie. Slung as his kick got free just. And then Phil Thorpe's hand pass is a last disposal against. He's handed it over the line. This Lions pressure continues to be up at 11.
2: Well, it's the tail of the tape. They just can't connect at the moment, Adelaide.
5: Levi Ashcroft with the kick. Oh. Back to full forward and a wall of players. Archie was there. Miss hits his clearing kick. Zach Taylor, though, picks up for the Crows and they'll get out of it for the time being.
0: They try to exit towards the Stanley Street wing. Fighting after it, though, Cameron. Curtin there with him. Curtin goes back in and wins it for the Crows. Off to Taylor. Short kick to Laird. On the defensive arc, called to play on his court. Just gets the handball away to Curtin, out of Rankin. Brisbane by 52. As Rankin switches it to Worrell, he can go for a run. He's got the wing to gallop. Takes a couple of bounces, handball away to Hawker Hahn. He's twisting, turning, kicking infield for Rankin. Just gets it to him. Rayner was closing in. Rankin in the middle of the gabba.
5: Plays on, and a kick down the corridor to Taylor Walker. Takes the mark 40 metres from goal. And with the scoreline looking the way it is, this may be one of the last occasions we get to see the brilliant right boot from Broken Hill strike it on goal.
1: It'd be great to see him kick a goal, though.
5: He has been one of the most beautiful players of the modern era to watch kick a drop punt.
2: Just the routine that he goes through, holds the ball low, right hand, guides it down nice and low onto the footy.
5: Taylor Walker misses to the right.
2: Kicks a point.
0: He was never kicking.
5: We did everything we could for him, Jammo, but he's pushed it right for a point. Adelaide 6-6-42, trail Brisbane 13-15-93.
2: Yeah, two behinds tonight for the Big Tex.
0: Oh, Zorka, beautiful kick in. Spots up Hipwood on a surging lead to centre half back. Hipwood then looks out wide and finds Levi Ashcroft. He stabs it infield to Jasper Fletcher. In retreat, back to Froggy Lester, virtually at fullback. Lions by 51 points. They kicked 5 goals to zip inside 7 minutes of this game. Adelaide got it back to single digits midway through the second term, and then Brisbane booted the next seven goals before Riley Thilthorpe ended that run of seven consecutive majors. And now we're 19 into the third. Brisbane leading by 51 as Levi chips it to Gallup, who juggles an ice mark.
3: I had a chuckle. The Ashcrofts are playing keepings off. They had about three or four kick to kick before they kicked it to Gallup.
2: Just the game becomes easier when you can get a teammate to kick it to your advantage.
3: Yeah, and that kick. Now he kicks the half forward. Rayner gets a free kick. Hulkahan can't believe it. Rayner pushed out of the contest. 65 from goal left. Half forward gets on his right boot. Kicks Brisbane to the pocket. Draper! Oh, he juggled once, twice, thrice, but the third was a fumble over the line. And the big fella doesn't mind having a shot for goal, but he hasn't been able to reel in that mark. So it's a boundary throw in the left forward pocket for Brisbane.
1: Again here, Q.
3: Sorry?
1: He'll just take it out of the...
3: Well,
1: have a snap.
3: He won't be showing coming forward if a goal's on offer. Thilthorpe beats him, though, for the tap. Rode by Taylor of the Crows. Hands to Rankin. Nudged off it by Charlie Cameron. Sam Berry comes through. Hands to Taylor. Hands to Curtin. Given to Miller. The kick exits 50.
0: Keys goes up. Unable to mark it. Ball hits the deck, and they all scrimmage for it. It's not coming out. The ball up between wing and half forward. Here for the Brisbane Lions, attacking the school end in this third term. Draper and Thilthorpe. The latter punches it on up towards the wing. Archie takes it. Handball away towards Berry. He's under the pump. Tackled quickly by Dunkley. Ball spits out and Rankin just sockers it off the deck. Up towards Walker, but Andrews gets in front. Takes the mark for the Brisbane Lions. They lead by 51 and on track for another prelim, at least at the moment.
3: And if it follows suit, Ben, as we've seen, it'll be six of the last seven preliminary finals that they've been in. Gallup marks on the wing. Another beautifully paced kick from Zorko.
2: He's a good size, isn't he?
3: Yeah. Gallup from halfway. Kicks to half forward. Lohman leaps. Can't complete the mark, but bounces away, winning his own crumb, and he chips to Draper. Didn't go 15. Play on, says the umpire. So Draper, in a panic... Well, rushed at least. Hand passes and turns it over. Crows come clear. Miller with the interception. It's run through Neil Bullen. Hands it to Paul Kahan. Kicks it to Soligo. Marks it on halfway on the outer wing for the Crows. Open 50 in front of him. Deep kick for Walker. It goes beyond his head with the nudge of Wilmot in the contest. Rode by Keys, left forward pocket. Hooks it back to the goal mouth. But Gallup punches it through for a point in the contest with Fogarty. And the Lions lead by neat 50 at 93-43. 22 minutes third term. 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
0: Zorko with the kick in duties. High towering kick up towards the wing. Thilthorpe launching at it. Doesn't come down with the mark. Hulkahan goes in. Little 1-2 with Keys. Crows at half forward. Out to Taylor. Fires on goal and misses left. Nicely worked from the Crows, not to be. A neat 50, Brisbane's lead. Make that 49, 22 and a half minutes into this third term.
3: Zorko with the ball at fullback. Chip short for Jasper Fletcher. His fourth year, Jasper Fletcher. Sort of the unsung of the father sons, but...
1: Son of Pig.
3: Yes, the piglet, as we nicknamed him. Jasper Fletcher in the right back pocket. See, Jamo's new audience. He hasn't heard our old material. The piglet's kick's been punched out of play, by the way.
2: Why
3: got him
2: piglet?
3: There.
2: Quick, why the piglet?
3: Well, you've got
1: looks like a pig.
3: Piggy, his dad Adrian, and the son thereof, the smaller version, is the piglet.
2: Oh, but why Piggy?
1: Yeah, that's his nickname. Well,
3: Adrian.
1: He can eat.
2: Oh, he can eat.
1: Round of times, and he comes back from pre-season.
2: He should wear the helmet, didn't he?
1: He did. But only at the end of his career.
0: Here's Will Ashcroft looking for a leading Rayner inside 50 and waits the kick to perfection. Drops it in the hole. Rayner will chip it over the top and does the same. Connor McKenna takes the basket mark. Plum in front, swivels around and snaps the goal. The Brisbane Lions are running up a cricket score on the Crows. 14-15-99. Play 6-8-44, 24 minutes into the third term. Jason Ackermanis and Rod Jamieson.
1: I would say that move from the Lions to put McKenna, he's always in this stuff, down to the forward line has saved his career. because he was doing nothing nowhere.
5: Couldn't get a game the first month.
1: Couldn't get a game, and he's been amazing. He's kicked goals, his defensive pressure. They've really found a good role for him.
2: He's got some energy, though, hasn't he?
1: Yes, really brings. He nearly every week he's been kicking one.
2: Can you understand what he says?
1: Oh, I haven't spoken to him that much, so. But, yes, I'm not bad with the Irish accent, so I've got a lot of mates who are Irish.
2: Mark Keane, apparently, when he talks, like half the boys can't understand him.
5: Draper over the top of McAndrew, but Laird comes off half-back to win the ball for Adelaide. Hand passes to Sam Berry on the wing. Sort of shins his kick a little bit, sets a task of big McAndrew. Picks it up off his ankles, hands it through. Dawson wrapped up and turns over his handball. Jared Berry with a great tackle, and now Brisbane through the middle. Charlie Cameron's hand pass to half-forward goes through Bailey's legs. Miller picks up for the Crows. He hand passes it to halfback, and the transfer from Hall Kahan goes through the middle of the ground. It goes back to Hall Kahan, who hands it on to Neil Bullen, runs to 50, hands it on to Keys. Benny Keys at the Gabba. He'll like this. He's kicked a goal on his left. And the former Lion, former underage Queensland skipper. And at times, Crows fill in skipper has kicked a goal for Adelaide. That was nice. Perhaps the Crows' best ball movement of the game. Brisbane 14-15-99. Adelaide now 7-8-50. 7-8-50.
2: Well, they've shown a couple of times tonight that they can move it from defence all the way through and get to the other ground and work their way through the defence of Brisbane, and on occasions found it hard through the middle of the ground, but found a way. Alex Neil-Bullen, his leadership has been exceptional. Just needed in his hands more. He's a really smart player.
1: Yeah, he doesn't get a lot of possessions, does he? But good finish. Good finish. And he always loves kicking goals. He did, who wouldn't? In the Lions this. But good sequence. They nearly kick a goal down this end. The Lions goes back. He'd get hurt.
0: McAndrew, a nice little tap. Taylor in there for the Crows. Gets the handball moving forward. Sanberry sockers it on. Neil Bullen picks it up. Handball back to Taylor. And then gathers it eventually and kicks deep to full forward. Thilthorpe launching. Not quite. Roving Keys. Back feeds the handball. Michael Annie will fire on goal and miss right. Didn't quite hook it across the body enough.
1: No right foot, Keys.
0: Lions by 48 points. Nearing three-quarter time. Matty Nix looks on a little bereft.
5: Wilmot short to Jared Berry. Marks in the pocket. Kicks the right half back. And Lockie Neal takes the grab in potentially his last home game at the Gabba.
1: Just that fly on. He is absolutely going after Lockie Neal.
5: I'm just being responsible with my broadcasting, Jason. Lockie Neal in his last game at the Gabba.
1: That's
5: kicks
1: better.
5: The Hipwood on the wing. Is that better, Jace? Hipwood
1: better.
5: Marks, kicks it to Morris. Oh. Spoil came late, front on from Nankervis. No, fair spoil. And the ball out of play for a throw-in.
2: Well, he's off. Where are they off to? He's off to his home ground next week.
5: Yeah, the MCG to play Hawthorn.
2: I heard a stat say that the Rams and the 49ers have actually travelled further in 1 week than what Collingwood did for the entire home and away season.
1: That would be true. They didn't travel four times. That's amazing. A good stat.
0: Throw in inside 50 here for Brisbane. Tapped down by Fort. Cameron keeps it moving away towards Bailey. He gives it off to McCluggage. Flicks out a handball under pressure, Bailey. And now Cameron's dump, but there's a free kick, and he'll come back and go to Bailey.
1: Just high. Just got him high, a bit clumsy.
5: Meanwhile, Sam Berry's just having a to-do with Charlie Cameron. And a few others are coming in to just ensure that that doesn't get out of hand.
2: Berry's normally pretty tough, so if he's gone down, there's something serious happened. Mark Keane doesn't want a yap. He'll come in and help him out.
5: But apparently no one can understand him, though.
2: No, he could say anything. The Brisbane blokes, they're probably asking the other Adelaide blokes, what's he actually saying?
5: I'm going to give the Irish a rap. Having gone to Glasgow for the Commonwealth Games back in 2014, the Scots are the ones that are really tough.
1: Oh, aren't they?
5: Oh, yeah.
1: Hey.
0: Bailey trots in, puts his laces through it, and kicks his third. Party time here at the Gabba. And a date with Hawthorn next week. Lions by 54, 15-15-105. Play 7-9-51, 29 minutes into this third term.
1: Abort and abort and abort.
5: It feels like the last quarter, doesn't it?
1: It does. I'm like, is that...
5: There's a quarter to go.
2: I guess that'll be the management too then at Brisbane. Like, what do you do? I mean, you still want to win. You want to play flat out. You've got to finish the game off, but you manage your players.
5: The scoreline looks like it could be the end of the game as well. You know, 15-15, 105 to 7-9, 51, but we've still got a quarter of footy left in this.
2: I guess challenging to say, but, you know, Matty Nix got through last week and there was a fair bit of heat on him just to get through that. If they get rolled here like they're going to, there'll be a fair bit of heat
1: job,
2: back
1: surely,
2: in the
1: up.
2: He won't lose his job, no.
5: So the last half hour has got a fair bit to do with the postscript for Adelaide. Rod Jamieson with you on ABC Sport as Will Ashcroft toes the ball off the ground in the centre stoppage to the advantage of Jared Berry on the outer wing for Brisbane. He kicks a high ball to right half forward. Connor McKenna taps it brilliantly to the advantage of Bailey. Doesn't kick for goal. Squaring ball marked by Morris. 25 metres out.
1: 35 seconds to go. That is just too easy in one sense, but just dominate.
5: How about McKenna's deft touch there?
1: Yes. It's like he had eyes in the back of the head. I know he just wanted to get it forward, but what do you know? One of your teammates is running forward in Zach Bailey and unselfish.
2: How good's he been tonight too? It's actually, I don't see him too often in the flesh, but the explosive pace. And
1: quick, yeah.
5: Well, that's why they put the second mortgage on the house to try and get him, Jamo.
2: Well,
5: but he's staying put. Logan Morris for his second. Slight angle right. He doesn't miss those. And right on the three-quarter time siren. The Lions have got another. And it's a 10-goal neat.
1: Dominate.
5: How about McKenna's deft touch there?
1: Yes. It's like he had eyes in the back of the head. I know he just wanted to get it forward, but what do you know? One of your teammates is running forward in Zach Bailey and unselfish.
2: How good's he been tonight too? It's actually, I don't see him too often in the flesh, but the explosive pace. And
1: quick, yeah.
5: Well, that's why they put the second mortgage on the house.

0: 15-111. Lead Adelaide 7-9-51 at three-quarter time. And I'll just have to get Ben to play steward here for an accountant to get correct weight of all of these goals. Charlie Cameron, 4. Zach Bailey, 3. 2 to Lohman, 2 to Morris. 1 to Hipwood, 1 to Rayner, 1 to Zorko, 1 to McCluggage, 1 to McKenna. Correct weight. Not as difficult for Adelaide. 2 for Fogarty. Singles for Rochelle, Philthorpe, Keys, Curtin and Nankervis. So the progressions look like this. Brisbane by 28 points at quarter time, 38 at half time, and now it's a neat 10 goals at three quarter time. So what did they kick in that quarter, Brisbane? They kicked 6 goals, 3 to Adelaide's 2-5. 6-3 to 2-5, Brisbane 16-11-1, 16-15-1-11, Crows 7-9-51. Around the grounds, NRL earlier today, qualifying final. Dolphins too good for the Warriors, 26-16. So 3-2. Dolphins home prelim. Wars to play the Knights next week after Newcastle eliminated South Sydney last night. Speaking of an elimination final, the North Queensland Cowboys have got to do something special or their season's about to end. There's only a couple of minutes left at the Sydney Football Stadium. The Cronulla Sutherland Sharks, who finished 5th, lead the 8th-placed Cowboys by 10. It's Sharks 26, Cowboys 16. Here, though, it's Brisbane, the reigning premier, by 10 goals at three-quarter time. 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
0: Turned over from the kick in. Lyman's there for Brisbane to get onto it. His right foot snap kicks the goal. The Crows making a mess of the kick in. And Lyman kicks his second. Kicks wide to Dunkley. Takes the grab. Dunkley transfers with a right foot pass to Rayner. Grabs at 60 from goal left half foot. Kicks to the pocket and there he is. Logan Morris does take the mark. It's the toughest of angles in the left forward pocket. Right on the boundary, 30 metres out. Morris with the right foot snap. Oh, boy. No wonder they're going to find the millions of bucks to keep him. Or to poach him. That is a brilliant right foot snap from 40 metres out. Logan Morris has his first goal of the semi-final. It's now 66 for the season. Hands to Wilmot. Oh, brilliant hand pass over his head. Back to Lester, who was in the original chop. Chips infield with calmness. To his brother-in-law, Zorko. Marks on 50. Kicks infield on the 45. McCluggage marks. Chips to Allen at centre-half forward. He's 65 from goal. Allen just holds up for a moment. Zork says, give it to me, I'm on the run. He can kick it from here. Runs to 52. One for the old fella, one for the ages. The magic never dies.
5: The Crows inside 50. Lester, able to get it on the boot. They get it moving forward through Dunkley, but he turns it over. Laird takes it for Adelaide. Driving ball to full forward. Philthorpe. Sticky mitzy marks.
6: Oh, strong.
5: 20 out. Slightest of angles to the left. Game 100 for the former pick number 2. And something to celebrate. Here's Will Ashcroft looking for a leading Rayner inside 50 and waits the kick to perfection. Drops it in the hole. Rayner will chip it over the top and does the same. Connor McKenna takes the basket mark. Plum in front, swivels around and snaps the goal. The Brisbane Lions are running up a cricket score on the Crows.
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0: A neat 10 goals is the advantage for the two-time reigning champions at three-quarter time. You're with Finals Footy on ABC Sport. Quentin Hull, Ben Cameron, Jason Ackermanis, Rod Jamieson and Zane Bojack about to take you through the last quarter of this one. Jamo, Acker, what can we...

0: expect, hope for in the last half hour here?
1: I'm going to say pretty much the same. I think the way it's gone, Adelaide have only probably managed to control 10, maybe 12 minutes of this game. It's been all Brisbane. And again, we talk about turnover, but the midfield of Brisbane in that third quarter were all over Adelaide. Big differential in disposals.
2: If you're in your last quarter of the season, you just run everywhere. They'll be very loose. It won't be that tight. I mean, just get on with it. Give it to Taylor Walker. Give him a goal or two.
0: That NRL cutthroat final, by the way, Benny, is all over. Sharks progress, Cowboys out. Cronulla Sutherland 26 has beaten North Queensland 16. So both games had the same scoreline. Dolphins 26-16, Sharks 26-16. Zaino, is your mic still working after that news?
3: Yeah. thanks, Q. Look, if Matthew Nix is in his last game, let's hope it's not. If he is, he's going to spend it on the last quarter on the bench. He's come down to be with his team.
1: Yeah, he won't have a problem. He'll be around. I think, can you recall your last game?
2: Yeah, got sacked. That's ridiculous. anyway, that's another story.
0: He's been good tonight, Jamo. He got Craig McRae into us, so don't let him turn it around. He's had a good game.
2: Don't get me angry. Got sacked for nothing. Anyway.
4: Final quarter underway. Brisbane by 10 goals neat, 60 points, and a secondary ball up in the middle. Looked like Matty Nix made a special mention of Taylor Walker. Players were all rubbing his head at three-quarter time. Last quarter of footy for him. Rankin with the clearance up towards half forward. Fogarty can't take the mark. Gallup gathers the footy. Centre half back for Brisbane. Handball to Neil. Handball to Levi Ashcroft. Runs away with it. Breaks a tackle. His handball to Lohman. Puts him under the pump. And he's caught. A throw.
2: Look at the handball, didn't
1: he? Just scooped it out.
4: Yeah. So Cook the recipient, the tackler, and the Crows with the footy in the middle.
0: Hawker Hahn running off half back. Receives the hand pass from Cook and chips to Archie. And Callum Archie, he did have a chance earlier to try and kick a goal against his old team. It's a long-range one. He didn't sort of kick a score. But this one's a bit more within his range. 45 metres out, the man on the mark, and straight in front, Cal Archie. Premiership hero here, 124 games in Lions colours. An injury-interrupted first season in Adelaide. Looking to kick a goal for the Crows at the Gabba. That's a beautiful strike from 50, but it's just to the left. And he's missed it. It's a point. Brisbane by 59 at 111 to 52.
1: Can Brisbane's team get stronger from... Is there a selection change that, like a Reveal, can he make this team to make them better?
2: Not really, no.
4: Zorko's kick in right up the middle. No one able to mark it there. Going in Archie, eventually Lohman wins the footy. A high spiral into the middle of the ground. Bouncing ball, Hipwood slaps it down. He'll track after it. Curtin beats him to it. Buffets off Dunkley, now gets the handball away. McCluggage goes in, cuffs it up, and then Sanberry kicks it out for the Crows to Fogarty. Off to Nane Curvis, now to Archie, running through half forward, kicks for Thilthorpe. Hands to it, doesn't quite take the mark, and out of play it goes. Throw in right forward pocket, Brisbane by 59 to into the fourth.
0: There's plenty of time to go through it in the post game, but those fit and not required tonight include McCarthy, Reveal, Coleman, Tunstall, Brain. So, and there's a Lions player that's gone down.
2: Coleman's the only one, I think. I really like Coleman.
0: Dunkley got knocked off that contest before the ball came in defence. Opposite pocket, Lester's over it with Rochelli tackling him, and they rumble it over the line. Yeah, we won't burn all of that stuff, Jace, but availability is your best ability, as they say, in September, and the Lions have got a few very experienced and hungry players. No doubt Link would be keen to try and work his way into the team.
1: Was it Dunkley last year had a shoulder? Was it?
0: Jared Berry.
1: Jared Berry.
0: Jared Berry missed the grand final last year with a late shoulder. As here's Sam Berry, his namesake, off the stoppage for Adelaide. Hand passes to Miller on attacking 50. Breaks the tackle of McKenna, and the All-Australian strikes truly with his right. He's a class player, and that's a highlight on a tough night for the Crows. Wayne Miller with the goal. Brisbane 16-15, 111. Adelaide 8-10-58.
1: Yeah, he's been amazing this year off the halfback line. He went missing for a couple of years through injury, significant injury too. His one had a bad foot and they missed him. But his composure, his speed to get away, settle down.
2: Decision making.
1: Yeah, really clean. Yes. Really clean.
2: He's up and about. That's great goal. You always love to kick a goal when you're a defender. Let me tell you. Kick three one day from the back pocket. Let me. I told my opponent about it all.
0: That's only his third goal of the season, Wayne Miller.
1: Why were you playing in the back pocket?
2: Oh, Lee, it's 99. Lee said, get down and take care of all the small forwards who are quick. I did.
4: McAndrew takes it out of the ruck, kicks Adelaide up to half forward. Zorko punches it away, bouncing ball in the middle. First to get there is Bailey. Brisbane back with the footy. Handball out towards Rayner, runs inside 50. Left foot finish, perfect. He's got a couple. And it's been raining goals at the Gabba. 17-15, 1-17, plays 8-10-58. 5 minutes into the fourth, Brisbane by 59.
2: Yeah, his teammates always talk about how good he is on the left. You never see a lot of it in a game, but I think last year in the grand final, was it the prelim? When they got over Collingwood, might have even been the year before as well, on the left, just amazing. He's got the talent, we know that, but he has broken 10 tackles or something today. He's been enormous. And when you do that, you're a man down, and he can just sets up the play every time he does that. Great finish, though. Rod Jamieson-like.
0: So, Tracer. He's now in his 19th final, Cam Rayner. Did the ACL in 21, missed a couple of finals during that period. There's a select group that have played all 22 finals in the Fagan era. Dunkley with the clearance at the centre, stoppage for Brisbane. Toes it to half forward, but Sam Berry's there to win it off the pack for Adelaide. Kicks it to the wing. Phil Thorpe presents and takes the mark. Hand passes to Dawson, cruising by on the wing. Dawson kicks it out on the full, and that sums up Adelaide's night right there.
2: And going to Taylor too in his last game too.
0: Yeah.
2: Just hit him up.
0: So here they are, Benny. I know you love your stats. McCluggage, Zorko, Andrews and Bailey are the only four Lions to have played all 22 finals that Brisbane has played during the Fagan era. And I think you can add Lockie Neal to that group as well, who actually has the, you know, 27 finals to his name, but Frio with a few of those.
1: How good did they manage him last year in that granny?
0: Oh, brilliant.
1: Wasn't it?
4: Kick up towards half forward from that man, Neal, but Curtin goes in, takes it away for the Crows. Little give to Rankin. Short kick to Millera, who pokes it on towards Archie. Swinging handball into the middle of the ground for Hawker Hahn. He'll kick across the centre square and then Curvis in space. Takes the footy, chips it short out wide for Fogarty. Fogarty trying to turn his man, has it slapped on there by Lester. Nankervis comes in to help out again. Fogarty goes and gathers the footy. Left foot shot, or left foot chip to the pocket. And it's marked, is it? No. Taylor Walker piles on top of his opponent and will get a ball up.
2: No sense of theatre there.
4: Right forward pocket here for the Crows. Brisbane by 59.
0: And I need to add Charlie Cameron to that list as well. He's 29 finals now, but of course a few of those with Adelaide. Here's Rankin, the 23 of the opposite team. Rankin kicking across the face from the pocket. Tried a piece of brilliance, but just across the face. That's the point. 17-15, 1-17 for Brisbane. Adelaide 8-11, 59.
4: Zorko with the outlet kick in, looking for Rayner and marks strongly under closing pressure from Curtin. Lions by 58 points. So our prelims will be set. I'm expecting Sydney and Fremantle on the Friday night, and then Hawthorn and the Brisbane Lions Saturday twilight, possibly Saturday night at the MCG. It'll be one on the wing, handball on from Laird, and the ball bounces out.
1: Rory Laird just felt Cam Rayner, just anticipated the tackle.
2: I reckon they'll play twilight there, Penny.
4: Mm. You guys experienced the getting back issue one year, didn't you, Acker, 2004?
2: Yep.
0: Dunkley in the middle of the Gabba kicks Brisbane into attack again. Bailey's going to get a free kick. He's been held on to by Nankervis. He has been ruthless tonight in a week where he says, no, I do not want to go back to Adelaide. I'm very happy here in Brisbane. And he's already kicked
1: four
0: if he gets this one. Zach Bailey. Of course, he's a Territorian originally. People sort of forget that, but did finish his schooling and started his senior footy in Adelaide before being a high draft pick coming to Brisbane. 45 degrees to the left, 40 metres out, misses near side. It's a point. 17-16, 118 to 8-11, 59.
2: I want to kick a few more of them. He extends his contract. He's a better goal kicker than that. He does miss a lot of set shots.
4: Rose chipping it around inside the defensive 50. Miller, a dangerous kick, trying to get it to Keane. Broken up by Hipwood. Goes and gathers a ground level, tackled out. Keane able to save their blushes. If they can be saved at this point. Brisbane by 59, 9 into the fourth.
0: We get to this point of these games and you sort of go on little tangents. It's not quite test cricket where you can do other things while calling the contest, but Zane's given me a nice point of order, which I'll give you in a moment. Boundary throw in. Brisbane in attack. They pile in and, no, it's going to be a ball up. Zane, you want to give that note that you just texted me? It's a good one.
3: I just wanted to mention, Lockie Neal hasn't played all the finals.
0: Yeah.
3: Of course, he got injured last year in the final series, came back at halftime in the GF.
0: That's right. So he's not one that has played every final under the Fagan era. Thank you for that, Zane. It's only a year ago. It seems like an age ago, doesn't it? No clearance from the stoppage in the forward pocket. Lions holding the Crows at bay here by 59.
2: Comes a free kick.
4: Tap down in the pocket there by Fort. Will Ashcroft neatly away to Allen, who chips infield. Dunkley, not the 15. Buffeted off his kick there by Neil Bullen. Going in, Neil feeds it out. Here is Bailey again, tackled to ground and dispossessed and caught holding the ball.
1: He almost ragdolled him. Yeah. He lifted him up and he felt there was like a bit of wrestling going on.
4: So Curtin in the back pocket for Adelaide. Just shorts it away to Archie, who wants to go route one up the middle. And he finds Keys, who's clipped there. It's clipped by Jared Berry, but the Crows work it quickly to the Stanley Street wing.
0: Holkahan runs to half forward and kicks inside 50 to Soligo, who takes the mark. Kicks quickly into the goal mouth. Phil Thorpe's out the back and kicks it from the goal line for his second.
2: Thought that was going to be Walker for a second there.
0: Yeah, I was sort of expecting that it might have been Tex on the end of that, but no, it's Riley Philthorpe for his second. The margin is 53 at 17-16, 118 to 9-11, 65. Now, Jamo, here's the solace for Crows fans tonight. Adelaide will replicate Brisbane with their first two final series on return to the finals, i.e. Brisbane top four 2019 out in straight sets. Then in 2020, the next year, won a final, then lost a final. So if you want to pad the glass half full for the Crows, they're doing exactly what Brisbane did, i.e. lost two finals, then won one and lost one in their first 2 years back in the finals.
1: That's very optimistic, Hugh.
0: Thought I'd try and help you out.
1: Thank you.
4: In the middle, Will Ashcroft dashing away with the footy. A couple of bounces. The second doesn't come back. Has to fashion a handball to brother Levi, who pokes it over the top. And Hipwood's on the end of it. Deep in the right forward pocket, Zane Bojack.
3: Yeah, Tex Walker looks a very solemn figure here on the bench. I remember in round 7, they subbed him, or they took him off in the last quarter. I hope that's not the case here for his last game. Surely he's got to get back out there and get another goal.
2: Surely, yes. He's in the Ackermanis pocket here, Eric. This could go anywhere.
0: Well, he stole your celebration in the grand final a couple of years ago, Jace.
2: He just recreated it. He didn't steal it. I just invented it.
4: Eric Hipwood, left foot snap, is good. Brisbane back out by 59. Hipwood with a couple, 18-16, 124. Raised 9-11, 65. It's a matter of the margin. Finals footy on ABC Sport.
1: Just can't imagine what Matty Nix would be thinking and the coaches in the box right now, particularly for the second half.
2: There's nothing you could do either, you know. Pull all the levers you want, but your players are the ones that have to do it on the field and there's nothing left.
0: Zane on the boundary.
3: I reckon Matthew Nix just heard me because he sent the big Texan out there. Hopefully he can just sit in the goal square, take a big one, and the boy from Broken Hill can go out with a six-pointer.
1: I'd throw him in the middle. Just let him go. Five or 10 minutes.
2: For free. Yeah.
0: Going to play Ruck Rover.
1: Totally.
2: That's a great idea. You should be a coach.
0: Well, Robbie Williams bursting through the speakers here. We're yet to get the official crowd figure, but it's been a humming house from the outset. Fought clean possession, stoppage time for Brisbane, kicks it inside 50. Hipwood overruns it, Laird mops up for Adelaide. Hands it to Dawson, hands to Nankervis. They run through halfback. Nankervis gives to Taylor and receives back. Then kicks to the wing where Keys takes the mark. Plays on with his left boot. Ben Keys for Adelaide. Walker marks in front of Andrews. 50 from goal at right half forward. Go back and have a shot, Taylor. He's not taking too long about it. The right boot drives into the Sharon. And for perhaps the last time, Taylor Walker registers a half dozen for the Crows. And as the reputation began as a kid from Broken Hill, here he is, 36 years of age, still flashing it like not many can.
2: It's a huge kick.
1: Just nice and relaxed, isn't it? Really.
2: Yes. Oh, he's right over the boundary on the other side. Yeah. It'd be outside 50. He's kicked at 56. Outstanding.
0: Well, that's a great moment for Taylor Walker and the Crows fans on a tough night here. His first career goal, 714. And just the 10th for the night for Adelaide. Lions lead by 53.
2: Oh, that's wonderful. Wonderful to see. Last game, what a goal.
4: Just a little shrug towards the crowd and then every Crow got around him. Back in the middle, they scrap after it. Thilthorpe ends up bending over to pick it up, gets the handball out, but that's a turnover. Rainer for the Lions, goes back to Draper, hurries the kick inside 50. No mark taken. Hawker Hahn swirls it down. Rainer goes in again like a wrecking ball. The Crows win it. Sam Berry away to Cook, who kicks up towards the wing. Fogarty juggles it, drops it. Well, Taylor does well. A little bit of trickery with the hands. He gets it on towards Laird, who gives it off to Sam Berry. Kicks inside 50. Bouncing ball for Thilthorpe. He won't run it in. Ball tumbles out, beats him out. Throw in left forward pocket here for Adelaide. Brisbane by 53. Hawthorn next week for them.
2: Yeah, big text too, covers straight at him. Obviously didn't read the memo. Mate, let's kick it to him.
0: Well, he's still four goals behind Nick Riewoldt as far as jumping into the top 25 all-time VFL-AFL goal kickers. He's 26th on that list at the moment. Draper, clean possession from the throw-in defensive 50 for Brisbane. Kicks to the wing and Hipwood again hits the ball hard and juggles a mark on the wing. He's been impressive tonight, Eric. Chips in field. Wilmot takes the grab. Transfers across the centre square to the running Fletcher. Marks at 65 from goal. Chips it to McKenna all on his own. 45 from goal. And he'll hold up Connor McKenna.
2: Sounds like a fighter, doesn't it?
1: It does.
2: Yes, yes, yes.
1: Has Draper been significant for Brisbane this year?
0: Very.
1: Yep.
2: Yeah, he's been great. I mean, replaced the big Oscar.
1: Yep.
2: And he was great. But he's added that extra spice. We love him. The crowd loves him. Not the hair do, but they love him.
0: Connor McKenna's kicked one goal tonight. This is a set shot from 50 metres out. It's near side for a point. 18-17, 125 to 10-11, 71. Brisbane by 54. Late on, finals footy on ABC Sport. Make sure you stick around. We'll have Zane in the rooms post-game and your texts on 0437 774 774.
4: Dawson with the kick in. Goes right up the middle. Nearly works out for Fogarty. Spills the mark at the last minute. The Lions arrive. Wilmot picks it up. Breaks the Archie tackle. Gives it off to Zorko. Short kick up towards half forward. Low down. Allen's over to mark.
2: Yeah, broken tackles. Gemma. Yep,
1: another
2: kills
1: one.
2: Kills you. Kills it.
1: Yeah. We'll see what happens here.
4: So the mark set 53 metres out. Allen's going back like he'll kick for goal. That seems a little ambitious.
2: Never know though, do you? He's got a great leg. Maybe. Oh, it's the fourth quarter.
1: You've got Zorko, he's having a chat to Mark Keane on the mark.
2: Bit of verbal judo.
1: This is where the umpires need to be a bit smarter. He's seriously saying, I'm having a shot on goal.
4: Oscar Allen from the edge of the square. Doesn't make it to the top of the goal square and back there, Borlase. Sprawling mark at fullback for Adelaide. Zane was touched on the way through, so ball up. Zane Bojack quickly.
3: Yeah, one concern is Logan Morris has got a bad calf. He's got ice on it now.
0: Okay, Draper clean possession, but then tackled off the ball from the ball up. plenty winning, but none able to get it clear as Sam Berry tackles Will Ashcroft.
4: That is a big story.
2: Right, that's just a cork, not a strain.
0: Phil Thorpe gets his knuckle to it. Will Ashcroft throws, though, gives to McCluggage. McCluggage gets it to his boot and snaps a goal from 30 metres out. That's his second. So touch 15 tonight for Hugh McCluggage. He's still not up to his All-Australian numbers of last year, but as his coach defended him during the week, yeah, he'd missed 6 weeks. So second game back for Hughie McCluggage, and he'll be going to the second last weekend of the season with his teammates. Back to 10 goals, the margin at 19-17 to 10-11.
2: But he's improving, and that's what we like from Suitcases. Last week was horrible, and this week, much improved. Work rate, everything. Always great to get rewarded. As how many goal scorers is that? There's probably more that scored a goal that haven't.
1: Only nine. Yeah.
0: But you did the game where the Blues had, what, 15 against Brisbane, didn't you, Ben?
4: I did.
0: Was it 15 goal kickers?
4: I think it was 16 the end. Yeah. Back in the middle, Phil Thorpe takes it out of the ruck, gives it off to Taylor, steps a couple, kicks out laterally, looking for Walker on the bounce, gathers, swivels, he'll snap on goal and do it again. No, he just misses to the left. A little too much curl on it for the Tex.
2: They're going to miss him.
4: Brisbane by 59. Nearly time on in this fourth turn.
1: One goal three tonight. Taylor.
0: So I must admit, I'm just having a look at Logan Morris on the bench. Yeah, that right calf is heavily iced. And that's sort of the postscript now as Brisbane run it through the middle. McKenna flips it over his head to the advantage of Jared Berry, hands it to Fletcher. Brilliant hand pass to McCluggage. Hands it to McKenna. Come on, lad. Finish it. Yes. No. Oh, he missed it to the right. He's muffed his cue, to be sure. Off to the right.
2: What a sequence. What a sequence.
0: Back to 10 goals. 19-18 to 10-12.
1: He wanted to get in front of it, though, too.
2: He's quick.
4: Then Curvis. Short to Michael Annie, who moves it on to Worrell under the pump. His handball knocked down, has to give it back to Nane Curvis. The Lions sweating on it. They win it back through Neil. Inside 50, off to Cameron, to Lohman in the pocket. He's got a plethora of options. Off to little Levi, who dribbles it through.
2: It's another one.
4: Going for premiership number 5 in a row, if you include his 3 consecutive at the Sandy Dragons, an AFL premiership last year. Is looking to continue that streak. Brisbane by 66, 22 minutes into the fourth. 2018, 138, plays 10-12, 72.
0: I know this is your wheelhouse too, Benny. You like this type of stuff. The Brisbane Lions have never lost a grand final that an Ashcroft has played. Because Marcus had retired by 2004 when Port beat Acker's Mob. And Will did his ACL in the year of 2023 when Collingwood beat Brisbane. So you've got Marcus 01-02-03, Will 24 and Norm, Will and Levi 24-25. So
2: outrageous.
0: There you go. Levi, of course, wears his dad's Marcus's number 10. Centre stoppage and Curtin with the clearance for Adelaide. Hands it to Berry, who's kept trying. Kicks to full four, but Andrews gets in front of Walker. He doesn't care. It's his last dance. The miserly Harris Laconic Andrews takes the mark at full back, kicks to right half back, and Rayner takes the grab. Cam Rayner beyond defensive 50. Been prominent tonight, just presence tonight. Acker.
2: Breaking tackles, everything. It's been everywhere.
0: Chips backwards to Lester. Lester, inboard, a dangerous kick for Neil. Was chopped off by Keys. Lester cleans it up, though. Hands it to Andrews in right back pocket. His hand pass infield is stolen. It was stolen by Michael Annie, and his snap-on goal looked like a defender's snap-on goal. It was up and down the mine shaft. Gallup punches it through for a point. Brisbane by 65.
1: Actually, it would have been a nice little side story here. Michael Annie was into Charlie Cameron down here. Harris Andrews has come all the way down from centre-half back and started to give it to Michael Annie.
2: Well, the turnover.
1: Yeah, over down here, and then all of a sudden that turnover happens, and Michael Annie would have had a shot on goal. I would have loved to have seen him go straight up to Harris.
2: It's all happening. Bit of a waste, really. You got to wait till next year to try and get some revenge.
4: The Ashcroft boys just waxing it, and they move it on to Gardner. It kicks up to the wing. Nankervis in front. Had good purchase on the mark. Not quite enough, though. Just a scrap after it at ground level. Rayner sticks a hand in. And then Will Ashcroft takes it for Brisbane. Handball to Neil, to Fletcher, back to Will Ashcroft. And they're just toying with them really at the moment, Brisbane. As he kicks back to Lester. And shorts it to Jared Berry. Now he kicks up the middle to Bailey. And they can run at them, Brisbane. Off to McKenna. Over the top to Zorko. Centre half forward. Kicks into the pocket. And that is well worked. But Cluggage marks. Deep in the right forward pocket. And he will go back and kick for goal.
2: Yeah, that's the Akers pocket again. He can snap it from here, but...
1: Why haven't they got their name up here on the grandstand somewhere?
2: No.
5: There are no named grandstands at the Gabba.
2: Yeah,
4: McCluggage, left foot snap, is shocking. It was right to the top of the goal square, punched away by Keane. They play a little bit of volleyball. Now coming through, Sanberry knocks it away to Curtin, and the Crows can work it out.
0: As Keyes hand passes to Archie, hands it to Mint, charging off a half-back. That was Michael Annie. He's kicked to half-forwards, marked by Rochelle. Plays on and chips it to Walker. And Taylor Walker gets another chance to add to that goal tally. He's marked 45 from goal. Yeah, so one tonight makes it 7-14 for the career, and he's still 26th all-time. Nick Riewoldt's the next in line at 718 career goals. I thought I'd put Soapy Valance's name there in case he got a real roll on and they made the grand final. That's 7-2-2. He's not going to get there. But he's got one tonight, Walker. And his final game, again, it's just the most pure strike. If he was a golf swing, he's Ernie Els. He's the big easy. Two for Tex in his last quarter of footy. Brisbane by 59. Late on at the Gabba. 25 minutes played, final turn.
2: Well, there's nothing, you know, you get your last game. You know, he kicked a magnificent goal before, and good to see you got, got the lead up and got the kick and got the goal. Always sad to finish a career. It's very hard, but that's it. He hasn't, disgraced himself. What's that, 5 shots on goal?
1: Yeah, he's kicked 2-3 tonight. And again, it's been hard, hasn't it, for all forwards for Adelaide to be consistent throughout the night. His wife Ali and the 3 kids on the fence just waiting for Dad to finish up.
4: Have you heard that tip as well, Q? If you want your tempo of your goal swing to be like Ernie Els, say his first name on your backswing and then his surname on the way through, Ernie Els, and you'll have a tempo like the great South African Wayne Miller. Able to clean up in defence here for the Adelaide Crows.
1: I'll give that a go, Benny.
4: Now they can work it out through Cook. His kick charged down by Rayner. Maybe they can't work it out. Rayner onto the bouncing ball. Eyes the sticks. And Cameron marks in the end alongside the behind post. And he'll have a look at number 5, Charlie.
2: Oh, he was definitely going for goal. That was not a pass from Rayner, can I say? Deep in the pocket. This is where you do snap it.
4: Charlie Cameron. Snaps and puts a cherry on top. He's got a handful. It's exactly what he's been for the Adelaide defenders. Lions by 65. 21-18, 144, plays 11-13, 79. And for the 5th time tonight, we sing along to John Denver.
2: Oh, we should. It's good in the final if he does that next week. It's going to be hard to stop.
1: Just looking at the monitor here, like Taylor Walker's kid's just got his hands over the his ears. I don't want to hear this anymore.
2: No. Got the same hairdos, though, yeah. I see his boys.
4: They look exactly like him, don't they?
5: No like one's going to upstage clones. Barry Hall's kids through this final series, though.
2: I've taken the shirt off.
1: Louis, one of his lads, is a mad Collingwood supporter. I don't know if you've seen that up here too. Right. He's a big Nick Dacos fan. So every time Collingwood play Adelaide, Louis ends up in the change room with a Collingwood. He's actually run out with the Collingwood team before.
0: Adelaide's got a centre stoppage clearance here to spoil the sing-along. Worrell hand passes to half forward. Neil Bullen's got the footy, 60 from goal. Lions fans don't care. Neil Bullen kicks to a pack, and it's almost a mark to Michael Annie, but Keyes roves and kicks the goal just as karaoke finished. 2 for Ben Keyes against his old team. And, yeah, while the crowd was entertaining themselves, Adelaide got a centre stoppage goal. Back to 59 at 21-18, 1:44 to 12-13, 85.
2: They're just belonging the inevitable. But that said, it's all a great crummy goal.
0: By the way, that text message number, will be keen to get your thoughts. Send them in with your name and where you're texting from. 0437 774 774 is the number. Please send us your name and where you're texting from.
1: Brisbane have had 68 inside 50s. Is it?
2: Very rarely lose when you're going to have 68.
4: Big supply, isn't it? McAndrew hooks it down to Curtin, who's running a little J-curve around the back. Long kick to a big pack. Walker flies. Unable to mark. Wilmot cleans up at fullback for the Lions. Off to Gardner. Left foot kick to the pocket for Zorko. Zorko, a short kick away to Rayner on the back flank. Brisbane by 59 and a date with Hawthorn next weekend.
0: And we're on record watch. Currently, Lions 21-18, 1-4-4. They're only 5 points away from their highest score in a final. As Zorko's kick to the wings turned over. Big McAndrew gets at the drop and actually takes a chest mark for Adelaide. Hands to Nan Curvis. Tackled, though, by the irrepressible Dunkley. The handball's a turnover. Charlie Cameron swoops on 60. Hands it to the pocket. Couldn't get to Allen. Intercepted by Dawson for the Crows, who, oh, he's a one-man war out there, but did brilliantly well, Dawson. He evades a bump and hands it to Worrell, gets it back, and then the kick's sublime. Marked on halfback by Cook. Kicks to the middle of the ground. Rankin marks, kicks the Crows down the corridor over the head of Neil Bullen, in fact. Zorko kicks it off the ground. He gives away a last disposal. Free kick, Zork, and I don't think he cares. He just kicked it over the line. Free kick to Adelaide, right half forward, 65 out.
4: It was like a soccer defender there.
0: Yeah.
4: Clearing it away as Rankin sends the Crows to full forward. Thilthorpe got his hands on it, swatted away at the end from him, and Jared Berry wants to rush it. In the end, he stays in play and will be able to clear. Exits the defensive 50 for Brisbane, but it'll come back. Walker Hahn takes it for Adelaide, pokes it over the top. Too much. Overshoots Neil Bullen. Still a little scrappy here. Taylor Walker gets it out. Off to Neil Bullen again. He can snap through a consolation prize. 53 points is Brisbane's lead. 21-18, 1:44 plays, 13-13, 91. 31 minutes into the fourth.
1: It's hard to watch, isn't it?
2: It's like mercy rule. Just get on with it. There's a minute 22 to go.
0: I reckon there's the majority of the 36,026 that will disagree with you, Rod.
2: 36,000.
0: 36,026. And here's the haunting chant of an expectant supporter group that thinks, we don't care that you put us on the back blocks of South Australia for Gather Round, because we spend our travel money in September trips to Melbourne.
1: Called that one. Played kangaroos.
0: Yeah, so they never get to the Adelaide Oval. It's a disgrace. Surely next year. Anyway, yeah, I sort of made a joke. Think, oh, the supporters don't care that they think, oh, we're not going to the feature game of Gather Round. We spend all our travel money going to games that count in September in Melbourne.
1: Well, they can do that, but when they're in the Barossa, you can pick up some nice red.
0: Yeah, stern you up.
1: That's why they send
0: it. It's a great weekend if you ever get there. Now, Darcy Fogarty's got a free kick here. Adelaide.
2: No, he took the mark.
0: Well, he's got a shot at goal. Thank you, yes. Jason. Point of order. Point of order. Shot on goal for Darcy Fogarty, who's kicked two tonight. Adelaide's kicked the last couple. He doesn't go for goal. He wants Taylor Walker in the pocket. No, he can't mark it. Late arriving spoil from Darcy Wilmot to play Party Pooper. Thrown in the right forward pocket for the Crows.
2: It's just evil. Come on, man.
1: Yeah, just see the theatre. You're that far up.
2: Just pretend.
4: Anyway. Brisbane by 53. McAndrew taps it down. Jared Berry takes it. High up and under. It'll come from everywhere. Launching at it, Charlie Cameron. Zorko ends up with the footy. Hurries the kick away. Taken there quickly by Neil Bullen, who shorts it away to Rochelle. 40 out. He's going to look for Walker, you would think. He'll poke it over the top. McAndrew nearly gets in the way. Walker does gather it in the pocket. Checkside floater across the goal mouth. And a bouncing ball.
0: And it will be one of the last actions of the semi-final. So straight sets last year for the Crows. They've won a final this year, only to be beaten by the two-time reigning champs, who, for the sixth time in the last 7 years, Brisbane finds itself in the last four. An emphatic response from the two-time champs. And the Crows 2026 is done. Salivation is an understatement for the Lions' next trip. It'll be the Hawks at the G in the prelim. The Crows are done. Brisbane's won by 53.

0: For the first time since the COVID-shortened season of 2020, the teams which finished in the top four make the last four. And it will be Brisbane against Hawthorn and Fremantle against Sydney at the MCG and SCG respectively. The Lions started in amazing fashion, kicked the first five goals in the game in 3 minutes and 9 seconds elapsed of football. It was extraordinary. Crows, though, did claw back to within a single-figure margin early in the second quarter, but Brisbane then pulled away and emphatically set their path for the MCG in September yet again. 28 points was the lead at quarter time, 38 at half time, and they 10 goals at three quarter time, and in the end 53 is the margin for Brisbane at 21-18, 114 to Adelaide's 13-13, 91. Charlie Cameron kicked five goals. Zach Bailey, on the week he turned his back on the Crows and pledged his future to the Lions, kicked three. Two for Lohman, two for McCluggage, two for Morris, two for Rayner, two for Hipwood. Single goals to Levi Ashcroft, Dane Zorko and Connor McKenna. For Adelaide, in his final game, in his 319th game, Taylor Walker kicked his 714th and 715th goals. He finished with two. Riley Thilthorpe kicked two, Ben Keyes two as well. Darcy Fogarty also pocketed a couple. Single goals for Dan Curtin, Josh Rochelli, Luke Nankervis and Alex Neil-Budlin. Brisbane by 53 points. And Ben, you've got confirmation of the preliminary final fixture straight up. Nothing unexpected there.
1: No.
0: What's the time slot for the Melbourne game?
1: So that will be the second of the two games. The first game will be Sydney and Fremantle, 7:40 p.m. Australian Eastern Standard Time at the SCG. And then 5:15.
0: 5:15. So twilight.
1: Twilight. Hawthorn and Brisbane.
0: Okay. Well, that was probably the only sort of discussion point, wasn't it? We knew that it was going to be Friday night in Sydney and Saturday in Melbourne, but 5:15, so no doubt Brisbane can get home, indeed, to set things up, if indeed they make a fourth straight grand final. Okay, we've got Jason Ackermanis and Rod Jamieson with us. But just before we roll into their analysis, we're going to see both teams form a guard of honour for Taylor Walker, who's just being interviewed by television at the moment. He's got the footy under his wing, got a couple of his kids there as well. You know, Broken Hill, it's one of those interesting parts of Australia which is actually more South Australian than New South Wales, even though it is in New South Wales. It's on the same time zone as South Australia.
2: Very confusing.
0: It is a bit weird. So as much as he's a Broken Hill boy from outback New South Wales, it almost feels like what the adopted suburb of South Australia. Can I say that with respect, Jamo, when it comes to Broken Hill?
3: It's a stretch, but I understand what you're saying.
0: Yeah.
3: The endearment. Oh, wow. And look, he's been great, hasn't he? Like, he's been a bit of a larrikin. He's on the TV and he's actually got tears in his eyes. And it was a good touch too. Dane Zorko went up to him and shook his hand after the game and gave him the match ball. So that's what he's got with him at the moment. His three children by his side.
0: Seven-time leading goal kicker at the club. It's never been a smooth road for him. There's been rocky times, but I think the way that he has finished the back end of a career which looked all but done when that racism scandal hit him a few years ago, who would have thought that he would have been able to keep going?
3: Well, if you can go back further than that, so he walked into the office of Phil Walsh when he was appointed as coach, and just, well, congratulations, and off the back of that, Phil Walsh appointed, not just that, but he appointed him captain at that time. And then, of course, as a club, we had to endear and go through all of that. So he's been through some turbulent times. He's been through some personal challenging times. And he's managed to work his way through. He's better for it. And that's that larrikin side of him, you know, out of Broken Hill that you talk about, Q.
0: And at the moment, he has got children in hand and that huge hand, left hand, holding a Sharon in the other, while the Brisbane Lions pay the ultimate respect as well. Of course, you'd expect it from the Crows. They line up to pay tribute to a career. There's nothing like a big key forward to get the fans coming to the footy. He's been one of the best, the man known as Tex, and this defeat at the Gabba is his 319th and last AFL game. Family and friends everywhere hugging him. Looks like mum's there at the top of the race. Extended family. And footy does this better now than it ever has. Great that there's great respect, and even the Gabba faithful give him another cheer as the big number 13 from Broken Hill leaves the field as a Crow for the last time.
2: Yes, as one career ends, we get on to potentially a date with destiny and some kind of record if the Lions can get over the Hawthorn next week. And what a game that'll be.
0: Well, let's rewind a bit. We'll do the prognostications, but for those that weren't with us from the start, Jamo, Acker, have you seen a more emphatic, explosive start? Only, it must be said, the Crows did reel them back in, but wow, those first couple of minutes were amazing.
2: I don't even think the players can sometimes, you know, when you're playing and you're like, just kick five goals like that. Like, there's no way on earth you could possibly think that that's going to happen. It did happen. It was wonderful. The players got on board. To the Crows' credit, they did get back into the game, and that was wonderful. But, yeah, that was just insane.
3: It was Kai Lohman, wasn't it? He kicked it. It was in the first 14 seconds or something along those lines too.
2: He needed it.
3: Yeah, did he want?
2: Dry spell.
3: Yeah.
2: And he did that in the third. But, yeah, it's just and raining goals. When it does that, you feel like, oh, how bad is this going to be? But they got back in it, but not for long. The momentum was shifting back and forth. But the Lions, I mean, they had that many goal kickers. It was just, there's always going to be a tough ask. And they had 10 goal kickers. 10 goal kickers. Yeah, we had Craig McRae on at halftime, and he was saying just when they get going, the Lions, it is so hard to stop.
3: And there was another five or there's another six players that kicked behinds as well.
2: so
3: nearly the whole, you know, like that many.
2: Leicester, yeah.
3: Yep, had a shot on goal. Port. And so 5-3 in the last quarter to Brisbane, 6-4. So it was a bit of a freewheeling last quarter. It wasn't a whole lot of tackling.
2: As we thought it would be.
0: I don't think there'll be many fans unhappy with the preliminary final matchups. If you take your club out of it and what you... I mean, we all want to see our
2: top four sides, as you said.
0: But not just the top four sides. You think of the stories of the season of Fremantle in Sydney in different contrasts, yep. And particularly the Swans of recent times. And then you've got, well, the club from Victoria most likely to try and be the last standing in a year where all the predictions were, gee, it's going to be a tough year for the Victorian clubs. Mm. You know, and Geelong did its thing again, and great footy club, you know, got to the second week of the finals but beaten last week. But the thought was, well, if there's a Victorian team to win it, maybe it's Semi Mitchell's Hawks. So they get the home game against the two-time champs at the MCG. So you've got almost in boxing terms the challenger versus the champ. And meanwhile, at the SCG, they've swept aside the fuel roar for the time being when they start the football, and you've got still an undermanned Swans team with so many reasons to try and get to the last day in September against a Dockers team which has been the standout week to week throughout the season, yet it's only ever been to the last game once.
3: It's like a wild card, isn't it, too? Mm. The opportunity for Sydney to come up and the way they've gone about it. But I, the AFL would sit back and go, yep, we've got a team out of Western Australia, one out of Brisbane, Sydney, Adelaide, like all around Australia in terms, and then that one team in Melbourne. So just the interest here.
2: A national competition. That is great to see. Great to see.
1: Yeah, the Hawks have obviously won a premiership every decade since the 60s as well. So trying to continue that streak this season under Alistair Clarkson. It's also the third consecutive year that Brisbane have made it or have played in a 5:15 Saturday prelim at the MCG. So they do that again. Maybe another path through to a grand final. Good omen, as Zaka said.
0: The Lions taking a moment or two to get down into the rooms. I just wonder... they're hanging around. We've given Tex his respect and... Yeah, you can't put the cart before the horse, but we also need to talk about the potential for, as mentioned, a two-time Brownlow medalist, a five-time club best and fairest, a three-year co-captain. Lachie Neale leaving the Gabba in a Lions jersey for the last time.
2: Yeah. Yeah, well, that's exactly what's happening.
0: Yep. And, yeah, there's not going to be any recognition as such, and I doubt Lachie would want anything of the sort. But
2: sneak off.
0: Yeah, their season rolls on, and farewells will be for another time. But, yeah, to think that when he arrived in 2018, which was the year two of Chris Fagan, the year before they returned to the finals in 2019. Mm. And then, of course, two Brownlow medals, extraordinary.
3: 21 touches tonight. He still accumulates. He went at 76% and did his job, but I didn't feel...
2: No, it wasn't his best game, I think.
3: He just sort of got through it.
0: Well, it almost wasn't his style of game, Jammer, because it was so explosive.
3: Yeah. Yep.
0: Very rarely did you need to get into the four-wheel drive gears to do the hard work, which we know he can do so well at stoppage.
3: Totally. Yeah.
2: Be in his element next week. The MCG, it'll be dewy and the ball will be at his feet most of the night.
0: Thank you for your text. We will get to them in a moment. But the Lions have left the ground, so let's do due service for an amazing turnaround. So last week's margin, 53 points in defeat. Tonight's margin?
1: 53 points in victory.
0: I'd say that, Ben, is a pretty square old turnaround, isn't it?
1: I'd say so.
0: Yeah.
1: Even I can do the maths on that.
0: 106-point turnaround. Zane in the Brisbane rooms.
4: Here they come, Q, down the stairs and into the dressing rooms, where I can tell you there are a lot of very happy supporters here. Ryan Lester has led the team into the celebratory area. You've got Jared Berry beside him. Cam Rayner's come up and they're all very happy. A bit subdued. They're getting used to these prelims, aren't they? Certainly have played a fair few in the last 6 years or so. Charlie Cameron's got his little one with some mufflers on his ears. Great to see. Celebrations. Just starting to form a huddle. Lachie Neale has come in there. Levi Ashcroft. They're all... Harris Andrews. They're all getting ready for this little one to embrace and enjoy this first song. Here we go. Brisbane Lions after their win over Adelaide. There's at least one person in this room that's never seen a Lions premiership, but will a lot of these people see a third straight year, just like Jason Akermanis, who's up in their commentary box? We're going to hear from Harris Andrews very shortly as he tries to go for a three-peat, just like Acker.
0: If you ever wanted just an audible indication that was we just took care of business, that sounded like a song in round eight where they could have beaten one of the competition battlers, didn't it?
1: It was perfunctory, if I've ever heard it.
0: Good word. Yeah. It was even the song was just, we've taken care of business.
1: Yep, yep.
0: The big stuff's to come.
1: Still to come.
0: Yeah. We'll be back to Zane shortly. G'day to Jackson. It says, I'm a very happy and relieved Brisbane supporter watching from London. I was at the losing grand final in 2023, then have missed the last two grand finals living here. If we make it again, I think I might have to fly back for it. Well, they've got to get through the Hawks first. Thank you, Jackson. 0437 774 774. Peter here from Wedge Island, South Australia, listening to your call. And a good result, obviously a Port fan. Thank you, Peter. Hi, Ben. Ernie Earl's the Big Easy. Not sure where you're prattling on about with that one, says Brett.
1: Yeah, he's become a little bit of a negative Nelly, Brett.
0: Yeah.
1: So I know he's the Big Easy. The point being that if you want the beautiful tempo like Ernie, this isn't my concept.
0: No.
1: This is spoken about on the golf coverage. Say Ernie on the backswing, L's on the follow through, and you get that beautiful tempo like the Big Easy.
0: Okay, keep them coming. Let's get back to Zeno.
3: Makes sense.
4: Look, I can tell you that the co-captain of the Brisbane Lions, Harris Andrews, has been taking a little bit of your coaching advice there, Benny. He's actually a golfer at the Brisbane Golf Club. And is that how you take your intercept marks, just a little bit smooth on the back and then come forward?
5: Yeah, try to, but it doesn't always look that nice, just like my golf swing. It's a bit patchy, but got a bit of time this off you to work on it.
4: What about last week compared to this week, Harris? What was the difference? I said in the pre-match, you look dialed in. I don't think I've ever seen a more determined man.
5: I don't think I changed too much personally, but we obviously as a group, you know, turned up and started well. Our pressure around the ball, our ability to win and hunt was outstanding, and it was a great game, obviously, to get a start, and, you know, obviously to be, I think we were 6 goals up or whatever at one stage there. So, you know, they're a great team, the Crows. We knew they were going to respond as they did in that second quarter, but I'm really proud of the way the boys were able to sort of arrest momentum halfway through that second and then get a couple at the end of the second quarter.
4: Before I throw up to the panel, Texas' last game, there was some talk about, just give him a couple of kicks, let him go. You and Darcy, there's no way you were letting him have one, were you?
5: No, I didn't want to let him. He's kicked way too many on me across my career. I think early days he was, you know, bagging sevens and eights on me pretty consistently. So, to his credit, he's still a good player. I'm not sure what he's doing next year, but we'll have to have a chat with Fags. He's had an unbelievable career, Tex. Really admired him as a footballer. He's obviously, you know, playing in a big city with a big team being in the Adelaide Crows, and he's done a great job uniting that club through some tough times. So it's a testament to him as a character and him in his career.
4: All right, well, I'll hand the microphone over to you. We've got Jason Akamatis, who is someone who's won 3 premierships. I know you're trying to do that. We've got Rod Jamieson. We've also got Quentin Hull and Ben Cameron.
6: Hey, Harris, it's Quentin here. First, and take this the way it's intended, what was it like watching the first 7 minutes of the game? And I say that because you're at the back end. Everything was in front of you. We were dazzled by the way you guys got out of the blocks. And so you're out there seeing it happen in front of you. What was it like?
5: One word for you, Quentin. Electric. I don't know. I was just chatting to Diz about it. Like, when we're winning it from centre bounce, all that, and obviously finals time, you know, centre bounce dominance is really important. So when we're getting it playing in our front half like that, you sit back and you sort of just got to be on edge and ready to go for your first contest. Feel like a sort of bit of a spectator, like the rest of the people in the crowd, the way the boys were winning out of there early. But you just got to keep yourself on your toes, ready to go, so that when they do eventually win the ball, which they will because they're a great footy team, you're ready to go for your contest.
6: Okay. Have you got anything that can explain how you were so on tonight and so off last week?
5: I think, you know, a lot of it comes down to our attitude and our mentality. I was really proud of the way the boys responded this week. We shouldn't require a kick in the backside like that last week, but sometimes, you know, the group responds really well off that. And credit to Fags this week. Early on, we reviewed the game. We dialed in on that. We really wanted to make some learnings from it. It can be a bit uncomfortable in some of those meetings early days in the week. And Fags was probably prickly, I would say, would be the word I'd describe it as. And the ability for us as players to, you know, accept and acknowledge how far off we were last week, but then learn from it and then obviously continue to build through the week, bring great energy to training and around the club and in the weights room, and respond as we did tonight. So, yeah, very proud. It's a great week for the boys to continue to grow and learn, and hopefully we don't have to do that again.
2: I was just going to say, Aka here, big fella. Now, they've been putting, the opposition have been doing everything. They've been trying to, you know, tag you, they get you deep and they get you up the ground. I don't think it worries you that much, but how have you been finding it? Because it's not the easiest thing when you say, okay, well, my job is to defend and if I can grab some marks, I'll do that. Except these guys are, you know, it could be just more annoying than anything else. But have you found it? Because they've been doing it pretty much, I mean, it seems like even more this year.
5: Yeah, I guess you have to take it as a badge of honour. You know, the fact that teams are willing to put in a little bit of work into you as a defender. And, you know, I've got the support of all my teammates to keep putting myself in really dangerous spots. And you know, ultimately, I'm only as good as our midfielders and our forwards and the pressure they put on up the ground, which then allow me to sort of try and read the play. So I love being a part of the back line. I'm in a group of guys that, you know, allow everyone to play to their strengths. Obviously, we all bring something different to the table, and I just try to do my part. If I can, you know.
2: It's just more annoying than anything else. But have you found it? Because they've been doing it pretty much, I mean, it seems like even more this year.
5: Yeah, I guess you have to take it as a badge of honour. You know, the fact that teams are willing to put in a little bit of work into you as a defender, and you know, I've got the support of all my teammates to keep putting myself in really dangerous spots. And you know, ultimately,

0: Mark a few balls, that's great, but I knew tonight coming into the game that Adelaide's talls in Bill Thorpe, Tex and Fogarty are really dangerous. So we had a big task at hand, and it was great to be able to sort of not nullify them because they ended up, I think, kicking some goals late. But particularly early in the game, I felt we did a good job.
1: Harris, Harris Andrews with us from the Brisbane Rooms.
2: Yeah, Harris, Rod Jamieson. As dangerous you were, you kicked 21, your midfield brained it. But when you have a look at some of the stats, you've had 31 marks in the defensive area to 15 and just the intercepts 17-1. So you've absolutely mauled Adelaide tonight. That's one of the best games I've seen Brisbane play this year.
0: Yeah, no, we did. We wanted to put a price on our defensive efforts tonight. We didn't do that last week, which, you know, ultimately left us where we were. And we really highlighted that during the week, and guys had to acknowledge where we fell short last week. So the energy, the buzz, the excitement to celebrate those little defensive acts that, you know, hold us in good stead. I thought our contest behind the ball was done really well. As I said, they've got a really dangerous forward line, so we're on edge, particularly his backs, and yeah, really proud of the way we were able to get it done. Like, you know, thought Darcy Wilmot was outstanding tonight. I don't know how many times he was caught out of position, but just was able to get a hand in and win the contest. It was very special.
3: Now, Chief, can I just talk about that goal you missed? Mate, you're a beautiful kick. Did your eyes just light up and you're like, here we go.
2: And they gave him 100 metres.
3: Oh, they gave him 100.
0: A very generous 100 as well. I was on the goal line. I don't know how I've ended up inside 50, but nah, honestly, Acker, I had a kick earlier in the year. I can't even remember who it was against, but I kicked it from a similar distance and it fell short, and I was so worried about where it was going to go, and I had grippo and all this sort of crap, and I was worried about the distance. And anyways, I kicked it actually nicely tonight, and it just lately veered into the post. So I think Ryan Lester might have had a shot as well.
3: He did, yes.
0: So we'll get down there to the forward line. I love nothing more than that training, giving it to the forwards when they miss a few set shots and just reminding them how easy it is. So, you know, when it came to the crunch tonight, I failed, and I'll go back to the drawing board.
4: Harris, have you seen Logan Morris? He had a little calf issue at the end. Is he okay?
0: I haven't seen him, but I haven't heard about it, so I'm assuming he'll be okay. He's been a warrior for us, and my God, he's just so exciting to play alongside. He's so competitive, and his craft, both on the ground and in the air, is outstanding for such a young guy.
1: Big Chief, you've done a few MCG trips over the journey. There's been a few Magpies games. There's been a few Geelong games, you know, a Richmond game here or there. First time you get to play a final against the Hawks at the G.
0: Yeah, it's a great challenge. They're an outstanding footy team. Obviously had a great win over Fremantle last week, which then allowed them to have the week off. And, yeah, we're not naive to the fact it's going to be a massive contest. We're able to do all right against them a few weeks back when they came up to the Gabba, but we're heading down to their Dunhill, and you know, I know the boys love playing at the G, but we understand it's going to be a hell of a game, and yeah, we're really excited about the opportunity that presents itself.
2: Harris, just one thing, Zach Bailey signing, when did the playing group find out that he was actually going to stick around?
0: We found out earlier in the week, pretty much around the same time that, you know, it all came out in the media and all that sort of thing. He kept his cards very close to his chest, old Bales, and, you know, there probably was, I'll say myself, there was probably a little bit of nervousness and, you know, anxiety around whether or not he was going to stay. But for him to sign on long-term with us, he's a great person. He comes from a great family. He's got a lovely partner named Em, who's really supportive and gets around the girls as well up here. So, we're very lucky to have him for another 8 years. You saw tonight how damaging he can
3: just
0: be.
3: We're happy to have him for another 8 years.
0: It's funny, we were talking during the week about, you know, he's signing an 8-year deal, and I think, not to spoil it, but I think Froggy might be going on for his 8th 1-year deal in a row. So, it's good to see the lads are, you know, sharing it around. And, you know, they're both very, very much treasured members of our group.
1: And look, I'll say this to you, Harris, as we let you go. I know you're a young man and a young footy fan in this part of the world during what I call the Siberia period, when you're flat out getting 15,000 people to the Gabba. You grew up looking at the Lions when they were no good. They were hardly relevant in the town. You and this group, this is now 6 out of the last 7 preliminary finals, Harris. You can't take it for granted. It's been an extraordinary transformation of this footy club. I'm sure the boys won't be lost on them, the opportunity that you get the next week or two, even though it's a familiar feeling.
0: Yeah, we, you know, we've set ourselves to make sure that we become a really successful footy club and really sustain success. I look at Geelong, you know, the way I think I saw a stat last night, they've been in like 11 of the last 15 prelims or something like that. And just that longevity and just the ability to

0: continue to turn up each and every year, and you know, you don't necessarily win it every year, but you compete and you're always right there at the end. So yeah, that's a pretty awesome stat to hear. It's great to see the work that we've put in is started to pay some results, but ultimately, you know, we're not here to make prelim weekend. We're here to, you know, win premierships, and we've got a big match against the Hawks next week for that opportunity. So I'm sure both teams will be ready to go, and we're just excited to get down and probably play in front of a big 90,000, you know, crowd at the MCG, which is unreal.
1: Thanks for the chat, Harris. Good luck.
0: Thanks, guys. Have a good night.
1: Co-captain of the Brisbane Lions, Harris Andrews, very generous with his time, but he's just such a good chat, isn't he?
2: Oh, he's always there, but it will be massive. The noise, I don't know if you remember the noise. There's sort of almost nothing like it.
1: I reckon it's perfect for Hawthorn and perfect for Brisbane. It's almost the perfect scenario for both clubs. FaZe has got absolutely nothing to sell. So you reckon just because we've been there before gives us something?
2: No.
1: And, you know, and they know, and then us. Hawthorn, the unsociable brown and gold. Oh, my word. What do you reckon?
2: Beyond.
1: Zaino, back to you.
3: Yeah, just want to give you an update on Logan Morris. Officially, it's a cork, and he wasn't wearing that that ice on his calf when he did the song or in the moment. He's actually embraced by about 16 or 17 supporters here inside the dressing room. So I think it's going to be okay for Logan Morris next week, but officially it's not a torn calf or a strain. It's actually a cork.
1: Okay. No doubt it'll be a watch. Not quite the same calf watch that the Brisbane Lions had at this time last year with Lachie Neal, but still, good work, Zaino. Look, before a few more of your texts, if you have just tuned in, by the way, Brisbane has won by 53 points, so the Crows' season is done. It's a 5:15 start local time at the MCG on Saturday for Brisbane Hawthorn and the Friday night time slot, as expected, at the SCG for Sydney and Frio. Last game for Taylor Walker. He spoke to Channel 7's Mitch Cleary on his way from the field.
4: Tex, as you walk off an AFL field for the final time, what's going through your mind?
5: Pretty emotional, mate. Yeah,
4: got the kids coming over.
5: Yeah, it's probably my work's a little tougher, mate, but it's been I just couldn't ask for anything more, mate. I've had a very appreciative of the career that I've had, and you know, it's done it for 19 years. I remember the time where the footy club rang me and said they're gonna take me as a little kid, and I was sitting at the Broken Hill Airport with my nan, and 19 years later it's all done. So yeah, I just, mate, I couldn't be more grateful. I've lived out a career for nearly 20 years, a little kid from Broken Hill who, you know, hopefully I can path the way for all the young kids in Broken Hill. And if you have a dream, and just go and chase it, because you just never know. And yeah, it wasn't our night, but you know, we've just improved out of sight. But Brisbane are the team to beat. I think they're unbelievable. They've just got talent across the board. And oh, man, I don't know. Very grateful.
1: Yeah, the big fella. Sport does it to you, doesn't it? Hearing Taylor Walker there speaking to Channel 7 after the game.
6: I brought this up the other week too, like Jay Arrow, just watching that and
2: I mean, he's got no choice.
6: Oh, but I was in tears watching.
1: And broadcast when you got a massive lump in your throat, Jay. Yeah, gee whiz.
6: That was amazing. Whew. So,
2: that's the sadder end of you.
1: Yeah, yeah. So I was there for the one at Robina, and then they obviously had game 100 at the footy stadium. But again, like, you know, I don't think we need reminding, because we do this because we love it, we live it. You know, that's why we, you know, sport is one of the most powerful social institutions that we have.
6: You're just lucky and privileged to be able to play and perform in a club, and they're great places to be when things are going well, but they're always as good to be around when things aren't going well too. So,
2: and you're right, they have done it a lot better, and I can tell you the moment that they needed to is probably the year that I finished, and the way that I was sort of treated at that time was pretty average, and all I deserved the last game, and all I got nothing. Just see you later, thanks so much. It wasn't really something the AFL was very proud of, and they weren't very happy. So ever since then, I've noticed they've been terrific with the players. They've given them games. They've really supported them the way it should be, because it is a, it's always sad, you know. They always say you die twice when you're a professional athlete. You know, when you finish it, you do die. It's horrible. It's part of your soul goes, and then of course you get older and die for the last time. But it is not much fun.
1: Jenny from Country Victoria says, great team coverage of Brisbane Adelaide, entertaining, great interview with Craig McRae Acca promised and delivered. If you missed that, you've got to get on the socials. No doubt there'll be some cutdowns played on AFL Sunday tomorrow. Clinchy's on board tomorrow. Oh, you're on board tomorrow.
7: I'm on board, yep.
1: Yeah, oh, that's right, because there's another VFL game that think Clinchy's got to work on tomorrow. Okay, so don't worry. Benny will give you a rehash of that tomorrow. 0437 774 774. A couple of your other texts. Oh, Mendo, he listened on a train in the Swiss Alps.
2: Ooh, gotta love that.
1: Go the Lions. Glad the Lions won. Go Blues for 2027. He's a good guy, Mendo. Good on you.
2: It's got to be wonderful, you know?
1: Yeah. Oh.
6: It's just
1: great call, fellas. Special mention to Acca for getting fly in the box. And his less is more special comments. Calvin from Watsonia. Yeah, well, it's less is more tonight because sort of it all was going the right way for Brisbane.
2: It was. Less is more.
1: No, well, you're a bit of a Forrest Gump box of chocolate sometimes, Jason.
2: No, I know, but it was great to get Fly down from up there. Oh, you know, just
1: the get of the year.
2: Just happy he's in town, and, you know, that's just the type of guy he is. You don't know him sort of like I've had to know him over many years, but that's what you don't sort of see. You'd be like, yeah, he's so relaxed, and I'm glad he could just come down.
6: And Blackie was next door as well.
2: And Blackie went and had a chat to Blackie, so...
6: I walked into the ground with John O'Brown too.
1: Yeah.
2: So. You've had the whole experience.
6: I feel like a past player.
1: Well, we know what's ahead for Brisbane. Jamo, let's get an insight or two from you, because merciless is a kind word when it comes to the Adelaide Press and the Adelaide Crows. So a word or two on the nature of the performance tonight, and now we have a full stop on the Adelaide Crows season.
6: Oh, I think it's been a very good season overall. I think their win last week in the final, when the pressure was incredibly big and large on both the coach and the team, but then also publicly what the club and the coach had to contend with, and then hearing more so this week that, you know, like he's got kids that go to school and they're getting absolutely smashed by everyone as well. So that's the other part that we don't hear or see a lot about. Tonight was disappointing, particularly the start. Again, you'll hear, yes, we got back into it, but I think the games that they've always been challenged, they've struggled to start, and their clearance is really difficult. They can't combat that. They've got the talent to win it. And the clearance stuff wasn't sort of overall too bad in the end. 33-37, Brisbane's way, but it's the result in which the finish from it, you know, the scores that come out of that, they get their hands on it, they turn it over, it goes deep, the opposition score, or they've got to work hard to win it back, and, of course, they're pressing, and then you've got to work twice as hard to get it back.
2: They had some great parts too. Yeah. When they got it going, it was wonderful. So that's good signs. I'm not sure how they're going to go in the trade, or if they've got any new, you know, any players that are going to come back. It's going to add to it.
6: No.
2: But it's been a good season. They've been good to watch, and their pressure has been wonderful.
6: Yeah, I think that's the real tick for them, like their complete team pressure in terms of their defensive stuff and then being able to shoot and go. Like, I still feel you could get more out of the forward line. Their poor delivery into the forward line, and the way when they do lose and lose games, it's where how they deliver. They just bomb it long and hope the bigs will take it, as opposed to Fogarty leading up. You know, you get Walker leading up. Normally, Thilthorpe does stay back, but their execution and football to advantage to make it easier for them, again, I think was highlighted tonight. They weren't able to do it under severe pressure, and, you know, and you just can't give up. What do they end up inside 50? 69. Like, that's a massive number.
1: Yeah, Daniel from Barker texts, I'm not a Crow supporter, but I hope they keep Nicks. He's done a great job. So what are we, seventh year in?
6: I think there's no doubt they'll keep him. Like, he's got another year on his contract to go. Again, subject to and against, again, arm's length, not involved in the club. But there hasn't been any discussion around him not being there next year or seeing the contract through. So I think that would be very safe. I think he's made the finals in 2 years. He's been as good as any team in the last 2 years. And I think they compared it to Frio. Frio's first. Adelaide's been second in terms of games won and where they've sat on the ladder.
1: And to repeat that stat, at the start of the Chris Fagan era, where admittedly it was year three when he first got them to the finals, but Brisbane lost two finals, having finished top four first year. And then won one and lost one yep. second year. So
6: similar.
1: It's exactly
2: part of the
1: same.
2: Journey. It is, yeah. But you've also got Rankin going on, you know, more on ball and yep. and really elevated his game this year. He's been wonderful.
6: Dan Curtin, again, another. He had a big serious injury at the start of the year. He's only played 2/3 of it. So big sort of midfielder. They put him more in the middle. He starts in the wing. He can go forward. He can go back and do that. Worrell's been outstanding. Rankin, we know, is there. There's a couple of blokes that have probably been okay or haven't delivered as much or gone forward. But I think overall, I think you'll find... There's talk of Jordan Butts might be traded.
2: Seymour.
6: Nick Murray. Nick Murray. There's some talk that the Kangaroos are seriously interested there and maybe one or two others. So I think the club knows exactly what they need and what they need to do.
1: Who do you reckon plays in the grand final, Gemmo?
6: Watching the Hawks last week, out of the four, but seeing Brisbane tonight live, like... Yeah, I could conceivably see them in there, absolutely. I think it's going to be Frio. Oh, far out, Brisbane, if they play well. They play well against the Hawks normally?
2: Yeah.
1: Yeah, well, we did the game here, which was only... That was round 22, and they won by 11 goals.
6: Yeah.
1: So...
2: It was up here. They played
6: yeah.
2: well.
6: Yeah.
2: And they bounced back, and they are going to play... Yeah, they're exciting football they play, Hawthorn. When they get going, you know, the momentum, they really move it quick. They're good to watch. But they'll have their work cut out, both sides.
1: I'll tell you one guy who is underestimated, I think, at this time of year. Jace, call me out if I'm wrong, but even a couple of times tonight, if Ty Gallup doesn't make the Brisbane back six better, I'll go he.
2: Oh, he was good tonight. He is good.
1: He's a very important young player. He'll never play forward again if he keeps playing like that in the back
2: line. And he's quicker than you think.
1: Oh,
2: he's a good size. I know he's got coat
1: rarely hands. Beaten one-on-one. Very good with his hands. Keeps his feet. Can take a mark.
2: Shoulders are like, you know.
6: It reminds me of. It was a Port Adelaide player that played up here in Martin Leslie.
2: Oh, big moose.
6: And he had the big shoulders.
2: Yes,
6: exactly
2: huge
6: like
2: shoulders.
6: That. Yeah, he was
2: yeah
6: exactly
2: and wiry. Mm. Oh, he's just so good. Yeah. I mean, that... He was out of the side for a little bit, but you can't not have him in when he plays like that. And he can go forward, not that you need him. He's versatile, and he could probably go in the ruck too. Mm.
1: Hey, Jace, I know you sort of hang around with the fellas a bit, but it's been fantastic across the journey to have your insight, because it's a rare thing to talk about guys of what it's like to have climbed the mountain, but you've got to try and do it again. What's the most important thing next week for Brisbane?
2: It's just the... You know, your role players playing their part, and you've got to have your good players playing well. And that means, you know, all the unsexiest things of all time, energy, you bring your tackling, holding tackles, taking your shots, crazy momentum, you know, back yourself and back instincts. It's quite simple like that, but it's such a good place to play. And the Lions these days, an enormous amount of cacophony of support down there. The noise is huge.
1: Mm. Are they better than your team?
2: No.
1: This lot?
2: No. See, we don't get... And this is... they're a very good team.
7: You guys are in your 40s and 50s now, though.
2: we still could probably beat them. But no, we got...
1: They're looking more like you guys now in that... I remember in 02, 03, 04, you only turned up, really got humming when it counted. Mm. The one thing that I'm starting to see about these guys, which replicates you guys from the 01, 03 run, is, boy... They know when the bright lights go on and when it counts.
2: Yeah, and they do that, and we had to do that. But it's different era, different rules in the sense, but I think it's more the trading. Like, if we could have got Sam Draper and you know, Oscar Allen, you just couldn't get that. You were stuck with your list unless someone came up from within and you got someone back from injury, too bad. You just ran out of gas and see you later.
6: Without doing the numbers, and from an outsider, I'd say the 1, 2 and 3... Are a better side than these guys.
1: Yeah, there is no right answer, but it's a great conversation, isn't
6: totally.
1: It? Hey, Jamo, thanks for coming.
6: Pleasure. Enjoyed
1: thanks
6: it.
1: For yet another season with us, no. Rod. I know it's been a tough year for you, but we really appreciate the time that you give us and our listeners. Thanks for making the trip.
6: Appreciate it, Q. Thank you, Benny and Acker.
2: Yes.
1: I text Acker at the start of the season, mate, you're ready to go again. Said, oh, you haven't sacked me yet. Said, mate, you've guaranteed yourself a gig, if not on any other parts of this year, Jace, which I've loved, but fly at half time. You've excelled yourself.
2: Still staggered, I haven't been sacked, but you know, hey, there's always next year.
6: I'm Dane Zorko. I get 1 year every year. That's it.
2: I'm looking forward to it now, but I've enjoyed this year. It's been good, Q. Thanks for having me. And the Pricey, we knew normally have
1: yeah,
2: it. Yeah,
1: Michael
2: Jeff
1: Price has been an invaluable part of the team throughout the year. Shout out to you, Pricey. Ben, great to see you.
7: Thank you, Q. Thanks
1: Safe
7: for having me.
1: Travels back, Zeno on the boundary. Oh, we've had all manner of support staff as well. When Adelaide play, admin turns up. So Jonesy's here. We've got Tash from our unit coordinator department. Thanks to Branko on the faders and to Mitch back in the studio. So we're all done here. The Crows are done. The Lions go ahead. 53 points is the final margin. So Saturday night, Sydney versus Fremantle. Friday night, Saturday, Sydney versus Fremantle. Saturday, 5:15, Hawthorn versus Brisbane. They're the prelims. We've got more footy and AFLW for you tomorrow. Thanks for your company at the Gabba.

0: ABC News with Andrew Kaloupas. US President Donald Trump has started his visit to Ireland on a controversial note, saying he'd love to see the unification of the island and expressed the view that it would happen eventually. The 1998 Good Friday Peace Agreement states Northern Ireland will remain part of the United Kingdom unless a majority of people in the province and the Republic of Ireland support constitutional change. More from the BBC's Chris Page in Dublin.
1: Donald Trump said he was in favour of Irish unification. He said it would be a feather in everyone's cap. He acknowledged the UK would have something to say about it, but he said he thought it would be a fantastic thing. In that mini news conference, we had the issues coming up that everybody expected. Nobody really saw that coming. It was one of those off-the-cuff moments from Donald Trump, and it's one that is certainly going to generate huge amounts, I think, of political debate, not least in Northern Ireland.
0: Mr. Trump has also predicted oil prices will tumble when the US conflict with Iran ends. But he says he thinks the conflict wouldn't conclude until after the US midterm elections in November. He says Iran is holding out as long as possible to complicate the election.
2: They were 2 weeks away from having a nuclear weapon. If they had it, they would have blown up Israel, they would have blown up the Middle East, and they would have hit some of Europe's, in my opinion, Europe's cities and beyond cities. And they would have probably hit us too before we put out the fire. But they cannot have a nuclear weapon. But I would say shortly, and oil will come tumbling down. When that happens, oil prices will come tumbling down.
0: Saudi Arabia has shut down a major oil pipeline that pumps crude towards the Red Sea, bypassing the Strait of Hormuz after it was attacked by drones launched from inside Iraq. The kingdom did not say who was responsible, but has blamed similar attacks on Iran-backed militias. Here's the BBC's Hugo Bouchega.
3: The province in Iraq from where the drones are believed to have been launched is seen as an area where Shia militias backed by Iran operate. But the Saudi Foreign Ministry said the country would not immediately retaliate to comply with the request by the Iraqi government. In Yemen, the Houthis say they will blockade Saudi shipping in the Bab al-Mandab Strait. The dramatic Houthi advance could help Iran's strategy of driving up energy prices to put pressure on the US to end the war. But it also risks reigniting the conflict in Yemen. The UN says more than 40,000 people have already been displaced because of the violence.
0: A 4-year-old child has died in a house fire in the central west New South Wales. Fire crews were called to a home at Woodstock, around 20 kilometres northeast of Cowra, just before 3 o'clock this afternoon. They arrived to find the property well alight. A woman and two children were able to escape the blaze, but a 4-year-old remained unaccounted for. Firefighters later found the body of the child inside the home after they managed to extinguish the flames. The woman was taken to Cowra Hospital in a stable condition for smoke inhalation. Renters and apartment dwellers will soon be able to purchase portable plug-in solar panels after the federal government reached an agreement with state and territory energy ministers. The systems, commonly referred to as balcony solar, allows power to feed into the home network via an inverter and standard plug. While there's no set date for when it'll be legal to buy in Australia, the Energy Minister Chris Bowen says it'll allow more people to benefit from solar energy.
4: We have the world-leading rooftop solar. We now have the world-leading home batteries. But we want to make sure that renters and apartment dwellers are an important part of that journey, and it has been difficult up until now for all renters to participate. This gives a new option. It's not for everyone. It gives renters and apartment dwellers more options.
0: Officials in the US state of Tennessee have agreed to rename Nashville Airport after the singer and songwriter Dolly Parton, who died last month. It'll be the first time one of America's 50 busiest airports will be named after a woman. To sport, and in the AFL, Brisbane has advanced to a preliminary final after defeating the Adelaide Crows by 53 points at the Gabba. A 6-goal first quarter set up the Lions' win as they led at every change to win 21-18, 144 to 13-13, 91. The season is over for the Crows while Brisbane face Hawthorn at the MCG next Saturday. ABC News.
5: Saturday Night Country with Melody Moco. There is something about music at this time of night, isn't there? You're on Saturday Night Country, where the house has finally gone quiet, or you're driving somewhere in the dark, finishing up your shift, sitting out the back on the step with a drink, whatever you're doing, music feels that little bit more intimate at night. And that is what I love about these 3 hours together every Saturday on Saturday Night Country. You don't even have to go looking for what you want to play next. You don't have to let an algorithm decide. We're going to do that. You just stay where you are and we are going to keep finding good songs. And I have got a good song to start hour three. Winona Judd, I could rave about this woman all day, but this new chapter of hers is something else. She's making the kind of music that reminds you exactly why her voice has mattered for more than four decades. Except it sounds completely alive, completely now, right here in this moment, and very fearless. Her new album, The Hard Truth, it's coming October 2nd. 10 new songs recorded at her studio in Tennessee. And if what we've heard so far is anything to go by, then I am preparing myself for the record of the year, possibly the century. And I reserve the right to become completely and wildly obsessed with this record. Later this hour, we are going to spend some time with AJ Lee and Blue Summit, who have made an entire record out of the songs they love, cover to cover. And it takes on a little bit of everything from Emmylou Harris and Bob Dylan to Nitty Gritty Dirt Band and Sheryl Crow. That's our spotlight tonight on Saturday Night Country. But right now, good grief, Winona, turn this one up. Here is Girl Who Could Sing on Saturday Night Country.

0: know my daddy. I guess he was proud. The block turns in coal mine Kentucky, where he sleeps in the ground.
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Flatland Cavalry, Strangers and Angels. I got to interview those guys a little while ago. Sometimes you finish an interview loving the music more because you've met the people who make it. And that was Flatland Cavalry for me. You might have had that moment in a merch line or maybe wandering around Tamworth Country Music Festival. You get to have a bit of a yarn with someone. You know that they are going to come with you for the rest of your life. There's more coming from Flatland Cavalry. Strangers and Angels, it's one of five extra songs being added to Work of Heart for a deluxe edition called Heartstrings that is coming October 2nd. Someone else that I always have time for is our own Laura Frank. Do love a little Laura, keeping alive that great Australian country tradition of putting the baby in the caravan and just getting on with it. Slim and Joy did it with Anne and David. Fanny Lumsden and her partner Dan do it with their kids. Catherine Britt has had a go. And now Laura and her partner Nick are travelling regional Australia with baby Morris, two dogs. And tell me how this one works. Where does the kitty litter go? A cat in the caravan. Country music parenting at its absolute finest. We are going to hear a song from Laura very soon. But before then, our spotlight artists tonight, AJ Lee and Blue Summit. And Sheryl Crow has been a big influence on many female artists. Seems to be on AJ also, musically and vocally. So this cover makes perfect sense. Here is AJ Lee and Blue Summit with Soak Up the Sun on Saturday Night Country.

Laura Frank with My Favourite Sinner. I do love the way that Laura makes country music. Coming up soon, we are going to look backwards and forwards with a taste of last week's feature album from Carly Pearce and a little sneak preview of next week's from Faith Williams. But first, apparently deluxe albums are the order of the night tonight. Jackson Dean has a deluxe edition of Magnolia Sage on the way, and one of the newest editions brings in our honorary Aussie for the evening, Lacey K. Booth. She spent enough time down here lately that I reckon we can claim at least partial custody. Here she is now with Jackson Dean. This is The Moon and the Wolf on Saturday Night Country.

Noah Rinker there with Bleeding Heart, brand new from him. He is actually heading on down to Oz next month for Strumming Bird. Still to come tonight, Tori Dark and Who I Am Without You. I reckon plenty of you are going to like this big, bright pop country number. But right now, back to last week's feature album for a minute. I keep coming back to Carly Pearce's Honest Woman all week. There's plenty of love on the record. If you want to hear last week's exploration into the feature album that was Honest Woman, you can do that on the ABC Listen app. For now, here's a little taste. This is Carly Pearce with Church Girl on Saturday Night Country.

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1: ABC Country, Australia's home of country music.

Hayden Blount, Dancing With Him from his sophomore album, American Icon. If you like that one, you will hear it popping up on ABC Country too. We're very nearly at the end of our 3 hours tonight. I don't know where they go, so just a couple more songs before I have to say goodnight. Before we do, a little preview of where we're headed next week. Faith Williams is our September Get to Know artist here at ABC Country. She's 23, from the Central Coast. She's a mum and actually says that it was becoming a mother that really gave her the push to go after music properly. She's had some pretty good people in her corner too, including Bill and Casey. And next week, her debut album, Home Truths, is our feature album right here on Saturday Night Country. You can get to know Faith a little better on the ABC Country website, but here is a head start. This is Faith Williams with the gorgeous track, If I Had a Daughter, on Saturday Night Country.

0: Melody Moco with you. And if you've been craving some country music that you can actually dance to, tonight's feature album feels a little bit like two-stepping to me, a little bit like a Nashville honky-tonk, but it's in a way that doesn't feel copycat at all. And that is because the band behind it have what I like to call a signature sound. It's Chloe Marks and the Mayhem with Bright Lights, Late Nights. I'm chatting to Chloe. Chloe, the record, it does have a real country sound to it. We talked earlier about you having a bit of a mishmash of influences, blues, and a few other genres that you draw from. There's wild guitars on this one. There's keys that feel straight out of Saturday Night at a honky-tonk. I need to know who your idols are and who the band love to listen to.
1: Oh yeah, first of all, straight off the top is Chris Stapleton. We love Chris Stapleton. We love his music, and all of us listen to him very, very, very much. There's a lot of the times where we will be like writing a song and pulling it apart, and we'll all kind of look at each other and go, you know what is this missing? And there have been times where we've genuinely gone, what would Chris Stapleton do? Like right now, what would he do if there was, you know, there's something feels like it's missing. And so there's a lot of stuff that, you know, even there's, if you go and listen to Chris Stapleton, there's a lot of his tracks that have these cool rhythmic builds in the middle of songs. It'll have this stop where the band kind of just, you know, pushes the song into a different direction. And we tried to really do that for a lot of our songs, where we weren't just sticking to the normal sort of like verse chorus solo kind of thing. We really tried to take it other places. But yeah, definitely like Chris Stapleton, there's a lot of different areas that there's even weird things. Like one of the songs that we did, the solo section for it, we couldn't quite get the sound that we wanted. And then someone randomly said, why don't we pull a page out of the Eagles book? And so we literally copied the structure of a solo that the Eagles did in one of their original albums.
0: I love that. So, that's so cool.
1: Yeah, it was and obviously not completely copied, but the reference was definitely like, okay, the Eagles did this really cool thing where they went to a different chord progression. And so we tried to do things like that. And there was a lot of trial and error. But yeah, for us, definitely a massive influence is Chris Stapleton and his music.
0: Learning from the best. And that is what makes artists expand, I think, isn't it? Like taking risks like that with things that you do and not just kind of letting it all happen. Because at the end of the day, we only get better when we learn from the people that came before us.
1: Yeah, exactly. And I mean, even as a songwriter, I have got to that point with the band where they have made me a better songwriter. You know, there's one track on the album that I took it to the band and they were like, yeah, this is great. And then my guitarist, Matthew Beagley, said, I really, really like this, except I hate the chord progression in the chorus. And I kind of looked at him like, what do you mean? And he said, you know, he said, we've done it before. Like that's a typical chord progression that we've already done in previous songs. He said, let's try something completely different. And so we literally ripped this chorus apart and redid it in it. It sounds completely different from the original chorus, and it just fits so well. And I'm so glad that Matt said that, and that my band made me a better writer and made that whole song happen the way it did.
0: And a three-year period making this record, that is a pretty long time to be working on one project. And you are not a woman who doesn't have a lot on her plate. Tell me about how you juggle it all and what we hear of that juggle on the record.
1: Yeah, honestly, there is just a lot of work and not a lot of sleep. the band itself, we are all very, very hardworking people. And that's not in a, you know, tooting our own horns way. That's just the truth, is that we're kind of all a little bit crazy and just don't stop until the job is done. And so when we came into this project, we actually were originally going to do an EP. And then we got to the studio and we had a couple days scheduled in to do recording. And we sort of sat down and went, you know what, we've got the music there. We've already written the songs. Why don't we just try and see how much we can record? And so that's what we did. And we literally did like 3 days straight where it was like 12 to 14 hour days in the studio, just back to back. And we managed to smash out like 7 songs. And that's, an insane amount for 3 days in the studio. But yeah, I think the people will sort of hear the craziness, but also the intention of all of the songs when they listen to it, because it was a little bit spontaneous, but at the same time, it was so thought out. There was so much work that went behind it. And yeah, I think the fact that it went over a 3-year period, you can hear the different parts of our journey together as a band. There are songs that are about heartache and about, really bad pain and all of that sort of stuff. And then there's songs about, having a good time with your friends and all of the craziness that comes in between us, in between all of that. So yeah, the album itself kind of followed our journey for the last 3 years and everything that has happened to all of us as a band.
0: Chloe, it's out in the world now. That I know how that feels, that scary feeling, but that exciting feeling. What do you wish for this record? What do you, if you were to swing big, and because you seem like a big swinging kind of girl to me, if you were to swing big, where do you want Chloe Marks and the Mayhem to go with this record?
1: I honestly would really just like as many people as possible to hear it. That's our sort of goal, is because this for us is, we've been working at this for so long and it's something that we have put our heart and soul into. And so, I think as a musician, everyone's got those big goals of like winning the awards and getting on the big stages and all that sort of thing. And obviously that's in our sights and that's what we would like to achieve one day. But the reality is, at the heart of it, we make this music so that other people can hear it and other people can experience it and hopefully get something out of it. And so we are hoping that this album, goes to the far corners of Australia and hopefully, the world, and that people hear this and really understand who we are as a band and what we are trying to achieve. And yeah, hopefully it just does something for someone else. I've had moments where people have called me about previous songs and said, this is really what I needed to hear, or I'm going through this, or I experienced this and I just needed a different way to see it, and I heard your song and that did that for me. And so I'm really hoping that this album kind of builds the foundation to just, yeah, have more people hear it and know who we are.
0: Well, it is certainly deserving of many ears. It is a beautiful record, Chloe Marks and the Mayhem. Hey, Chloe, I want you to choose a song to take us out with on Saturday Night Country tonight. If you could give us a little good night moment, what would it be?
1: Well, my if I had to choose one, my favorite track off the album is track number 9, which is Come On Home. And that for me was, it's pretty much the moment when we were sitting there and we listened through the whole album top to bottom. When I heard that track, I just knew that we had done something really special and that we had created a beautiful piece of music. And so that song for me is really close to home. And yeah, I love that song. It definitely be Come On Home.
0: Let's have a little listen to a special moment. Here's Chloe Marks and the Mayhem with Come On Home on Saturday Night Country.

0: I've been Melody Moko, and this has been Saturday Night Country, coming to you from the mountains on Yugambeh land, back from Nashville and a little wee bit jet lagged, but all the better for having spent some time with you here, reveling in the fantastic music that has come out of the country industry this week. I can't wait to be back again, bright-eyed next week. I'll be here same time, same place. See you then.
1: ABC News with Andrew Kaloupas. US President Donald Trump has said he would love to see British-run Northern Ireland unify with the Irish Republic. During a visit to Dublin that has drawn heavy criticism from pro-British unionists in the province. Mr. Trump's comments come weeks after new British Prime Minister Andy Burnham said a referendum on Northern Ireland leaving the United Kingdom was off the table. Under the terms of the 1998 Good Friday Agreement, a referendum on Northern Ireland leaving the UK can only be held at the discretion of the British government. While previous American presidents, including those with strong Irish heritage like Joe Biden, have been careful to remain neutral on Irish unification, Mr. Trump has voiced his approval. However, he did admit he knew his response would attract criticism.
2: That's one of those questions where no matter what you say, no matter how well you say it, there's no good answer, right? There are about four or five. I could tell you some other ones, but I'm not going to get you started.
1: The British Prime Minister says there will not be another referendum on the Irish unification question unless there's majority public support. Andy Burnham's office says his position remains unchanged after the US president said he would love to see a united Ireland. Mr. Trump is in Ireland for the Irish Open at his golf course, Doonbeg. Anti-war and anti-Trump protesters are planned in Dublin and Western Ireland during the visit. The US president has also repeated his belief that the war with Iran will end after the US midterm elections in November and that oil prices will fall when it does. Meanwhile, Saudi Arabia has shut down a major oil pipeline after a drone attack launched from Iraq. Here's Frances Dew.
3: The East-West pipeline stretches across Saudi Arabia and allows the world's largest crude oil exporter to bypass the Strait of Hormuz. Reuters reports the pipeline has been closed as a precaution after drones struck the site and caused multiple injuries and damage. Saudi Arabia has chosen not to retaliate at this stage following a call from Iraq's prime minister. It says the kingdom would support the efforts of the Iraqi government to prevent attacks launched from a country against neighboring states. The attack comes as Houthi rebels in Yemen increase pressure on another key shipping route into the Red Sea.
1: Back home, small businesses say soaring costs, red tape and cash flow pressures are pushing them closer to breaking point. The latest Australian Chamber of Commerce and Industry survey found more owners are considering shutting down than a year ago. More than 60% of businesses surveyed cited energy and supply costs as their biggest concern, and almost half pointed to maintaining profitability. Chamber CEO Andrew McKellar says compliance demands are also weighing heavily on business owners.
4: The burden of red tape is just getting greater and greater across the board. The amount of time that business owners have to spend just doing compliance, licensing, approvals, payroll, all of those things, that's constantly going up, and that's an area where we can simplify.
1: Victoria's Health Minister is demanding a thorough investigation into the latest telco outage after it was revealed 41 000 calls were impacted across the state. Optus has apologised after some customers in Victoria, Tasmania and the Northern Territory were impacted by a network outage that lasted 1 hour and 16 minutes Friday afternoon. Victoria Police says it conducted welfare checks on the infected 000 calls and there were no adverse outcomes or issues of note. Health Minister Ingrid Stitt says network phone outages are not good enough.
5: This is incredibly disappointing and unacceptable, and it's the third time that we've had an outage from either Optus or Telstra in the last 12 months. So we will be urgently taking those issues up with both the telcos but also the Commonwealth.
1: To sport, and the Cronulla Sutherland Sharks have eliminated the North Queensland Cowboys from the NRL Grand Finals, rather, with a 26-6 win at the Sydney Football Stadium. Here's Brett Sprigg.
6: A tight, low-scoring first half was the result of typical finals pressure, but the Cowboys didn't correct their errors after the half-time break. Winger Sione Katoa scored two tries for the home side, including the 100th try of his career. Earlier, the Dolphins achieved a win in their maiden finals appearance, defeating the Warriors 26-16 in Auckland to book a home preliminary final in Brisbane in 2 weeks' time. The first week of finals concludes with the qualifier between the Penrith Panthers and Sydney Roosters at Western Sydney Stadium. Brett Sprigg, ABC Sport, Sydney.
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7: ABC Radio Weather Update. For Victoria, dry and mostly sunny at first, scattered showers and thunderstorms developing from late morning throughout the afternoon and evening, moderate winds and a top of 23 in Melbourne. And in Tasmania, fine apart from isolated light showers about the west and northwest during the late afternoon and evening, reaching a top of 22 in Hobart.

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1: Nightlifers, it is pop quiz time on this Saturday night, Sunday morning, whatever you want to call it. It is pop quiz time. That's what the time is, wherever you are. 1-300-800-222 is the number to call. Let me give you question number one. I would just say, too, if you've just joined us, you were probably listening to, you might have been listening to Saturday Night Country through our regional radio network. We've just spent an hour listening to some fabulous music from Indigenous musicians Graham Brady and his nephew Jungaji. And lots of people are sending in for the playlist. It was a lovely one, wasn't it? If you would like to hear it or just get a sense of what we played, you too can send in for our playlist on 0467 922 702. Just pop playlist in your SMS and the lovely Greta will do her best to send it back to you. It might not be immediate, as Greta's also got to be manning the phones, but we'll try and get it back to you within the next hour or so. Now, question one for the pop quiz tonight is this. If you know, call. What was Roger Moore's first Bond film? Roger Moore's first film as James Bond. Which one was it? 1-300-800-222.
2: 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Listen carefully.

0: Eric in Melbourne.
1: Morning, Suzanne.
0: Good morning. Which was Roger Moore's first Bond film?
1: Well, it's either Either From Russia With Love or Live and Let Die. And which one would I, which one will I go for? I'll say From Russia With Love.
0: Eric, it is not From Russia With Love.
1: Gee. Thanks anyway. Bye.
0: Thanks very much, Eric. Trevor in Croydon Park. Oh, why isn't it doing the clicky thing? Ah, what's happened? There, now you're pink, Trevor. Hello. Yeah.
2: Hello, can you hear me?
0: I can hear you. Sometimes right. the clicker thing doesn't want to click. I have to repeatedly stab at it before it does.
2: Yeah. Anyway, I was already thinking this before, but Eric's paved the way for me. It's Live and Let Die.
0: Live and Let Die is the correct answer, Trevor. Yes, it came out in 1973. Bit of a gamble for the Bond producers. They'd seen declining revenues from the franchise. This was the film, though, that started making them serious money and kept the series alive, too. Who's your favourite Bond?
2: I think the most close to the close to Ian Fleming's imagination is Daniel Craig.
0: Mm. So you like him the best?
2: Yeah, I mean, the most relatable.
0: Oh, okay. I liked Roger Moore, I have to say. Bit of a Moore fan. Anyway. All right, I have an audio question for you, Trevor. I want you to name the two singers on this piece of music that I'm about to play for you. It's only quite a short snippet, so have a close listen.

0: Yes, I think I've got it. I think it's Freddie Mercury and Montserrat Caballé.
1: Oh, look at you. Yes. Recorded in 87, gained lots of fame when it was used for the 1992 Barcelona Olympic Games.
0: Yeah. And unfortunately, RIP both.
1: Yes. Yes. That is the passage of time. That's something else that's passed with time, Shakespeare. But you are in time, Trevor, for the Shakespeare question.
2: Is that the Amanda Roberts Shakespeare question I see before me?
1: Now, this one's not too hard, not nearly as hard as some of our other Shakespeare questions, Trevor.
0: All right.
1: Question three. In Shakespeare's Macbeth, Macbeth starts the play talking to an accomplice of his. Who's the accomplice? What's his name?
0: Is it Lady Macbeth?
1: Is that your answer?
0: For the murder of the king, Lady Macbeth.
1: Incorrect.
0: Okay.
1: Farewell, Trevor.
0: Right, thank you.
1: Thanks for kicking us off. Always good to chat. Let's have a yarn to Peter in Ballarat. Hi, Peter.
3: G'day, Suze. How you doing? The music's been beautiful tonight. Thank you.
1: I'm glad you enjoyed it. That last track in particular was just stunning, wasn't it?
3: Oh, yes. Yeah. All is well.
1: Okay.
3: I've missed the James Bond question, haven't I?
1: That's what you rang for?
3: Yes.
1: All right, well, just tell me, who was your favourite James Bond?
3: Oh, Roger Moore, Live and Let Die, goodness.
1: You're with me, Roger Moore? Okay.
3: And Paul McCartney. I'll let you pass it on, but everyone be well and thank you, Suze. All is well in Ballarat.
1: Goodbye, Peter. Nick is in Penrith. Evening, Nick.
4: Good evening. How are you?
1: Yeah. Now, we are on the Shakespeare question. It's popped in early tonight. In Macbeth, Macbeth starts the play talking to an accomplice of his. What is that accomplice's name?
4: Yeah, I wouldn't have a clue. I'm just going to, I don't know, some court jester. I don't know who it would be.
1: No ideas?
4: No, sorry, I can't help you really. I don't know. Sorry.
1: No problems. Thanks, Nick. Yes, Robin, that's correct. Eric reckons Roger Moore was a bit wooden. Fair enough. Who else has got it? Yes, Eric Ray in the Bay. That's it so far. I thought this one wasn't actually too tricky as far as Shakespeare questions go. Justin in Frankston.
5: G'day, Suzanne. I'm still a bit upset that Geelong lost to Fremantle last night.
1: Well, we can't even talk about Adelaide, Brisbane. Gosh, what an absolute shocker.
5: Oh, what happened? Brisbane won?
1: Oh, by like zillions.
5: Oh, that's good. Why other teams in it then? Because I'm originally from Brisbane, so I used to go for Brisbane, so I'm glad they're in.
1: Okay, well, that's good. Well, I was hoping for Tommy's sake it might be Frio Adelaide in the final, but not to be.
5: I despise Tommy now because his team beat my team.
1: That's a bit strong, Justin.
5: Well, his team beat my team and knocked us out of the final race.
1: All right. I reckon despise is a bit strong for a 12-year-old, but
5: can you just have some strong feelings? Yes, I will. And, my other team's not in it on the NRL side, so we won't talk about that one.
1: Okay. All right, now let's talk about Shakespeare. In Macbeth, Macbeth starts the play talking to an accomplice of his. What is that accomplice's name?
5: I would not know because I actually rung for the James Bond one, and my James Bond is actually the Sean Connery.
1: You like Sean Connery. We should do a little poll here of everyone who calls. So you've gone for Sean. We've had two for Roger and we've had one for Daniel Craig.
5: I know. I reckon next week you should do an AFL pop quiz next week.
1: I don't think that's going to happen, Justin.
5: Oh, thanks, Suzanne. Fare thee well.
1: All right. Bye. Ah, well, Robin in Wagga Wagga, who got the question correct, potentially knows this because Robin says, Bell Shakespeare performed the opening night of Macbeth in Wagga last night and tonight, and it was fantastic. Who's up next? AJ in Tassie. Hi, AJ.
6: Hi.
1: Hi. AJ, who was Macbeth's mate at the start of the play? Who was he yarning with?
6: I think that was Macduff.
1: It's not Macduff, I'm sorry.
6: Oh, my memory's gone. Can I quickly request a song, please? 1968 release, the band's called Love Affair, and the song is called Everlasting Love, and that's dedicated to my lady. Thank you very much. Bye.
1: Well thanks, AJ. I'm not entirely sure I'll have a chance to play it, but I'll do my best. Love Affair. That's not the song that you two covered later, was it? Everlasting Love, or is that a different Everlasting Love? Maybe, Greta, we can see if we've got it somewhere. Although Greta's still fielding requests on the SMS for people who were very, very keen for the playlist tonight too. Chris in Raymond Terrace.
7: Hi, how you going?
1: Well, Chris, who is this character in Macbeth that Macbeth is talking to at the start of the play?
7: Well, I'm just going to not go too far in the circle. I might just... I sort of like had a trivia question here the other night. I was working in a bar and I heard pretty much a similar one, but I thought they said it was Lady Macbeth.
1: We've already had Lady Macbeth as an answer.
7: No. Okay. Sorry, I didn't hear that.
1: No, that's all right. You can have another guess if you've got anything else.
7: No, that's it. That was the only name I thought of.
1: Thanks, Chris. Chris, who's your favourite Bond?
7: I'd say Roger Moore.
1: You like Roger too? Okay. Yeah. Three votes for Roger.
7: Yeah, it's pretty cool.
1: Thanks, Chris.
7: See ya.
1: Let's, who have we got? 1-300-800-222. Do give me a call if you happen to know the answer to this. Yes, Julie and Joyce, that is the correct answer. Hello, Mark in Oak Park.
8: Hey.
1: Mark, who is this that Macbeth is talking to at the start of the play, Macbeth?
8: I hope it's Banquo.
1: It is Banquo. Well done.
8: May I talk about Macbeth?
1: Well, we've all said the name now, so we've broken all of the barriers, I guess. Go on.
8: When my wife was starting teaching in some place past Dandong, and she was horrified as students hadn't studied Macbeth, which was going to be examined very quickly, so she gave them a list of the standard exam questions that most school kids should know, and the other teachers saw her and were horrified because they've been using the same test paper forever and haven't bothered to change it.
1: Did they change it quick smart?
8: I can only assume. I actually don't think they did because they... They strike me as I don't want to say lazy, but uninspired lot.
1: Right. Okay. So not entirely sure what happened there and if those kids actually ended up doing very well.
8: But my wife got told off very early in her teaching career for giving the standard questions and answers to Macbeth.
1: Thank you very much for the story, Mark. Okay, we now move on.
9: Name the soundtrack.
1: Okay, I want you to have a listen to this little compilation of songs and tell me which movie they all come from, Mark.

0: Mark.
1: Yes.
0: What movie were they on? The Wiz.
1: It's a wow, to quote the ads from the 70s. The Wiz is a wow.
0: Well done. Now, a couple of people saying that we should not have called Banquo an accomplice.
1: Colleague.
0: Okay. Colleague, yes. Someone who is a conversational partner, perhaps. Apologies to all of those people.
1: How Banquo, lesser than Macbeth, yet mightier.
0: Is that a direct quote, Mark?
1: I believe it is. I can't find my Macbeth. It's somewhere around here.
0: It's all right. Okay, you did well. You got the Wiz. Excellent work. Question five in our pop quiz tonight. In Franz Kafka's Metamorphosis, the protagonist is transformed into a giant insect, usually depicted as a cockroach. But what is the character's actual name?
1: Joseph K.
0: It is not Joseph K.
1: Okay.
0: All right. Thanks, Mark. You gave me your favourite Bond, didn't you?
1: No.
0: Oh, who's your favourite Bond?
1: David Niven.
0: Ooh. Which one is that?
1: Casino Royale.
0: Ah, yes. The original Casino Royale. Yep. All right. Well, I'll put that down for a vote, see if anyone else has the same opinion. Mark, thank you.
1: Okay.
0: Let's have a yarn with another Mark. Oh, gosh. Got too many mice here to try to deal with tonight. Hello, Mark.
2: Yeah, hi.
0: Mark in Port Pirie.
2: And what you've been answering, and my favourite James Bond actor is, he was in the movie GoldenEye. I can't remember his name.
0: Is that Pierce Brosnan?
2: And yeah, he's my favourite James Bond.
0: You like Pierce, okay. I didn't like Pierce.
2: Yeah, he's my
0: favourite.
2: Huh? Yeah.
0: Now, Mark, our question is, in Franz Kafka's Metamorphosis, the protagonist is transformed into a giant insect, usually depicted as a cockroach, but what is the character's actual name?
2: Oh, I'll just have a guess. Is it Beetlejuice?
0: It is not Beetlejuice, no.
2: Okay, then.
0: Thanks, Mark.
2: Yeah.
0: Yes, even Eric says... Very, very tough question on the SMS. Let's see if Enid from Perth can help us. Hello, Enid.
3: Well, hello, but no, I'm afraid my answer's no.
0: Well, who's your favourite James Bond?
3: Sean Connery.
0: You
3: thank
0: like
3: you.
0: Sean. Okay. All right. Well, I'm sorry that was short but sweet, Enid.
3: That's all right.
0: All right. We'll talk to you another time, I'm sure. Loz in Lynham.
4: Hello there. How are you going?
0: Hello. Are you a likely person for this question?
4: Well, look, I came across Kafka a bit in high school, and I think I know. As an aside, I never quite got all the hype about it. It's a bit like that Catcher in the Rye. Everyone talks about it, and it's apparently really profound, and oh, that's so Kafka-esque, but maybe I was too young. It didn't do much for me. I think his name is Gregor.
0: It is Gregor. Do you happen to know the last name?
4: No, but surely that's enough.
0: Well, given that even Eric said it was too hard, this question, I'm going to let you have that. It is Gregor.
4: Gregor. And then what was the guy in Catcher in the Rye on the side? His name was...
0: Oh, no, I can't tell you that.
4: Anyway, they're all in the same boat to me. Catcher in the Rye and this one, and I sort of didn't get it. But anyway, I got enough to get us through the first question.
0: You did, yep.
4: Thank you.
0: Bronwyn from Pamplona in Spain did have the full answer on the SMS. Gregor Samsa.
4: Samsa, is that it?
0: Samsa, yeah. Thank you very much, Bronwyn, who is in Pamplona, Spain. I hope you're having a fabulous time there, or maybe whether you're on holiday, Bronwyn, or living there. Question six in the pop quiz, Loz. I want you to name the act that had a hit with this track in 1987.

0: You say act, like it's a, is it a theatrical thing or is it a, the name of a musician or musical group or something?
1: I'm just going to say act and we'll just stick with that. That's not helpful. I appreciate it. The what?
0: Blue Man Group. I don't know.
1: No, it is not. But a couple of people are saying it was Holden Caulfield, of course, the character from Catcher in the Rye.
0: There we go. Yeah. Well, anyway, well, I've learned something new and thank you for your time as always.
1: And Loz, who's your favourite James Bond?
0: Well, I live close to the suburb of Queanbeyan. And so on that basis, I think there's an Australian called George Lazenby who's close to my heart.
1: Well, you are the first to vote for George, Loz. Although on the SMS, one of George's cousins, Gail, has said he's obviously my favourite.
0: Well, she's biased, but so am I. But anyway, George Lazenby, number one.
1: Okay. Thanks, Loz.
0: Thank you.
1: There is Loz in Lynham. Hello, Karen in Altona Meadows.
2: Oh, I got a horrible question.
1: Yes, I'm going to play it for you again. Which act had a hit with this track in 1987?

0: Who's that, Karen?
1: It's really hard. I'm just trying to think of who would. It sounds a novelty song. So I would say, who would do a novelty song like that? Probably a group, I'd say. Pointer Sisters?
0: It is not the Pointer Sisters, Karen. Okay, thank you. Stuart has it. Frankie Mount Evelyn has it. Yeah, Rhino the Driller has it. Elizabeth and Padstow. Amy says, I've never seen a Bond film. Is it worth giving one a go? Wow. Is it? I mean, do we all just love Bond because he's been around forever? Are the movies definitely standalone worth seeing? I really liked the last one, the final Daniel Craig. What does everyone think? What is it about a James Bond film that you would recommend to somebody? All right, correspondents, if you call and on the SMS, we can have a yarn about that as we go. Matt in Holland Park, greetings.
2: How you doing?
0: Matt, would you like to hear it again, or do you know which act had a hit with that in 1987?
2: Was it the Peter Mason Band?
0: It was not the Peter Mason Band. Who's your favourite Bond, Matt?
2: Pierce Brosnan, for sure.
0: Okay, Pierce Brosnan. Another vote for Pierce. Thanks, Matt. We have, I do have a few lines for you. If you know who had a hit with that act, you might want to hop onto the SMS. We've got Jason in Bentley.
3: Oh, good evening.
0: Good evening. Do you want me to play it again, or do you know which act had a hit with that track?
3: Let's hear it again if we can.
0: And you definitely can.

0: What do you think, Jason?
1: Is it the, I'm just happy putting it right out there, but is it the Muppets?
0: You are not the first person to suggest that. It has been on the SMS. It is not the Muppets, no.
1: Bummer.
0: It's not.
1: And Pierce Brosnan.
0: Another vote for Pierce.
1: Yeah, he's just such a classy guy, like on screen and off screen.
0: Yeah, I like that. I like that take. All right. Thanks, Jason. Yeah, Adrian said, why do you do this to us? The songs are taunting. Yeah, you'll all be singing this, won't you, for the next few hours. Right, we've got Sam, and then we're a little bereft of people who know which act had a hit with that little number. So I suggest that you give me a call, 1-300-800-222. Oh, so Bronwyn, who's in Pamplona, Spain, is just corresponding about why she's there, saying, I was on a pilgrimage walking the Camino. I'm having a rest day in Pamplona and listening to nightlife until siesta is finished. That's wonderful to hear, Bronwyn. That sounds like a wonderful little trip that you're on at the moment. Not a little trip. That would be a very big trip. Right. We have Sam in Harvey. Hi, Sam.
2: Good morning, Suzanne. How are you?
0: Morning, Sam. Who had a hit in 1987 with that track?
2: I have a guess. I'm probably wrong. I'll say Elton John.
0: It was not Elton John.
2: Right. Okay.
0: Thanks, Sam.
2: Thank you. Bye.
0: Bye. Okay. Jenny in Central Victoria is saying, I'm not going to count votes on the SMS. I just don't have the capacity to do that. But says, I'd go for George Lazenby too. I lived in Queanbeyan for many years. I worked for his sister Barbie in one of her florist shops for a while. My parents also knew her and her husband through the local Rotary Club. Excellent. Yes, bobsled, you've got it. David from Pyramid Hill, you've got it. Now, on the question of whether James Bond is worth seeing, Neil from Essendon says, I saw my first James Bond at 29 years old, Lazenby's Bond. It was just so much tongue-in-cheek comedy, you cannot take it seriously. Good viewing. That's what I kind of enjoy about Roger Moore. It's all very, it's really kind of camp and silly in a lot of ways. Okay. Oh, what have I done? I've got. Okay. Tim. Hi, Tim.
3: Hi.
0: Hi. Now, are you going to help us with that little Star Trek number?
3: Yeah, it was the firm. Doesn't everybody know that?
0: No one has called so far. Plenty of people on the SMS. And you know, Tim, which is the main thing. Oh, you're a first-time caller, I hear.
3: Yes, I am indeed, yes. My wife is religious, but anyway.
0: I'm not sure I get that. Is that a joke I meant to understand?
3: No. She listens to you regularly.
0: Oh, okay. Religion in that one. All right. I thought perhaps you were banned from doing something and you were doing it sneakily. But as Tim, you are the first-time caller and you got your first question right, I'll give you some special applause.
3: Thank you.
0: Okay, Tim. All right. That was The Firm. Yes, it was a novelty song actor from the UK who put together that Star Trekking song. Which French artist was the creator of works including The Red Studio, The Dance and Woman with a Hat?
3: I have no idea. Magritte.
0: It's not Magritte. Well, may I thank you for your service, Tim, and ask you who your favourite James Bond is?
3: It's Sean Connery.
0: Sean. Okay. Another vote for him. Yeah. Thank you, Tim.
3: No worries. Have a good night.
0: Very nice to talk to you. Here's Gary in Oakley.
4: Hang on. I'll take you off speaker. How are you, Suzanne?
0: Please do, Gary.
4: I'm good, thank you. The dance is Matisse, I think.
0: Matisse is the correct answer.
4: I've seen the painting in, there's a series of them, and they're quite abstract. And I saw them in the Hermitage Gallery in St. Petersburg. One of them, anyway.
0: Oh, wow.
4: They're massive. The ones I saw were massive.
0: Gary, are you a Bond fan?
4: Shaken, not stirred, of course, yes.
0: Who's your favourite?
4: I think you have to go for the original, don't you, Sean?
0: You're going for Sean. Okay, I think that puts Sean into the lead right now.
4: I won't say it, but they had very strange names for the female characters in some of the movies. It was very bizarre.
0: Yes. Well, I think we've all heard those.
4: We won't go there.
0: I will tell you, I did when I traveled to India, I went to the place where Octopussy was filmed.
4: Yes.
0: And,
4: yeah, yes.
0: And they just play the film on repeat.
4: Oh, really?
0: Yes. Yeah. What's it? Yeah, Udaipur, I think it's called.
4: There was a film, The Diamonds Are Forever. I mean, they had wonderful songs like Shirley Bassey, Goldfinger and Diamonds Are Forever. They've had some pretty crappy ones. I mean, Madonna made her Die Another Day. Yeah, she's, well, yeah. And she played a fencing instructor in it, too.
0: That's right. Did they film that at Buckingham Palace?
4: No, of course not. They wouldn't let them do that.
0: There's something to do with Buckingham Palace, or am I getting really confused? I'm confused with something else.
4: I think the Queen would have said, "We are not amused," to paraphrase another person.
0: But then she did do that thing with Daniel Craig at the 2012 Olympics.
4: Yeah, well, that was a bit different.
0: It was, yes. Okay. All right. Look, if anyone's got intel about what on earth is happening in my brain, please contribute help.
4: Pardon me. Yeah.
0: Okay, Gary, sorry, let me just find...
4: Hang on, another useless bit of Bond trivia. Although Live and Let Die was seen as being the best Bond song, it never went number one in the States. There was one Bond song that went number one, and it was A View to a Kill by Duran
0: Duran, of course.
4: With wonderful, what's his name? Name playing the villainess in the movie, Grace Jones.
0: That's a good one. Okay, Gary.
4: Let's move on. Yeah.
0: Question eight. Yep. I have a mystery voice for you. Listen. Tell me who is speaking.
5: I never have actually wanted to do a series particularly, and they had to sort of twist my arm to do it. And a lot of the reason why I did it was because I felt that being in California for 6 months with Katie rather than being in the English winter would be very beneficial.
0: Who's that?
4: Is that the one that was in Dr. Quinn Medicine Woman, Jane Seymour?
0: It's not Jane Seymour.
4: Oh, all right. There you go. Short and sweet.
0: Yep. Thanks, Gary.
4: Bye.
0: All right. We'll talk to you another time. Oh, Gary, did we take your vote for the Bond?
4: Yeah.
0: We did. We did at the start, didn't we?
4: Yeah.
0: Okay.
4: Yeah.
0: Thanks very much, Gary. Another thing we could do is figure out which Bond tunes we all like the most so that we could play those. Let's not do that tonight. I've got my hands full with trying to monitor everything else happening on the SMS. Edward in Sydney.
6: Hi there.
0: Hi. Would you like to hear the mystery voice again?
6: Yes, please.
0: Okay, here we go.
5: I never have actually wanted to do a series particularly, and they had to sort of twist my arm to do it. And a lot of the reason why I did it was because I felt that being in California for 6 months with Katie rather than being in the English winter would be very beneficial.
0: I have one person on the SMS with it, Annette in Perth. Oh, Felicia's got it as well. Who is that, Edward?
6: Well, I presume it's a movie actor because she says something about not wanting to do a series. Trying to work out from clues, not necessarily from the sound of the voice, but it's very... She said something about Katie.
0: Mm-hmm.
6: But they're not ringing any bells for me either. I'm going to say Helen Mirren, but I think I'm going to be wrong.
0: It is not Helen Mirren, no. Thanks, Edward.
6: James Bond.
0: Oh, yes.
6: I was probably going to say Roger Moore, but he was also in a TV series called The Saint, if you remember that.
0: I don't remember it. I've heard of it.
6: Yeah, and there was another, Ian Ogilvy was another English actor who also played the school bully in The Ripping Yarns, which Michael Palin and Terry Jones wrote in, if you ever saw that series as well, who were for Monty Python. So there's all these kind of connections between actors. And my favourite song is Live and Let Die, even though Goldfinger probably is a close.
0: Thanks, Edward.
6: Okay.
0: All right. Oh, and you voted for your favourite Bond, didn't
6: Roger
0: you?
6: Roger
0: Moore. Roger. Oh, okay, yeah. Roger. Good. Okay, Roger and Sean are up there now, equal. Thank you, Edward. We have Bill next in Whelan. Evening, Bill.
7: Hey, Gary.
0: Now, who does our mystery voice belong to, Bill? Would you like to?
7: One.
0: Do you want to hear it again?
7: I've heard it a few times. The only thing I can think of maybe might be Kate Winslet.
0: It's not Kate Winslet, no.
7: Okay.
0: Favourite Bond?
7: My favourite Bond has to be Spectre of Die, Blofeld, Sean Connery.
0: Very well. Thank you very much for your vote, Bill.
7: Okay, bye.
0: See ya. A few more people have figured it out. Katie, that is correct. Ads in North Bendigo. Yep, Eric and Jim and Robin and Tana in Bella Vista. You've got it now too. Nice work. Suzanne in Bendigo, well done to you. Heather has called from Nil. Evening, Heather.
8: How are you this evening?
0: Heather, I'm well. Who's your favourite Bond?
8: I like them all except Roger Moore.
0: What? Okay. Yeah.
8: All the others, great, but Roger Moore just came across a bit sleazy.
0: Okay.
8: Everyone else could get those double entendres and puns and kind of make a bit of fun out of them, but they just came out a bit sleazier with Roger Moore.
0: Okay. I'm going to remove one of Roger's votes rather than giving everyone else one. Thanks, Heather.
8: Diamonds Forever is definitely the best song.
0: Now, who's the mystery voice?
8: Joan Collins.
0: Yes, Joan Collins is the answer. Yeah, it was in it she was discussing how she came to accept the role in the show Dynasty.
8: Wasn't that a blockbuster? I never understood why people watch soapies, but there you go. It takes all sorts.
0: It does. And, you know, we all have times in our lives when those things appeal to us.
8: Yeah, but, you know, they never have a serious conversation face to face. They've always

0: got to face the camera.
1: That's true. And no one ever communicates. I mean, basically the entire plots are predicated on people not just being honest and upfront with people, and instead hiding terrible secrets.
0: And I noticed a lot of the modern ones, the men are into what I call facial hair art.
1: I haven't seen many of the modern ones. I'll have to check them out.
0: Well, one of my friends watches something, I think it's called The Bold and the Beautiful.
1: Yes.
0: Yeah, yeah. And there's all these men with their sculpted beards. And I think that's a lot of time you waste every day.
1: Yeah, well, those guys
0: got to face the camera.
1: That's true. And no one ever communicates. I mean, basically the entire plots are predicated on people not just being honest and upfront with people, and instead hiding terrible secrets.
0: And I noticed a lot of the modern ones, the men are into what I call facial hair art.

0: The harp in the south. Drat, no. Haven't got a clue. Can't help you. I'd
1: Thanks,
0: say
1: Heather.
0: Kensington, but no.
1: All right, nice to have a yarn with you. Thank you so much for getting Joan Collins for us. Here is Louise in Box Hill.
2: Hi, how are you?
1: Hi, Louise. Who's your favourite Bond?
2: I've only seen one, so I
1: Oh,
2: can't know.
1: which one?
2: I've only seen Daniel Craig,
1: Oh,
2: so
1: did you like it? Well, I think he's your favourite then.
2: yes. He has to be.
1: Who wrote the classic Australian novel, The Harp in the South?
2: Oh, I think it's the same lady that wrote Playing Beattie Bo, and her name's on the tip of my tongue. I think it's something Harper, but I'll pass.
1: Oh, no, not quite. Thanks, Louise. 1-300-800-222. I could do with some more of you on the phones right now, but a lot of you have the answer on the SMS, including Morgan, and Brendan and Annette in Perth and Adrian in Bella Vista and Frank in Mount Evelyn. Nolene, who says she's actually voted for this for one of her top 10 Radio National Australian books in the poll that Radio National are doing right now. Hello, Marcus. Marcus.
3: Hello. Hello. How are you?
1: Hello. Who's your favourite Bond?
3: Yes, I actually met him.
1: Sorry, who?
3: Yes, wasn't
1: Oh, Pierce. Okay. You met him.
3: At a pub in London when they were filming one of the movies with the speedboats on the Thames, lost our way into the bar. Fronting as
1: Marcus, you're coming and going on your phone there. Are you on speakerphone Yes, we're losing you. Oh dear. All right, Marcus, go back and have a yarn with Greta, and we'll just see if we can sort your phone out and just get it a bit more tip top there because yes, very, very hard to hear you at the moment. 1-300-800-222 is the number to call if you would like to play our pop quiz tonight. 1-300-800-222.
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1: Okay, we're looking for who wrote Harp in the South, Nicole in Canberra. Hello.
6: Oh, hello, Suzanne.
1: Hello. Who is this?
6: It would be Ruth Park.
1: It would definitely be Ruth Park. Well done. Who's your favourite Bond,
6: Okay.
1: Nicole?
6: Daniel Craig.
1: Another vote for Daniel. Nicole, would you like to do some singing for us?
6: Sure.
1: Okay. When the music stops, you start. Now, look, the person who wrote the quiz this week included, I think, a bit of lyric you might not all know. So if you can't do the lyric, just head straight for the chorus and really, really give it to us with some gusto. Okay, here we go.
7: Her name

0: Da da da da da da da da da da da da da da da da da da da da da da da da. How did that go?
1: But you didn't sing.
0: I don't know the words.
1: Okay. I was hoping you were doing all of that because you didn't know the chorus, and then you just do the chorus for us.
0: Sorry.
1: All right. Well,
0: I was making it.
1: Very
0: up.
1: Nice, kind of humming along there, but I can't give that one. Okay. Thanks, Nicole.
0: Okay. Good night.
1: Bye. Let's see if Tony from Cronulla would like to sing for us. Hi, Tony.
2: Hey, Suzanne. How are you going?
1: Good. Are you up for some singing?
2: I don't know the words, but I know the song, so I can go to the chorus.
1: Okay. All right. Here we go. Her name-

0: At the Copa, Copacabana. Barry Manilow.
1: Can you give us any more?
0: Because I'll end up slipping in. I'll morph into the Love Boat theme or something like that.
1: If you could morph from Copacabana into the Love Boat theme, I'll give you extra points. I would love to hear that.
0: Okay. At the Copacabana Love Boat. Surprising and new. Now I've got myself confused with that song. That's my best, Suzanne. I can't get any more out of it.
1: Look, just for sheer entertainment value, you can have that.
0: Right, thank you.
1: Here is how it ideally would have sounded from either one of you, and how Barry did it.

0: Tony.
1: Magical lyrics.
0: they really, really are.
1: North of Havana.
0: I love that song. I absolutely love it. Yeah.
1: Mandy was his best one.
0: Well, you came and... Shut up, Suzanne. Okay. Who's your favourite James Bond?
1: Oh, Daniel Craig.
0: Yo, Daniel's now up there.
1: Yeah, and I've seen them all. I've seen them all at my age. But I just think with the modern take on Bond and everything, he fell into it perfect.
0: Yeah. Now, what was I going to ask? For the person who actually said earlier, is it worth seeing a Bond these days? What do you think?
1: Oh, yeah, yeah. And go and watch them early and then just see with the special effects the modern Bond. Wow. And they're all good stories. She should do herself a favour. Yeah.
0: Right. Let's see what our next question here is. I think we're going to have to cut this one a little bit short tonight. But look, I always like to make the pop quiz a bit fun and not worry about all of that too much. In The Princess Bride, question 11, what's the name of the princess?
1: Oh, my God. I'm going to go Princess Bride, something princessy.
0: It's Princess something.
1: Yes. I'll say Princess Anne.
0: It's not Princess Anne.
1: Of course not.
0: All right. Thanks, thanks, Tony. That was some lovely performing that you have just done for us. Very much appreciated. Okay, I think we might have Marcus back. Hopefully your phone's in better shape, Marcus. Marcus.
2: Is that better now?
0: Let's see how we go. In The Princess Bride, Marcus, what's the name of the princess?
2: Is it Buttercup?
0: It is Buttercup. See, it was just as well you came back now. You came back onto a question that you know.
2: I was hoping I was going to be singing.
0: Oh. What do you want to sing? Do you want to just sing some Copacabana for us?
2: Sure.
0: Go on.
2: No.
0: All right, who's your favourite Bond? Did we get back there last time?
2: Well, I was talking about Pierce Brosnan.
0: Oh, how you met him.
2: Met him working in London. Anyway, they were filming the one of the movies there, and they had a function in the pub that we frequented at work, and we bluffed our way in and met Pierce. He was about 4 foot nothing.
0: Oh, wow.
2: Four. And he said, oh, yeah, thanks for your help today. I said, yeah, no worries, Pierce.
0: That's good.
2: Yeah.
0: Okay. Now, Marcus, here is part of the theme of a classic Australian cooking show. I want you to tell me the show and the host. Have a listen.
3: Cook a shark or make a damper, feed your ego, pack a hamper, on a farm or out at sea, learn a recipe or three.
0: You could sing that for me.
2: Oh, no, I'm done. Is it... Peter Russell, Cooking with Peter Russell Clark.
0: It is Peter Russell Clark, but what's the show called?
2: Oh, gee whiz. I don't know. I can only think Cooking with Peter Russell Clark.
0: As Bon Jovi said, you're halfway there, but you're not completely there. Mind. Thanks, Marcus. All right.
2: Good night.
0: All right. I appreciate your enthusiasm for singing. Joel in Albury. Hi, Joel.
4: Hi, how are you going?
0: Well, let me play this for you again and see if you can figure out what the name of this show was.

0: What's the name of that show?
1: Oh, I got no idea. I think I had the answer to the previous question. Was it Buttercup?
0: It was Buttercup, yes.
1: Sorry about that.
0: No, that's all right. Maybe you're a bit too young for this show.
1: Maybe. Not for James Bond. But
0: oh, who's your favourite Bond?
1: Daniel Craig, I'd say, for sure.
0: Okay.
1: Yeah, the CGI and cinematography is pretty good on it.
0: All right. Thanks, Joel.
1: Thank you.
0: You see, Eric says, Joel sounds too young to know this one. But Joe's got it. Helen in Surry Hills has it. So does, well, Eric has it too. What about Ian from Morphett Vale? Hi, Ian.
2: Hi.
0: Would you like me to play it again?
3: Oh,
0: turn off your radio there in the background, Ian.
2: No, it's not there.
0: No, do you want me to play it again?
2: No, I don't think I know it. I rang about you. Was it Ruth Park, that author?
0: Yes, it was Ruth Park.
2: There we are.
0: Oh, well, sorry about that one. Who's your favourite Bond, Ian?
2: Oh, yes, okay. Pierce Brosnan.
0: Okay, wow, all right. Thank you, Ian. Nice to hear from you. Greg in Torquay says people used to call him Peter Russell Clark. They said he looked very like Peter Russell Clark. Now, who's up next? Nicholas in Earlwood. Hi, Nicholas.
4: Yeah, good morning.
0: Good morning.
4: I'm just taking a wild guess here. I really don't know. It sounds like a cooking show of some sort. But I'm thinking, did Margaret Fulton ever have a cooking program?
0: I don't know.
4: Yeah, it's obviously not the right answer.
0: No, it is a cooking show.
4: Yeah, I don't have the right answer. I thought it might have been a Margaret Fulton program, but...
0: We've already got that it was Peter Russell Clark.
4: Oh, right, okay, yeah. But with regards to my favourite Bond...
0: Yes?
4: I'm going to be in a minority here. After watching the movie so many times, I've come to the conclusion that the Australian George Lazenby, who started only one Bond film... Mm. The dry, laconic sort of approach to Bonds, I think, which laid the foundation stone for the Bond after that. But I reckon he's probably probably my favourite out of all of them, actually. Yeah.
0: Thank you, Nicholas. Well, you are actually our second vote for George Lazenby, so thank you for that. Right, we have Ard Sammy. Hi, Sammy.
5: Hi, Suzanne. How are you going?
0: What was this show?
5: I know it. I'll sing it. Come and get it. Come and get it. Come and get it with Peter Russell Clark.
0: You're absolutely
5: right.
0: 10 to 6
5: on Channel 2 in the evening.
0: Yes. I figured you would know this, Sammy. You and I are about the same vintage, and this was the vintage I very much was always watching that at 10 to 6 on the ABC and singing along.
5: Yeah, well, see, we were waiting for, like, the goodies and stuff like that, you know, because we weren't allowed to have the TV on until 6 o'clock. You know, Dad would get home from work at 4, and the first thing he'd do was walk up to the TV and put his hand on the top to make sure it was not warm. And we went, oh, come on, just 10 minutes early, 10 minutes early, please, Dad. Anyway, let's carry on.
0: All right. Well, this is how it sounded.
6: Come and get it with Peter.
7: G'day.
6: Russell.
7: G'day.
0: Oh, loved it. Okay, I'm going to give you one more question, then we'll do the hard montage. Did you vote for a Roger?
5: No, I haven't.
0: Who is it?
5: Pierce Brosnan, please.
0: Pierce. Oh, okay, that puts Pierce into the lead. I don't know how many more callers we're going to. We're going to have, but good work, Pierce. Okay, name the artist, Sammy, who had hits with these three tracks in the 1980s.

0: Who's that, Sammy?
1: I am going to go for Alison Moyet.
0: Alison Moyet is the correct answer. Well done.
1: I can't believe it. I'm getting old.
0: You can have the first look at our hard montage tonight. Okay, what I want to know tonight, Sammy, my question for you is, how many miles?

0: How many miles, Sammy?
1: Oh, well, I've got a guess, don't I? Because I really only recognise one of the songs, which was, I think, Huda Gurus. Let's just go 100.
0: Say them in order.
1: Really?
0: Or tell me which one it is. Tell me which one you're identifying with it.
1: Huda Gurus.
0: You reckon the Huda Gurus is 100?
1: Yeah.
0: Okay, what else?
1: 66.
0: What else?
1: Do you want me to, I think that's the one, do you want me to know? Oh,
0: okay. No, that's, just, I mean.
1: Okay,
0: keep,
1: okay, all right.
0: Just give
1: all
0: me two
1: right.
0: more, two
1: and
0: more.
1: 99.
0: And?
1: One.
0: Okay, the only one that is correct, and you haven't attached it to the right song, but I'll let that pass actually.
1: Thank you.
0: There is 100 miles. But it's not the one that you think it is, but none of the others.
1: I was waiting for the Proclaimers and the 500, but it didn't come up.
0: No, I thought that would be so obvious if I did 500 miles. Yeah. So, you know, got to keep you all on your toes.
1: Good luck to the next person.
0: Thanks, Sammy. Let's go to Jono. G'day, Jono.
2: How's it going, mate?
0: Jono, are you the NRL fan or the league fan?
2: Absolutely,
0: yeah.
2: I am.
0: You felt a bit upset last night when there was so much talk about the AFL.
2: Well, it was, you know, yeah. You were sort of, you know, all you guys that were calling in and yapping on about the AFL, and I thought, hey, what about the rest of us in Queensland who really support the NRL? You made no mention of it, mate.
0: I'm sorry. I mean, I don't have it in my heart, but look, who's your team?
2: I'm from Queensland, but it's the St. George Dragons. Now, can I explain that?
0: We don't really have a lot of time to do that is the problem, Jono.
2: Oh,
0: have you got any answers for me? Do you want to hear it again?
2: Okay, thanks.
0: Yep, all right, let me, and then I think we're actually going to need to get some answers pretty quickly. Snow.

0: Do you know, John, I don't think I've left enough time for you to properly consider it. So do you want to hang on over the news and then we can come back with your answer and we probably have a little bit more time there for you to explain your love of league to us. Here is the latest to ABC News.
1: ABC News with Andrew Kaloupas. US President Donald Trump has come under fire from British loyalists in Northern Ireland after he told reporters during a visit to Dublin that he would love to see the province unify with the Irish Republic. The BBC's Chris Page reports from Dublin.
2: Ireland is more used than most to hosting US presidential visits. Donald Trump's is the ninth in just over 30 years. After landing in Dublin,

0: Dublin, he met the Irish President, Catherine Connolly, and then the leader of the Irish government, the Taoiseach, Micheál Martin. When they were taking questions from reporters, Mr. Trump was asked about Irish unification.
1: I'd love to see it unified. I think it would be a great feather in everybody's cap.
0: In Belfast, the leader of the Democratic Unionist Party, Gavin Robinson, said he was confident Northern Ireland would continue to choose the UK. President Trump will go from Dublin to his golf resort in County Clare, where he'll watch the Irish Open tournament.
2: The United Nations says Ukraine is facing its toughest winter since Russia's full-scale invasion in 2022. The head of the UN's development agency, Alexander De Croo, says Russia is systematically targeting Ukraine's civilian infrastructure, including its energy network. He says there's a risk of humanitarian catastrophe.
3: Civil infrastructure is in a very systematic way being targeted. And this is petrol stations, it's shopping malls, it's business centres, but it's especially energy infrastructure, energy transmission lines. There is absolutely no justification for that.
2: US President Donald Trump says Iranian-backed Houthi rebels don't want to get involved in a war with Washington. The Houthis have widened the Middle East conflict after they advanced south along Yemen's coast, choking off the Bab el-Mandeb Strait at the mouth of the Red Sea. This is bad news for Saudi Arabia, which has been shipping much of its oil from Red Sea ports since the war with Iran effectively closed the Strait of Hormuz on the opposite side of the Arabian Peninsula. Mr. Trump is already grappling with record low approval ratings and searching for a way out of the Iranian conflict, says the Houthis don't want to fight the United States.
1: We've had discussions. The Houthis called us and they don't want to fight with us. They let us know they don't want to fight with us. They don't want me to go after them. They don't want us to go after them.
2: Leaders of the BRICS nations have been meeting in the Indian capital, New Delhi, for a summit focused on trade, investment and global conflicts. Here's Larry Buttrose.
4: Indian Prime Minister Narendra Modi is hosting Chinese President Xi Jinping, Russian President Vladimir Putin, Iranian President Masoud Pezeshkian and counterparts from the other eight BRICS members. The summit comes as wars in Ukraine and the Middle East, along with rising US-China tensions, test the bloc's ability to find common ground among countries with competing geopolitical interests. BRICS was founded in 2006 by Brazil, Russia, India, and China, with South Africa joining in 2010.
2: A four-year-old child has died in a house fire in the central west of New South Wales. Fire crews were called to a home in Woodstock, around 20 kilometres northeast of Cowra, just before 3 o'clock Saturday afternoon. They arrived to find the property alight. A woman and two other children were able to escape the blaze, but a four-year-old remained unaccounted for. Firefighters found the body of the child inside the home after they extinguished the flames. The woman was taken to Cowra Hospital in a stable condition, suffering smoke inhalation. Police have set up a crime scene with inquiries into the circumstances surrounding the blaze ongoing. Labor has won the Mookla by-election in eastern Arnhem Land, giving the party another seat in the Northern Territory Parliament. Here's Frances Dew.
5: Registered nurse and health researcher Yuwal McGraw will become the new Labour member for the remote electorate. Mookla has a majority First Nations population, with Indigenous languages spoken by almost half of its residents. The by-election was triggered by the resignation of independent Yingna Gulyula, who quit after accusing the country Liberal government of not being willing to listen. The CLP did not contest the poll. It's Labour's second by-election gain this year after also picking up Nightcliff from the Greens, meaning it now holds 6 seats in the 25-member Legislative Assembly, while the CLP holds 17.
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7: For Victoria, dry and mostly sunny at first. Scattered showers and thunderstorms developing from late morning throughout the afternoon and evening. Moderate winds and a top of 23 in Melbourne. And in Tasmania, fine apart from isolated light showers about the west and northwest during the late afternoon and evening, reaching a top of 22 in Hobart.

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1: Nightlifers, let's solve the hard montage. Pick which song we're going to hear from the montage. Then we're going to learn a bit about Gloria Steinem, the American second-generation feminist who died recently. I don't really know a lot about her, exactly what she did that was so important. So I thought we could all learn a little bit about her. Someone actually said last week, look, why don't we do something on her? So we are. And then we're continuing our Rooms That Rocked series. We're going to visit Sydney's Hopetoun Hotel. No longer operational, very much boarded up at the moment, but there are lots of stories to tell about its heyday. We need to solve the half montage. I want to know how many miles. Snow.

0: And Jono has been musing over the news. How many miles? Have you got any miles for us, Jono?
1: Mate, I got nothing. I do have an answer, but I was going to talk to you about my supporting of the NRL.
0: You are not to be deterred. All right. Well, give us a concise appraisal of your love of league.
1: Well, concise means short. I'll go as quick as I can. Born and bred in Townsville, so in the 80s, before any of the Broncos, all those teams were in the NRL, we used to get the ABC on the Sunday afternoon on the TV and radio, and that was it. And it was the Sydney NRL, and, just like the V of the Dragons and supported the St. George Dragons ever since, although I was born and bred in Townsville.
0: Oh, that was an excellent, concise version, Jono, and it explains very well why you support St. George. Now, you need four different numbers of miles for us.
1: Oh, for the love of God.
0: Yeah, each song.
1: You're able to do four.
0: Each song has one mention of a number of miles in it.
1: Oh, let's just go like 1,000.
0: That is one of them, yes. So we've now had 1,000 and 100. So now we need two more numbers.
1: Oh, 8.
0: How many did you say?
1: 8.
0: 8. Yes. 8 is number 3. What is?
1: I'd be cheating, but I did Google Miles songs before this.
0: Oh,
1: happened.
0: No, Jono. You can't do that. No. I'm sorry, Jono. You've just cancelled yourself out. Thank you for telling us. Oh, dear. Now, I don't have a spare hard montage up my sleeve. Max in Melbourne.
2: Oh, thank God.
0: Jono went and just...
2: I know. 10 minutes on the wasted airtime. I only know two of them. The Pretenders is 2,000 miles and the Hoodoo Gurus is 1,000 miles away.
0: There, well, we already know that 8 and 100 are the other answers, and that means, Max...
2: I didn't know that.
0: Well, you're on the shoulders of a Googler, Max. Oh, no.
2: Yeah. Thank God he admitted it at least. Well, there's nothing worse. Like, what's the point?
0: Yeah. Well, I guess when you're hanging on the phone for 10 minutes, the temptation is sometimes pretty pretty strong there. Anywho, Max.
2: I actually fell asleep.
0: Yeah. The songs were The Pretenders with 2,000 miles, 8 miles high, The Birds, 1,000 miles away from the Hoodoo Gurus, and Take It Away by Paul McCartney. Which of those would you like to hear in full?
2: Probably the Gurus.
0: Yep. Please. 1,000 miles away by the Hoodoo Gurus. Yep. Okay, Max, you're our winner. Hang on. Greta will grab your details.
2: Thank you so much, Suzanne.
0: Okay, so what we had was The Pretenders and their song 2,000 Miles. He's gone 2,000 miles. The Birds, 8 miles high.

0: All right, I'll play the Hoodoo Gurus in a couple of minutes' time. Lorraine has given us a call as we were having all these conversations about James Bond. Incidentally, from our callers, I think we can award Pierce Brosnan our favourite Bond. Lorraine, you, though, have a story about Roger Moore. Hello.
1: Hello, Suzanne. I certainly do. I used to work in London as secretary to the chairman of Hammer Film Company. And one day this beautiful-looking man came into the office to have an appointment with Sir James, who wasn't there. He was Roger Moore, and I made coffee and sat and drank coffee with Roger Moore for half an hour, just me.
0: Oh, was he nice?
1: Yeah, he was just a delightful, beautiful person. He'd just come back from Australia. He could pick my Aussie accent. And so we had a, you know, lovely talk about his experiences here. Top marks. He was just lovely.
0: Oh, wow. How long ago was this, Lorraine?
1: This is 45, 50 years ago.
0: Oh, wow. Okay.
1: Yeah, he had a very young family, and I was over there doing what you do when you travel overseas to work and what have you, but very special. Yeah, I admire him very much and very, very gorgeous looking too.
0: So, Lorraine, can I take it your vote would go to Roger Moore?
1: Every time.
0: Okay. Well, that only puts him back up to four, so I think Pierce has still won our poll, but Roger looks more respectable now. Lorraine, thank you.
1: Thank you.
0: Lovely to hear from you. There is Lorraine from Rosebud. Coffee with Roger Moore, as you do. But Max was our winner tonight. He chose to hear 1,000 Miles Away by the Hoodoo Gurus.
2: Estimated time of arrival, 9:30 a.m. Been up before.

0: And 1,000 miles away, it's Nightlife on ABC Radio. Lovely to have your company. Well, you probably heard that feminist crusader Gloria Steinem died earlier this month. She was 92 years old. I wonder if she had an impact on your life. If you ever got a copy of something called Ms. Magazine in the 70s, well, that was her creation. The New York Times described her as the personification of the women's movement. She helped to change the treatment and expectations of women everywhere from the boardroom to the bedroom. Her writing and speeches inspired many Australian feminists. Well, to hear more about her life and her influence on feminism beyond the US, I've got Dr. Rebecca Sullivan with me, a former professor of gender and sexuality studies at the University of Calgary. Hi, Dr. Sullivan. Welcome.
1: Hi. Thanks so much for having me on.
0: Can you tell us what made Gloria Steinem such a cultural and political force?
1: Well, you know, this might be a little unfeminist of me, but when she burst onto the scene, she was just so charismatic. You know, she was beautiful. She had this really distinctive style, and she was incredibly articulate. So, you know, she began as a journalist. She was doing this, like, you know, groundbreaking journalism. And it was a time when we were looking for a new language to express women's experiences. We needed to take things a little bit further from the kind of feminine mystique, the idea of like that, the idea of women in the house, you know, the housewife, and just liberating the housewife while not disrupting gender relations, where Steinem was like, nah, let's throw it all out the window and see what comes out of it.
0: Yeah. So if you could take us back a bit, how did she first get involved in second wave feminism and end up being one of its most prominent members?
1: Yeah, so, you know, she did begin as a journalist, and this is in the early 1960s, when there's it's really more sexual revolution stuff going on in the media. They're interested in women's sexual independence, in co-ed education, and, you know, letting men up into dorm rooms. It was really a little like cheesy, to be honest. And so Gloria Steinem was often asked to do stories around women and the sexual revolution, but she put such an amazing feminist twist on it, I think even to her own surprise. Of course, the most important and groundbreaking article of hers was for a magazine that probably most people haven't even heard of now, called Show Magazine, where she wrote a long piece called The Bunny's Tale, and just blew the lid off the Hugh Hefner Playboy clubs as not being fun and sexy and campy and quirky, but actually being incredibly hard work and exploitative work as well. And that began a different kind of revolution, one that brought sexual politics, labor politics, and just women's experiences to the forefront.
0: Now, she created Ms. Magazine in the 1970s. What was that all about?
1: Yeah, so in 1968, she wrote an article called After Black Power, Women's Liberation. And that helped galvanize this idea that, you know, we needed a better microphone for feminist issues. And with her background in journalism, she was able to put together this amazing collective, including Dorothy Pittman Hughes and many others, and they launched Ms. Magazine. I think it actually launched in 1969. And you have to understand how important magazine culture was throughout the 1970s. I mean, just walls and walls of magazines in every bookstore, magazine stores. You know, you would just go and find new magazines, and people read them. So a magazine dedicated to feminism that was great writing and and great art design, it could find an audience. I don't know if it could, well, I know it couldn't in 2026, but right time, right place, and right people.
0: The magazine started at a time when Gloria said herself that there wasn't even the term sexual harassment. She said it was just called life. How important was the magazine and her writing in giving women a way to push back?
1: Yeah, and that's exactly it. So it wasn't as if Gloria Steinem invented the term sexual harassment or Ms. Magazine invented the term sexual harassment. That was actually a concept developed by some academics, some university professors. But Steinem knew a good turn of phrase. She really had that journalistic eye. She was so good at the quips. So she heard that term sexual harassment and she knew it just encapsulated the problem. And from that, they could build larger investigative reporting, build a whole vocabulary that allowed women to fight back against exploitative behaviors in the workplace. Anything from out and out sexual harassment, like physical sexual assault, to really inappropriate language, to harassment, to not hiring married women because they're just going to leave because they'll get pregnant, to not hiring single women because they're just going to leave to get married. There was so much no win for women at the time that sexual harassment came into the lexicon.
0: Gloria Steinem had enormous influence in American culture. Did that extend to countries like yours, Canada, and also like us here in Australia?
1: Well, certainly. I mean, here, a Canadian and an Australian like walk into WhatsApp and start talking about Gloria Steinem. So she's definitely had a global reach. And she felt keenly her responsibility to different global feminist movements. She was always a very staunch supporter of African American feminism. And she was very heavily involved in India and its feminist movement. That said, she was an American, and much of her fight was very specific to the United States of America. And so, yes, she was influential, but like Australia, we had our own movement. And I think sometimes the American second wave movement overshadowed and overdetermined what people think our national movements were about. Because as a political movement, we're working with different political systems, different social infrastructure, and as I said, like different discourses, different lexicons. So yes, she was influential, but she wasn't a leader of the Canadian feminist movement. She was an inspiration. But not, we had our own leaders, just as you did.
0: I'm talking with Dr. Rebecca Sullivan, a former professor of gender studies and sexuality at the University of Calgary. Now, you have a particular interest in sex politics and sex worker rights. You've written a book about a documentary on pornography that Gloria Steinem had a role in promoting. Tell us about this film, Not a Love Story.
1: Oh, yes. Okay. So this is a great example of Canada having its own unique feminist movement. So in Canada, the National Film Board of Canada had a women's filmmaking unit, and it was called Studio D. And before Studio D, there was another film, social justice filmmaking program called Challenge for Change. So Canada's feminist movement was really informed by NFB documentary filmmaking, like going way back pre-second wave feminism. So Studio D, absolutely incredible organization, and they existed from about 1976 to 1996. And one of their in-house film directors, Bonnie Klein wanted to make a film about pornography, which she did. And so the film was made very quickly. and was released in kind of mid to late 1981 at the Toronto International Film Festival, then called the Festival of Festivals, and it had its controversies within Canada. But Gloria Steinem decided to have this big glitzy New York premiere, and that was in June 1982. And between kind of October 1981 in Canada and June 1982 in New York City, there was this really explosive conference at Barnard College in the United States between so-called pro-sex feminists and so-called anti-porn feminists. And it was ugly. It was a hot mess. And so this poor little documentary suddenly becomes this touchstone in a really volatile and ugly division within the American feminist movement. And Gloria Steinem, she was able to put forward her own anti-porn politics onto this film in ways that I don't think Studio D, in fact, I know that the filmmakers didn't quite understand what was happening to them. And then one of the other problems was Gloria Steinem brought as her guest Linda Borromeo, aka Linda Lovelace, the star of the now controversial Golden Age porn film Deep Throat. And the documentary subject for Not a Love Story, her name was Linda Lee Tracy. And so a number of journalists and activists and academics, not all of them, but a lot of them, got confused and would write that the film, Not a Love Story, starred Linda Lovelace. And it just didn't. Like,
0: No.
1: that was wrong. It is possible for more than one Linda to exist in the world. And so, as I said, not just the film director and not just Studio D in general, but the documentary subject got, Linda Lee Tracy, the person in the film, got caught up in a controversy that didn't reflect what was happening in Canada around sexual politics and porn. We had our sex crisis. We had our hot debates about pornography, but nothing like what happened in the United States. And Gloria Steinem never wavered. I mean, she changed her mind. Like, she listened and learned and grew in her feminist politics all the time. But sex work was her red line. And I don't know why. It's really too bad.
0: Now, Rebecca, you got a chance to meet her 10 years ago.
1: Yeah.
0: What was that meeting like?
1: Well, I mean, I was like this total gushing feminist fangirl, I won't lie. But I was older than I wasn't a fangirl. I was about 50 when I got to meet her. And I had written a couple books on pornography, and of course, therefore, had gotten very steeped in the anti-porn movements and that Gloria Steinem was a big part of. And I wanted to talk to her about it. I wanted, as part of my chance in this small group setting, to raise sexual politics. Boy, was she having none of it. I was actually quite impressed with how well she ignored all of my questions. It was just, on the one hand, me, the academic, was super frustrated, and me, the fangirl, was going, "Wow, you're good at this. You are shutting me down." And so then I overdid it, but I have no regrets. I practically forced my books into her hands. I thought, I wrote a book on Not a Love Story. She, was a key player in that film. She might be interested in a book about this film. She was not. At least not my perspective on it.
0: So did she leave with your book or not?
1: Oh my God. I mean, she didn't throw it out in that room. But it was pretty clear it was ending up in the trash. And the thing is she did it with such grace and pizzazz, as you can tell. I've never been insulted or hurt. I was like, all right, I still got to meet Gloria Steinem.
0: So much has improved for women, Rebecca, but there is still a lot of issues. What do we, you know about how Gloria Steinem felt about the state of feminism as she approached the end of her life?
1: Well, she was very, very supportive of the next generation of leaders and did everything that she could as the grand dame, as the elder of the movement, to fight, especially around global feminist issues between climate justice and labor justice. So she had a lot of positive momentum, I think, even as she was so, as we all are, dismayed at having to fight back the battles we thought we had won. So I guess her own statement, the truth will set you free, but first it will piss you off. I think, like Gloria, we have a lot of optimism and we're also really pissed off.
0: Rebecca, thank you so much for joining us on Nightlife tonight. Some very entertaining stories, so we very much appreciate them.
1: You're quite welcome. I enjoy telling it. The day I got dissed by Gloria Steinem, one of the greatest days of my academic life.
0: Oh dear, there's Dr. Rebecca Sullivan, a former professor of gender studies and sexuality at the University of Calgary. Now, back during the quiz, Mark in Oak Park made a request, a song request for a track called Everlasting Love by a group called Love Affair. We've dug it out. Sorry it took a while, Mark. Hope it's a good listen. I hope you enjoy it.

0: love affair, and it's called Everlasting Love. Robin says, nice, an oldie, good choice. Yeah, I realised once I played, I did know that, mainly because U2 did do a cover of that in the 80s, I think, or maybe the 90s. All right, it is time for another Room That Rocked.
1: Test, test, 1, 2, 1, 2.
2: Rooms That Rocked.
0: Well, today the Hopetoun Hotel stands empty and boarded up in Sydney's inner city suburb, Surry Hills. It is a bit of a sad sight. But from the late 1980s to the late 2000s, the Hoey, as it was known to regulars, was packed out with a crowd of students, misfits and indie fans who came for cheap beer and live music at an affordable price. For $5 or so, you might have been lucky to see up-and-coming musicians like Sarah Blasco, Paul Kelly, the Hoodoo Gurus, Mental as Anything, Jimmy Little or the Stiff Gins. Music journalist and ABC radio regular Liz Giffray has written a book called Spirits of the Hoey, a love letter to the Hopetoun Hotel. Hello, Liz. Welcome
3: Hello.
0: To Nightlife.
3: Thank you. How's it going?
0: Do you remember the first gig you saw at the Hopetoun Hotel?
3: You know what? Are you being cheeky? Because this is the question we asked people that we interviewed in this book. Most people, you know what? And what's funny is most people don't remember the very first one, and I don't remember the first one either. I promise I was overage, particularly if my mum is listening. I definitely had not snuck in as anybody else. I promise.
0: What era, what year would we be talking about here, Liz?
3: Mid to late 90s.
0: Okay.
3: So it would have been, I do remember one of the first ones I saw was Sarah Blasco, definitely was in that early era. I saw Ben Lee back in the day. I saw Machine Gun Fellatio in various forms. I saw UMI and Tim Rogers doing various bits and pieces. I saw the Whitlams, you know, lots and then lots of great electronic stuff. Bands like Girling, weird bands like Spod, who sort of come and go and do things now. I saw Custard, you know, incredible stuff like that. I saw Jewel. Do you remember Jewel?
0: Jewel, I do.
3: Yeah,
0: I have
3: yeah.
0: a friend called Jewel, and she would always say that she used to, because there was a supermarket called Jewel, and she used to always describe,
3: remember
0: you know,
3: that?
0: For people to get her name correct as Jewel, like the supermarket. And when Jewel the singer came along, she could finally say, like Jewel the singer.
3: I love, though, that she didn't go anywhere near jewellery. Like, she wasn't. It's right there. Isn't that delightful? I like her a lot. Unpretentious.
0: Okay. I'll let her know that you've given her the approval for that. So, Liz, the pub, the Hopetoun, has been there since 1846. So it's kind of a traditional corner pub. But what was it like inside?
3: Yeah, so the Hoey had been around for a long time. It started playing band music in the early 1980s. And so before that, there was actually a pretty standard sort of urban pub, I guess. There was the front bar, which once upon a time was the ladies' parlour, and then the back that sort of in various configurations had either a pool table or the odd jukebox cigarette machine where you'd put your street press, you know what I mean? Outside, a little beer garden, and then downstairs there was a thing that was called, well, it was a tiki bar for a while. There were actually fish tanks in the walls of the place, and that's where the ladies' loos also were, which was really interesting because this book that I wrote with my colleague Greg Ferris, he didn't remember the downstairs at all because he hadn't needed to go down there to the lady. You have a pretty standard sort of urban pub, I guess. There was the front bar, which once upon a time was the ladies' parlour, and then the back that sort of in various configurations had either a pool table or the odd jukebox cigarette machine where you'd put your street press, you know what I mean? Outside, a little beer garden, and then downstairs there was a thing that was called, well, it was it,

0: It is loose.
1: So he didn't know anything about the fish.
0: He didn't know anything about the fish. And hilariously, the fish, because if you know the Hobson or if you were there, you'd remember, or you might have the experience that a few of us had. We're like, I think there were fish, but how many drinks had I had? Does anyone else remember the fish? And then when the place closed, of course, because it closed overnight, like literally overnight, boarded up, nobody told the staff, they turned up the next day, there was still food in the kitchen, there was still, so there's quite a few people concerned about the welfare of those fish. If they're still there, we don't know.
1: Okay, you never found out.
0: No,
1: what happened because to the fish?
0: No, well, we can't get in. So we did this project, this book, and we interviewed a bunch of people and we videoed a bunch of people, a whole lot of stuff. But we actually can't get in to have a look and see. It's all boarded up.
1: And yeah, has been since it closed in 2009 then. So yes, yeah. All right, fingers crossed that those fish got out alive. Yeah. Now, the live music days for the Hopetoun really started in the 50s. It was the 70s and 80s when pub rock and roll really kicked off. So where did the Hopetoun fit into that music scene of that time?
0: Yeah, so the Hoey was part of, particularly in the time that we were looking at it, was really part of this little triangle in Surry Hills in Sydney, if you know it. So the sort of, there was the Hopetoun Hotel. If you went down the road a bit on Favreau Street, there was the Trade Union Club, which was three floors. There was the Strawberry Hills Hotel, which, you know, was again part of it. And there are a few other little bits and pieces around the place. You could go too far kind of towards the city and you'd hit Oxford Street and all that wonderfulness. You go a bit further down, sort of left, I guess, and you'd start get to Glebe and Newtown and all that kind of inner west stuff. And so the thing about the Hoey was, particularly in the early 80s, it was a time where people like Paul Kelly were coming up to Sydney, you know, and quite famously, Paul couldn't get a gig at the Hoey when he first came to Sydney, because he'd been signed for a residency down the road at the Strawberry Hills, and there was a gentleman's agreement between the bookers of each of the pubs. And so when the guy who was booking the Hoey spoke to the guy who was booking the Straub, and they were all guys at that point, they went, oh, well, I don't want to cut your grass. If this guy said he's playing at your pub, then we won't let him pay at ours because we want to keep the circuit, you know. So it wasn't until they kind of shook hands on it that Paul could come up the road and play at the Hopetoun.
1: Wow. Yeah. Liz Giuffre is here. She's the author of Spirits of the Hoey, A Love Letter to the Hopetoun Hotel, which is where we're taking you tonight in Rooms That Rocked, where we've been looking at live venues both in Australia and around the world. Some of them still going, some of them like the Hopetoun, defunct, boarded up with or without the fish inside. Liz, you interviewed lots of musos that played at the Hoey. What did they tell you about what the attraction was and why they wanted to play there?
0: Yeah, look, so many people, a big part of it was it felt very homely. It was one of those pubs, so very inner city, and these days when people think about inner city, you might think sort of really posh and really expensive. This is the daggy end of town at the time, you know, lots of musos around, lots of students around, near Central Station, so lots of people coming and going. And it was just a place that was very unassuming, I guess, is the word for it. So we had, you know, people talk about being able to come in, play a gig and, you know, order from the bar pretty much from the stage. The stage was set up on milk crates, so there wasn't, you know, there was no airs and graces. There's no green room out the back. It's just you get what you get. But the beauty of it was then you really got to know your fans as well, whether you liked it or not, you know. So we had a great story. Kathy Green told us a great story, who is in X and lots of other legendary bands. She got caught in a lift somewhere. She was at 301 Studios, I think, got caught in the lift and couldn't remember any other phone number except the number of the Hoey. So she called the Hoey and the bar staff knew her so well, and half her mates were there, just rang and said, somebody's got to come and get me, you know. So it was that kind of place. Lots of people talked about it as being like a lounge room, you know. And because the majority of stuff was free, it was free to get in most of the time, or $5 if it was really posh, it meant that you could just afford, literally afford to just turn up and see what was on. You know what I mean? And that was the beauty of it. It didn't have to be a big name. You just turn up, see your mates, see what was going on. If you liked it, great. If you didn't, you'd gotten your money's worth, you know? So it was a really great low-key atmosphere, I guess, is what the kids would say now.
1: Like you say, Liz, that homely atmosphere. I mean, Tex Perkins of the Cruel C&B Suburban actually said it was, he said it was their headquarters for a while.
0: Yes.
1: So very much a place where the bands hung out.
0: Oh, yeah, absolutely. And Tim Rogers, while we're dropping names, talked a lot about social

0: He talked a lot about having been a punter there and seeing, seeing members of lots of different bands that he loved. There, Clyde Bramley, for example, from the Hoodoo Gurus, who was there, he was one of the barflies, And so Tim walking in, in the early days of UMI, going, "Oh my God, that's a Hoodoo Guru. Do I say to what do I say? Do I say anything? What do I do?" Another story where wonderful Murray Cook talks about, wanting to go and see Chad Morgan, and he said, "I'll just go and have a beer and warm up beforehand." Well, Chad wanders in and he ends up being roadie for him, doing lights and stuff because the place was so small, And I mean, the same deal, you'd just turn up and people were just hanging out. And so I guess, I don't know if these days if you could get away with it, maybe people would be too busy to kind of capture it on their socials or whatever, whatever. But there was just a really chilled environment, and it just meant too that you could just focus on the music.
1: Yeah. And so, Liz, if you can't remember your first gig, is there a most memorable night at the Hopetoun that you can remember?
0: Yeah, look, definitely seeing Machine Gun Fellatio. I think they'd played, they had a silly name. The Hopetoun was one of those places that I'm sure people, when they got way too big, would come back and play under pseudonyms. So, and I can't remember what Machine Gun Fellatio had called themselves to squeeze into the Hopetoun at this point, but I promise you it probably wasn't broadcastable. And they'd done it just after Homebake, after they'd played this massive festival show, but they'd somehow squeezed all of that energy into this tiny pub that technically was only meant to hold about 160 people. And it just was insane. They still had all the costumes and they had a motorbike because I had a song about a motorbike that, again, I probably can't say the name of on the radio. They had all of this stuff going on, all in this teeny tiny pub. It was just completely wild.
1: Now, it wasn't just after dark that the excitement happened. Tell us about Rock Against Work.
0: Yeah, so Rock Against Work is this initiative that started, and this is what was so fun about doing this project is, it's easy to just think about the bands, but to make a really good venue work, it's a whole ecosystem, right? It's the bookers, it's the managers, it's the publicists, it's the people that put up the poll posters, it's everything. And there was a booker at the time in the early 80s who worked out that there was empty real estate basically on a Tuesday afternoon where nothing much was going on. The rumor is it also was Dole Day. So perhaps people would have a little bit of extra cash at that time. So they thought, let's just put on a gig, see what happens. The other rumor at the time was too, even though it wasn't densely populated at this time, there were starting to get a few people who were getting a bit uppity about the noise. So if you play rock and roll show at 2 o'clock in the afternoon on a Tuesday, most of the people that got to get up for work in the morning are at work. They're not going to care. So Rock Against Work started as this kind of, well, what it says, as this kind of opportunity to rock while everyone else was at work. And so the Beasts of Bourbon were one of the first to play it. X played it. UMI played it. Whole bunch of really, really big bands. The Who's Who and the Who's That did it, which is also what's great about the Hopetoun. But, it was just one of those opportunities to sort of do something a bit naughty, I guess, but at
1: And
0: a really square time on a Tuesday afternoon.
1: yeah, and was it popular? How many people went?
0: Oh, absolutely packed. So again, Tex told us about how, OH&S, forget about it. People were literally coming out onto the street. Across the road, there was like a little traffic island people would take over. I'm pretty sure the cops were called on more than one occasion just to sort out the traffic, So extremely popular.
1: So the rock and roll, not the problem or the noise, but the traffic, yes,
0: Absolutely. It's
1: that's the
0: all them young
1: problem.
0: people. Yes.
1: Yeah. Now, did the Hopetoun play a role in helping events like the Big Day Out and the Homebake festivals happen?
0: Absolutely, yeah. So, I mean, again, the Hoey was one of those places that you could look at as somewhere where people literally would play their first gig or would literally have their first audience, but then as a bit of a stepping stone, and people would come forward, backwards and forwards. So, about in the early 2000s, a wonderful woman called Millie Milgate, who is now the head of Music Australia, was the booker at the Hopetoun. And she'd been able to work out this idea of building this pathway and this circuit. So she'd booked the Hopetoun and then she'd done deals with the Homebake Festival that there would be a Hopetoun stage at Homebake, so that people who'd had this little pub experience could then be exposed to a bigger audience. But we also had, when the big day out, the first big day out played, Hopeton regulars were also there as well, partly because nobody really knew if Big Day Out was going to work, but they knew that you could get a really good energy out of people. So bands like Boxer Jesuit, who are sort of lost to time in some ways now, although, you know, we were able to really explore in this book, you know, they played at the first Big Day Out because it was known that they'd get a good enthusiastic crowd by the way they'd pack out the Hopeton.
1: Liz Giuffre is with me. Liz is an associate professor in media at the University of Technology in Sydney, a music journo, an ABC radio regular, an author of Spirits of the Hoey, a love letter to the Hopeton Hotel. Did you uncover any secrets when you were researching the book, Liz, or juicy stories you could share with us?
0: Oh, so many secrets.
1: Broadcastable ones, yeah.
0: I mean, look, what was really interesting was, you know, the punters that would turn up. So, you know, there was a guy who we actually didn't uncover. He turned up at a gig we did, but he was known as the bearded punter. And he was this guy that would just arrive, you know, and we had a little launch up for it. And he just turned up as well. We're like, where do you come from? Are you real? Can anybody else see you? You know, we also spoke to another guy who was a great guy called Mush, and we found him. I was going through the old street press, and Mush used to have, it was just listed, Mush's sausage sizzles that would happen sort of in the mid 2000s out the back of the Hoey. So we were able to talk to Mush about, and I do have the recipe for Mush's sausage sizzle, but I'm not allowed to print it. I can tell you chili powder's involved, but there were lots of different sort of unusual little bits and pieces about, you know, about little sort of tips and tricks. The other thing we found that we sort of hadn't remembered was that Mental as Anything did their 10th anniversary at the Hopeton, and they did it just because they liked the place. They were way, way, way too big. They could have had an entertainment centre at that point in their career, but they went, you know what? I think we want to play the Hopeton. So they got a great big birthday cake, did the whole thing. So there was just something charming about the place that drew people to it like that.
1: And Liz, what about the punters? What was the kind of mix of the crowd?
0: Oh, well, again, the beauty of the fact that it was mostly free meant that it was a very broad mix of people. People like Clyde, who were there all the time, people like Brian Cook, who actually provided the pictures for this book and so much inspiration. So Brian's a guy that just started turning up in the 80s taking pictures, and he never stopped. So unlike, you know, a relatively unassuming guy, if you saw him in the street, you probably wouldn't think much, you know, he wouldn't necessarily grab your attention, but has just kept turning up and catching, you know, some of the first gigs of some of the most important people. Like I said, early Paul Kelly, early Deborah Conway's there, you know, lost, you know, Jimmy Little's there, all these incredible kind of people. So people like that, you had other, like I say, you had the bearded, Andy the bearded punter, who would turn up and just do things. There were stories too. There was a guy called Teddy who lived upstairs in the pub who had a dog as well, and he would come down and do tricks for reasons, again, that nobody quite understood, but nobody was willing to do anything about.
1: And Liz, when people come from far-flung suburbs, or was it kind of a locals pub?
0: Well, what was interesting is that initially a lot of the people that came to play weren't from Sydney because it was close to Central. You know, people like Tex and Tim and all those weren't originally Sydney people, so they'd come and kind of congregate. Paul, classic, you know, from St Kilda to King's Cross, not from Sydney. Interestingly, I think with the street press and as the place started to get bigger, it became part of a circuit. So we did have people who'd say they'd come from Newcastle or the Central Coast to come and see a band, you know, and certainly, you know, in the 2000s towards the end of its operating life, it became a bit of an industry pub, you know. So industry, when Jewel played, for example, that was part of an industry gig where the industry kind of booked it out thinking that some of the fairy dust of a cool pub might, you know, might catch the attention of, you know, might help an artist get big. So it was a really broad audience. And the thing that struck me too is because it had lots of different types of music on, there could be a rockabilly night one night, there could be a dance music afternoon, there could be, you know, a country or a hard metal. So lots of different audiences might only go on one night and therefore think it was theirs, even though there was lots of different things happening at once.
1: Now, Liz, towards the end, was the Hopeton still, you know, doing the same kind of numbers? You know, was the vibe still the same up until the time that it shut suddenly overnight, or had it been kind of struggling a bit?
0: Well, I mean, this is the hard thing, isn't it? Because we all want to say the era of music that we were into when we were a particular age and stage was the best one. So it really depends. I mean, what the big thing that I think really made it difficult for the place was changes in lockout laws, changes in OH&S, which is a good thing, right? Before that, in the 80s, nobody was standing at the door counting and making sure that they hadn't had more than what their fire license would allow and all that kind of stuff. So, I mean, you know, it was certainly still booking very well. There were bands booked, there were gigs booked, you know, and advertised well up to the day it closed. And then there were gigs that had to be rescheduled after it closed. So it wasn't something that I noticed, and I was in the scene at the time. It certainly wasn't something that I noticed as being on the wane, if you know what I mean. And when it closed, it was a really big deal. And every once in a while, there'll be a little simmer. Somebody will say, I think I saw a light on, or there's a rumour that somebody has bought it, or somebody might do something with it. But the hard thing is if you were to open it today, you know, just the operating costs are so different. You know what I mean? You'd never be able to have it free. You know, it would just cost, you'd lose too much to do that. So it would really have to change its vibe now if it was going to succeed, I think.
1: And to what extent do you think the gentrification of Surry Hills played a role in its demise?
0: Yeah, well, look, definitely things like Rock Against Work, you would have needed to get much more creative. So noise complaints and stuff like that, obviously we're getting more and more. Although, interestingly, another one of the bookers that we spoke to, Mel, talked about actually just having a chat with the cops. So the cops, the Hopetons on two main roads. And so when the cops turned up in response to neighbours who'd said, you know, you're playing music too loud, she got the little sound meter and took them out into the road. And she said, here's a lorry going past. That's just as loud as what's happening in my pub. So, you know what I mean? It's just a loud suburb. We just got to deal with it, you know. So, you know, obviously it meant that there were less artists around easily to get to. There were less students around. But I don't think that the gentrification itself necessarily was the death knell of the place.
1: Yeah. Well, thank you for taking us to the Hopetoun in Rooms That Rocked tonight, Liz. It's been great to hear about this pub and the role that it played in this music scene at the time. Thank you for sharing your memories.
0: My absolute pleasure. Thank you.
1: Liz Dufresne is an associate professor in media at UTS, a music journalist, author of Spirits of the Hoey, a love letter to the Hopetoun Hotel.
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1: And now let's check in with Ashwin Sedkar and see what's happening on overnight. Hello, Ashwin. 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
3: Music special today. So I thought we could do songs that either focus on working class, middle class or upper class songs. So working class is, you know, the industrial grit, grinding, that the working for the man kind of vibe. Middle class is just the mundanity of car rides and everyday offices. And upper class is when they bring in ballet and opera and sort of swish up the music that way. So what do you think you would be? What's your musical spirit style, do you think?
1: Oh, maybe working class. I mean, if you're going to play a working class man.
3: Yeah, that's right. That's what we're kicking off with.
1: Then I'm all over that.
3: Yeah. It's the catchiest style, but sometimes you feel like a little bit of Ness and Dormer as well, which is getting a bit upper class. So we'll mix it all together in the music special and a quiz, as always, to kick off with pretty soon.
1: All right, and I think you're off to Canada too, aren't you?
3: Canada, we'll see. They're having a trade war with the US. It's intensifying, and we have a media discussion on corruption and how to report it in this country.
1: Okay, big issues on a Sunday morning on overnight. Yep. Thanks, Ashwin. There's Ashwin Sekhar. Thank you so much for your company tonight. Nightlife is, can I say, a huge thank you to the wonderful Greta Lee Jackson, who's been the person sending you playlists and taking your calls. We'll be back again tomorrow night, but until then, nightlifers, stay safe and stay listening to the radio.
4: ABC News with Andrew Kalupas. US President Donald Trump has been heavily criticised after he said he would love to see British-run Northern Ireland unify with the Irish Republic during a visit to Dublin. Mr Trump's comments come weeks after new British Prime Minister Andy Burnham said a referendum on Northern Ireland leaving the United Kingdom was off the table. Under the terms of the 1988 Good Friday Agreement, a referendum on Northern Ireland leaving the UK can only be held at the discretion of the British government. While previous American presidents, including those with strong Irish heritage like Joe Biden, have been careful to remain neutral on Irish unification, Mr. Trump told reporters it would be fantastic.
5: I'd love to see it unified. I think it would be a great feather in everybody's cap if that happened. You know what? The way I look at it, it's going to happen eventually. Yeah, I think it would be a fantastic thing. Now, the UK will have something to say about it, obviously, but I think it would be a great thing. I mean, how can it be bad?
4: Saudi Arabia has shut down its east-west oil pipeline as a precaution after it was attacked by drones launched from Iraq. Baghdad has fired a military commander and opened an investigation. The Saudis blame Iran-backed militias operating from Iraq. With more, the BBC's Hugo Bouchega in Jerusalem.
6: The attacks on the pipeline have renewed fears that a fighting in the region could further disrupt energy supplies. The province in Iraq, from where the drones are believed to have been launched, is seen as an area where Shia militias backed by Iran operate. In Yemen, the Houthis say they will blockade Saudi shipping in the Bab al-Mandab Strait, a vital oil shipping route. The dramatic Houthi advance could help Iran's strategy of driving up energy prices to put pressure on the US to end the war.
4: A new survey suggests more small business owners are thinking about shutting down as operating costs continue to rise. The latest Australian Chamber of Commerce and Industry survey found higher expenses for utilities and supply costs topped the list of concerns. One in three small businesses admitted they seriously considered shutting their doors over the past year. Chamber CEO Andrew McKellar says small businesses are being driven to breaking points.
7: What the survey shows is that small business is on the brink. Conditions have not been tougher in the past 3 years than they are now. Many small businesses are really feeling the pressure. They're struggling with higher costs.
4: Police are investigating after a four-year-old child died in a house fire in the central west of New South Wales. Here's Francis Dew.
8: Emergency services were called to a home at Woodstock, northeast of Cowra, just before 3 o'clock Saturday afternoon. Police and firefighters arrived to find the house well alight. A woman and two children managed to escape, but a four-year-old child remained unaccounted for. Fire and Rescue New South Wales crews extinguished a blaze before finding the child's body inside the home. The woman was taken to Cowra Hospital in a stable condition, suffering smoke inhalation. A crime scene has been established as the cause of the fire is investigated.
4: Emergency services in Vanuatu have been searching for survivors after an inter-island ferry carrying 34 passengers and 11 crew sank in critical weather conditions on Friday. Seven people have been rescued, while almost 40 others are unaccounted for. A local flying doctor used his plane to drop life jackets and help locate survivors for rescue vessels sent to the area. Meanwhile, Philippine authorities say 41 more bodies have been recovered from a burned-out ferry, raising the death toll to 76. Another 13 remain unaccounted for as a forensic team begins the daunting task of identifying the victims. More than 130 people were on board the ferry when it was engulfed in flames on Wednesday. Adelaide coach Matthew Nix says his side is hurting after its 53-point loss to Brisbane in their AFL semi-final at the Gabba. The Crows conceded 5 goals in the game's opening 7 minutes, with the Lions ultimately cruising to a 21-18, 144 to 13-13, 91 victory. Nick says his side was well beaten by a team chasing a third consecutive premiership.
9: It's a pretty deep cut at the moment with our young group in there. They're hurting, but I think the respect we should show for why they're doing what they can to go 3 in a row, pretty obvious they're games at a very high level.
4: Brisbane will face Hawthorn in a preliminary final next weekend while Adelaide season is over. ABC News.
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3: Do you all remember back in the old days, there was only two of us, right? You were either the king or you were the serf, right? The king had their classical music, the king and the queen, they would foxtrot around the grand ballroom. And then us serfs, we would be doing jigs in the village, around the town square. And so we had very different musical styles. And then all of a sudden, 300 years ago, A new group emerges, the middle class, after the Industrial Revolution. And they grow, they swell. Eventually they get a couple of cars. They work in middle management, they get pet corgis. And now we've got three groups of people, the working class, the middle class, the upper class. And they each have different musical tastes. So I thought for our musical special, we could play songs that really reflect or mirror those three classes, if you like, that have emerged in society. You can kind of see where this is going. The working class is quite gritty of the people. It's factories, it's labour, hard labour and the grind. The middle class is ennui. Remember when they made up that word ennui to describe being bored, but in a French way? That's who they are. They're bored in general, and it comes out in their songs. You think of Radiohead, songs about boredom with suburban life. And the upper class draw on opera and ballet and put a little bit of that classical touch into their music. So very different ways of making music. In the third hour, we'll have songs for all of those musical styles. Bobsled has come in with a pun already. Ashwin, you couldn't get more appropriate a piece of music for those listening at this hour than Ness and Dorma, in brackets, Let No One Sleep. See, Bobsled, he doesn't just do puns. He knows Italian. He is a man of mystery, Bobsled. Ness and Dorma, very much Let Them Not Sleep. So it comes from an opera. We'll explain why that line was quite a dark line to be used as well. So, yeah, you'll hear about that story in the third hour. It is time for the quiz, though. So if you'd like to play along, answer some questions, learn a bit about the world, have some fun, and go in the draw to win the ABC Radio Overnight's Fridge Magnet, give me a call on 1300 800 222. That's the number, 1300 800 222, to join the queue. We've got four places already, so you can start playing tonight. You can text as well, 0437 774 774. Thank you, Tom and Latif, for your warm welcome to the program. Before we begin, though, this is what the day holds for us as we wake up. Brisbane, it will be 24 degrees and partly cloudy. Sydney, 23 and sunny. Melbourne, 23, late shower or two. Canberra, 21 degrees, mostly sunny. Hobart, 22 and partly cloudy. Darwin, 35, just showing off now, aren't you, Darwin? 35 degrees and sunny. That's some typo. It's just 35 degrees in Darwin from Stuart. We'll see. I'm assuming sunny. I'm assuming well. But 35 degrees for you. Adelaide, 21 and showers. Perth, 21 degrees and cloudy. So a decent day ahead for most of us. We have two lines free if you'd like to play the quiz on 1300 800 222. Give us a call. Let's kick off with some lovely music, though. 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

0: That is If You Leave by Orchestral Maneuvers in the Dark. I wonder if they ever questioned that band name. I mean, it's good now, but at the time, you'd think that's not catchy enough to make it. You need to be called Chocolate or EMI or something, but that worked for them very much. Pamela says, I'm not sure what class to put it in, but my favourite song, my favourite music is Metallica with the San Francisco Symphony Orchestra. Oh, that's interesting. You're a mixture of working class and upper class. You're a marriage of the queen and a servant, I guess. That is a real interesting combination because Metallica's very, I think, working class energy and anger and fighting back against the system, but the strings elevated to the upper class. So this could almost be a personality test for all of us in the third hour. Who are we on the inside? Outwardly, you know, we've got a tinny in the ute sitting on the beach, but maybe inside we're King George, we're King Edward. Let's find out who we are in the third hour of music. And thank you for your kind words, Anonymous, who's enjoying the program as well. Ashley says, hi, Ashwin. Definitely has to include Dirty Old Town by the Pogues for a working class song. Cheers from Ashley. Ashley, I did have that on my shortlist. It got narrowed down because I only have time for 10 songs. I realised doing this for a few months now. So that might not make it in, but that should be. That's really close to the shortlist. Ashley as well. That's the name people most commonly mistake me for, Ashley. I wonder if you get the reverse when you're at phone calls on the call to Telstra or whoever it might be, Starbucks. Do you get called Ashwin? That would be a strange situation if that happens. I've done the weather. It's time for the quiz. The lines are currently busy. See, it will ring with an engaged tone at the moment, but they will clear up. So during the program, if you'd like to join in, just give me a call on 1300 800 222. You can still text though on 0437 774 774. Trev joins us from Surfers Paradise to kick off. Hi, Trev.
1: This is Trev speaking with his voice.
0: I like it. Yeah, you're very calm tonight as well. Have you had a calm day today? No dramas today?
1: No. Dramas. You know, you're right. I just took the dog for two walks through town, visited two pubs, had a few drinks, and I love watching the football in pubs.
0: Oh, yeah, it's more social and you can cheer along.
1: It's so good. You know, you hear people on the next table cheer when Cronulla score and you go, I don't know, but you give them the thumbs up and nod and all of a sudden you're friends.
0: You've got friends. Yeah. Does 99 support the same team as you, though?
1: Oh, like me, she goes for the dogs.
0: Oh, okay. She does.
1: She's a doggy.
0: She hates the Cats, though. She hates Geelong, does she?
1: Oh, look, when it comes to AFL, I think she's a bit indifferent.
0: Good.
1: I think she does like Swans.
0: Yeah, good. She chases them after them.
1: Oh, well, no, have you ever picked on a swan?
0: No, they're good at that. They've got wings that can punch you over.
1: I was walking on a lake just when I lived at Burley Waters, and there was a couple of swans there, and they must have had some cygnets in a nest. And what's a big swan called?
0: One's a gander, one's another one.
1: No. Well, whatever. This thing stood up to me going, you like Gandalf, you cannot pass. Mm. And I looked at it and go, I'm going to turn around and walk away. Yeah. I'm not picking on this thing.
0: I envy those people who are taller than swans. Some people just hit the genetic lottery, didn't they?
1: Aren't Geelong players taller than swans?
0: They should be.
1: Meow.
0: Meow. They should be right now. All right, let's get you onto your first question then, Trevor.
1: So this, I was hoping to avoid this, but let's go.
0: Which famous writer first created the word puke or puked, obviously meaning to vomit? Which writer?
1: I was thinking either Shakespeare or Chaucer. You're not going. No, Trev, you're completely wrong.
0: I'm good at poker voice as well. Now I don't give away clues anymore. It's my poker silence.
1: I'll go the Bard, Shakespeare.
0: Shakespeare is correct. And I feel you need to know the origins of the word puked as well. If you're going to live in Surfer's Paradise, it's good to know some of the deeper terminology of the region. So that is 1 point for you. Your second question, Trev. This didn't get answered correctly last night. Between which two planets in our solar system does the asteroid belt lie?
1: Well, it's an interesting astronomical feature. You've got Mercury, Venus, Earth, Mars, and then a bit of space where there's all these dopey rocks flowing around that do nothing. And then you got Jupiter. So okay. Between Mars and Jupiter.
0: That's really good. It is Mars. I liked your process of deduction, which ended in dopey rocks. And that has gotten to the bottom of the problem somehow, Trev. That is 2 points for you. And I'd just like to say I love surfers. I was down there, Cavill Avenue, just a few weeks ago. Is it still a lovely part of the world?
1: Why didn't you call in?
0: When I say a few weeks ago, a few months ago. Yeah, I know. We'll have to do this catch-up one day. You let me know when you're in Brisbane too, Trev.
1: All right. By the way, Working Class Songs, I'd go Great Leap Forward Billy Bragg.
0: That might be my favourite Billy Bragg song. Is it? It's so political, though. It's more political than talking about industry and downturn. I think there might be a better Billy Bragg song for class, but that's my favourite Billy song.
1: Well, it's certainly my favourite too. You know, like the way it builds up, it's almost like Bolero.
0: Yeah. Yeah, he's a genius. Man of the people kind of voice, Trev. Thanks for calling.
1: Good night, Ashwin. Good night to everyone.
0: Good night. Random says, Trev is so mellow tonight. Yeah, I picked that up. He's had a calm day. Nothing has disturbed Trev today. Hello, Ashwin, says Anonymous. It's spring, a new moon, and Rockby Market started again, and life is grand. Stuart was right. Stuart said, why are there so many werewolf songs in our playlist from Wendy today? It's the new moon. It is, yeah, so he's got good intuition. He's got a good astrological sense, does Stuart. Ray has joined us from Yeronga in New South Wales. Hi, Ray.
2: Hi, Ashwin.
0: Ray, what do you think? What was
2: male? Male swan is called a cob.
0: A cob. That's right. Like corn on the cob. That was a trivia question once years ago. Oh, okay. Yeah.
2: Cob. That's trying to answer that.
0: Yeah.
2: Did someone say that or not?
0: Yeah, that was not a trivia question, but I was thinking of Gander.
2: No,
0: I was thinking of Gander before.
2: Yeah,
0: You know, did sometimes
2: someone call you Ashram last
0: Ashram
2: night, didn't
0: they? I get Ashram occasionally. Ashley is more common than Ashram. I think you have to spend some time in India to call me an Ashram.
2: Mm.
0: What do you get called sometimes?
2: Anton Sugar. Have you seen?
0: Oh, no, who's that?
2: The guy out of No Country for Old Men.
0: Oh, no. No, that's Sugar. That's lovely. That's
2: Sugar, yeah.
0: You got to really stretch it out. Are you supposed to say it like that or just people making fun of him?
2: Well, I don't know. He's a bit of a villain.
0: Oh, yeah. I don't have the
2: but
0: villain.
2: I like Billy Bragg too. He's very good.
0: Favourite Billy Bragg song?
2: Yeah, there's a clip that goes with that, isn't it, about the Great Leap Forward. It's all black and white.
0: Yeah. He's dressed up in a top hat, isn't he, and being a bit formal.
2: Yeah. It's good, yeah.
0: Good song. I think it's a bit like...
2: Why don't you play it?
0: Because it wasn't so class-related, it's political-related. It's about the revolution in China, isn't it? And I mean, sort of is. But the songs have got a true working-class song. What's your class in terms of music? Forget real life. Are you drawn to...
2: What's this with people in Brisbane with ibis faces?
0: That was last night. I was talking about the San Francisco song, and it's got the lyric, flowers in your hair, and I've just thrown away the line. There's no Brisbane song with ibis in your face or some Brisbane. I must have done a throwaway line. That's all I'm saying.
2: They look like ibises or something?
0: I just was saying we don't have a romantic Brisbane song to pull you in.
2: Okay.
0: That's all I was saying there. We need a good romantic song, especially with the Olympics coming up. We need to come up with something fun.
2: Yeah, Scott. What's the guy that sings it? Scott, I know that song.
0: Flowers in San Francisco?
2: Yeah, Scott.
0: I've forgotten the author. Stewart, who sings...
2: You should play that.
0: Coming to... That's, again, hippie. That's a beatnik sort of song. Yeah. You just want to play all your favourite songs and have me mangle them into my class system. But we'll see. We'll see if we can make it work. Okay, I have a proper trivia question for you, though.
2: Yeah, righto. Okay.
0: And that is, aspirin comes from the bark of what tree?
2: Well, this tree, I think it's like corkwood, but I don't know the actual name of it.
0: No.
2: See, but, you know.
0: You're on the right line. Oh, Scott McKenzie.
2: Is that botanical? Is it a common name for it, you reckon?
0: It's a common name for this tree, yeah.
2: Well, that's a common name. Oh. Is that right?
0: It's not correct for aspirin, no.
2: Oh, okay. Mm. It's not corkwood, you know that?
0: No, that's not what my trivia source says.
2: No, but there's a botanical name.
0: I don't think so. We need the common.
2: Could be different.
0: Actually,
2: yeah, it could be.
0: No, I think so. I think we'll say it's not because it's not the common name.
2: It's not the same.
0: No.
2: No, okay.
0: Sally is correct with the common name. Okay. And, yeah, Scott McKenzie was the name we were after for San Francisco.
2: Yeah.
0: All right, Ray, I'll catch you another night.
2: Yep. See ya.
0: Bye. Billy Bragg, Levi Stubbs is a favourite from someone in the text line. Sally, you're correct on where aspirin comes from. Which side are you on? Might be my favourite Billy Bragg song, says Bobsled. Hi, Ashwin. How about I Was Only 19? That is very much a working class song. That's a real aspect of the working class, the war, disproportionate contributions made to war. It's very much from that group, isn't it? So, yeah, I think a war song is very appropriate there. If you've just joined in, we have a couple of lines free. You're in the middle of the ABC Radio Overnights Quiz. I'm Ashwin Sedkar. Tom has joined us. Before I get to Tom, though, these are the rules. You get 1 point for every correctly answered question, up to 2 points per person. So if you answer correctly the first question, you get a second question, 2 points, and then the winner is chosen from those points at the end. So the more points you have, the more chances you have to win. White Willow, says Neil in Alexandra, for a song request. Hi, Ash and Stu. Is Royals by Lord on the list tonight? No. What class would... Oh, that should be upper class, shouldn't it? With upper class, I went for actual orchestration of the upper class, so using classical music rather than... Because a lot of songs about the upper class are mocking them, you know, from the middle class. They're just mocking their pretentiousness and all sorts of things. So it was hard to find a song that's not mocking, that is reflecting what they're into, the opera and ballet sound. So we'll see if that works out during the playlist. Now Tom joins us from Tweed Coast. Hi, Tom.
3: Hello, Ashwin. I went down to the pub today to watch the footy in the afternoon. Bit of an upset, the Dolphins winning over the Warriors. But, I mean, Herbie had a blinder. He set up two tries and scored one himself. So
0: there was a Dolphins breakout moment. I just saw the highlight. It was almost hard to believe how fast those players were running. What's it like watching it? Is there some blistering speed on the Dolphins team this year?
3: Well, they've just about got the best back line in the league, you know, with Herbie and Bostock and the Hammer and Katoa and Nusafour and Jermaine Asaka on the wing.
0: Yeah.
3: He's kicking at 93% on his conversions.
0: Yeah.
3: And he's the top point scorer in the league. First time they made the finals and they're in the preliminary final next week. I suppose being from Brisbane, you're a Broncos supporter.
0: Just from the years of the Broncos history. I occasionally go to Redcliffe though, and it didn't take them long to put together an amazing team.
3: This is their fourth year, and they've made the finals. And as I say, they're in the preliminary final. So next week. So, yeah.
0: Which team do you support normally, Tom?
3: I don't like to mention because my team is at the bottom of the ladder.
0: All right. So. Well, when they're at the top or in the top eight, let me know next time you call in. So you have got the question that Ray couldn't quite answer, and that is aspirin comes from the bark of which tree?
3: The willow.
0: Willow is correct.
3: Just one more thing. You mentioned about a song. My sister used to live in Brisbane in the early to mid-80s, and back then all the television broadcasts would end at 1 o'clock, and I believe it was Channel 7 that would put on a song. It was by this woman. She was only young. I can't recall the name. And she had a powerful voice, and she used to belt it out. And I think it was called Love You, Brisbane.
0: Oh, wow.
3: So if you could track that, that was the final song to end the TV broadcast about 1 o'clock in the morning in the early to mid-80s.
0: I like that. When I was growing up in New Zealand at the time, we ended the national anthem, which was very patriotic, at about 12 o'clock. But Love You, Brisbane, mate, we'll see if that's catchy.
3: Well, you know how parochial the Queenslanders are. Yeah. I mean, they would go through a song like that rather than the national anthem. So
0: yeah, very much. It's a state sort of thing. Stu's asking, what was the artist's name? You're not sure, right?
3: No, I don't know. She had an incredible voice. She really belted it out. It was almost anthemic in the way that she sang it. So, yeah, so I don't... It was a young lady, and I believe the song was called Love You, Brisbane.
0: We'll see if Stu can find a grab. He's asked me if it's Kim Durant, but we'll have a look to see.
3: It could be. That sounds familiar.
0: Yeah, it could be. Okay, Stu, can you see if you can find a clip in between calls? Okay, all right, we'll have a look. So, Tom, you are 1 point on the board with Willow. Your second question, what was the name of Tim Taylor's neighbour in the sitcom Home Improvement?
3: Was it... I mean, Al was his friend in the show. Yeah, but it was something like Woodrow or something like that.
0: Well, I like where your mind has gone with this when you hear the answer, but Woodrow is not correct, unfortunately, Tom. But you've got 1 point for Willow tonight.
3: Thank you.
0: Thank you.
3: Yeah, and if you can look up that song.
0: Yeah.
3: Yeah.
0: We'll have a look. Stu's onto it as well. The lines are currently busy. I can see he's talking to Danny. One line free, 1300 800 222 is the number to call. Donald, you are correct about Tim's neighbour. Couple of suggestions there. Hi, Ash and Stu. Trev from Surfers again. A good anti-establishment song, God, by John Lennon. That was a theme for him, wasn't it? Imagine, God. Whereas George Harrison seemed to go the other way. He was really embracing the Hare Krishna movement and spirituality. Takes all types, doesn't it, to make a band? As Paul and John Lennon's songwriting differences showed, you need all types. Eric joins us from Melbourne. Hi, Eric.
4: Hi, Ash. Gander the male goose. Yeah.
0: Gander's the male. What's the female?
4: Don't know. Just called Goose, I think. As for working in middle and upper class songs, they all transcend each other now. People of different backgrounds love all sorts of music. I'd say the only really upper class music now is ballet, opera, and classical.
0: Very much. Yeah. I mean, it's hard to distinguish between working class and middle class now because everyone's sort of fused into each other.
4: Well, there's the underclass people on welfare, but also you mentioned Foxtrot, upper class people were doing the Foxtrot. By that time, the serfdom had been been abolished for hundreds of years, and there was a middle class.
0: Now, I mentioned that from a few centuries ago, so this is before the Industrial Revolution. I'm thinking, Eric, the Normans have invaded, they've set up the lords and serfs, they've got their palaces, and they're doing their little royal dances, whereas the people outside are doing their folk dances.
4: Yeah, well, it definitely wasn't the Foxtrot. It didn't come around in the
0: 20s. That's
4: and
0: a bit later.
4: There was serfdom before the Norman Conquest too.
0: It was the waltz, I would say, maybe is closer. Yeah, the Saxons did have their own hierarchy, but they were nowhere near as hierarchical as the Normans. Like in Saxon time, workers of the land could own it. They weren't working for rent for landlords. They could own the land. And you'd have an earl. You'd have an earl in charge. But when the Normans came, they could no longer be owners. It became much more rigid and hierarchical. So things changed in England after that.
4: And you got songs like Die Yuppie Die by Pays the Dockers, really anti-yuppie song, which the yuppies got on, so it started liking. So the middle and upper class started liking him. It's like a lot of socialist members in socialist parties, a lot of middle and to a lesser degree upper class, not many working class in them. So the upper and middle class get onto they copy the working class and get onto it and start following it.
0: Yeah. We have definitely mixed the two, but the theme just is nice to just dive into the music. It's just a fun idea. But as you say, the classes are very much merge together. Soon it'll just be everyone versus the tech industry. So at one point, maybe.
4: Yeah, I hope so. It's fluid. They're the tech bros.
0: The tech bros.
4: The very, very, very upper class.
0: That'll be the new. Class. Yeah, that'll be the new divide.
4: Good Billy Bragg songs are Between the Wars and Sexuality and some other one. I can't remember which other one I was thinking of.
0: Okay.
4: And yeah, he's good, Billy Bragg. And songs about Brisbane that might, you know, Streets of Our Town by the Go-Betweens. Not exactly about Brisbane, but it sort of mentions it. Mm. And you got Please Don't Go to Melbourne by Brisbane Band. I forgot who they're called, but it's Please Don't Go to Melbourne.
0: I didn't know that. I mean, they probably did to make their career, so they're firing shots prematurely, but that Intercity Rivalry.
4: They're really good. They get a lot of airplay on Triple J. Please Don't Go to Melbourne. Okay. I forgot who it's by.
0: That's a fun title. Okay, let me get you on the board. It's a Tim Taylor's question from Home Improvement, Eric. What was the name of Tim Taylor's neighbour in the sitcom Home Improvement?
4: Well, I never watched it, so Woodrow might be close. I'll say Woody.
0: We have the answer, Woodrow, and it's not Woody, unfortunately, Eric. But we'll get you on another night.
4: Yeah, bye.
0: Thank you. All right. I like smart peeps. That's why I listen to ABC Radio and TISM too. Shout out to those that know, says Anonymous. Interesting. Okay. All right. Mark has joined us from Canberra. Hi, Mark.
5: Hi, Ashwin.
0: Mark, you can pass on this question if you like, and that is, what was the name of Tim Taylor's neighbour in the sitcom Home Improvement?
5: What, pass on and take another question?
0: You can if you want to, because it's been attempted twice, so we let you pass if you want to.
5: I'll pass on that, thank you.
0: Okay, so if anyone else wants to come back to that pass question, you can. Your question then, Mark, is what gives onions their distinctive smell?
5: Onion odour.
0: Can you give me a chemical or a molecule or something in it?
5: Ammonia?
0: Well, that's not a bad guess. It's an unpleasant one as well. It's just not correct, Mark. So we'll catch up another night.
5: Good on you, mate. Thank you.
0: Thank you. Annie from Melbourne, you are correct about who Tim's neighbour was. John from Mitcham, you've gone for Al as well, which was his friend or his co-worker, but not quite neighbour. I have a few lines free if you'd like to call in on 1300 800 222. You can play along for the quiz. In the meantime, Ray has joined from Embleton and Perth. Hi, Ray.
6: Hi, how are you going there?
0: Good, Ray. I just had a flashback. I talked to a Ray already, but it was Ray from Yeranga. So it's our first conversation tonight. What do you think about this question? What gives onions their distinctive smell?
6: Sulphur.
0: Sulphur is correct for 1 point. And
6: can we go back to the previous one?
0: Yeah, what was the name of Tim Taylor's neighbour in the sitcom?
6: Wilson.
0: Wilson is correct. Someone went Woodrow. They almost had it. They had it somewhere in the unconsciousness, but Wilson is correct. Thanks, Ray.
6: Going back to your previous questions about swans.
0: Yes.
6: You've got the cob as a male swan. What is a female swan?
0: Yeah. Is it gander? Is gander for female, cob for male?
6: No, cob for swan is, and gander is for goose.
0: Oh, right, yes.
6: But what is a female swan?
0: I actually don't know. Do you know?
6: It's a pen.
0: Interesting, a cob and a pen.
6: Yes.
0: Oh, that's a good combination. We don't talk about those words enough. All right, well clarified. Have you ever been attacked by either a cob or a pen, Ray?
6: Not yet.
0: Justin from England
6: has.
0: No, you don't intend to disturb them.

0: Ray. Right. I'll chat to you another night. Thank you.
1: Yeah, thanks.
0: I wonder what the tough bird in Perth is. I was going to ask Ray, but what is it? In Brisbane, we've got a few magpies, got the odd ibis or two. Who has some good, rough, tough swans in their neighbourhood? I'm not sure. Sydney? All right, 1300 800 222 is the number to call if you'd like to join the quiz. I have four lines free, and you can text as well, 0437 774 774. Anthony from Sampson says a classical composer that the upper class looked down on is Delius. I did not know there was intra-upper class hostility towards certain musicians. So, yeah, I'm learning a lot today about swans and music. So thanks for sharing your ideas. 1300 800 222 is the number to call. Still got those four lines free. Karen joins us from Altona Meadows. Hello, Karen.
2: Hello.
0: Karen, what do
2: is
0: you... Yeah?
2: Is it Home Improvements one still going?
0: No, that turned out to be Wilson.
2: Okay.
0: Did you know that?
2: Yeah.
0: So Wilson is done. Your question is, what colour has the longest wavelength in the visible spectrum?
2: Ooh. Interesting. I don't know, I'll say red.
0: Oh, that's good. Yeah, red. There was that old adage, Roy G. Biv. Did you grow up with Roy G. Biv?
2: No.
0: Red, orange, yellow, green, blue, indigo, violet. So maybe they did something.
2: I'm sorry, I know the in the order, yeah.
0: In what, sorry?
2: I thought that red is a pretty deep colour, so it might have a...
0: Yeah, it's at the start. Longest wavelength for red, shortest for violet that we can see anyway. Okay, your next question, Karen. Cillian Murphy plays a 1900s mob boss in Birmingham, England, in which streaming series?
2: I'll just say Downton Abbey.
0: No, that's a great English series. It's not Downton Abbey. You're on the board with 1 point tonight, though, Karen.
2: Thank you.
0: Bobsled says Perth is known for its black swans. Note the name of its river. Did not know that. The tough birds of Perth, WA, would be black swans, says Eric from Melbourne. There was a time where the world did not know about black swans, wasn't there? Even philosophers would have this adage that all swans are white when they were proving logical arguments. And then finally, someone must have gone to Perth and seen the first black swan out there. So it's, yeah, very surprising, very surprising. Maybe there'll be another colour of swan discovered one day. I hope so. Mauve. Wouldn't it be great to find a mauve swan at some point in history? Your text message line messages are coming through. That number again is 0437 774 774. But Ash, you goose, a gander is a male goose, not a female. Yeah, I'm just getting my gooses and swans all mixed up today. It's not a Brisbane animal. Ibises, you ask me anything about an ibis, I'm on top of it. But gooses, swans, oh, that's a West Coast, Southern Coast thing. Okay, I have some lines free as well. So if you'd like to play along for the quiz, give me a call now, 1300 800 222. In the meantime, Cameron has joined us from South Perth. Hi, Cameron.
3: Good morning.
0: Cameron, we have... Now, yes?
3: You're talking black swans.
0: Yeah.
3: The only colony of white swans in Australia is in Northern... on the Avon River.
0: Ah, so we're more of a black swan location, you think?
3: Sorry?
0: We're more of a black swan country, is that what you're saying?
3: Well, the only place in Australia you'll find white swans is northern in West Australia.
0: I did not even know that. I guess we've been so brainwashed by the European swan descriptions, we just think of them as a white animal, but you were right, it's a much more of a black coloured creature in Australia. So you're from South Perth as well. Are they quite good to live with, the swans?
3: Oh, absolutely. And they're very quiet. As long as they're not hassled, they're very quiet. And they come up and they'll take food out of your hand. Yeah.
0: Yeah. Like when you're sitting at the park with a picnic, they don't come and disturb you and try and steal your sandwich?
3: Well, they don't try and steal it, but they'll come up and beg for food, and you throw them a bit or put it in your hand and they'll

0: Negative, yeah, yeah.
1: I like that. They sound very polite for a bird.
0: Yeah, we're one street back from the Swan River, and in the breeding season, they're there with their cygnets, yeah.
1: Mm. Yeah, now that sounds like a peaceful life. You've got a bit of swan, the Indian Ocean, sounds like a calm part of the world. Your question for tonight, Cameron, is Cillian Murphy plays a 1900s mob boss in Birmingham, England, in which streaming series?
0: No idea.
1: Okay, we'll see.
0: Speak, take it out of your hand.
1: I like that. They sound very polite for a bird.
0: Yeah, we're one street back from the Swan River, and in the breeding season, they're there with their cygnets, yeah.
1: Mm. Yeah, now that sounds like a peaceful life. You've got a bit of swan, the Indian Ocean, sounds like a calm part of the world. Your question for tonight, Cameron, is Cillian Murphy plays a 1900s

0: It's very good. Absolutely right, Dave. But it's a good mnemonic, isn't it? Roy G. Biv. What else do we use to remember how the world works? Mrs. Gren. What's life made of? Movement, respiration, sensitivity, growth, reproduction, excretion. I can't forget. I've forgotten the end. So not a great. Neurons? No, neurons wouldn't be right. Mrs. Gren, what's your favourite mnemonic that has saved you during a biological question? Roy G. Biv, Mrs. Gren. If you've got a favourite mnemonic, let me know. 0437 774 774. We have a couple of lines free still for the quiz if you'd like to play it. About quarter of an hour before the news arrives, so you can win your fridge magnet. If you like the overnight's fridge magnet, stick it on your fridge or stick it on the pipe outside your house, as someone said they do yesterday. So that's how hardy these magnets are. Someone might steal it, but until then, people will know of your victory and speak of it. Bob has joined us from Greenacre. Hi, Bob.
1: G'day, Ashwin. How are you? I've got a few things, mate. I think Cygnet is the name of a female swan.
0: I had Cobb and Penn for swans. Oh, that's geese, sorry, geese. And swan, you were saying, is Cygnet.
1: Yes, I think so. I visited Scone Castle in Scotland. And a lot of the castles had geese as... swans or geese as guard animals.
0: Oh, wow.
1: They make a real...
0: They've got the aggression of a dog, don't they, if needed?
1: Yeah, very much so. The other thing was used to do security as a sideline. Prior to that, I worked on the Sydney waterfront for 26 years. But... we're very much a working-class people. Worked out at Balmain, which was a working-class suburb. It's an uber-rich suburb, $7 or $8 million for a house.
0: Yeah, that's happened everywhere. Just going back to your security life with the swans, though, how do the swans attack people if they need to? Do they just bark at them? Do they hit them with their wings? What's the swan attack method?
1: They run at you and they puff up and they flap their wings and make a very honking sound noise. There was a couple of them in history. I think the Roman history, Rome was attacked by people and the swans gave the game away and they were able to defend their castles against their invaders.
0: Oh, so they were given a special place in Roman society after that?
1: Yeah, I think so.
0: I wonder if cats did the same thing for the Egyptians and that's why they got the special place in Egypt.
1: Oh, I'm not so sure.
0: let out a fierce meow when someone was invading, but no. What were you saying?
1: Jimmy Barnes. I spent about 4 hours with him at. We were at a. He was singing at a wedding, and they got Elton John on, and they kept having him back. So I spent a fair bit of time talking to Jimmy, and he's talking about working class man.
0: Yes.
1: The other song that I like from Jimmy Barnes was "You've Got Nothing I Want, You've Got Nothing I Need." Oh. That was Jimmy wrote that in about half an hour when he couldn't. He went to America with his band. They were number one in Australia and England, but they wouldn't play his songs on the radio in America, so he never kicked off like he did everywhere else in the world.
0: And I think he says in an interview he wanted to crack America, but he didn't necessarily want to put the time in because he had a family then. He didn't want to be like AC/DC and tour and spend years over there. So he was happy just doing the Australian thing, I think, after a while.
1: He was the original working class man, I thought. And, I knew them because I worked on the waterfront. And
0: Oh, Bob, I've had a correction. Cygnets are baby swans. A few of people have corrected in the text message line. But that's good to know.
1: Thanks, sir. I wasn't sure whether I was right. It just came to my mind.
0: Yes, I mean, there's a lot to work out with animals, males, females, children, swans, geese. They've all got their terminology. So a lot going on. Let me see if I can get you on the board with your question. Bob, you can pass on this question if you like, though.
1: I've got it. I've got the answer, though, yes. I think.
0: Yeah?
1: Peaky Blinders.
0: Peaky Blinders is the one that features Cillian Murphy playing a mob boss. That's one.

0: one point for you.
1: They were, what was the name of the people they were? I've lost it.
0: I can't remember which gang they were, but yeah, very much, kind of an intimidating gang.
1: A race of people.
0: Oh,
1: they were. They were a gang, but they were.
0: Was it a Cockney gang? Was it a Cockney group?
1: No, Cockney from East End of London.
0: Yeah.
1: The people were out of London and around Manchester, and they were distinctive people. Okay. It'll come to me. I'm sure there's somebody out there that'll know who they
0: were. Yes. Who were the people of Peaky Blinders? Your second question, Bob.
1: Gypsies.
0: I'm not sure if that was, we'll see, like Tyson Fury, the boxer. There's a few people from that world. Yeah. But, Bob, your second question is, which Andrew Lloyd Webber Broadway show features the characters Mistopheles and Old Deuteronomy?
1: Is it Cats?
0: Cats is right for 1 point. That's two for you tonight, Bob.
1: I don't know where that came from. I really don't.
0: It's just in there. It's important knowledge and it's stuck with you.
1: Yeah.
0: Thank you, Bob. Here's another mnemonic. We were talking about useful mnemonics like Mrs. Grin, Roy G. Biv. Here's one from Jeff. Rice for sprained ankles. Rest, ice, compression, elevation. Very good. That's a useful one. Can't skip them. If you're ever... Sorry, just accidentally swallowing. Now, if you ever bump your ankle into a fridge, remember rice. Okay, here we go. Danny joins us from Coffs Harbour. Danny, hello.
2: How are you, sir?
0: How are you, Danny?
2: Good. I'm out the front of the Night Owl and Greenslope, Stones Corner. I've got my music stand, my guitar. I'm just practicing.
0: Danny, are you off for a late night chocolate milkshake or something? Why are you out there?
2: Just practicing my songs. I'm getting complaints where I am if they're insecure of themselves. I don't know. I'm an old school rock and roll or blues.
0: Old blues. That. Yeah, you gave us some blues the other night. Danny, your line's a little...
2: Iron Maiden people are there coming to Brisbane in November.
0: Who, sorry?
2: Iron Maiden. Touring with
0: Yes. Yeah, that's fun. That's a bit of retro coming back.
2: I walked alone. I was blank.
0: Danny, I've just got to cut in just because your line's a bit fuzzy for us tonight. I'm not sure if it's the Greenslopes reception coming through, unfortunately.
2: It sounds that way, yes.
0: But in the meantime, let me put you on the board with a question. Okay, where are we at? Yes, your question is, which notable astronomer wrote the 1980 best-selling book, Cosmos?
2: 1980?
0: Yeah, but it's a famous astronomer from that time.
2: From the 1980.
0: Yeah.
2: Astronomer 1980.
0: Yeah.
2: It's definitely not Nostradamus.
0: No, a bit after Nostri.
2: Not.
0: Give me a guess.
2: Carl Krasinski.
0: No, unfortunately not tonight, Danny. I'll catch you another night for some blues and quiz. Thanks for calling in, Danny. All right, 10 minutes to go. Till the news. Trevor has joined us from Croydon Park in New South Wales. Hello, Trevor.
3: Yeah, good evening, Ashton. I wasn't going to ring you tonight, but a few interesting sort of points of discussion have come up.
0: You know what someone said to me? Because I've liked the tangents. We've gone in and someone says, you're being very weird tonight, Ashton. Was it the full moon? But you've enjoyed the tangents, perhaps.
3: Okay. I won the Brisbane romantic songs. Do you, Ian McNamara the Sunday morning show, he has this habit of going on frequent rotation of songs for a while and then letting them drop.
0: Okay.
3: And one that he had a couple of years ago, quite on frequent rotation, was called Underneath the Story Bridge.
0: I've walked above the Story Bridge. I've never spent too much time under there, but that's a romantic song.
3: Well, the guy he's talking about all the different life milestones, including one, particularly personal experience, shall I say?
0: Yeah. Oh, right,
3: he first had the first had underneath the story bridge.
0: Right.
3: And as the cars, the police go, as the cars above go, boom, ka boom, ka boom.
0: Oh, gosh. Wow, okay.
3: I noticed it, but I haven't noticed that myself walking on the walkway on the story bridge.
0: I mean, Trevor, it's 100 years old, that bridge, so you might not have been the first to be a bit salacious, but that's a wild story.
3: That traffic noise did frighten me.
0: Yeah.
3: Because exactly that thought that the thing is so old. But anyway.
0: Now, let's see if we can get you on the board with... Yes.
3: But if you're wanting a romantic song,
0: yeah.
3: I know you've got the great nickname, the feature, the brown snake, so you might... You must be able to think of something about down by the old brown snake.
0: That's lovely. Yeah, that's romantic. The Brisbane River coming up, the Story Bridge. Those are our two main icons for romance. Now, Trevor, there's not so many minutes till the news arrives, so let me see if I can put to you your question. Which notable astronomer wrote the 1980 best-selling book, Cosmos?
3: In the 80s, it probably was Hawking.
0: He did write a lot. Brief history of time, but it's not him for this one, Trevor.
3: It was. Okay, mate.
0: Thank you for calling tonight.
3: Thank you.
0: The Story Bridge is 90 years old, Ashwin, not 100. It was opened in 1936. Eric from Melbourne, thank you for that correction. Roughly 100, maybe, I was thinking. It's like Mrs. Grin. I couldn't remember the N. What is the N in on nutrition? Must be nutrition, right? Everyone's got to eat. And at this time of the night, it's usually not healthy. David has called us tonight. Hello, David.
4: Yeah, hi, Edwin.
0: David, would you like to pass on this question about who wrote the 1980 best-selling book, Cosmos, which notable astronomer wrote it, or would you like to have a go?
4: If I pass it, I then have to answer the next question, don't I?
0: Yeah, we move straight down to the next one.
4: Yeah, because, look, I'm going to answer, and it's just someone who's mentioned in the movie Contact, you know, with Jodie Foster. I'm going to say Carl Sagan.
0: Carl Sagan is correct. Very good for 1 point. So your next question then is, Michael Flatley danced his way to fame in what Irish-inspired show?
4: Was that Riverdance?
0: It is Riverdance for 2 points. Thanks for calling us tonight, David.
4: Thanks, Declan.
0: Someone else, Bobsled, says, my mnemonic is Grace Brothers stores have no cheap pyjamas to remember Central American countries. Guatemala, Belize, San Salvador, Honduras, Nicaragua, Costa Rica and Panama for pyjamas. That's a great one. Never heard that, Bobsled. Thank you for adding to our stock of knowledge as we all listen in to the quiz. Nicholas has joined us from Earlwood. Hi, Nicholas.
5: Yeah, good morning. By the name, the characters for the musical Cats came from a T.S. Eliot poem that he wrote for small children, a kind of nonsense poem. Yeah.
0: Yeah, I guess because you always write about animals, don't you, when you're appealing to children? Animals are a good stock to go to.
5: And that's right.
0: We turned it into an adult play.
5: Yep.
0: Very cool. Now, your question, Nicholas, is kiwi fruit are indigenous to which part of the world?
5: Oh, that's an interesting question. Mm. Well, instinctively, I would say New Zealand, but that may not be the right answer. I think they're... North Africa, perhaps? I'll say North Africa. I don't know. It's probably wrong.
0: No, your instinct was right to not stick with New Zealand, but it's not North Africa, Nicholas. So we will speak another night. Thanks for calling tonight.
5: Okay, thank you.
0: El Salvador is the country, not San Salvador, is a correction from Eric as well. Good on the corrections tonight. Story Bridge, South American nations. Eric, you are correct as to where kiwi fruit originate from. Robert has joined us from East Victoria Park. Hi, Robert.
6: Hi, Ashwin. Yeah, I believe they're from Asia because I think they're called Chinese gooseberries originally.
0: Yeah, so China is the correct one. Yeah.
6: And
0: Taiwan, yeah.
6: Yeah, San Salvador is the capital of El Salvador.
0: Good clarification as well. Thank you for that, San Salvador. Now, we've got to, that's 1 point for you for China. Your second question, which flower does the spice saffron come from?
6: Oh, damn. I was thinking about this the other day and I was struggling to remember. I think I'll I'll have to leave that to someone better qualified.
0: That's okay. You're on the board with 1 point still.
6: Thank you.
0: Thank you, Robert. Jenny from Glenbrook. Yeah, you were not quite right with the origin of the kiwi fruit. Anonymous, you are correct. Ray, also, as to where the kiwi fruit comes from. Yeah, it's China. China, Taiwan. Michael joins us from Parks. Hi, Michael.
7: Hello, friend.
0: Now, did you have a mnemonic, Stu said?
7: Yeah, I've got a couple of mnemonics for you.
0: Let me just get your questions out of the way, and then we'll finish on your mnemonic. Let's go through the questions quickly. Which flower does the spice saffron come from?
7: I don't know.
0: Not sure. Okay. If you're not sure, we'll put that down as a no. What's your mnemonic that you have?
7: I've got a couple, actually. One is the girls can flirt and other queer things can do. That's the minerals in the Mohs scale of hardness.
0: The Mohs scale of hardness?
7: Yeah, the L, so I'll write through to D for diamond.
0: Ah, nice. So and D is the hardest. What's the softest is talcum, isn't it? Talc is the softest mineral?
7: Yeah, talc's the softest, diamond is the hardest.
0: Oh, that's a good one. I like that because people don't often talk about the Mohs scale. Sorry?
7: The one for the remembering the planets when Pluto was considered a planet was my very expensive Mercedes just crashed up near Perth.
0: My very expensive Mercedes just crashed. And what was the rest?
7: Up near Perth.
0: That's a great one. And now Perth has been kicked out of the solar system. You have to, my really expensive Mercedes or very expensive Mercedes crashed up near. We'll have to find a way fine tune.
7: Yeah.
0: It's an open ended question now. All right, Michael, I think that's it for the quiz tonight. Thank you for sharing those mnemonics with us.
7: Okay, thank you. Bye.
0: It's news time in just a few seconds. So on the other side of the news, I'll let you know who's won. Stu will be drawing it randomly, as always, from our computer system. And then we will cross to Canada, where they are heating up in their conflict with the United States. The tariffs, the rhetoric, it's getting much more intense. So we'll talk about that with your Canadian correspondent. And we'll also discuss corruption with your media expert. It's a topic that comes up a lot. Let's talk about what we should know when it comes to reporting on corruption. There are rules, aren't there? People's reputations, defamation, all of that. So let's talk about what we should know when it comes to corruption. And then a music special about working class, middle class and upper class songs. That is all coming up in the next couple of hours. I'm Ashwin Sekar and you are listening to ABC Radio Overnights. If you'd like to join in the program as well, you have that option. You can just give me a call on 1300 800 222 or you can text 0437 774 774. Thank you for your time. Be back with you in five.

0: ABC News with Andrew Kaloupas. US President Donald Trump has been heavily criticised after he said he would love to see British-run Northern Ireland unify with the Irish Republic during a visit to Dublin. Here's Tim Wharton.
1: Mr Trump's comments come weeks after new British Prime Minister Andy Burnham said a referendum on Northern Ireland leaving the United Kingdom was off the table. Under the terms of the 1998 Good Friday Agreement, a referendum on Northern Ireland leaving the UK can only be held at the discretion of the British government. While previous American presidents, including those with strong Irish heritage like Joe Biden, have been careful to remain neutral on Irish unification, Mr Trump told reporters in Dublin he thought it would be fantastic.
2: I'd love to see it unified. A great feather in everybody's cap.
1: While Mr Trump says unification will eventually happen, British loyalists in Northern Ireland say they're confident people will want to stay united to the UK.
0: Saudi Arabia has shut down a major oil pipeline after a drone attack launched from Iraq. Here's Francis Dew.
3: The East-West pipeline stretches across Saudi Arabia and allows the world's largest crude oil exporter to bypass the Strait of Hormuz. Reuters reports a pipeline has been closed as a precaution after drones struck the site and caused multiple injuries and damage. Saudi Arabia has chosen not to retaliate at this stage, following a call from Iraq's prime minister. It says the kingdom would support the efforts of the Iraqi government to prevent attacks launched from a country against neighbouring states. The attack comes as Houthi rebels in Yemen increase pressure on another key shipping route into the Red Sea.
0: Ukraine says Russian strikes have killed at least 8 civilians and wounded dozens of others after the Russian President Vladimir Putin warned that sending European troops into Ukraine would amount to a direct conflict with Russia. Ukrainian officials say residential areas were hit at various locations. Ukraine is under mounting pressure from Russia's intensifying air campaign that uses ballistic missiles and jet-powered drones to pierce defences. Moscow's attacks have targeted Ukraine's power grid ahead of winter in what officials say is an attempt to demoralise civilians. Ukraine President Volodymyr Zelensky says Ukraine forces struck 2 chemical facilities inside Russia, one at Samara and one in Perm. Meanwhile, the head of the United Nations Development Agency says Russia is systematically targeting Ukraine's civilian infrastructure as their more than 4-year war continues. Alexander De Cruz says Ukraine faces its toughest winter since the Russian invasion in 2022. He says critical infrastructure could come under threat.
4: The worst case scenario, and we'll do everything to avoid that, is that at some point access to energy and electricity would be severely damaged, which means that access to heating would be severely damaged, and that, for example, water systems and sewage systems would stop functioning.
0: Renters and apartment dwellers will soon be able to purchase portable plug-in solar panels after the federal government reached an agreement with state and territory energy ministers. The systems, commonly referred to as balcony solar, allows power to feed into the home network via an inverter and standard plug. While there's still no set date for when it'll be legal to buy in Australia, the Energy Minister Chris Bowen says it will allow more people to benefit from solar energy.
5: We have world-leading rooftop solar. We now have the world-leading home batteries. But we want to make sure that renters and apartment dwellers are an important part of that journey. And it has been difficult up until now for all renters to participate. This gives a new option. It's not for everyone. It gives renters and apartment dwellers more options.
0: To sport and in the NRL, the Dolphins have won their first ever finals match, defeating a spirited New Zealand Warriors side 26 points to 16 in Auckland. Despite the best efforts of Warriors fullback Tane Tuapaki, who scored all of his side's points, the Dolphins' backline took control of the match after surviving early pressure from the home side. It means the Dolphins will now play their first ever preliminary final, while the Warriors will face the Newcastle Knights in a knockout final next week. Dolphins coach Christian Wolf says it's a historic win for the side.
6: It's one of those things you can't really describe what it means, I suppose. It's obviously massive for everyone involved at the club, and the club's done such a good job over 4 years. That's in every department, you know, to put us in a good position. But yeah, the blokes who deserve the credit are the players.
0: And the Cronulla Sharks have eliminated the North Queensland Cowboys from the NRL Finals, 26 points to 16.
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8: Morning again. It's nearly time to let you know who won the quiz. Let me quickly sneak over and get your temperatures. Did that very loudly so you knew I wasn't just wasting time. I was literally grabbing the temperatures. Brisbane, it will be 24 degrees. Sydney, 23. Melbourne, 23. Late shower 2. Sydney, you'll have sunny in 23, I should say. Canberra, 21 degrees today, mostly sunny. Hobart, 22 and partly cloudy. Darwin, 35 degrees today. Adelaide, 21 and showers. Perth, 21 degrees and cloudy. Very soon, we talk about Canada and its increasing tensions with the United States over tariffs. It's a tough country to go up against, but that is Canada's position at the moment. And then afterwards, we cross over for a discussion about media, well, really corruption, how you talk about corruption in this country. It's such a, it's an, no, I wouldn't say it's a cost of living level issue for voters, but it does come up a lot. How often do you hear the word bandied about? That politician is corrupt, this person is corrupt. It's just a very bandied about phrase. So we will get to understand corruption in more detail and how the media should report on it. And then we go to a music special, which is today, about songs that reflect different classes, working class, middle class, and upper class. It's a clunky system, but there's some fun to be had into how those, the ideas, the central idea from those groups really comes out in the music, the grit of the working class, the boredom of the suburban middle class, the elegance and refinement, if you like, of the upper class, the ballet and the opera finding their way into pop songs. So we'll talk about the different songs from those different groups. But we do have to announce a quiz winner. Stuart produces the show and joins you now. Hello, Stu.
9: Good morning, Ash.
8: One topic that came up during that quiz was mnemonics. So these are short form, shorthands to remember complex ideas like Mrs. Grin for life. Did you have any mnemonics growing up?
9: Well, I did have one when I was growing up. Also, I'll say we did get a text about one that we can't read. It's very inappropriate, but it was a mnemonic for the planets, and that's all I'll say. But there was one I had when I was younger, and it was trying to just, it was as simple as remembering the directions on a compass. So north, east, south, west was never eat soggy Weet-Bix.
8: Oh, yes, yes. We got news as well for that one.
9: Well, that one's just, yeah, it's easy enough to just remember news, I suppose. Yeah. But, you know, you always got the mnemonics. I was a bit of a fiend when I was younger. I remember in grade one, they made a bit of a joke about it. They said, never eat Stewie's watermelon. I was very possessive.
8: Because would you go out of control of someone at your watermelon?
9: I was hungry.
8: It's not a very filling fruit as well, so you need to maximise your watermelon consumption.
9: Exactly. It's basically a liquid at that point.
8: Exactly.
9: You're using it for hydration.
8: You don't have any watermelon to spare.
9: No, not these days though, which is ironic. Maybe I ate it so much I'm not that much of a fan these days.
8: Also, just reflecting on the philosophy of that mnemonic, who eats dry Weet-Bix? Why would you have it dry?
9: I suppose soggy means it would have been, you know, perhaps there's a fine middle ground, I suppose, between whether you're eating it with milk, or some people I know it just have it with straight water, like warm water, because apparently they just don't like the taste of milk, which is fair enough, I suppose. But if it becomes oversaturated, then it's just going to be like a mush, and you're basically just eating like a bad porridge. You know,
8: I love to liquefy it like peat in a swamp.
9: Ugh,
8: just crush it down.
9: I can't disagree more. I'm sorry. Okay. It's just, I'm a big texture guy, so just imagining that just in my mouth. I'm sorry to give theater of the mind to everyone. I know this is radio, but the mushiness and just feeling all like the oats in your teeth. No,
8: not for you. And in fact, getting more into Western cooking as I got older, I've learned more about texture, because growing up we had a lot of rice and curry and yogurts, quite soft ingredients, whereas in Western cooking there was more of a focus on crispy this, soft that, hard this, more textural on the plate.
9: It does feel like it needs to be like there's a hard difference between, you know, you've got like your hard and soft, like tacos, for example.
8: Yeah.
9: It's just as a dichotomy, I suppose. You really go either or. There isn't much of a middle ground. It is either things are hard or things are soft. Really.
8: Yeah, very much. So we're mixing it up in food. We are talking mnemonics tonight, but most importantly, we're crossing over to Canada next. Before we get this, Stu, Who won the quiz?
9: Well, we know the drill by now. And maybe one day, I think, before we all wrap up and you know, before we see the end of our time here, I need to mention, we need to go through the rules exactly. So maybe one day I'll come in and we'll set out the rules exactly as it is. Because I had someone ask, how does it work with the past questions? Can you just go back? Do you have to ask? And like, am I allowed to just go back without Ashwin mentioning anything? So I thought, maybe one day I'll come in. But in the meantime, as everyone hopefully is aware, we kind of go in, as you explained at the start of the 2 o'clock hour. You get as many points as you can for correct answers, up to two, but there can only be one winner today. And today it is, put down the crossword book, it is Ray from Perth.
8: Well done, Ray from Perth. I think there was two Rays tonight, Ray from Yeranga, but Ray from Perth called in second. One more mnemonic to keep us going for the rest of the year. Hi, Ashwin, this is 40 years ago in chemistry in England at Rodian Boarding School in Brighton. Mr. England, was that his name? Mr. England,
9: yeah, right.
8: The chemistry teacher, taught us a mnemonic for the reactivity table that I remember every day. And that's, Peter said calmly, maybe all zebras in London catch many strange germs. So that's potassium, sodium, calcium, magnesium, aluminium, zinc, iron, lead, copper, mercury, silver, gold.
9: I wonder what it is about mnemonics that make us remember it easier, because it's more information, right? Mm. It's more than just the letters. I just don't know why our brains don't work like that.
8: At one point, before we discovered writing, we must have needed these. You know those old religious texts, the Mahabharata, the Odyssey, the Iliad?
9: Mm.
8: They were just written. They were hundreds of pages long, and people had to memorize them. So they must have had this system of Mrs. Gren type system running through their heads.
9: I wonder if it's kind of like trivia people, where they kind of remember it in sort of like mathematical ways. I'm not too sure.
8: Not too sure. Stuart, thank you.
9: You're welcome.
8: Now, we cannot reveal Stuart's mystery mnemonic for space, but we can, in our own way, travel to the moon. This is The Police, and we talk Canada and the stoush with the US after this.

That's Walking on the Moon by The Police. Now, I had made a controversial accusation that you cannot have Weet-Bix dry, and I soak it soggy as a swamp with peat at the bottom, turning into coal, just as wet as you can make it with some honey on top. But there's a counter-argument from Janali saying, hello, Ash, you can have Weet-Bix dry, cut lengthways. What? Weet-Bix dry, cut lengthways? I thought it starts lengthways. Okay, cut lengthways, spread butter and golden syrup, put it back together like a large biscuit with a glass of milk. Oh, that's different. Separate the moisture from the dry. I like that. Good suggestion. Thank you for that as well. So it's a few hours away from breakfast for me, but that's an idea coming up. You're still getting the milk, just separately. A deconstructed Weet-Bix, if you like. One last thing before we head on with the program. We were talking about who we used to be as a country and that at the end of the night, we would have songs to wish us a good night's sleep. So New Zealand, it was the national anthem. Someone said during the quiz, this is what Brisbane residents would hear at the end of the night when it's time to say goodnight.

0: That's dramatic. That is really epic. I wasn't expecting it to be so large in sentiment. Wow. Okay, I can understand why you play that at the end of the night. Okay, if your town had a good song to go to sleep, I'd love to hear how you went to bed in your state or town. A few talkback topics are emerging all at once tonight, but if you'd like to comment on that, 0437 774 774 is the number. Before we go any further, though, now let us head over to Canada, where Jay Turnbull joins you. Jay is a journalist at CBC News. Hello, Jay.
1: Good morning, Ashwin. I said that song, I'm not sure it would put me to sleep. I mean, it's a nice song.
0: It wakes you. It's rousing,
1: exactly,
0: isn't it? Not
1: exactly bedtime material.
0: How did Canadians go to sleep at midnight before there was 24-hour TV? Was there a song that would send you to sleep at the end of the night's TV?
1: No, I remember the TV going fuzzy, okay. Right? Or yeah. you get the color bar.
0: Yeah.
1: I just think about that today, how, you know, back in the old days, our time, I guess, how people are more united because you'd all show up at school the next day. Did you watch this? Did you watch that show? Now it's like the kids watch whatever they want, whenever they want. If you missed your favorite program at 7 o'clock on Wednesday night, well, you missed it. You can't go back and rewatch it. You couldn't record it. So everyone was watching sort of the same three shows. It was kind of a, you know, thinking back, kind of a fun time. We'd all talk about the same things.
0: I like that. It was MacGyver and Mr. T for me in the 80s. You sound like a similar age to me. Hopefully it was that for you.
1: Yeah, I'm in my mid-90s. I'm not that old.
0: No, but those...
1: And MacGyver is a great show.
0: Yeah. Sorry, you go.
1: Okay, last time we spoke, Ashwin, I think we were talking about... I'm sure we were talking about tariffs.
0: Yes.
1: You know, I'm not an economist here, but we'll talk about tariffs again, because last time we spoke, we were almost at the point where Canada and the U.S. were going to have a deal. Right. And it was a big deal. We didn't know exactly what was going into it. We knew that Canada was going to get hurt. No matter what happened, we would have a worse outcome than we would, you know, a trade deal we had with them, with the U.S. from a few months previous. 11th hour, those talks fell through and Canada walked away from the table. A big deal. Now, today, it was this fast forward to today, Donald Trump is in Ireland and he said today that Canada is desperate for a deal and that one is close. You know, are Canadians going to take him at his word at this point? I wouldn't think so. I mean, there's all sorts of nearly a deals in Donald Trump speak, but that doesn't mean one is going to be happening. But, you know, we don't know exactly what the sticking points were for this latest talks broke off. But Prime Minister Mark Carney said that basically they asked for too much and offered too little. So what did Canada do? Well, because the deal fell through, the U.S. tariffs, came into effect. A week later, Canada has some counter tariffs on $28 billion worth of goods. And now there's counter tariffs on more goods. So this is definitely a trade war that is, you know, we're looking for an end. We don't see where the off ramp is here exactly. So the damage of those tariffs, you know, hard to know exactly what effect they will have. You know, it's depending on which economist you ask. The latest one, Donald Trump is saying no more Canadian alcohol on U.S. shelves, among many other things. So that's obviously going to hurt Canadian booze makers. All this, though, in Canada, Mark Carney, our prime minister, who basically said, okay, he pulled his negotiators away, saying, let's walk away from this deal. Well, his approval ratings are through the roof. Canadians, by and large, are supporting him. I mean, even his political opponents are standing behind him. You know, there is a poll recently that said Canadians are willing to eat an increase in the cost of living, you know, instead of giving away our sovereignty, because for a lot of Canadians, this looks like U.S. not just, you know, wanting a better trade deal for themselves, but sort of trying to eat away at our sovereignty. One of the things we heard about this, what the U.S. wanted in this deal was they would have a say in which other countries we deal with, what other countries we trade with. The U.S. says part of that was because they wanted to avoid countries like China, you know, using Canada sort of as a go-through, sell their steel to Canada, and then we get it into the U.S. and flood the U.S. markets. Whatever, Canada says, you know, we're a sovereign country, so yes, so no thanks to that one. We're not going through this deal. And since then, Ashwin, it's been pretty intense with all the accusations and the insults. Did you know that we are the worst country to deal with on trade in the entire world, worse than China and worse than Russia? This I did not know until Donald Trump told us that. I did not know that we were, quote, nasty people. We've been ripping off the U.S. for years, apparently. And if you listen to some Republicans, Canada is a communist country.
0: Right.
1: And for me, I find that a little bit surprising. I did not know that until recently listening to some US politicians.
0: If we could strip out the heat of the rhetoric, all the insults and anything like that, is there any substance to protection in Canada? For instance, the dairy industry, is there any protection that Canada does do that Trump is right to raise? And on the flip side, I'm sure there's things Americans do, but can we start with Canadian protectionism? What's the extent of it when it comes to US goods coming across?
1: It depends on which what you're talking about and who you ask, right? I mean, the U.S. see this as these big ripoffs have been going on for years. Canada does try to protect its dairy industry, you know, by having quotas and things like that. The fact is that there are tariffs on milk, but they don't come into effect until we reach a certain threshold, and we barely ever reach that threshold of milk sold. The state of Wisconsin in the U.S. produces more milk than the entire Canadian dairy industry. So it's, you know, this isn't really that big of a deal, but the U.S. has sort of made it into one, it seems like, listening to the pundits. It's something they really, that and the fact that the Canada has banned alcohol from U.S. Banned U.S. alcohol from Canadian shelves by and large. I mean, that's a provincial decision. And I think 8 out of the 10 provinces have decided to do that. And that has really upset Americans. I mean, at least not Americans, I shouldn't say that. It has upset American officials. And they're sort of using that as, they call that a real big insult. We are insulting the U.S. by not doing that. The reason why we dropped the alcohol from our shelves, pulled the alcohol from our shelves, is because it's in retaliation to, you know, Donald Trump going on about the 51st state and calling our prime minister the governor saying pretty much, I think it was pretty much day one, he said he's going to take over Canada economically. You know, so all those things are basically attacks on our sovereignty. The insults have been pretty bad. I mean, Doug Ford, who's the premier of Canada's largest province, Ontario, has a massive auto sector there. So trade with U.S. is vital. He's in one way, he's kind of like Donald Trump. Comes from a world of business. He's kind of bombastic. And you can kind of, the two get under each other's skin. When he talked about those tariffs, Doug Ford said, he can kiss my backside as far as I'm concerned. So, you know, those kind of insults are pretty silly. Donald Trump went to his social media, called Doug Ford the less charismatic, intelligent, and overall unimpressive brother of the late, great Rob Ford. Rob Ford, I'm not sure if you know Rob Ford, Ashwin. He was the mayor of Toronto. They found a video of him smoking crack cocaine while he was the leader of Toronto, the mayor of Toronto. So a very charismatic person, but a lot of controversy surrounding him. So Donald Trump prefers Rob Ford to his brother, Doug. I want to play you a clip of another premier, Wob Kanu, premier of Manitoba. It's a pretty much the province right in the center of Canada. Not that big economically. But here he is talking about Donald Trump when Donald Trump decided to change the name of Lake Ontario to Lake of America. Here's how Wob Kanu reacted to that.
2: You know when like a rock band is really over the hill and you see them like in a casino playing some song from like 50 years ago? I think that's the part of Donald Trump's presidency we're at now. Like he thought he had a real hit, a real golden oldie with the Gulf of Mexico, and he's trying to bring back that. He's trying to play the hits for his base. But I think everybody here thinks it's a little sad and it's not his best work.
0: Jay, that's this is the Lake Ontario renaming. This seems to be quite a new strategy, renaming other people's landmarks.
1: The thing about Lake Ontario is, you know, we have the province of Ontario. The lake isn't named after Ontario. Ontario is a First Nations word. Like it's been around for well before Canada and the U.S. were around. So Mark Carney, he put on the social media, the name Lake Ontario comes from the Wendat word Ontario, which appropriately means the lake is beautiful, the lake is big. The name is more than 400 years old, predating both the Confederation of Canada and the Declaration of Independence of the United States of America. So he's changing the name of this Lake Ontario, thinking, well, we gave it the name, but that's not what it is. So we're kind of, Canadians, by and large, are looking at this thinking, that's weird. Do what you want, buddy. But that's not, doesn't really matter to us at all. One of our former prime ministers, Jean Chrétien, said just the other day, he's 91 years old, by the way. He said, this trade talk is stupid. All these renaming of lakes is dumb. It's a lake. It doesn't care, you know, and that's kind of what it is.
0: this strategy of almost trolling other countries was very good at rising to power. It played very well to a base who wanted to see straight talking, straight from the hip kind of language. But on the international stage, as we move to a multipolar world, countries aren't bending the knee maybe that the US perhaps wanted. We're seeing that in Iran at the moment in the Persian Gulf war, which is stretching out for months, which was supposed to be this short excursion at the time. That's stretching out. Canada is not bending the knee when it comes to the behaviour. And Canada also seems to have leverage that you might not think. The American refineries really need Canadian oil, don't they? They can't process Venezuelan oil. They just were not raised or built to process other types of oil. Canada has that foothold in the US, which is a point of strength.
1: Yeah, it's a point of strength too, but it's also it's something that Canada has to be careful about messing around with, those kind of like tariffing that or cutting. There's been talk about, oh, let's cut off our electricity, we'll cut off our oil, and then that'll show the US. You have to admit, the US is a much larger economic vessel than Canada is. They, you know, we totally do depend on them economically at this point. Mark Carney is doing well to try to get contracts with other trade deals with other countries around the world. They're getting close. We are getting closer and closer with the European Union, you know, but it's not like we can just pivot automatically and go to another country. I mean, the U.S. is right there. I mean, they're right below us. So it's obviously, it was a very profitable trade deal for years and years and years, but for the two countries, not just the U.S., but now they're seeing things as they were getting ripped off, as they like to say. The fact about bending the knee, I think, has, you know, raised, or not bending the knee, rather, has raised Mark Carney's profile here in Canada and abroad. I saw a poll about from Australians saying their favorite leader outside of Australia was Mark Carney, which, you know, he's getting a lot of attention for doing this. And it one dangerous thing that politicians here can do in Canada is, you know, it's very easy to go up against Donald Trump. You take the Team Canada approach, rah, rah, rah. But sometimes you have to think too, I mean, are the politicians doing that for political gain, or is there an actual, something that's more concrete, more useful than just getting the troops sort of aligned behind you? I know that the province of British Columbia on the West Coast, there are signs now when you cross into the border from the U.S. and it says, we'll never be a 51st state, sort of things like that. And you have to wonder, is it worthwhile to do that? Canadians, by and large, I must say again, are very much, at this point at least, behind their leaders and behind the sort of not bending the knee to Donald Trump.
0: Yeah, it's a tense relationship, one that we didn't expect, the Canada-US tensions. It seemed like such a rock-solid relationship over many years. So we will see where that goes, and you'll be joining us to keep us posted on that. You've shared a song with us, Blue Rodeo. Yes. Or Rodeo. How do they pronounce it in Canada, Rodeo or Rodeo?
1: Blue Rodeo. No. Rodeo. Okay. Blue Rodeo, yes. And, you know, you have to listen to the very, very end of this song, one of the very last lines. This song has been getting... Blue Rodeos have been a band in Canada for years and years and years, one of our classic Canadian bands. And this is an older song, but they've been touring a little bit, and the crowd reaction is full-throated to one of the last lines in the song. So Blue Rodeo hasn't hit me yet. Fantastic song, by the way, and sort of apropos to what we're talking about with Lake Ontario.
0: Okay, thank you, Jay. I'll chat to you next time.
1: All right, thanks, Ashwin.
0: That is Jay Turnbull, who is a journalist at CBC News, and this is Blue Rodeo.

0: That is catchy, isn't it? Blue Rodeo. Hasn't hit me yet from Canada. Jay's suggestion for tonight. If you've just joined, maybe you're sleeping in the dark, it is 1:35 in Perth AM, of course, at the morning at the moment, 2:20 in Eucla, 3:05 in Adelaide, 3:35 in Melbourne, 3:35 AM in Sydney, and 3:35 AM just clocked over to 3:36 in Brisbane. We are just about to talk corruption. And if you'd like to join the program with any of your thoughts, you can text 0437 774 774. I had asked earlier, how did you end the night? How did your state end the night on television to wish you a good night? It was the New Zealand National Anthem in Kiwiland. It was Love You Brisbane, a very dramatic song here over in Brisbane. Some of you have said we had My City of Sydney was our closing anthem. That sounds fun. South Australia, we had A Fat Cat with a lullaby tune at 7:30 p.m. And then around midnight, it was highlight of the next day's shows and just good night notes. So only the kids got a song, unless you wanted to go to bed at 7:30. Interesting. Nothing as dramatic as Brisbane. That was one of the most moving songs I have ever heard. Very, very stirring. Okay, let's keep going with the program. Dr. Dennis Smoller is here from the University of Melbourne. Dennis is a senior research fellow for the Centre for Advancing Journalism at the University of Melbourne. And we are now about to talk about how countries report on and tackle corruption. Hello, Dennis. Oh, just one second. Let me bring up your line correctly. Good morning, Dennis.
1: Good morning, Ashman.
0: Tell me about this topic in general. Why does corruption matter so much for a democracy?
1: Well, because we expect in a democracy that public affairs will be conducted according to the rule of law. That's a kind of a cornerstone, isn't it? And so when people, particularly in public office, behave in a way which is counter to the rule of law, then in our system, they're accountable for it. And generally speaking, history tells us the way that they are held to account is by the media, who have what's called the watchdog function, one of their core functions in a democracy. And so it's grounded really, though, in this idea of the rule of law and the public trust. You know, governments are instituted among people to do certain things, discharge certain duties, and the public elects them on trust to do it. And so when they breach the trust, then that's what we call corruption.
0: Before we talk about some of the institutions that we have to protect us, to make sure politicians are behaving transparently, how do we rate on corruption compared to other countries?
1: Well, I think Australia ranks about 79th or something on a world index, which, I mean 79th is, depends how you look at it, isn't it? It's either, you know, 79th out of 180, so we're somewhere in the middle. But you would rather hope that we would be doing better than that. But in fact, we have quite a long history in Australia of corruption, particularly at the state level. Of course, there's also been corruption at the Commonwealth level and at local government level. But it's usually been at the state level that it's been most notorious. I mean, we remember, don't we, the government of Joe Bjelke-Petersen in Queensland. Joe was famous for saying all sorts of things. One of my favourite statements from Joe was, if we could get rid of the media, we could all live in peace and no one would know anything. And yeah. So, in a sense, that was, a kind of a reverse acknowledgement by Joe Bjelke-Petersen of the importance of the media in exposing corruption, and there are many, many examples right up to the present day.
0: Why do you think we have seen it historically more at the state level than the federal level?
1: It's hard to know. I think partly because for most of our history, and even now, most of our policing, for example, is a state government function, and a lot of corruption. I know this from my experience editing investigative units at the Sydney Morning Herald and The Age. A lot of corruption comes out of police forces. A lot of corruption, particularly in New South Wales, occurs around property development, and there again, once again, their state functions. We're just seeing in Victoria, of course, at the moment, the notorious corruption over the so-called big build, which is a whole lot of huge infrastructure, railway and road projects in Victoria. That's also their state-administered projects. And so I think it's because of the opportunities that arise from the nature of state functions that is the cause behind all that.
0: I can imagine that. So building policing would probably bring you closer to organised crime, and it makes it easier for those transactions to occur.
1: Yes, it does. And, of course, the responsibility of state administrations to investigate or to sign off on or to take actions which enable corruption or prevent it. It comes down to the quality of the state administrations. But, of course, there have been some notorious cases at the Commonwealth level. I suppose the one people remember most would be Robodebt, which was a cruel system of administering welfare payments through the Commonwealth. That was a very notorious case and quite a recent one. And we've seen others that are not necessarily government-centred. So, for instance, the sexual abuse of children by clergy, which led to a royal commission, that was really not to do with governments, but to do with churches principally. So it's not just in government, but of course it's mainly in government that these things occur.
0: You're hearing now from Dr. Dennis Muller from the University of Melbourne, talking to us about corruption and how we can tackle it better. What could the media be doing, or what should the media be doing, when it comes to exposing corruption?
1: Well, the job of the media, among other things, and quite a recent one, and we've seen others that are not necessarily government-centred. So, for instance, the sexual abuse of children by clergy, which led to a royal commission, that was really not to do with governments, but to do with churches principally. So it's not just in government, but of course it's mainly in government

0: means is to expose it. And actually, the Australian media's got a pretty good track record of doing this, because it's not easy to do. It's very time-consuming. It's very legally risky, and it takes a lot of resources. It's a very expensive caper, and you've got to be prepared to take risks. But if you think back to some of the things in recent years that have been exposed through the media and have led to royal commissions, what we'd start with, well, there is the there was the abuse of children, of course, but there was the bad behaviour by the banks that led to the Banking Royal Commission. There was, remember that terrible story of the cruelty to the young people in the Don Dale detention centre in the Northern Territory a few years ago, led to a royal commission. Cruelty in the aged care sector, led to a royal commission. The big building I've just mentioned to you, there's about to be a royal commission into that. All of these have been brought to light by the work of the media. And that's, I think that Australia owes the media quite a debt of gratitude for the resources and the effort they've put in. And then we can go right back to, what is it now, about 1987, I think, when Chris Masters at the ABC, Four Corners, and Phil Dickey at the Courier Mail in Brisbane, it was they who exposed the corruption in Queensland. The program on the ABC was called The Moonlight State, and that, of course, led eventually to the Fitzgerald Commission in Queensland and a wholesale revision in Queensland of policing and of government administration. In some ways, it brought Queensland to the forefront of anti-corruption measures in Australia. And I certainly remember for some years reporting on these things in Sydney, and there was a lot of organised crime. There were Chinese triads that were infiltrating or had suborned the police force. You might remember there was a politician called Donald McKay in Griffith who was murdered by drug traffickers, and there were difficulties with the police investigation of that. Eventually, it was solved by the Victorian police. And so it's been the role of the media has been very important in Australian political life in uncovering all of this.
1: I can imagine that it is a hard job to do, to be bold, to investigate people in power. They say if everyone is happy with your news story, it's not news, it's PR. But there's fewer and fewer shows, it feels like, that are really committed to that. Obviously, hard news is difficult. Four Corners, for instance, on television, 60 Minutes. And there are obviously news teams here at the ABC. But if you're in the commercial world, is it hard to find the money to justify long, arduous investigations that will potentially embarrass your advertisers as well? Is it hard structurally to do really brutal investigative journalism in the private sector?
0: Oh, it's very difficult in the private sector and in the public sector. It's difficult for several reasons. I mean, firstly, you're quite right, it is dangerous. Nick McKenzie, who's, I think, perhaps the best investigative journalist we've ever seen, he has been threatened. I mean, he has to take special security precautions around his home because of threats from mafia figures in Victoria. I remember when I was at The Age, we had done some stories on the Ship Painters and Dockers Union. Do you remember them?
1: Yes.
0: They were a bunch of wild boys. Now, one of their fellows came after one of my reporters, David Wilson, with a gun. He came to the office, yeah. And Wilson disappeared out the back door and went to the pub. But it can be an exceedingly dangerous business, but it's also a very risky business legally and, for that reason, financially. Think about the Ben Robert Smith defamation trial, which went on for many months. And, of course, the newspapers, the Sydney Morning Herald, The Age, the Canberra Times, won that case. But the costs in that case were $30 million. Now, at a time when finances and the media are stretched, it's asking quite a bit of shareholders to invest that kind of money or invest in that kind of risk. And the defamation laws in Australia, of course, are notoriously difficult for the media. And so there are all sorts of impediments to it. I think that basically the Age and Sydney Morning Herald and

0: four corners have remained the cornerstones of this kind of work in the Australian media. But there's also been some very good work done, for example, by a guy called Stephen Pennell in Western Australia, is a business reporter over there. And so there's been, a lot of journalists have been prepared to put themselves on the line, and a lot of companies prepared to support them.
1: They don't teach you this in journalism school, do they? The confrontations that might happen with organised crime if you embrace this career. They just talk about how to write a good sentence and how to go out and join the beat. So there was never a module on dealing with organised crime, but it is an aspect of the job. It feels like it suits a certain type of character. If you could describe your perfect character for investigative reporting, who is that person?
0: That person would have, above all things, courage and tenacity. It can take months to uncover this. A very good example recently is the example of Charlotte Grieve. Now, I'll declare straight away that Charlotte Grieve was a former student of mine at the university, but she and a couple of assistants at Channel 9, but Charlotte was on the Age at the time, quite recently revealed that Dr. Almudiris was engaged in a medical practice where basically he was putting money ahead of his patients. And that was a finding of the federal court. Now, the Almudiris case arose from Charlotte Grieve's own father's experience. He was an amputee, and this doctor specialised in a procedure called osseointegration. Now, all of that sounds, very remote and uninteresting until you start to look into the records and the number of patients involved in this business. And it took Charlotte months. She got statements from patients in America and all around Australia. She did a lot of research into literature, into this particular procedure. It was a monumental effort of research. And eventually the federal court found that she and the newspapers had a reasonable belief that this was in the public interest to be published and was in the public interest. And as a consequence, when Dr. Almudiris sued the newspapers for publishing this material, the newspapers won. Now, it was an extraordinary act of tenacity and courage on her part. And I think that is, above all things, they're the qualities you want. You don't want people going off half-cocked. You don't want people who are swaggering about trying to make heroes of themselves. You want careful, tenacious reporters on this sort of thing.
1: You also raised the idea of public interest and truth as possible defences to defamation. This might be a good time to explore how we do on whistleblowing. Do we have comparable whistleblowing laws to other countries, and do we need to do more?
0: That's a really excellent point, Ashwin, because it goes without saying almost that there's always two sides to investigative journalism and to uncovering corruption. One, of course, is the journalistic side we've been talking about, but the other side is the preparedness of people to give you information, and whistleblowing is at the heart of that. And the problem in Australia is that our whistleblower laws are a complete and utter piece of window dressing. They offer little to no support for a whistleblower who goes to the media. They offer some support, to some extent, to whistleblowers who blow the whistle internally. But when they go to the media, then there are a whole lot of hoops they've got to jump through. And even when they jump through the hoops, they often finish up being persecuted and prosecuted. Now, I mean, there are many, many cases. People perhaps remember the most recent one, which involved a man called Richard Boyle from the Australian Tax Office. He was hounded for 8 years by the tax office for blowing the whistle on unconscionable practices of the tax office in garnishing people's bank accounts, taking money from people's bank accounts without telling them. So he's one, but I can reel up a whole lot of names. Names like Alan Kessing, who worked for the Customs Service and who blew the whistle on security deficiencies at Sydney Airport. He was prosecuted, given a suspended jail sentence. His career was wrecked, but they did a $200 million upgrade on the security services at Melbourne Airport, at Sydney Airport. So you can see that whistleblowers are not protected well in Australia. A whistleblower to Adele Ferguson at the ABC brought about the Banking Royal Commission. And so, yes, whistleblowing is of fundamental importance. And unfortunately, in Australia, whistleblower protections are, especially where the media is concerned, are very threadbare, and promises by the current government to institute a whistleblower protection authority have come to nothing.
1: How able are journalists to protect whistleblowers and hide their sources under pressure?
0: That's another very good question. There are in Australia now, and have been since about 2011, things called shield laws. And these exist as part of the Evidence Acts in various states and in the Commonwealth. And what the shield laws do is that they allow a journalist who is brought into the witness box to give evidence in some of these things, because the reporter's written a story about it. They have the opportunity now to ask the court to be excused from revealing the identity of confidential sources. And in fact, it's a cornerstone of media ethics, that if you have made a promise to somebody to maintain confidentiality about what they've said and to protect their identity, you must keep that promise in all circumstances. And many journalists have gone to jail for contempt of court in upholding that promise. So there are these shield laws now, but they're not. It's not like a privilege that a doctor gets or a lawyer gets. They're a doctor's conversations with patients, a lawyer's conversations with clients. These are absolutely privileged in court proceedings, but a journalist doesn't get that. A journalist can apply, and the court then has to look at a balancing of various public interests, the public interest in journalists getting information, the public interest in the proper administration of justice. So the shield laws are very important. So far, they've worked pretty well, but it's always a risk. You can't give a source a guarantee of anonymity, and that's a problem.
1: That is a problem. I'm wondering how hard it is for a source, a whistleblower, to get their information out. Say we do have this changing technology. We've got Google Glasses, Meta Glasses that can film things that might be suspicious going on inside a company. How do you think that technology will make it easier for people to get out malpractice within their organisations, or will it make it easier for bosses to track and surveil their employees? Who's going to have the power in this emerging technology when it comes to whistleblowing, do you think?
0: That's very interesting also. It will depend very much on the courts and on whether they would regard material from those glasses as admissible. That would be the first question. Let's assume, for the sake of the discussion, that the court's decided is admissible. Then, yes, it can cut both ways. As with any surveillance technology, it's perfectly possible that, for example, a company boss could use the glasses to keep an eye on employees, and it's equally possible that the employees can use the glasses as a means of obtaining and transmitting information. But that's the position today. I mean, for example, there was a case a couple of years ago involving two reporters, a guy called McManus and a guy called Harvey at the Melbourne Herald Sun, who blew the whistle on, didn't blow the whistle, but they wrote a story about the Department of Veterans Affairs dodging their responsibilities to veterans. And the department ran a leak inquiry, or the Federal Police ran it for them. They had CCTV footage which they were able to ally or match up with telephone records. And it was demonstrable that a particular public servant was on the phone at a particular time, was photographed with the CCTV on the phone. And, of course, the telephone extension number was known. The number he was calling was known, and so they had him called as a combination of CCTV technology and telephone records. We have stuff called metadata, and everyone's mobile phone data is collected by the authorities, and it must be held by the telcos for a couple of years. And governments can obtain that material, and it can show, for example, a reporter talking to a source. It can track movements through the location of cell towers and so on. And even though the metadata doesn't contain the messages that are actually being transmitted, There's enough information about where

0: and when and how and to whom the conversation was taking place, to provide the authorities with a lot of information about the connection between the source and the journalist. So surveillance these days is a really huge challenge.
1: And that's, I guess, coming back to the laws. Now, if it's hard to whistleblow and not be detected, but it's important for public interest, we need proper protections and laws in place. So maybe that's the challenge, getting the legal support for it. But it's not exactly like cost of living as a big election turner, I guess, as an issue, unless people appreciate the gravity of the subject. So, Dennis, thanks for taking us into it today.
0: Oh, been a pleasure, Ashman. Thank you.
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1: That was Dennis Muller there from the University of Melbourne taking us into that conversation about corruption. We are moving on to perhaps a lighter subject, going into ancient history. Who are we as a people? We're about to go into a psychological test. Are you, musically speaking at least, working class, middle class, or upper class? We will find out in the next hour. We've got songs from each of those genres, so let's see which one appeals to you the most. We'll have that. Stuart will be joining as well for a little bit. 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I will be back for that music personality test after this.
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10: ABC News with Andrew Kaloupas. Ireland's Foreign Minister Helen McCanty has downplayed comments by US President Donald Trump, who said he'd love to see British-run Northern Ireland unify with the Irish Republic during a visit to Dublin. Mr. Trump's comments come weeks after the new British Prime Minister Andy Burnham said a referendum on Northern Ireland leaving the United Kingdom was off the table. Under the terms of the 1998 Good Friday Agreement, a referendum on Northern Ireland leaving the UK can only be held at the discretion of the British government. While Mr. Trump says it's inevitable that Ireland will unite with the province, the Irish Foreign Minister says there are many steps to overcome before that can happen.
11: It doesn't change the fact that the Good Friday Agreement is crystal clear. Any type of border poll, any suggestion around a united Ireland can only happen where there is an understanding that there would be consent for this. And I don't believe that we're there yet. If we're to ever see progress, it will only happen at a time where relationships are strong, and that means working on them, working together.
10: US President Donald Trump says he's confident a peace deal with Iran will be reached shortly. Here's Tim Wharton.
12: 6 months after the US and Israel launched strikes against Tehran, the conflict only seems to be widening, with Iranian-backed Houthi rebels advancing south along Yemen's coast, choking off the Bab el-Mandeb Strait at the mouth of the Red Sea. That's bad news for Saudi Arabia, which has been shipping much of its oil from Red Sea ports since the war effectively closed the Strait of Hormuz. Mr. Trump is also under pressure as he searches for a way out of the conflict. Recently announcing an economic pressure campaign designed to force concessions from Iran's government. Speaking in Dublin, Mr. Trump says he's confident Tehran will return to the negotiating table.
13: I think it'll be probably right after the terms. They're trying to hold out as long as they can.
12: Mr. Trump, who is also at odds with Canada over trade, has compared the northern neighbour with Iran.
10: Britain's Reform UK party has received a second donation of almost $70 million in as many days. The BBC's Nomia Iqbal with more.
14: It started with Ben Dilo, a British crypto billionaire who was pardoned by President Trump last year after pleading guilty to failing to set up adequate anti-money laundering controls. He brought forward $49 million he had planned to give over the next 3 years. Then another crypto billionaire, Christopher Harborne, matched his donation. Harborne has backed Reform before and gave the party leader, Nigel Farage, a separate $7 million personal gift before the last general election. Mr. Farage is being investigated by Parliament's Standards Watchdog over whether that gift should

0: have been declared. He says it was a personal gift and did not need to be registered.
1: Small businesses say soaring costs, red tape and cash flow pressures are pushing them closer to breaking point. The latest Australian Chamber of Commerce and Industry survey found more owners are considering shutting down than a year ago. More than 60% of businesses surveyed cited energy and supply costs as their biggest concerns, and almost half pointed to maintaining profitability. Chamber CEO Andrew McKellar says compliance demands are also weighing heavily on business owners.
2: The burden of red tape is just getting greater and greater across the board. The amount of time that business owners have to spend just doing compliance, licensing, approvals, payroll, all of those things, that's constantly going up, and that's an area where we can simplify.
1: Rescuers in the Philippines have retrieved more remains from a passenger ferry that was gutted by fire on Wednesday, bringing the death toll to 76, with 13 still missing. Only 43 people survived the blaze on the ferry, which was carrying 132 passengers and crew. The ferry had sailed from the capital, Manila, and was 39 kilometres from its destination in Coron in southwestern Palawan province when the fire erupted. An investigation into the cause is underway. To sport, and the Brisbane Lions have set up an AFL preliminary final clash with Hawthorn after thrashing Adelaide by 53 points at the Gabba. Here's Quinton Hull.
3: The Premiers started brilliantly, kicking the first five goals of the game in just 7 minutes. Adelaide did steady and reduced the margin to 9 points early in the second quarter, only for Brisbane to once again burst clear, the Lions winning 21 goals 18-144 to 13-13-91. Charlie Cameron kicked five goals for the victors against his old club on a night where Adelaide forward Taylor Walker kicked two goals in his last game. The Lions to meet the Hawks at the MCG in a twilight prelim on Saturday. Quinton Hull, ABC Sport, Brisbane.
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5: It is time for our music special, and I have a question for you. Who are you inside? Are you Mrs. Bouquet or Mrs. Bucket? We are about to find out over the next hour. Just think of this as a personality test. We have music from three of the major social classes. If you like, we don't love that word in Australia, but it's just how humans have organised themselves over hundreds of years. So let's have some fun to figure out who we might be. This working class, think blue collar, especially trades, factories, driving, just solid, salt of the earth, blue collar work. There's middle class, which has expanded over the last few hundred years, service jobs, lawyers, office workers. There's the upper class, formerly kings and nobles, now the business elite, going to fine Michelin star restaurants and patronising the opera and the ballet. Those three groups have produced different types of music. And before music, well, not before music, but alongside music, there was poetry. And in some ways, this battle between highbrow and lowbrow, between upper class and working class, was captured in a war. There was a war of poetry in the United Kingdom. During the Romantic period, there were the Lake poets and the Cockney poets. And boy, did they not like each other. And they would go at each other. So I thought we could start to set this topic by showing you how they spoke differently, because that different attitude between the Lake poets and the Cockney poets, that has filtered into the lyrics of music, the sentiments that we hold today. So to bring us in to this topic, I brought Stu, who produces the show, into the studio. Hello, Stu.
6: I am so nervous.
5: We have to go through this to demonstrate the concept. I think it's for science.
6: It is for science. And look, I think everyone's in for a treat. Ash, would you take it away, brother?
5: Well, okay, so the idea is I'm going to be a Lake poet and Stu will be a Cockney poet.
6: Mm.
5: So the Lake poets is Wordsworth, Coleridge, these really well-off, landed, gentry type of poets who lived in the countryside on their estates, and they wrote a lot about nature and beauty and transcendence. So here are some, and then the Cockney poets. Stuart today will be Leigh Hunt, but you've got Keats and Shelley, who were in London, they're writing about relationships and urban environments. I thought we could demonstrate the difference between lake poetry and Cockney poetry before we begin our musical segment. So this is an example of lake poetry. I wandered, lonely as a cloud that floats on high o'er hills and vales, when all at once I saw a crowd, a host of golden daffodils, beside the lake, beneath the trees, fluttering and dancing in the breeze, continuous as the stars that shine and twinkle on the Milky Way. They stretched in never-ending line along the margin of a bay. 10,000 saw I at a glance, tossing their heads in sprightly dance. That as I wandered lonely as a cloud, by lake poet William Wordsworth. Beautiful. Now this is Stuart with a Cockney poem.
6: Jenny kissed me when we met, jumping from the chair she sat in. Time, you thief, who love to get sweets into your list, put that in. Say I'm weary, say I'm sad, say that health and wealth have missed me. Say I'm growing old, but add, Jenny kissed me.
7: Oh, well,
6: you reckon, how was that?
5: That's not, I mean, I don't know Cockney accents, but I could feel you committing.
7: I was practicing all like for the past half an hour. I was really nervous.
5: You put some real energy, and it works though.
6: Reviews. I'll have to hear reviews.
5: Reviews.
6: It's probably not my best accent I've ever done. Come back to me with a Kermit the Frog. I can kill a Kermit the Frog.
5: It showed the difference though between lake and Cockney poetry, didn't it?
6: I really think so. I really appreciated what you said about, you know, the difference between sort of that transcendent ethereal thought of, you know, the gentry as opposed to the almost sort of gritty realness. Like there's no flim flam.
5: No.
6: With these sort of, I don't know, I deign to say lower class, you know what I mean? But, you know,
5: working class,
6: definitely. Well, working class poets are just like, there is no flim flam. It is just all on the table.
5: It's cards, concrete.
6: Cards in the chest, you know, it's there.
5: Very much so. And when we end on Ness and Dorma today, you'll feel that like the lake poets, they're trying to elevate the soul and talk about what is love? What are these abstract feelings? Whereas the Cockney poet, like Stu just demonstrated, speak in a very real way, concrete way about everyday life. There's no time for that kind of flim-flam flammery. So let us begin with our first working class song. We're going to start in the working class, then we'll go middle class, and then we'll end with the upper class. So this song is an Aussie classic. It's Jimmy Barnes' Working Class Man. The history of the song, Jimmy had gone to America to crack open the country, and Working Class Man was meant to be one of the singles that would do that. And he had a quote about it, about this, how his story went. He said, "I went to America and we realised how big of a business it was. I didn't like that aspect of it. Looking at AC/DC and INXS, they went there and they worked their butts off for years and they broke into new markets. I just wasn't prepared to do that. At that point in my career, I had a family. I was comfortable. I didn't really want to move to America." This is an iconic song about working class life, an Aussie song you might think, but it was also written by an American named Jonathan Cain, who wrote Don't Stop Believin' and many of Journey's anthemic classics. So there's a bit of that anthemic spirit in this song, which is why so many people sing along to it every time it gets performed.

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0: We are firmly in the working class realm of songs before we move on to middle class. This next song is by Billy Joel, and a common working class theme is when towns die, when the steel mill disappears, the coal mine disappears, something that's central to the town disappears. And in the 1980s, the steel industry of Pennsylvania's Lehigh Valley was fading away. Bethlehem Steel, one of the country's largest steel producers, was firing workers every year, and it would eventually close its mills. In 1971, Billy Joel, he's touring, he's beginning to tour, and he's visiting places like this, Bethlehem and Allentown, and they were what Billy Joel called his bread and butter. So from that point of view, he was watching this decimation of jobs. 11 years pass, it's 1982. Now, Billy Joel's a superstar. He's mixing these piano-driven ballads with rock and roll classics. It's Still Rock and Roll to Me was his first number one single. That year, he releases something, an LP, called The Nylon Curtain, which was influenced by John Lennon and Paul McCartney. So very beautiful songwriting in this LP. He talks about this title track, which I'm about to play, called Allentown. This is a quote from Billy. I remember reading about how the decline of the steel industry had been affecting the Lehigh Valley, and I decided that that's what I was going to write the song about. I'd been touring since the beginning of the 70s, so there was maybe close to 10 years seeing America and wanting to write about what I'd seen. It's a song about being out of work, and people may not put being out of work from a steel mill together with rock stars, but rock stars aren't born, they're made, and they start out being musicians. Billy said, musicians know all about unemployment. You're unemployed a lot, and I think there's a great deal of empathy between musicians and people who are out of work. This is Allentown by Billy Joel.

Allentown by Billy Joel. I don't want to talk over the Sound of Steel. We are, if you've just joined the program, I'm Ashwin, and we are going through a tour of social classes, if you like, through music. The working class. We're in the working class right now. We'll move into the middle class and then finish on the upper class. Not as many songs from them because they don't have as much fun. But in the working class hour, I was wondering how to introduce Billy Joel just a moment ago. He's not America's Jimmy Barnes. He's more America's Delta Goodrum, isn't he? Because of the piano. But this next artist is very much America's Jimmy Barnes. It is Bruce Springsteen. The song is called Factory. This was influenced by Bruce's dad, Doug. Solid name as well, can I just say. So Bruce didn't get along with his dad growing up, but he came to appreciate the work he did to raise his family later on, which is a common theme, isn't it, for all of us? As we grow up, we start to appreciate our parents a lot more. Bruce had earned a reputation for relating to everyday people, and this is an example of why. He started to write songs about his father, like Adam Raised a Cain, and he told at one point, Rolling Stone magazine, "When I went to work, I really went to work in my dad's clothes, and it became a way, I suppose, that I honoured him and my parents' lives and a part of my own young life. And then it just became who I was."

0: That is Factory by Bruce Springsteen.
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0: Bill has said, he's given us a couple of suggestions. Belfast Mill, The Furies, great song about a mill closing down. That's Bill in Flemington. Thank you, Bill. Mill closing down seems to be a common working class theme. Factory or mill closing down. Scott says, here's a working class song, Our Town by Iris Dement. I like it. Just Googled that as well. Hi, Ashwin. Jazz from Hervey Bay. In Australia, the poets who represent the difference between the working class and the toffs are Henry Lawson and Banjo Paterson as well. Yeah, beautiful. Yeah, there's contrast between those two archetypes, isn't there, everywhere you go. Johnny Chicken Tooth. Hi, Ash. You two beautiful dags, referring to me and Stu, I suppose. Your attempt at breaking down poetry was as bad as you might have been fearful of. But, and it's a very big but, you both presented it with love, gusto, and lots of conviction and strength, and that's truly impressive. P.S. As we all know, any objective analysis of your project, we're in a competition, would agree that Stuart's part fully won what you both agreed to attempt. Love you both. That's from Johnny Chicken Tooth. Yeah, he did. He went full Cockney, and he had a rap beat as well. I love it. Okay, we are moving through the working class songs. Why don't we switch to Dolly Parton? Dolly Parton wrote this song while at work. What better demonstration of the concept do you need? So between the 1960s and 1980s, there was a lot of changes in the workforce. A lot more women were arriving at work, doing clerical work often at that time. And there was a lot of inequality, underpayment, all sorts of things. So in 1973, a group of secretaries in Boston formed a women's labour organisation. They called themselves 9 to 5. That movement ultimately inspired a movie of the same name and this song. It deals with an American office where the workday, as often, was 9 to 5, and it tackles the inequality of the office. But in the movie, it's done with comedy because that seems to cut through more with audiences. So here it is, Dolly Parton, 9 to 5.

That is 9 to 5 by Dolly Parton. If you've just joined the program, I'm Ashwin and we are touring through the social classes through music. This is the last of our working class songs before we move on to the middle class. See what they're going through. The theme of the working class has been the difficulties of labour and steel mills shutting down, the grind of daily work. It is hard work. Sometimes they're being sent down coal mines, up chimneys. It's always been physically hard. Let's end with the Beatles for this song. It's called A Hard Day's Night, and it's about someone who's missing his significant other while doing all this work. Physically, the Beatles were also very busy at this time. It's 1964. They're succeeding in America, and they're also making movies at the time. One of them was called A Hard Day's Night, so they needed a song for it. And while they were busy in the studio, Ringo Starr found himself walking out of the studio one time, and he didn't know what time of day it was, morning, afternoon, or evening. He started to complain about what a hard day it had been when he realised the sun had long set. Hence, he said the phrase, A Hard Day's Night. That became the name of the movie first, and then they had to write a song to fit it. This is what they came up with.

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0: Our talk continues. We are leaving the working class behind and arriving at the middle class. Quite a new group. Historically speaking, we've always had chiefs and everybody else. We've always had pharaohs, kings, and everybody else who were quite low down. All of a sudden, about 300-400 years ago, the Industrial Revolution begins in England. It takes off, and all of a sudden you get rich traders, middle class people. They build towns and suburbs. The suburbs really kick off in the United States after the Second World War. All the houses look the same. There's malls out there. Life becomes standardized. So if the working class problem was the toughness of life, for the middle class, it was the boredom. It sounds like such a privileged thing for a middle class person to say, but this theme seems to show up. And you might have noticed this if you've traveled to other countries, the kind of joy you see in poorer countries than Australia. Every time I'd go back to India as a child especially, the faces were so happy from my cousins who were living in village parts of the country, not much money to their name, but just very joyous lives because they hadn't been bored. They had strong families, they had lots of outdoors, and for some reason there was more joy there. There's something about the suburbs that can make your eyes glaze over. And it is the boredom. Ennui seems to have been the French word to describe it. Just a boredom with the monotony of life. It must be so different to how we've been historically when we were wandering around the globe. So it is something that shows up in middle class music, the boredom of suburbia. And one of the classics of the genre is this one from the Pet Shop Boys. It's called Suburbia.

That is Suburbia by Pet Shop Boys here on ABC Radio. Overnights, I'm Ashwin Sedkar, taking you through a tour of music from different social classes. We've gone working class, we're in the midst of the middle class, they're not happy, they're bored with life. In fact, I've got a text from Mark, which is similar to what I was talking about, those old visits to India and the joy on people's faces. Mark says, "Morning, Ashwin. It's Mark from Risdon Vale in Hobart. When I visited Trinidad and I stayed in the country, they hadn't seen a white man much before. They led simple lives and man, they were so happy and they would give me anything and not let me pay for it. I would live there." That's from Mark in Risdon Vale. You do see a certain joy. And it's not that people don't want to be comfortable. I think we want surprises. When you walk around the street, I've noticed this. If I choose songs manually to listen to on my phone, it's okay. It's okay. But if I let the playlist do it for me, I get surprised every 3 minutes. And it's exciting. There's that rush of some neurotransmitter. So maybe the problem is not comfort, but the robbery of surprise, which we have done to ourselves in Suburbia. That theme is actually picked up by your next artist, the middle-class artist. To their core, they went to Oxford University. So the song is called No Surprises. It's from the album OK Computer by Radiohead. It features people that are in different stages of discomfort. They're almost paralyzed by their surroundings. Traffic, digital overwhelm, the internet, people lying, politicians lying. It's just getting too much. It's just a dull hum around them, and they've had enough. It's a routine life of no surprises.

That is No Surprises by Radiohead. If you've just joined, I'm Ashwin. We are going through songs from working, middle and upper class people. Chipper says, sorry, Ash, you just gave me another reason not to like Radiohead. Well, that's the issue, isn't it? They were so dreary at times, capturing that middle class spirit. But the middle class life wasn't all dreary, was it? How many good memories do we have playing cricket on the street, enjoying our friends, the liveliness of watching Skippy reruns on TV at home? That's the middle class life that some of us have captured in this song, or that the artists have captured in this song. It's called Our House by Madness. A quote from Chaz Smash, who's one of the songwriters, on a flight back from America. I got the kernel of the idea and wrote it on a napkin. I was thinking about the house where we lived in North Finchley when I was 14. I wasn't conscious of it at the time, but I'm sure 2 years of solid touring and being away from family and friends influenced me. It came out of a certain isolation. You feel you're away from your family and friends, thinking fondly about home. Your house is your reality anchor where you go to rest. You've got to have a shoulder to cry on, to recuperate. And that's where you can be yourself.

That's madness with our house. We are journeying through the songs of the upper, middle, and working classes. You know, when the Normans invaded Britain, they didn't just introduce lords and serfs. They introduced a special prestige for French and later Italian, these European languages. And you still see it today. Upper class people all over the world drop in French and Italian for that effect, don't they? You hear it on MasterChef, Confit Potatoes. So our last two songs from the upper class capture that language, that usage. This is Andrea Bocelli, time to say goodbye.

Time to Say Goodbye by Sarah Brightman and Andrea Bocelli. Sorry, I had missed Sarah's name at the beginning. Our final track demonstrating European music from the upper classes is called Nessun Dorma. It is from the opera Puccini called Turandot, sorry, by Puccini called Turandot. So Turandot is a princess who wants to kill every suitor who wants to marry her. She just doesn't want to get married, but one suitor, Calaf, doesn't give up. The princess says to the members of her court, Nessun Dorma, none shall sleep until we find out his name so I can end his life too. He persists, he wins her over, and the triumphant last word of his song, Vincero, means I will win, and he does. This was written in the 1920s after the end of the First World War, which was a violent demonstration of how cruel humans could be. So maybe it's an opera about, in the midst of all that cruelty, finding a few seeds of love.

0: Nessun Dorma by Luciano Pavarotti. Maybe we all need some of that Vincero spirit as we go about our days. That is it for our tour through the social classes. You know what we should do? We should go outside today, go for a walk, see some trees. And that is what we'll focus on next. I will introduce you to the Moreton Bay Fig and answer your questions about trees and nature. Dr. Greg Moore will be joining you for that conversation. Thank you for your time so far. Stick around if you'd like to learn more about trees. This is ABC Radio Overnights. I'm Ashwin Segar and I'll be back with you in 5 minutes' time.
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0: U.S. President Donald Trump has been heavily criticised after he said he would love to see British-run Northern Ireland unify with the Irish Republic during a visit to Dublin. Here's Tim Wharton.
1: Mr. Trump's comments come weeks after new British Prime Minister Andy Burnham said a referendum on Northern Ireland leaving the United Kingdom was off the table. Under the terms of the 1998 Good Friday Agreement, a referendum on Northern Ireland leaving the UK can only be held at the discretion of the British government. While previous American presidents, including those with strong Irish heritage like Joe Biden, have been careful to remain neutral on Irish unification, Mr. Trump told reporters in Dublin he thought it would be fantastic.
2: I'd love to see it unified. I think it would be a great feather in everybody's cap.
1: While Mr. Trump says unification will eventually happen, British loyalists in Northern Ireland say they're confident people will want to stay united to the UK.
0: And Donald Trump has likened Canada to Iran during a visit to Ireland. 6 months after the US and Israel launched strikes against Tehran, the conflict has spread with Iranian-backed Houthi rebels advancing south along Yemen's coast, choking off the Bab el-Mandeb Strait at the mouth of the Red Sea. That's bad news for Saudi Arabia, which has been shipping much of its oil from Red Sea ports since the war with Iran effectively closed the Strait of Hormuz on the opposite side of the Arabian Peninsula. Mr. Trump has also come under pressure as he searches for a way out of the conflict. Speaking to reporters in Dublin, Mr. Trump says Tehran wants to make a deal and he says Canada wants one too, as the trade stoush between the northern neighbours widens.
2: Canada wants to make a deal very badly, just like Iran wants to make a deal very badly. You know, I just don't think they're ready. But Canada wants to make a deal. I hope Canada appreciates being in the same sentence with Iran. It's a very interesting term. Canada and Iran both. But Canada wants to make a deal and Iran wants to make a deal. At the right time, both of those things could happen.
0: A new survey suggests more small business owners are thinking about shutting down as operating costs continue to rise. The latest Australian Chamber of Commerce and Industry survey found higher expenses for utilities and supply costs top the list of concerns. One in three small businesses admitted they seriously considered shutting their doors over the past year. Chamber CEO Andrew McKellar says small businesses are being driven to breaking point.
3: What the survey shows is that small business is on the brink. Conditions have not been tougher in the past 3 years than they are now. Many small businesses are really feeling the pressure. They're struggling with higher costs.
0: A four-year-old child has died in a house fire in the central west of New South Wales. Fire crews were called to a blazing home in Woodstock, northeast of Cowra, Saturday afternoon. A woman and two other children were able to escape the blaze. Firefighters found the body of the child inside the home after extinguishing the flames. The woman was taken to Cowra Hospital in stable condition with smoke inhalation. Leaders of 11 BRICS nations have agreed to a joint declaration at their 18th summit in New Delhi. South Asia correspondent Rachel Clayton reports from New Delhi.
4: BRICS is a group of major emerging economies seeking greater influence over global institutions. It includes Brazil, Russia, India, China, and South Africa, as well as newer members including Iran, Saudi Arabia, and the UAE. Getting all 11 countries to agree was a key challenge, particularly amid the conflict involving Iran and the United States and escalating tensions in the Red Sea. Indian Prime Minister Narendra Modi announced the group had unanimously agreed on a 45-page declaration covering global conflicts, trade, economics, and health. On the Middle East, BRICS expressed deep concern over escalating tensions and called for maximum restraint.
0: To sport, and the Cronulla Sutherland Sharks have eliminated North Queensland from the NRL finals with a 26-6 win at the Sydney Football Stadium. Here's Brett Sprigg.
5: A tight, low-scoring first half was the result of typical finals pressure, but the Cowboys didn't correct their errors after the halftime break. Winger Sione Katoa scored two tries for the home side, including the 100th try of his career. Earlier, the Dolphins achieved a win in their maiden finals appearance, defeating the Warriors 26-16 in Auckland to book a home preliminary final in Brisbane in 2 weeks' time. The first week of finals concludes with the qualifier between the Penrith Panthers and Sydney Roosters at Western Sydney Stadium. Brett Sprigg, ABC Sports, Sydney.
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6: ABC Radio with Ashwin Zedkar. Good morning. If you've just joined, we have been through a personality test together, working out whether, musically speaking, we're working class, middle class, upper class. If you have a better idea of yourself, can you let me know? Who are you? You can text me on 0437 774 774. But ahead, we have a different kind of adventure. We are meeting a new tree in the neighbourhood. It's the Moreton Bay Fig. Not so new, but it's, you know, northern New South Wales, southern Queensland. You'll find this wonderful fig, the Moreton Bay Fig. So Dr. Greg Moore is along to introduce us to this fig, answer your questions about it, and any general tree questions that you might have. Now is a good time to get them answered. So let's enjoy the trees in our life a little more deeply with some expert knowledge from Dr. Greg Moore coming up after Journey's Don't Stop Believing. Now, if you listened earlier, we had Jimmy Barnes with I'm a Working Class Man was the title. That was written by the same person who wrote Don't Stop Believing. So see if you can see the songwriting connections, maybe the connection in spirit between the two songs. Either way, they're both classics.

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0: You know, it was really hard for me to not say the G. Don't stop believing. I went to school and they would have gotten a lot of trouble for just putting an apostrophe where the G is. But we are moving on from music for a moment. We are talking about the Moreton Bay Fig. What a wonderful tree it is if you manage to find yourself in the company of one to talk about the Moreton Bay Fig, the magic of it, and also answer some of your tree questions. You are joined by Dr. Greg Moore, who's part of the School of Agriculture, Food and Ecosystem Sciences from the University of Melbourne. Hello, Greg.
2: G'day, Ashwin, and good morning to your listeners.
0: What do you like so much about the Moreton Bay Fig?
2: Oh, there's a lot to like about them, don't you think? I mean, I just love the name to start with. It's evocative. Their proper name is Ficus macrophylla, which means big leaf, and they have big leaves, which is nice to make sense of a botanical name. But I suppose the thing that impresses you most is their size, the trunk in particular. Some of them are just massive in terms of girth.
0: Who are they related to? Because I see a few big trees around the region. What's their connection to other trees in the area?
2: They're related to figs. They're related to the banyan of the tropic regions. And in fact, sometimes people call them the Australian banyan. And banyans are sort of known throughout parts of Asia, Hong Kong, Singapore, those sorts of places, for their massive size and their longevity. So I've seen banyans of sort of massive size. I've also seen a couple in parts of China and in Hong Kong that are sort of taking over a building. They were once next to a house, relatively small structure, I admit. But over the decades and centuries, they've gradually sort of strangled it because they can be called a strangler fig as well.
0: And that's to how relating to how they spread themselves. Can you explain that process of how one tree strangles another to propagate?
2: Yes, they're not criminal stranglers. They're not out to get you from the start. But what happens is that the seed germinates in the canopy of another tree, and then they if the conditions are right, and it's usually in a sort of a warm and tropical region, the seedling develops, sends its roots down the trunk of the host tree, and eventually the fig grows over the host tree, and as a consequence, the host tree literally gets strangled. And because they have such a big canopy, they sort of smother the host tree, which doesn't get light, which can't continue to grow, and so very often dies. So you can get these strangler figs where you've got what looks like a trunk that might go up for 20 metres, so they can be massive. When you look inside, they're hollow because the host tree has died, but you're not actually looking at the trunk. Those were originally roots that were sent down, lots of them. They sort of surrounded the host tree, and then the host tree has died, and then the roots actually develop as normal roots once they get into the soil. It's a fabulous piece of biology.
0: It sounds like a really good survival strategy. You get off the ground so you don't have to deal with wombats and all those ground-dwelling animals who might eat you. Why don't more trees do this? Or is there a disadvantage to this strangulation propagation?
2: There is a bit of a risk to it, because if you don't land in the right tree and the conditions aren't right, then you don't get going. So it comes at a cost. But it's not only the figs that do it. The Australian beech, Nothofagus, does it. It does it to ferns and things that grow in fern gullies. So it's a strategy that's used by other groups of trees. But it's a little bit risky. But then again, germinating anywhere and establishing and surviving is a pretty, you know, sort of hazardous, risky business for plants to undertake. It's amazing that these strategies that look to be sort of a bit risky actually work so well.
0: Yeah, it's really interesting the way trees propagate. Sometimes it feels like an almost violent world of trees because we think of them as these passive creatures, but you explain it very well. Someone has said, I'm from the northwest of Queensland, Moreton Bay. The Moreton Bay fig looms large in my psyche. I would bunk off from school and head to Moreton Bay on a school bus. And Tony asks, can you please explain the difference between a Moreton Bay fig and a Port Jackson fig?
2: Okay, they're very closely related and they are almost different varieties of the same plant. So the biology is very similar. And the thing about the Moreton Bay fig is that it just can get so large.
0: Mm. Yeah, it's a very dramatic tree. So I guess it needs the right kind of property. Maybe that's why it suits Queensland. There's a lot of wide open space. It's not for every state, perhaps, the Moreton Bay fig.
2: Well, look, they're actually a rainforest tree. So they're used to being surrounded and they're used to having sort of making relationships with others that are close by. And we know that the sort of one of the classic characteristics of the Moreton Bay fig is that sort of buttress root system. Now, the buttress root system is where you get those great flanges at the base that sort of spread out. And in the Moreton Bay fig, they can be absolutely massive, you know, something that might be close to 40 centimetres or half a metre high. Yeah. And the buttress root might run out for, you know, 10, 15, 20 metres, sometimes more. And there can be lots of them. And they sort of almost set up sectors, you know, within the base of the tree. If you watch little kids, they'll go in there and they'll sort of play in a little area and someone else will play in the next one. It's almost like little houses within the structure. And those buttress roots are terrific when they're terrifically important. When the tree is relatively young, they certainly add to the stability and the support of the tree. The scientists thought that all they did was sort of buttress the tree, as the name implies. But we now know that in rainforest conditions, soils can become low in oxygen, and the tissues inside those buttress roots allow the tree to take up more oxygen to keep the roots healthy and well. So they really are a wonderful adaptation to that sort of rainforest condition that the Moreton Bay fig might find itself in. Now, quite often, when it's planted, it's not in a rainforest situation. No. And it's certainly not crowded because people know they're big trees.
0: Chris says, I was recently in Reggio Calabria and there are numerous Moreton Bay figs along the coastal promenade that are over 100 years old. So how long do these trees live for?
2: Oh, centuries. Well over 100 and sometimes multiple centuries. And Chris has rightly reported that they've made their way outside Australia. And in fact, probably the biggest one that we know of is in Hawaii. And it's hard to measure them because what do you mean by the biggest? Is it the tallest? And this one is the tallest. But you can also measure the biggest by its girth. Yeah. And sometimes because they've got multiple trunks, it's very difficult to measure the girth. You can imagine you've got tape measures going around this multiple trunk, this trunk and this trunk and this trunk. And then how do you add them together? But they have made it overseas because right from the start, people sort of knew their association with other figs, recognised them, if you like, as a

0: close relative of the banyan, and recognise that they would do well in other climates. So you find them in parts of Europe where the you've got this Mediterranean-type climate or temperate climate. You find them in parts of the United States, South America, and in Hawaii, as I've mentioned. So they do well, and of course, they've travelled around Australia. There wouldn't be a botanic garden on the East Coast that doesn't have a couple of them. And many of the gardens, not botanic gardens, but these sort of municipal gardens that were planted, say, from about 1850 through to almost the First World War, they would have had a Moreton Bay fig or two, sometimes as statement trees, you know, one each side of an entrance, for example.
1: Yeah.
0: And boy, they're impressive.
1: They're nature's pillar. They're nature's Greek column, by the way you're describing it. And if you've just joined the program, you are listening to Dr. Greg Moore from the University of Melbourne. We're talking about today the Moreton Bay fig. Macca, Australia All Over, will join in about 10 minutes. So some of you will be switching over, but Perth will be remaining firmly with us. So Greg will be with us on the other side of that switchover as well. And if you have a question, you can text 0437 774 774 or give us a call on 1300 800 222. Johnny Chickentooth has joined from Central Victoria. Hi, Johnny.
2: Yeah, hello, Ash, you beautiful, self-indulgent DJ.
1: I was just an emotional moving. Nessun Dorma, I felt, was a very moving song to end on.
2: It was lovely. You're a beautiful ratbag.
1: Thank you as well. Now, have you got a tree, good tree in your life, Johnny?
2: Oh, I certainly do. Dr. Greg, I'm so grateful for you. I first met you during the afternoons when you joined Jacinta's programs weekly.
0: Yes.
2: And I rang you up one day and asked you about a eucalypt or a gum that I was trying to find the name of so that I could buy one. And I described it as a beautifully floppy, not very tall, but had this white powdery thing on all of its bark. And you told me the name of it, and I went and found it. And the commercial name is, I think, Silver Lady.
0: But yes,
2: I went and bought two of them 5 years ago, and I've got a tiny little unit, but they're both out the front of my house, and I almost swore, they're magnificent. They're in flower now, and I'm so grateful for you understanding exactly what I was talking about and it helped me get those trees.
0: They're a lovely tree, and they are in flower at the moment. I've been looking at a couple, and they're, for the listeners, these are Eucalyptus caesia, or caesia, some people call it. They're a lovely eucalypt, Western Australian, don't grow too tall, and in Victoria they can be a little bit spindly in terms of the trunk, but when they come into flower, boy, do they pack a punch.
2: Yep. And Dr. Greg, can I add one little bit to what I wanted to say?
0: Yes, yes.
2: I'm so grateful for your love of trees and the passion that you extol, your love of trees. And I just wish more people understood it, and especially the political aspect of what you talk about, where you monetize the value of a tree versus how frequently we chop them down. I just wish more people would hear you, Dr. Greg. I wish I was exaggerating, but I cry sometimes when I think about what it is we're fighting. And I love the spirit, and I wish more people would value what you say, dear friend.
0: Thank you for that. Look, you've got to keep it up. You've got to keep up the fight, because we are still losing some great trees, as you well know. I was going to mention, in relation to your own tree, though, at this time of the year, don't you love the flowers and the caps that they have? And the parrots are absolutely in love with those flowers. You'll see them around there.
2: I've seen them. I love the flowers, but I love the caps more for some weird reason, but I'm on the spectrum, but I love the shape of the caps. But
0: you don't have to be on the spectrum to love the caps, because I was going to mention my granddaughter, when the caps drop off, and for the listeners, Ashwin, the caps on these flowers can be up to 1.5 to 2 centimetres across. So the cap, what the technical name, the operculum, is why we call them eucalypts. It's well covered. And the thing that does the well covering is the operculum that covers the flower. And on these trees, the operculum comes off. And it's like a little pixie cap. You know, it's that size. And my granddaughter collects them, and we do all sorts of things with them. They can go onto the caps of some of the little figurines they have as toys. you can join them together to form sort of magic spinning tops. They don't spin very well, by the way, but they look fantastic. So the caps are wonderful, and I can appreciate why you love them.
1: Thanks for calling in, Johnny, as well tonight, and enjoying a bit of opera towards the end of the last segment. Thank you, Johnny. What a wonderful tree this is. The way the roots come down, it almost feels like this tree is building the Moreton Bay fig. Do you know how it's been treated overseas? I'm sure people must have a real reverence for it, building structures, maybe doing spiritual ceremonies in it. What's been the reception to this tree?
0: They've been revered all over the place by the Indigenous peoples and the locals, partly because they're so large. That's just awesome when you see something that's big. And, the tallest one, up around 70 metres, is a massive tree. We find in most of the locations in Australia, they don't get to that height. They're probably something around 30 metres, maybe up to 40 metres. They're often, the canopy spread is often as great as their height. So if you think about it, if you've got a tree that's, 40 metres high and a canopy spread that's 40 metres, it's massive. So they are venerated. They're also venerated because of their long lives. And the fact is that they do shed a large limb from time to time, and some of the listeners may be aware of this, but they have this wonderful capacity for regrowing. So, they'll lose a limb, they might look stressed for a while, and then new growth takes over. And they sort of have the capacity to grow over themselves. They're a strangler fig, so they're not past strangling parts of their own structure,
1: right,
0: if it's damaged, to replace it and to renew it. It's really quite spectacular.
1: What a special tree. I was looking at the California redwoods the other day. There was a story about it, the tallest tree in the world. And I was wondering, is a tree's height purely genetic, or is there something about Australian soils that affect the height a tree can grow? Does the soil place a cap on a tree's potential height?
0: It can, but it's not just in Australia, Ashwin. The height, if you think of the genetics is really about the potential. So the potential for, very, very tall trees is present, genetically present in some species more than others. And you've only got to think of our own mountain ash, the tallest flowering tree in the world, along with those redwoods in California. But then the environment has its say. So we talk about the genotype, which means the genetic potential that an organism has, and we talk about the phenotype, which is the expression of that genetic potential as influenced by all of the complex environmental things that are going on around it. And there are certainly places in Australia and overseas where there are limitations placed on the potential size of the tree in terms of climatic conditions and what we call edaphic, which is just a technical term for soil conditions.
1: Less clay in the soil. What's the perfect soil for a tall tree?
0: A good soil is one that has all of the properties that you want, something like a loam. It drains well. It holds water. It's got organic matter. It's got all the nutrients it needs. It's of an appropriate depth. It doesn't waterlog. So there's a whole range of conditions that we know of that are, as good as you can get for growing things in. And as a matter of interest, if you think about potting media that you buy at one of the local nurseries or the like, there's one that meets an Australian standard, or there's more than one, but one that does meet an Australian standard has the characteristics that I've just described. And, of course, soils that have all of those conditions growing for it on an ancient landmass like Australia are pretty rare. You don't get them everywhere.
1: What a special place. We are 2 minutes away from switching over for some of you to Australia All Over. Nan, I'll just get to your call in a second, but Julie has asked you or me, what was the name of the tree Johnny was talking about, please?
0: Eucalyptus caesia.
1: Okay, all right.
0: So C-A-E-S-I-A, like Caesar, and there are various varieties. Some of them are snowy or frosted, waxy. You'll find them at most good nurseries these days. And although they're a Western Australian tree, they will do well if you look after them in most soils. They may not grow as well as they do in the West, but they'll give you a splendid show of flowers.
1: Nan has given us a call from Albury. Good morning, Nan.
3: Oh, good morning. I didn't catch your guest's name.
1: That's Dr. Greg Moore. Greg, yeah.
3: Oh, Greg. No, I'm from Albury. Years ago, I was responsible in a group of people. A tree was in a schoolyard, and it was a beautiful Moreton Bay fig tree. And it's still there. It just dominates central Albury, really. And it was going to be cut down. The principal at the time wanted to cut it down, and we raised money. And we got an arborist up from Melbourne, and he put wires in the tree, and it's still standing there. And I don't know how old, you know, it was over 100 years old in the 70s, but it's the most beautiful tree. And I know whether many people in Albury are aware that, you know, it's only there because a whole lot of people were, you know, good enough to donate money to pay for an arborist.
0: Yeah, look, man, you're absolutely right. Know the tree, and it is a great tree. You've got some great tree. You've got some other great Moreton Bay figs in Albury as well in the gardens there. And it's interesting, a lot of those great trees in school yards in Victoria are under threat. The school's building authority is a law unto itself, doesn't have to obey any of the council rules, and can chop trees down at the drop of a hat. You've done brilliantly to save that tree.
3: Yes, well, I think it is, I believe. I haven't had much to do with the school for years, but I believe it is on the heritage listing of trees. And, well, I hope it is, so, you know, nothing else will happen to it.
0: Oh, you can't relax. You've got to keep vigilant, because even if they're on a register, they can still go, particularly in school grounds, because the school's, the school's building authority has no sort of controlling influence.
1: Greg, just give me one second. Sorry, Greg, just because some of you will be leaving now to Australia all over, and in Perth you can continue listening to our program on overnights. Sorry.
4: Morning. I'm on the Murray. Well, I'm not on the Murray. I'm by the Murray. In the Riverland. Australia's greatest river. A few of those round. But wherever you are, good morning. It's a new day.

It is a new day. Give us a ring, 1300 700 222, wherever you are. Love to talk to you. As I said, we're in Renmark this morning. Come on down and say good day. This was Mick Peeling, Gary Young and Gary Carruthers. We're in the park at Footscray some years ago and they sang this. The Last of the Riverboats. Ah, it's a lovely morning and lovely to have your company.

We were live at the, I think we called it the carport. Good morning and welcome wherever you are, when the road was the river. What a great line. Andy Durant wrote that song. Cole Joy, Judy Stone, to all my friends. Love.

Yes, I was rummaging through my back pages the other day and I found this brown paper letter. I mean, I think it's just aged, and it was from a Flo Davis in Wee Jasper, but she sent it over 30 years ago. And I saw it, and it's called The Game of Life, and I thought, we need this now more than ever. And I think we should all stop and realise the truth behind this. Although sometimes we miss what works for us. It's called The Game of Life, and this is Flo. We are helped by helping others. If we give, we always get. Seeing others as our brothers is life's surest, safest bet. If we give what folks are needing, it will pay us in the end. And we just can't help succeeding in the game of life, my friend. Cheerfulness is always catching. Certain cure for every rile. Happiness is always hatching in the sunshine of a smile. Banish gloom by being cheerful. Blaze the trail and set the pace. And you'll see expressions dreadful swiftly fade from every face. Life gives back just what we give it. Give it smiles, and smiles we get. If we learn this rule and live it, we will never know regret. Give a cheerful word, we'll reap it. It will come back multiplied, and will linger. We can keep it in our treasure chest inside. Get together, pull together, in the spirit that will win. If the gales of life we'd weather, we must back 'em with a grin. Help yourself by helping others. Grab an oar and join the crew. Pull together with your brothers, and they'll win the race for you. Thank you, Flo, for that 35 years ago. And ain't it the truth, and don't we need it more than ever when you look around this country and around the world? We can only try. Grab an oar and join the crew. I'm tempted to grab an oar. I'd love to go for a row on the river. We're on the banks of the Murray, the mighty Murray River, at Redmark. Come down and say good day if you're around the place. If you're on the road between, you know, Adelaide and Melbourne or wherever, come along and say good day. If you can't be here, you can give us a ring. 1300 700 222.

Now it's Jane Saunders. It's called The Ballad of Easy Rider. When I first saw the film Easy Rider, I thought it was really depressing. Cinema verite, I didn't enjoy it much at all. Give us a ring wherever you are. Lovely to have your company.

0: His name is Gib Todd.
1: Mac, it's Kerry Willis from Tumut. I'm in the Pete public telephone box at Brungle. I should have put a jumper on. There's a light frost on the ground. There's no door on the PT box, but so I've been counting the galahs feeding while waiting.
2: Well, you've got to do something while you're waiting for Macca.
3: Yesterday I had a bit of a punt on a horse. I had 100 each way and I picked up over 2,500. So I woke up at 1:30 this morning and I said to the wife, "How's it like to go to Darwin?" She said, "What?" I said, "Yeah, come on, we'll pack up." So we packed up. We were gone by 4 o'clock. And we're driving along the road and I said, "I'm going to ring up and tell Macca what we're doing." We thought, "Bugger it. What else is there? What else is life all about? Get out and enjoy yourself."
4: How long have you been in the phone box?
3: About an hour and a half. Sorry, no, but it's terrific, mate. The birds are singing and I'm just sitting here looking across the swimming pool here. I've had the blade that owns the caravan park come out and want to know if we wanted to book in.
2: Laughter, the best medicine on Sunday morning with Macca.
0: And we're here on the riverbank.
5: Well, I love it.
0: Oh, one of my favourite songs. Sing along.

song for all the long distance girls and boys and trucks all over Australia and short distance trucks. Good morning. Good morning to you.

0: Good morning.
1: We're in Renmark. I'm in Renmark by the river. What's the name of this park, Pete? Riverfront Park, it's called. It's because it's on the river. Sun's not up yet. I can see the evening star. I can hear a few frogs, birds in the trees. It's quite fresh here this morning. I reckon it'd be about 12, 13 degrees. You can give us a ring, 1300 700 222, that's our number. We're in the park, we've been on the road, we've been through Balranald, we went to the Adelaide show. Adelaide show, met lots of people, which is nice. Kids, you'll hear them this morning. Adelaide show's all about kids, really, which is, I think, good. They're the future, like it a lot, they're the future. You can come on down if you're around. There's the police going past. Thought maybe they could call in.

0: Morning, Antonio. 1300 700 222, our number. I'd love to talk to you. Hear that bird? It's 6 o'clock.
1: Good morning, Clancy Barlin with ABC News. Local mayors say proposed cuts to opening hours at select Service Tasmania branches will have a big impact on elderly residents. Meg Whitfield reports.
2: The state government has proposed slashing the opening hours at 5 Service Tasmania branches in regional areas by up to half. Included in the list is Campbelltown in the state's northern Midlands. Under the proposal, weekly opening hours would drop from 25 to 16 and a half. It's prompted concern from Northern Midlands Mayor Mary Knowles, who says it continues a pattern of moving away from face-to-face services, which elderly residents rely on.
3: They've lost bank hours, they've lost post office hours. Those sorts of services are essential to communities.
2: Consultation on the changes will run for 3 weeks.
1: A man in his 70s has died following an incident involving a ride-on lawnmower in Tasmania's northwest. Emergency services were called to the scene at Kindred on Saturday afternoon after reports a man had fallen from a zero-turn mower. Police say initial inquiries indicate the man was driving the mower when the incident occurred on a private property. He died at the scene. US President Donald Trump says he's confident a peace deal with Iran will be reached very shortly. Tim Wharton explains.
4: 6 months after the US and Israel launched strikes against Tehran, the conflict only seems to be widening, with Iranian-backed Houthi rebels advancing south along Yemen's coast, choking off the Bab el-Mandeb Strait at the mouth of the Red Sea. That's bad news for Saudi Arabia, which has been shipping much of its oil from Red Sea ports since the war effectively closed the Strait of Hormuz. Mr. Trump is also under pressure as he searches for a way out of the conflict, recently announcing an economic pressure campaign designed to force concessions from Iran's government. Speaking in Dublin, Mr. Trump says he's confident Tehran will return to the negotiating table.
5: I think it'll be probably right after the terms. They're trying to hold out as long as they can.
4: Mr. Trump, who is also at odds with Canada over trade, has compared the northern neighbour with Iran.
1: Britain's Reform UK party has received a second donation of almost $70 million in as many days. The BBC's Namia Iqbal reports.
6: It started with Ben Dilo, a British crypto billionaire who was pardoned by President Trump last year after pleading guilty to failing to set up adequate anti-money laundering controls. He brought forward $49 million he had planned to give over the next 3 years. Then another crypto billionaire, Christopher Harborne, matched his donation. Harborne has backed Reform before and gave the party leader, Nigel Farage, a separate $7 million personal gift before the last general election. Mr. Farage is being investigated by Parliament's Standards Watchdog over whether that gift should have been declared. He says it was a personal gift and did not need to be registered.
1: A new survey suggests more small business owners are thinking about shutting down as operating costs continue to rise. The latest Australian Chamber of Commerce and Industry survey found higher expenses for utilities and supply costs topped the list of concerns. One in three small businesses admitted they seriously considered shutting their doors over the past year. Chamber CEO Andrew McKellar says small businesses are being driven to breaking point.
7: What the survey shows is that small business is on the brink. Conditions have not been tougher in the past 3 years than they are now. Many small businesses are really feeling the pressure. They're struggling with higher costs.
1: Police are investigating after a woman was pushed while trying to gain access to a One Nation campaign event in Melbourne yesterday. Officers say the woman tried to get into the ticketed event at a community hall in Ascot Vale when she was confronted and pushed by another person inside. One Nation has been contacted for comment. And Adelaide coach Matthew Nicks maintains his club has a great forward momentum despite its AFL season ending 53-point loss to Brisbane in their semi-final at the Gabba. The Lions kicked 5 goals in the game's opening 7 minutes with the Crows unable to recover and ultimately losing. The defeat comes a year after the Crows, minor premiers in 2025, exited the season's final series in straight sets. But Nicks says his side is moving in the right direction.
8: We have great forward momentum as a football club. We're building something quite special. We're not there yet, and we know we've still got

0: a fair way to go, but there's no doubt we're heading in the right direction and we've got the right people around the club. I'm blessed to be a part of that. I'm one of the leaders at the club and I'll just keep working.
1: Tasmania's weather. There's a strong wind warning for the southwest and central west coasts for the state today. Fine apart from isolated light showers developing about the west and northwest during the late afternoon and evening. North to northwesterly winds. Population centres, Burnie 17, a shower or two. Devonport 17, possible late shower. Launceston 21, partly cloudy. And Hobart 22, partly cloudy.
2: Join me, John O'Hara, for a Sunday morning filled with art, history, cooking and film. Delicious! Are you someone who's turned your hobby into a career? Meet a couple of incredible Tasmanians who have done just that. How does a fireman with a flair for painting end up studying full-time in Florence? All that and more over a late brekkie and that extra cup of tea. This morning from 10, ABC Northern Tasmania.
3: Good morning. I'm sitting on the banks of the Murray River and I'll tell you, the sun is not up, but you're getting that glow of the morning glow. The morning all aglow. And the river, it just looks fantastic. It's a lovely place to be. We're in Renmark this morning. If you're around the place, come on down and say good day. I'll give you our phone number. 1300 700 222 is the number, wherever you are around Australia, all over the world. We'll take you all around the place this morning. What's your name?
4: Wayne.
3: Wayne, where are you from?
4: Tintinara.
3: Tell us about Tintinara. What's that like?
4: A little town, about 400 people. Got a pub, a couple of garages, supermarket, and a feedlot.
3: And what do you do?
4: Work at the feedlot.
3: Oh, yeah. Right. So what sort of cattle are they?
4: Mainly Black Angus.
3: And you've come down this morning just to see how it works, eh?
4: Yep. I used to listen to you when I milked cows for 30 years. And I heard you come up here, so I thought I might as well come up and check you out.
3: It's a bit chilly this morning. I mean, it's not chilly, but it's that little breeze, the breeze.
4: Yeah, it's just a little bit fresh, but yeah.
3: Mighty river, isn't it?
4: Beautiful. Absolutely beautiful.
3: Flow into the sea. No sharks in the Murray, is there, mate?
4: Down lower there is.
3: Really?
4: Yeah.
3: Well, that means they'll come up eventually. It's like the crocodiles.
4: They've got to get through the locks.
3: Oh, exactly, exactly. That's what we should have on the beaches of Sydney. Nice to talk to you, Wayne.
5: Tell Australia, ring Macca. Put everybody in the know. If you've got a little yarn, ring Macca. On Australia's radio show. If the creek's been rising or the weather's coming up, or you found a little nugget or your horse has won the cup, put the billy on, ring Macca. Australia's waiting for you.
3: Good morning wherever you are around Australia, all over the world indeed. You can give us a ring this morning. Our number's 1300 700 222. You'll never guess where I am. I'm not in a secret location. I'm on the banks of the Murray in the town of Renmark, or the city of Renmark. Give us a ring. Come and say good day. Good morning. 1300 700 222.
5: Bring Macca. Someone will give it a go.
3: Fabian, I know that you're a lawyer, is that right?
6: Yeah, I'm a barrister, yes.
3: You're a barrister. Yes. And look, I was thinking there's I don't know if it's been broadcast right around Australia, but there's a case here where a lady's been allegedly accused of embezzling $10 to $20 million. What sort of a sentence would you be likely to get if you were embezzling, say, $10 million or something, if you found guilty, so you went to court and all that sort of stuff? I would have thought you'd get about 10, maybe 12 years. You certainly wouldn't get life or anything, would you?
6: Oh, no. Just tell me this, Macca. Do I put the clock on now so I can pay for the fuel to the ABC?
3: Put the clock on. We've got heaps of dough here, mate. Yeah. Put the clock on.
6: That should put about 1,000 litres in the fuel tank, Macca.

0: My friend, our listener friend, Fabian, put the clock on. 1300 700 222. Good morning to McNaughts and KB Transport and Hoy and Sons and Bedgoods and Schaefer's and Shoebridge and McCulloch's and Leocatus. Is that how you pronounce it? GNS Neve and Soapy Boar. Good morning, Soapy Boar. And good morning to you wherever you are. 1300, as I said, 700, 222. We always love phone box calls. And Annette Camino has sent me a photo and a little note. She says, just listen to you talking about phone boxes in the UK. Somebody rang from a phone box in the UK. We've just returned from a trip there, the UK, and noticed that many of these have been repurposed to house community defibrillators. Well, how about that? Says Annette and Steve. They're from Hagley in Tasmania. Wherever you are, lovely to have your company this morning. I've always been interested in the bunya pine. If you've been up around Bell in Queensland, that's where they grow, and they have these lovely big cones on them. To fill you in a bit about the bunya pine and the bunya cone.
1: It's from Christine Ross. She's from Townsville. She says, a couple of weeks ago, when you were talking about bunya nuts and bunya feast, you mentioned that you understood the bunya pine was discovered by Mr. Bidwill. So I thought that you and your listeners might be interested in another version of this discovery and some information about the Aboriginal bunya feasts. I obtained this information from the book Tom Petrie's Reminiscences of Early Queensland, recorded by his daughter Constance at the beginning of the century. In 1837, at the age of 6 years, Tom Petrie arrived in Moreton Bay with his family, his father Andrew Petrie being the superintendent of government works at the penal settlement of Moreton Bay. In 1838, Andrew Petrie undertook an expedition to the Glasshouse Mountains, and there he discovered the bunya pines. Several years later, he gave some specimens to a Mr. Bidwill, who was the attaché to the Botanical Society in London. Mr. Bidwill forwarded the plants to London and was subsequently credited with their discovery and was honoured by the bunya trees being scientifically named Araucaria bidwillii. Tom Petrie recalled that at the time of his arrival in Moreton Bay, Brisbane comprised about 10 buildings. In those years, there were few white children in the settlement, and Tom spent a lot of his time with Aboriginal children. Hence, he had an intimate knowledge of their customs, could speak their language fluently, and regarded them warmly. When he was about 14 years of age, he was invited by the tribe to accompany them to a bunya feast, pronounced bonyai by the Aboriginals, bonyai, in the Blackhall Ranges. The book Tom Petrie's Reminiscences of Early Queensland gives an interesting account of this two-week-long trip. At the feast attended by Tom, there were 600 to 700 Aboriginals in all, the travellers being mainly young people from various areas such as the Burnett, Wide Bay, Bundaberg, Mount Perry, Gympie, Bribie and Fraser Islands, Gander, Kilcoy and the Brisbane region. Each of the tribesmen from the Blackall Ranges owned two or three of these bunya trees of the district, right? They owned those trees. Everyone knew who owned which trees, as these had been passed down from father to son. No one except the owner was allowed to climb the tree, but the nuts were shared around, and Tom noted how generous and open-handed the Aboriginals were towards each other. The nuts were mostly roasted, but some were eaten raw. At the feast, there were lots of food. In addition to the nuts, there were possums, carpet snakes, turkeys, eggs, yams, and fat white grubs. No millipedes. Christine Ross from Townsville. Thank you, Christine.
0: No bunyas here. Lots of other nuts. We're in Runmark. Good morning. Give us a ring. 1300 700 222.

0: Isn't that a great line? Machines don't go to town and they never cash their checks.
1: G'day everyone, this is Joseph from Surry Hills. Every Sunday morning when I'm having my coffee, I love listening to all the banter on Macca and his friends. Have a listen, Sunday morning.
0: Good morning, we're in the park in Renmark, 1300 700 222. It's a beautiful morning, but it always is early in the morning. We're in a park. One morning I'm going to do a program where we don't have any lights on at all. We're just sitting in the dark. But it's a different time now. Spring is sprung. Beautiful. If you should see what I can see. Give us a ring, 1300 700 222. G'day, this is Macca.
2: G'day there, Macca. John Arcan from Woolgoolga.
0: Hi, Johnny. What's happening? What are you doing?
2: Mate, I just came out of the... There's a Sikh temple here. I just got out of there from 4.30 to 5.30. We do a really beautiful sing-song, and I'm sitting at the Woolgoolga headland looking at the flat-top island and the waves coming in.
0: Down. Okay. Sorry, John, we're just, checking our equipment here. So you're a Sikh, is that right?
2: I am, and my brother lives in Renmark, and when you said you were in Renmark, I thought, oh, say g'day.
0: What, to me or the brother?
2: Yeah. I'll say g'day to you.
0: It's funny, isn't it?
2: I love your program.
0: Thank you, John. It's funny that we've just been in Adelaide. We came across and we're in Adelaide, and I caught a couple of cabs here and there, and the three cab drivers that I was with, they're all Sikhs. And so I always love to talk to people, and it was real... interesting conversation. I said, where are you from? And they said, oh, from the Punjab. Tell me your story, John.
2: It's a lovely story. My grandfather came in 1885 to a little place called Grafton, up the road a bit. And we're all born here in Coffs Harbour, and we live here. It's a magical little township. The first Sikh temple ever built in Australia is built here in Woolgoolga. That's where we were singing this morning. Fantastic living here on the coast. Really pretty little town.
0: And how do the Indians and Sikhs get on okay, or what's the story there?
2: Everybody gets on really well. We're part of the show. We've been here a really long time. Everybody gets on well. I'll put a little plug in if I may. We created a festival called the Curry Festival 20-odd years ago. I cook food as well, so I had a curry stall. We bought the festival here. It's the 20th anniversary this year, and it's changed a lot, and we won't go there, but it's still a wonderful festival in the main street. We close the town down, and we do music and food everywhere.
0: Tell me this, a dosa's got a curry in them?
2: A dosa's a plain, it's a flour, but with a dosa, you can have a masala dosa that's got curry in it, yes.
0: Right, because a bloke rang me one morning and he said, you'll have to come, you know, we'll have to go out one morning and we'll have a dozer.
2: You can have a plain one or you can have the masala one. They're the best. They're really good. You've got potatoes and a bit of kick in it, and then your coconut chutney with it. Make sure you get that.
0: So the curry, when's the curry festival on?
2: That's on the 26th of this month, next weekend. If you're in Renmark there... Go over to Berry's. My nephew's got a restaurant there. Go and have a feed there. He'll make you a dosa.
0: Well, I'm not sure they actually want one. I'm not sure I actually want one. I'm a bit dubious about food from other countries because you never know what you're going to get, if you know what I mean. I'm a bit of a meat and two veg bloke.
2: that's a good starting point. Nothing wrong with that. You got to explore a bit.
0: I suppose. I suppose so, but anyway. No, when I was talking about, because when I talked to the cab drivers and he said I'm from the Punjab and he explained a bit and told me what it's like, but he seemed to imply that the Sikhs and the Indians don't get on, you know, they're not probably a bit like Sydney and Melbourne, if you know what I mean.
2: No, everybody, that's so wrong. That is, you know, there's a push there, I think, that people, if you keep telling everybody they're not wanted, then you can do something else with that. That's a the pure essence of Sikhism is that we're all a part of the show. There is no separate, you know, India or Sikh.
0: Right.
2: There's no Australian. There's no different country. It's how your consciousness, how you evolve that. Just like what you do on your program.
0: Yeah, and it's interesting, isn't it? Everybody wants to, in some ways, not everybody, but some people everybody wants to be different. When I think the best thing to be is we're all humans, and it doesn't matter, yeah, what's your religion or your race or anything like that. It's a bit like Martin Luther King said, you know, doesn't matter. I'm just more interested in the nature of your character rather than anything else.
2: I think it works really good, Macca, like that. When I serve my curry in my little stall, the more you engage with the people, there's a beautiful energy happening. Where if I was to say, I'm not going to serve that one or I'm not going to serve that one, it doesn't work.
0: Yeah.
2: You've got to create that energy. And that's what Australia's got. We've got this magical place and we just happen to be here, and let's make the best of it.
0: Well, you're living in a lovely place up there on the north coast, New South Wales, not far from Queensland. I'm just on the Murray River, which has got a great history, but it's a beautiful time of the morning. Are you always up in the morning, are you?
2: Yeah, I'm up. Yeah, 4 o'clock's a good time to get up. And this special prayer that we do, 4:30 to 5:30, you go into the temple when it's dark and we sing. There's three or four of us there and we sing like crazy and chant and do whatever we want to do. And then you walk out and the sun's up. Magical.
0: I'll have to come. I don't know if I could, or I don't know any of the songs, but I'd like to be part of that. So I'll
2: you're very welcome. And then we have a meal downstairs with a really nice chai tea, and we can maybe introduce you to some spice.
0: All right. No curry, just a spice.
2: Well, the curries are getting cooked. You'd actually really like it. So we Sikhs feed people. That's part of what we do, and it's not because we're Sikhs, it's because food is a common thing. Everybody eats, so we do that. And the temples cook here all week. There's two temples, and it's free food for everybody every single day, morning, breakfast, night, whatever you want.
0: Sounds good, Johnny. Thing. Well, it's nice to talk to you this morning. Thanks for ringing. Thanks for getting... I'm not going to get up. My mate, who's a beekeeper, said... I said, what time do you get up? He said, I'll get up at... 4:30, looks like you, 4:30 or 5. He said, the day's buggered if you know. You get up at 8 o'clock, the day's buggered, you might as well go back to bed. So, but I'm, one day a week's enough.
2: You know, we do it.
0: Yeah, go on.
2: No, I was going to say, we do an afternoon prayer too. That covers that well. So you can come in the afternoon. You don't have to get up at the 4:30 one.
0: All right, mate. Nice to talk to you, John. Good on you.
2: We'll Google the missing piece of paradise, Macca. Come and have a visit.
0: I'm coming.
2: Yeah, I've got you. I'll pick you up at the airport.
0: See you, mate.
2: See you. Thanks, Macca.
0: Thanks, John. Please thank John, mate. This is my friend Larry. He played for Elvis Presley, and he came to Australia when he was about 40 years old. We got to meet him work with him for about 40 years. Lovely gentleman, and we'd take him on a outside broadcast just like this and sit him over there on the piano, and I'd just point to him and away he'd go. So we can just pretend Larry's here, and there he is. 1300 700 222 is our number. You can give us a ring, love to talk to you. We've got a little crowd here, but if you're in Wakery or wherever you are, Loxton, round the place, come down to the River Park here in Renmark.

It's lovely here on the Murray. You should be here, kids. Half the Murray's like a mirror and the other half over the other side. Look, what is it? 100 metres wide here at Renmark at the moment. And it's flowing to the sea. You can see it flowing down that way. 6 o'clock.

0: Good morning, Clancy Barlin with ABC News. An elderly man has died following an incident involving a ride-on mower that he was driving in the state's northwest. Meg Whitfield has more.
1: Tasmania Police says emergency services were called to the scene at Kindred in Tasmania's northwest about 3:30 on Saturday afternoon, following reports a man had fallen from a zero-turn mower. They say the man, aged in his 70s, died at the scene, and that initial inquiries indicate the man was driving the ride-on mower on private property when the incident occurred. A report will be prepared for the coroner. In 2023, a West Coast council worker also died in a ride-on mower incident while working in Zeehan.
0: A Launceston Railway Restoration Group and Men's Shed says a plan to sell its headquarters is devastating. Since 2022, the Launceston and North East Railway has used the former Corulla Fire Station as a base for its operations. But the Tasmania Fire Service is selling the decommissioned fire station, with the group having to now find a new home. Railway Group Vice Chair Greg Stewart says losing access to the fire station would be a huge blow.
2: We've built the whole thing on this being a permanent hub. So everything else will sort of become sort of irrelevant if we lose this, because it just throws a spanner in the works.
0: A Tasmania Fire Service spokesperson says the group had been allowed to use the site informally and at no cost, and has been encouraged to take part in the sales process. Police are looking into an incident in which a woman was allegedly pushed at a One Nation event in Melbourne's Inner West yesterday. Costa Haritos reports.
3: Police were called to the One Nation campaign launch for Essendon candidate John Barnes after a passerby was pushed yesterday afternoon. The woman tried to gain access to the ticketed event at the Ascot Vale Neighbourhood Centre when there was a disagreement between her and another person inside. Officers say she suffered minor injuries but did not require medical attention. Police say they're still trying to work out the circumstances surrounding the incident and have asked anyone with information to contact Crime Stoppers.
0: One Nation has not responded to requests for comment. US President Donald Trump has come under fire from British loyalists in Northern Ireland after he told reporters during a visit to Dublin that he would love to see the province unify with Ireland. The BBC's Chris Page reports from Dublin.
4: Ireland is more used than most to hosting US presidential visits. Donald Trump's is the 9th in just over 30 years. After landing in Dublin, he met the Irish President, Catherine Connolly, and then the leader of the Irish government, the Taoiseach, Micheál Martin. When they were taking questions from reporters, Mr. Trump was asked about Irish unification.
5: I'd love to see it unified. I think we'll be a great feather in everybody's cap.
4: In Belfast, the leader of the Democratic Unionist Party, Gavin Robinson, said he was confident Northern Ireland would continue to choose the UK. President Trump will go from Dublin to his golf resort in County Clare, where he'll watch the Irish Open tournament.
0: The head of the artificial intelligence company Anthropic has issued a warning saying the industry should slow down following recent concerns about AI safety. Dario Amodei claims AI could take over the entire internet within 6 to 12 months. The BBC's Nick Johnson reports.
6: Earlier in the week, a safety researcher at Anthropic took to social media, saying he was leaving his position at the company because he believes there's a greater than 10% chance AI could kill all humans within the next decade. This morning, a second Anthropic employee resigned, accusing AI companies of not investing enough in safety measures. Now, in an essay entitled "We Must Pace the Frontier," Anthropic's chief executive Dario Amodei has urged AI companies to moderate the rate at which the technology develops.
0: Britain's Reform UK party has received two major donations, totaling more than $135 million in the space of 2 days. Cryptocurrency billionaire Christopher Harborne says he's donated almost $68 million to Nigel Farage's party, matching a record donation announced by fellow crypto entrepreneur Ben Dealo. And in the AFL, the Brisbane Lions' hopes of a third straight premiership are well and truly alive, following a comfortable 53-point semi-final win over the Adelaide Crows at the Gabba. The Lions kicked the first goal 30 seconds in and were never really tested by the Crows. Charlie Cameron starred for the Lions with 5 goals. Tasmania's weather. There's a strong wind warning for the southwest and central west coasts. For the state today, fine apart from isolated light showers developing about the west and northwest during the late afternoon and evening. North to northwesterly winds. 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
7: Now, I don't care what the weatherman says. When the weatherman says it's raining,
8: you never hear me complaining. I'm certain the sun will shine. I don't care how the weather vane points. When the weather vane points too gloomy, it's got to be sunny to me. When your eyes look into...
9: Good morning. For our weatherman, Mike Griffin, says there's showers for WA and Queensland coast. Nothing for Renmark. A trough with patchy rain passes through Adelaide late Sunday lunchtime. That's today. Reaches Melbourne tonight. Then a front Tasmania Monday with squally showers and storm with light snow for Cradle Mountain. Spring is interesting, isn't it? It's there's a song, a little jazz song called Spring Can Really Hang You Up the Most. We haven't got many people here this morning. There's about 5 here. 10. Oh, maybe 15. But it's nice. Nice out in the park. And thank you all for coming so early, because it's later than you think, really. Record rainfall in the Goldfields. Leonora recorded 58 mils, its highest 24-hour total for September on record. We saw a lot of... We drove across from the east to the middle of Australia here, and great crops. The crops are looking fantastic. A lot of water lying in fields, so there's been a lot of rain. And you go... And in the middle of South Australia and up around, you know, Lake Eyre and all the water coming down, it's been unseasonable, amazing rain. And up in the Flinders Range, there's a mozzie. Sorry, we're on the river. Yeah, a lot of rain around the place. But some places, of course, in Queensland are dry, dry as a chip. But anyway, that's the usual thing, isn't it? The forecast, he says, the Hams, Hobart, Adelaide, Melbourne and Sydney temperatures 15 to 17 degrees a week ago are 22 to 23. In typical spring fashion, swing back to mid-teens and below mid to late week. Melbourne may be only 13 on Wednesday. The question asked across central Queensland is, where's the rain gone or when are we getting any? The answer is never. It's that dry for northern New South Wales into the Darling Downs, north to Queensland. Felicity Gamble from the Bureau Spring and Summer Forecast said to be aware of heat waves, fires, cyclones, severe storms. It sounds like the weather, doesn't it, really, that we get all the time in Australia. We get all of that. Kirsty McBain, who's apparently the disaster minister, has called for all people to put in a fire plan and prepare for the worst and expect the worst, hope for the best. Besides arson and dry lightning, more than 50% of all fires. There you go. WA Goldfields wetter than normal spring continues. Large high builds up in the Bight, driving cold, blustery winter like air. That's the story there. It's what it says.

He says here, if an upper trough is in place, could be a severe storm from Bunbury to Katanning. This means a tornado is a chance, or a cock-eye bob. That's the local name. Thank you, Mike.

0: Pino's in Ingham. Is that right, Pino?
1: Yeah, that's correct. Ian, how are you this morning?
0: Mate, I'm all right. It was a bit fresh here this morning. When we got here this morning, there's a little breeze blowing. So I don't know what it was. What was it this morning? About 11 degrees? Something like that. It was cool. It's cool, you know, when the little breeze is blowing. But I bet you're all right in Ingham, are you, Pino?
1: I'm in a cane house, but I'm on the banks of the Murray. You're this morning there.
0: Yeah.
1: I was going to make a suggestion for you for next year, maybe. Next year, Father's Day. How would you like to have Father's Day breakfast in the paddock up in Ingham?
0: Oh, mate. I'd love that. A lady said to me last week or the week before, she said, Mackie, you should do an OB every week. That'd be great, wouldn't it? I could be like Dolly Parton, have one of those big... Dolly had one of those big vans which she lived in. She didn't live in hotels or anything like that, so she'd play a concert and then she'd go out in her little van and live in a van. But anyway, yeah, that'd be nice to be in Ingham. How long you been there, Pino?
1: Oh, since I grew up. Yeah, I spoke to you last year. My wife brings breakfast down every Father's Day, and we stop for about half an hour or so, and then we get gum. You could come up and put Ingham on the map, eh?
0: I've been to Ingham before a couple of times. I spoke to one of those blokes. I spoke to one of those commandos, Second World War commandos in Ingham in the street. We're sitting in the bus stop. I can't remember his name, but no, that'd be nice. So if we're out in the car, how are we going to get people to get there, Pino? We're just telling them you're at your place and come out there in the morning and...
1: Oh, yeah, we just have to get a location where we're harvesting, and if you want to start the same time as we do at 3 a.m., well, you can be here at 3 a.m.
0: Well, we'd
1: and
0: have...
1: we'll just go up and down, round.
0: Yeah, that'd be nice. Love it. I'd love it. Yeah. That'd be
1: and
0: great.
1: If you've never been in a cane house, so you can jump in with me.
0: No, I don't think I have been in Cape, but I've talked to a couple of people driving through. They were a chaser bin, driving a chaser bin up there. And how's things in Ingham? How's the cane season going? Pretty busy, eh?
1: Pretty busy, probably on par the crop with last year, so it's not much better, but it is what it is. I think we're around that 58 or 59%, so, yeah, we're on the home straight, hopefully. The weather doesn't interrupt us to get to the end, eh? Middle of November, they're talking at this stage.
0: Well, and
1: I was talking about...
0: Go ahead. No, I'm all right.
1: They're talking about a La Nina, which is dry, but, you know, Tully's been getting rain. Gordon Vale had rain there last night or the night before. They had 20 minutes. The rain keeps interrupting them up there. But, yeah, as long as the weather's on our side... and get the crop off.
0: Pino, tell me about sugar mills in Queensland. I know some have closed. We've still got a number of sugar mills. Are they owned locally or are they owned overseas? What's the story with sugar mills up and down the coast, say from Bundaberg up to Tully and places like that?
1: Most of them are foreign owned at the moment. Like Wilma owns 7 mills up and down the coast. Tully Mills owned by Kofco, and then MSF is owned by Mithpol, but yeah, it's sad what's happened in Mossman with the closure up there. Hopefully it doesn't continue up and down the coast. Look, sugarcane's been here for a long time, and hopefully it's here for a long time ahead of us.
0: Yeah, I had a call last week from a lady who lived in a little place. She said, I said, are you on a problem? She says, no. She said, I just live amongst the sugarcane. She said, it's lovely here. She said, and when it's flowering, she said, it's like a field of snow.
1: Yes, it is.
0: And another bloke rang me. I'll play a little grab of it this morning. And he was on his bicycle. He goes for a ride. He's around Mackay, don't start me. And he said he was riding his bicycle all around the cane fields, and he goes up little dirt roads here. And yeah, it was a really nice little exposition of what he's doing. Pino, I'd love to do that next year, but we don't have to wait till Father's Day. We can come any time, really. I suppose, can't we?
1: Okay. Yeah, well, breakfast is on, that's all. But, yeah, anytime you want to come up, yeah, we'll arrange something.
0: Love to talk to you, Pino. Good on you, mate. Thank you.
1: Okay, cheers.
0: See you, mate. Thanks for the invite.
1: Yes.
0: See you, mate.
1: Okay, mate.
0: Bye.

0: Come on down if you're around Renmark today, wherever you are around the Riverland. I like to talk to people who grow stuff. It's all interesting, nuts and apricots. And we were here about, oh, I don't know, 20 years ago, more than 20 years ago, the late 80s, about 89, 90, something like that. And the lady sent us through some photos of that time. Most amazing. Where are you, Mike? Hello.
1: Hello.
0: Yeah, g'day. Come on down if you're around Renmark today, wherever you are, around the Riverland. I like to talk to people who grow stuff. It's all interesting, nuts and apricots. And we were here about, oh, I don't know, 20 years ago, more than 20 years ago, the late 80s, about 89, 90, something like that. And the lady sent us through some photos of that time. Most amazing. Mike, where are you, Mike?

0: And you rang us to tell us?
1: On a family trip and tour around the UK, London, Portugal, Malta, Italy, and now I find myself in Paris. And yesterday went to the Somme and did the Battlefields tour, which was just absolutely magnificent. And just it would encourage anybody who's coming this way to definitely go and take a look where our diggers went and what they did.
0: Yes, it's a wonderful thing that people... great pilgrimage to Paris, isn't it, to Belgium and the Somme and all that sort of thing, and Villers-Bret, and people do it all the time. It's a pilgrimage a bit like the Kokoda.
1: Yeah, very much so. And probably I think we're taught, I'm a high school teacher and do humanities and the likes and history and geography and stuff, and we talk a lot about Gallipoli, and I give all credit to where that was and what it was, but the diggers who went north up to the Somme really went through another hell that became that legacy that's there as well. And some of the battlefields there are picturesque today, but can be only imagined as the hell that they were when they were fighting for the Great War.
0: When I went to school, we hardly did any little tours and stuff like that. I know kids do that all the time now, and they go to NASA, and depending where they are, and I suppose whether parents can afford it. But I think it would be an interesting thing to take all our school kids in some sort of a tour and just cop the graveyards and the cemeteries. It's a real eye-opener, isn't it, really? Until you see it... You don't get the full import of grave after grave. It's a bit like looking at Arlington Cemetery and things like that. But when you see a cemetery in Gallipoli or in France somewhere or in Belgium, I think it'd be great for kids to do and that. I don't know how you're going to do that, but yeah.
1: I think the sobering thing is that the war graves of the Commonwealth soldiers are actually where they fell, is often the case. And they're dotted all over the place. There's 135 of them across the countryside. So they are within cornfields and wheat fields and sugar beets that they grow today. And they are maintained by the Commonwealth War Graves Commission as such that take care of them. But it was heartening to hear that the people of this area still hold in great regard the sacrifice that those soldiers made.
0: Now, tell us a Paris story, mate. That's all very well. But I want to know about the coffee and the baguettes and why aren't we all in Paris just living up and being...
1: Oh, you should all be here.
0: ...in the 5th arrondissement. I'd love to be there.
1: No, well,
0: I love French. I'm a Francophile. I love to speak it. It's a lovely language.
1: I probably need your help, Macca, in that regard, because I'm a bit of an Italian speaker, so my Italian was great when we were down there, but it ain't helping me here in Paris, I can tell you that. But I definitely am a polite young man who knows my oui, non.
0: Oui and non, and bonjour and au revoir, and baguette and croissant.
1: Yes. The story of today would probably be meeting a lovely couple in the line to Notre Dame, Paris, to go into the cathedral, and they were 15 years married and are escaping their kids from Marseille and having a weekend back in Paris where they met.
0: Wow.
1: And telling me all about how they miss Paris, but then they don't miss Paris because they love living out of the metro area and that type of thing. And I had a magnificent day. The weather has been stunning. After Notre Dame, was going down into the Parthenon and went through the jail, the concierge, where all the French Revolution and stuff were as well. So,
0: did you say you're a school teacher?
1: I am, yes, from Melbourne.
0: But you're not on school halls, are you?
1: Reservoir. No, I'm on a bit of long service leave.
0: Oh, I see.
1: As such, so this is I've got another 15 days to go. 5 days in Paris and another 10 days in Beijing, where I do Great Wall of China, Forbidden City, and Terracotta Warriors.

0: Everybody should do it. But we're in Renmark, mate, and it's just, it's exotic and it's wonderful, and we're having a lovely time. So nice to talk to you, mate. I wish I was in Paris.
1: Lovely. Always a seat at the table if you want, Macca.
0: Okay, mate. Good on you. Thanks for your call.
1: Thanks, Macca. Cheers.
0: See you. Bye.

0: on Sunday morning.
1: Good morning, Macca. It's Kate from Winchelsea, but I'm in Newmerka. I drove up here yesterday, staying down the caravan park, and I'm looking at the back of my ute. I went up to the toilet block earlier. I had you on my phone, and I thought, I better turn it down before I get up there. And I get in there, and you're blazing in the toilet block.
2: I wonder what that means, Kate. Josh dropped out before. Are you there, Josh?
3: Good morning, Macca.
2: What happened before, Josh?
3: A slight technical. I hit the off button on my phone with my nose.
0: The things people say.
4: G'day, Macca. It's Aaron here. What's bringing you from a payphone at the front of a mine site in outback South Australia. Turning 39 on Tuesday. I've started this thing. It's a bit of a trend lately where you do 40 things before you're 40. 40 things you've never done in your life. And yeah, I've already ticked one of them off, which is just go to a rodeo. Bungee jumping's the next one, but so you've got to go to Cairns. It's the only place in Australia where you can bungee jump.
2: And what's it like at the Olympic Dam this morning in the phone box, mate?
4: No, it's not a breath of wind. I love the desert. I absolutely love it. The red dirt gets in your blood and you just can't get it out.
2: Do you want a T-shirt? We'll send you a T-shirt.
4: Yeah, 100%. I love a T-shirt.
2: The only thing is that we've only got medium ones left. So are you huge or...?
4: No, I'll wheeze into a medium. Might make me go to the gym a bit more. I can chuck it on my list, my 40 before 40 list, to fit into a medium shirt, eh?
0: You can say g'day to Australia every Sunday morning with Macca.
5: Well, I love it.
2: Good morning, wherever you are. I'm in Renmark on the banks of the Murray, and there's a little duck floating down with the current. There's people here with dogs. Come down if you're around the place and say g'day to Australia. Our number's 1300 700 222, but it's time for one of these.

0: Richard Porteous, good morning and welcome. What's your name?
1: Peter.
0: Where are you from, Pete?
1: Halfway between Ballarat and Colac in Victoria.
0: What are you doing here?
1: We come to see you.
0: No, come on. You're on the road, are you? On the Wallaby?
1: No, we came up to see you, specially.
0: You did not?
1: We did. We travelled yesterday. We stayed in Renmark, and we got up this morning to come and see you.
0: Lovely spot here on the Murray, isn't it?
1: It is, yeah. A bit chilly, but it'll be wonderful later on today.
0: What do you do?
1: I'm retired. I was a retired teacher.
0: What did you teach?
1: Primary school. And as a principal for a few years too.
0: Good fun?
1: Yeah, it was. Good job. I don't know if I'd like to be doing it now, but...
0: Well, it changes, doesn't it? I mean, I think that's the thing about life. It's just that you grow up with one sort of parameters and then it's changed and you think, oh... And that's life, isn't it? Your parents said it and their parents said that.
1: Isn't it called moving the goalposts?
0: Well, the goalposts move, I think, on their own. You don't move them. Yeah,
1: that's true.
0: Yeah, it just happens. So are you a traveller?
1: No, we retired to our farm and raise cattle, grow crops.
0: Wow. So were you always doing that when you were teaching?
1: Yeah. That's true, yeah. Just a small block, but enough to keep us busy.
0: Well, it would, wouldn't it? It's agriculture's changeable too, isn't it?
1: It is very changeable. We're waiting for the rains to come at the moment.
0: So are you dry down there?
1: Yeah, quite dry. Oh, we've had a lot of surface water, but nothing running off, so the dams are dry. So that's not a good time of the year to have dry dams, so we're waiting for them to come in spring and see if we get through again in summer.
0: Well, look at these people walking along here. They had the fun run. The park run. They have park runs all over Australia. We'll talk about that this morning. I don't know if they're... Anyway, I'm going to talk to some... I like to interrupt people when they're running along their little tracks. Yeah. Nice to talk to you, Pete.
1: Thank you very much, Macca.
0: It's a pleasure. Thanks for coming. Our number this morning is 1300 700 222. MaccaTracks@gmail.com if you want to send us an email. I've got my email set up. It's funny, when you're in the park, you can't read it because the sun shines on your screen. Give us a ring wherever you are and come on down to Renmark. Don't miss it, but it's 7 o'clock.

0: News at 7. Local mayors oppose cuts to Service Tasmania opening hours. A third of small business owners considering closing shop in the past year, and an artificial intelligence boss calls for the industry to slow down. Good morning, I'm Clancy Barlin. Tasmania Police says an Optus outage on Friday affected 3000 calls in the state. Lucy Shannon reports.
1: Some Optus customers in Tasmania, Victoria, South Australia and the Northern Territory experienced intermittent call dropouts from about 1:30 on Friday afternoon. In Victoria, dozens of people struggled to get through to emergency services and police carried out subsequent welfare checks. In Tasmania, police say there were 3 affected 000 calls that were made about 5 o'clock in the evening, and that police subsequently contacted the callers and determined they didn't require immediate police or emergency services.
0: A man in his 70s has died following an incident involving a ride-on lawnmower in Tasmania's northwest. Emergency services were called to the scene at Kindred on Saturday afternoon after reports a man had fallen from a zero-turn mower. Police say initial inquiries indicate the man was driving the mower when the incident occurred on a private property. Local mayors say proposed cuts to opening hours at select Service Tasmania branches will have a big impact on elderly residents. Meg Whitfield reports.
2: The state government has proposed slashing the opening hours at 5 Service Tasmania branches in regional areas by up to half. Included in the list is Campbelltown in the state's northern Midlands. Under the proposal, weekly opening hours would drop from 25 to 16 and a half. It's prompted concern from Northern Midlands Mayor Mary Knowles, who says it continues a pattern of moving away from face-to-face services, which elderly residents rely on.
3: They've lost bank hours, they've lost post office hours. Those sorts of services are essential to communities.
2: Consultation on the changes will run for 3 weeks.
0: 15,000 yellowtail kingfish have been delivered to Tasmania for a trial on the viability of farming the species in Commonwealth waters. The juvenile fish will be placed into temporary pens in the Bass Strait in December, where they'll stay until early 2028, growing from about 1 gram to 4 kilograms. It's part of a 3-year research trial being run by the Blue Economy Cooperative Research Centre to test how farming fish offshore could work in Australia, with Atlantic salmon introduced to the same site last year. Blue Economy CRC Chief Executive Angela Williamson says the project is gathering evidence Australia has never had before.
4: So part of this is understanding in those temperate waters what growing kingfish could look like from a commercial perspective. But at the same time, kingfish can also be grown and then used to rehabilitate and restock wild habitat and wild species and stocks.
0: One third of Australian small businesses have considered closing up in the past 12 months, according to a new survey by the Australian Chamber of Commerce and Industry. 63% of the 1,000 businesses surveyed said they were struggling with rising prices, with energy costs being the main financial stress. Chamber CEO Andrew McKellar says businesses need to be better supported.
5: We've got to give small business a fair go. Small business shouldn't be the punching bag in the economy. It's the backbone of the economy. We've got to ensure that we do something to reduce the burden of red tape, to make it easier for small businesses to take on people, to give them a job, and to create opportunities for young Australians.
0: Police are investigating after a 4-year-old child died in a house fire in the central west of New South Wales. Here's Francis Dew with more.
6: Emergency services were called to a home at Woodstock, northeast of Cowra, just before 3 o'clock Saturday afternoon. Police and firefighters arrived to find the house well alight. A woman and 2 children managed to escape, but a 4-year-old child remained unaccounted for. Fire and Rescue New South Wales crews extinguished a blaze before finding the child's body inside the home. The woman was taken to Cowra Hospital in a stable condition, suffering smoke inhalation. A crime scene has been established as the cause of the fire is investigated.
0: The head of the artificial intelligence company Anthropic has issued a warning saying the industry should slow down following recent concerns about AI safety. Dario Amodei claims AI could take over the entire internet within 6 to 12 months. The BBC's Nick Johnson reports.
7: Earlier in the week, a safety researcher at Anthropic took to social media, saying he was leaving his position at the company because he believes there's a greater than 10% chance AI could kill all humans within the next decade. This morning, a second Anthropic employee resigned, accusing AI companies of not investing enough in safety measures. Now, in an essay entitled We Must Pace the Frontier, Anthropic's chief executive Dario Armade has urged AI companies to moderate the rate at which the technology develops.
0: Leaders from 11 BRICS nations have agreed on a joint declaration at their 18th summit in New Delhi. South Asia correspondent Rachel Clayton reports.
8: BRICS is a group of major emerging economies seeking greater influence over global institutions. It includes Brazil, Russia, India, China, and South Africa, as well as newer members including Iran, Saudi Arabia, and the UAE. Getting all 11 countries to agree was a key challenge, particularly amid the conflict involving Iran and the United States and escalating tensions in the Red Sea. Indian Prime Minister Narendra Modi announced the group had unanimously agreed on a 45-page declaration covering global conflicts, trade, economics, and health. On the Middle East, BRICS expressed deep concern over escalating tensions and called for maximum restraint. Rachel Clayton, ABC News, New Delhi.
0: US President Donald Trump has added fuel to a trade row with Canada by comparing the northern neighbour with Iran. Tim Wharton reports.
9: 6 months after the US and Israel launched strikes against Tehran, the conflict shows no signs of ending, with Iranian-backed Houthi rebels advancing south along Yemen's coast, choking off the Bab el-Mandeb Strait at the mouth of the Red Sea. That puts pressure on Saudi Arabia, which has been shipping much of its oil from Red Sea ports since the war effectively closed the Strait of Hormuz. Speaking to reporters in Dublin, Mr. Trump says Tehran wants to make a deal, and he says Canada wants one too, as the stoush between the northern neighbours over trade widens.
10: I hope Canada appreciates being in the same sentence with Iran. It's a very interesting Canada and Iran. Canada wants to make a deal and Iran wants to make a deal.
9: The US president says he's confident a breakthrough with both countries will be reached shortly.
0: Ireland's foreign minister, Helen McEntee, has downplayed comments by US President Donald Trump, who has said he would love to see British-run Northern Ireland unify with the Irish Republic during a visit to Dublin. Mr. Trump's comments come weeks after new British Prime Minister Andy Burnham said a referendum on Northern Ireland leaving the United Kingdom was off the table. Under the terms of the 1998 Good Friday Agreement, a referendum on Northern Ireland leaving the UK can only be held at the discretion of the British government. While Mr. Trump says it's inevitable that Ireland will unite with the province, the Irish Foreign Minister says there are many steps to overcome before that can happen.
11: It doesn't change the fact that the Good Friday Agreement is crystal clear. Any type of border poll, any suggestion around a united Ireland can only happen where there is an understanding that there would be consent for this. And I don't believe that we're there yet for to ever see progress. It will only happen at a time where relationships are strong, and that means working on them, working together.
0: Canadian superstar Celine Dion has shed tears as she performed in her first comeback concert in 6 years in Paris. The 58-year-old, who is one of the best-selling musical artists of all time, was given a huge reception by thousands of fans after she stepped away from performing in 2022 because of severe muscle spasms known as stiff person syndrome. And with sport, here's Fraser Fyfe.
12: The Brisbane Lions have cruised past the Adelaide Crows in their AFL semi-final showdown, recording a 53-point victory at the Gabba. The Lions came out firing, kicking a goal in the first 30 seconds of the match, and the momentum never shifted, with Brisbane forward Charlie Cameron starring with five majors in the 21-18-144 to 13-13-91 victory. Lions co-captain Harris Andrews says it was a cohesive effort from his side.
13: It was a great game, obviously, to get a start and, you know, obviously to be, I think we were six goals up or whatever at one stage there.
12: The win sets up a preliminary final between the Lions and Hawthorn next weekend at the MCG. Meanwhile, in the AFLW, West Coast, Geelong, Gold Coast and Hawthorn all recorded wins. The Wallaroos have gone down 48-15 against England in their Women's Rugby Union clash in Manchester. The victory continues an unbeaten run for the Red Roses, who haven't lost a test in close to 4 years. And McLaren's Lando Norris has taken pole position ahead of Formula One's Spanish Grand Prix. Australian Oscar Piastri will line up from seventh.
0: Tasmania's weather is a strong wind warning for the southwest and central west coasts. For the state today, fine apart from isolated light showers developing about the west and northwest during the late afternoon and evening. Burnie 17, a shower or two. Devonport 17, a possible late shower. Launceston 21 and partly cloudy. And in Hobart 22, partly cloudy. 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
17: Good morning and welcome. I'm in Renmark this morning, and if you're around the place, I'd love to see you. Come on down. We're in the River Park, I think. The Rotary Club's here. The smells of the lovely sausages are just going, but they're not ready yet. People are clamouring because you can just, it's like walking into a coffee shop. And don't you reckon coffee smells a lot better than it tastes, I reckon? It does. You walk into a coffee shop, I've got to have one of those. And it's like a lot of things in life. It's a bit of a letdown. What's your name?
18: Daphne.
17: Where are you from,
18: Daphne? Loxton.
17: Loxton?
18: Yep.
17: Tell me a story, Daphne. Tell me a Loxton story.
18: Not a lot to tell.
17: Oh, really? So I should shoot through? Yeah, all right.
18: No, I saw you in Tamworth a few years back, the first time I ever saw you when I was over there in January. Uh-huh. I can't remember what year. Uh-huh. And I went all the way into the park to see you, and it was excellent. So we had to come here this close to home. We had to come.
17: It's been cold. Is it, you had a cool winter here?
18: Yes, too cold. Yeah. Don't like it.
17: No, I was thinking, because I think this winter we've just had wasn't as cold as last winter. I found last winter was really cold, and I had to put the heater on. I never put the heater on in winter, but I thought, no, this is... But I thought, because I've got a friend who I should have a seat. I've got a friend who goes and... thanks, mate. You're right. He goes to live in Darwin, like in about April or May. He shoots through. Yeah, it is a good idea.
18: Excellent idea.
17: It is, because I don't know what it is. I don't do the cold very well, and the heat's the same. So that's probably why people travel, you know.
18: I love the heat, but I hate the cold.
17: Yeah. Yep. It's Daphne, isn't it?
18: That's right, yes.
17: Who's this sitting next to you, Deb? Deborah. Hello, Deb.
19: Hi, how are you going?
17: Where are you from?
19: Loxton, just across the river. Mm. Yeah, so not a beautiful little town.
17: Mm. Tell me, what do you do or have you done?
19: I've done lots of things, sort of different, masseur, chef.
17: Really?
19: There's quite an array of different things.
17: Yeah, that's good.
19: Yeah, so which has been fantastic, yeah.
17: Being a masseur, that's an interesting job, isn't it? I've never been ill, but most of my friends get massages all the time.
19: Don't you get one?
17: No, I haven't.
19: You have one?
17: Do I? Do I look like I need one?
19: Definitely. Yeah. No.
17: I've got that certain look, have I?
19: I know. It's
17: that bloke needs some.
19: It's really good. It's really good for you. Yeah.
17: Well, so, that's what they say.
19: Yeah. Well, that's no. So definitely, go and grab one.
17: Yeah. What's a massage cost for half an hour?
19: About $50.
17: Is that all?
19: Yeah. Yep. Yeah, so no, it's good. What about you? Are you just travelling around?
17: Yeah. Well, here today, gone tomorrow sort of thing, yeah.
19: Oh, okay.
17: No, we've been here about 4 days, but yeah. Okay. And then we'll go somewhere else.
19: Yep. Yeah, I've got family that are just in up at the park, the Renmark Park. So they're enjoying their sort of weekend. So
17: this is a place where people sort of come to, don't they? Renmark on the weekends and stuff.
19: Renmark, Berry, you know, there's always somewhere, to go.
17: So those sausages smell nice.
19: There we go.
17: Ladies and gentlemen, boys and girls, if you are here, the smell of sausages and bacon, and it's just beautiful. The sun's up, the Murray's looking fantastic. We're in the park. Come on down. Give us a ring, 1300 700 222.
20: They might be sitting up in bed, they could be working in the shed or shifting sheep or sipping skinny lattes. On Fossil Downs and Cane Grass Station in a million homes across the nation, they're tuning in Australia.
21: G'day, Macca. It's John Burke here, mate. We've just brought a tug over from WA. We're about 60 miles west of King Island at the moment. We've been listening to you this morning. I thought I'd give you a call and tell you how wonderful it is out here, mate. A 30-metre tug. Tasmanian Ports Authority have got hold of it. We're taking it over for them. It's going to be the pride of the fleet in the Tasmanian tug fleet.
17: What's the name of the tug, mate?
21: It's the RT Force, ex-West Australian, and, bound for a new home in Tassie, mate. I've spent a fair bit of time driving these things over the last 10 years or so up in Port Hedland and down on the west coast. looking forward to getting home, mate. I've been pulled out of semi-retirement to help them get it across here. When they asked me to do a run across the bottom of Australia in the middle of winter, I thought, oh, I don't know about that, but we've actually had a pretty good run. The weather gods have been good to us, mate. We cast off from Fremantle on Sunday last week, so we've been at sea for a week now, and quite looking forward to getting home and having a beer, mate. No beer on board these days. That's a thing of the past, unfortunately.
17: Oh, you see any whales out there, white pointers or anything?
21: No, we haven't seen a thing. Haven't seen anything. Hardly a bird, mate. Everything that's got any brains goes north for the winter.
17: Good on you.
21: All right, Becca. Catch your colour.
20: There's Aussies out there doing things, raising money, pulling strings, helping make a place we're really proud of. Doesn't matter who you are, on Sunday morning, you're the star. You're all in Macca's Green Room on a Sunday morning. I start my week with Macca on Sunday morning.
17: Good morning. We're in Renmark and we're having a lovely time. We'll talk to you 1300 700 222 and we'll talk to people from all over. We've got a little crowd here, which is very nice. G'day, this is Macca.
1: G'day, Ian. It's Pam Cupper here in Amiens in France.
17: Ladies and gentlemen, this is Pam Cupper. She's our military correspondent from time to time. You're in Amiens. We just had a call from Paris, Pam.
1: Yeah, I just heard the tail end of that, but, yeah, I didn't hear the full story.
17: And Pam's an expert on this. Pam's written a book which has been republished about the battlefields. It's called, I've got it here on my little, I'm just walking back to my, we're in the park, Pam, you know what, they're just wandering around like a headless chook. Battlefields Tour, Gallipoli in the Western Front. Over there doing a tour, and how is it?
1: Oh, it's terrific, yeah. Look, we spent about a week in Turkey, mostly at Gallipoli, and then we've moved on to France. Spent a few days in Ypres,
17: took
1: part in the last post ceremony at the Menin Gate.
17: Yeah.
1: And we've just moved down to Amiens today, so we're about to start our Somme tour tomorrow, and all going well. It was really hot at Gallipoli, amazingly hot.
17: Yeah.
1: Phil was telling me it was about 10 degrees in Victoria, but it was about 30 degrees in Turkey at the time. It's got a little bit cooler now in Belgium and France, but, yeah, pretty warm.
17: Uh-huh. So, as I said, and as the young bloke said who rang me from Paris, he was, he's impressed by the... Yeah, I don't think you can go there without being impressed or being... Somme is part of the word sombre, isn't it, really?
1: Yeah. Well, the experience has been... tremendously moving. In fact, I've got Chris here who actually heard about the show via you. So uh-huh. I'll just put her on.
17: Uh-huh.
3: Yeah. Hello, Ian. How are you?
17: Chris, is it?
3: Yeah, Chris, yes.
17: Yeah.
3: Yeah. Well, all this excitement happened with your interview with Pam before December last year.
17: Uh-huh.
3: And you were asking her about... if she was going to do another tour to the Western Front, to which she answered, it'll be probably in September and it might be my last one.
17: Yeah.
3: A Western Front tour has been on my bucket list for a long time and I thought, right, this will be it then. So I managed to track her down.
17: And what's been your impression, Chris?
3: Their impression?
17: No, what's your impression of what you've seen over in...
3: Oh, it's all wonderful and people should do it. It really is.
17: And where are you from, Chris?
3: I'm from Sydney.
17: From Sydney, uh-huh.
3: Yes.
17: And, as I said before, I think it's a wonderful experience. It's like doing the Kokoda track and people get a... you can't really get an idea of what life was like 20, 50, 100 years ago, can you? You can only just...
3: No, you can't.
17: You just read the books and maybe if you go to somewhere like walk the Kokoda Track or walk through a cemetery at Arlington or at Pozieres or wherever, it's Yes, a sobering thought.
3: Oh, for sure. And then when you're at Gallipoli and you look up at the mountain and just see how high they are, those poor buggers back then, they had no chance. And but being there and seeing the difference really makes it sit in and like a different aspect for Anzac Day then.
17: Yeah. Chris, put Pammy back on and nice to talk to you.
2: Great. Ian?
17: Yeah.
2: Yeah, look, one of the big things was I've been to Gallipoli heaps and heaps of times, but I've never had anybody who's actually been directly involved with people who landed at 4:30 in the morning on the 25th of April. And that was one of something really special about this trip. We had people whose relatives or connections had actually landed at 4:30 in the morning and landed at Anzac Cove, and that really gave a different flavour to the whole thing. I'll just put Veronica on.
4: Hi, Macca. My name's Veronica, and I come from a small place called Winchester, which is between Karoo and Carnamar, 3 hours north of Perth. Yeah. So when Pam first talked about this tour, she asked us to send through some photos of our memorials. I sent through the one from Karoo. We thought that we had 14 people that went away from the Karoo district and 5 didn't return. Pam found 2 of those people buried at Pluggies Plateau, which is high above Anzac Cove. So last Friday, we took this 570-metre steep climb up to Pluggies Plateau, which is high above Anzac Cove, as I said. It was hot. It was horrible. I could easily have given up, except I was determined to see those graves. And it was really worth it.
17: And you just think, whenever I stub my toe or something, my knee's aching or something like that, or you thinking having a tough time, and I think of blokes in the trenches and the First World War or in Vietnam or whatever, and and I think
4: absolutely
17: toughen up, and princess, I say to myself.
4: Yeah, we were in good shoes, we had water, there was nobody shooting at us, and it was still really hard.
17: That's so nice to know.
4: At the top, there's a tiny cemetery with only 21 graves in it, and 2 of those people were from Karoo. So Karoo is so small. In 1915, there were 5 railway settlers' houses and a few farms around. So that's pretty good group of people to go from our area.
17: Yeah, it's sobering. It's the same with a lot of country towns because a lot of the people... Well, Australia, in around the First World War time, Australia was all, even, bush, even in Sydney and Melbourne, they were bush places in lots of ways. It was a different time, a different place, and young Australian boys all had a gun and they could shoot the eyes out of a rabbit at, 100 metres. They were all pretty, but I don't know what we're like these days. But, look, lovely to talk to you, and, enjoy yourself over there. Put Pammy back on, if you would,
4: do.
17: And because we've got a fly, we're in Renmark this morning. But thanks for talking to us.
2: Great, Becca. Look, I'll tell you one thing: we've got withdrawal symptoms from in Turkey. We could not find a pothole in the roads anywhere. We looked and we looked, and there are none. The roads are perfect.
17: See, I knew we were leading the world. Now, apparently, the potholes are really bad in America, apparently, and bridges.
2: Oh, yeah, well, they would be, but, yeah.
17: But they've got...
2: Yeah,
17: go on.
2: They were sealing the road just up at Chunuk Bear at Gallipoli, and it looked pretty good anyway, and then they were resealing it. It looked like they were actually doing a really good job. But look as we might, we did not see a pothole in Turkey. Once we flew into Belgium...
1: the roads are bad. They're nowhere near as bad as Victoria, but there are a few potholes in Belgium. So we sort of begun, you know, we started to feel at home after that. But, oh, yeah. No, all it's right. A real eye-opener, you know, different things. Anyway, nice to, Ian,
17: yep.
1: Great.
17: Nice to talk we'll to you, Pam, soon. And, yeah, enjoy your tour.
1: Will do. Great.
17: See you, mate.
1: You then. Bye.
17: Bye.

0: It's called Gifted. We're in the park in Renmark. Give us a ring. Our number's 1300 700 222. I'll sit here and I'll just put those up there. What's your name?
1: Bryson.
0: Tell me your story, Bryson. What do you do?
1: I'm a farmer out at Loxton.
0: Uh-huh. Farming?
1: Cattle and cropping mainly, so wheat and barley and chickpeas this year. Yeah.
0: See, I would have thought the Riverland's all about fruit and nuts and fruit, but...
1: Yeah, well, that's probably, I don't know, in the 40s when the returned servicemen came back, that's probably when all the irrigation started, but before then they were farming here since the 1890s, dryland farming.
0: And how's things on the farm?
1: Yeah, very good. Yep, it's complete contrast to last year. We've had a few bad years, but this year's, it's the best I've seen the farm, so it's been great.
0: Well, that's good, isn't it? That's great. Maybe when's your harvesting season? November, is it? Or
1: probably late October now. Yeah, if we start getting keep getting warmer days like today, yeah, it brings a crop on. So
0: today's not warm, Bryson.
1: well, it's warmer than it has been, so yeah.
0: And how have you, is this a family tradition, farming, is it for you?
1: Yeah, yep, we've been there 120 years this year, so they came up, my family, with a horse and cart in 1906, and I think they were on their way to Tamora in New South Wales and decided to stay put in Loxton, so it wasn't even a town back then, and yeah, that we've been there ever since.
0: And so what do you do with yourself apart from farming? Do you get around, do you have a look around, or go overseas, or... A lot of people overseas ringing us and stuff.
1: Yeah, I don't know if I've got time to go overseas. I think farming's taken all my money, so I've got to work hard. But, I go over to Victoria, got a lot of mates over there. I went to an ag college, Longanong, out at Horsham there. So, yeah, made a good good friendship over there. So I'll get back over there when I can.
0: Yeah, good on you. Nice to talk to you, Bryson. And your name?
2: Fred.
0: Fred. What do you do, Fred?
2: I'm building the Big Orange Brewing at the Big Orange.
0: The what?
2: Big Orange Brewing.
0: Tell me.
2: I'm building the little brewery / distillery tap house.
0: Is it for oranges or for alcohol?
2: Alcohol.
0: Mm. From what?
2: From grain and anything.
0: Uh huh. Beer's big, then it's beer. This is beer you're talking about?
2: Yeah, beer and the spirits, and I'll make like orange cello and that sort of thing.
0: That's sort of become, you know, gin and all that brewing, that in Tasmania, gin and vodka. It's big. Everybody's doing it, aren't they?
2: Yeah, everyone likes alcohol.
0: but it's become a real boutique thing now, hasn't it?
2: Yeah, yeah.
0: You find little shops and you've got... Try our distilled, whatever it is, whatever. Yeah. So how did you get into that?
2: We've had the Big Orange site for quite some time now, and it's just been a matter of what will work there to complement it. So, yeah.
0: So what's your experience? How do you... Is it hard? You got to learn that, or is it something you've studied, or what?
2: I've dabbled with it for quite some time, but, it's just all in. Get in there and do it.
0: Well, that's and that goes back to generations. People made their own hooch or whatever they call it, moonshine or whatever. People have always been doing that, beer, brewing it in some sort of way, haven't they?
2: Yeah, of course. That's, something people have always enjoyed, I suppose.
0: And beer's become a bit like wine, hasn't it? They do all sorts of beer, chilli beer and all that sort of stuff.
2: Yeah, there's different spin-offs now, so and plenty of different ingredients that can alter the tastes and, yeah. Yeah.
0: So what else is happening, Fred? Anything else you can tell us?
2: Oh, no, not really. I've just been working real hard there, so not much else.
0: So it's not finished yet?
2: No, it's still a few months off.
0: That's fairly expensive. This was all the big silver vats and things like that?
2: Yeah, tanks and ferment.
0: Where do you get those from?
2: I imported them from China.
0: Exactly. We import everything from China, don't we? You name it, we import it. Electric cars... solar panels and brewing vats, by the sound of it. Is that what they're called?
2: Yeah, yeah.
0: All right, Fred. Well, I'll come past there. When will you be up and running, do you reckon?
2: Hopefully in November.
0: Uh-huh. Just in time for Christmas.
2: Yeah.
0: Are you a drinker, Bryson?
1: Oh, yeah. But not heavily, yeah.
0: And And spirits or beer?
1: Mainly beer, but spirits occasionally too.
0: Well, you want to pop in the Big Orange. All right, Bryson and Fred, nice to talk to you both. Thank you.
2: Nice to meet you.
0: Thanks, mate. Thanks.
1: Cheers, Maka.
0: Here's a late break. Thank you. Yeah, thank them. G'day, this is Maka.
3: Hello, Ian. Jim Hurley calling.
0: Jim Hurley. How are you, Jim?
3: Yeah, I'm going fine, thanks, Ian. I just had a bucket list thing I did a couple of weeks ago I wanted to tell you about.
0: Mm.
3: I had an uncle that was a pilot of a Lancaster bomber, and he got shot down on his 25th mission over Germany. And a couple of weeks ago, I got a flight in the only Lancaster bomber that's still flying in Canada.
0: Right.
3: So, it was a great experience and a great tribute to my uncle.
0: And you went for a flight in the Lancaster?
3: Yeah.
0: So what was that like?
3: Oh, well, it was very noisy, no insulation whatsoever. Four 1,200 horsepower engines roaring away.
0: Mm. Yeah. And where did you seat? You had seats along the side or proper seats? Or tell us the story, Jim. No.
3: Well, there's four seats, and it does 40 flights a year. They're preserving it to keep it as going as long as they can.
0: Yeah.
3: It only does 40 flights a year, and I've been trying to get a ticket on it for about numerous years. Anyway, a fella that organised our company travel, he was on the computer at midnight when the tickets went on sale and got me two tickets on it. And those planes, they can carry their own weight in bombs.
0: Right.
3: So it was a really good thing to do.
0: And you mentioned your company. You're the bloke that works for the trucking company. You've got your own trucking company up there.
3: Yeah, Brown and Hurley.
0: Brown and Hurley. And the Kenworths.
3: That's us.
0: Yeah.
3: And then last weekend we celebrated 80 years in business.
0: Well, that's pretty good, Jimmy.
3: Yeah, that's great. We had a lot of great old customers there, and a lot of friends I've made over my lifetime in the industry.
0: Jim, is that if people go over to London and things like that, can they all? Is that, do they do flights in the Lancaster all the time? I mean, is that?
3: No, this is the only one flying. It was in Canada.
0: All right. Yeah.
3: In Hamilton, southwest of Toronto, and the flight lasts 50 minutes. We flew down over Niagara Falls.
0: But do they keep flying it? Or is that just a one-off, or is people can do that?
3: Well, you can do it, but there's only 40 flights a year for four people, so you've got to be very lucky to get on it.
0: And how much does that cost?
3: I think it was about $4,500.
0: Oh, wow. But well, I suppose it's worth it, Jim.
3: It was for me because it's something I've always wanted to do.
0: Yeah, exactly. Yeah. Hey. All right, Jimmy, good on you. Nice to talk to you.
3: Okay, and
0: thank you.
3: Keep up the good work.
0: Thanks, mate. Bye. Your name?
4: Daniel.
0: Tell me your story, General. Daniel, what are you doing?
4: Oh, I just rode the bike up from Strathalbyn yesterday to see the show, check out the operation. It's pretty well worth the ride for that sausage and bread as well. Actually, they do a good job over there.
0: Yeah, it smells beautiful, doesn't it? And so what do? I've noticed, I've got some interviews a little later in the All Over News with a lot of motorbikes on the road. People, hitting the road. Once you get out in the country, people like to leave the city and hit the road. Is that you? Where do you live?
4: Strathalbyn, I'm from. So, well, the weather's starting to warm up a bit now, so you'll see a lot more bikes on the road.
0: Yeah, well, they're always on the road. I mean, it's a rite of passage. They get on the bikes and they ride to Perth or ride to Alice Springs or whatever. They're just it's a nice. You've been riding a bike a long time.
4: Yeah. I got back into it. I had a bit of a stack on one a few years ago and chucked it in for a while, but yeah, back into it now. So what about your Honda? You going to get that out pretty soon?
0: No, it's in the garage, mate. It's a classic, my Honda, but it is still go. It needs a battery, but Yeah, I don't think I'd... Yeah, I don't know if I'd ride it anymore. It's a lot more traffic on the road these days, isn't it?
4: Yeah, I stay out of the city pretty well, just try and ride around the hills and whatnot and get out on the open road.
0: What do you do?
4: Greenkeeper at the Chunga Golf Course in the Adelaide Hills.
0: Oh, wow. What's that like?
4: Yeah, pretty good. Pretty cruisy. So, yeah, just potter along up there. Yeah, keep up with a bit of maintenance on the machinery. Mainly that's what I stick to.
0: You don't have to... It's mostly the greens is all the work, is it? Mostly in mowing the rest of it?
4: Yeah, probably 90% of the work is keeping the greens in good shape. Yeah. Gave them a trim up yesterday morning before I came up here and keep everyone happy up there. Maybe. See what happens.
0: Your name again?
4: Daniel.
0: Daniel, nice to... Thanks for taking the bike ride.
4: Oh, cheers. Thanks, Macca.
0: Good on you, mate. Yesterday, I was down here by the river. We're on the river in Renmark. You can give us a ring, 1300 700 222. And I met some blokes who pick your fruit. I'm in Renmark, and you wonder why, when you go to the shop, you find lots of oranges and mangoes and things on the shelves. It's because of these blokes I'm sitting next to. What's your name?
5: My name is Tona. I'm from Fiji.
0: And what are you doing in Renmark, Tona?
5: Picking orange at our Costa company.
0: How long have you been here for?
5: 3 months.
0: And you do it every year, or is this the first time you've been here, or what?
5: No, this is the second year.
0: Huh. All right, you like it?
5: Yeah.
0: Hard work?
5: Yeah, it's very tough, yeah.
0: And good money? You like the money?
5: Yeah, it's very good money, but the job is very...
0: So who are these blokes next to you here? Sorry, what's your name?
6: My name is Manik, and I'm from Fiji.
0: Manik and...
6: Jerry, from Fiji.
0: Oh, from Fiji. How many boys are over here from Fiji?
6: 15.
0: 15?
6: All of us, yeah.
0: You like it? Yeah. Three months, is it?
6: Yeah, 3 months. Yeah.
0: So, Chona, what do you do in Fiji?
5: Farm, yeah. Still farming, plant cassava, just like that.
0: So you're here from when? From July?
5: July. We just come here now, July. And next week, we're going back to Grafton.
0: Grafton?
5: Yeah.
0: And what do you do there?
5: Picking a blueberry.
0: Wow. How long do you stay in Australia?
5: 9 months, then go back to Fiji. 3 months here in Renmark, and 3 months in Grafton. Yeah. After that, we go to Tasmania for another 3 months.
0: What do you pick there?
5: Raspberry and blueberry.
0: Oh, wow. Do you enjoy this?
5: Yeah.
0: You like Australia?
5: Yeah.
0: How really come?
5: I really like Australia. It's a very good country, good people.
0: Yeah.
5: Yeah.
0: They're mostly nice, aren't they?
5: Yeah.
0: All right. Well, lovely to talk to you. And, thanks for picking all the fruit, because otherwise we wouldn't have anything to eat if it wasn't for you blokes.
5: Yeah.
0: Good on you. Well, they can hear this in Fiji, you know. They can hear this in Fiji. So tell your relatives you'll be on the radio. I know you live in Fiji. Where would you rather live? In Australia or Fiji, do you reckon?
5: Australia. Yeah, it's good, isn't it, living here in Australia. Good money, good people. Nice to meet the Australian people. Thank you so much.
0: Such a pleasure. It's hard work picking oranges, isn't it?
5: Yeah.
0: Do you wear a big thing around you and pick them like that? Or?
5: Yeah, you wear the bag and pick the orange then put inside.
0: Very heavy.
5: Yeah, very heavy.
0: You're a strong young bloke, you'll be right. Good on you, Chona. Lovely to meet you, mate.
5: Thank you. Lovely to meet you.
0: That's Chona. And they were just sitting down here having a day off, I think, but they're working today. What's your name?
7: Julie.
0: Where are you from, Jill?
7: Berry.
0: Uh-huh. And you came up to say good day, and what have you got?
7: And I brought you the Nangarai burger recipe.
0: How do you pronounce it?
7: Nangarai.
0: I thought it was Nagura.
8: No.
7: Oh, well, however you'd like to say it.
0: Oh, it's very important how you pronounce it, Julie.
7: I don't know.
0: So how did you get hold of this recipe? Is this like the Colonel's secret herbs and spices?
7: Our local area, I suppose. Mm. Yeah. A couple in Loxton area.
0: Well, read it quickly. Tell us. What do you do for a hamburger?
7: No, it's more to the point of making it extend when you're doing a function, because you add your flour and your water and you extend your mince meat further.
0: I see. I think I understand.
7: You said last time you were here that you enjoyed a Nangarai burger, so I thought I'd bring you the recipe.
0: All right. Well, that'd be great. We could cook one after the show, couldn't we?
7: Well, you could, yeah.
0: Julie, thanks for coming down. And what have you got there?
7: And some more. Also, I brought you some Kwandong jam.
0: Oh, really? Oh, we'll talk about it. Did you make it?
7: Yeah.
0: What'd you got local Kwandongs?
7: Well,
0: yeah.
7: I have a sauce.
0: Everyone's got to have a sauce. 1300 700 222. The All Over News is coming up next. You should see Julie's bottle of Kwandong jam. Love it. I love it. That's the sound of a wombat suckling, with Bruce Matiski playing his guitar behind it. Here's a little wombat suckling. You'll love the All Over News. Well, I hope you will. 1300 700 222 is our number. Macattracts@gmail.com. We're on the Murray. We're in Renmark. Come down and say good day. The bloke with the snake hasn't arrived. It's 7:45. This is the All Over News. This is the All Over News. On the road, a chance to meet your fellow Aussies. I'm at the Shell Servo in Hay. Your name is?
8: Candy Michaelis.
0: Candy, and you've got horses in your little float.
8: Yes.
0: What? Tell me about it.
8: We're heading to the ABHA National Finals, which are in Tamworth. And I'm from Lewiston in South Australia.
0: Wow. And what sort of horses are they?
8: Quarter horses, and they do barrel racing, so...
0: And are you a barrel racer?
8: Yes, I am.
0: How many horses you got there, too?
8: Just two today, just two babies.
9: This is the All Over News.
0: This is the All Over News. On the road, a chance to meet your fellow Aussies. I'm at the Shell Servo in Hay. Your name is?
8: Candy Michaelis.
0: Candy, and you've got horses in your little float.
8: Yes.
0: What? Tell me about it.
8: We're heading to the ABHA National Finals, which are in Tamworth, and I'm from Lewiston in South

0: at the present moment, I'm the highest money earner in Australia in barrel racing in the APRA.
1: Is this a worldwide sport or just Australian or what?
0: No, worldwide.
1: So how do you become the highest money earner?
0: Go to a lot of rodeos. I won Hay Rodeo this year.
1: So how many horses have you got?
0: Too many, probably 18. I started in 2005, so before that I was a pony club kid that then went on to eventing and show jumping and that sort of stuff.
1: And what's it like? What do you have to do in barrel racing?
0: Be the fastest person around three barrels. It seems not difficult, but it's extremely difficult.
1: And so is there a bit of money in the sport? Or?
0: In Australia, no. In America, yes.
1: Is it a youngster's game, is it?
0: To go over there, it is. You have to have probably $1 million to even start over there, so yeah.
1: Dangerous?
0: No, not dangerous.
1: On the road all the time with your horses, are you?
0: At the minute, yes. This year has been very busy. So.
1: Where else do they do it in Australia?
0: Everywhere. So Southern Series, so South Australia, Victoria, New South Wales is in our summer, and then in our winter we go to Queensland.
1: Candy, I'll look for you and the next time I'm in Tamworth or whatever.
0: Yeah, okay.
1: Good on you.
0: Thank you.
1: This is the All Over News, and the Adelaide Royal has been on all week, finishes today actually, and young Australians are to the fore. Two lovely young ladies with, what's it say, the Learning
2: Centre, Look, Touch and Listen's our motto.
1: What's your name?
2: Evie.
1: And?
2: Isla.
1: And tell me about yourself and tell Australia about yourself.
2: We're pretty much in the Learning Centre. We've been here all week and we help all the kids come in and meet the animals because a lot of kids from in the city have never even seen farm animals before, so we give them the opportunity to learn about them and get to see them right up close.
1: And your school, Red and White, is it Erbray? Where's that?
2: It's located near Fullerton and we're an agriculture school, so we have like an agriculture subject that we have the chance to like learn about at school, yeah.
1: Well, I sort of was interested in that when I was your age, and I think, you know, when you look around the world now and everyone's got to be fed and they're growing wheat and everybody needs food, and I reckon it's the place to be in agriculture. What's your fascination, Isla? What are you going
3: to
1: do?
3: Well, I'm hoping to do veterinary science when I graduate. That's my goal. And Herbray's like helped me with that because obviously there's so many animals there and it helps you with those kind of pathways, like getting to Roseworthy and all those kind of schools, universities.
1: Yeah, I've been to Roseworthy. So what year would you girls be in? Let me guess. Year 10.
3: 11, so 11. Pretty close, yeah.
1: And what about you?
3: I'm hoping to get into like environmental science and conservation, so we get good environmental opportunities at Herbray. But yeah, really stuff to do with animals is where my passion is.
1: And this show's good, isn't it? It's a great show. And lots of young people, lots of schools, and great opportunity to learn about it, isn't it?
3: Yeah, it is. My nana, who always listens to you every morning, Rosalind
1: Very
3: Paltridge.
1: Wise woman. Wise
3: she
1: woman,
3: is,
1: yeah.
3: She is.
1: Evie and
3: Isla.
1: Yeah. Lovely to meet you. Good luck.
3: Yes, thank you so much.
2: Nice to meet you.
1: John Schutz is Deputy Chairman of the Ag Society. John, tell me, you're the Deputy Chairman here?
4: A Deputy Chairman of the Society, yes, and I chair the Horticultural Committee that puts on all of the horticultural displays here in the Gorda Pavilion.
1: How's horticulture going? Because it seems to me that older people think they'll retire and then why don't we grow basil or something like that, or lettuce or something like that, and it's a lot harder than it seems.
4: It is, but I think there's part of that revival is, you know, post-COVID, a lot of people went back to basics. You know, they wanted to go walking in national parks, they wanted to grow their own food.
1: Buy a dog, buy a chook.
4: You know, the price of dogs went through the roof, you know, something that was worth, you know, $500 all of a sudden is worth, you know, $3,000 or $4,000 if you could get one. So I think giving people information about yes, it takes some time, it takes some effort, but with some simple techniques, it's not hard to establish a wicking bed or a balcony bed in a small space and grow yourself some herbs or a few vegetables or even just grow a few flowers that you can sit there when you have your cup of tea and see the bees come around and, you know, sniff the perfume. That's a lot of people, I think, are reconnecting. If you look at the world at the moment, it's a mess. Right? And people can't cope with it. Right? The Middle East, you know, Ukraine, you name it. So people's worlds, in some ways, they want it to be less stressful and easier for them to access things that are pleasurable. So backyard, growing some vegetables, you know, just enjoying the simple pleasures of life. I think some of that's coming back and people are looking for that now in a way that they probably weren't 10, 15 years ago.
1: When I come to the show, I think I'm amazed that people still come to the show in some ways because it's a technological era we live in, you know, phones and things like that. Yet people come, the touchy-feely, it's not virtual, it's fair dinkum.
4: Yeah, well, one of our, it's in our DNA, it's around exhibition, and it's connecting people to agriculture. Here it's connecting people to horticulture, making it enjoyable.

0: accessible. If we can make it enjoyable and accessible, people get educated, and once they're educated, it's information that goes away and empowers them. So, yeah, a lot of people come in here. We very much take our responsibility of connecting country to city and city to country. So all of our cattle, our livestock, our horses, our pigs, our dairy cattle, huge growth in the younger adult teenage displays.
1: I just met a couple of girls from some college, and they're just lovely girls. They were talking about connecting with city kids.
0: Yeah, very much so. And I think those of us who have been around for a while, we realise how quick you move from being a child to a teenager to being an adult, and they're our leaders. So in a few very short years, they are our leaders. And so the more we can educate them and connect them to the environment, to agriculture, they will be better equipped to go forward than otherwise. So we see that we've got a role in that education and in connecting, particularly with young people. But, you know, people just want to come through and they just want to enjoy the day. We put on a safe show. We make it family orientated. There's always a cost, but, you know, there's over 100 things you can do in this show for free once you get through the gate. And that's one of our commitments, is to continue to provide that value proposition. I enjoy being a part of it because you can do something much bigger and much more impactful as a part of the show than you can ever do as an individual.
1: You just get really inspired by young kids and young girls and young boys who are doing things, and you think, well, we are in safe hands.
0: Absolutely. I think, yeah, it's exciting to see the youth coming through. Look, they've got challenges to deal with this day and age that we never had growing up, with social media and AI and, you know, some of the technology, and some of that has a really dark side, as we see and hear about. But the environment and agriculture and outdoors and connecting them to that it nullifies that. It takes it away from them. And so we've got a premier in this state who's all about getting kids away from screens. That's a great thing to do, because the more time they spend out in the environment, they're learning, they're healthy, and they're not spending time on screens and some of the...
1: And they're happier.
0: And they're happier human beings, and healthier human beings as well. Yeah, absolutely.
1: John, great to talk to you. Good on you.
0: Thank you, and thanks for all the good work you do, Ian. We really appreciate it and love it.
1: Pleasure. This is the All Over News, and apparently Australia's on the wallaby and freedom's humpin' bluey, or riding a bike. I'm in Hay, the lovely little city of Hay. I've come across a couple of easy riders. What's your name?
2: Leah Luth.
1: And?
3: Craig Luth.
1: And where are you from, Leah?
2: Loxton, South Australia.
1: And you're on the road with your motorbikes. They're quite big bikes, aren't they? Tell us all about it.
2: Triumphs, yeah. I got the hand-me-down from Luthy. I got the Thunderbird because he decided to buy the Storm. So I got his bike and he got a new bike.
1: You do a lot of travelling, riding?
3: Yeah, I do about 9,000-10,000 k's a year whenever I get a chance. I don't work Fridays normally, so go for a ride around the Riverland or whatever. But, yeah, we do a few rides every year.
1: What do you like about it?
2: I don't have to talk to him.
1: I
2: do love him.
1: You got your own bikes?
2: Yeah, own bikes, yeah. Got to have your own bikes.
1: So what do you like about riding?
2: Probably the freedom, I suppose, and beautiful countryside. You get up close. A few of the animals around the place as well. Not going Broken Hill Way, too many goats.
1: And where have you been? Do you travel long distances?
2: Yeah, I've travelled to Alice Springs with Black Dog, motorbike group, got together, rode on a Bonneville I had then, rode to Alice Springs raising money for suicide prevention. We've done a lot of that around the Riverland. There's a group of us that ride around. We've done a lot of fundraising for Black Dog. And, yeah, we're all at Loxton North. We are. We live at Loxton North and we jump on the bikes and go for a ride.
1: So when did you start riding a bike?
3: Probably when I was about 20, 62 now, but I had a gap for quite a few years and got back into it. Yeah, it's good. I like it.
1: And the Black Dog?
2: It's Black Dog Ride, it is. I think they still do day rides, yeah.
1: What do you like about riding?
3: Oh, just getting out there, mate, looking around. Nothing to worry you, so off you go. Yeah, enjoy it.
1: And the bikes, Triumphs, are they both?
3: Yeah, Leah's is a 1600 Thunderbird, mine's a 1700 Nightstorm. Only 40 of mine come into Australia. I haven't seen another one since I bought that, so yeah, not too many of them around the joint.
1: I always like to talk to bike riders where they're going, because they're always going somewhere or been somewhere.
2: Well, and we're on our way to Dubbo, and then we'll turn around and head back. We'll go a different way. Yeah, we'll go through. We want to do the Bathurst track, so we'll do that. We never plan. We just jump on the bike and go. So we thought we'd go to Dubbo, but we didn't know really what we were doing.
1: So, Leah, this is your birthday run, is it? Is that what it's called?
2: Yeah, you could call it that. Yesterday. Yep, 61. I look good, don't I?
1: Yeah, you do. Love the beanie.
2: Every year we do an overseas trip. except for this year, because we were going to go to Dubai, Turkey, but we decided we better not this year. So we canned that and did a longer caravan trip. So caravan, bike and overseas normally.
1: Every year?
2: Yep. He's just retired and I'm still working at the moment.
1: What do you do?
2: I'm a nurse.
1: What do you do, Craig, or what did you do?
3: Just a tractor operator on a 1,100-acre citrus property. Just all the weed deciding, that was it. So now I just got a little vineyard myself and play around on that and do whatever.
1: Do some wine, do you?
3: Oh, I drink some wine, yeah. Yeah, no, I got Chardonnay, Sauv Blanc and Merlot, but as you know, the prices of grapes aren't very good anymore, so we'll just plod along and hopefully it turns around.
1: Well, lovely to talk to you both and happy trails.
2: Thank you.
3: Thanks very much. Good on you, mate.

0: people are on their bikes. 1300 700 222 is our number. This is Mackle. We're in Renmark on the banks of the mighty Murray. Come on down if you're around the place. Right now it's news time, 8 o'clock.
1: Good morning, Clancy Barlin with ABC News. Independent Tasmanian MP Craig Garland says it's clear the Northern Tasmanian community does not want offshore fish farms as a new trial in the Bass Strait progresses. 15,000 yellowtail kingfish will be placed into temporary pens about 12 kilometres from Burnie in December, where they'll stay until early 2028. It's part of a three-year research trial being run by the Blue Economy Cooperative Research Centre to test how farming fish offshore could work in Australia, with Atlantic salmon introduced to the same site last year. Mr. Garland says it's vital the project doesn't lead to permanent pens and that the environmental risks aren't worth it.
2: One in five people are coming here for the tourism experience. They're not coming to see a flow-through hatchery with algae growing downstream. They're not coming to see 20,000 tonne of dead fish rotting and floating around the place.
1: Blue Economy CRC says its trial will be decommissioned in 2028, and it's up to the industry and the federal government whether further pens are established. Tasmanian Labor says it will fight a proposal to cut opening hours at five service Tasmania centres, which has prompted concern from older and regional residents. The state government says the changes are being considered because of reduced foot traffic. The affected branches are Queenstown, Currie, Whitemark, Oatlands and Campbelltown. Labor MP Jess Green says it will only fuel the digital divide and exclude elderly Tasmanians who rely on face-to-face services.
3: We know that these communities are already struggling to access government services. It's not like there's another shop that's just 10 minutes down the road for people that live on Flinders Island or King Island, for example.
1: A cap on screen time is being introduced across New South Wales public schools to help curb excessive device use. Rhiannon Solomon-Marin reports.
4: From next year, students in kindergarten to year two will be limited to 15 minutes a day on their computers and tablets. That time will increase as students get older, with year 11s and 12s only permitted to use devices up to half the time in each subject. The new guidelines will also recommend learning with pen and paper for at least an hour a day. The state government says the rules are being brought in to address worrying trends in education, with academic results falling and screen time on the rise.
1: The CEO of the artificial intelligence company Anthropic has called on the AI community to slow down its development, warning that artificial intelligence could take over the entire internet within 6 to 12 months. Tim Wharton reports.
5: In an essay entitled We Must Pace the Frontier, Anthropic's boss Dario Amodei has urged artificial intelligence companies to moderate the rate at which the technology develops. This comes after a researcher at the company took to social media last week saying he was leaving his position because he believes there's a greater than 10% chance AI could kill all humans within the next decade. Now a second Anthropic employee has resigned after accusing AI companies of not investing enough in safety measures. Amodei has outlined a three-step plan which calls for independent reviewers inside leading AI companies, new AI firms setting safety standards, and international cooperation to manage AI risks.
1: A man has died in a helicopter crash on a pastoral property in the state's northeast, South Australia, police say. Emergency services were called to the property west of Broken Hill yesterday afternoon at about 2:15. The pilot and sole occupant, a 51-year-old local man, died at the scene. The major crash unit is investigating and the Australian Transport Safety Bureau has been notified. And Canadian superstar Celine Dion has shed tears as she performed in her first comeback concert in 6 years in Paris. The 58-year-old, who is one of the best-selling musical artists of all time, was given a huge reception by thousands of fans after she stepped away from performing in 2022 because of severe muscle spasms known as stiff person syndrome. Addressing the audience in the first of 16 concerts in the French capital, Celine Dion says she was determined to come back and perform.
6: I made a promise to come back and to be back on stage. Here I am, singing for you and singing for me, singing life.
1: Tasmania's weather. There's a strong wind warning for the southwest and central west coasts. For the state today, fine apart from isolated light showers developing about the west and northwest during the late afternoon and evening. North to northwesterly winds. The population centres, Burnie 17, a shower or two. Devonport 17, a possible late shower. Launceston 21, partly cloudy. And Hobart 22, partly cloudy. 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For more news at any time, download the Listen app.
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0: Good morning and welcome. On the banks of the Murray, nice little crowd of people here this morning we'll talk to. And I've got Michael Roy here. How are you, Michael?
11: Oh, very good, thanks. That's nice, good morning, and good to see you here back in Renmark, and thank you for asking me to come along.
0: What do you do?
11: I'm a fruit grower, sixth generation, so we've been growing.

0: fruit in South Australia since 1850. My original family were French diplomats in Paris and escaped the French Revolution.
1: Really?
0: And then hid up in Prussia in the Protestants, and or being Lutheran, sorry, and then ended up fighting against the Catholics in the Napoleon Wars. So we're very lucky. We didn't get guillotined, so that's why I'm here still.
1: Yeah, exactly.
0: And nice to have a guy called George Fife Angus, who was an early pioneer of South Australia, who paid £8,000 to seamen to bring over prosecuted, well, people that were being persecuted in Prussia to establish the Barossa Valley and Adelaide Hills.
1: There you go. So what sort of fruit do you grow? You grow...
0: We grow a whole range of fruits, and we've my family been in farming, in cereal and cattle and sheep. Now we've tended to come back to just growing horticulture trees, vines as well, but more like we're doing a lot of dried fruit and also the fresh fruit industry in Australia.
1: Uh-huh. So is fruit growing tough? So what do you grow? Apricots, pears, what?
0: Yes, apricot, pears, plums, nectarines, peaches.
1: Tough gig?
0: Yep, tough gig. So we're basically, person told me about 25 years ago, stop thinking like a grower. So I asked them what that meant, and what that really meant was control your own destiny. So I produce everything, process it, package it, and market it, and freight it. So there's no middleman in my business.
1: Uh-huh. Now, the other day, just over there, I talked to some blokes who were here from Fiji, and they were picking citrus, and I think then they go to Grafton and pick... raspberries or something, and then they go to Tasmania and pick blueberries. And so how do you get your picking done?
0: Yes, so we've got, because we've got a packing business, we have worked 12 months of the year, so I've got a steady workforce of approximately 20 people. We ramp up to about 60 people from November to April, so we pick the fruit over a six-month period. So we do use the palm scheme. So, and but we also have a lot of traditional workers that have been coming and helping us in the season.
1: So that used to be a great thing in Australia, didn't it? The families and they'd work on the cane, and then they'd work on the fruit and oranges and pears and stuff like that. They'd travel around Australia, and that was their gig, wasn't it? They'd pick for what, 9 months of the year or something.
0: Yes, they would, and that was been very traditional. We had a lot of backpackers as well. Come through our system, but we've had the traditional people that have come. So the longest person we had working for us was for 65 years.
1: Wow.
0: So most of the people have died with us. So we've looked after the staff as long as we can. They didn't die from eating fruit, but just from old age. We probably wore them out.
1: Yeah, it's a tough gig, isn't it, picking fruit? Depends what you're picking. The oranges, I mean, you put that bag on your front and it weighs, it's heavy, isn't it? Pears, my
0: yes,
1: God.
0: Yep, that's all heavy. Today, we're tending to, it gets hot, so in the summertime, so we can have up to 50 degrees. So we certainly, the picking out there, last things only till up to lunchtime. So, but we start early in the morning.
1: So, and the name of your company is?
0: Roy Farms.
1: Roy Farms.
0: So we've been going... virtually that business. So we were in the cooperative business, which started in 1900 here, and then that finished in 2000 due to big companies pushing shareholder groups, cooperatives, out of the business. And so then I then went to my own label called Roy Farms. So we're supplying about 350 stores around Australia. And also I have a function or a homestead at our site where all our production system is, so people can do tours, come and tasting and buy, and also have the history of our family.
1: So you got to go, as you said, somebody told you all those years ago, you got to think beyond picking and growing.
0: Yes, it's essential. I don't see much future in agriculture without focusing on your future and trying to cut out every middleman you can. Yeah. So I do help support businesses in Australia, which is one of my main pillars of my post, and so it's very important.
1: Michael Roy, lovely to talk to you, mate, and thanks for coming down.
0: Yeah, no worries. I just want to say you're welcome to come over and have a look at the shop, and I've bought you some apricot jam there.
1: I'm not going picking, mate.
0: No.
1: What are you picking at the moment?
0: Nothing at the moment. We're just ready. We're thinning. Yeah. So thinning the fruit.
1: And apricots start? When are they? December or something?
0: Apricots starting, we have in early November. So early peaches we've got. So
1: we get a lot of apricots from overseas, don't we, here in Australia? And that's what I noticed when I came here, and they were local apricots, and they taste better. I don't know why.
0: I think the main thing, this is the reason why we're doing dried fruit, is the fresh fruit industry. We're being pushed by supermarkets to pick greener fruit, so you're not getting the flavour in the product. But we have got some good breeding programs here in Australia that we've bred some beautiful fruit, and think that really the dried fruit is giving us a healthier product because we're picking it about 3 weeks later, so it's got time to mature more, and we've got more antioxidant, vitamins, fibre, protein, and naturally flavour. So it's very important that dried fruit is a growing business around the world, and there's a 10% forecast demand for the next 10 years.
1: Wow. Ladies and gentlemen, please thank Michael Roy. Thank you, Michael. Thanks for coming down.
0: Thank you. Thank you very much.
2: What a lovely place to be. I'm by the river, the mighty Murray River. I'm talking to Susie Bourne. Susie, we talk about running on the program, and we've got a lady who's 80 years old, and she runs in marathons and things like that, but she also mentioned last week the park runs. She said everybody's running in Australia, and they seem to be. I can't understand it, but anyway, you'll tell me why. You've just started off the Renmark park run here this morning. How many is that?
3: We have done 463 park runs at Renmark now, but park run has been running for many, many years. Started in London. By one guy started in London, and then it's now a worldwide initiative.
2: Somebody should find him and sue him. tell me, is it hard to get people? How many you got running?
3: We usually have about between 50 to 70 on a weekly park run, and then in the holidays we might get up to 100, 120. So for us, that's a good park run. In park runs usually, that's a little bit smaller. In Adelaide, they can get up to 300, 400, 500 people running.
2: And they're doing it all over Australia, aren't they?
3: They are.
2: All over the world.
3: Yep, all over the world. You can take your barcode. Once you register for park run, you can take your barcode.
2: Got to have a barcode, yeah.
3: And you can go wherever you like and do a park run, 8 o'clock every Saturday morning.
2: What's your story, Susie Bourne?
3: So I started running pretty much when parkrun started 10 years ago here. I had my children, got involved with the community, and then Annette Aston was one of the founders of the Renmark Parkrun, and she got us all involved. And so for 10 years on Saturday mornings, I've been turning up to the riverfront and running, walking 5K. You don't have to run, you can walk.
2: And you've obviously noticed a difference, not only in yourself, but all the people who are running in Renmark. Renmark's a different place.
3: Yes, yeah. It's really interesting to see the story of people progress over it. They start off going, oh, I'm not going to run, and then now
2: That's
3: they're me. Chasing PBs. So they're chasing the best 5K time every week.
2: Yeah, but you just start them, you don't run?
3: I run usually, yeah. So if we're a run director, we sort of do it every once every 4 or 5 weeks, and then we can run the rest of the time. So I'll be out next Saturday running.
2: So what's your Renmark story? When did you get here?
3: I was born and bred in Renmark, actually. So my parents are from Renmark, so I was born here, moved away for a bit, got married, explored the world, and then came back when my children were just little. So they've been coming to parkrun too.
2: Oh dear, poor little dears.
3: So yeah, they've been coming to parkrun since they were little, and now they're running their own parkrun. So yeah.
2: Well, they say exercise is good. I believe it is too.
3: It is. It's good for the body. It's good for the mind. And you can't think of a better track along the river.
2: No, this is the best part of the
3: river.
2: It is
3: a beautiful track. We've had lots of comments about how lovely our track is. So, yeah, it's really nice to get people. And so many visitors come. Today, I would say we're half locals, half visitors. So it's excellent.
2: Susie, nice to talk to you anyway.
3: Thank you very much.
4: She's up to get the packing done. He pokes along on his Sunday run, collecting milk around the Illawarra. In Kye and Beaking, Coe and Murch, on the tractor, off to church, the locals tune to Macca on a Sunday morning. Dick broke down in Kazakhstan, Jen was driving through Iran, and we broke down when we heard the price of petrol. 3 cents a litre! Then Chad and Laos, Banff, Macau, Brasilia, Borneo, Suchow, the expats Skype on Macca on a Sunday morning.
5: It's Sonia.
2: Where are you, Sonia?
5: In bed right now.
2: But where? Whereabouts?
5: Mudgee.
2: Mudgee. And what are you up to?
5: I just found you on the TV.
2: That's right. How do I look?
5: You're black and you got a grey stripe.
2: Well, that's good. So you just turned on the TV and there we are. That's good. You get good reception on the TV.
5: It's fantastic, and I've been wanting to listen to you for years, but finally found you on the TV. 25.
2: 25. And what, you can't get radio reception where you are?
5: Well, I don't own a radio.
2: Oh, you don't own a radio. I bought a radio yesterday, actually. Old-fashioned AM, FM radio.
5: A wireless.
2: Yeah, a wireless, exactly. Laurie's in Pelican Waters. Morning, Laurie.
6: Morning, Mugger.
2: Life is good in Pelican Waters?
6: No, it's not too bad. I'm still in bed. Mm. I was supposed to take the dog for a walk, but I pretended I was asleep.
2: Yeah. He picks me
4: up when I feel down. I wait all week for Macca on a Sunday morning. They're building yards on Camfield Station. Reports come in from around the nation. And it's cold enough to freeze a rat in Stanthorpe. In the Cessna or the Fokker are waiting for the Waka Waka.
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4: My week lifts off with Macca on a Sunday morning.
2: Thank you very much. My week lifts off too. And that little song just said, you know, Dick broke down in Kazakhstan. I had occasion to ring Dick the other day, on Tuesday or Wednesday. And I think he said, I'm in Turkey and I'm heading to Kazakhstan. I don't know what he's doing in Kazakhstan, but he still gets around, he gets around the place. What's your name?
8: Joe.
2: And?
9: Mel.
2: Where are you two from?
8: From Adelaide.
2: Uh-huh. And you're travelling around?
8: No, we actually here in Renmark to see you.
2: Well, that's a bit of a disappointment, isn't it? That's what I always think, you know. People, I feel like I should be a Superman, a Superman costume or something like that. Tell me your story. What's your name again?
8: Joe. I actually come from Italy. My name is Giuseppe. I've been in Australia for 21 years. Lived in Echuca, lived in Brisbane, Warrnambool, and a couple of years ago we moved to Adelaide. Uh-huh. Better change. Better
2: yeah, well. Yeah, well, look, I talk to people. I've talked to a couple of taxi drivers, three or four, in Adelaide, and they like Adelaide, and they moved there because it's smaller. But it's not small, but it's small compared to, you know, the big cities and the cities around the world. So there's something nice about it, isn't there?
8: Everything is nice about Adelaide. You're close to everything. Like, the city's not massive, so it's 20 minutes, half an hour to everywhere. You got the hills, you got Great Coast, you got the Riverland. I get to see a fair bit because I'm a truck driver. So, yeah, we love Adelaide, don't we?
2: Great. Now, you're not allowed to nod in on radio. You've got to say things. Sorry, what's your name again?
9: I'm Mel. I'm
2: Mel, yeah. Mel. So where did you two meet, Mel?
9: Well, I'm born and bred Victorian, so I've come across and I'm, yeah. I met Joe in Warrnambool. Our boys played soccer together, and I saw him standing on the side of the field with a coffee, this beautiful Italian man.
2: And wow.
9: Time for our boys to have a play date. So, we fell in love. He's drawn me away from Victoria with his love for Adelaide in South Australia, so I've come over here for love.
2: There you go. Now, we just talked to Pam in, where was she, in Turkey. She said no potholes in Turkey. Well, how's life on the road? You drive around Adelaide or interstate or what?
8: Mainly around Adelaide and probably Port Augusta, Berry. I think the roads, I drove in Victoria for probably 12 years. The roads are better in South Australia. Yeah,
2: that's what people say, yeah.
8: Yeah. I mean, they could be a little bit better, but, you know, it is what it is. Just got to take care on the road.
2: I haven't done much travelling, Joe, but is it worthwhile going to Italy, do you reckon?
8: Absolutely. If you go to Italy, I suggest going to the south of Italy because people go to Rome, Florence, Venice, all that, which is beautiful, but real Italy is down south. I'm from a city called Taranto. It's right on the sea, and all the coast there is beautiful. The food is great. It's cheaper. But they've got a lot of potholes as well. So
2: yeah, we talked to one of our confederates at work. She just came back from the Winter Olympics, and she little town, I forget the name of it. But she said food is cheaper. It's cheaper and better, and Italians care about their food. I've noticed that too about South Australia. Sometimes, you know, but she said you don't serve bad food in Italy because it'll hit the fan and you go into a little shop. It sounded wonderful because I think food's the main thing in life, really, food. And not to, I mean, I don't eat lots, but it's nice to eat nice food, isn't it?
8: You like your bread as well, don't you, Macca?
2: I
1: Love it.
8: Yeah. Well, south of Italy, my region called Puglia is mainly what they call the breadbasket of Italy. And, yes, it's cheap and people care for their food as well.

0: well. But we find in Adelaide we get the best wood fire pizza. It's actually very similar to what you get in Italy. Some places it's actually better than Italy. So,
1: yeah, I remember when I was first started as a reporter, journalist, and they took us to a place for lunch, and you'd go into this little place, and they had big long tables, but there were big baskets of bread, like batards, just jammed in this basket, and you just pull one out and you started. It was just lovely, fresh, beautiful breads. The staff, you can't have a meal, shouldn't have a meal without bread on the table, should you?
0: Exactly. Like, I remember being a kid in Italy, like when you go to any restaurants, whether it's a fancy one or just a family run one, at the center of the table, there's always a basket with bread in it, and you probably fill up on bread more before you start eating a meal. So
1: that's probably the plan of the people in the restaurant. Yeah,
0: it's after fun eating the bread, and then you start eating afterwards. So yeah, it's great.
1: Please thank Mel and Joe, ladies and gentlemen. Thanks for coming, kids. I love bread, but I tell you what, I also love. I love rocks, and on the line, I've got a bloke called Brad Pillen, who's sort of CEO, MD of the Rock Garden in Canberra, which really started, I suppose, after the fires, which burnt down all the pine plantations, and there was terrible fires in Canberra. And they built an arboretum, and they've been growing trees there ever since. And part of that, they started a rock garden, and there's rocks from all over Australia, big boulders. But Brad will tell you all about it. He's on the line. Good morning, Brad Pillens.
2: Yeah, g'day, Maker. How are you?
1: I'm good. I'm in the park here by the Murray River. Have you got any South Australian rocks in your rock garden?
2: Yes, we do. Yes, I'm standing right next to one now. It's from the copper mining area in South Australia. Uh-huh. You know, once upon a time, you know, South Australia was built on copper.
1: Yeah, exactly.
2: And this rock's from up Moonta way, you know, where Moonta and Wallaroo are.
1: Yes.
2: Yep, that area. It's a beautiful, beautiful pink and green rock. It's sold commercially as a decorative stone. They call it Harlequin stone, and I can understand why that they call it that. It's just beautiful when it's polished up. So that's a bit of South Australia, and I'm standing right next to it.
1: Brad, I'm sure, well, I think most people should know that there is a rock garden in Canberra, and Canberra's got everything. I mean, Canberra has the portrait gallery and galleries and museums, and they've got politicians down there too, apparently. But it's full of this rock garden. You collect rocks of all sorts from all over Australia. There's even a big lump of coal there, isn't there?
2: We're working on a big lump of coal. What we do have is a couple of pieces of fossil tree from one of the big coal mines in Queensland, because it's the trees that grew in the swamps 250 million years ago that made the coal.
1: Uh-huh, exactly. So do people go, I mean, I know people go to the Arboretum. Do they know about the rock garden?
2: More and more, yes, Mac. We've settled in rather nicely. We call ourselves a forest, a stone forest within the arboretum, or a forest of rocks, if you like. And just as I'm talking to you now, I've walked over to our most distant travelled rock, and this is a rock from Antarctica. So I can say I'm talking to you while I stand on a rock from Antarctica.
1: And Brad, these are big lumps of rock, and how do you get those from Antarctica or wherever to Canberra? Yeah. Is that the big problem?
2: Yes. It costs a lot to move big rocks. The South Australian rock I mentioned before is our biggest rock. That's 16 tonnes. Most of our rocks are sort of 5 to 10 tonnes. But that means a big truck and a big crane or a crane truck to move them around. Mm. And to get the rock from Antarctica to Australia, it came on the Australian ship from Antarctica to Hobart. Then we put it on a truck and brought it up here. All that costs money, but we reckon it's worth it. And the rocks tell such great stories.
1: Oh, they do. You, whenever you drive around Australia and you see, you know, a cutting in a road cut through, and you can look down the cutting and see all the different stratas of rock, and then you see some shale, and then you see some gravel, and it's I reckon everybody should do geology at school. I've only thought about it later in life. I didn't think about it at school, of course. I was thinking at school you should just go to the tuck shop. That's the best place at school. But
2: yeah, but, yeah, right, look, Couldn't agree more, Macca. I'm a geologist and I guess I could be biased, but nevertheless. But look, rocks are not just about geological history. They're also about Australian history. You know, the history of us as people. Think of the landscapes, you know, think of the way in which we feel at home. Think about Aboriginal people who, you know, living on country. The rocks are part of their life.
1: I'll say. Brad, what's the plan for Science Week?
2: We'll be running a few tours. People can sign up for those. And we'll tell a few rock stories that we hope people will find interesting. But look, it's open all the time. It's free, which is a great thing these days. There's plaques on most of our rocks. Some of the new ones don't have plaques yet, but we're working on it, so that you can get a story from each of the rocks, from the plaque, and then there's a QR code on the plaque that takes you to our website if you want to know more.
1: I just think it's wonderful. I mean, we live in this late. You're going to have trouble selling rocks to people, but not to me and not to Hopper, because they're just, it's, yeah, mobile phones. I mean, we live in that age now, and it's just, I'm bemused about mobile phones, but everyone's on their phone. We're all on our phone. You're almost forced to be, but you look at a piece of rock like that. What's the one from up at, where is it? North of Newcastle there, and that sort of radioactive rock. What's that one?
2: Oh, yeah, yeah. The rock from Bulladealer.
1: That's right.
2: And, you know, when we were approached by the Bulladealer Historical Society offering us a rock from the realignment of the highway up there, I didn't know the story, you know, that rock could tell. It's a fantastic story, not just about the mining that went on there in the late 1800s, but it also had such great significance to the local Warramie people. And Bulladealer Mountain is, you know, that's a sacred place.
1: Brad, we'll have to come down to the rock garden. We've been to the Arboretum, but we'll have to come to the rocks and we can play some rock and do some rock and we'll rock and roll.
2: I reckon everyone should hug a rock.
1: Well, if you can get your arms around it. Yeah, they say hug a tree, don't they? But, yeah, anyway. Brad Pillins, great to talk to you, mate.
2: Good, mate.
1: Nice to talk. Please thank Brad Pillins, ladies and gentlemen. Thank you. There's some ladies over here who I'll talk to in a minute. I've just got to do the weather. What's your name?
3: Sue.
1: She's your captain. They call you captain.
3: They do call me the captain.
1: All these gals belong to you, do they?
3: They do. I'm the one responsible for keeping him in order. So, you know, it's a big job. But someone's got to do it, Macca.
1: Yes, exactly. Sue, I'll be back to you very shortly. Okay. We're in the park at Renmark. Come on down. Say good day. We're by the Murray River. It's, I think it's called River Park. Some lovely, are they Camaldulensis, those ones? Are they river gums, those ones? Red gums? Don't know. Anyway, I'll go and do what I have to do and be back in a minute.

0: 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We're in Renmark. Macatracks@gmail.com. It's 8:30.
1: Clancy Barlin with the news headlines. King Island businesses have reported hundreds of thousands of dollars in losses as a result of reduced flight services on the island, according to a new council report set to be tabled in a local council meeting next week. Ukraine's president says he's open to meeting his Russian counterpart at this year's G20 summit in the US city of Miami. Volodymyr Zelensky says he would travel to Miami if Vladimir Putin attended the meeting, saying his country is in a strong position to negotiate a ceasefire. The BRICS group of nations has unanimously adopted a joint declaration at their summit in New Delhi, covering global conflicts, trade, economics and health, and calls for calm in the Middle East. BRICS is a group of major emerging economies seeking greater influence over global institutions. It includes Brazil, Russia, India, China and South Africa, as well as newer members including Iran, Saudi Arabia and the UAE. Oil prices are set to skyrocket once again amid escalating tensions in the Middle East. A Saudi Arabian oil pipeline was shut down yesterday after being struck by drones, and Yemen's Houthis have seized a strategic Red Sea port, further threatening shipping energy routes. McLaren's Lando Norris will start from pole position for Formula One's Spanish Grand Prix. The reigning world champion edged out both Mercedes' Kimi Antonelli and Red Bull's Max Verstappen in qualifying on the newly created Madrid circuit. Oscar Piastri struggled compared to his McLaren teammate and will start tonight's race from seventh. Tasmania's weather, there's a strong wind warning for the southwest and central west coasts. For the state, fine apart from isolated light showers developing about the west and northwest during the late afternoon and evening. North to northwesterly winds. Population centres, Burnie 17, a shower or two. Devonport 17, possible late shower. In Launceston, 21, partly cloudy. In Hobart, 22, partly cloudy. Looking ahead to Monday, showers about the north and west, mainly fine elsewhere. 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

0: Ladies and gentlemen, good morning. Oh, sorry. I'm being surrounded by beautiful women. We're in Renmark this morning. Come on down. There's a few people here. We've got at least 50. Sue, what's this all about?
1: So about 16 years ago, the first of us started turning 50. We were all working pretty hard.
0: You're
1: mainly
0: not that old, are you, really?
1: Well, 50, yeah, most of us are.
0: You're right, yeah. Anyway,
1: most of us were working in agriculture in some form or another. We were from the Otjukamoama area, and we decided that we needed to make enough time to enjoy life, which stands for metals, which, if you take the letters, stands for metals. Yeah. So we formed a walking group with the view of trying to keep us relatively fit as we aged. So we started walking 16 years ago, and every year or thereabouts, we go away for a walk. We've done, the first one was in Tassie. We've done West Australia, New South Wales. We've been to New Zealand, Vietnam. Next year we're
0: at that park. I talked to the lady with the park run this morning.
1: We're not runners, Maccas. We're walkers.
0: You're not runners, you're lovers. Yeah, right.
1: Walkers. Walkers. Yeah, walkers and talkers. Yes.
0: What's your name?
2: Joanna.
0: And where are you from, Jo?
2: Moama.
0: Mm-hmm. And what do you get out of it? You know, the walking.
2: Friendship, love, support, women looking after each other.
0: Yeah. Should be. Can you extend that to blokes like me? I mean,
2: leave husbands at home for the time that we're away, Mecca. Sorry.
1: They get together and have what they call the deserted husband's dinner one night.
0: What's your name?
3: Jenny.
0: Jenny, your story, where are you from?
3: Moama.
0: All from Moama.
1: Not quite. There's a few ring-ins where there's one from Shep, one from Melbourne, but she used to live in Echuca, and a Canberra, so Rochester, Melbourne, and Swan Hill. But we're around, all of us have some connection to Echuca Moama.
0: And it's more for community and wellness rather than, isn't that a terrible word, wellness? I hate wellness. If you'd have said wellness at school and you said, and the teacher said to you, how are you? And you said, my wellness is really, you'd be sent out of the room, I think. But it's a word that's just arrived, hasn't it, really, in the last 5 or 10 years. But it's more about your mental health rather than your fitness, isn't it?
1: Oh, no, it's
0: walking.
1: It's definitely both.
0: Bit of both.
1: Yeah, definitely both. There's very much a strong fellowship amongst all of us. You know, we're mates through and through now, so we've dragged each other up and down hills and we never leave a man behind, so we
0: that doesn't sound like it. You've left them all behind.
1: No, we have a great time.
0: You've moved on.
1: Not at all. Well, yes, we lead the men at home, but none of us get left behind. So there's a lot of team in our or teamwork in our group. So
0: I'll just talk to a few ladies. What's your name?
4: Oh no, Jenny.
0: Jenny.
4: Yeah.
0: Tell me about walking.
4: About walking and talking.
0: Yeah.
4: And just having a lot of female love going on.
0: Mm-hmm.
4: They're very supportive women.
0: Yeah.
4: And it's a great week.
0: So how often do you walk? Do you walk?
4: Annually.
0: Yeah, annually. like you take a trip each year, where Vietnam or wherever or.
4: The birthday girl gets to pick the destination.
0: All right.
4: Yeah, so it's good turning a decade.
5: Where's the birthday girl? She's ran away.
4: Yeah, where is the birthday girl? Go that way, the birthday girl.
0: Uh-huh.
4: She chose the destination this year. Helen.
6: She came from South Australia.
0: What's your name?
6: Ellie.
0: Ellie, where are you from?
6: Moama.
0: I'll stop asking that. It's the first thing I say. What's your name?
7: Mandy.
0: Mandy, and what's it walking doing
7: she's
0: for you?
7: No, I'm not from Moama.
0: Where are you from, man?
7: Kye Valley.
0: Kye Valley. All right. Yep.
7: Just enjoyment, also fitness, and, of course, mental well-being. Because it's great to be able to chat to everybody as you walk and
0: talking,
7: socialise.
0: Yeah. Yes, it's great. It's like this little gathering here this morning. It's you get together and you find more things in common. And,
7: That's right.
0: and help one another. Yes. And you need it in this world, don't you?
3: Yeah, very
0: Susie, you're the. Do you get paid extra for being CEO?
1: I should, Macca. I really should.
0: Blood's worth bottling.
1: You've heard of herding cats?
0: Yes.
1: Yeah, well, that's what I do. I herd cats.
0: That's what a bloke said to me about. I said, what are you doing? He said, oh, so-and-so. He said, but I used to work in the Senate in Canberra. And I said, oh, right, what was that like? He said, oh, well, you know, it's interesting. He said, but I'd hate to have to muster them, you know. They're all over the place.
1: Yeah, yep.
0: And what's the name of the group again?
1: We're called The Medals.
0: The Medals.
1: Making enough time to enjoy life.
0: Please thank The Medals. Yeah. Medals is anything. Thanks for coming down, kids. Where's the bloke with the mandarin? The Murray in Renmark, and if you like to come down, where's the bloke here at the mandarins? Where's he gone? Is he gone? I don't know where he is. No, it doesn't matter. I'm going up the back here where the people are hiding up here. What's your name?
5: Wayne.
0: Wayne and
6: Bob.
0: Together, you two?
5: Yeah. No, he's not my type.
0: No, but I mean, yeah.
6: My neighbour.
5: Neighbours, yeah. Yeah.
0: So, what do you do?
5: I'm the chairman of the Renmark Piringit Community Museum.
0: Uh-huh. And Bob?
6: I retired, but I grow pistachios.
0: Pistachios, yeah. You used to grow them, or you still grow them?
6: Yeah. Only got 10 acres, only a small block.
0: And how's that as a business?
6: Good. Mm-hmm. Very good.
0: Yeah.
6: Been doing it since 83,
0: yeah.
6: So it's been a while. But all, everyone's getting on the bandwagon now. We're all doing it because money, no more money in grapes anyway.
0: Yeah, well, that's what I hear, yeah.
6: The almonds are not too bad. Mm. Pistachios are better at the moment.
0: Yeah. And where do they go? Are they just for here or to export them? Or?
6: Yes, at Swan Hill and then they get Robin Vale and then they get sold around Coles, Woolies. Mm. They buy more.
0: Yeah. It's interesting, isn't it? The fruit and nuts business is just most interesting, I find, you know.
6: Yep, they do love the nuts. Pistachios are very good too.
0: Yeah. Good for you, are they?
6: Yep.
0: Yeah.
6: Aphrodisiacs.
0: What was that word again?
6: No, it's got to be say it quiet.
0: Did you say aphrodisiacs?
6: Yes, I did.
0: Yeah, right, okay. Wayne, tell me about your community museum.
5: So the Renmark Piringit Community Museum is in Piringit, which is across the river. You obviously need to cross the bridge. The Piringit Bridge will be 100 years old next year, and we have a big open day on the 31st of January. It is the only vertical lift bridge left in South Australia. So if you go to the ports, it's always drawbridge.
0: Yeah.
5: This one goes directly up.
0: It's like it's the one at Kundruk Barram. Have they got one of those?
5: They could. Yeah, they do. But we believe
0: we did a program.
5: Yeah. So next year, hopefully. We have a big open day to celebrate, as I said, the 100th anniversary of the bridge, which the whole community hopefully will come along and get involved.
0: Uh-huh.
5: So our major project at the moment is we've just recently had donated a 1938 train carriage, and we're in the process of restoring that because the bridge originally was built for trains. But 1982, when they built a couple of bridges from here to Adelaide at Blanchetown and Kingston. It was 3.5 hours to get to Adelaide by truck and it was about 15 hours by train. So unfortunately the train service here closed in 82.
0: The Renmark Piringit Community Museum, I'll have to come and look. Tell me about pistachios again.
6: Yep.
0: Is that how tough is that to grow? Are they to grow?
6: Take a little while to get grown.
0: You plant a tree and what happens?
6: And bud them.
0: Yeah.
6: And then they grow. In the 6 years, you start getting a crop.
0: Yeah.
6: We used to pick them by hand before. Now it's all done by machine. Oh. Pick it and harvest it. And then they go and get processed at Robin Vale.
0: And you started planting them when?
6: 83.
0: 83. And it was a good business then, I bet.
6: Yeah, it was good. There wasn't that many around here, about four of us growers at that time.
0: Yeah.
6: But it's gone a lot more now because it's very popular, very good. Good money in it.
0: Yeah.
6: Probably one of the better things to grow at the moment.
0: Yeah, agriculture is a bit like that, isn't it? You have to sort of get in ahead of the game, if you know what I mean.
6: Before there'd be the pistachio pool.
0: It's like the water?
6: Well, because when the grapes get too many grapes, they either the grape pool and they get rid of them.
0: Yeah.
6: We hope they don't do it for the pistachios for a while, because a lot of people are putting them in.
0: Yeah, well, when you drive through this area in Mildura, you can see all the grapes that have been planted.
6: And there's a lot of pistachios and almonds too.
0: Yeah. And I don't know what they'll do. Will they pull the grapes out or just leave them? Because there are a lot of them full of weeds and things like that. So
6: sometimes the government will come along and give a grape pool and they pull them all out, like they did the peaches. They pull them, the government pay you to pull them out.
0: Bob, Wayne, nice to talk to you.
6: Thanks very much.
5: Thank you.

0: Macca, I just thought I'd ring in and say, well, I obviously haven't been. I've been doing the washing up while I've been waiting.
1: It can be hard to get through on Sunday morning.
2: What stood out to you when you globbed in Italy in Bormio?
3: It was actually a lot cheaper to eat in Italy. You know, just going out for breakfast, you could get a croissant and coffee, yeah, for $6. I'm going to say everything was about 30% cheaper. The food quality is excellent. Like, the Italians love food and they eat really well. They just wouldn't put up with a bad meal.
4: Where are you from, Martin?
5: I'm from Switzerland. I'm an IT project manager for the moment. We lived here in the early 90s.
4: How's things in Switzerland?
5: Energy prices, they didn't go up so far, and housing is always expensive in Switzerland. But when you earn money in Switzerland, then you can easier afford it than when you would earn money in Australia.
4: You listen over there?
5: Definitely. Always a day or two later, but...
4: Whereabouts in Switzerland are you?
5: Close to Lucerne.
4: Where all the rich people are?
5: It's Lucerne they go for holidays, but the rich people, they live in Zurich.
1: For all your travel advice, listen to Macca on Sunday morning.
6: Well, I love it.

0: done. I'm not a fan of daylight saving. It's too long. But anyway, apart from that. G'day, this is Macca.
1: Oh, g'day, Macca. Andy Ralph from Kakadu, but originally a river rat from Renmark on the Murray.
0: How are you, mate? The last time I saw you was in Darwin and 2 or 3 years ago, wasn't it?
1: I think it was after the AFL Grand Final a couple of years ago, Macca. But, yeah, it's warming up in Kakadu, Macca, 38 every day. All those Victorians have gone back to Victoria. Now it's getting pretty warm. So, yeah, the tourist season's sort of coming to an end. But, yeah, Macca, when I say a river rat from Renmark, originally from Monash, you may have heard of that.
0: Yeah, you drive through it on the way.
1: Yep. Yeah, my mob were, they went to Berry in 1910 to help set up the irrigated blocks. And when my grandfather returned from the 1st Boys and the 1st Machine Gun Battalion in France, he was granted a block in Monash in 1920. So, yeah, I grew up in the Riverland, but left there, well, 40 years ago. And, of course, Macca, I'm a bit like you, mate. I'd love a chat. My job in Berry was I was working at Radio 5RM, presenting the breaking news and the morning program, but I got itchy feet, mate, and headed north. So live in Kakadu, work in Arnhem Land. If I went any further north, I'd end up in the Arafura Sea.
0: So the wet hasn't kicked in yet, mate?
1: Had a few showers around. You're just going to be lucky enough to get under a cloud, but that had a few showers in Darwin, I think, last week. But early days, we're coming in, we're in the middle of Gurung season now. We're Gunamalang in the 6 seasons of Kakadu. It's going to kick in very soon. But the monsoon's way off. We normally get patchy showers, really good electrical storms in September, October, November. But, yeah, looking forward to a decent wet. We had a very late wet last year, big floods in Katherine and in Kakadu. So we're hoping, you know, I've been here 40 years and seen 40 wets. They're all different. We're just hoping for a nice, even season, early showers, a nice monsoon over Christmas, and then they can all go away in March, April in Bungarang.
0: Well, sounds lovely. I meant to try and get up there before the wet started, but didn't make it. But hope to see you again soon, Andy.
1: And look, a word on the great to hear old mate talk about the big orange cranking up with the distillery. I remember they built that in the early 80s, Macca. I remember doing something on radio once because it had several failed ventures there, sadly, and it lay dormant for a while. I remember saying on radio, some wag should go there at midnight one night and paint it yellow and we'll call it the Big Lemon. But great to hear it back on track. It's going to be a distillery. Great news.
0: Andy Ralph, thanks very much, mate. Nice to talk to you.
1: Yeah, thanks, Macca.
0: Please thank Andy Ralph, ladies and gentlemen, all the way in Kakadu. Sitting next to me here, I've got the Mayor of Renmark. His name is Peter Hunter. How are you, Pete?
2: I'm very well, thank you. Very well.
0: Nice to be here in your town. It's changed a lot since I was last here. Well, I think we were here in about 1989, I think. Did some sort of an OB outside the ABC, which is just over the road there.
2: Yes, and people here today remember that and spoke of it to me this morning, remembering the time you were here before.
0: Yeah. How's things in Renmark? How's Renmark going?
2: Well, all through the Riverland, we've got our challenges, as most agriculture does.

0: us throughout Australia and throughout the world, if you like. We've got some innovative people, and you heard about Rob Farms this morning, and we've got people working very, very hard to do the best they can with what they've got. Mm. On the other side of it, we've got some really exciting things happening. You heard earlier about the Pringle Bridge, a bit turning 100 and the celebrations around that. We've got people coming up with new ventures and ideas, the 23rd Street Distillery. We've got Wilkerdene Brewery. These houseboats are going gangbusters. There's so many positive things happening at the same time.
1: Yeah, I noticed there's many more houseboats on the Murray than I remember last time, so that's a big industry. Are they privately owned or are they companies and a bit of both, I suppose, are they?
0: Yes, a lot of them are privately owned and then the company oversees them and leases or rents them out for particular times. But it's a great adventure. If people haven't been on the Murray and they haven't been on a houseboat, this is one of the prime spots. The Riverland is the key, I think, to houseboat holidays.
1: So where's the lock from here? The lock is upriver or downriver or what?
0: Well, it's both.
1: I mean, there's several, isn't there?
0: That's correct. So lock six is upriver that way, and just down around the corner here, it'd only be a kilometre or so, maybe 2 kilometres, is a lock five.
1: We talk to, from time to time, people who are paddling the Murray or canoeing the Murray and even swimming the Murray. It's a bit of a challenge, isn't it?
0: Oh, just massive. And it depends so much on the flow, doesn't it? So you can have a strong flow and make it somewhat easier, or you can be against the wind and against the current, and it's not a lot of fun.
1: What's the temp of the river now at the moment?
0: Oh, I'd have to guess at that, probably around 15 degrees or something like that at the moment, so give or take a little bit cold.
1: The bloke who swam, Graham Middleton, I think, swam it years ago, and I said, what's that like getting into the river every day? And he said, it's like getting into Carlton cold drinking water. Yeah, like beer. That's how cold he thought it was. I suppose it would be if you'd have to do it every day. You think, oh, no, not again. Getting into that.
0: We've got some regular swimmers that swim from the rowing pontoon along the riverfront on a daily basis. And I wonder in the same way about them some days.
1: Who's this sitting next to me on the other side of me?
0: This is Vicky, and she chairs the Riverland Rose Festival. Remark alone's got over 3,500 rose bushes in, but it's developed across for the whole of the Riverland now, and she's got some exciting things to share with you, if that's all right.
1: Yeah. Hi, Vicky. How are you?
2: I'm good, thanks, Macca. How are you?
1: I'm good. First thing I think of, do any of these roses smell by any other name as a rose? Like, have they got a perfume? That's what I'm saying.
2: Oh, absolutely. There's so many perfumes in roses, if that makes sense.
1: Yeah, but most of the one, if you buy a rose in the shop, it's, yeah.
2: No, you can't smell it. You can't smell a rose in the shop. No. You got to go out and smell the roses, Macca.
1: Yeah, well, you got to get roses that smell, but they breed that out of them now, don't they? So they have long stems and, whatever.
2: Yep, they absolutely do. So we need those old-fashioned roses that are homegrown.
1: Oh, there's nothing like it. Shakespeare wrote about it, didn't he? Vicky, how did you get involved with roses? Are you a rose fancier?
2: I've always been a rose fancier, a gardener. My grandma, she really inbred that in me, and, yeah, I love gardening. So, yeah, to be the chair of the Riverland Rose and Garden Festival is an absolute pleasure. So, yeah.
1: So you got a big crowd here for the Rose Festival?
0: Oh, yes, and it's from the 9th of October through to the 18th. So across that time, there'll be people out here coming to the markets and the dinners, and they'll be visiting, driving past the displays in individual homes. They'll be walking through and having a morning tea. Thousands of people.
1: And you take it for granted, don't you? I always think of the Melbourne Cup because I love the horses. I mean, I just love that whole industry. The Melbourne Cup, they time it so that the roses are out on Melbourne Cup Day. And do you do the same sort of thing here? Is it hard to, you know, make sure the roses are flowering on the 18th of October?
2: Yeah, absolutely. So, the Roses Festival actually has been moved back a week in previous years, like a few years ago, because of the fact that the roses weren't in full bloom and that we had too much wind around. So council, the Remark Pring Council, absolutely do an amazing job trying to get the blooms to the exact time.
1: Yeah, flowering. I went into florist the other day where I live, and I went to buy something else, and they had some roses there. And I said, "Do they smell?" And she said, "Yes." And I was amazed. So I bought the whole bunch. I bought two bunches, and gave them away because it's a lovely thing. The rose is a lovely thing. Pete, how long have you been mayor?
0: Just the 4 years. Council 16, but 4 years as mayor. Came in the start of the floods back in the end of 22.
1: Have you read that poem, I Wouldn't Be Lord Mayor for Quids?
0: No, but I can appreciate it'd be short and to the point or long and complex.
1: Well, it's a bit like being a leader, a leader of a nation, wherever you are. It seems to be one of the toughest gigs, and I assume your gig's the same. Everyone got a problem, come and go and see the mayor.
0: Oh, well, there's a lot of people that can help help community members, but there's so much you can do, and there's always more you can do. So it's about identifying, I think, what's possible and then working the best you can towards it.
1: And what did you do for a living before you were a mayor?
0: I was in education, so I was a primary school teacher in the Adelaide suburbs, mid-north, west coast, principal there, and then principal here at Renmark North for 16 years.
1: There you go. I've just had been at a little piece of paper. Pete, nice to be in your town, city. Thank you very much for coming. And Vicky, good luck with the Rose Festival.
2: Thank you so much. Thanks heaps, Macca.
0: Good on you, mate. Yeah, thank you for being here. And thanks to all the audience for coming along and supporting ABC yourself as well.
1: Thank you very much. Speaking of the ABC, thank you, ladies and gentlemen. Up there, just behind the ABC, I remember when I first came here, I met a lady, I think her name was Joan, I'm not sure, and she had there's a lovely house just behind the ABC, and it was full of roses, and I'd arrived, and she said, Ian, you look terrible, and so she said, you should have some stinging nettle tea, so she gave me, and I thought, she said, well, it's relaxing and calming, so I had some stinging nettle tea, and she rubbed my feet with some stuff, and She was a lovely lady, lovely lady. I've never forgotten that. But I've never had stinging nettle tea since. We'll be back after the news coming up. Our number's 1300 700 222. Lovely to talk to you. Lovely to see your lovely faces here, ladies and gentlemen. Good morning. Wherever you are, give us a ring. 1300 700 222. Please thank the Mayor, Peter Hunter and Vicky.

0: What a lovely morning it is here on the Murray in Renmark. Come along if you're around the place. 1300 700 222. It's 9 o'clock.
1: Good morning, Clancy Barlin with ABC News. King Island businesses have reported hundreds of thousands of dollars in losses after reduced flight services to the island, according to a new council report. Ronnie Fletcher has more.
2: Earlier this year, both Rex and Sharp Airlines announced reduced flights between Melbourne and King Island. The council report on the impact of these changes includes written submissions from different groups, including tourism and hospitality operators and the health sector. In a single week, multiple accommodation operators reported $200,000 in lost group bookings. Individual businesses reported another $200,000 in direct losses. Other impacts include freezes on hiring and reduced availability of doctors. The report will be tabled at the King Island Council meeting on Tuesday.
1: Oil prices are set to skyrocket once again amid escalating tension in the Middle East. A Saudi Arabian oil pipeline was shut down yesterday after being struck by drones, and Yemen's Houthis have seized a strategic Red Sea port, further threatening shipping energy routes. Visiting scholar at the Precourt Institute for Energy at Stanford University, Maxim Sonnen, says while the situation is tense, this fluctuation in price may come if oil is successfully exported.
3: So this initial move in prices is mainly driven by fear and uncertainty, but whether prices are going to stay for long, about $100, eventually comes down to how much oil the world needs and how many barrels are actually reaching the market.
1: Ukraine's president says he's open to meeting his Russian counterpart at this year's G20 summit in the US city of Miami. Volodymyr Zelensky says he would travel to Miami if Vladimir Putin attended the meeting, saying his country is in a strong position to negotiate a ceasefire. A Kremlin spokesperson says Mr. Putin's attendance is not confirmed and has reiterated that any meeting between the two leaders must happen in Moscow. Mr. Zelensky says it's important dialogue takes place.
4: We have to meet, to speak, and make decisions. It's not about words, what I will tell him or what he wants to tell me. It doesn't matter. It doesn't matter. Matters only result. Result matters. That's it.
1: The BRICS group of nations has unanimously adopted a joint declaration at their summit in New Delhi covering global conflicts, trade, economics and health, and calls for calm in the Middle East. South Asia correspondent Rachel Clayton has more.
5: India's Prime Minister Narendra Modi has pulled off something many thought would be impossible, getting all 11 members of BRICS to agree on a joint declaration. In the context of current global conflicts, there was scepticism over whether all of those countries, in particular Iran, the UAE and Saudi Arabia, could put aside their competing national interests to display a united front. Beyond the declaration, Narendra Modi will be hoping BRICS can achieve concrete economic outcomes this weekend, such as stronger cross-border trade and investment and strategies to shield against ongoing sanctions on Russian and Iranian oil by the United States.
1: The Brisbane Lions have set up an AFL preliminary final clash with Hawthorn after dominating Adelaide by 53 points at the Gabba. Quinton Hull reports.
6: The Premiers started brilliantly, kicking the first 5 goals of the game in just 7 minutes. Adelaide did steady and reduced the margin to 9 points early in the second quarter, only for Brisbane to once again burst clear. The Lions winning 21 goals 18-144 to 13-13-91. Charlie Cameron kicked 5 goals for the victors against his old club on a night where Adelaide forward Taylor Walker kicked 2 goals in his last game. It's the 6th time in the last 7 years Brisbane has made the last 4, the Lions to meet the Hawks at the MCG in a twilight prelim on Saturday. Quentin Hull, ABC Sport, Brisbane.
1: And the New South Wales government is bringing in new device rules to address what it says are worrying trends in education, with academic results falling and screen time on the rise. From next year, students in kindergarten to year 2 will be limited to 15 minutes a day on their computers and tablets. That time will increase as students get older, with year 11s and 12s only permitted to use devices up to half the time in each subject. To Tasmania's weather, there's a strong wind warning for the southwest and central west coasts. For the state today, fine apart from isolated light showers developing about the west and northwest during the late afternoon and evening. North to northwesterly winds. 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
0: Good morning and welcome. We're on the banks of the Murray. Your name is?
8: Jack.
0: Tell me a story, Jack.
8: Well, I've been here in Redbank 52 years, growing wine grapes for 52 years. I've been on council for 16 years.
0: It's up and down, isn't it, wine grapes?
8: Oh, yeah, the industry is at crisis point. The disappointment at the moment, we don't see any leadership within the wine industry, particularly at the peak.
0: But that's a worldwide problem, I reckon, Jack.
8: It is, but
0: not just in the wine industry. I mean, everywhere.
8: Yeah, there is, but there's always a way. What's the name? Addressing it, at least shared how we're going to get out of this financial situation. At the moment, there's no discussion. There's no nothing.
0: Jack, what's your story? What's your family story?
8: Well, we came to Australia back in 1964 by a boat from Greece. We went through Suez Canal. Spent 23 days on the boat, and we end up in Melbourne in 1964. Then in 1974, we moved to Remark.
0: Growing grapes?
8: Grapes.
0: What, table grapes, wine grapes?
8: No, wine grapes, citrus, and other products.
0: Jack, I'll come back to you. Just take that call. What's your name?
9: Oh, Mick Roos. How you going, Macca?
0: Good, thanks, Mick. Where are you from?
9: Barry, mate. Mm-hmm. Yep, I had a bit of wee come out when I heard you were coming up here, so I had to be here this morning.
0: It's a great hat you got too, Mick.
9: Cheers, mate. Australian, mate. Yeah.
0: So what do you do?
9: Well, I come up here sort of look after my father and semi-retired, but I bought a pasty the other day for $8.20, so I figure I better go back to work.
0: That's the story of life now, isn't it, these days? The story of life. The price of everything's gone through the roof.
9: Absolutely, mate. We're losing the country.
0: Mm. So, what did you do for work?
9: I worked at Holden's for 16 and a half years until they shut down. Mm. So, drove trucks around the bush for a while. And, yeah, as I said, 5 years ago, I came up here to look after Dad after Mum passed away.
0: All right, nice to talk to you. Now, back to Jack. Was that an important call, was it, Jack?
8: No, it's okay. It's one of those things.
0: We're ruled by our damn phones, Jack, aren't we? I mean, I wonder what would happen if you just turned your phones off and, yeah, we didn't use them.
8: Well, that's technology. I'm just watching you across there and notice all the technical things you've got to have to make this happen today. And I've been listening to you for the last 30 years, so...
0: You didn't know it was...
8: I didn't know what you looked like. I recognise your voice. Yeah. So when I heard you in Remark, I said, last time he was in Remark, somebody bought him a snake. Well, I wasn't going to bring you a snake. I bought you a bottle of Shiraz.
0: Oh, that's all right. No, the bloke came in, he had a big python wrapped around, I remember, and you remember those sort of things when you're a young bloke. And usually when people have got a snake and they run around with snakes and lizards and stuff, they ask you to paddle it. Oh, there's the rowers. Yeah. Oh, I love the... That's a four. Morning! They can't wave because they're rowing, yeah. Well, the bloke in the back could, the cox, he could wave if he was, you know, halfway decent. What a terrible thing. Anyway, Jack, so, well, good luck, mate. That's all I can say about with the wine. But agriculture's like that, isn't it? It's like the sine wave, you know. It's up and down and up and down. And
8: once you take up farming, you're going to realise you're going to have many challenges, and this is just one of them. I'm just hoping things will turn around a lot quicker because this region in Australia needs a viable wine industry.
0: Exactly, a viable everything. Please thank Jack and Mick. Mick and Jack, please thank them, ladies and gentlemen.
10: What a wonderful place to be on the banks of the Murray River. Water temperature, I don't know, maybe cold drinking water, someone once said to me. And while Queensland is very dry in places, so are parts of WA, there has been a lot of rain across Australia. And some of the crops, wheat, canola, from Gundagai right across to Adelaide and into the west, are looking fabulous. Our number this morning, 1300 700 222, macatracks@gmail.com, all over Australia, across the world. Give us a ring wherever you are. And the stories our listeners tell us are just the best.
11: Yeah, hello, Macca. My name's Chris. I'm your cycling correspondent from North Queensland. I just happen to be south of Mackay at the moment. I'm going towards McEwen's Beach. In the fog, in amongst the cane paddocks, and they're harvesting full on at the moment here around Mackay. It's just full on. I just do a bit of a circuit around Mackay. Today I'll do 80 to 100 k's, I think, on a fat-tired bike on some cars and dirt roads. I'm down visiting a relative, so when I'm down here, I've got a couple of circuits just around Mackay. Turn inland and just try and get on some quiet roads or paths and things.
10: Oh, what a lovely thing to do, mate. And in the cane, a lady rang us last week. She's living in on a little place, but she said, I'm right in amongst the cane fields, as far as I can see.
11: But it's interesting being on a push bike, because you don't know there's things going on until you hear the harvester. So you're just zigzagging through the cane, and next minute I can hear a loud noise. I go, oh, there must be a harvester somewhere. I come around the corner and there's cane bin haulers going left, right and centre, and I can hear the harvester before I can see it.
10: It's another world, isn't it, Chris? And you're seeing it on the back of a bike.
11: Yeah, there's a couple of remnant cane paddocks very close to the CBD of Cairns on the south near the airport. And as I was heading out of Mackay, 2.5 kilometres from the airport, there's cane on the ground where they've been hauling the cane around the corners before sun's bumped out. And I thought, okay, righto, so they've just harvested all those cane paddocks around near the airport. So cane trash is getting dropped off on the side of the roads in the middle of Cairns almost. Love the show, all the team, they're fantastic. Thank you very much.
10: Thanks, mate.
12: Yeah, good morning, Macca. I'm about, ironically, about 30k out of Renmark. Just heading back. I've been up in Darwin for about 5 weeks, fishing just about every day. So I just got back down here and I'm freezing. The season's probably just changed about a week and a half ago. It was a pretty distinct change. And it's, yeah, you just feel a little bit of humidity in the air, but I love the heat anyway, so it doesn't really bother me too much. I've got a little block of land out just about an hour out of Darwin and right near a billabong, and I spend most of my days fishing on a billabong. Just barren, you get the odd Saratoga as well thrown in. And
10: what? Yeah, a Saratoga?
12: Saratoga, yeah. They're a bit of an ancient looking fish. They're beautiful fish. The indigenous love them, but they've got a lot of bones in them. I don't keep barra anyway. I just do it for the sport, and I fish more for the wildlife than the fishing itself. I've got a boat, so I go out in a boat every day, and I actually went out to Kakadu the other day, out to Cowinda. Oh, Macca, the crocodiles in Cowinda. I've been going to Cowinda for a long, long time, but they're almost out of control. Almost out of control.
10: I was just gonna ask you.
12: I think they're reaching a point. I actually felt like I've been going up there for, I don't know, 30-odd years, and I actually felt a little bit nervous the other day out at Cowinda, and there were some big crocodiles too, like big ones, 5-metre jobs, but just the volume of them. We were only out for about 3 or 4 hours, and we would have seen 50 or 60 crocs, easily 50 or 60 crocs. So they've got it, yes. Of course, I wait till someone gets taken, and it's just nature doing its thing. And I fished another spot called Shady Camp, which is part of the Mary River system. I was fortunate enough to get back in just on low tide, and I'm not exaggerating, we would have seen 150 crocs in a 10 kilometre stretch of river. The volume that I seen at both Shady Camp and at Cowinda were a vast increase on the last time I was there. It was pretty good to see. I love nature and everything that goes with it, but I think the balance is starting to tip just a little bit the wrong way, but yeah, I guess there's some smart people out there to work it out. Fuel's a little bit dodgy coming up the middle. Marla had no fuel when I was there. I was filling up my tank at Elliott and about hours a stop, they'd run out of fuel. Yeah, luckily I always carry a little spare on my car, so I got my way through, but no worries. Thank you, Macca. I've been a long-time listener and first-time caller. Good on you. Thanks.
13: They might be walking round the coast or swimming laps or making toast. They might be piling sandbags on the levee. From Pernalulu, the Southern Highlands, or cruising the Coronation Islands, they're all up listening to Macca.
14: G'day Macca, this is Magnus. We're up here in Cooktown. The weather's coming up, so we poked into the Endeavour River to get out of a bit of a blow.
10: Like Captain Cook, really? all those years ago and about this time.
14: Yeah, about this time, 251 odd years ago. Yeah. And we're only a couple of yards where the Endeavour was up on the shore. So
10: sacred site, mate.
14: Where we are. Well, I'm sitting here in the boat watching the sun just sort of poking up above where Cook stood. And we were anchored only a couple of miles from Endeavour Reef where he hit. You know, I took the titty over there and I sat there and I just saw for a little while, and you know, the hairs on the back of your neck stood up, just what they would have gone through that night.
10: Magnus, tell me about you. What finds you in Cooktown?
14: Well, we bought an old clunker of a boat 4 years ago in Panama City, and we decided to sail around the world.
10: Of course, as you do.
14: Slung some money at this fella, and he said, yeah, I'll take that. And we hopped on board. Nothing worked. So we got it going, and we sailed across the Pacific, and we got to Australia. The wretched COVID hit, so which is good, because now we're checking out our backyard in the boat.
10: Well, that's a nice way to live your life, I suppose, and you fish a bit off the boat.
14: Fish. We live on fish and rice and mung beans. Simple way to live, Macca. We love it.
10: Well, good on you, Magnus, and great to talk to you, mate.
14: Yeah, good to talk to you, Macca. And I've been a long time listener, so thank you very much for entertaining me every Sunday.
13: As one wag said, who shot the El Nino brothers? On Kilto Station, Roebuck Plains, through drought, bushfire, flooding rains, we celebrate Australia on a Sunday morning. My weekly fix, Macca, on a Sunday morning.
10: Good morning. What's your name?
15: My name's Graham, and this is Julie.
10: Hi, Jill.
16: Hello.
10: Tell me.
15: We come from border town, but I've just done 9,000 kilometres to get here. We're on holiday, so we went up to Alice Springs and turned left, went out the Garry Junction Road to Port Hedland, then down to Kalbarri, then down to Kalgoorlie and back across to Nullarbor.
10: Are you a bit of a traveller? It's not the first time you've done it, obviously.
15: No, we try to take a holiday every year, take about 6 weeks and go travelling somewhere in Australia, and it's just absolutely fantastic.
16: Because we're still working.
10: Your name is?
16: Julie.
10: Julie, that's right. Julie leant across, ladies and gentlemen, because she had knew she was going to get in. So I suspect that Julie's saying, we're still working. We are still working. Why are we still working? And it's Gary, isn't it?
15: Graham,
10: sorry. I knew it started with G. What do you do?
15: Well, for the last 51 years, we've been seed cleaners in border town.
10: Seed cleaners?
15: Yes. So it's a big area for clover seeds, lucerne seeds, some grasses, all the cereals, and we take it from the farmers and get rid of the weeds and the rubbish and everything else and make it saleable anywhere in the world.
10: Important job.
15: Seems to be fairly important. We seem to have a bit to do every year.
10: So what's your role, Julie?
16: I'm nearly retired, but I was doing a lot of the jobs that nobody else was hands-on to do.
10: That sounds like, a lot of people I know. Go on.
16: And Graham and I are still part owners, part shareholders. We have 7 owners now, so I've eased back a bit.
10: Mm-hmm. So what's in... let's see... Tell us, what sort of seeds are you cleaning? All sorts.
15: Yeah, a lot of the small seeds are our specialty, so lucerne seeds, any of the clover seeds, so there's aerial seeding clovers and subterranean clovers, annual medics, perennial clovers.
10: So how'd you get into that?
15: probably got married. Julie and I were going out together, and Julie's brothers were big sub-clover harvesters in border town. And they wanted a tractor driver, so I came down and did that for one season and then did it for the next season. And then the idea of Julie and I sort of probably getting married one day came up. And
10: probably one day, yeah.
15: Julie's brothers sort of thought that it'd be nice to clean some seeds, so they helped us get set up and away we go.
10: Who'd have thought? Who'd have thought? I never thought I'd talk to some seed cleaners. Julie, so you live in...
16: We live out of Watertown on a farm.
10: What's that like?
16: Brilliant. Mm. Now that we've moved the house, not moved house, moved the house.
10: All right, you get one of those trucks in?
16: Yes, we did.
10: Wow. And why did you move the house? What was happening?
16: Well, we used to live right next to the business and there's a lot of noise and a lot of dust. Uh-huh. So we moved it. We should have done it 20 years prior.
10: Yeah, I think that about having a dog too. I should have got rid of it 20 years ago.
16: Well, we had a dog, but it got old.
10: Yeah, well, we had a dog too. I had a dog, yeah, lovely dog, and that was it. But after that, other dogs don't compare and it's just a waste of time.
16: Yes. Now, several months ago, my brother Gordon rang you and he was the one who said you get 8 kilos of mince out of an emu leg when it's roadkill.
10: Oh, him? The bloke, he was on the road. What's his name? Gordon.
17: Gordon.
10: Gordon rings me and... because I'd had a bit of a go at electric cars. Not a go, but I had a bloke in, he was talking about electric cars and I'm not going to buy an electric car, although there's one I've got here. I meant to talk to the mayor about it. I can't work them. They don't have a radio. They have a radio, but it's not really a radio and you can't work it and there's no thing where you can tune it and it's all... It's just reinventing the wheel, cars. They're just another excuse to manufacture something different. You know, it's still got four wheels and a steering wheel. Well, at the moment they have. That'll probably change. But I thought I'm not going to buy an electric car because I don't need one. I'm doing my bit to save the planet. I've been doing that all my life. Don't use heaters and things like that. And I'm not a big fan of the Communist Party of China, the way they behave. So I'm not going to buy a Chinese-made vehicle. And you see them all on the wharf, and they've obviously got problems producing over there. So they've made all these cars, and they're selling them at cost price or whatever around the world. But this bloke rings me, and he says, "What's his name? Gordon? Gordon? Yeah, Julie's brother. Yeah." And he said, you know, he said, look, you know, I love electric cars. I've got four of them and, you know, I'm totally dumb. And he said, anyway, he said, we're out here on the road, he said. And I said, what's that like? He said, oh, good, yeah. He said, you know, you got to watch out for the emus. And there's a lot of roadkill out here. He said, but, God, if you get a hold of an emu, he said, there's 5 or 6 kilos in a drumstick on an emu, and he said it makes great mince for hamburgers or something like that. And then he said, I said, how's the car going? He says, oh, I haven't got an electric vehicle out here. He says, I've got the diesel. so thank you. It's a late-breaking message being handed to me. Yeah, he says, no, I've got the diesel out here. So how's he going anyway, Gordon?
16: He's going very well. He's gone back to New Zealand where he lives at the moment. But he was one of the brothers who helped us start our business, the Tadiara Seeds business.
10: Did he take the electric cars back with him, or are they in New Zealand? Or?
16: He's got a couple here and a couple in New Zealand.
10: But he takes the diesel when he's got to go out in the bush?
16: Yes.
10: What have you got, Graeme? You got a diesel, or what do you got?
15: I've got all diesels, even a little Hyundai i30 is the diesel. It's done 350,000 kilometres, and it's fantastic.
10: Yeah, there you go. All right. Well, lovely to meet you both. I'd love to see that in action, actually, your seed cleaning. But I suppose it's, as Julie says, pretty noisy.
15: It's a bit noisy, a bit dusty, and a lot itchy, because the dust is itchy from some of the seeds, so... Yeah, dust and itch. Itch and dust.
10: Julie, would you like to retire, like, you know, go somewhere else, go to Italy? Like, where was Joe? Joe was here before. He's gone now. Joe and his wife, yeah.
16: Well, we're both still working in the business because we enjoy it and we want to be there. So, no, I wouldn't want to go to Italy.
10: Well, that's the go, isn't it? If you enjoy what you're doing, I mean, people say, oh, when are you going to retire? If you like what you're doing, it's the deal, isn't it? You know, and you get some enjoyment out of it and, you know, sometimes I think, you know, Graeme, you wouldn't know what to do if you couldn't clean seeds, and I'm a bit the same.
15: Yeah, that's right. I wouldn't know what to do. I've got a son-in-law I can go and help, but at least I've got a chainsaw I can cut up limbs on me farm. That's good.
10: Well, work becomes part of you, doesn't it, really? I mean, it's part of what you do, whereas some people, I used to know a bloke, he said, no, he said, I work to live, I don't live to work. But it depends on your attitude to life, I suppose, Julie.
16: But it's the people, the people you employ and become your friends, and the people you serve by cleaning their seed makes it all worthwhile.
10: Exactly, and you're doing a wonderful service. It's like the people I work with. I can't turn around, but back there you'll see Lee Kelly. There, where she's still there, she's shot through, and Peter Scott, he's there somewhere, and Julie over there is helping us. She's from the local ABC. So yeah, the people, it's the most important thing, isn't it?
15: yeah, it is most important, and anybody who hasn't got people around them, I think they're lonely. And you people do a fantastic job. You keep Australia together. You keep us informed of what's...
10: Oh, no pressure, please. People say that all... God help me.
15: What's going on all across our trip? I was able to get hold of you until the sun came up, and then the signal faded. So it was great, and thank you for your job.
10: Thank you very much. What's Gordon doing without his emu drumsticks over in New Zealand?
16: What does he do with these drums?
10: No, what does he do without them?
16: He's... Oh, maybe he gets a key, or I really wouldn't know.
10: Well, maybe he freezes them and takes them back to New Zealand. Well, who knows? Please thank Julie and Graham, ladies and gentlemen. What a couple of little possums. Thank you very much. Nice to meet you.
15: Fantastic.
10: Thank you. Thank you very much. I'll go up here and have a yarn. G'day, this is Macca.
17: G'day, Macca. It's Diana.
10: Hi, Diana.
17: Hello. I've given you a call a while ago. I'm from Giles Corner, South Australia, not far from, Barossa, but I'm on the river and I'm solo kayaking the length of the river.
10: Oh, I remember. Yeah, I remember. You rang us and you were... But you're not doing it all in one go. You're doing it bits and pieces. Is that right?
17: Yeah, I've got a beautiful husband who decided to give away his footy career at 72 and give me a chance to go solo. So he drops me
10: in. What a man. What a man. What a legend.
17: What a beautiful man.
10: Fancy doing that for a woman, eh? Give away your football at 72.
17: Yeah. I said it my turn now. And we're living in an 11-foot van. Lucky I still love him. Mm. And I've done 1,200. And I've just finished South Australia. And I was at Wentworth when I spoke to you.
10: You've done 1,200 what k's, and it's, well, it's 2,400 k's, isn't it, the Murray?
17: That's the one. So yeah. We had an experience just after I spoke to you last time. Went out to Wentworth and heading over the border, and there was that 2 metre brown right in the middle of the water, freezing. What the hell was he thinking?
10: Well, he'd probably been chased by something or something, so I don't know.
17: Well, I scared him off the bank, I think. So it was midwinter. This is only like 4 weeks ago. So, you know, I got closer and closer to get that footage that you want, and he turned around and wanted to get onto top of my kayak.
10: I bet. So you're just doing it in bits and pieces, are you, the Murray? And is there any reason you're doing it apart from your own personal satisfaction?
17: Look, I did have a focus on heart health for women, and that's something I speak to people about. Yes, I will donate every kilometre to the research that's being done. And part of it is for my satisfaction as a retiree that I needed that focus, but also I spread the word, I meet people. I've done all the sections of the Murray now. We just dropped in at Lake Hume, so shallow, so like a creek that my butt got scratched all the way along Lake Hume out from there to Albury to Howlong.
10: Well, Diana, yes, better you than me. Have you found it tiring or...?
17: Oh, look, I do now have that fitness and I'm about to go and buy a very expensive paddle. But I'm 35 to 40, did a 50 the other day. But there's a real community who are doing these long expeditions and it's such a camaraderie. It's beautiful. Mm. You wouldn't see them out in the winter. They all thought I was crazy. But they're all starting in the next month from Brindabrong Bridge, which is above the lake, which I'm not doing. Brindabrong, that's the one. So I reckon I'm going to do lake to lake. I've done all of South Australia and most of the Coorong through into the mouth. Now I need to do Victoria.
10: All right. Well, nice to talk to you. I remember talking to you a couple of months ago, wasn't it?
17: Yeah, 6 weeks. So what I'm doing is as a grandparent, I'm needed. As a parent, I'm needed. So I come out for a few weeks and then I go home when I'm needed. So it works. It's great. It's fantastic.
10: Good on you, Di. Thank you.
17: Thank you.
10: Thanks. Good on you. What's your name?
18: Yeah, Rob. Rob Kerr.
10: Where are you from, Rob? And
19: I'm Anjo. Anjo Kerr from Holland.
10: Anjo.
19: Born in Holland, but...
18: Right. I grew up in Morgan, and, I left school. My father was a charcoal burner.
10: Uh-huh.
18: And after a while, I thought that was too hard of work, so I took on shearing. And I've been, I shore for 40-odd years. Yeah, right through this district, pretty much around Australia, and managed to meet my wife and one of her brothers in Holland, was neighbours to a guy that had 2,000 sheep in Holland, so we went over there and...
10: You sheared them?
18: Yeah, I sheared them. Yeah. And sure ended up shearing right through Europe for 10 years.
10: Wow. That's interesting, isn't it? Yeah. A bloke rang us one morning from Scotland and he said, I'm over here shearing Scottish sheep, and he said it's a whole different world to what he's finding here.
18: Yeah. Yeah, I never went to Scotland. They don't pay a lot. The Scottish are a bit hard.
10: No, but they give you haggis and stuff.
18: Yeah, that'd be one reason to go for sure. Yeah. But yeah, no, we sure. I think the best place they're more than likely the prettiest place I ever saw was probably Austria. Mm. Yeah, it was really something. Yeah. Very much, especially when you've been shearing in Wilcannia or something like that for 6 months, and then you end up flying to Austria and start shearing in Austria.
10: Oh, what a great job. If you get a job that can take you around the world like that, it's wonderful. And you met... What's your name again?
20: My name's Anjo.
10: Anjo.
20: Yeah. So we met in the shearing shed. I was making photos as a backpacker, a woofer. I was working on a farm. Anyway, I started working for my husband because one of his guys was sick. And then he said, well, if you want to help out for a couple of weeks. So I did, and I had a wonderful time. And in the end, he said... He said, here's your money, I'll give you a check. And I said, well, I don't need any money. I'm on the holiday and I'm having a great time. And you know what he said? If you work for nothing, I'll marry you.
18: Still working for nothing and loving it.
20: And that's about 30 years ago, and I haven't regretted a minute of it. I love it.
10: Yeah, tough work in the shed. But, rousebouting or... Whatever, classing, all that shearing, they're all tough jobs.
18: Yeah, I used to shear rot along the river here. I really enjoyed shearing along the river. Some of the sheds were still built right on the river because of the old boat days, right up through the Darling and so forth. It's really enjoyable shearing on the river. Yeah. I enjoyed it every minute of it. Yeah. Do it all again.
20: And I think it's not just a job, it's a lifestyle, because you travel around Australia, you work in all the sheds, you meet some lovely people like you do, of course. Mm. So it's not just a job, you love it or you hate it, and we both loved it. And it's done really well for us our whole life, and now we're semi-retired, and we bought a houseboat on the river, and then we'll come and see you. So life is wonderful.
10: Too good to be true. Where's your houseboat?
20: It's just out of Loxton from the winery, the back of the winery.
10: Living back at the winery, how good is that, kids? I'll just pop in for a drink, yeah.
20: Yeah, we're happy and healthy, and it's, yeah, a wonderful life. Every day is a good day. Yeah.
10: It's Rob?
21: Yep.
10: And Anjo.
20: Anjo, yeah.
10: What's that?
20: Well, I'm in Holland, and I'm the youngest of nine, and after nine kids, my parents didn't know what to name me. So they got the first two letters of my godmother, and my godfather, so it's Anjo, Anne and John.
10: That's there you go. How about that? No. Anjo, lovely to meet you, and you too, Rob. Good on you, mate.
18: Yeah, thank you. We enjoy your show. Yeah,
10: thanks very much. Please thank these two lovely people. Now, who are these two little possums? Now, my name's Em. What's your name?
22: John.
10: John and?
22: Emmy.
10: Emmy, where are you from, Emmy?
22: Renmark.
10: Renmark. You're local? Local? Yeah.
22: Yeah.
10: Yeah. What do you enjoy doing? What do you do in Renmark, Emmy?
22: I like to go riding on my bike.
10: How old are you, Emmy, by the way? Let me guess. Nine?
22: 11.
10: 11. Well, you'll be 11. And what about you, Johnny?
23: I'm 8.
10: 8. Uh-huh. Sorry, you like to go riding?
23: Netball and gymnastics, and I like to go out on the boat and in the river.
10: Oh, that'd be... What about you, Johnny? What do you do? Do you go fishing or something?
23: Tennis and riding and playing sport, like footy and soccer.
10: Can I get a photo with these two little possums? Someone's got a phone. This lady's got a phone. Just snap us. Here we go. Yep, Jill will do it. And done.
24: Beautiful.
10: Just put me in Photoshop and touch me up a bit, if you would, Jill. You got your parents here, or where are they?
24: Just up there.
10: Just here? These?
24: No, behind
10: there. Over there. All right, I'll go and see them. All right, nice to talk to you both. Dogs, a lot of dogs here this morning. Will he go? Yeah. Is he dangerous? What's your name?
2: Christy.
0: Hi, Christy. Tell me your story.
2: We're travelling in our caravan. We're from Sunshine Coast, Queensland. Uh-huh. Started for 2 months to see what we thought of it, and we're in our third year. So we like it.
0: So you work on the way, do you? Or?
2: Not at the moment, but we can if we need to.
0: Yeah.
2: Yeah.
0: What do you do?
2: Work in aged care, palliative, disability. Mm-hmm. Yeah.
0: So you work when you want to and good lifestyle?
2: It is a good lifestyle.
0: Is this your other half?
2: This is my other half, Steve, my husband.
0: G'day, Stevie.
3: How are you?
4: How are you, Ian? Lovely to meet you.
0: Yeah, you too. You didn't want to go back? You didn't want to go home or sort of stayed on the road?
4: We sort of travel around. My mum lives up in a place called Poona, up near Maryborough in Queensland. So we go up there every couple of months to say g'day to her and fill out, do all the jobs that she has a massive list for me. And then the in-laws live down in Wirradonga, so we sort of oscillate between the two places.
0: It's interesting, isn't it? I mean, being... Oh, shush. Being on the road and I suppose, yeah, no cares, no lawns to mow.
2: No, it's a good life. As Anya said down there, every day is a good day.
0: Yeah, exactly. So where are you heading to next?
2: Where are we heading? I can't...
0: I'll just go and see Steve. We'll try and get a handle on that.
4: We're heading actually to Lemon Tree Passage, but via Broken Hill, and then we'll cut straight across the middle. Mm-hmm. So we don't do it rough. We do it about 3 hours a day, yeah. And then stay for two or three nights at each place, try and help out the little country town, stop in there and buy fuel, buy groceries and stuff, and enjoy the local hospitality.
0: So it's pretty fluid. You're just, let's do this and away you go.
4: Yeah, we look at a map and go, well, that looks all right. Or you speak to other people and you come up with wonderful suggestions of where to go, and everyone's got some amazing places and stories that they've seen around the country. Yeah. And it is such a beautiful country. It's so big and vast. Yeah, we just take it as it comes.
0: Good on you. Nice to meet you.
2: Can I please say a hello to someone? My mother-in-law? She will be listening because we've both grown up listening to you, me with my aunt in Adelaide and Steve with his mum. Every Sunday when we're there, we wake up to your voice.
0: Don't worry.
2: Yeah, no, so I'd just like to say hi to Narelle in Poona, if that's okay.
0: Yeah, it's all right. It's all right. I'll just go and talk to the parents. Nice to talk to you, Stephen. You're the parents here of Em and Johnny. Is that right?
5: Yeah, Emmy and Judd. Yeah.
0: What's your name? It's Judd, is it?
5: Yeah.
0: Oh, I thought it was John. Judd.
5: Yeah. No, that's...
0: You're locals?
5: Yep. We live in Renmark, just 50 metres off the river, and, we love it here, so... Yeah.
0: How long? Have you been here all your life, or...?
5: No. I haven't. I've been here, 25 years.
21: I've been here all my life, yeah.
5: I'm an outsider, but, been here for 25 years, and, Kim's grown up here, and,
0: Nice spot here on the Murray, isn't it, eh? Beautiful.
5: Yeah, we try to utilise the river the best we can. It's great that you've been able to come here and, we walk along the riverfront every morning and...
0: You don't go on the park run? I saw them here on Saturday mornings and off they go and they tear up...
5: Park run's amazing, Australia and worldwide.
0: Exactly, it's all around the world. Every Saturday morning at 8 o'clock, wherever you are in the world, the lady said, wherever you are in the world, you can go running. And I thought, just shoot me. But anyway,
5: We enjoy running. With Emmy and Judd, the time with other sports and stuff doesn't fit in. We'll probably do more.
0: All right, we're here on the Murray. Have a listen to this. This is a Murray River song. Tony McKenna.
25: It's time to leave your fireside.

0: And indeed, we've arrived in South Australia. Tony McKenna with the Murray River Song. Emma is your name, is that right?
1: Yes, Emma.
0: Tell me your story, Emma.
1: I'm Emma and I've been in the Riverland for about 12 years now and I currently run the Riverland Field Days, which is coming up on Friday and Saturday this weekend.
0: The film day?
1: Field Days.
0: Field Days. Oh, Field Days, yeah.
1: So we've been running for 67 years. This is our 67th event and it's run by farmers for farmers and our local community. It's a great opportunity for farmers to get out, and with how our region's been struggling over the last at least 5 years, it's a great opportunity for them to get out for a good mental health day with the family.
0: It's a big crowd, I suppose. Is this one of these ones where it's over many acres and all that sort of stuff and there's all sorts of things in by tractors or electric cars or whatever?
1: Yeah, I think there will be some electric cars at this time.
0: Of course.
1: Potentially even electric tractors, I'm not sure. We are into innovation these days. So, yeah, no, it's a great event. We had over 10,500 people last year and we're hoping to get the same again this year, if not more.
0: Like Hendy Field Days and the Gunnedah and all over Dowran and wherever.
1: That's right. We're a little bit smaller than Henty. We have about 200 exhibitors this year, so there's plenty and there's something for everyone.
0: What's your story, Emma? What do you do? Well, I mean, apart from organising this.
1: Well, I'm a typical country person. I need to have multiple income streams because Field Days is only a part-time role. I'm a horse trainer and a hoof trimmer as well.
0: A horse trainer, like racehorses?
1: No, not racehorses. No, mostly groundwork, helping people with behavioural issues, those sorts of things with their own horses.
0: A horse whisperer, probably you are. Is that right?
1: Yeah, I guess that's one of the terms you could use, yeah. Just I listen to the horse and what the horse has to tell me, basically, and help the human who's on the other end to understand.
0: And what do they tell you when they're talking to you?
1: A lot of it is that people aren't listening. A lot of it that body language, even with humans, it can be quite subtle and it can be hard to understand. So it's my role to kind of stand in the gap and to be able to help.
0: Yeah, and they look at your horses, don't they, with those eyes. They're just like looking right through you, I think, when you look at a horse and he looks at you or she looks at you, and it's just, yeah, the silence.
1: That's right. There's a lot going on in there that people don't realise.
0: And they're all different, aren't they? Apparently, when you read, because I read a little bit about racehorses, and Sunline, famous horse, was a real nasty sort of horse. And I think, was it Rising Fast or Tullock? One of them, it was only, same thing, there's only one person could go in the stable with him. But he was with him, he was gentle as a lamb, you know, just lovely. But yeah, so you got to work all that out, haven't you?
1: Yes, that's right. They're all very individual and, not one way works with all horses. You've got to be very individual. Mm. Yeah. Next year, hopefully, at the Riverland Field Days, we'll have some horsemen there, which will be great.
0: So the Field Days are what day?
1: On Friday and Saturday, the 18th and 19th of September.
0: Uh-huh. So that's this week?
1: That's this week.
0: All right. Okay. Well, sorry I'm not here.
1: So are we, Macca. So are we.
0: All right, Em. Good on you. Nice to talk to you.
1: And you.
0: Thank you. You can give us a ring, 1300 700 222, wherever you are. Oh, that's... thanks, Sam. Sorry, what's your name?
2: My name's Chris, long-time listener. Came up to see you and it's a pleasure.
0: Where are you from, Chris?
2: I'm from Bury.
0: And you're from... Originally you're from...
2: Scotland.
0: Huddersfield.
2: No. Bury Primary School, Glossop High School, all local.
0: But where's your accent from?
2: Well, I'm an Aussie since I was three.
0: Since you were three?
2: Yeah.
0: Well, how did you get that? You grew up with English parents. You've got a lovely Scottish.
2: Thank you, yeah.
0: It doesn't sound Scottish to me, but anyway, there you go.
2: I thought I spoke Aussie.
0: Well, you do. That's what a lady said to me in Queensland. I thought I'm an Aussie.
2: Oh, my goodness gracious me.
0: This is a shock. Well, is it? What have you done for a living?
2: Oh, I used to be a chef, cook, chef, head chef. Yeah. These days I'm disabled or, whether it's age pension, disabled pension King Gardener, nothing spectacular. Like ground veggies, I just recently cooked my first batch of broccoli and made a lovely white sauce. And cheese and it was beautiful.
1: Stop it, you're making me hungry.
0: Yeah, you're making us hungry. What's your name again?
2: Chris.
0: Good on you, Chris. Thank you. Well, that's a pleasure. Where's the people I was going to talk to? Here, there. It was a bloke with a check shirt. That's right, I'm meant to look for him. And sorry, it's, what's your name?
3: Brent.
0: Hi, Brent. And?
3: Yuti.
0: How are you, Yuti?
3: Good. We're very good. And we've brought you something.
0: a photo.
3: You recognise it?
4: No, I don't. You tell us what is it?
3: Okay, it's a photo of you with a friend of ours, my late husband,
0: all
3: myself.
0: Got all got gumboots on.
3: And we had the gumboots on at your show here in December of 89.
0: Oh, really? Is that when I was at the... but also at the ABC. Good on you, Chris. Thank you. Well, that's a pleasure. Where's the people I was going to talk to? Here, the bloke with the check shirt. That's right. I'm meant to look for him. And sorry, it's what's your name?
5: Brent.
0: Hi, Brent. And
3: Uti.
0: How are you, Uti?
3: Good. We're very good. And we've brought you something.
0: A photo?
3: You recognise it?
4: No, I don't. You tell us what is it?
3: Okay. It's a photo

0: It's been a while.
1: It's been a long while, yes. Yes.
0: 37 years, yeah.
1: That's exactly right, yes.
0: It's only young.
1: A couple of grey hairs and some missing, as I've got grey hairs too.
0: Oh dear. So, yeah, you were... Yeah,
1: and then you got us up on the
0: stage. I remember that, yep. That's what we used to do. It was flood time, I think. It was flood time.
1: It was fun then. We had the trolleys that went missing and the pair of socks that got parted in the washing machine all sorts of things. It was great fun way back.
0: Yeah, I'll say. We haven't done any of those things before. We had the big band there, did we? Had the trumpets and trombones and stuff?
2: Michael
0: O'Sullivan. Yeah. All right. Well, nice to meet you, and thanks for those. We got some lovely photos before of the time when we were at the ABC, just up the road there, and it was great memories. Great memories. Good on you both. And this lady here, I'll just talk to her. Hi, how are you?
3: I'm pretty.
0: Love your hat.
3: I'm not bad for an old chook. Mm-hmm. That's my standard reply.
0: All right. Good. Good. What do you got there?
3: I've got some marmalade for you.
0: Did you make it?
3: I did make it.
0: Mm-hmm. It's well, you got all the ingredients here, haven't you? Because you've got citrus and lemons and...
3: Our own tree. It was given to us by the Rare Fruit Society, I think. My memory's not so flash now that I'm getting to be an old chook.
0: So you made some marmalade. Thank you very much. Thank you very much.
3: That's blood orange marmalade.
0: Make good orange?
3: On our tree, yeah. And the other one is Nagami kumquat.
0: Oh, right.
3: Yeah, it's a little oval-shaped fruit.
0: Yeah, very, very bitter, but you put a bit of sugar, it's lovely.
3: Not too bitter. You can eat the skin, but I'm not into eating skin of oranges.
0: Well, thank you very much, and thanks for coming along. What's your name again?
3: Yvonne Bakes.
0: Thanks, Yvonne. Yvonne cooks, actually, doesn't she?
3: We used to have the Pelican Point Nudist Resort.
0: Oh, you're the lady. That's right, yes. And you moved.
3: Yes. We finally sold out. We sold to a bloke who won the Boys Town Lottery. So he had been a client, customer.
0: So he was getting it off too?
3: Was he? Yes, he did, yes. He probably still is.
0: Yeah. And it's Yvonne, isn't it?
3: Yes.
0: Evie.
3: One of our local people who has since died used to say, Yvonne, your pants, here comes your mum. But I didn't think at the time, my mum had died in 1985.
0: But you told me you sold the nudist resort and you moved to a house, and I said, how's that? I suppose you've got to have your clothes on. You said, no, we're really in the backyard, but they built a home unit next to us, so looking straight into our backyard. Is that right?
3: Well, actually, they've just moved a shipping container into the back of the units, so it's not quite so visible now, thank goodness.
0: Well, that's good. That's good. You know, I'd hate to... Oh, thanks, mate. I'd hate to see you in the nude. Spying.
3: We were all born naked, Macca, and there's only the two. Well, now people are saying that they're neutral. How can they be? Well, like, we're either born female or we're born male. How can you be neutral?
0: How can you be nude? That's what my mother would say. Look, we're on the banks of the mighty Murray River this morning. I might sing a song. How about singing a song? I'll just... Kel, what am I doing?
4: Can I do a community announcement that I think needs to be done?
0: Yeah, all right. I'll do it after the song. And... This is, I'll just turn that off, just tread on that once.
5: Hold this for a sec.
0: Just hold this, I've got two. This is a little song I've sung from time to time. I don't get as much chance to play now as I used to, but... I've always loved, I grew up playing the guitar. When I say

Grew up, I started playing a bit when I was 12 or 13. But it was only a happenstance thing, and then kids around the place bought instruments, and so we formed bands and all that sort of stuff. This is a song for all of us, really. It's called Time. We all battle with time. Time is my friend, my friend.

0: Thank you. I'll just take that off. Thanks very much. Thanks very much. Our number this morning is 1300 700 222, isn't it, Kel? Macatrax@gmail.com. It's been a lovely morning. This lady's very colourful. What's your name? Sorry?
1: Robin.
0: With an I or a Y?
1: A Y.
0: Y, there you go. Where are you from, Rob?
1: From Mildura. Mm-hmm. Yes, we retired up there on the river. Actually started on the Darling.
0: Many retirees live on the river. Is that the story? That's what you do?
1: Well, we do, yeah. My husband, grandparents went on a boat trip in South Australia years and years ago and met some people from a station up there, and so it's history from there.
0: What's life on the river like?
1: Beautiful. It's lovely to come here and see it again.
0: What do you do when you live on the river?
1: Now moved into town. So,
0: oh, have you?
1: Yes. So
0: you're not on the river anymore?
1: Don't see the river anymore, no.
0: But what do you do on the river? You start up and go somewhere else, or?
1: Oh, we used to travel a lot in a caravan, but then we'd come back to family and friends and things like that. And, we came from South Australia, and we still call ourselves South Australians, actually. But now that we've moved into town, we have to be Victorians, so that's different.
0: Well, I won't go there about Victorians. I've got to tell people. Veronica's in Campbelltown, Adelaide. Stolen car with two wheelchairs in it.
2: Yeah. We have a daughter who can't walk.
0: Yeah.
2: You can hardly walk, only handheld a few steps.
0: Yeah.
2: And she can't speak and she has epilepsy, but she's the most lovable person.
0: What, they stole your car when?
2: Stole a car on Friday night a week ago now. In our driveway. It was in the driveway behind, the gates weren't closed, but it was from a, you know.
0: What sort of car is it?
2: On our drive.
0: What sort of car? Pardon? What sort of car?
2: It was a white Toyota Camry.
0: Yeah, we don't usually do stolen dogs and stolen cars, but it's a white Camry. Have you got a number plate?
2: Pardon?
0: You got a number plate?
2: Yes, XBW, yeah.
0: Go.
2: 545.
0: 545, 6BW 545.
2: XBW.
0: XBW 545.
2: Yes.
0: Okay, yes, Veronica, I hope we find it. I hope somebody's listening and can see it and whatever and get in touch with you.
2: It could even be parked anywhere, but thank you.
0: Right.
2: Even if they saw the wheelchairs, they might have put them out of the
0: All
2: they
0: right.
2: wouldn't have known they were there.
0: Good on you, Veronica. I've got to fly. Thanks for coming. What's your name?
3: Leona.
0: How are you, Leona? They've got this one up the front.
4: David,
0: where are you from?
4: Truro.
0: Truro.
4: Yeah, now just out of Adelaide.
0: Yeah, I went through it the other day. Nice to see you. Been here all night. Has it been any good? All right? Yeah.
4: Oh, fantastic. And done 5 weeks up to the tip, up to Cape York. I turned 70 up there, so,
0: Australians all used to go to the tip on Sunday, didn't they? Ladies and gentlemen, thank you for coming. Please thank Peter Scott, my producer, Lee Kelly, Julie from the local ABC, and Antonia in Sydney. Thank you, Antonia, and thank you. Wherever you are, stay tuned on ABC Local Radio for the morning show. It's always a great morning. Good morning. The wind's come up.
5: A very good Sunday morning to you. John O'Hara in for Lucy Cutting today. A huge Sunday morning program coming up for you on 936 ABC Hobart and ABC Northern Tasmania. I'll be speaking with an ex-Tasmanian fire chief who made his art into his job via a sojourn in Florence. So do stay tuned for that. Also, I'm keen to know, did you ever own a pair of Fletcher Jones ready-to-wear trousers? We know the brand, but what of the man? That is our little histories segment for today. Lots more coming up on your Sunday morning. It is 10 o'clock though. It's time for an ABC News update.
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0: Good morning, Clancy Barlin with ABC News. King Island businesses have reported hundreds of thousands of dollars in losses as a result of reduced flight services to the island, according to a new council report set to be tabled in a local council meeting next week. Earlier this year, Sharp Airlines announced it would stop its Melbourne to King Island route before the government stepped in to reinstate it for the peak summer period. Rex Airlines also cut some of its services affecting King Island earlier this year. The report shows roughly $200,000 in group bookings were lost from a range of accommodation operators within the span of a week. Individual businesses also experienced another $200,000 of direct losses. Oil prices have shot up after Saudi Arabia shut down its east-west pipeline, following strikes on it that regional officials say originated from Iraq, where Iran-aligned militias operate. Yemen's Houthis have also seized a strategic Red Sea port, further threatening shipping energy routes. Visiting scholar at the Precourt Institute for Energy at Stanford University, Maxim Sonnen, says prices are up not just in response to rising tensions, but also existing shortages.
1: Emotions and premiums are coinciding with the physical shortages. And it's not just this bottleneck as Strait of Hormuz now is closed. The situation is compounded by the alternative route being also not available.
0: Disability advocates have raised concerns about NDIS participants losing support despite advice from health professionals. Chelsea Malunga reports.
2: Brisbane resident April Colson says the NDIS has helped her regain her strength after she became paralysed at 19 years old. The now 26-year-old says two-thirds of her physical therapy hours have recently been slashed.
3: I'm being punished for having built up that independence.
2: Dr. Martin Laverty, chief executive of a disability support organisation, says her case is not unique.
4: I'm very concerned that the way in which the assessment process is currently working.
2: The National Disability Insurance Agency says it reviews all evidence, including from health professionals, when making decisions.
0: Thousands of people have gathered in Sydney's east to call for an end to gender-based violence. The annual walk and run at Centennial Park aims to raise funds for women.